0: received budget, which is upending the property market, continues to cause havoc for the Albanese government. The latest news poll has seen core support for Labor drop to 29%, its worst performance since Julia Gillard was in power in 2013. Backing for One Nation is also down marginally, but its primary vote is level pegging with Labor. The coalition continues to struggle as the Greens improve their standing. Voter dissatisfaction with Anthony Albanese remains high, but he still has a 15-point lead over Pauline Hanson as preferred Prime Minister.
1: An independent inquiry into the AUKUS submarine deal will get underway in Sydney today. The crowd-funded probe will be chaired by former Labor Minister Peter Garrett. Former PM Malcolm Turnbull is expected to tell the inquiry there is a risk the promised nuclear-powered submarines will never arrive. ACT Australian Medical Association President Dr. Betty Gee has added her voice to discussions on the use of telehealth consultations for voluntary assisted dying. The National Labor Party policy officially supports the practice, but Prime Minister Anthony Albanese opposes telehealth for VAD consultations. Dr. Gee says telehealth needs to be included to help regional communities who don't have the same access to care.
2: I think our rural community is being punished for being rural, and then the terminal ill because you have to be terminally ill to be able to access VAD. But then if you are terribly ill that you cannot get into the car to allow the travel, then you cannot access the care.
1: And despite National Stroke Week wrapping up, Canberrans are still being encouraged to learn the signs to help save lives. This year's theme was Fast Heroes, teaching locals to look out for face drooping, arm weakness and speech difficulty to be someone's hero. Local resident Melissa Cowie says without someone recognising she was having a stroke, she wouldn't be here.
3: I wasn't living at home, but my boyfriend rang my mum and my mum said, "You need to go to the hospital straight away." And she thought that I was possibly having a stroke, she's my fast hero. If she hadn't have told me to go to the hospital, I wouldn't have.
4: Sports update.
1: The UC Capitals continue to bolster their squad with the signing of guard Caitlin Jones, bringing 6 seasons of NBL 1 experience, most recently with the Canberra Nationals. Jones will make her WNBL debut under Paul Gorris. Jones says playing in the WNBL has been her dream since she first picked up a ball and is excited to continue to play in front of Canberra fans. Raiders coach Ricky Stewart believes it's time to start looking ahead to next season, conceding they're out of the running for this year's finals. Last year's minor premiers went down to the Knights 30-24. Stewart says he'll make changes for this week's trip to face the Cronulla Sharks.
5: I'll play some young blokes who I want to look at for next year, give them an opportunity. I'll see how second grade's going in regards to their position on the table and if they can make the five.
1: And in the ice hockey, the Canberra Brave have made it 10 in a row after triumphing over the Melbourne Ice yesterday at the AIS 5-2. The Brave were held scoreless in the first two periods before a strong comeback in the third. Forward Peter Bates says the Brave found their stride in that final period. The team next go up against the North Stars on Saturday. And that's the latest from the Capital Radio Newsroom.
6: 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Canberra's cold. 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
1: Showers today in a top of 9, partly cloudy and 13 tomorrow, 13 again on Wednesday and a shower or two, then 15 and cloud clearing on Thursday. 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
16: Across Australia, this is Mornings with Mark Levy.
17: Yes, welcome back. Second hour of the program, or what was looking like being the big story of the day. This reports of a body being found in a suitcase down near Goulburn have ended up becoming the non-story of the day, probably the non-story of the year. As Ben Fordham told us in the first hour of the program, no human remains have been found inside the bag, instead a doll. Superintendent Linda Bradbury, commander of the Hume Police District, has spoken to the media a short time ago. Here's what the superintendent had to say.
18: The members of the public did initially think that they'd come across human remains. We have our forensics turn up and police officers look at the remains as well. Of course, we don't like to disturb them too much in situ, particularly when we have faced inclement weather as we did yesterday and again today. So the idea is not to disturb crime scenes as much as possible to maintain the integrity of our investigation. And it is due to that where we've been able to collect the remains and then take them to investigation at forensics to then determine that they are not human.
17: So that's what the superintendent's had to say a short time ago. Now, the superintendent also spoke to Ben this morning. And what confuses me about this whole thing is I'm pretty certain that I heard the superintendent say to Ben that the decomposing nature of the body. And I'm thinking to myself, well, if you're saying that as a police superintendent, how can you have a doll that's decomposing? So there's a whole range of very strange questions that are puzzling me at the moment in relation to this. Look, first and foremost, it's very, very good news that we're not talking about the death of a woman in under suspicious circumstances southeast of Goulburn. That's the first point I'd make. Secondly, I think the police officers who first responded to this might be copping a bit of a ribbing from their colleagues because it's, I would suggest, highly embarrassing. Anyway, let's cross to the scene, find out what's doing. Jack Hahn's down there from the Today Show. Hello, Jack.
19: An hour ago, this place was packed, Mark. There were police everywhere, the homicide squad. It was locked down. This was a major murder mystery until about 10 minutes ago, and now I look around and there's just nothing. It's the dense bushland. Yes, talk about the non-story of the... let's go with the year, Mark. I think that's safe to say. I mean, I've covered plenty of things. I haven't been a journo for a long time, only 6 years, but I can tell you safely this is the best homicide investigation I've ever covered because no one was killed.
17: Well, it's the other thing, Jack. It's the most successful that I've ever seen as well. I mean, it's been solved prior to police actually addressing the media at a press conference. So this is brilliant work done by the police.
19: Well, and much to the embarrassment, I would suggest, to the local area commander, she did jump on with Ben last night, and she was on national TV on the Today program this morning. And look, this was sold to us as a major murder mystery, really. Mm. We were told that remains were here, believed to be that of a person. Now, I've spoken to police off the air. I know many of them listen to the program, and I think it is worth pointing out that they are fully aware that we are laughing at them. Perhaps some people are ridiculing them. Maybe some Karens will go, hey, why have you alarmed the community? Well, I've spoken to detectives in the force and they've said they would much rather be in this position where we're having a bit of a laugh at 10 past 10 in the morning than a bunch of general duties coppers going, oh, yeah, there's nothing there. And then it turns out to be some poor woman who's killed. So the best case scenario, but locals here scratching their heads. We're all scratching their heads. And now the homicide squad and even I get to drive back up the Hume Highway and a little nap this afternoon, I'd suggest. Well, and before you even go there, Mark, we're not talking about whose dole it was. Let's not even do that, okay? Well, it just feels wrong.
17: You're partnered up these days, Jack, aren't you?
19: Yes, so I'm all sorted. It's not me. We're all good.
17: Well, you know what? If you were the great journo that I know you are, you'd be heading into town and you'd be interviewing local business owners trying to find out who owns the dole. There's a story in this for the Today Show tomorrow, sir.
19: Well, luckily, I'm standing next to Channel 9 6 PM reporter Bailey Kenzie, one of the best crime reporters in town, and Bailey will do that. Tonight, he will tell you who has the dole. Who does it belong to? Bailey, get torn off you. Come on, Bailey, off you go.
17: Goodbye, Jack. Safe travels home. And I think what Jack says there is right. So the police get called to a crime scene, right? There's a body that's been reported that's been found in a suitcase. The police do the automatic thing. They cordon off the area. There's a crime scene. And they do what's right. They report it to their senior officers. Now, a few people have written to me saying, Mark, if the body's decomposing, surely there would have been a smell. Well, you don't know how long the body's been there for and, you know, how long it's been in the suitcase. So that's the first point I'd make. But if the police officers down there are happy for us to have a laugh at their expense, so be it. And I'd just move on with this message from Claire that says, Leaves, with regards to the latest discovery in Goulburn, you could say there's never a dull moment working in the police. 1318 73, the number ggp.com. Click onto the feedback icon. Let's get onto other things. We'll leave the doll in the bag. But I just can't wait till Peter Overton throws the story tonight. You know, and I'm sure Ben, when he was on TV on the Today Show, he threw it through to some packages from time to time. Imagine Peter Overton tonight. Tonight on Nine News, doll found in bag. We cross to the scene. Bailey Kenzie's going to find the owner of the doll. This has got television drama written all over it. They could even write a movie about this. This is brilliant. Anyway, I'm trying to find the positives in what could have been a pretty bad story. 1318 73, the number. Now, I wanted to get onto this. A story in the Australian newspaper today, and it's one of those stories when you read it and you go, oh, hallelujah, somebody who's prepared to call out the rubbish that goes on when it comes to division and dividing this country when it comes to Indigenous Australians. Now, we've obviously spoken a lot about the division in this country lately. I've tackled the rise of anti-Semitism. I've also talked about the need to unite as Australians. But there are still some who cannot accept the modern country we have built. They'd rather highlight the pain suffered by Indigenous Australians and call for the decolonisation of this country. But what would that achieve? The answer clearly is nothing. Sadly, the indoctrination starts in the classroom. Too many teachers, lecturers are shaming students into thinking they are responsible for what happened when Captain Cook arrived at Botany Bay. The division continues on the streets with anti-Australia protests, namely the Invasion Day rallies to coincide with Australia Day. And instead of calling out the division, the Prime Minister himself, Anthony Albanese, what does he choose to do? He chooses to stand in front of three flags, not one. Well, we've heard from Indigenous leaders like Warren Mundine and Senator Jacinta Namba-Jimpa-Price, who are prepared to call it out. And thankfully, another Aboriginal elder is doing the same thing. Mark Rose is the son of a Stolen Generation father. He's an Order of Australia recipient. He's also the newly appointed First Nations Commissioner for the Australian Tertiary Education Commission. Mr. Rose is speaking out today and he's delivered an overdue reality check. The professor is pointing the finger at the industry of virtue signalling activists who are dominating higher education and public debate. Now, he's spoken to Natasha Bitter in The Australian. Professor Rose has spent half a century devoting his career to teaching and embedding Aboriginal and Torres Strait Islander history and knowledge into school and university curriculums, but he has little time for white activists demanding decolonisation. Professor Rose says, it does my head in. I'm sick of people bleating decolonisation who have never been colonised, never felt the sharp edge of colonisation. They went to private schools. Some of them are academics. And they bleat about decolonisation. It riles me and is political correctness gone wild. Well, as I said a short time ago, hallelujah, someone else who's prepared to call it out. These activists are prepared to shout in the streets about decolonisation, but why aren't they fighting to improve the lives of Indigenous Australians? Well, that's because they're too busy shouting the loudest, demanding the removal of historical statues and the renaming of our institutions. And the perfect example comes from Deakin University. There was that failed push to rename it, you'll remember. It came from a non-Indigenous activist who fought hardest to wipe Alfred Deakin's name off the institution. Meanwhile, local Indigenous leaders recognised that Deakin didn't massacre and he didn't have slaves, opting instead for an agreement to engage in truth-telling and acknowledge our complex full history together. The activists weren't driving reconciliation, they were indulging in ideological theatre. Equally destructive is the patronising attitude that often accompanies left-wing activism, what Professor Rose rightfully labels benevolent discrimination. Now look, the path forward for mine is simple. Acknowledge the past, celebrate who we've become, and focus on the future. Is there anything controversial about that? Australia has both a valid colonial history and the world's oldest continuous living culture. A mature nation must be capable of holding both truths at once. Truth-telling requires confronting the real evils of the past, acknowledging them honestly, and committing to building a better country together. It doesn't require endless division, political posturing, or the weaponisation of identity by professional activists looking for their next campaign. As Professor Mark Rose points out, liberation is about setting everyone free, not creating new minorities, alienating everyday Australians, or letting performative politics stand in the way of genuine progress. It's time to move past the noise and professional outrage. Let's focus on the practical, unifying work of building a shared future. I think Mark Rose is right. It's about bringing people together, not dividing them and driving them apart. And if we want a mature and united country, we need to reject the endless cycle of virtue signalling and focus on what actually works. Acknowledge our history, celebrate how far we've come, and build a future for all Australians. And by that, I mean doing it together. Do you agree? Firstly, I want to applaud the comments from Professor Rose today. And I'll put him in the same camp as Jacinta Namba-Jimpa Price and Warren Mundine. Indigenous leaders who are prepared to unite this country, not divide it. For that, he should be congratulated. 18 past 10.
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6: 21 minutes past 10. I have a feeling these jokes are going to continue given the story that we brought you this morning that thankfully it wasn't a body found in a bag southeast of Goulburn. It was a doll. Damien's come through. He says, Mark, thank you for the update in this very important story. Is it true the police have a prime suspect? Is his name Ken? Look, let's get it all out of our system. If you've got a joke or if you've got something you want to say, send it through to me and then we're moving on. We need to draw a line in the sand. I can't keep reading these ones out. I feel sorry for the police that have been all over this one. Anyway, let's move on to other things. I mentioned this earlier, actually. I thought it was fantastic. I was going to bed last night and I just had a quick look at my social media and there was a beautiful shot a photo of Alex Rivchin and his family dressed up in bright yellow as a mark of respect for 10-year-old Matilda, who died in the Bondi Beach terrorist attack. And I got to work this morning and there's a great piece on a dear friend of mine, Arsen Ostrovsky, who was shot and injured during the attack. He was down there at Bondi after taking part in the City to Surf yesterday. And there are a few other stories that we need to get to as well. Josh Frydenberg, who's been snubbed by the Royal Commission, and the Israeli influencer who's announced over the weekend that he's flying to Australia to testify against two former nurses who allegedly threatened to kill Israeli patients. So let's start on a positive note, though. I thought we'd check in with our dear friend Alex Rivchin, the co-CEO of the Executive Council of Australian Jury. He's on the line. Alex, good morning to you.
7: Good morning, Mark.
6: What a great day yesterday, mate, and a really lovely mark of respect for little Matilda and her family, and it was great to see you and your family dressed up in the bumblebee colours, mate. It must have been pretty special to do in her honour.
7: Yeah, look, I've always loved the City of Surf. For years, it's been, for my family, one of the best days of the year. You know, it's a day where everyone gets out and celebrates living in the greatest city in the world, the most beautiful city in the world. And, of course, from a Jewish perspective, this was the first City to Surf since the Bondi Massacre. And the race obviously concludes right there at Bondi Beach where it all went down. And we felt like we had to somehow note and honour what happened. And, you know, to invoke the classic wisdom of King Solomon, there's a time for everything under the sun. There's a time to mourn and there's a time to rejoice. And even though it was tinged with sadness, yesterday was about celebration. It was about reveling in the beauty of Bondi and being an Australian, and to have Matilda's parents there with us as well, standing on that hallowed ground, again, celebrating and smiling. It was uplifting, it was beautiful, and it's just a small tribute that I was very happy to participate in.
6: Yeah, it's what makes Australia so special, Alex, and why we are the best country in the world, and it reminds us what community is all about. I've been trying, Alex, to tee up a chat with Michael, Matilda's dad, because he's created his own little shop and he's selling beautiful little stickers and pins in honour of his daughter. I don't want to put you on the spot here, mate, but do you know where people can buy them? Because I'd love to give it a plug. What he's doing is really, really special on behalf of his late daughter.
7: Yeah, look, I can send through some details to your producers afterwards, and perhaps you can put them on the website.
6: Yeah.
7: You know, Michael, Matilda's dad, and the mother, Valentina, these are salt-of-the-earth people, humble, wonderful folk, Bunnies fans, you'd like to hear Mark
6: yes.
7: as well. And they're just the most wonderful people, and they've gone through something that no one should ever experience, horrors beyond contemplation, but they've somehow emerged with smiles on their faces, with the ability to smile and rejoice in life and community. And really, they uplift us all and they lead us all. You know, we often look to politicians for leadership, but sometimes you just need to look at humble, ordinary people like that who show us how to live and show us the value of being an Australian.
6: And I think the really telling thing for me about Michael, his beautiful wife and their little girl Summer, is that every time I see them on social media, they're smiling. They're smiling, yeah. And they want to honour their daughter. So well done to everybody who got out there and took part in the City to Surf yesterday, including you, Alex, to your wife and your two young daughters as well. It looks certainly like a day to remember for everybody. While I've got you, Alex, one of the stories today that I had a bit to say about off the top of the show relates to the Royal Commission, and I know you've had a bit to say about the line of questioning put to David Ossip last week. But I want to focus today on the fact that Josh Frydenberg, the former Treasurer, has effectively been snubbed by the Royal Commission on Anti-Semitism and Social Cohesion. I said earlier that if we're to have a Royal Commission and a complete Royal Commission that is supposed to hear from all those powerful voices, how can we not be hearing from someone like Josh Frydenberg, who has spoken about the vile anti-Semitism and the need for change for not only the last few years, but throughout his political career? Do you agree?
7: Look, Josh is someone who I hold in the highest esteem. He's a friend of mine. He's an eminent Australian. He's someone who's lived and experienced anti-Semitism personally. It's in his blood. His mother was a survivor of the Holocaust from Hungary. He lives under constant security threats because of being an outspoken Jewish person. He's also a career legislator and policymaker, so he has a lot to offer in this space. And let's not forget that shortly after Bondi, he became probably the preeminent voice calling for the Royal Commission. So Josh has put in a written submission which outlines 7 key points to combat anti-Semitism in this country and get us back to some sort of decency and normality. And I hope that at least that written submission will form part of the recommendations that the commission eventually hands down. But I think, you know, we're getting to the business end of this. The public hearings are drawing to a close. We've all been kind of mired in the day-to-day blows of who's called, who's not called, the cross-examination, and that's reasonable and fair. But I want us to always focus on why we're doing this. Mm. You know, 15 people were slaughtered in cold blood at Bondi Beach. There are scores of others who have life-changing injuries, psychological and physical, and this is for them. We need answers and accountability and justice, and we need to know what we need to change as a country to ensure that this horror never happens again.
6: I couldn't agree more, and let's hope that Mr. Frydenberg is given an opportunity to appear before the Royal Commission. The other story today, Alex, that's got me puzzled, relates to the Israeli influencer who's announced over the weekend that he'll be flying to Australia and escorted by police to a Sydney courtroom to testify against these two former nurses who allegedly threatened to kill Israeli patients. Now, we need to be careful because it's before the courts, but is there any need for the Israeli influencer to fly to Sydney to give evidence? Could he not do it via Zoom, given the threats to his security in a country like ours?
7: Look, we all saw what we saw. You know, it was there for the country and the world, in fact, to imbibe and to be shocked by. And as you said, you know, we have to be careful in how we describe it because it's the subject of legal proceedings at the moment. But the evidence is there. It's been accepted by the courts. And to me, it's fairly conclusive, but perhaps there's something to be offered by, you know, the key witness being there in person and being cross-examined to test the veracity of the evidence. Maybe it's a procedural question, but I think the deeper thing is the shock that came from that incident and what it brought to light, which is the fact that anti-Semitism had become endemic in sectors of Australian society, and we've seen more of that through the Royal Commission. So I hope that this trial, like the Royal Commission, will lead to some sort of reckoning, some sort of justice, and then a correction of some of the absurdities that are happening in Australian society every single day.
6: Yep. And Alex, before you go, I didn't get a chance to say good day last week, but you and I were in a room to, it was a thank you night on behalf of David Ossip, the outgoing president of the New South Wales Jewish Board of Deputies. Alex, you and I know that David doesn't like making it about himself. He wants to make it about community and bringing people together. I'd love for you to pay tribute to the role he's played throughout a very difficult 4 years for the Jewish community as he departs his role as the president of the Jewish Board of Deputies.
7: Well, look, David Ossip is someone who, you know, I've known for a long time before he ascended to that position. He's a good and decent man, a proud Australian, a proud Jew, and he stepped forward out of community service. He was previously a councillor on the North Shore of Sydney. He's a man who lives by public service. He could never have imagined what he was stepping into. And the toll that it would have taken on him and his family, his young family as a wife and a young child. But it really takes an enormous toll on an individual. And he hasn't wavered. He's been there for the community all the way through. He's led with distinction. And I think he really showed that under questioning at the Royal Commission the other day. And the time has come for him to step down and for someone to step into the position. And it just reminds us that, you know, again, it's an old Jewish adage. You're not obligated to complete the task, but nor are you free to desist from it. And David has carried it forward, and now it's time for someone else to step up and do the same.
6: Well said, mate. And you've been a great leader for your community throughout these tough times as well. Alex, always a great pleasure catching up, mate. And again, well
7: Thanks
6: done
7: so much,
6: on
7: man.
6: What you and your family did yesterday. That's Alex Ripchin, the co-CEO of the Executive Council of Australian Jewry. He's a fine man. And if you saw some of the pictures from the City to Surf yesterday, geez, it looked like fun. I'm probably not in the condition where I could complete the 14-kilometre journey, but just to be a part of the celebrations down at the finish line would have been a treat in itself. And well done to all those people that got involved. 90,000 people. That's what it's all about. And a great show of community and just a great show of will to try and get to the finish line, whether you ran or you walked. When I heard the finish time of one of the winners in half an hour last night, I thought, what? Half an hour? That's criminal. But they did it. So if you're feeling a few aches and pains today, I'll give a shout-out to one of our sponsors, Deep Heat. That might help you. Otherwise, what's the old saying? Run a Radox bath and just lie in the bath, and that might be able to soothe some of the lingering aches and pains. Either way, a great show of support from everybody, including members of the Jewish community for little Matilda and her family. Matilda, who lost her life on December 14 of last year. Alex Ripchin there from the Executive Council of Australian Jewry. On the way to the break, the All Ordinaries up 0.01% to 9,445.9. The dollar, 70.68 US cents. We'll take a break. 40 minutes and 27 seconds, apparently, the winner's time. 40 minutes and 27 seconds. I reckon it takes longer than that to drive from the CBD to Bondi these days. Andy Buchanan was his name. Well done, Andy. Congratulations to you on winning the City to Surf. 26 minutes away from 11.
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6: Now, just an update on this near miss at Sydney Airport over the weekend. Chris Saponi is writing in the Herald. The chief executive of Australia's Air Traffic Control Agency was summoned to a meeting this morning with Transport Minister Catherine King after days of flight delays and two near misses on the tarmac within a fortnight. Rob Sharp, the chief executive of Air Services Australia, spoke with King this morning after a Jetstar pilot was forced to slam on the brakes to avoid striking a Qatar Airways jet on Sunday, just weeks after a similar incident in which planes had been contradictory instructions by controllers at Sydney Airport. Now, the Australian Transport Safety Bureau is now investigating. Its Chief Commissioner, Angus Mitchell, said the incident occurred at low speed but still had the potential to be very significant. There have reportedly been several staff shortages in recent days. Air traffic controllers have unlimited sick leave and can take about 18 months to train a new controller. Now, we understand that two staff members have been stood down. I was interested in what Robin Ironside had to say to Ben this morning, the Australian's chief aviation reporter, because Robin thinks that there could be a deeper problem at play here.
16: It's hard to say, but it does seem to be a symptom of a deeper problem at the air traffic control tower in Sydney, given that every other day lately we seem to have what Air Services is calling operational restrictions, which I think is another term for staff shortages, that they simply don't have enough people to cover the shifts. And that means reduced departure times, that means flight delays across the network, and now it seems to be leading to more serious issues.
6: Yeah, that's Robin Ironside speaking to Ben this morning. So, look, we don't want any casualties in our skies or on the tarmac or on the taxiways. We want flights to be able to move around freely and without hesitation, having to keep an eye out for what's going on out the window. That's the role of the Air Services Australia and air traffic control. And what concerns me is we've got a brand new airport opening up, which means even more traffic in our skies and that need to be managed on the ground as well. So it's one I don't profess to be an expert on, but we'll just wait and see how this unfolds, and we'll leave it in the capable hands of the Investigation Bureau to find out who exactly was at fault. 20 minutes to 11. Now, look, the transition to renewables is back in the news today, in particular the controversial New England Renewable Energy Zone. It's been revealed this morning by The Telegraph that state government contractors have trespassed on a farmer's property, triggering alarms as they mowed down an electrified fence. So the heat's back on the energy minister here, Penny Sharp. And I just want you to put yourself in the shoes of the farmer. His name is George Crouch. How would you feel if this happened to you? And wouldn't you do everything in your power to stop it from happening again? Have a listen to what's happened. So Mr. Crouch, he's a grazier, is complaining about the workers involved in the planning for the renewable energy zone driving three trucks onto his land without permission or prior notice. In a letter to the minister, the grazier makes clear the vehicles passed prominently displayed signage which clearly read no unauthorised access, private property, biosecurity management area, video surveillance in operation, trespassers will be prosecuted. Despite these clear warnings, the vehicles continued on the property. The contractors then drove through an electrified fence used for livestock management. Bulls were being contained within the electrified area. They also entered the residential yard of an employee, driving directly through the family home precinct without permission. And it was all captured on CCTV. Now, could you imagine that happened to you? Imagine if a state or federal government contractor working on the roads in, say, suburban Sydney decided to flatten a front fence, park three trucks across a residential garden and speed through a private backyard. Imagine the outrage in the city. I'd be front page news. We'd have call after call after call to a radio station like this one. But because it happened beyond the Great Dividing Range to a cattle farmer, the official response was a bureaucratic week-long delay, a slap on the wrist, retraining promise, and a staff member being stood down. Well, if you ask me, it's complete and utter madness. But more than that, it reveals a profound moral bankruptcy at the heart of the environmental movement in this country. Because I was only thinking about it this morning, right? There used to be a time when the right to private property, the biosecurity on working farms, and the basic respect for regional communities actually meant something in Australia. Today, those fundamental principles are being crushed under the wheels of state and federal governments, driven by a single-minded ideological obsession. And we all know what that is. That's reaching an unachievable target of 82% renewable energy by 2030, no matter the cost, no matter who gets hurt, and no matter what gets destroyed. Across the nation, everyday Australians are already paying the price for this rushed, reckless transition through skyrocketing electricity bills. Yet while city dwellers endure the slow burn of energy cost inflation, regional and remote Australia is facing the blunt instrument of state power directly on their doorsteps. Prime agricultural land, the very dirt that feeds this country, is being carved up, cleared and industrialised. And here's another question on the destruction of prime agricultural land. Where are the Greens on this? Where are the self-appointed guardians of the environment while the heavy machinery tears through prime agricultural land and native habitats to make way for solar farms and wind turbines? The silence from the crossbench is deafening. Apparently land clearing, habitat destruction and biosecurity violations are catastrophic sins when committed by miners or traditional farmers, but that's perfectly acceptable collateral damage when carried out under the sacred banner of green energy. Can you believe it? The Greens have exposed their own staggering hypocrisy. They don't care about environmental preservation or land integrity. They pick and choose their principles only when it suits their political narrative. What we are witnessing is not a calculated, orderly energy transition. It's an authoritarian land grab disguised as environmental progress. The federal and state governments, if you ask me, have lost the plot, steamrolling over the very people who produce the nation's food and fibre in order to hit these arbitrary, politically mandated deadlines that grid operators themselves are now admitting are a fantasy. Australians in the bush are tired of being treated as second-class citizens in their own country. George Crouch's ordeal is not an isolated mistake or a temporary lapse in protocol. It's the direct, predictable outcome of a government that has decided the end justifies any means necessary. I think it's a national disgrace. I also think it's time for the political establishment to stop the bulldozers, pull back the reins, and account for the real human and environmental damage being inflicted on the Australian countryside. As I keep arguing on this show, Australia was built on a very simple promise that if you work the land, build a life and follow the law, your home is your castle. today to that castle as being flattened to satisfy a political spreadsheet. If we allow this to happen to George Crouch today without consequence, don't be surprised when they come for your backyard tomorrow. We'll take a break at 16 to 11, back with more right after this.
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6: Yeah, Bob says, Mark, the Greens are a law unto themselves. They work the system to suit themselves. Yep, I agree with you, Bob. Mark, put the solar panels on the Parliament building, or better still, wind power. There's enough hot air generated in the building to power a small city, from Robert. Well, I just find it remarkable that, you know, we're ripping up prime agricultural land with no care given to the farmers who have been working the land for generations, and we hear nothing from the Greens. Unbelievable. Just a bit of big news breaking in rugby league. I didn't see this coming. Brian To'o. The Panthers have confirmed that Brian To'o will depart the club at the conclusion of the 2027 NRL season. The Panthers junior, To'o made his debut in 2019 and has since established himself as one of the game's premier wingers. While the club is naturally disappointed, we are grateful for his contribution to the Panthers and look forward to him continuing to play a key role in 2027. So Brian To'o will be leaving the Penrith Panthers at the end of the 2027, so the end of next season. Big news breaking in the NRL. Now Now, there's quite a few defence stories around today, so I wanted to check in with the Shadow Minister for Defence Industry and Defence Personnel, Philip Thompson, who we'll chat to in just a sec. But it's been revealed that Australia's most significant tactical fighter jet defence hub was hit by a barrage of drones that breached its airspace, with personnel told to close the blinds to protect sensitive information. Now, this has all happened between July 11 and 13. Multiple confirmed unmanned aircraft systems were recorded flying in restricted airspace above the RAAF base at Williamtown. And the worst part is that it's understood that Defence doesn't know who operated the drones. In separate developments, former Prime Minister Malcolm Turnbull, he's set to advise an independent AUKUS inquiry that the US is unlikely to provide nuclear-powered submarines to Australia. He argues that the superpower will be unable to manufacture a sufficient number of Virginia-class vessels to fulfil its defence pact commitments. Let's catch up with Philip Thompson. I've got him on the line right now. Phil, good morning to you.
0: Good morning, mate. How are you?
6: Mate, very well. Nice to catch up, as always. The RAAF base, Williamtown, when you were first alerted to the fact that those personnel on the base were told to close the blinds to protect any sensitive information,

0: handbrake that I see continually is at the government level. The minister's clearly out of his depth and doesn't really, you know, show much attention, because if Richard Marles had any sort of gumption, he would have addressed those that it affected. He would have demanded on the double that they found out, and the policing service found out who had operating these, and then he would tell the Australian people what has happened. Because you need to not just let the community know, you need to show that we have confidence in a government that will keep Australians safe. Now, I don't have that confidence, because having a swarm over a base, were they DJI ones? Were they the Chinese-made but not to be used drones that would collect all of our data and send back to China? Was it that drone? Was it a bad actor? Like, we don't know.
1: Really, really concerning. We'll see what the government's got to say about it today. Well, what do you make of the former Prime Minister Malcolm Turnbull describing AUKUS as a bipartisan error that leaves Australia with a high risk of getting zero submarines? He's going to put that to this so-called independent inquiry today. I don't think we should be undermining AUKUS, do you?
0: I agree, and I think that Malcolm Turnbull is it was a partisan error that we ever had him in the Liberal Party, to be honest. Just undermining AUKUS at every chance he can get. You know, we've all got these prime ministers. Labor's got Kevin Rudd, and they had to send him to America to keep him quiet. We don't have that opportunity in opposition to get rid of Malcolm somewhere where he can't just throw stones from the sideline. He's never been a fan of AUKUS. He's undermining it now, and he will continue to do so. I have great hope that the AUKUS pact with us, the US and the UK, does come off. But more importantly, the sharing of information and the sharing of how to operate and the new technologies is so important that we shouldn't be trying to stop it or undermine it.
1: And we need to have faith in our most powerful and most important allies, like the United States, to follow through on what, let's not forget, Phil, we've already handed over billions of dollars for. I mean, we've already put down a couple of down payments, so we need to have faith, and hopefully Anthony Albanese can get along with Donald Trump to the point where we see this come to fruition and we get these subs that have been promised.
0: Correct. And, you know, I look at the US, the UK, you know, other allies around there. I see them as mates. You know, you want to treat your mates well. You want to have trust in them. And I hold trust that their government and successive governments after, like successive ones here, will honour the AUKUS pact, but also work bloody hard to make sure that we can deliver it on time and on budget. And, you know, I've seen some other commentary around that. But also, we've got 130-plus tradies over there now helping out. We've got people on the ground doing the work. So, you know, I want it to come to fruition. It is expensive. It costs a lot and it takes a long time. But all in all, this will be good for our country.
1: 30 seconds here, Phil, before you go. We've been talking this morning about Anthony Albanese and the Japanese Prime Minister. The PM saying that his melons, reference to the Japanese Prime Minister, were not a crude joke. This is the same Prime Minister who can't admit to falling off a stage. What did you make of the comments?
0: This guy continually, he's a walking gaffe, really. Didn't fall off a stage, we saw it. Made a joke about the melons. You know, we all know that what he's referring to. I don't like him. I don't trust him. He's not a good guy. He's not a good Prime Minister.
1: Well, Phil, I love talking to you because you do not miss. Thank you, my friend. We'll talk soon, buddy.
0: See you, mate.
1: See you, legend. Philip Thompson, thank you for your service too. A veteran himself, he understands defence better than most. He certainly understands it better than the Defence Minister, Richard Marles. Gee whiz, he certainly threw a few punches there, and let me just say, he landed them as well. 4.5 to 11.
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3: There was a huge opinion poll, a Demos poll, suggesting that One Nation, based on the numbers they're getting, could get 60, even more, seats in the House of Representatives. 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That's the other issue. But then we've got a news poll. This is on Victorian voting intention. It's 52-48, two-party preferred. Well, 52-48 is pretty close, a couple of months out from an election.
2: John Stanley. Weeknights from 8 on 2CC.
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10: Few people saying how good was Phil Thompson. That's what I like about him. He likes to throw the punches and he lands a few, and he certainly has this morning. Angus Taylor's done the same. He's demanding the Prime Minister Anthony Albanese apologise to his Japanese counterpart following those comments he made on that podcast last month about a gift he received from the leader, which has been observed as a sexualised joke about her breasts. So now Angus Taylor's come out and saying, Albo, you should apologise. And just an update on that story, the big breaking news in rugby league, Brian To'o to leave the Penrith Panthers at the end of next year. It's now official. He signed with the PNG Chiefs. The PNG Chiefs have just announced the signing of Brian To'o, so he'll be linking up with Jerome Luai in 2027 at the new franchise in Port Moresby. We've got a break for some news. We'll come back with our final hour.
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13: It's 5 degrees in Canberra, but feels like minus one. Showers today going for a top of nine. From the Capital Radio Newsroom, good morning. I'm Tia Priest-Willamott. New South Wales police say testing has now revealed that what was thought to be a body stuffed in a suitcase is not human remains. A major investigation was sparked after two men made the discovery by a road near Goulburn, with wet weather hampering investigators at the scene. Police Superintendent Linda Bradbury says they have now confirmed there was no human body inside the suitcase, but would not be drawn on what was actually inside.
14: Not at this stage. We are still undertaking more forensic work to identify what they are, but we can identify that they're not human.
13: Disability advocates are raising their concerns about NDIS changes that they believe will reduce services women rely on. A Senate committee is expected to hand down a report on the government's NDIS bill later in the week. Women with Disabilities Australia Chief Executive Sophie Cusworth says women will bear the brunt of the change.
15: As women with disability who will be facing tighter access and cuts to supports under the scheme, as people who provide the majority of unpaid care in Australia, and as women working across the disability utility sector who might face reduced hours and greater employment insecurity.
13: There are calls for primary schools to ditch tablets and laptops amid concerns they're having negative impacts on learning outcomes. It comes after a decline in NAPLAN results across the country. An online petition by Heads Up Alliance has received thousands of signatures calling for them to be removed. Alliance founder Danny Elikai says we need drastic reform to change the tide.
6: This is the first generation that has a lower IQ than their parents in recorded history. And if we want to keep going down that path, then we'll just keep doing the things we have been doing the last 10 or 15 years, or if we want to turn this thing around and have a future for this country, we better get back to educating our children.
13: And changes to the health portfolio have been welcomed by the ACT President of Australian Medical Association. Marissa Patterson has taken over the health portfolio from new Deputy Chief Minister Rachel Stephen-Smith as part of a government reshuffle. Dr. Betty Gee says the change will give a fresh perspective on the health inquiry released in June.
16: We certainly do see a constructive way of going forward, and that's why we're just wanting to bring, you know, a couple of key issues such as the health system inquiry. Yes. That Mr. Walsh has put a lot of work into. Mm. And we just want to make sure some of the core recommendations that was made from that inquiry were seen through.
17: Sports update.
13: The Canberra Raiders couldn't get the job done yesterday, going down by 6 points at GIO Stadium. The Green Machine needed the win to push them into finals contention, but a Corey Horsburgh sin bin meant the Knights got over the line for the match-winning try. Coach Ricky Stewart not pleased with the end result.
18: It should have went through now at all. And there's a brain explosion. I mean, we got a penalty. There's a brain explosion and lost the opportunity.
13: Meanwhile, the race for the NRL's top four is heating up following the Dragons' upset win over the Sharks 24-16. League legend Brad Fittler has told Nine it was a disastrous day for the Sharks, but one that the struggling Dragons will remember.
19: They haven't had an incredible season, but to see those young blokes fight like they did, Hamish Stewart was outstanding, and I think, you know, everyone at Jubilee went home pretty happy.
13: And Bangladesh will need a drastic turnaround in form ahead of the first test against Australia starting in Darwin on Thursday. The tourists bowled out for just 54 in their sole warm-up match. And that's the latest from the Capital Radio Newsroom.
9: 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Canberra's cold. 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
13: Showers today in a top of 9, partly cloudy and 13 tomorrow, 13 again on Wednesday and a shower or two, then 15 and cloud clearing for your Thursday. 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
8: Yeah, great to have a Mason back on board as we welcome you back to the final hour of the program. 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Feel free to have your say. And you've obviously heard about our 100-year celebrations, which we'll be telling you more about over the coming weeks. Robert has sent this through during the news. He says, Mark, I've been listening to the mentions of 2GB celebrating 100 years of broadcasting. If I remember correctly, I think John Stanley was on air the very first day. He's had a wonderful career. Rob, I'm glad you've pointed to that because you're right. John was here for the very first broadcast 100 years ago, and he doesn't look like he's aged a bit. Although going to the football with Clinton Maynard like he did yesterday, Clinton and John, who support opposing sides, Dragons and Sharks, decided to go to the football together yesterday. And John had the last laugh with the Dragons upsetting the Sharks. But yeah, look, we'll be celebrating 100 years on air. We'll also be celebrating 100 years of John Stanley being on the radio because any man in this business who has survived that long deserves a rap. 100 years on radio, John Stanley, you're a modern-day marvel. One 3 1 8 7 3. The number. Just on the weather front, we've got a severe weather warning in place for people in the Hunter, Illawarra, and parts of the Mid North Coast, South Coast, Central Tablelands, a few other districts there as well. Vigorous westerly flow will extend along much of the Great Dividing Range today in the wake of a cold front. So it's going to be very, very windy for down south Wollongong, up north in Newcastle, and west of the Great Dividing Range. So that's what's happening there. On ICAC, Jeremy Greenwood's close friend Christian Ellis avoided giving evidence in the 2023 parliamentary inquiry and has so far declined to appear before the ICAC, but Greenwood has told the commission that Ellis does want to give evidence. The pair have remained in contact, and Greenwood recently went to visit Ellis in the UK where he now lives. Council assisting Peggy Dwyer, SC, told the commission in her opening statement that Ellis has declined to give oral evidence to this public inquiry, during which he would be subject to cross-examination. Jeremy Greenwood, who appears to be very relaxed in the witness box, was just asked if he was a member of the Liberal Party. He replied, "They emailed me the other day suspending me, and I wrote back saying I didn't know I was a member. Please accept my resignation." So the ICAC inquiry continues. And we've also had this through from Transport for New South Wales. More train stations to receive safety upgrades as gap filler rollout continues. So more than 30 high-priority platforms across the network have now been fitted with gap fillers, helping reduce the risks associated with boarding and alighting trains. The program is delivering strong results, including a 43% reduction in incidents and a 63% reduction in injuries. So they're throwing a bit of money at this, and the chief executive, Matt Longland, he says it's working. So that's good news. That's being rolled out and will be rolled out at 30 high-priority platforms across the network. 131873 is the number. I had a bit to say about renewable energy and this poor farmer that has copped unfair treatment, if you ask me. The government contractor's virtually coming onto his property and knocking down an electrified fence. Rob Bannum heard my comments. The former mayor of Glen Innes wanted to weigh in. He's phoned the open line. G'day, Rob.
3: G'day, Mark. It's been a while since we've spoken, mate. Yeah.
8: Yeah, mate. Hope you're well. How you doing these days?
3: I'm good, mate. Well, I'm at my property at Emberville, and it's 3 degrees and feels like -3, and we've had 20 mils of rain, so things are good but cold.
8: Oh, beautiful, mate. Well, what do you make? I mean, you heard what I had to say earlier about this farmer up in the Hunter who's had to deal with these government contractors coming onto his property, and the point I made was, you know, where's the Greens kicking up a stink about this prime agricultural land that's being torn up for renewable energy? You wanted to have your say?
3: Yeah, well, that's prompted me to give you a call, mate. Look, the issue is, If they put this stuff, these transmission lines, through the national parks, can you imagine the uproar that would happen from the environmentalists and the greenies? They jump up and down, but they're happy to watch prime agricultural grazing and farming land be destroyed by these transmission lines. It's absolutely stupid.
8: Yeah, and the thing is, Rob, once we destroy this prime agricultural land, that's it. It can't be reused.
3: No, it's buggered. And when the transmission lines go there, there's areas that people can't even farm there. So it's just absolutely mind-blowing. Like, you know, the Coalition's idea of in their new policy for renewable energy, I think, would be great if they can get off their bums and get in.
8: Yeah.
3: It'd be fantastic, and it would save these farmers in these areas a lot of heartache as well, mate.
8: What are all the locals in your area sort of saying to you, Rob? Obviously, you are a former mayor of Glen Innes, so you still talk to people from time to time. What are they saying in relation to our political landscape at the moment? Are they done with the major parties and siding with One Nation, or is there some hope there for the Coalition?
3: I think there's a bit of both ways. Barnaby's had he has a fairly good following as well, so I think he's taking a few National Party people with him. But it's, look, they're just looking at it and going, what the bloody hell's going on with the Nationals and the Liberals? That's most of the talk.
8: Yeah, it's what I'm getting from time to time as well. In fact, just about every single day. You're a good man, Rob. Thanks for calling through. Stay warm, mate, and nice to hear you're getting a bit of rain up at Glen Innes as well. That's Rob Bannum, the former mayor, who phoned through wanting to have his say about renewable energy in this path towards, well, unachievable path towards 82% renewables by 2030. Just away from renewables for a second, you might like to have your say about this. Look, I've been fairly consistent in my approach to, you know, poker machines, gambling. I will say, though, when it comes to gambling advertising, right, so the gambling ads you see on TV, if you're sitting there watching the football or whatever, there are a lot of them, okay? I will concede that. But what I won't concede is to the Greens and to Senator Sarah Hanson-Young, who wants gambling advertising done away with for good. She's saying, no, do away with it for good. And they've had this Senate inquiry. And the latest is that the Prime Minister has stepped in to negotiate the passage of gambling advertising legislation and the news bargaining incentive through the Senate this sitting fortnight following a messy week for the government. As Ronald Mizen reports, the Prime Minister will meet with the opposition leader today to hash out the final details of a deal on both. Albanese will make concessions on gambling inducements such as free bets and wagering credits, which a parliamentary inquiry said should be banned, but the Prime Minister has to date been unwilling to talk about it because it's strongly opposed by betting companies and sporting codes. But Mr Albanese has faced internal pressure to move on inducements. The Australian Financial Review revealed a rank-and-file push within Labor to ban inducements, which was included in the national platform last month. Albanese will also seek to strike a deal with Taylor to rush through the new news bargaining incentive, with major changes sparked by a warning from media bosses that the model proposed by the Communications Minister Annika Wells and Assistant Treasurer Daniel Molino would cost hundreds of jobs. Well, look, let's just centre on the gambling reforms for a moment, right? So the gambling advertising. I can talk with a bit of experience on this because as the host of the Continuous Call team and as somebody who calls the footy, I'm aware of what the rules are. Now, if I'm to do a betting cross with whether it be Michael Sullivan from Betta or whether it be from another betting organisation, I can't do that within half an hour of kickoff of an NRL game. And the same goes for advertising, which I think makes a lot of sense. You don't want to be reminded about odds during a football game. You just want to be able to enjoy the game. You might get an advertisement for a can of Coke or Bundy Rum or one of our sponsors, Jack Daniels. That's fine. We get all of that. But you don't want those gambling ads just constantly in your face. So we've got to find that middle ground on what's too many and what's not enough. Because the knock-on effect, as I keep saying, is that people go online and start gambling online. They also don't do anything to help themselves when it comes to gambling problems. And we're talking about a very, very small part of our community. So I think at the moment we've got sort of two extremes. We've got Sarah Hanson-Young wanting it banned completely, gambling advertising. And then we have the other extreme, which is, you know, the free market and the purists who warn against touching the sector at all. Now, I'm not either of those. I'm straight down the middle. I think that, yes, okay, there's too much gambling advertising, so how do we find that balance? This is what Sarah Hanson-Young had to say yesterday on the ABC Insiders program about it.
9: Partial bans do not work. In the absence of the government not tackling online advertising, these companies, let's be clear, these big media companies and tech companies online, they have access to all of our data. They know who the weakest links are. They know who to target. They know who are vulnerable, and they go after you. Inducements, of course they should be gone.
10: Completely gone?
9: Oh, absolutely. The Murphy report was really clear about this.
10: And what is this predatory is often, you know, in the eye of the beholder.
9: I heard the gambling companies on last week, David, tried to tell me there were generosities.
10: Yeah.
9: I mean, give me a friggin' break.
8: Well, that's Sarah Hanson-Young's take on Insiders yesterday. So that's one extreme. I think on radio in particular, we have the right rules when it comes to restricting gambling advertising with what I just outlined to you. I don't know what the rules are with TV. I'd have to look them up. But I think, and I keep coming back to this point. Where do we draw the line? Do we ban fast food commercials because we have an obesity problem in this country? Do we ban car advertising because people get behind the wheel of a car and have a crash and can kill somebody? Oh, where do we draw the line? And when do we start thinking, right, people need to take personal responsibility for their own actions? Okay, the inducements, the free bets, all that sort of thing. There's merit in what they're arguing and what they're talking about, okay? I fully appreciate that. But when it comes to advertising, people have a choice. You have a choice to wager, you have a choice not to wager. If you have a problem, you have a choice to seek help. Now, I'm not taking away from the struggles of those who have a gambling problem. I have mates of mine who have gambling problems, and I try and help them just about every day. If we go out for a beer and someone says, oh, I'm going to go and put some money in a poker machine or I'm going to go and do this, I say, well, hang on, we've just spoken about the fact you've got a problem. Is there any need for you to do that? But at the same time, we're talking about a very small percentage of the population. So do we destroy it for the greater good? Or do we understand where this money goes? Or do we find a middle ground? And I think what Anthony Albanese and Angus Taylor are doing, trying to find that middle ground, is a good move. But some of the stuff I heard at that Senate inquiry last week and some of the evidence I got and I heard, I thought to myself, well, we're heading down the path of them wanting gambling advertising banned completely. Now, this might be an unpopular opinion. But if you can advertise fast food, if you can advertise a whole range of different things, why should you not be allowed to advertise as a gambling company? And yes, I'll put my hand up and say that, you know, there's a gambling organisation that advertises on this program and a different one on the continuous call team. We're a commercial radio network. We rely on our advertisers. But do we then just turn the switch off and say to people, oh, no, you can't advertise? Why aren't we investing money into programs to help people with problem gambling? I would have thought that's the way in which we do it. But instead, we go down the path, oh, let's just ban it completely, according to Sarah Hanson-Young. What does that achieve? 131873 to have your say. You can email me at 2gb.com and you can text me 0460 873 873. Let's find that middle ground. That way that we can still help those people that have a problem, but those people wanting to have a bet can still be told about some of the offers that are available to them. I don't mind a bet. I do it responsibly. Have I overspent sometimes? Absolutely. But I wake up the next day and I say to myself, Mark, I'm an idiot. If it developed into a problem, I'd surround myself with the people to help me, or I'd seek help to go and stop myself from investing that money into gambling. But just to wipe our hands of people having personal responsibility and saying, let's ban it completely, again, where do we draw the line? 20 past 11.
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8: Yeah, quite an interesting response to my comments in relation to the gambling advertising reforms. And look, I'm not surprised that there are some who are vehemently opposed to exactly what I say. You're more than entitled to that view, and I'm not going to shout you down for it. I will challenge some of the points that you have made, though. Then there's people who agree with me. Mark, Australia is the capital of BS nanny state. Can't do anything without someone having a whinge and moan because they might be missing out on something. I then get this one from Brett, who says, Mark, why don't we advertise cigarettes? It's legal. Ban gambling advertising. It hurts as much as smoking. There's your argument gone. Well, with respect, Brett, what I would say to that is there's more and more people now smoking. The numbers came out recently. There are more people smoking now than there were prior to the pandemic. And why are they smoking more? Because of a black market, an illicit tobacco trade. And if you ban gambling advertising and you want to do away with gambling in this country, you know what we do? We create a black market. People go online and they gamble illegally. How is that helping problem gamblers? I don't understand. I'm sorry, I just can't come with you on your argument. You're more than welcome to make it, but I just can't agree with you. There's other people here saying, Mark, do we just ban soft drinks advertising? Do we ban Macca's advertising because of... Well, that's the point I said. Where do we draw the line? I think what we need to do is just find that middle ground. There's nothing controversial about finding a middle ground, but banning it completely does not achieve a single thing. On to other things. This morning, I wanted to shine a light on an initiative happening this week that hits close to home for every parent, driver and young person in our community. It's called Be Street Smart. It's organised by the incredible team at Westmead Hospital's Trauma Service. This is Australia's largest road safety event aimed directly at high school students and young drivers aged 15 to 25. Each year, thousands of local students attend to witness a chilling, live crash reenactment, seeing firsthand how police, paramedics and firefighters race to save lives in real time. It's an unforgettable experience designed to teach young people about the very real dangers of distraction, speeding and unsafe driving before they hit the road. The co-founder of Be Street Smart, Julie Seggie, is on the line with me right now. Julie, good morning to you.
0: Good morning, Mark.
8: Nice to catch up. I first came across this last year and I remember speaking to somebody about it, thinking this is something I really want to come and see, but unfortunately our time sort of overlapped, so I can't get out there on this occasion. Just take us back to how it all started, Julie, and what's involved in the Be Street Smart program.
0: Okay. Well, it started 22 years ago in Westmead Hospital with a group of nurses that we just saw too many young people being injured on our roads as drivers, passengers and pedestrians, and we wanted to do something. So we put together a group of people that involved young people that have been involved in crashes before, ambulances, police, fireys, nurses and doctors, to talk to them, to show them the consequences of what can happen if they are involved in this. So we had 400 students in the back blocks of Westmead Hospital watching a performance and hearing some talks. And from that, we went the next year to what was then the Superdome, and we went from our 400 students to 4,000, and this year we're seeing over 30,000. So as you can see, it is just growing in population. The students, the teachers are the ones that are driving it and saying that it's good and they need to continue it, and it is a road safety program that is having an effect.
8: Well, I often talk, Julie, about growing up as a kid, and I'll never forget the day. I can't remember his name, and I wish I could, but an older gentleman came in to talk to us about losing one of his children in a car accident, and it was through some silly decisions by, I think it was his son's mates at the time.
0: Right.
8: And I remember going home that day, and that still has an effect on me. If I see someone driving on the roads or being stupid, I think to myself, I automatically go back to what that particular father was talking about, because he got quite emotional talking to a room full of students, and he was reminding us that it can be a very simple decision that can result in you losing your life. And it sounds like that's what the Be Street Smart program and demonstration highlights, that there are consequences of your actions, and it's the reason why we need to be safe when we get behind the wheel of a car.
0: Yes, and it's not just the consequences for whoever is the driver, but it goes so much further. All the your friends, all your family, your schoolmates, your church group, your whatever group that you have, the ripples across are long-lasting, and just, you know, it's just so sad, and it can be prevented. We need the peers to stand up and support their peers by sort of not tolerating the bad behaviour on roads and, you know, as passengers, as pedestrians, and say, this is not good enough. Speak up about it and don't let it just happen.
8: Well, I'm sure, Julie, you speak to students as they're leaving after watching the Be Street Smart program and the reenactment all play out. What do they say to you? What do they take away from it?
0: We have quite a few. We have a lot of feedback, but the teachers report that by the time the kids get in their buses to go back to the school, it is just a hot topic and it gets talked about non-stop about the impact it's had on them and how they might be able to influence their peers and do things better for themselves. The impact is straight away. And then we've had so many parents actually send us emails, ring and saying, the kids have come home from your show and continue to talk about it. And the variety of the subject is not just about the road crash itself, but we cover all sorts of things, from organ donation to just how you can support your peers. So it's quite varied.
8: And am I right in saying you've got the police involved, the fireys, the paramedics, and this is all supported by the New South Wales government as well, Julie?
0: It is. Our major sponsor is Transport for New South Wales. But all the emergency services are involved because we want to do what we show the kids in real time. So it's not something that you just sit down and watch on TV. This is happening is exactly as it would happen if they were involved in a crash. So it's, the reality is there. They can't just say, oh, yeah, that happened on a screen. It's nothing much. They're seeing it. They're experiencing it there and then.
8: Well, I think I'm right in saying this is all sort of happening over the next few days. I think you're out there setting up, aren't you, Julie, at Sydney Olympic Park?
0: Yeah. Yes, we are.
8: Well, it's going to be another eye-opening experience for those students, but a very important experience for them as well. And if we can save one life, Julie, we've certainly done our job. And just by having this conversation, it reminds people about the dangers when we get behind what I regard as the most lethal weapon available to any Australian, and that's a motor vehicle. So good on you for what you've done, Julie, over the last 22 years, and may it continue. And I'm really delighted that the government's on board, the emergency services as well, and I have no doubt you're making a real difference in our community. Thanks for joining us, Julie, and I will get out there one day to see it all unfold.
0: I'll send the invitation. Thank you, Mark.
8: Good on you, Julie. Lovely to catch up. What a great Australian Julie is, wanting to make a difference and obviously pass on the need for a change of mindset in the way in which, in particular, young people, treat the motor vehicle, the car. Because how many times do you drive along, you might see a P-plater, and they've got a couple of people in the car and they might be yahooing and carrying on. It can just be a simple, hey, guys, let's just be sensible here. And they're the sorts of lessons that people and kids are learning out of the Be Street Smart program. So if you want to find out a bit more and you want to check it out, simply go to bestreetsmart.org. Just the letter B, bestreetsmart.org. I'd encourage you to have a look at the website because road trauma is the leading cause of death and serious injury among young people. And what this program does is it aims to educate and empower them to make safer choices. And if it wasn't for people like Julie, one of the co-founders who've put all this together, who knows what sort of carnage we'd be seeing on our roads, especially when it comes to young drivers. So well done, and I'm glad we're able to give it some promotion this morning. So again, bestreetsmart.org is the website, and that's all unfolding over the next few days. 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
8: Let's give something away. I'm feeling generous on a Monday. Oh, Vince Sorrenti, Mary Custis, Sazefi, Warm Review stars Jonathan Biggins and Phil Scott, Heath Franklin as Chopper and so many more. The Sydney Comedy Review presented by 2GB at the State Theatre on December 29. I've got a double pass to give away, so let's take the 10th caller through on the open line. 131873, the number. 131873. If you want to buy your tickets, you can go to comedyhq.com.au. Tickets from $75.90, but a double pass to be given away right now. 131873, if you'd like to win. We'll take the 10th caller through right now. 131873. Now, I just noticed a message here from Phil. Mark, car on fire, M5, just before King George's Road, heading towards the city. So car on fire, M5, just before King George's Road, heading towards the city. We'll let Steve know about that one. We've also received a few calls regarding something happening in Punchbowl. We've contacted police and ambulance. Paramedics telling us there's been a crash between a motorcyclist and a car on Canterbury Road at Cullens Road in Punchbowl. A 50-year-old male motorcyclist was hit by a car. He's in a stable condition. The driver of the vehicle refused assessment. Seems okay. One of two eastbound lanes are closed. One of two westbound lanes remains closed. So we've got an issue on the M5 at King George's Road. We've also got an issue at Punchbowl on Canterbury Road at Cullens Road. And then there's this off the back of our conversation about the B Street Smart program. A teenage driver travelling alone on a quiet rural road north of Wagga Wagga has died after his ute slammed into a tree. Emergency services attended Mary Gilmore Way, 96 kilometres north of Wagga Wagga, at about 8:30 last night following reports of a single vehicle crash. Police from the local district, backed by paramedics and the Rural Fire Service, arrived to find a utility had left the road and struck a tree. The driver, 19, who was the sole occupant, was pronounced dead at the scene. A report is being prepared for the coroner. 0473, the number, 2GB.com. 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Gee whiz, there's some drama, more drama, this time at Mount Buller in Victoria's northeast, the ski fields. A man has died after a tree fell onto the car that they were in. Emergency services responded to a single vehicle incident at about 9:15 this morning. Police believe the vehicle was travelling along Mount Buller Road when a tree fell onto the car. The female driver was taken to hospital with non-life-threatening injuries. A male passenger, who is yet to be formally identified, he sadly died at the scene. Emergency services attended the scene as police began investigating the circumstances. Police said the investigation remained ongoing and a report would be prepared for the coroner. So that story coming through from the ABC. What a terrible story that one is from Mount Buller there in Victoria. 131873 is the number. Now, amaysim.com for affordable mobile plans. You can escape your pricey telco. I look to the open line and Pete from Bexley. Very keen, loves comedy, can't wait. Well, Pete, good news, mate. You've won the tickets and you're off to see the likes of Vince Cerenti. It will have you in stitches, and that's all coming up later in the year. comedyhq.com.au if you'd like to head along to the 2026 Sydney Comedy Review. I might try and get along there myself. Always good fun. And just before I play a song for you, last week we spoke to the four brothers who were running 80 kilometres in honour of their mother's 80 days of brain cancer treatment. Well, the good news I can share this morning is that Ben, Tom, Jem and Sam Warburton have completed the remarkable feat, running from Bondi to Manly on Saturday. They kicked off at 3:30 in the morning and finished that night, with their mum Emma waiting for them at the finish line. And some more incredible news, the Warburton brothers set the goal of raising $80,000. Well, they've raised $91,000, all for the Brain Cancer Group, who are committed to supporting brain cancer research and help improve outcomes for families just like the Warburtons. The fundraising page is still open if you'd like to donate. You can find it at 80 kilometres for 80 days on Instagram. 80 kilometres for 80 days, you can find them on Instagram. In the meantime, we better play a song for you. Thought I'd play this one. It's John Farris's birthday today. John, he's 65. Happy.

0: What a band, INXS. John Farrar, 65 today, born in Perth. His brother Tim, the lead guitarist, and brother Andrew, of course, plays keyboards and guitar. And John, of course, the drummer, and some great drumming in that particular song as well. Is that what you say? Great drumming? Anyway, that's what he did. 131873, the number, 2GB.com. Click onto the feedback icon. From asim.com, tell your pricey telco where to go. Thank you, Steve. Vince Sorrenti, love his humour. Morning, Mark. Not sure if you've already mentioned this, but it seems Brian To'o was signed with the Chiefs. Yes, Joe, that's confirmed. We reported that in the second hour. Brian To'o to leave Penrith at the end of next year to link up with his great mate Jerome Luai at the PNG Chiefs. And a couple of people here saying, Mark, you haven't mentioned the Great Western Highway for a little while. How's that coming along? Well, you know what we might do? We might see if we can check in with either the Roads Minister or someone from Transport for New South Wales this week just to see how things are coming along, because we spent a fair bit of time lobbying for some support for local business owners and trying to get some sort of timeline. They've now indicated, I think it was March next year, it'll be done. Well, work's underway. They've turned the camera off up at Victoria Pass, so I can't see what they're actually doing. But we'll see if we can get an update from someone at Transport or even the Roads Minister at some point this week. 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

0: really, that's serious.
1: Remember Piggy wanting to pull out of the tipping comp?
0: Yeah, what happened with that?
1: So that's followed, because John Stanley was second last, he's then called me, I was about to call the footy Friday night, animated phone call from John, I'm out, I'm not doing the tips. So I rang the bosses in here and I said, listen, I need approval for this, that if they don't put their tips in, they get the away teams. And they said, yep, run with that. So if you don't put your tips in, you get the away side.
0: So he's still in by default.
1: Yep, he's still in there.
0: Good.
1: Yeah.
0: Good.
1: And I used your line too. I said, Piggy, Michael McLaren said, your decision to pull out of the tipping comp, cowardly.
0: Cowardly. How did Bangkok Princess go in race one?
1: To be honest, I haven't looked.
0: Okay. I was interested in that.
1: I've got 30 seconds. What's coming up?
0: Mate, I've got to look at a critical mineral called scandium. The Americans, through the White House and the Defense Department, Department of War, are going to invest in this scandium mine in western New South Wales. I'll speak to the CEO about all of that. He's over in America as we speak. Trent's here with motoring, a few other things as well, including a situation I had over the coming days, about a woman who I thought was homeless near me and whether or not to assist.
1: Yeah.
0: And I was sort of torn because it was getting toward the evening and was she, wasn't she? So I'll ask the listeners about what they think the etiquette, as it were, is around all of that.
1: Yeah, good stuff. All right, we'll be listening. Thank you, Michael.
0: Thank you, Mark.
1: Michael McLaren on your radio up next.

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1: Well, today's good news story, and we need you to enter yours via the win page at 2GB.com to win the BMW worth over $90,000 thanks to Parramatta BMW. Gary at Fountaindale writes, "My family and I adopted a rescue kitten 4 years ago. He was found in the engine of a car after the driver had just driven a 100-kilometre journey. It was the middle of winter. You would have to assume he was trying to get the heat from the engine. We named him Exhaust Manifold, or Manny for short. Manny was covered in fleas when we adopted him, and unfortunately developed a serious infection. A few months and a few $1,000s later, Manny became well. Manny is a healthy four-year-old now who likes nothing better than lying in front of a sunny window and playing with the other cats. He gives my family and me lots of joy and affection, and we're very grateful for him." Well, Gary, well done, mate. You're in the mix to win the new BMW iX1, the fully electric SUV, and make sure you send through your good news stories, folks, to the win page at 2GB.com. 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
9: I just spotted a release before I get out of here from Ausgrid. They're warning to be prepared. There could be some power outages as a result of these strong winds that are going to be felt in some parts of New South Wales. And Bangkok Hottie ran third at Randwick on Saturday. Wouldn't have lost her any admirers, I'm being told. Thank you very much for your company. Another busy start to the week, and it's looking like it's going to be a fairly chaotic week on the news front with all the politicians heading back to Canberra and these various inquiries continuing as well. So we'll keep an eye on all of that, and we'll also keep you entertained as well over the next few days. And Andrew Hastie will join us on Thursday along with Sarah McDonald as well. Michael's up next. He'll be followed by Clinton, Adam with the sport, James with money news, and then John Stanley tonight. And we'll be back tomorrow from 9. Have a great day. See you around the roundabout. Bye-bye.
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11: It's 5 degrees in Canberra, but feels like minus 2. Showers today going for a top of 9. From the Capital Radio Newsroom, good afternoon. I'm Tia Priest-Willamott. New South Wales police say they'll make contact with two men who found a suitcase in the state's south after officers confirmed it did not contain human remains. The discovery near Goulburn sparked a homicide investigation, with detectives initially believing the remains were of a woman. Superintendent Linda Bradbury says the men were distressed when they raised the alarm.
12: They were affected yesterday, and we will be in touch to let them know that, you know, there was not human remains.
11: A government minister is playing down the latest polling, showing support for Labor has dropped to its lowest level since the Gillard government. Both the ALP and One Nation have seen a dip in support, sitting at 29% primary vote in the news poll. The coalition are well behind on 18%. Health Minister Mark Butler has told Today there isn't a lot different in the numbers and that they remain focused on governing.
13: There was another poll which had broadly the same numbers. There'll be a discussion about that. In the meantime, though, we've got 2 weeks of really important legislation that we want to get through the Parliament.
11: ACT policing has put the call out for the public's help in identifying a man after he allegedly committed an act of indecency in the city. Around 12:30pm on Friday, July 31st, a man allegedly indecently assaulted a woman outside a bathroom in the city shopping centre. Shortly after, a man matching the description was captured on CCTV footage walking towards Kooyong Street and Ainslie Avenue. There's a photo of the man on the ACT policing website and Facebook page, with anyone who witnessed the incident or can identify the man urged to contact Crime Stoppers. The nation's leaders are being urged to open new pathways for young people to help build more resilient food and farming systems in the face of growing climate challenges. The call comes from Sally Higgins, who is Australia's youth climate champion for COP31 and a notable speaker at this week's Crawford Fund Food Security Conference in Canberra. The cattle and cropping farmer says young people are already shaping the future of food systems, but more could be done to harness their enthusiasm, innovation and insights.
14: What I would love to see is that we move beyond this notion that young people, you know, just need to be involved in policy discussions. I think the next step that we need to unlock is to really recognise young people and young people in food and agriculture as key partners in delivering the solutions that we need for a more adaptable and resilient sector.
11: The ACT Australian Medical Association president has weighed in on using telehealth as part of voluntary assisted dying. Anthony Albanese has stated that he does not believe the service should be used for VAD consultations, differing from the National Labor Party policy. Dr. Betty Gee says there's a legal mismatch in the code that needs to be changed.
15: So that's why, from our perspective, we think it's a critical time to change that conflict. That's a complete mismatch between the legal code. So essentially, according to our criminal code at the moment, by providing VAD on telehealth, it can be a complete illegal and is deemed as incitement of suicide.
11: And the latest data shows an increase in bulk billing rates across the country. The national rate rose to 84.1% in the June quarter, up 4 percentage points compared to the same time last year. Bulk billing for consultations with older Australians have lagged though. In the news ahead, young people in the ACT have less than a week to take part in the Mission Australia Youth Survey, and new research has found broccoli could help treat an incurable progressive disease. Plus, the latest finance and sport here at 2CC.
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11: Young people in the ACT have less than a week to take part in the Mission Australia Youth Survey. The survey is now in its 25th year and gives young people an opportunity to share their opinions on the issues impacting the country. Those aged 14 to 19 can share their opinions on the issues impacting them and their hopes for the future and insights into their education and living situation. The form can be filled out via the Mission Australia website. A volunteer-run medical program is launching its first ACT-based clinic. Streetside Medics, a GP-led mobile medical service providing free primary health care to people experiencing homelessness, will launch their clinic at an event at Parliament House tomorrow. Founder of Streetside Medics, Dr. Daniel Knorr, says they came to Canberra thanks to a tip from a local organisation.
18: John James Foundation reached out to us and said that they're aware of, you know, a growing homelessness population and they'd love to see us come there. And it was coincidental that we ourselves were looking at homelessness in ACT and Queanbeyan and the lack of access to healthcare in general. And so we decided that we'll commit to that.
11: And new research has found broccoli could help treat an incurable progressive disease. A naturally occurring compound in the vegetable may treat the rare genetic condition Friedreich ataxia. It causes neurons in the brain and spinal cord to deteriorate.
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11: Checking petrol prices, unleaded is $2.07 at the Ready Express in Gungahlin. It's $1.97 at the Metro in Fishwick and it's $2.18 at the EG Ampol in Erindale.
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11: The ASX 200 is down 37 points at 9,226. Gold is selling at $4,318 an ounce and one Australian dollar is buying 70.62 US cents.
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11: The signings continue for the UC Capitals with the ninth edition for the WNBL 27 announced. Guard Caitlin Jones has just wrapped up her NBL 1 season with the Canberra Nationals under Caps assistant coach Nat Hurst, where she was the team's leading scorer, averaging 22 points, 7 rebounds and 5 assists per game. Coach Paul Gorris says Jones understands the physicality of a pro league and knows how to fulfil a role to her best ability. In the ice hockey, the Canberra Brave have moved into the top three on the ladder with 53 points following their 5-2 win over the Melbourne Ice at the AIS. The Brave side scored all their goals in the last period yesterday to win their 10th game in a row. Goalie Joel Hasselman says they'll be learning from this match ahead of Saturday's away clash with the Newcastle North Stars.
21: It's been playoff hockey since August 1st, so it's like we just got to keep building and building. We can't play the first two periods like we did today against a team like the North Stars because we'll be in trouble there, but that's a good lesson for us that we've got to come ready to play. Doesn't matter what team we're playing.
11: The Papua New Guinea Chiefs have announced another star signing for their first season, with Penrith's four-time premiership winger Brian To'o signing for 3 years from 2028. In better news for the Panthers, co-captain Isaiah Yeo will not require surgery after picking up a pec injury in their loss to the Warriors. The club is hopeful he will return before the end of the season. And that's the latest from the Capital Radio Newsroom.
8: 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Canberra's cold. 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
11: 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Partly cloudy and 13 tomorrow. 13 again on Wednesday and a shower or two. Then 15 and cloud clearing on Thursday. 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
1: Well, it is, and thank you for your company on this Monday afternoon. It's August 10. Hope you had a good weekend. Depending on which football team you support, you probably had a very good weekend, a rather surprising weekend. The case of St George Illawarra Dragons fans, or a pretty disappointing weekend if you're a follower of the Broncos or the Sharks. Anyway, it is just a game. I know that sounds almost sacrilegious, but coming from West Tigers fan, one learns that it is just a game. 131873. A couple of different things coming your way today. I will be speaking to the CEO of an Australian mining company who is in America as we speak, doing some very significant deals on rare earths and critical minerals. Now, the White House are very much now invested in trying to diversify their access to certain critical minerals, the ones that they use in defence and aerospace and the automotive sectors, because China really have a stranglehold on that part of the mining economy worldwide. And there's a particular critical mineral called scandium. The average Australian probably knows nothing about it, but it's used very strongly in aerospace and defence and automotive sectors. The issue is it's largely found and bought from China, Russia and Ukraine at the moment. Now, the first two, of course, are hardly reliable places to be doing business. Often there can be strings attached, and let's be honest, in the case of China, we may not always be on speaking or trading terms, depending what they want to do over Taiwan. So if there are alternate sources of these things, we've got to find them in the Western Hemisphere and do deals among each other. Well, the US Department of War has done just that, investing $560 million in an Australian scandium project in the central west of New South Wales. I'll speak to the CEO behind that. He's in America as we speak. A couple of other things as well. Of course, Trent will be here with all of your motoring questions answered on the drive segment. So get your motoring questions ready for Trent just after 1:30. 131873, the open line number for that. Also, if I get the chance, I'll speak to John McGrath, real estate legend John McGrath. We've been talking a lot about the property market after the federal budget, for obvious reasons. Now, look, the price collapses might stabilise. At some point, they will, because as the Real Estate Institute of Australia points out, and their chief boffin there is Tim Reardon, good bloke, he says that we're still trying to house 11 million households in 10 million homes. So, look, the investors have got skittish lately for obvious reasons, but at some point the mathematical reality is going to recalibrate the market. Prices will go back up. But what about the renters? You see, the wannabe home buyers tend to be renters until they can get onto the ladder themselves, till they can put the deposit together or find somewhere affordable to invest. Well, a lot of them are going to find it harder and harder to actually get on the ladder because their rents are going up. Now, the government say, oh, look, you know, the budget changes we brought in, it's a gold coin difference in rent. Well, the people on the front line are saying, pig's bum, it's a gold coin difference. It's going to be maybe 10 to 15% over the next 12 months increase in rents in some of our markets because of the changes to the budget. I mean, it's a case probably of history repeating itself, and no doubt a student of history, John McGrath, of the eponymous McGrath Real Estate, said that tenants are being warned to brace for rent rises of up to 15% as a direct result of the Prime Minister's investor tax changes. Now, of course, people with good memories will know this is what happened when Paul Keating advised Bob Hawke to do it in the 90s. They then pretty quickly had to turn it around because when the investors got out of the real estate market, there was nowhere to rent. And so the ones that were left said, well, okay, we're not going to be getting any negative gearing provisions or anything like that anymore, so we're going to have to up the rent so that we're positively geared. We don't want to have a loss-making asset. So up go the rents. Bob's your uncle. Well, he was the Prime Minister at the time, and he had to change course. So we're going to see this again, no doubt. But are the renters out there listening? Are you prepared for a 10 to 15% hike in your rents? Of course, in cities like Brisbane and Sydney and Canberra, rents have been on a gallop for years in what has been a very, very tight rental market. It could get tighter. That's the warning. You scare the investors off, the rental market will get tighter. The demand is only increasing because of population growth. So Canberra sort of try to help with one hand and smash it with the other with their different policy levers. And it's the renters that look like they'll be squeezed the hardest. I suspect many of them simply wouldn't be able to afford a rent increase like this. Anyway, we'll hopefully have a chat to John McGrath before 3 o'clock as well. So stay with us. All of that and more. Don't go anywhere on this Monday afternoon. 131-873, the open line number. You can send me a text, of course, 0460-873-873. And there is always email, 4bc.com.au or 2gb.com, and click on that feedback icon. Just gone 12:15, by the way. Well, I guess, like many of you, I think I know where I'm going to be on Tuesday night. So I took advantage of a little spare time yesterday and I filled out the census. But having done so, I couldn't help the feeling that when everything's tabulated, the statisticians aren't going to find too much of interest in any of the data that I gave them. Well, I certainly came away with the impression that the government, or governments plural, and their phalanx of departments already have all of the data that I was compelled to provide on file somewhere. So in short, I'm still not really sure what the census was for, and I'd go as far to say I'm not sure we need to repeat the exercise in 5 years' time. I mean, let me put it this way. The slogan for the census this year is "Every answer matters." But when you pore over the list of questions as I did over the weekend, I'm not sure that they do. Now, perhaps they would if we changed many of the questions, but as it stands, most of the information is already known, and some of it is, to be blunt, completely pointless. Now look, if you haven't already done so, tomorrow night is census night, and in the past, millions of households would have had someone probably sit around the kitchen table with the old A4 pamphlet and fill out the answers in their neatest handwriting using black or blue pen, all those little boxes that you had to fill it in. But I can only imagine that stacks of submissions were almost ineligible and illegible upon return, and so no doubt that all skewed the data one way or another anyway. But of course, the census is billed as a snapshot of the nation, and many of the questions are still framed as such, with wording like, "To the best of your knowledge, where will you be on the evening of Tuesday, August the 11th? But a little bit like with voting in elections, the ABS now allow for the census equivalent of pre-poll, meaning a ton of people, like me, will have already filled the whole thing out, assuming, like I did, they know where they're going to be tomorrow night. Now, could incorrect answers, even if given in good faith, compromise the integrity of the process? Well, perhaps. But the process, or the purpose, more accurately, of this tradition should now, I think, come into sharp focus. For example, at the end of the census, you're asked about your monthly repayments on your house, that is, assuming you have a mortgage. Now, clearly, the ABS aren't particularly interested in what you, the individual, pay per week or month on your loan repayments. I mean, government will be more attracted to the percentage of take-home pay that we, on average, put toward our mortgage as a community. But call me naive, but surely couldn't someone in Treasury easily find that out already by asking the banks what the average loan is, applying the average interest rate, and subtract that from the average salary? I mean, at best, the census is perhaps an attempt at confirming what the department already knows or assumes, but there is a genuine question here, I think, to be asked about whether it's any of the government's business how much we choose to pay per month on our home loan. I mean, that, I would have assumed, is really a matter between the bloke with the mortgage and his bank. And then there's the question about how many bedrooms you have. Now, again, this made some sense back in the 1800s or so, when we had large families and small houses and some of our inner suburbs were known for overcrowding and slum-like conditions. But, you know, a lot's changed since then. And the average person views such a question as akin to an invasion of privacy today. I mean, many simply ask, what business is it of government how many bedrooms I have? And why do they need to know this? What equation or outcome do they have in mind when armed with statistics like this? And again, to the integrity of the data, I wonder just how many people with, say, a four-bedroom house claim they only have three, excusing the fourth as a home study, for example. And I'm sure there were many older people, you might have been one of them, who were very cautious to provide an accurate report about the number of bedrooms in what could be large houses, now, of course, that the family have grown up and moved out, with all of this talk of generational equity and some not-so-subtle hints in parts of the media to make it a bit easier for older Australians to downsize, even if they don't really want to. The inference being, we need the bigger homes freed up for younger families, you know. So my guess is many undersold the size of their property just in case. Now, you can call it the precautionary principle, call it whatever you want, but with trust in government now at its lowest point in a very, very long time, and the recent budget framed around the divisive and adversarial rhetoric of generational fairness, many older Australians in particular are now more guarded against handing over information that might expose them to the whims of a redistributionist. Now, again, what that does to the integrity of the census, well, I guess that's anyone's guess. And they're not alone. You see, considering recent social upheaval, I'm sure many Jewish Australians were reluctant to confirm their faith, despite assurances that the information was private and secure. And, you know, in an apparently secular democracy such as ours, I think there is a genuine question to be asked about why the government needs to know what deity any of us worship, if any at all. Well, let me put it this way. Let's say Catholics outnumber Anglicans 2-1 and Hindus come out in front of Muslims in the outer suburbs of our major cities. Well, what use is that information to government, other than mere interest or statistical whimsy? Excuse me. I mean, we're constantly assured, are we not, that our politicians play policy delivery in a completely colourblind, neutral manner. So, what would it matter if they had a few more Rastafarians in their electorate than they previously thought? Again, call me a cynic, but surely in 2026, the collection of religious affiliation has more to do with power plays and lobby groups than it does good policy or city planning. You know, Group A is on the rise, so you better swing open your ministerial door to their representatives a bit more, but, oh, Group B, they're in decline, so maybe you can afford to ignore their request for a meeting. Yeah, that sort of thing. I mean, ultimately, the impression I got after completing the whole document, which, it must be said, was easy to do, was confirmation what Prue Gow had actually told us on Friday afternoon, that the majority of this stuff is already known by government departments, but they clearly struggle to communicate with each other to share the cornucopia of data at their disposal. The ATO, for example, has all the information I had to submit regarding my place of work, annual salary, type of work, and house income. Services Australia via Medicare and My Health has all of the information about long-term health conditions and the like that the census wanted to know. The State Motor Registry knows how many cars we own. Births, deaths and marriages already know the particulars about me, my wife and my daughter, including our names, date of births and marital status. The NDIS or aged care and other health departments should already know if I require permanent assistance with walking or communicating. I mean, what the census highlights to me is an obvious failure between state and federal government agencies to talk to each other and to tabulate the reams of data points they already possess about each and every one of us. Now, if we want to boost national productivity, that might be a good place to start. Lead from the top, fellas. And as I said just a moment ago, what all of these bureaucracies don't know is probably for a reason, because it's none of their damn business. And that's where, if anywhere, the census fleshes out some additional information, but I'm not sure it needs it. For example, why should government care if we're gay or straight, let alone some other terminology of our choosing? You put it in the box. I mean, other than statistical titillation, what's gained by asking that one? And as for the unpaid housework question, I mean, what's that about? What's the alternative? Just leave the washing and the gardening to pile up? I mean, no. The more I think about it, we could probably do away with the census and be none the poorer. Actually, we'd be some $700 million richer every 5 years thanks to the savings. Or perhaps I should put it this way. If the census was completely redesigned to actually be anticipatory rather than reflective, it might serve a purpose. You see, its greatest defenders say, and you hear this all the time, they say it's used by government and town planners to know where the next motorway should go or where we need schools and railway lines. But look, no one has ever been able to point to an example where that has actually happened in practice. And how could it, when the questions are largely rooted in the past, or at the very least, the present? Instead of asking how many cars are registered to this address, they could ask, in the next 5 years, how many cars do you anticipate you'll need to register to this address? Instead of confirming how many children Bob and June have at 44 Smith Street, it could ask, in the next 5 years, how many children do you envisage having at 44 Smith Street. In other words, scrap a lot of the silly questions, flip the script to be predictive rather than confirmatory of the status quo. Now, obviously, not every answer is going to end up bearing statistically accurate fruit, but neither does the current one. But it'll be a hell of a lot better when it comes to planning for the future infrastructure needs of our communities than what we have at the moment. If you ask me, the census in its current form is going through what I'd call its Kodak moment. As you know, Kodak almost went bust, not because people stopped taking photographs, but because they transitioned from film to digital and Kodak just didn't keep pace. Likewise, governments will always need data on their populations. But digitisation has changed the game, and better communication between state and federal jurisdictions will negate the need for much of this bi-decade nonsense. Now, if it's to remain relevant, the census has to find a new purpose. Of course, in ancient times, it was about taxation. In Norman England, it was also about tabulating the surnames of the kingdom. Well, in 21st century Australia, it should be about anticipating where we go next, what infrastructure we'll need, and how to efficiently allocate scarce resources to the areas of greatest need. But such an outcome will require a change in the questions asked and the way that we ask them. But of course, if we get it right, we'll actually go a long way to finally severing the productivity lead weight that shackled us for far too long.
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2: Investigators worked to identify a body found in a suitcase on the side of a road southeast of Goulburn.
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0: When you need to know, Canberra's news leader is 2CC.
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4: All right, let's hear from you, 131-873. If you filled the census out already, I suspect a bit like, as I said, pre-poll voting, more and more people are just going to do it over the weekend when they've got a bit of time. It's all a bit hard when you've got trying to get kids to bed and bath time and dinner and everything on a Tuesday night. 131-873. G'day, Jack.
5: How you doing?
4: I'm all right. Hope you are too.
5: Yeah, look, much better knowing the government's spending our money wisely.
4: Which government you're talking about, Jack? It's not here.
5: Yeah, the fictitious one. the census, when I filled it out, I suppose I've been in business a long time, and any time you do something, you always analyse whether it's worth the money. And there's rumours that it costs $500 million or $700 million, it's going to cost double that, because then they'll hand it to all those public servants who have got nothing in their in-tray, and they'll just make up some data that we'll never see. Like Kevin Rudd's, you know, conferences where he brought the Hollywood stars in and they all come up with all these ideas. Did we ever see them? And then how much did that cost? So the money could be better spent, I don't know, looking after Bowen's decline the way he is or something. But, yeah, it's just outrageous, you know. And I suppose I look at the Prime Minister making these decisions, because he's the one who signs off on them. And his care factor is very, very low right now. Like, he could not care less if he gets elected, because he'll be off with Kevin Rudd on a big pension, retiring. So there's nothing that's going to cause him any grief if he loses. So he just doesn't care. Like, he has that smirk on his face. As my dear old mum would say, someone should slap that off him, but that'll never happen.
4: Well, we don't advocate violence, but yes, that is an old saying. I know what you mean. Look, the current Prime Minister is just overseeing a system. It wouldn't matter who the Prime Minister is. We would be getting a census every 5 years. It's been that way under Liberal governments. It'll be that way under Labor governments. It would be that way most probably should we ever have a One Nation government or a Green government. It's just how bureaucracies roll. They love data. As you said, Russ, Jack, it's their raison d'etre. They find purpose in it. But how it's then applied to the broader community, I'm sort of pretty flummoxed. As I said, a lot of it, I mean, look, census goes way back to ancient times. It's a tradition. It had a real purpose. And in the early years of Australia, it also had a purpose, because we didn't have digitised data forms. We didn't have MyGov, MyHealth, MyThis, MyThat. There weren't online portals that could easily speak to each other if only the Commonwealth and the state got out of each other's way and let the bits talk to each other. But we've got all of that now. And so then you've got to say, well, look, is this the best way to spend $700 million every 5 years? And having just filled it out on Sunday, I would say no. Now, if the questions were, as I said, predictive rather than, that is, anticipatory rather than just sort of reflective or a snapshot of the status quo, well, then, oh, okay, well, look, at least the community's giving the state a sense of where they think it's going to be population-wise, motor vehicle registry-wise, so on and so forth, in the years ahead. So, yeah, that might help them plan, because you've got to have a bit of leeway before you start putting in a new road or a new car park, let alone a new train station or build a new suburb. But none of the questions from what I saw last night in any way would help that predictive nature. So I'm not really sure what it does. And then you've got to go back to sort of go around full circle. You think, well, is this the best way to spend $700 million? I reckon it's pretty tough mounting the affirmative case for that. Thank you, Jack. Appreciate your call. Hi, Kai.
6: Yeah, hey, Michael. I heard your good point earlier about, you know, hey, every census, why don't we look forward, you know, how many kids you're expecting. Well, my wife's pregnant at the moment.
4: Congratulations.
6: And, she's... Thank you. Thanks, Michael. She's due in December. There was nothing about that in the census. And the government wouldn't know that yet, apart from if some, you know, Boffin, as you say, figured out some of the testing we were doing may indicate a pregnancy. They could have asked When is your baby due? You know, do you know the gender? These are all things I think would actually provide some value, and until we register the birth, would not be in any government systems, but we weren't asked that.
4: Well, that's right. That's right. And that's what I'm saying. I'm not saying we get rid of a census full stop, but if we're to keep it, we've got to make it relevant for the future, don't we?
6: That's right. Yeah. Thanks, Michael.
4: No, I appreciate your call. Thank you, mate. And fingers crossed for a very, very healthy bub. It's 26 minutes to one.
0: Hi, Leon Delaney. Today on Canberra Live, ACT nosedives in ranking of small business startups. Apprenticeships plunge to critical level just as construction boom hits Canberra. And why do so many Canberrans succumb to NIMBYism? Canberra Live from 3 on 2CC.
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9: Thanks for all the feedback coming through. This is from Paul in Cannon Hill. He says, just on the issue of rents, Mike, we do rent a three-bedroom townhouse. 4 years ago, we were paying $480 a week. 6 weeks ago, we were advised as of July the 1st, it will go from $720 to $800 a week. 66% increase in just 4 years. Well, that really starts to get tough to pay, because a lot of people's wages have not increased 66% in 4 years. As I said, maybe the rental situation's a bit of the sleeper issue with the broader housing discussion at the moment. 131873. Well, look, over the weekend it was announced that the US Department of War have decided to invest more than $500 million into a mining project in central western New South Wales. Now, I think this is a first. It didn't attract as much attention, though, as it deserves. The Pentagon have announced they will loan $400 million, that's the equivalent of about $560 million, to Sunrise Energy Metals' Syreston Scandium project. Now, that's in central west New South Wales, in exchange for a right of first offer on the mine's output. Why are they doing this? Well, the US hasn't mined scandium, which is a rare earth, a precious metal, since 1969. And nearly all of the supply, because they need a lot of it, comes from China, Russia or Ukraine. Now, it's important because it's a key material in defence, aerospace and automotive sectors. I mean, we can read between the lines. The Americans can't guarantee they're going to get it from China or Russia if push comes to shove. So they're diversifying. Now, the project is located near the town of Fifield, which is about 350 clicks west-northwest of Sydney. It's expected to start production in the first half of 2028. Now, a man by the name of Sam Riggle is the managing director and the CEO of Sunrise Energy Metals. He's in America doing all the deals. He's with me, though, on the line. Sam, congratulations.
10: Thank you, Michael.
9: This is quite something. I don't think I can think of another example where the US Defence Department's invested so directly in an Australian mine. Is this a first?
10: They've certainly invested in Australian companies that have built assets primarily in the US, but it's very unusual to see direct money going into development in Australia. So, you know, we're really pleased with the outcome, not surprised given the strategic nature of scandium and where it's used, but it's a really good outcome for New South Wales and Australia.
9: Sure is. Now, we've had businesses like Lynas, as you would know, for years talking about the importance of critical minerals and rare earths. I think that sort of helped raise the public and the political consciousness about just all of these bits that go into high-grade technology that we probably take for granted. But it's only in recent years, I think, Sam, that a true appreciation of the importance of sovereign delivery capability has really bubbled to the surface. Is there a sense in Washington and Canberra now that we've got to start creating new lines of development outside of China and Russia?
10: Oh, there is no doubt that critical minerals and strategic metals are really the key choke point for a lot of our industries today. These metals are assuming the importance, I guess, if you want to draw an analogy, that maybe oil and energy drew back in the 60s and 70s and 80s. And the domino effects of not being able to have materials supplied to Western industry are vast. It could shut vast swathes of industry overnight if you can't get access to these materials. And that's how critical they are in sort of technology platforms today. And scandium's a very good example of that. You know, it ranges in its application from driving fuel cells that power the artificial intelligence data center build out to the wireless communications chips in your phone. You know, scandium is responsible for that transition from 3G to 5G wireless a few years ago. Mm. And particularly for the Department of War, its use as a high-performance alloy in aerospace and satellites is key. So, it's absolutely fundamental to modern industrial society.
9: Okay, so the US Department of War have stumped up the better part of $600 million Australian dollars. It's going to be a loan. Did they invest because you struggled to get capital raised in Australia, or did they just want to be part of this so they get first dibs of the output?
10: A bit of both. You know, what we've built or we're planning to build in New South Wales is a fully integrated mine and refinery. So this isn't just shipping rock and exporting low-value material. We will refine the material to high chemical-grade scandium. We are also in the process of building a metallization plant in the United States to service the semiconductor industry, which will take that feed. You know, one of my great hopes is that maybe in the long term we can see a bit of vision for how we build maybe that sort of capacity in Australia as well. And use it as a springboard to attract more downstream investment for these critical industries here.
9: Because we keep, yes, I mean, I agree, we keep having the government talk about future made in Australia, and they seem rather obsessed with having a domestic solar manufacturing industry. I don't think it's going to happen, but we can play a very significant role here because we've got the rocks under our feet, or many of them. What we, and again, to go back to Lynas's example, which you'd be very familiar with, I mean, they have struggled over the years with the refining, having a base in Malaysia and obviously issues with China and the like. If we can get that next part, that value add added on Australian soil, that is a very positive step in the direction of future made in Australia, is it not?
10: Oh, it is. And Lynas is a great example of a company which, probably without Japanese support for a very, very long time, wouldn't have survived with competition in China. So we have to think very differently about how we build these industries, how we get them financed, and then ultimately how we make them sustainable in what is a really competitive market. You know, the value of having control over these critical minerals, which Australia has a lot of, and we have potential here, is illustrated by the fact that in our case, we announced a couple of months ago that we were able to secure a strategic investment in a semiconductor company in the United States simply because there is a need for those companies to secure a Western supply of raw materials that is reliable and sustainable. So, yes, it's probably time for Australia to have a rethink around the strategy for its minerals, because now is the time where it can leverage ownership and control of those minerals further downstream into higher value-adding industries.
9: And it further enmeshes us with our traditional allies, doesn't it? Because, I mean, this is an example of a supply chain which, in essence, is locked. And in some ways it goes against the current orthodoxy about just-in-time economics and free market capitalism and the like, but this is sovereignty and strategy being applied to market economics and trying to find a sensible balance, isn't it?
10: It's three-dimensional chess.
9: Yeah.
10: You need to have a very long-term approach to mining and mine development, because these are multi-decade assets and you need to be thinking well beyond the next election cycle for how this works. We do have the benefit, to your point around alliances, that we had Prime Minister Albanese and President Trump sign a partnership on critical minerals not long ago.
9: Yes.
10: So my hope is that that can be operationalised much more effectively moving forward through projects like ours and others, hopefully, that will come after it, to have a much deeper relationship.
9: Just finally, what does this mean for the town of Fifield in central west New South Wales? I mean, it's a lot of money coming in. No doubt some of that sprinkles through to the local economy and infrastructure that residents get to use, so on and so forth.
10: Well, I hope the owner of the pub is thinking about expanding, because we're going to it's going to be hopefully a lot more people coming through Fifield in the next few years. Look, it's very positive. As I say, this isn't just a dig-and-deliver operation. We'll need a skilled workforce to run a refinery. There'll be job opportunities. It'll be great. There'll be royalties being paid to the New South Wales government. We're excited by the opportunity of building this. It's not a very big mine. It's very high-value material, but it won't have a big footprint. But it's a great industry to be in, given the significance of the markets it serves.
9: Well, congratulations. It's a win for you and the team, obviously, but I think it sounds like it's a win for Australia, and hopefully we get a bit more of this because, you know, we need the foreign capital to be coming in to make a lot of this viable. But when it's coming from allies and there's obviously an end buyer waiting for the product, which in turn might well go to our own defence, it does seem like a very significant closed chain, does it not, here, Sam?
10: Indeed, it is. And your sentiments are well expressed. I think there'll be a lot of thinking in hopefully Canberra around how we can leverage off this over the next few months.
9: Well, again, congratulations. Good luck with the rest of the talks in the States. I know I've got you in San Francisco at the moment, so I think you probably got up early for me or something. I appreciate your time, Sam. Thank you so much.
10: All right, Michael. Thank you.
9: All the best. Sam Riggle, as I said, the Managing Director and CEO of Sunrise Energy Metals. It's an interesting story, and I suspect we're going to be seeing a bit more of this. I mean, you know, the Trumpster and his team, they grab the headlines sometimes for all the wrong reasons, but behind the scenes some pretty significant things are happening. And Sam did mention that critical minerals deal between the Prime Minister and the President Trump that was signed at their not-so-recent bilateral meetings in America. Now, again, a lot of that was, you know, the headlines everywhere, oh, Kevin Rudd got outed and Trump said, I don't trust you. And yeah, that makes for great tabloid front pages, no doubt about it. And, you know, Rudd's a difficult character. But he was instrumental behind the scenes, I'm told, in making sure that that got done. That's a big legacy for this country. That's got to be acknowledged. It's 12 minutes to one.
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9: Good to be with you on this Monday. 8 and a bit minutes to 1. Let's get back to that open line. Noel, good afternoon.
16: Good afternoon, Michael. How are you?
9: Oh, not bad. Hope you're good, Noel.
16: Mate, I'm not too bad. Could be better. But yeah, I'm phoning up the RSL Lifecare are opening up community and veteran hubs around the state.
9: Yes.
16: And they've just opened one this morning at Bardia Barracks, Ingleburn. And just let people in who listen to 2GB in that area, let any veterans in that know that it's open for business.

0: Yes. Well, look, I'm so glad you mentioned this, Noel. Thank you. So this is the one at Bardia, the Bardia Barracks near Ingleburn. And as far as I can tell, I'm just looking at a press release here, veteran and family hubs like this one will offer mental and physical health services, advocacy and employment and housing support so that veterans and families can access practical help in what will be one welcoming place. So it's a wonderful initiative. I'm so grateful for your call, Noel. Thank you for letting us know. If people in that part of southwest Sydney are interested, that's opening, I believe, today, the Bardia Barracks near Ingleburn, 131873. Steve, what was your experience with our census?
1: Hey, Michael, I was just pre-filling my census ready for tomorrow night. I'm a single parent. I've got two sons, 17 and 16 years old. And after I filled my section as the parent and then for my 17-year-old as my son, the census asked if my 16-year-old son was the child of me and my 17-year-old son.
0: Oh.
1: I was also then asked if my 16-year-old son was my de facto partner.
0: Well, that's one hell of a family you've got going there, Steve. You've thought about Jerry Springer?
1: I realise this can't happen in reality, but I guess it could happen in the make-believe world of the government that we have with their fluid sexuality and along with their belief that anyone can be anything at any age.
0: That's right.
1: The next question then asked me if my 16-year-old son was married, widowed or divorced.
0: Well, hang on. But married or divorced to who? You or your other son?
1: Exactly.
0: It's all very confusing.
1: So it's a really dumb form. I've spoken with some other single parents, and this it's capturing all of the single parents in this way. Yeah.
0: Well, that's interesting. Because there's like this, what is it, generative AI or something operating in the background, sort of pre-filling or tweaking it as it goes along, right?
1: No, that's the issue. It's not. It's a dumb form. So it's not live like you've just suggested.
0: I take that on face value. But then why would it ask once you've, because I mean, I filled mine in last night I had to do my name and details, then my wife and my daughter.
1: It would have assumed your wife, obviously, is your partner.
0: Yes,
1: it did. Whereas the form assumes that the second person that you are entering the details for is likely to be your partner.
0: Got you. Okay. So this is dumb AI then, if we can put it that way.
1: Absolutely. And so I actually screenshot and sent through to your staff so they could see where it asked me if my son is the husband or wife of me.
0: Well, I mean, it's Lewis Carroll, eat your heart out, Steve. You've got quite a life going there.
1: Yeah, well, all single parents are going to be experiencing this. Oh. And then when I got to the question of religion, I noticed that it doesn't allow me to state that I'm a Christian and instead makes me state a denomination.
0: Yes, that's right. And there has been a little concern that might make the Christian numbers appear lower than they are. Look, I've got to run, Steve. Thank you for letting me know, and I'll see if any other single parents are having a very similar issue.
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10: Showers for most of today in Canberra, a top of 9 degrees. From the Capital Radio newsroom, good afternoon. I'm Jeff Tyler. Police have confirmed a suitcase found in bushland 60 k's southeast of Goulburn did not contain a human body. Dusty Fitzpatrick has the details.
11: A homicide investigation was sparked when two men found the luggage on the side of a road near Goulburn. The suitcase was initially believed to contain the decomposed body of a woman. Forensic testing's now been undertaken, confirming the luggage actually contained what's believed to be a doll. Superintendent Linda Bradbury says they had to take the discovery seriously.
12: They were mistaken for a human originally, so they are very realistic.
11: Officers are making contact with the men who found the suitcase to inform them of the developments. Dusty Fitzpatrick, Sydney.
10: ACT policing has put the call out for the public's help in identifying a man after he allegedly committed an act of indecency in the city around 12:30pm Friday, July the 31st. A man allegedly indecently assaulted a woman outside a bathroom in the city shopping centre. Shortly after, a man matching the description was captured on CCTV cameras while walking towards Kooyong Street and Ainslie Avenue. There's a photo of the man on the ACT policing website and Facebook page. Civic will be home to more rubbish than usual today as staff tasked with keeping the city clean go on strike over lengthy talks on pay increases. T-Press Willamott reports.
13: The general service officers have put a work ban on collecting general litter in the city centre starting yesterday and continuing today. However, they will continue collecting dangerous and hazardous waste. The protected industrial action is in an attempt to secure an improved pay deal. The workers, represented by the Construction, Forestry, Maritime Employees Union, want a 5% pay increase this year, followed by 4% in 2027 and 3% in 2028. As reported by the Canberra Times, the union say the industrial action followed nearly a year of bargaining with the ACT government. Tia Priest-Willamott, Capital Radio News.
10: A local campaign has emerged offering industry-funded labour and materials to renovate 20 of the ACT government's vacant homes and get tenants in before Christmas. Independent member for Kurrajong, Thomas Emerson, is supporting the campaign, which is being spearheaded by Adam Mumford and Johnny Warren. Mr Emerson says the public housing stock in the ACT is in the second worst condition in the country.
2: Meanwhile, we have thousands of approved applicants who we know cannot afford the private housing market, who are ready to move into public housing, but those homes aren't ready for them. Unfortunately, the government hasn't really been playing its part. It's been neglecting our public housing stock over more than a decade now, and they are starting to invest a little bit more, but still many of these properties are sitting vacant.
10: And due to the wet weather, all ACT government turf sports grounds are closed today for all training, activity and match play. Wet weather closures occur when sports grounds are deemed unsafe for use or to protect the surfaces from excessive damage. Grounds will be reassessed tomorrow to determine if they can reopen.
14: Sports update.
10: Well, the UC Capitals continue to bolster their squad with the signing of guard Caitlin Jones, bringing 6 seasons of NBL 1 experience, most recently with the Canberra Nationals. Jones will make her WNBL debut under Paul Gorris. Jones said playing in the WNBL has been her dream since she first picked up a ball and is excited to continue to play in front of Canberra fans. And a bit of soul-searching for the Canberra Raiders this week, going down to the Knights, 30 points to 24 in Canberra. That's the latest from the Capital Radio Newsroom.
1: 2CC weather, Alexander Watson Insulation. Canberra's cold, your house doesn't have to be.
10: Showers for most of today, going for a top of 9 degrees. Got an overnight low of 2, partly cloudy tomorrow, a top of 13. 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
1: Back to Afternoons with Michael McLaren.
0: thanks for being with me. It's 7 minutes past one. 131-873, the open line number. A lot of talk, certainly around New South Wales today, to do with that supposed body in the suitcase down Goulburn Way, which turned out not really to be a real body at all. It was a, I think it's only been confirmed as a doll, I believe. We're not, I don't think it's yet been quite identified as to what type of doll. I don't think it was a Barbie. I've got a feeling it might have been something a little larger than that. You know, was it a dolly in the sense of the one you used to, you being ladies generally, but you know, maybe men, used to have in the dollhouse? Or was it something a little bit, shall we say, more exotic? I don't know if that's been confirmed, but Russ has now sent me, I think, three texts referring to it as a certain type of doll. I think we might have to say alleged something around the doll, Russ, at this point, because I'm we know it's not human, and that's fantastic. According to the Sydney Morning Herald, the police say it is a lifelike doll. I wonder what that could be. Yes, I don't think it'll be in the old lost and found collection at the end of the year. I hope not anyway. 131-873, the open line number. Okay, now to something a little far more, in fact, far more important. I did mention with Gary earlier that I had a bit of a situation on, I think it was Friday night, no, maybe it was Saturday, time flies. I thought I'll get a bit of takeaway dinner. Been working in the garden, was tired, and we'll get a bit of takeaway dinner, right? So up to the local Thai restaurant I went and picked up this, that and whatever, and on my way in, because it was already pretty dark by six-ish, I noticed there was a, I think it was a lady, sitting on the park bench, rather large sort of calico type bag beside her, trying, pretty hunched over, sort of leaning to the left or the right one, and sort of trying to put on a bit of another coat, and for all intents and purposes, looked homeless. But this was in a suburb where you don't really see homeless people. So, yeah, no bowl out the front, no sign saying, please help me. I'm, you know, when you go through the CBD of Brisbane or Sydney or Canberra, you notice homeless people because they are advertising the fact that they are homeless. They're after a donation or a bit of help. Okay, good luck. And there are services, plenty of services, charities and the like that patrol and roam around, identify people, they're known to authorities, so on and so forth. There are schemes in place and parameters. Where I was picking up this takeaway from, it's not that sort of a place. And you know, it was a cold night. It must have been Saturday because it got really cold, didn't it? And I was sort of thinking, look, I've ordered three dishes here for that. We don't need the spring rolls or whatever it was. I think maybe this lady does. So, you know, should I offer on a cold night, give her a little bit of hot food? I mean, I don't need it, really. And might improve her life, and I don't need it, and, you know, so on and so forth. But then I thought, well, but what if she isn't homeless? What if it's just someone that isn't really that well-dressed, is just having a breather for 3 minutes, and I offend her? Or even if she is, here I am as a man, unknown to her, it's dark. Not a lot of lighting in that little part of town, and I'm sort of coming up, but madam, can I help? You know, startled, and you know, I just don't know. And so I was mentally torn. So, you know, went into the place, picked up the takeaway, walked past on the way out. She was still there. I assume it was a she. It looked like a she. Got into the car in the nearby car park, and I could see the bus stop chair from where I was in the car. And I sort of sat there, and mentally, I was going like mental tennis. Yes, I'll. No, I won't. Yes, I'll. No. In there, I thought, look, I won't. Because I can't be certain this person's homeless, although I'm 98% sure. I don't want to scare her. I'll head home. And then just as I'd reversed, I'd gone down one of the streets, I thought, oh, bugger it. I should. So I went round the block. Indecisive, I know, but I went back into the car park. And just as I was parking, I was about to get the spring rolls out, and she picked up the bag she had and sort of wandered off into the night, as it were. And I thought, well, I'm not going to go and chase after this poor woman. That'd be... So I went home, and that was the end of it. But I thought, look, I'll ask you, because I'm sort of interested in some guidance. Look, I think we've all been in circumstances where we've been before people who are out hard on their luck, out of luck, or indeed are homeless. And I said in the CBDs, it's generally pretty straightforward and obvious because there's the cardboard sign. I'm stereotyping, but you know what I mean. There's a bowl there for donations or whatever it is. And you can choose to give some money or perhaps offer, look, would you like a coffee or can I buy you a sandwich if you think they're going to spend the money on alcohol? Or there's ways and means you can offer to help. And even if you were to walk past, you know, it's visible, it's obvious, there are services, there are charities in place, the churches and others will come along in the evening and do their best. In the suburbs, it's a different story. And I suppose this is really, in fact, it's the second time, and now I'm thinking about it, it's probably the second time in this area. And, you know, it's not the suburb I live in, but they've got a reasonable tie joint, not too far away, and it's a well-to-do area. And, you know, it's not a place that you would expect to see homeless people. It's just not. And this is now the second time. This woman, but the other day there was a man in a car. And you sort of just got the feeling he was living out of the car. The car was full of bags and Tupperware containers and drink bottles, and some had food in them, some didn't. And he was sort of leaning back in the driver's chair having a drink of, looked like Coca-Cola or Fanta or something, lemonade, I don't know what it was, squash. And he was in this public car park, and he didn't look that clean. And I just thought, look, I assume he's living in the car. And I was with my daughter at the time. I think if I wasn't with her, she's only little, I probably would have just gently tapped on the window and said, mate, do you need something? Because he just looked like an Aussie bloke that looked really out of luck. And maybe he's not being registered or picked up by the homeless services because he's still in the car. And he obviously had some money to fill it because he was driving from he wasn't there the day before and he wasn't there the day after, so he's clearly moved the car. But what are you doing, though? I guess the question is, it's a sort of rambling way of asking you a pretty simple question. What do you do in those circumstances? What do you do, or what would you do? Is there an etiquette? You know, I'm not trying to sound like the Good Samaritan, but I wanted to help because I could. But there again, I guess I was torn. Do I? Don't I? I don't want to scare this woman. I don't want to offend her. I can't be certain. It's not broad daylight. It's pretty dark. You know, what do you do? Is there a line you use or a sentence? I'd like to think usually I'm reasonably good with words, but I sort of was lost in the moment. And then, you know, indecision bought time, and in the end she moved on and it was all too late. But, you know, I sort of got home and I had my takeaway and I thought, maybe the hot meal would have done her a lot more than it would have done me. And sort of thought about it, pondered it. But is there a way about going about that, particularly in the suburbs, when you're not certain the person is homeless, but you've got a gut feeling they could probably do with some help? What do you do? What do you say? What are the rules? Are there rules? 131 873, the open line number. Get your thoughts on that in a sec. Look, also, I got a note from Michael, who listens to me in Queanbeyan. Good on you, Michael. And he sent me a link to something on Facebook, but it was a Win TV news story about Civic in Canberra. Now, if you know Canberra reasonably well, Civic was the old sort of commercial hub. A lot of government buildings and offices and things like that. Well, it's dead as a doornail now. And the Win story suggested that Civic has now a vacancy rate of about 24%. Yeah, a lot of the commercial buildings are empty. Now, there's reasons for that. I mean, one of the big ones, of course, would be work from home, where a lot of the public servants aren't in the office, so, you know, the government doesn't want to rent the office anymore. There's no one there. They've signed EBAs that say you can basically work from your back room however you want. But more than that, I think the story suggested there was either new 5 or 6 star energy efficiency mandates for government tenancy in a lot of these places. And some of these buildings are older buildings, and so they don't meet the energy efficiency star rating standard, so on and so forth. And so they've not continued the lease, and so these buildings are vacant. There's another suggestion that this is just too few parking spaces. Look, it's probably all of the above. But if you know Canberra reasonably well, I'm told that Civic is now just dead, absolutely dead. And it too has a homeless problem, just going back to what I was just saying there a moment ago. But if you know it well, what's happened? What are the driving factors behind the complete demise, it seems, of Civic? There are revitalisation programs in place, but whether they're going to have the magic pudding, I don't know. 131 873, the open line number. G'day, Pat.
3: G'day, mate. How are you, buddy?
0: I'm not too bad, mate. I'm okay.
3: That's good.
0: Yeah,
3: just about the homeless people. My wife and I, we regularly go and drop off about 4 or 5 barbecue chips and some rolls and coleslaw and potato salad to an area where we know there are homeless people.
0: Yep.
3: They're ecstatic. Now, the look on their faces is amazing, you know?
0: Yeah.
3: And I just think that if you think that they might be vulnerable and they need something, I think just do it because you'll regret it. You'll go home and you'll think, I should have done it. And it will weigh on your mind. And,
0: well, that's what it did with me. That's why I'm talking about it today. I just wonder if others have had that same sort of dilemma.
3: Yeah, I have. And I don't want to have that feeling again. It's like, it's not nice. So if you think they need it, do it.
0: Yeah, I think it's probably good advice. Pat, I appreciate that. Well done for what you do, mate. That's a very good thing to do. Ilona. Hello, Ilona.
5: Oh, hey, how you doing?
0: Good, thanks, Ilona.
5: I've been sort of being very charitable to homeless people for a while now. If I'm uncertain, my approach is basically I will walk up very slowly and say, hi, how are you? Are you okay?
0: Yeah.
5: And I'll see what the response is from there. Sometimes I go, yeah, no, I'm okay. I go, okay, are you sure? Is there anything I can do for you? Some will open up, some won't. I've never really had the experience of going up to somebody and they're saying, oh, no, I'm not homeless, because there are a lot of people out there who are. From there, I will give them a little bit of money, maybe $20, but I will always go and get them food. It's lunchtime, I go, okay, it's lunchtime, have you eaten? What would you like? You know, not just guessing what they'd like. What would you like? Stay here, I'll go get it, come back. Now, for about 2 years now, I work in Parramatta.
0: Yep.
5: And there's a young man, he has a dog. And I've been dealing with him for, about 2 years now. And I hold him up to him and go, he goes, no. He said, a lot of people have been really generous today. I had enough food. I've got nowhere to store stuff. But then again, I'll buy, dog food for the dog. He was looking very cold last winter. So I went up to Vinnie's and I was looking for 2 very heavy jackets.
0: Good on you. Yeah.
5: And I purchased them. The girl goes, oh, are you buying these for? I said, well, actually, a homeless person. And she gave me half off.
0: Oh, good on her too. Well done. Well done to
5: good
0: them.
5: Good on you, Vinnie's. And that helped me. I mean, they were really, really heavy-duty jackets. And you know what? Realistically, this guy isn't putting it on because you go up to him, he really needs a shower. Oh, yeah, my gosh.
0: Yeah. Oh, well, look, I grew up around Parramatta. I know the situation there. And, of course, many of them in the summer anyway used to head down to where Old Government House is and bathe in the river there. And dry off, and I'm not sure that still happens. I don't know, but
5: I still regularly see him, and buy morning tea, coffee, whatever it is, when I see him.
0: Yeah.
5: Now, good for you. As it's been said, if you walk past and don't do anything, it weighs on you. You wonder, oh God, I should have done something. I should have just asked, just to check in.
0: That's the feeling. Yeah, that's the feeling I'm having today. And I thought, look, I'll throw it open to the open line and get the wisdom of our wonderful listeners, and then take that on board next time, if there is a next time, and use that. So I'm getting some very good feedback. Thank you, Ilona. You're a good person for doing what you do. Let's go to Gail. G'day, Gail.
17: Hi. How are you?
0: Good. I'm all right. Hope you are.
17: I'm good. I've got a dilemma as well.
0: Okay.
17: There's a Chinese lady who pushes around an old cart and plastic bags, but seems to centre herself around Garden City.
0: Yep.
17: She's a mute lady, and she goes around to all the rubbish bins and picks up the bottles and everything. And I've often tried to give her money, but she will never accept it. I often try to give her food, she won't accept it.
0: Oh, okay.
17: I have found the best solution, what I can do, because to her she's invisible by other people. They completely turn their back on her. What I do, every time I see her, I tap on the shoulder and I ask her how she is. And, you know, the biggest joy I get is a smile she gives me.
0: Mm. Yeah, that's nice. At least, I mean, I think she's getting the sense at least someone cares, right, even if she's not seeking the charity.
17: Exactly. She's a very independent person. You know, even though she's badly dressed and matted hair, but she will not accept anything. So what can I do to help her?
0: Well, that's a good question. Gail, I mean, I'm obviously not the one to ask because I'm stumped myself. But we've got stacks of people calling in and texting in here, and I'm sure they'll have some advice for you under those circumstances. So stay listening and we'll see if we can sort you out with a little bit of advice. Thank you, Gail. Marissa. Hi, Marissa.
4: Hello. How are you, Michael?
0: Good. Thank you.
4: Are you feeling better? How's your throat?
0: The throat's getting there. I hope it's sounding a little stronger.
4: It sounds very good.
0: Sure.
4: I just wanted to share some info. I always say hi to anybody in the street. I'm one of those people. And this lady, we were having dinner in Mossman one night, and this lady had all these bags like she was actually going on a holiday. There's about six of them. And she was well-dressed. And I said to my friends, do you think she's okay? And they said, no, she'll be fine. And it was out near a bus stop. Anyhow, I have to go up and say, and I went to her and I said, hi, my name's Marissa. Are you okay? And she said, no, my husband threw me out of the house and I've got all my possessions with me. And I said, so can I drive you somewhere or can I offer you a lift or can I pay you a taxi to take you somewhere?
0: Yeah.
4: And she was going to a refuge at Manly, mm-hmm. where apparently that's quite well known.
0: Okay.
4: So I gave her money to catch. I said, please don't get a bus, just get a cab. So I hailed her a cab and I paid for a cab fare there. But I just feel good by doing it. I think don't assume that they're homeless. Just ask them if they're okay, I think, sometimes. And it makes you feel better because you've approached them, not ignored them.
0: Well, that's it. Now, see, I was just torn in the moment because it was dark. It's not an area, well, I guess Mossman isn't either, where you'd necessarily expect to see a homeless person. She was alone. I was the only other one on the street. It was pretty quiet and I couldn't be certain and I didn't want to offend, but equally I thought, if it was the case, I could help. So I thought, no, I tell you what, we'll ask for the wisdom of our collective listeners and I'll know what to do next time. Yeah.
4: I have to tell you a funny one, though.
0: Yeah.
4: So I was in the process of moving and in Manly, I travel around quite a bit. In Manly, before they redid all the beachfront, there was these little shelters that people could have barbecues or lunch inside, and there was actually a PowerPoint, and a lot of homeless people used to live down there. And one guy, it was really bad winter, and I said, how do you heat up anything? He said, oh, I can't heat anything up. I said, but there's a PowerPoint there. And I said, I'm going to bring you back one of my microwaves that I've got in storage at the moment because I'm moving. So anyhow, I took my microwave down there and he couldn't believe it. And then the following year, my husband said, where's that microwave gone? And I said, I gave it to this poor homeless man.
0: Yeah. Mind but you, I think it would have made a much bigger difference to the homeless bloke's life than your husband's.
4: Anyhow, I just think kindness does a world of wonders and it helps you. But even if you make a mistake and they're not homeless, at least you're being kind to them.
0: Yeah, that's it. I'm reminded of that ad. I think it's a KFC ad where there's a young bloke with a hood on or something and he's got his cup out the front. The old lady drops a couple of coins in and goes splash and he's just amused listening to his AirPods when you ruin his coffee. I don't think you want that. Good on you, Marissa. You've got a big heart. Thank you for the call. 25 past one.
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0: Where it is 29 minutes past one, we'll get a news update in just a moment. Steve, g'day, Steve.
13: G'day, Michael. How's it going?
0: Good, thank you, Steve.
13: Good. Just a quick one, some great stories, and it is a dilemma to know what to do with some of these folks who are sleeping rough and doing it tough. But just the other side of that is that I've had a situation in our local area where a homeless person is sleeping rough outside a cafe that I frequent, and the cafe owner is tearing their hair out because people are buying food and drinks, giving them to the homeless person outside. The homeless person has no incentive to move anywhere, if he has indeed got an incentive to move anywhere, but it encourages him to be here, and he's causing her to have a downturn in her business. He's aggressive, he's prone to swearing, he makes a mess, he defecates on the street, which he did, and that's the other side to it. So people thinking they're doing the right thing, encouraging him to stay there by buying him and giving him money and drinks and food, is making the situation worse for the poor business owner who's tearing her hair out because of all the other costs she's incurred with electricity and everything else. So that would be the other side to this. And it's difficult to know, without knowing his situation, if he's homeless or if he has a mental health disorder, which is causing him to do this. So very difficult to know how to deal with. Council won't do anything. Police won't do anything. What does the poor business owner do?
0: Catch 22.
13: The other side to it.
0: Good point. No, I appreciate that take on it as well, Steve. Thank you. That's a very valid point. Now, just before we get to the news, Danny Donald from Energex has just phoned in. We've got, 1,200 people without power, do we, Danny?
26: Yes, Michael, that's just one place. We're 1,200 around Kingston, Meadowbrook and Slacks Creek in the south side of Brisbane. We've had a truck hit a pole and snapped the pole completely on Anthony Street at Kingston, so a good place to keep away from. Also got about 400 customers out on Stratty, Stradbroke Island, where we've got a lot of wind in southeast Queensland at the moment, so we've, no doubt we're going to find a tree on power lines, as we also have with 600 customers up at Bribie Island Way where in Ningi, where we've got trees on power lines. So a bit of a windy, wet time up here in southeast Queensland, so it's playing a little bit of havoc with the network, but crews are on it now.
0: All right, well, you'll stay in touch with us as things come back to normal, won't you?
26: Absolutely, we will.
0: All right, appreciate that. Thanks for calling in, Danny. Danny Donald there from Energix. So 1,200 around the Logan area, 400 on Stradbroke Island, 600 Bribie Island without power. There's obviously what do they call it, Antarctic blast or something working its way through much of southeast Australia, causing a lot of wind. There's a lot of wind in parts of Brisbane and in Sydney and Canberra today. Step outside, don't believe me, you'll feel it. It's a cold one. 131873. Right off to the newsroom. G'day, Maddie.
10: Good afternoon, Michael. An investigation's underway after several drones reportedly breached restricted airspace above an Australian defence base, prompting personnel to close their blinds to protect sensitive information. Defence says it is aware of the reports but does not comment on specific matters for operational reasons. Police say a lifelike doll stuffed inside a suitcase in southern New South Wales, initially believed to be a woman's body, was wearing clothing and a nose piercing and had markings resembling bruises and grazes. Eight teenagers have been charged with murder over a 21-year-old man's death at Logan, south of Brisbane, last month. And Queensland's setting up a challenge against WA to host the 2028 NRL Grand Final if Pope Leo's visit forces Sydney to give up the decider, with Premier David Crisafulli saying he's not sure WA is rugby league heartland just yet and his state is the better location. In sport, Cronulla's shock loss to St George Illawarra has been compounded by the NRL Match Review Committee. Sharks prop Adam Fanua Blake's facing a suspension of 1 to 2 games for a careless high tackle. Thanks, Michael. There'll be more news and sport at 2.
14: On Afternoons, a weather update.
0: Yes, back to the weather. Brisbane today, those showers should clear. Top of 25, that's in the city, 24 at the airport. Chermside 25, Gatton 22. If you're at Ipswich, probably about 23 today. It'll be wet everywhere. Mount Gravatt 24 and Redcliffe 25. Tomorrow, a very different story. Sunny and 25 before maybe another mill or so on Wednesday. Rockhampton today, 29, shower or two clearing as well. Gladstone, 27. As for Sydney today, they're becoming windy. I think it's already become windy in some areas, I'm being told. Partly cloudy and 19. Penrith could have a drop or two and 18. Liverpool, 18. 16 at Terry Hills. 18 for Richmond and Parramatta. Campbelltown and Bondi, 17. Tomorrow, a bit like Brisbane, sunny. Top of 21. Canberra today, showers and just 9. Ugh, miserable. Tuggeranong the same. Tomorrow, partly cloudy, top of 13, maybe a mill of rain. Lithgow, 8 and showers and windy. West of the mountains today, Orange just 7, Mudgee 10, 8 at Bathurst, Katoomba 8 and Springwood, just to be different, 15. Tomorrow for Lithgow, partly cloudy and 11, a pretty warm night. A positive 5. And then Queanbeyan today, showers and 9, Goulburn 9, yes. Showers and 9. It's 25 to 2. We'll take another quick call before we take a break. G'day, Wesley. Thanks for holding on.
15: Hello, Michael.
0: Yes, mate. Hi.
15: Yeah, it's good to hear you again because I used to listen to you at night time.
0: Well, and, yeah, it's nice to be here during the daytime with you, Wesley.
15: Oh, it's terrific. Well, yes, the best thing to do is, are you okay? Size it up like you were sizing it up and just check they're okay. And while I was waiting to unload in inner Sydney, Melbourne areas, and even in Brisbane, so many times I've been able to help people. I just say, you okay, whether it was a man or a lady. And I never had any issues. I always had a special place in the truck where I had some money to give them if required.
0: Oh, yeah.
15: And this culminated one day early in the morning at Rocklea. I was getting in place to do an early delivery. I see this guy about to... He wasn't dressed appropriately for the weather. I saw him walking quickly and I thought I better just stop and see what was happening. And he went and stood up on the edge of the bridge and he was ready to jump onto the motorway below.
0: Mm.
15: And I just simply said, "Oh mate, I've got something here for you." And he turned around. And he said, "Lady, you saved my life." So it's you're quite. When you see somebody, just size it up and just ask them, "Are they okay?"
0: Yeah, beautiful words, and good on you, Wesley. You know, as you said, you probably saved some bloke's life there. And that's something that you can always be proud of. Thank you, mate. Lovely call. Appreciate it. By the way, the Lifeline number, I should just mention that off the back of that call, 13 11 14, 13 11 14 for the good folks at Lifeline. Okay, it's 24 minutes to two. We'll take a break. All things motoring with Trent after this.
1: 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And why do so many Canberrans succumb to NIMBYism? Canberra Live from 3 on 2CC.
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0: afternoons. Drive.
1: Oh, here he is. He was here over the weekend too. I heard him filling in for Luke Grant. Trent Nikolich, good afternoon.
2: Good afternoon, everyone. We had a few of your listeners, actually. There were a few of your listeners messaged in on the weekend and asked if I lived here now.
1: Yeah. Well, yeah. You do.
2: Yeah, it feels that way sometimes.
1: And the Knights team have lost their office, but
2: that's right.
1: That's okay. Desk in the hallway and so on.
2: No one notices.
1: The world of motoring.
2: Yeah.
1: Polestar. Mm. What's going on? They've had a bit of a touch up.
2: Yeah, I wanted to just cover the Polestar 3 because I drove it a couple of weeks ago. I couldn't tell you about it at the time, but I really think Polestar 3 is a really impressive vehicle. Within the segment that it's in, it's not cheap. It starts at $116,000. And then in the middle of the range, it's $130,000-odd. And then there's a model at $146,000 above it. But right across the range, what you're getting, and we get a lot of questions about Polestar, Michael. You would know that listeners have asked about it before.
1: Yes, they have, yes.
2: I'm finding people who are asking me about it, when I speak to them about it, it's that they're looking for an electric vehicle that is from one of the more traditional brands because, of course, Polestar is Volvo.
1: Who is Volvo?
2: It's owned by Geely, of course, which is a Chinese company. Mm. But, and that's the point, right? What you're getting when you buy it is you're getting a level of European, and in this case Scandinavian, because Volvo is synonymous with this type of stuff, design, aesthetic, choice of materials, fit, finish, luxury. It's really premium. They're fantastic cars to drive, very comfortable. The ride's beautiful. Yeah, they look stunning as well. And I think Polestar 3 is a really, really good option in that segment. So have a look at it. Like I said, it's not cheap per se. But even if you start off with the most affordable, which as I said is around the $115,000 mark, you get a 604-kilometre claimed range, which is a lot of driving.
1: That's all right.
2: It's single motor, rear-wheel drive. It's got plenty of power and torque. It's a big battery pack, so you get that long range. It looks good. Lots of room in the second row. Luggage space is good. I just think it's a really good option and a good alternative for people to consider. So if you're looking at spending around $100 to $130, say, on an EV, definitely have a look at Polestar 3.
1: What about resale? Because I think one of the things holding some people back from some of the Chinese brands is that, look, second-hand market, they may not go too well.
2: Yeah.
1: This could do better, do you think?
2: Yeah, I think so, because regardless of what you and I know, which is that Polestar is Volvo is Geely, which is a Chinese brand, for the average person, Polestar is Volvo and has the established name here. And I'll often say to people, you know, if they're looking at an electric vehicle, I'll say, well, would you have a look at a Tesla? No. Would you have a look at a Zeekr? No. Would you have a look at a BYD? No. You say Polestar and they go, yeah, I'd consider that because it's European in their mind.
1: Mm-hmm.
2: So, yeah, I think the resale value with something like a Polestar is likely to be stronger, I think, than some of the Challenger brands. And as you said, it's a very striking car as well. You know, it doesn't shout, I'm an EV, and it doesn't look like a Volvo either, which I think is good. It sort of straddles the middle ground, but it's well worth having a test drive of one.
1: I think it's cleverly designed. Okay, now plenty of calls coming through. If you've got a question for Trent about motoring, 131873, might be about a car you're thinking of buying, or you've got a price range, you just want a model suggestion. Trent knows them all back the front. Maria, g'day.
3: Good day, yes.
1: Yes, you got a question for Trent.
3: Yes, what's the best automatic small four-door car to buy?
2: So you mean a car rather than a small SUV, Maria? You want something that looks like a car rather than a...
3: Yes, I want something that looks like a car.
2: Yeah, okay. I'd be looking at anything from the established manufacturers. So in the small car segment, you've got Mazda 3, Toyota Corolla, Kia Cerato, which is a K4 now, and Hyundai as well. So have a look at those four brands. For me, I think it's really hard to go past probably either the Mazda 3 or the Toyota Corolla. They're really good cars. Good value for money, running costs are low, they don't use a lot of fuel. And that's a four-door hatchback, the boot's useful, and it's a good thing to drive.
1: So what about the Corolla Cross if you've got a few more dollars?
2: Yeah, if you want to, I sense that Maria wants to stay away from what looks and feels like an SUV, which is the Corolla Cross is jacked up a little bit, but certainly have a look at it, and if you like the look of it, go for that. But otherwise, the others that are hatches are where I'd go.
1: All right, there you go, Maria. Plenty of choice. Spoilt for choice. G'day, Brad.
2: Ooh, Brad's listening
1: just
2: to some rock music.
1: Hello, Brad, you there? No, I think Brad's just...
2: He's headbanging in the garage.
1: He's got the boys over, the band's come back together.
2: Bundaberg rums out, Jack Daniels and Coke.
1: Let's try Cole. Hello, Cole.
4: Oh, g'day, Trent.
2: Hello, mate.
4: Mate, we took a Sea Lion 6 dynamic for a test drive this morning.
2: Yep.
4: And we were very impressed with it.
2: Mm-hmm.
4: Just wanted to know a bit of feedback, what you think of it, whether it's worth the buy or...
2: Yeah, look, I think Sea Lion 6 is really... It's from BYD, which everybody's talking about, and I think it's the vehicle that really kick-started the whole plug-in hybrid thing in Australia in that sense, in terms of value for money. I think it looks good. It drives really well. I haven't done thousands of kilometres in them yet, but I've had a steer of them. I think they go really well. I think it's a really good option if you're looking in that price range. So, yeah, absolutely, have a look at it. And if you've driven it and you like it, I'm happy to recommend it. I think it still starts from less than 50,000. I think it's 47 it starts from, drive away. So, yeah, definitely, if you like it, happy to recommend it.
1: Good on you, Cole. Now, Shane says, oh, you speak about the... what was the brand we were talking
2: Polestar.
1: About? Polestar. Dear, oh dear. Polestar. And Shane says, look, for $115,000 for a car, please, the average Joe's not paying that.
2: Yeah.
1: What is the average Joe paying? I think we'd be surprised what people pay now.
2: Yeah, I think you would. I think, and I'll tell you what, I'll get the data for next week because I'd want to get the number right, but I think the average purchase price for a car is up around $50,000 now, mm-hmm, for a private vehicle. Mm-hmm. Mm-hmm. So what that means is there's obviously a lot of people spending...
1: Because we're buying bigger cars.
2: We are buying bigger cars. There's a lot of people spending $20,000 on a car or $21,990 or whatever it is, but that means there's a lot of people spending $100 or more. So I think Shane's point, I'm not disputing what he's saying, and I agree with him that more than $100,000 is a lot of money. And I think we have a tendency, like we do with houses, you know, you find yourself going, oh, that house was $2.5 million. Oh, that's all right. That's a lot of money, right? It's a hell of a lot of money. $120,000 on a car is a lot of money, and Shane is right. But I think those people who are looking at a premium electric vehicle, who are probably coming out of a premium petrol or diesel,
1: and getting it on a novated lease.
2: Getting it on a novated lease, that's what they want to spend.
1: All right. Okay. Ian, what's your question, mate?
5: Yeah, I'm wondering what you think of the small SUV Peugeot 2008, I think it's the model.
2: Yeah, look, I think it's unloved, the Peugeot 2008, and I don't know why. I think just because it's a little bit left field. It's actually a lovely car to drive. It's been about 12 months since I've driven one, mate, but my recollection of driving it is that it looks quite nice. The styling of it, I think, is really sort of sharp European. I like the cabin. It's quite efficient. And I think you'll get a good deal on one at the moment too, just between you and me. So, yeah, if you like it, grab it. There's nothing wrong with them. They're just not a mainstream brand in Australia, so people don't really think of them as an option. But, yeah, they're a good car.
1: If you'd like to be a little different.
2: Absolutely.
1: Stand out from the crowd.
2: That's right. French cars always offered that, and the Peugeot does that.
1: Yeah.
2: Yep.
1: How do we pronounce it, just out of interest?
2: Well,
1: Peugeot?
2: Yeah, it should be... It probably should be Peugeot.
1: Olivia will know. Hang on, you're the Olivia. French, you're the Francophile. How do you say Peugeot? Is it Peugeot, Peugeot?
2: Why is she looking at us blankly?
1: I don't know.
2: Yeah, she's got nothing for us.
1: I can't hear you, Olivia.
2: Press the button,
1: Peugeot.
2: Olivia.
1: Olivia, she's saying Peugeot. Peugeot.
2: Well, that's what I would have said.
1: Push le bâton.
2: Yeah, exactly. That's it. Vive la France.
1: Well, quite right. Yeah. They're due a revolution, aren't they?
2: Surely.
1: It's been a while.
2: Yeah, a little short guy running things up the front with a weird hat.
1: Yeah.
2: That'd be about right, wouldn't it? It
1: would be Revolution 9 or something. It's 9th Republic. Yeah. 11 to 2.
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7: The Real Estate Industry Direct say it is some of the worst market conditions they've seen for 20, 30, even 40 years. Does the data reflect those kind of doomsday predictions at the moment?
8: Homes are taking a lot longer to sell, so for buyers, it does mean there's a lot of choice out there. Not any urgency. They can negotiate pretty hard. So radically different than what we're seeing 6 or 12 months ago when it was very much a seller's market.
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1: Good to be with you, 131. What are you laughing at? 131
2: 873. We're supposed to be working here, aren't we?
1: Yeah, I know. Well, when the weather's... It's the wind.
2: We'll blame that.
1: The wind makes everyone crazy. Rolf's on the Gold Coast. G'day, Rolf.
16: Hey, g'day, gentlemen. I was just wondering if I could reach out. Purchased a 340i BMW just on a year ago, brand new. Had a numerous number of issues with it. And at the moment, it's being looked at for the last week for this low-frequency vibration.
2: Oh, yeah.
16: They've emailed...

0: probably within your rights, Rolf, to start asking them about whether they can give you your money back if they can't provide you with what is a very expensive car. You're talking up near, you know, $100,000 worth. If they can't give you a car that does what it is supposed to do and has consistent issues with it, Rolf, I'd keep pushing them. But just stay on the line. I'll get your details and we'll just see if we can get some kind of resolution.
1: Well, good on you, Rolf. Peugeot. I've got a note here from Raylene who says, my son once said, when he was around 12, look at that Pegua. Pegua.
0: I love the stuff kids say.
1: Yeah. Not sure we got that. Anyway, we've gone to AI to work this out. Let's have a listen.
2: Peugeot, silent T there. In English, Peugeot, from French, Peugeot.
0: So I recorded that during the break in confidence for you, and now you've used it publicly.
1: And what, Paddy was playing the little elevator music
0: in the background. Nice, yeah, touch. That's right. He loves it.
1: So that's where the guy from the Old Spice ads got to.
0: It's exactly. You thought he rode off on the horse and he was never seen again. He rode into the Peugeot factory.
1: Straight, what was it? Oh, no, but that's in English, in French.
0: In English.
1: Your silent tea. Yeah. hello, Rick. Rick?
3: Hello.
1: Yeah, hi. What's your question, mate?
3: Good afternoon, gentlemen. Trent, just want to start off by saying I've been enjoying listening to you on the weekend.
0: So thank you, mate. Great. Thank you, mate. Very kind of you.
3: I reckon you and Luke should do the two Murrays, like the two of you. I reckon it'd be
0: two
3: a great
0: idiots.
3: Show.
0: Two idiots on a Saturday.
3: You said that, not me.
0: Yeah, I know, exactly.
3: Anyway, the purpose of my call is I've just had a hip operation. I've got an 89 E30 convertible BMW.
0: Yes.
3: Unlike the previous gentleman, I haven't had any problems with it, and it kicks over every time I, set it over. But it's too low, I think. So I'm looking to purchase. Maybe you're thinking of selling it or not. But
1: all right, now Rick, I'm out of time. Unfortunately, what should he get? A car that's a little higher off the ground.
0: You get an SUV that's higher off the ground. Stay on the line, Rick. I'll come and talk to you in the studio.
1: All right, hang on there, Rick. We'll grab your number. Just don't go anywhere. And Trent, without the silent T, will be out there in just a moment. I'll see you next week.
0: See you, mate.
1: Bye, Trent.
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4: Okay, Rob on the text says, mechanic I refer to, he says he calls those cars Pugots. Pugots. I'm pretty sure we can rule that one out. News is up in just a moment.
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6: Showers for most of today, a top of 9 degrees from the Capital Radio Newsroom. Good afternoon. I'm Jeff Tyler. Police say they will make contact with two men who found a suitcase in O'Allen, 60 k's southeast of Goulburn, after officers confirmed it did not contain human remains. The discovery sparked a homicide investigation, but it has now been confirmed the luggage actually contained a doll. Superintendent Linda Bradbury says the men were distressed when they raised the alarm.
7: They were affected yesterday, and we will be in touch to let them know that, you know, there was not human remains.
6: The opposition is urging the Prime Minister to make a personal apology to his Japanese counterpart. Anthony Albanese used a podcast to talk about a couple of melons he was gifted by Sanae Takatihichi during her visit to Australia. When describing the gift, he made hand gestures next to his chest. Deputy Liberal Leader Jane Hume says it's offensive.
8: I think that those comments have been roundly condemned. I mean, they were grubby, they were inappropriate. And if you offend a woman, you should apologise to that woman. You should apologise personally, not in a statement. I think that the Prime Minister owes the Prime Minister of Japan a personal apology.
6: Mr Albanese has denied he was making a sexual innuendo about the Japanese leader's breasts. Today marks the start of Light Rail Safety Week, which aims at promoting safe behaviour on or around the light rail network. Tia Priest-Willamott has more.
9: Canberrans are being reminded about the shared responsibility in creating a safe and reliable transport network for the community. As part of Light Rail Safety Week, Transport Canberra has released a new near-miss video highlighting the importance of staying alert around the light rail network and onboard services. Minister for Transport Tara Chain says to stay safe around light rail, follow traffic signals, signs and road markings, stay alert and avoid distractions like mobile phones and headphones. Tia Priest-Willamott, Capital Radio News.
6: The nation's leaders are being urged to open new pathways for young people to help build more resilient food and farming systems in the face of growing climate challenges. The call comes from Sally Higgins, who is Australia's youth climate champion for COP31 and a notable speaker at this week's Crawford Fund Food Security Conference in Canberra. The cattle and cropping farmer says young people are already shaping the future of food systems, but more could be done to harness their enthusiasm, innovation and insights.
10: What I would love to see is that we move beyond this notion that young people, you know, just need to be involved in policy discussions. I think the next step that we need to unlock is to really recognise young people and young people in food and agriculture as key partners in delivering the solutions that we need for a more adaptable and resilient sector.
6: And the Canberra Institute of Technology's acting chief executive has commenced in the role today. Mitch Peary joins CIT for the next 3 months during any period in which the chief executive is unavailable. At the end of this month, Nick Babovich will join the organisation as deputy CEO.
11: Sports update.
6: Travis Head has arrived in Darwin alongside his Australian teammates for Thursday's first test against Bangladesh. The back-to-back Allan Border medalist looking forward to opening the batting with Jake Weatherald as the Aussies embark on up to 21 tests in 12 months.
12: Played a lot of cricket with Jake. Again, what you can take out of last week, I thought he played really, really well against our bowlers in the match, Tim. So it looks like he's moving really well. He had a really good county championship season as well in England.
6: And the Penrith Panthers remain hopeful that captain Isaiah Yeo will play again this season after having scans on his injured pec. It's been determined he won't require surgery. That's the latest from the Capital Radio newsroom.
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6: Showers for most of today, going for a top of 9 degrees. Got an overnight low of 2, partly cloudy tomorrow. 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
4: All right, let's get into hour number 3. Thank you for being with us. 131873, right up and down the eastern seaboard, wherever you happen to be. I started the show by talking about the census and how I'm not really sure it's fit for purpose anymore. I don't think we just get rid of the census, we just tweak it to make it future-focused rather than some sort of snapshot of the present or the past. All things have to be put into context. And there was a piece in the 9 papers over the weekend. In fact, it might have been Friday last week, that said, in recent days, you will have received an email or a letter from the ABS with instructions how to complete your census. Most of us will fill in the online form on Tuesday night. It should be about 20 minutes of inconvenience to be counted and avoid a fine. Well, that's about right. But, as I said, all things in context. As Nick Dalziel says, until I spent a census day locked inside a hostel in La Paz, Bolivia, I'd never considered how convenient our census actually is. How do you count a population without a functioning postal service or universal access to the internet? Well, that's Bolivia. Good question. As he says, La Paz is dirty, hilly, but vibrant. It's hard to breathe between the 3,650-metre altitude and the 1990s engine emissions on the what are chaotic city streets. But he said, I loved it, but here's a country that rejected a lot of Western norms. You won't find a McDonald's here, so Clinton will never go there. The multinational tried but failed. Bolivians would much rather support a local street food vendor or Cezira trying to support their family. He said, like many tourists and even the ones who called themselves travellers, I was largely unaware of the daily happenings in a country where I'd only spent a week, taking each day as it came. So he says, book a hostel a week out. Nope, that's too rigid. But staff at the Wild Rover Hostel were imploring us to extend our bookings for March 23. This was a couple of years ago. So he said, I heeded. Well, why were they doing that? Well, because from midnight, the doors were locked. Not even workers could leave. Because Bolivia was taking stock of its population for the first time in 12 years, or 23 years, apparently, depending on who you asked. He said, myself, my hostel companions, and the entirety of the 11.365 million people in Bolivia were required to stay in the one place from midnight to midnight so that we could all be counted. The only exception, a medical emergency. Anyone spotted on the streets on that day would be rounded up and counted among the prison population. So that's how they do it in Bolivia. Seems rather extreme, but I suppose if you do want a genuine snapshot of the nation on one given day, what better way to do it than just to lock them all in and have your boffins go around and count them up? I'm not saying we do that. But anyway, that's that. Now, I noticed that the Federal Transport Minister, Catherine King, is speaking in Parliament House, Parliament back today. I think it sits tomorrow officially. But earlier in the day, a press release was sent out from her office. And this is to do with all the troubles at Sydney Airport of late. And it simply says this: the delays and disruptions that we've seen at Sydney Airport over the last 3 days have been unacceptable and have caused significant disruption to passengers, staff and airlines. The minister went on to say, this morning I've had a constructive meeting, with the CEO of Air Services Australia to discuss the challenges that staff and passengers have experienced at Sydney Airport. Air Services have committed to implementing improved rostering practices for Sydney's air traffic controllers that will be implemented from early September. So the better part of, say, 3 weeks away. She said, I've made my expectations clear that Air Services must carefully manage the situation at Sydney for the rest of August. Now, it's important to note, because we did have a lot of people calling us, I think it was Friday or Thursday last week, when we were speaking about what was happening or not happening at Sydney Airport with a shortage of air traffic controllers on duty, that the minister did say, we also discussed the work of air traffic controllers. As she conceded, this is a highly technical role with a high level of responsibility. As many of you were telling me last week, it also comes with a very high level of stress and therefore burnout. And this is why, in some respect, we do have shortages. It's also a very technical job. So it's difficult to train the would-be air services or air traffic control staff of the future. Very, obviously very pedantic about this, as we have to be. But anyway, let's see what happens. I suppose, you know, the only counter-argument to everything that Catherine King's saying is she sort of throws the stick around a bit and occasionally dangles a carrot, rhetorically speaking, is if Air Services Australia don't improve their act or whatever you want to say, what's you going to do about it? What's you going to do about it? I mean, if people are calling in sick, they're calling in sick. You can't just hire off, you know, Seek or some sort of, you know, CES form a bunch of people who can do air traffic control. They don't exist. That's why we have a shortage in the first place. Highly technical, rigorous training, very careful selection process, very fine sieve. So, you know, it's all well and good to say, oh, this is not good enough, this is disruptive, it's bad. Yeah, okay, it is, sure. But, Minister, if it doesn't change, what are you going to do about it? I'm not sure there is much you can do about it, just quietly. 131-873, the open line number if you would like to join us. Hello, Judy.
11: Hi, how are you?
4: I'm good, and yourself?
11: It's pretty windy up here in Brisbane. The echo winds have come through the form.
4: It's windy everywhere at the moment.
11: But regarding the census, census. Right, so I was born in 1960, and we go back, say, the baby boomers. They knew we were baby boomers. They knew we were going to get old. They had the information from the census, and what did they do? Nothing. Blamed the baby boomers for the government's inaction.
4: Yep, that's right. That's yep. right. And I mean, all they had to do was look at censuses past and work out right. all these people were born here. I mean, they're going to get old at this point. They're going to need aged care at that point. They're going to need this. But very little of it was planned.
11: That's right. But so they're going to charge, what, $365 a day if you don't fill it in. Why should you fill it in? Because they take no notice of it.
4: Yeah, well, it's the better part of, what is it, $700 million to tabulate a lot of data, which excites statisticians, but doesn't really deliver for the people too well, I wouldn't argue.
11: No, so where's all aged care? Where's all this sort of stuff? Where's, it's just, they know all the information, they know enough about us, and then we have to go fill in these silly forms, which they take no action on, except keeping the public servants.
4: Well, keeps some people busy, doesn't it? Yeah, for the next 5 years. Now, I take all of that on board, and I did a bit of an editorial off the top if you want to catch that on podcast later where I made some very similar points. I'm not saying we just bin the census as an idea, but I think we do in future have to pivot it to make it relevant and as best as possible future-focused, Judy. So the very issues you raise are flagged in advance as best as and accurately as possible, instead of this sort of retrospective, which the census tends to be. Thank you, though, for the call. Lindale. Hi, Lindell.
16: Oh, good day, Michael. I didn't hear all that lady's thing, but it's such a good point. Now, on 4BC, not long ago, they had a lady from the government. She used to work at the former government department.
4: Yep.
16: She said, they don't need it. I know they don't need it. They know everything about us. Now, Hitler used a census to track down the Jewish people and all their relatives.
4: Yes.
16: Every time there's a census, we get new taxes. Why do they want to know my sexual preference? I put none of your business, and then I thought, oh, yes, chimpanzee. And I thought, like that lady said, I mean, they know everything. You know, they want to know, they already know how many bedrooms we have and already know, you know, if you've got a caravan or a car or cars, they know everything. And it just makes me so angry because, Michael, there are no questions like, how long does it take you to see a specialist? Can you afford to go to a dentist? Have you been held up to go to work? How many times in a month have you been held up to go to work or appointment?
4: Yes, that's right. They would be valid questions, right?
16: They would be. Look, there's nothing they don't know about us. I think it's $800 million, isn't it?
4: Oh, I might have been generous. Yeah, yeah. No, look, I think all of that is valid, and I was sort of making similar points earlier. Instead of saying how many people are living under this roof, like it really matters. I mean, what they should be asking is how many children do you expect to have living under this roof in 5 years' time? Because then, logically, you'd say, well, look, if all these people are planning to have a few more children, let's assume most of them follow through, we're going to need a few more schools around this area, right? Or, instead of saying, how many cars do you have registered at this address tonight? What they should be asking, I think, is something like, how many cars do you envisage you're going to have registered at this address in 5 years' time? So they can work out if they have to build parking stations or if the streets are wide enough or they can easily put some more medium and high density development in these areas and still have off-street parking that suffices and so on and so forth. But they're not going to get that out of the current line of questioning. Lindell, thank you. Appreciate your call. Glenn, speaking of cars and roads, what are you seeing?
19: G'day, mate. You've got a police chase through highway cars chasing a grey Hilux M4 eastbound.
4: Yep.
19: They'd probably be a Parramatta by now. That's how quick they were going. So they're in a hurry to get him.
4: So this is eastbound or citybound on the M4?
19: That's correct.
4: Okay. All right, Glenn, we'll let our traffic team know. We'll put a call into the police and see what that is as well. Obviously, it is a chase, but from what you're saying, but we'll see if we can get some details. Thank you for that. I've just got a note here, actually, saying police say there are a large number of police vehicles chasing a grey ute on the M4 eastbound. It is believed to have started in the Blue Mountains, this pursuit. So Glenn there picking it up around St Mary's in the western suburbs. It's heading toward Parramatta at this stage, so it sounds like they're motoring. If you're on the M4, keep an eye in your rear vision mirror and get out of the way if you can. 131 873, the open line number. Now, look, I take news. This is probably too much information. Anyway, I take old newspapers home to line the birdcage with, right? Why not? Otherwise, they're only going to go to landfill. And I got to The Australian Tuesday, June the 23rd, 2026, and I was just about to put it on Gracchus's little black plastic tray before I noticed an interesting advert. I haven't seen one of these, if ever, for years. Now, this might have been more common in the past before the internet and so on and so forth, but it is a call for heirs. A call for heirs, as in H-E-I-R-S. And I thought, oh, Charles is a little upset with the line of succession. No. This has come from Switzerland. It's got nothing to do with royal families or nobility, but it's the estate of the deceased Robert Kenneth Hill. Nationality, United Kingdom. Date of birth, 11th of August, 1947. Place of birth, Bristol. Discovered on July 29, 2025, in a place called Wollerau in Switzerland. Okay. And it lists who his father was and his mother and the grandparents, so you get a bit of the family lineage. Excuse me. And what's it asking for is the closest legal heirs, who are likely to be found among the grandparents' relatives, so I assume he was childless and an only child and this sort of thing. They're requested to come forward to claim the inheritance. Now, it doesn't say the scope of the inheritance, but I would imagine if you've got this legal entity out of Switzerland and they're based in a place called, I think it's Frellenbach, although the ink's aging a little bit, Bezirkhofer is the name of them, then there must be a bit of coin in the inheritance. They're advertising even in newspapers in Australia. Okay? I mean, when was the last time you saw an ad like this in a newspaper? A call to heirs or call for heirs for an estate? I don't think, I can't recall. And it's quite a big, prominent ad. It wouldn't have been cheap. Eligible persons requested to report to the probate registry of Hofer in some unpronounceable street in Freienbach, Switzerland, within a year from the publication of this call for heirs. Suitable documents must be submitted which prove the eligibility as heir. Otherwise, the applicant, it says here, will not be considered in the inheritance process. In the absence of any applications within the deadline, the estate will go to the known heirs or the eligible local community. When was the last time you saw one like that? Certainly from overseas. So I said a few people probably had a few notes from people in Kenya over the years saying, I think, you know, your uncle's passed, and people saying, I didn't know I had an uncle in some nondescript tea-growing village in the hills of Kenya. And normally they then fleece you, whereas this one seems, well, maybe I'm being showing a Western cultural bias because it's from Switzerland, but this one does seem legitimate. Carl, you've seen the car chase, have you?
20: Yes. So the good news is I think we're more than halfway through the cleanup. Roughly 1 kilometre of traffic banked up towards Sydney and Penrith. So I wouldn't be overly anxious. If you're travelling in an hour, traffic might be back to normal. But, yeah, you will be slowed down a bit if you're doing, say, a Katoomba to Penrith run. Yeah, you're going to lose a bit of time near Wentworth Falls.
4: Okay, now hang on. So, okay, this is different. Okay, so I was talking about the M4 with a car chase. This is a car accident on the Great Western Highway, is it?
20: Yeah, correct.
4: Okay.
20: So I am in the suburb of Wentworth Falls, so
4: yep.
20: No relationship to what you've been talking about on ours.
4: Gotcha.
20: So if you're trying to get down to Penrith via the Great Western Highway, then you're going to, I don't know, might add 10 minutes or something as you go through Wentworth Falls on the highway.
4: Okay, I appreciate that. Thank you for clarifying, Carl. So this isn't connected to our previous caller about a police chase on the M4. That's further down the hill. This was an accident further up the hill on the Great Western Highway, and two eastbound lanes are closed at the moment. There's Carl on the scene there said the crash looks like it is being seen to. So a little bit of delay as you head eastbound or down the hill. 131873.
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3: When you need to know, Canberra's news leader is 2CC.
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4: Well, it's been quite the day in news, and it will continue into the afternoon. Clinton Maynard, of course, across everything. Hello, Clinton.
27: Good afternoon, Michael. I was stunned when Andrew Lucas put the 2GB tipping results out last night. And that you tipped 4 out of 8.
4: Yes.
27: Are you taking responsibility for that?
4: No. No. I mean, I won't take the bad as much as I won't take the good. It's Chook's fault. Situation. Not fault. It's just Chook's doing.
27: Well, we have 4 rounds left.
4: Yeah. Look, if we had a good round, I would have said, I think we're home.
27: Yeah.
4: But we didn't have a good round. I still think we'll be okay because, yeah, the Chookster comes good. But He's just left a little window of opportunity, just to keep it interesting.
27: I was heading for the perfect round up until yesterday afternoon.
4: You were too, I know.
27: Up until the first game of the afternoon, the Canberra-Newcastle game, which I tipped
4: Canberra.
27: So you
4: shouldn't pick your Sharks. This is what... like the first week ever, you pick the Sharks and they get done by St George.
27: Oh, that was very painful sitting next to John Stanley for a couple of hours.
4: Yeah, but he was a good sport.
27: He's a gentleman. He assured me at halftime, he said, Clinton, don't worry, you're going to win this game. I was obviously a nervous wreck. And he was very reassuring that all would be okay. It wasn't.
4: When I went to watch the Tigers play Penrith at CommBank all those weeks ago, no one assured me of that at halftime.
27: You should have sat next to MG as a Panthers icon. He would have assured you it would be okay.
4: Well, he would have been wrong.
27: Wouldn't have been honest.
4: What do you got for me after three?
27: Plenty coming up. I'm going to have a look at an issue that hasn't received a lot of attention yet. We often talk about AI, obviously, the impact it's going to have on the workforce. But I was watching a video last night from the motoring world. I'm doing a fair bit of research at the moment on secondhand cars as my kids are about to start to learn to drive.
4: Yes.
27: And an excellent video popped up on my feed about the amount of artificial intelligence generated video content that is now fooling people on YouTube in particular, but it's also on other social media platforms. And I had a look at one particular channel called the Aussie Mechanic. And these videos are attracting hundreds and hundreds of responses, completely AI generated.
4: People just can't spot that.
27: But the commentary on these videos, they've got no idea.
4: No.
27: And some of the suggestions made by the videos are quite frightening, as in people would think about buying one car over another car because of what these AI-generated video content makers are producing.
4: But who's the one? Who's the catalyst behind it? Some car companies or something?
27: Unclear. So I'm going to speak to one of the legitimate YouTubers who's on the motoring world that own the program about what we need to look out for, just so we can protect ourselves from these dangers. And it goes far beyond motoring as well.
4: I'm glad you're doing that. Yeah, we need more focus on AI. It has wonderful opportunities, but also incredible risks. Be listening. Thank you, Clinton. Clinton after three.
1: 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Today on Canberra Live, ACT nosedives in ranking of small business startups. Apprenticeships plunge to critical level just as construction boom hits Canberra. And why do so many Canberrans succumb to NIMBYism? Canberra Live from three on 2CC.
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4: Just before we get a news update, looks like we've got a conclusion in this police chase in Western Sydney. Ray, what can you see?
9: Yeah, he's rolled the ute. The ute's on the footpath, written off. He's sitting there with, what, there's about 20 coppers around him. He's got at least 10 cars. It's on Woodstock Avenue, just where the M7 goes over Woodstock Avenue. He's rolled it there.
4: So he's come off the M4, gone onto Woodstock Avenue and rolled it.
9: Yeah, mate, yeah.
4: Okay, Rudy Hill, is that where we are?
9: Yeah, Rudy Hill, heading towards Glen Denning.
4: All right. Ray, appreciate that. Thank you. Okay, so it looks like that police chase has been come to a close in Western Sydney. As Ray was saying, the grey ute looks like it's rolled. The person allegedly behind the wheel looks like he's now out, sitting surrounded by police. We'll get an update from New South Wales Police in due course. Now let's go to the newsroom. Maddie, g'day.
11: Hi, Michael. Two airport workers have been temporarily stood down while an investigation's carried out into a near miss involving two planes at Sydney Airport. The Federal Transport Minister says Air Services Australia needs to do better after staff shortages over the weekend saw hundreds of flights cancelled. More than 1,000 households and businesses are without power south of Brisbane after a crash knocked down power lines near Logan. Police have confirmed a suitcase found in southern New South Wales did not contain human remains, but a lifelike doll with clothes and hair. And a growing number of parents are joining a campaign to cut screen time in classrooms after recent NAPLAN data showed more than a third of students across the country aren't meeting expectations in literacy and numeracy. In sport, the PNG Chiefs have announced another star signing for their inaugural NRL season, Penrith's four-time premiership winger Brian To'o signing for 3 years from 2028. Thanks, Michael. There'll be more news and sport at 3.
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4: All right, let's catch up with Scott Phillips on this Monday and see what's happening in the world of finance. Scott, of course, from the Motley Fool, fool.com.au. Well, something different, Scott. Let's talk about a bank. Westpac. They've seen a 20% decrease in new home loan applications since the May budget. Now, is that a decrease in applications or decrease in applications from investors?
13: No, applications overall, mate, a 20% reduction, one in five.
4: Wow.
13: After the budget compared to beforehand. Look, and no surprise, right? We've seen lower clearance rates and lower prices. The three numbers kind of gel together. What it does do, though, is put a number on the size of that decline. Other banks have reported similar-ish things, as we've heard from everyone so far. But no surprise. By the way, that includes, and this is really important too, that includes self-managed super funds. Now, they were allowed to borrow for residential property up until midnight last night. So essentially, whatever decline is coming, those numbers, depending on which total numbers you look at, SMSF borrowing has been up between 2 and 4 times over the last few months. So you've got an overall decline masked a little bit by that SMSF increase. So I suspect if there's anything, it may well be a continued drop-off after today. As you say, the other borrowers, the general borrowers, plus SMSFs now coming off as well after today. So I suspect the bank's probably in for a little more pain. Westpac share price down 4.9% as we speak on the back of that. Other banks down, Commonwealth Bank down 2.2%, ANZ and NAB down about 2%. So a pretty significant fall for Westpac there. And really a concern, not only is the volume down, but remember, of course, and we know this, but money is their inventory. So if their volume's down, they're going to be making less loans or fewer loans. That's probably meaning less money is being lent, and that means lower profits for the bank.
4: Just so another aspect. Yeah, there's a lot going on, but just another aspect in all of this, and I was speaking about rents earlier. They're going up, it seems, and John McGrath and others saying could be 15%. As of July the 1st, we can't forget this, that we've got the new Anti-Money Laundering and Counter-Terrorism Financing Act now in play. Mm-hmm. You know, a lot of this dodgy money, particularly coming from overseas, but also, you know, from crime networks here, and if they don't want to put it through a poker machine, they can put it in the real estate market. The new laws are going to make that more difficult, so that, and this is a good thing, but nonetheless, it adds to the steam and the heat being taken out of the market, doesn't it? It'd be interesting to see how much.
13: Yeah. It does, and we'll never know for sure because, of course, if we knew that money laundering was being done, we would have been able to stop it before now. So it's a bit of a circular argument trying to work out the numbers, but your logic is 100% spot on. And this is a challenge. As you say, it should never happen in the first place. So to some degree, we're kind of paying now for having the, I'll say, benefit in inverted commas. The banks had the benefit of money being pushed to the market. The prices themselves had that benefit. So you're right. All of a sudden, we've talked before, interest rates, inflation, tax changes, the change to self-managed super fund borrowing and any money that was coming in locally or from overseas into the market for the same reason. All of a sudden, that starts to feel like a perfect storm of sorts. I should say, prices only down a few percent over the last year. And if prices were, so Scott Pate, the Barefoot Investor, was writing today, said if prices fell 10% in total, they'd be back to where they were in late 2024. So we're not exactly going backwards at a million miles an hour, but people who borrowed on that assumption, investors who are looking for a return, there are a lot of people who will feel poorer, at least on paper. Of course, if you don't have to sell it, whether you're an investor or a buyer, you still get the benefit, but it does change the story markedly for new purchases. And that's kind of why people are, the Westpac numbers are down. People are stepping away saying, I don't know if this is getting worse. If it does, I don't know how much worse it will be. On that combination of thinking, I'm just going to sit back and wait, and that's why we're seeing lower mortgage volumes, we're seeing lower auction clearance rates, the whole box and dice.
4: So we said they don't want to catch the falling knife. Okay, what about the markets, the dollar and oil? Where's oil now?
13: The banks are dragging the market down, unfortunately, no surprise. The banking sector is the biggest one on the ASX. So when we've got that sort of decline, the oil is down a third of 1%, 9,412 points. The Aussie dollar was over 70 cents, stuck roughly there, about a tenth of a percent, 70.58 US cents. And the oil price, kind of roughly where we finished the week, mate, up about 1% this trading session. The West Texas, $78.74. Brent, $84.34, both US dollars a barrel.
4: All right. Thank you, Scott. We'll speak tomorrow. Scott Phillips there from The Motley Fool, fool.com.au with your dose of finance. It's turning into a bit of a day on the roads in Sydney. Anyway, Richard, what are you seeing?
0: Michael, good afternoon.
4: Good afternoon.
0: Mate, there's a bingle at James Roos Drive and Victoria Road. That entry onto Victoria Road from James Roos Drive, just the one lane there, there's a truck gone up the back of Guy's ute. Now, that ute is squashed. So there's going to be a little bit of delay for traffic in the peak, I'd say, there, mate. There's police on scene.
4: Right.
0: And there's a tow truck arrived already, so the tow truck will be getting the truck hasn't moved, so but they'll have to get the squash car out. Obviously, there's no injuries there. There's no.
4: Is this as if you're trying to turn toward Parramatta or turn toward the city to get on Victoria Road?
0: You're turning towards the city, coming down okay. James Drew's Drive
4: Eastbound.
0: And then turning left, going over into Rydalmere sort of thing. Yeah.
4: Okay, I've got you. All right, Richard, appreciate that. If you're in that part of Sydney, just beware that might add a little bit of time to the run home or the run into town. So stay safe out there. Maybe stick the headlights on. It's getting a little dark in parts of Sydney with all the clouds, of course. 131873. Thank you, Richard. Well, look, I can't believe I'm about to say this, but Christmas will be here before you know it. How many days away is Christmas? About 130 odd. Yeah, okay, not far. Okay, so if you're responsible for end-of-year celebrations, so your bosses and all of that, I want you to consider the Fullerton Hotel Sydney. 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
2: Yeah, now just back to that inheritance ad that was in the Oz on June 23, coming from Switzerland. I was wondering if anyone had ever seen one like that for a while. Maybe not recently, but I've got one here from Margie. G'day, Margie, who says, I've got a cutting here from an English newspaper in 1939, sent to Australia, looking for my grandmother, re an inheritance from her parents. And I've got a copy of the inheritance papers. That's from Margie. Now, of course, you know, the situation was obviously very different back in 1939 than it is today. It's just, it struck me as very, very rare that you see this call out for heirs under Article 555 of the Swiss Civil Code, ZGB, whatever that bit stands for, and then they're asking for the potential heirs of a Robert Kenneth Hill who died in Switzerland but was born in Bristol in England. And, you know, if you might be one of his grandparents' relations somehow, somewhere, then get in touch with this office in Switzerland and you could be in for some coin. How much? They don't say. But as I said, if it was, you know, £8.55, I don't think they'd be bothering putting all the ads out around the world. Or not here, anyway. Now, just speaking of Europe, that situation in Spain, is it Ceuta or is it Ceuta or whatever that enclave is on the African continent, where all those people from, well, mainly from Morocco, the Moroccans all stormed through the other week. If you've seen the footage, it's unbelievable. There's this wave of humanity just crashes through. Well, people are still trying to work out what happened. What was the catalyst? I mean, as I said, Europe's got pull factors. The question was, did Morocco activate a couple of push factors to put it all together? Well, there's a piece, I think it was in the Times in London, the Wall Street Journal, forgive me, saying that the flood of migrants has sparked questions about how they could have crossed the border and in such enormous numbers, because never before had so many people forced their way into that enclave in so little time. Well, they're all sort of hypothesising and pondering what it could be. Over the weekend, as the article says, a migrant, this is very sad, but even died after plunging into the sea, having attempted to paraglide into Ceuta from Morocco. Yeah, it's just crazy stuff. But for days, theories have circulated online about what might be behind it. Was it the Moroccans trying to get political leverage over Spain? Was it the Russians trying to destabilise Europe? There's some theories bouncing around, I don't think they have a lot of credibility, but suggesting that maybe it was the Americans trying to retaliate against the Spanish Prime Minister for becoming one of Trump's chief antagonists in Europe. Some have said, and this probably no surprise because they always blame the Jews, of course, but some saying, was it the Israelis punishing Mr. Sanchez for his vocal criticism of the war in Gaza? Well, the Spanish authorities, according to the Wall Street Journal, are still investigating exactly what did happen. But they have so far come to a, shall we say, far more pedestrian conclusion. That is, the working hypothesis of Spanish intelligence is that the mobilisation was spontaneous, spurred on by social media, rather than orchestrated by Morocco or any other country for that matter. Spontaneous? What, 70,000 people? Spontaneous? I mean, really? What do you believe these days? It's hard to tell, you know, international relations. There's all sorts of rumours about who wanted to do what to whom and where and how. And I don't know. But I'd be very surprised if there were 70,000 people just sort of, you know, ready to go because, you know, some bloke on social media said, oh, the border's open, you know. And people thought, oh, really? The Spanish, oh, that's kind of them. I'm not sure. We may find out. 131873. Hello, Anne.
3: Hello, Michael. Thank you for your show. I'm just ringing up about the heirs.
2: Yes.
3: It's happened to my husband recently.
2: Oh, okay.
3: He was born in England, and he and his sister live here. And out of the blue, a couple of years ago, they received an email from a genealogical society asking just for his date of birth. And we were a bit hesitant, wondering if it was a scam, but they didn't ask for any bank details. And he sent off his date of birth, and it turned out a long, long distant relative, a child from his grandfather after the First World War, was born in Wales. And this man was the product of that. Mm-hmm. And he died intestate a couple of years ago. It took a while, but the five of them, three on the Isle of Wight, were all contacted, and my husband and his sister here. And they received a small amount of money recently.
2: So obviously some of these places do go to great lengths, don't they?
3: Yes, yes. It took about, quite a while. And we sort of gave up on it, wondering what would happen. We actually went over to visit his relatives last year and went to Wales and saw the solicitor. And they were still working through it. And it took till now for it to happen. And it was great. But we would have loved to have known more about him.
2: Yeah.
3: But there was no photos or anything that we could get at. So... yeah, it was quite a shock, and I don't think my father-in-law knew anything about it either. It would have been, he would have had a half-sister, the grandmother of this man.
2: How about that?
3: Yeah, it went way back to the First World War. Yeah,
2: she had a story, child, isn't it?
3: She died in childbirth, and he left the baby with the grandparents and came back to England and then married my husband's grandmother. And that's all, that's what happened, so we don't know what the story actually is. But
2: it brings a whole new meaning to that 6 degrees of separation saying.
3: Yes, that's right, that's right. And even the three cousins on the Isle of Wight had no knowledge. The two, their fathers were brothers, and they had no idea as well. So it was sad in a way. We felt sad we never knew this man, that he died a single man, apparently a recluse, and he didn't know he had relatives. So that's all we know. Well, yeah, so nothing else, no letters or anything.
2: Well, it's a fascinating, in a way, lovely story. It was sad, but nonetheless a lovely human story. And thank you for sharing. Appreciate that. Sort of reminds me a little of Great Expectations. You got Magwitch, and he was the bloke that went off. He was the convict, remember, went off to New South Wales and made his fortune, and Pip was ever so keen to get with the Stella or whatever the story was. And Mrs. Havisham, the rich old woman that was living in the house, covered in cobwebs and whatever. The house, not her, that is. And anyway, comes into a fortune and assumed it was from someone rather important. It was from Magwitch. Remember all that? Oh, Mrs. Havisham. That was it, wasn't it? Yeah. Great story. 131873. Elizabeth, how are you?
4: Yep. I'm nervous.
2: Why?
4: Because I'm getting married on Saturday.
2: Good. Why are you nervous? You know this person, I assume.
4: I've known him for 26 years and... he's finally proposed to me in January and we're getting married.
2: You mean you waited 26... You have the patience of Job. You waited 26 years for this man?
4: Yes.
2: I'm sure he's worth the wait. Okay. Now...
4: It's taken him this long, yes.
2: Yeah. Yes. Right. Well, he's lucky no one else snapped you up in the meantime, Elizabeth.
4: He's taken him this long, yes.
2: All right. Now, you're telling me this why?
4: Because, it's a long story.
2: Yeah. Well, I've got 2 minutes, so can we get the abridged version?

0: just to drag it out
1: and
0: a bit longer.
1: Like I said, I didn't even meet his mother. That was the worst thing. I never met his father. I met his father, but I didn't meet his mother.
0: All right. Well, I hope you have a beautiful day on Saturday. Congratulations to you and the groom, or groom-to-be. And I hope you have wonderful weather and good family and friends, even if not all the family's going to be there on the day. And may you have a very, very happy and long life together. Because, let's face it, Elizabeth, you have waited long enough.
2: 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And why do so many Canberrans succumb to NIMBYism? 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
0: Well, sort of had it all, haven't we? Now, look, before we go, time for track of the day, and I have a double movie pass to see Andre Rieu's concert in cinemas, so if that's your thing, 131873. But first, you've got to answer this question, all right? Which large Australian business, very large Australian business, was registered on this day back in 1885? What's the business I'm after? Registered on this day in 1885. First one through, 131873 with the right answer. The double pass, the double movie pass, that is, to Andre Rieu's concert in cinema. Enjoy Andre Rieu.

0: All right, we are going to find a winner, and we will announce it tomorrow because we're out of time. Of course, thank you for your company, and I'll be back with you tomorrow. The clue in the song, all right? Silver City, Silver Lady.
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3: Got an overnight low of 2, partly cloudy tomorrow, a top of 13. From the Capital Radio Newsroom, good afternoon, I'm Jeff Tyler. Police have confirmed a suitcase found on the side of the road 60k southeast of Goulburn did not contain human remains, but a lifelike doll. A homicide investigation was sparked after two men located the luggage on O'Allen Ford Road, with police saying the doll was wearing clothes and had hair and a nose piercing and had markings resembling bruises and grazes.
4: They were mistaken for a human originally, so they are very realistic in the terms of looking like human remains, but we've confirmed by other means that they are not.
3: Superintendent Linda Bradbury there. The Prime Minister denies sexual innuendo after making a joke about a couple of melons he was gifted by his Japanese counterpart. Anthony Albanese used a podcast to talk about the fruit he was given by Sanaya Takaichi during her visit to Australia. He described the gift as strange as he made suggestive hand gestures next to his chest. Mr. Albanese's colleague Tanya Plibersek claims the issue is being blown out of proportion.
5: I completely disagree with that interpretation of what the Prime Minister was saying. I completely disagree. Japan is a very important strategic and economic partner. It was a very successful visit.
3: A new awareness campaign is being launched by the federal government to help children and parents across Canberra tackling bullying and other harmful behaviours. The Let's Stop Bullying campaign responds to last year's anti-bullying rapid review, which found more than one in four Aussie students in years 4 to 9 experience bullying regularly. More than half of young people say they've also been victims of cyberbullying, with reports increasing by 455% in just 5 years. Co-chair of the review, Dr. Charlotte Keating, says bullying comes in many forms.
6: Bullying today is certainly no longer limited to physical shoving and name calling. And one of the more significant concerns that we did hear about during the review was the changing nature of bullying, in particular emerging concerns such as deep fakes, AI-generated and image-based abuse, which are impacting young people and educators.
3: And Bioptic Drivers Australia has welcomed the appointment of Tara Shane as the new ACT Minister for Transport. BDA says they look forward to working with Ms. Shane in continuing the Territory's strong record of evidence-based inclusive mobility policy and support for bioptic driving.
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3: Checking petrol prices around town, 205.9 at the BP Jamison Macquarie, $1.99.9 at the EP Ampol Majura Park, and 207.9 at the United in Canberra.
8: Sports update.
3: Well, Cronulla's shock loss to St George Illawarra has been compounded by the NRL Match Review Committee. Sharks prop Aidan Fanua-Blake is facing a suspension of 1 to 2 games for a careless high tackle. In AFL, Adelaide Crows great Taylor Tex Walker will retire at the end of this season. Walker's booted 706 goals across 316 games. And the signings continue for the UC Capitals, with the 9th edition for WNBL announced. Guard Caitlin Jones has just wrapped up her NBL 1 season with the Canberra Nationals under Caps assistant coach Nat Hurst, where she was the team's leading scorer, averaging 22 points and 7 rebounds and 5 assists. That's the latest from the Capital Radio Newsroom.
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10: Warren checking your latest Canberra traffic in Downer this afternoon on the Federal Highway just before Flemington Road. Watch for an accident, a bit of traffic clustering in that area. Also across the Commonwealth Avenue Bridge through the light rail stage 2A works above Lake Burley-Griffin this afternoon. Just moderate to busy traffic flowing both ways between the city and Parliament House. And keep in mind too the temporary lane closures in place on London Circuit between Bailey's Arcade and Ainslie Place for about 3 months. leave the desk behind for a career with purpose. 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If you see any dramas on the roads, call 1300 545 0082.
9: 2CC weather. Alexander Watson Insulation. Canberra's cold. Your house doesn't have to be.
3: Got an overnight low of 2, partly cloudy tomorrow, a top of 13. Wednesday, a shower or 2 and a top of 13. 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
0: Well, good afternoon and how the devil are you? Great to have your company today. Leon Delaney here with you. It's Canberra Live on 2CC, and that's your chance to have your say. Any topic, any time, whatever it is you'd like to talk about, all you need to do is get on the phone and call me up, 6255 1206. 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Or you can email by going to the 2CC website, click on the feedback link, and you can tell me what's on your mind, Canberra. Well, if you've noticed an untidy mess in Civic today, that's because waste collection workers employed by the ACT government are currently engaged in protected industrial action. Members of the CFMEU, who are employed as general service officers in the ACT public service, have imposed a work ban on litter collection in Civic yesterday and today. The union has indicated workers will still remove any hazardous material such as broken glass or discarded syringes. The industrial action comes as negotiations over a new enterprise bargaining agreement have dragged on now for almost a year. Meanwhile, the latest data from accounting software provider Reckon has shown that Canberra has fallen dramatically in the rankings for startup businesses. Last year, the Canberra-Queanbeyan combined market ranked as the fifth best city in Australia for starting a new business. This year, the city has dropped to 36th place. The rankings are determined through 17 socioeconomic factors in four major categories. Canberra achieved its best scores in the talent pool category, but it has been overtaken on several other fronts, including internet speeds and business survival rates. And this weekend, it's time for all superheroes to emerge from their secret identities and celebrate Oz Comic Con at Epic. It's Canberra's biggest celebration of pop culture, and along with all of the merchandise, live entertainment and interactive workshops, one of the biggest elements, of course, will be the ability for cosplay. If you have a secret Superman cape hidden underneath your Clark Kent clothing, this weekend is your chance to get all dressed up and show off your costume skills. And you can have your say, whatever it is you'd like to talk about. This is the place for you.
9: 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Canberra Live with Leon Delaney on 2CC.
0: 10 past three now. First up today, the independent member for Kurrajong, Thomas Emerson, has thrown his weight behind an effort to get 20 public housing dwellings renovated and tenanted by Christmas. Now, this is a rather interesting proposal that has come forward. Tom, thanks very much for joining us today.
16: Thanks for having me on. Cheers, Leon.
0: We have obviously a very long waiting list for public housing in Canberra. More than 3,600 families have been approved but are still waiting for a property. Meanwhile, there's about 588 properties which are standing vacant because many of them need maintenance or upgrades in order to be considered suitable for habitation. Now, a proposal has emerged for renovations to be done pro bono at no cost to the ratepayers on 20 properties. This is an extraordinary offer, isn't it?
16: It is. I mean, and I think it's a sign of Canberrans saying this is something we care about. The government's not moving quickly on this, so let's step up and do it ourselves. I mean, people want to see this crisis addressed. We're seeing the growth of the homelessness crisis in our community. More people are coming across, people who are sleeping rough or know of people who are sleeping in their cars, have been couch surfing for months or years, sometimes with children, don't have secure housing. And this shows up in the data, right? We've got, as you said, a growing public housing waitlist. In the first half of this year, the waitlist grew by more than 150 approved applicants, while the number of vacant public housing properties grew by more than 50. I mean, that makes sense to me. I don't understand it, and I don't think Canberrans do either, which is why we've got an incredible group of people who have put their hands up and said, give us a crack, we'll bring the labour, we'll bring the resources, the building suppliers, and we'll get this done. All you've got to do is give us 20 suitable properties to make this happen.
0: It's an extraordinary offer, and obviously the ball is now firmly in the court of the ACT government to identify 20 suitable properties. Of course, even if we get 20 properties renovated before Christmas, although that's a terrific success, it's still only a drop in the bucket, isn't it?
16: It is, but for the 20 people who hopefully can move into these homes, or 20 families, you know, it's completely transformative. And I think we struggle with this, actually thinking through the experience of not having a safe, secure place to sleep, to call your own. I mean, how can you get set up in any other part of your life if you don't have a place to return to at the end of the day, especially on days like this in Canberra, which is pretty miserable out. It's rough when you don't have access to that. So I think it's no small feat if we can get the government across the line on this. And it's an absolute credit to Adam Mumford and Johnny Warren, who have spearheaded this. They're committing to providing the suppliers, the project managers and the trades that are needed. Jo Farrell's jumped on board, and she's saying she's getting phone calls and emails from more and more local industry folk who are keen to get involved. So it's incredible that they've made this offer. I hope the government comes to the table, doesn't slow things down, and just gets out of their own way and says, yep, we're willing to partner and move quickly on this to achieve your goal of getting these homes renovated and getting tenants into them before Christmas. But as you point out, 388 vacant public housing properties, almost 300 of those need maintenance or upgrades in order to be made livable. That's a big number, and given the level of demand, it's a number that should be really close to zero if we really have got our priorities right.
0: What has gone wrong with maintenance of public housing properties in the ACT? The government just doesn't have the finances, the resources, the personnel. Mm-hmm. What's the issue?
16: Yeah, it's not been prioritised. And to be fair, the ACT government and the federal government are putting more money into public housing now. There were budget measures along those lines, increasing the size of the public housing stock and increasing the amount spent on maintenance and repairs. But Housing ACT, our public housing provider here, is chronically underfunded. Every single year, it's in deficit. If you look at the budget figures, deficits of over $100 million. It just doesn't have the resourcing it needs to do its job. And that's because a lot of its revenue comes from subsidized rent. I mean, this is the model, right? Is people can't afford market rent. You have to be shown not to be able to access the private market in order to get onto that public housing waitlist. So these are people we know cannot afford private rent, or certainly not to buy their own homes either. And they're paying a subsidized rate to the government below market rent. And because the government's not chipping in enough on top of that, there's just not enough money in the system in order to maintain and upgrade homes. And you can understand them prioritizing those homes with people in them, which makes sense. But then when you've got vacant properties like this, they sit vacant for months and sometimes years. And so many Canberrans know of one on their street or in their neighborhood that they're scratching their heads going, well, I'm seeing people sleeping rough in our city. why are these homes sitting vacant? So it is a resourcing thing. It hasn't been prioritised, and because of that, we have the second highest rate or the second lowest rate of homes in our public housing stock in the country that are deemed to be of an acceptable standard. The second worst public housing stock condition in the country, which is abysmal, really.
17: I don't know if our listeners are a little bit cynical, but one of them has sent in this text message: the community will need a guarantee that the housing minister doesn't simply sell off the upgraded houses. I mean, that's not likely to be an issue, is it?
16: Should probably go on the contract, I guess. I mean, of those 588 we've been speaking about, 43 are set to be sold or redeveloped. And because of what I said, the structural deficit that Housing ACT faces because we're not funding housing sufficiently, they are selling off stock, but they're liquidating stock to provide the finances needed to grow and maintain their existing stock, which is why we've got people, what the data show is that over the last 10, 15 years, there's been less and less housing in central Canberra, and people are being moved into further out into the suburbs, further away from employment opportunities, educational opportunities, and the services that they really need to thrive in their lives. So, you know, it's another example of a perverse outcome of this kind of financialization of the housing system, where we just view housing as assets as opposed to, you know, the provision of a fundamental human right for people in our community.
17: Now, when I spoke to you last week, it was in relation to the absent CEO of the CIT, Dr. Margot McNeil, who'd been found by the Privilege Committee to possibly be in need of further investigation, although there have been several investigations already. The absent CEO at this point remains absent, but at 5:39 p.m. on Friday afternoon, when everybody else has already knocked off and gone home, the CIT board have announced that they have appointed an acting CEO and a deputy CEO. I believe the acting CEO was expected to commence in the role today. The deputy CEO will commence later this month. Were they trying to bury that announcement while nobody was paying any attention?
16: Well, I could tell you, Leon, we've put out some media, some communications today about this this incredible campaign, the 20 public homes. We chose Monday morning so that I could get on programs like yours and that we could get as much coverage as possible. I'm not putting out media releases at 5:39 on a Friday if I want to get pick up for those. The appointment of the acting CEO I think is welcome. There's a lack of leadership there. It's problematic. They've pulled someone across from within the ACT government, which I also think is a sensible move. What it does mean, though, is for as long as the CEO is still in her position being paid to take leave, we're paying a CEO, an acting CEO, and a deputy CEO, all more than $400,000 per year, while they're rolling out redundancies across the institution. So teachers and administrative staff who are critical to service delivery are being asked, you know, do we really need you in this place? Would you consider leaving so we can thin out our workforce? I mean, it's unsurprising that I'm hearing almost every day at this point from staff at CIT wondering why so much is being spent at the executive level while cuts are being made on the ground that are having this kind of negative impact on our community. And yeah, sure, we can do another investigation into the CEO, but I think if you look at her employment contract, it requires her not to behave in a way that is inconsistent with the values of respect, integrity, collaboration and innovation, or to undermine the integrity and reputation of CIT or its board. Now, I don't know who you have to be to not believe that those things have been contravened, which is grounds for dismissal, and I just don't understand why the board hasn't taken that action yet.
17: Do you think the board has been overly opaque on these matters?
16: I understand them wanting to protect their position, I suppose. You know, Dr. McNeil, she's the head of a critical public sector agency that receives more than $100 million in ACT government funding, our public funds, every year. She should be appearing and being as forthcoming as possible at estimates hearings, at inquiries into her recruitment and into her conduct, but instead is communicating with an assembly committee through her lawyers, through legal representatives. So I think CIT, if I had to read between the lines, is assuming if we don't get this right, she's going to sue us because even this committee found her to be engaging in an overly combative and litigious manner. It would be a surprise for that not to continue. So I think the reason they're not saying much is because of exactly that. But with that said, there is also a role to play here in ensuring that there's a level of public trust in our institutions. And when public trust in democracy and public institutions is at an all-time low, this sort of stuff only further damages that and undermines that trust, which is why I'm trying to speak out about this, to make sure that people who are frustrated in our community, people who are really grumpy on the ground at CIT, know that at least some people are looking closely at this and advocating as loudly as possible.
17: Now, last week, of course, Mark Partin, the Canberra Liberals leader, dominated the headlines after being accused of sending a text message to an alleged sex worker. The message said, "F my job is boring, want to swap." Mr. Partin actually admitted that he sent such a message, but denied it was sent to a sex worker. Interestingly, he's received a bit of support from the other side of the aisle. Attorney General Tara Chane said there's no big deal, basically, because it had not inhibited his official duties. But shouldn't the Leader of the Opposition be a little more interested in the official proceedings? And if he's so bored, perhaps he should, perhaps, you know, I don't know, maybe make way for somebody who actually wants to do the job.
16: Well, look, who he sends his text messages to is a matter for Mr. Partin. I can tell you, I was in estimates for 2 weeks in every single session. I was on the committee, so 9 to 5 or 5:30 every day for two and a half weeks. I found it really interesting. I think the level of interest in those hearings is dependent on the questions that are being asked, and if you're well prepared and you've got good steers from people out in our community who want to see issues pursued and interrogated and want to see the government held to account, then it's plenty interesting. That was my experience. Now, sure, you might not be listening closely to every single exchange if you're not the one asking the questions, but I think the time at which Mr. Partin sent that message out was actually, I was asking questions, so I don't know if I should feel offended, but I was asking questions about the exclusion of our First Nations community from plans about the future of Telstra Tower. And I note that Mr. Partin is the Shadow Minister for Aboriginal and Torres Strait Islander Affairs, so you can't choose what you're interested but I think you can choose to take an interest in issues. And for people who are feeling frustrated by that message from Mr. Partin, I think that's probably part of the frustration. We're well paid in this place to take an interest in the issues that people in our community care about. That's the job. And so, you know, I think it was disappointing, and I'm sure if he had his time again, he probably wouldn't send the message, and certainly not to someone who then chose to leak it.
17: Tom, thanks very much for your time today.
16: Cheers, Leon. Thank you.
17: Thank you. Thomas Emerson, the independent member for Kurrajong. It's 22 past three now on 2CC.
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11: A government minister is playing down the latest polling, showing support for Labor has dropped to its lowest level since the Gillard government.
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10: Another look at your latest Canberra traffic in the Downer area this afternoon. A bit of Federal Highway clustering just before Flemington Road following a smash reported. Also tonight from 8 o'clock on behalf of ICBR. Until 5 tomorrow morning, the on-ramp to Parks Way westbound from Commonwealth Avenue will be closed. There'll be detours in place for works. 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And that's Canberra traffic.
9: Thanks to Bloomer's Lawyers. 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
17: 24 past three now, peering through the studio panoramic window. It looks like it's sunshine and blue skies now. It's a lot better than it was this morning, I can tell you that. But it's still fairly fresh out there. It's about 7 degrees and it feels like 2. Yeah. The Bureau says we're still expecting more showers today and maybe some tomorrow as well, and maybe a shower or two on Wednesday before things start to clear up again from Thursday. We're looking at daytime tops around 13 for the next couple of days, overnight lows about 2 or so. But after the rain clears up, those morning minimums will drop below 0. Once again, on 2CC, if you are wondering why there's rubbish piling up in Civic, it's because the waste collection workers have engaged in some protected industrial action. They've imposed a work ban yesterday and today on collecting rubbish in Civic because the negotiations over the next enterprise bargaining agreement have now dragged on for almost a year with no end in sight. Assistant Branch Secretary of the CFMEU and the ACT, Michael Hiscox, good afternoon.
1: Good afternoon, Leon. Thanks for having me on.
17: Well, thanks for joining us today. I know that right across the ACT Public Service, negotiations have been dragging on because the government says, look, we're skint, we're broke, we can't afford to offer you more than 3% a year for the next 3 years. And pretty much every union involved has said, well, hang on, that's leaving us well behind inflation. That's fundamentally the issue here, isn't it?
1: That's the exact issue. I mean, I think it's a bit unfair for the government to cite the budget woes. I mean, ultimately, these are all things that are under their control, not under any workers' control, how much money the government raises or what it chooses to spend money on. So I think it's a little bit unfair to say to their workforce, there's no money left over to offer you guys a fair pay offer.
17: Okay, so what's happening yesterday and today in the form of those work bans? What's the impact?
1: Yeah, sure. So over the last 2 days, we've taken protected industrial action where workers have put a partial ban on saying that they'll collect litter within parts of Civic. They have said they will continue to pick up syringes or broken glass or anything that will present an immediate danger to the community. But for those last 2 days, those bans continued. They are being lifted tonight. So tomorrow morning will continue like normal. And we hope, it's not something that we want to do, but we're hoping that we can get to a fair outcome and we can cease these actions.
17: If there's no further progress on the negotiations, are you going to impose similar bans again? Do you have a schedule in mind for doing that?
1: Yeah, look, we'll have no choice. If we don't have a fair outcome that comes out of this, we'll have to relook at doing the same actions within the city. And potentially we'll have to expand it to other areas also.
17: Okay. The government has offered additional cost of living top-up payments in the second 2 years of the three-year agreement period if certain benchmarks are met in terms of the inflation outcome. Why is that not good enough?
1: Yeah, it's a bit of a silly offer they've made there. I mean, in their own budget, they forecast that CPI won't reach those levels. So they're essentially made an offer they don't believe they'll ever have to pay. And in this year, where CPI is above 3%, they've explicitly said they won't recognise that. So that sort of offer where they don't even think they'll have to pay it, it doesn't really feel like it's genuine and it doesn't really feel like they're bargaining in good faith.
17: And it certainly doesn't take into account the inflation that we've already experienced over the past 12 months, does it?
1: Absolutely not. And one of the key things that we've been pushing as part of this negotiation is there needs to be some recognition for frontline workers who do not have the option of work from home. I think everyone who is forced to go into work now would have felt the cost of rising petrol prices more than ever. You know, we don't have an issue when people have the option to work from home. You know, that just is what it is. But when you don't have that choice, these cost of living pressures hit you that much harder.
17: Indeed. So at this point, your workers will be back on the from tomorrow morning. You realise they'll just have more rubbish to collect tomorrow than they would have done otherwise, right?
1: Look, that's right. Yeah, they're aware of that, obviously. I mean, they were the ones involved in taking the action. And it's not action they want to take. I mean, they live in this city as well, just like all of us. They take pride in their city and the work they do. But after a year of bargaining with little progress, there's no other choice for us to take.
17: Michael, thanks very much for your time today.
1: Thanks for having me on, man.
17: Thank you. Michael Hiscox, the Assistant Branch Secretary at the CFMEU in the ACT. There are, of course, other unions also engaged in negotiations with the ACT government about the public service pay offer. There's a long list of them, as a matter of fact, including the CPSU, the Salaried Medical Officers Federation, various different unions that are currently attempting to get a better deal for workers. And in some cases, these are some of the less well-paid members of the community. 29 past 3 now on 2CC.
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0: got an overnight low of 2, partly cloudy tomorrow, a top of 13. From the Capital Radio Newsroom, good afternoon, I'm Jeff Tyler. Police have confirmed a suitcase found on the side of the road 60 k's southeast of Goulburn did not contain human remains, but a lifelike doll. A homicide investigation was sparked after two men located the luggage on O'Allen Ford Road, with police saying the doll was wearing clothes and had hair and a nose piercing and had markings resembling bruises and grazes.
1: They were mistaken for a human originally, so they are very realistic in the terms of looking like human remains, but we've confirmed by other means that they are not.
0: Superintendent Linda Bradbury there. The Prime Minister denies sexual innuendo after making a joke about a couple of melons he was gifted by his Japanese counterpart. Anthony Albanese used a podcast to talk about the fruit he was given by Sanaya Takaichi during her visit to Australia. He described the gift as strange as he made suggestive hand gestures next to his chest. Mr. Albanese's colleague Tanya Plibersek claims the issue is being blown out of proportion.
2: I completely disagree with that interpretation of what the Prime Minister was saying. I completely disagree. Japan is a very important strategic and economic partner. It was a very successful visit.
0: A new awareness campaign is being launched by the federal government to help children and parents across Canberra tackling bullying and other harmful behaviours. The Let's Stop Bullying campaign responds to last year's anti-bullying rapid review, which found more than one in four Aussie students in years 4 to 9 experience bullying regularly. More than half of young people say they've also been victims of cyberbullying, with reports increasing by 455% in just 5 years. Co-chair of the review, Dr. Charlotte Keating, says bullying comes in many forms.
3: Bullying today is certainly no longer limited to physical shoving and name calling. And one of the more significant concerns that we did hear about during the review was the changing nature of bullying, in particular emerging concerns such as deep fakes, AI-generated and image-based abuse, which are impacting young people and educators.
0: And Bioptic Drivers Australia has welcomed the appointment of Tara Shane as the new ACT Minister for Transport. BDA says they look forward to working with Ms. Shane in continuing the Territory's strong record of evidence-based inclusive mobility policy and support for bioptic driving.
4: Sports update.
0: Well, Cronulla's shock loss to St. George Illawarra has been compounded by the NRL Match Review Committee. Sharks prop Aidan Fanua-Blake is facing a suspension of 1 to 2 games for a careless high tackle. In AFL, Adelaide Crows great Taylor Tex Walker will retire at the end of this season. Walker's booted 706 goals across 316 games. And the signings continue for the UC Capitals, with the 9th edition for WNBL announced. Guard Caitlin Jones has just wrapped up her NBL 1 season with the Canberra Nationals under Caps assistant coach Nat Hurst, where she was the team's leading scorer, averaging 22 points and 7 rebounds and 5 assists. That's the latest from the Capital Radio Newsroom.
5: 2CC weather. 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Canberra's cold. 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
0: Got an overnight low of 2, partly cloudy tomorrow, a top of 13. Wednesday, a shower or 2 and a top of 13. 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
12: Well, the Australian share market is down today. The ASX 200 is down by 0.32%. The All Ordinaries down by 0.23%. We'll have a full report of all the day's finance news coming up a little bit later on in the program. You might remember in recent weeks, of course, there was a considerable degree of concern and even controversy over the plan to relocate the Arcadia House Drug and Alcohol Rehabilitation Facility into the residential suburb of Cook. There was quite solid community opposition to that idea, with a number of reasons put forward by residents. The one that ultimately won the day was the argument that they really didn't want to lose the public open space that would disappear if the facility was built at the either of the two proposed locations. Since then, the ACT government is now looking for an alternative site for the facility, but former MLA Nicole Lauder has written in her regular column for the Canberra Daily that it's an interesting phenomenon that right across Canberra, residents will say something like, oh, I'm not opposed to this particular project. It's just not appropriate in this location. Nicole, good afternoon.
13: Good afternoon, Leon.
12: Have you ever considered perhaps becoming a program director at a Golden Oldies music station? Because every column opens with a song reference.
13: Yes, I do enjoy that, you know, getting those old tunes into my head. Some of them are before my time, but I remember my parents listening to them.
12: Well, of course, today's song from the past is Both Sides Now, written by Joni Mitchell and originally a hit for Judy Collins. Terrific song. But are there two sides to this story when we're talking about facilities like Arcadia House? And how much weight do we need to put on the concerns of residents who say, look, I support the development, just not in my backyard?
13: Yeah, look, I think, you know, Canberra's motto is sort of for the people, by the people. But it might as well be for the people, by the people, just not in my street. We do see a lot of this NIMBYism, I think. But you've got to have some sympathy for those people. You know, for any of us, we wouldn't like to see something built right next to us that's going to wreck our view, take away our green space, bring additional traffic to the area. You know, so these are concerns that the government have to weigh up. But as I've made the point in my column, these are important community facilities and they have to go somewhere. They can't just exist on a planning, you know, application somewhere. They actually need a street address and a location.
12: How do we get that balance right? Because obviously there's a lot of work that goes into determining what the potential impacts might be in a neighbourhood, both in terms of the social impact but also the environmental impact. There's a lot to be considered. How do we get that balance right for residents?
13: Look, I do think that's very tricky, but I think in many cases things are proposed and unless there's a couple of people who are really committed to opposing it, often people just kind of roll over. They say, oh dear, don't really like it here, but what can we do? But in some cases you've got highly articulate, well-educated people who are willing to go out there and really campaign against something. So, you know, that really, I think, has an impact on the independent planning decisions that are made, that community outrage and the organised community response. I don't think there is a simple answer, but, you know, it's quite clear that important facilities like this have to go somewhere. And I fear they'll end up somewhere where people aren't as well organised and aren't as willing to put themselves out there to oppose it. rather than the best possible site, if you like.
12: Well, that's right. And, of course, a lot of work has to go into identifying what is the best possible site, regardless of whatever the particular facility might be. Of course, whenever there's any proposal of this nature, there is, as a matter of protocol, always a process of public consultation. There's an opportunity for members of the public to make their submissions, put forward their views at various different stages along the development path. Sometimes, though, and in fact quite frequently, the allegation is made that public consultation processes amount to not much more than lip service. They're an opportunity for the government to tell you what they're going to do anyway, regardless of what your opinion might be. On this particular occasion, it seems the public consultation process actually worked in that the residents had their argument heard.
13: Yeah, it does seem like that. You know, who knows what other motivations might have been behind this. You know, if you look at the Ginninderra electorate with the former deputy chief minister leaving the ministry, you know, perhaps there's thought that she might not run at the next election, so they don't want to annoy too many people in the electorate, you know. There's all sorts of little niggles in the background which shouldn't affect an independent planning process. But on the other hand, in many cases, these areas are already zoned for community use. People who buy there and who live there should know that there's going to be a community facility on that land at some point. It's a bit like the old buying a house underneath the flight path of an airport and then complaining about the noise from the planes. You know, there's often big signs up saying this area is zoned for future community facility use. You know, but people just get so used to it being there that for them to walk their dog and play a bit of cricket in the summer that they feel really aggrieved, and often quite rightly so, but feel really aggrieved at the thought of that being taken away from them.
12: Indeed. But on this particular occasion, it seems the residents have had a victory. Nicole, thanks very much for chatting today.
13: Thanks, Leon.
12: Thank you. Nicole Lauder, the former Liberal member for Brindabella and former Shadow Planning Minister. You can read Nicole's article on the Canberra Daily website, canberradaily.com.au. It's around about 17 to 4 now on 2CC.
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12: Let's check again. Your latest Canberra traffic. Lynham, the Barton Highway near Randwick Road. There's been word through of an accident with some busy traffic. Also steady through Hindmarsh Drive and Melrose Drive, Phillip, and across to Whitlam. We've got William Hovell Drive held up a little at times with an accident reported between John Gorton Drive and Drake Brockman Drive. 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That's ACT CDS. And that's your latest Canberra traffic.
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22: Good afternoon, Leon. How are you?
12: Not too bad. I know we're going to start with the rugby league today, but I need to soften the blow. Let me put it this way. There's good news and there's bad news.
22: Yep, on the rugby league side of things, definitely. Look, the NRLW, the Raiders women were outstanding, of course, against the Broncos, bringing a 16-game unbeaten stretch to a halt, or crushing halt in this case. It also inflicted the biggest loss in Broncos history on the women's side. 28-4 wins the Raiders women. You know, look, it was terrific. You know, Charlotte Basham and Crystal Blackwell terrorised, you know, the Broncos defence. You know, Holly Mae Dodd and Simone Mataufa just straight up the centre and just kept pushing and pushing and pushed the Broncos back. I think they only had something like six tackles inside the Raiders 20, which is just an outstanding effort by the Raiders, more so as they fought back from last week's really disappointing loss to the Cowboys. So I think they showed what they really could do.
12: Yes, outstanding result for the NRL Raiders women. However, not so good for the Raiders men. It was a very tight match. It was a very hard-fought match. Could have gone either way, but things kind of got a little out of hand in the last 10 minutes, didn't they?
22: Well, I think so the desperation kicks in and sometimes a little bit of rationality might head out the door. I guess on the other side of that, it showed how desperate the team was collectively and in some cases individually to win and to get the result. Sometimes choices are made or, you know, decisions are made, as we know, on the spur of the moment, and it doesn't go that way. But the reality is that the Raiders, if they have a cold, hard look at the season, of course, should never have been in this position, having to basically win the last four games with some of the games that they dropped during the year and some of the other things that have
12: yeah, occurred. Exactly right. You need to win the season early, not hope desperately to win it late. Of course, they'd managed to pull it off. If they'd managed to beat the Panthers and then win the next four as well, that would have added up to a 9-game winning streak, I believe, if I've done my mathematics correctly. And although, you know, that can be done, it's highly unusual, isn't it?
22: Oh, for that longer period, yes, in rugby league, because they're coming at you each week. You've got teams that are as desperate as you are. Obviously, we've seen the log jam at the bottom there of the eight at the moment. All those teams do have quality, but for differing reasons, finish up in those positions. So every week, as they say, is a battle. And then you know there was the Sharks yesterday in fourth spot, and St George at Illawarra went and upset them.
12: What a great result that was!
22: Oh, I wasn't complaining. I'll put it that way with one of my other hats on. But you know, it was. It just shows that on any given day, one team is capable of beating the other, but the reality is that we probably shouldn't have put ourselves in that position to be having to win every game.
12: Do you want me to cheer you up?
22: Go for it.
12: At least we haven't fallen as far as the Brisbane Broncos.
22: No. Well, the Brisbane Broncos now got St George breathing down their neck for the wooden spoon. So there you go.
12: Meanwhile, what happened in the local rugby league?
22: Yeah, look, the Kangaroos have taken a huge step to the minor premiership, having a hard-fought win over second-place Belconnen Sharks 14-12. Sharks, they didn't lose any friends, as the difference only proved to be a bit of a lazy arm tackle by one of the Sharks players, and Lucas Thompson, who's been ever reliable this year with the boot, kicked the penalty for the Kangaroos to win. The battle for fourth saw Advantage Goulburn as they grabbed the precious 2 points against Woden in the head-to-head shootout, 22-16. 4-3 and a close one there. Tuggeranong, talking about slow starts, may rue their slow start in this match. When they dropped the match against West Belconnen, they lost 28-26, staging a late fight back. West Belconnen fullback, though, Saxon Innes, was outstanding, scoring 4 tries. And Queanbeyan Blues just reminded how talented their attacking force is. A 60-12 demolition of the Gungahlin Bulls, Cotts and Connor Williams both helped themselves to hat-tricks there. But at the moment, the Kangaroos on top and getting closer to the minor premiership.
12: Meanwhile, in the rugby union, the top four have been determined for the John Ident Cup.
22: They certainly have, and, it was beyond doubt, I guess, when the Gungahlin Eagles survived a Queanbeyan Whites fight back to hold on to a 33-31 win. Australian schoolboy Denzel Vaikuna again helped himself this time to a hat-trick of tries for the Eagles. I think he scored 7 in the last 3 games. Vaikuna, so he's in outstanding form, and the Eagles cemented their spot in the top four. Tuggeranong brought out the foghorn for the rest of the comp to put them on notice. The Premiers decided to, minor Premiers decided to put last year's Premiers to sleep for 2026, a monster 72-31 win over Uni North's Owls. As the Vikings, Samuela Niula, has scored 3 tries, kicked 8 conversions and 2 penalties. He amassed 37 points for the match. What an outstanding effort that was. And the Royals, they also hit the half century, 63-21 winners over Wests before their run into the finals. So plenty of points scored.
12: Now, turning our attention to the AFL, this was, of course, another big National League game being played at Manuka Oval, aside from the rugby league that we'd already spoken about. But it's a bit of a controversial outcome. The GWS Giants, the unofficial Canberra team, lost by just 2 points. And in an AFL game, that's a very tight margin. And even worse, when you think about just how controversial that last goal was for the Gold Coast Suns. It's just, that was a weird outcome.
22: Oh, look, it's just as weird as that the GWS dropped a game to the Suns, who'd lost 10 in a row at that stage. And, the GWS now sit 12th, 2 matches from 10th place with only 2 games left in the regular season. So the old miracle bit, the miracle mathematicians have to come out to get GWS home. Look, again, in any game where there's plenty of decisions made, anything can go either way. Again, GWS probably been consistently inconsistent, if I could put it that way, throughout the season, where they've turned in some terrific performances, and then other games you can't fathom how they've lost it.
12: Well, yes, but any time an AFL game finishes with a 2-point margin, you know it was a hard-fought, very tight game. What happened with the local AFL?
22: Yeah, look, Ainslie's unbeaten record has been maintained, but not without a mighty fight from the Queanbeyan Tigers, who led to half-time before the Tricolours got control and eventually won by just 7 points, 81-74, as Blake Holloway kicked 3 for the Premiership favourites, who are still unbeaten this deep into the season. Watch out for the Demons, though. Eastlake, they showed the golfing class, disposing of top four aspirant Belconnen.

0: game which is famous for producing matches with a zero score result. Apparently there was plenty of scoring.
1: Yeah, there was a whopping 29 goals in the four matches that were played this weekend. The Chivapi Derby never disappoints. The game turned on a classic as Canberra-Croatia won a scintillating encounter, 5-4. As a second-half hat-trick to Shandon Whitehead got Croatia the points there. Monaro Panthers dismantled Brindabella 7-0. Minot Smith got a double and plenty of other scorers that sort of got around him as well. Tigers FC, well, they wanted in on the goal feast. They won 5-2 over Olympic. Milosevic scored a double. He started scoring in the first minute. Olympic were up 2-1 after 12 minutes. And then after that, it was all the Tigers. And Juventus were 4-2 winners over the White Eagles. So 29 goals in a four-match day. That's a bit of entertainment going on there, I think.
0: It certainly is. Meanwhile, more entertainment at the AIS Arena with the Canberra Brave pulling off another victory.
1: Yeah, double deja vu again for the Brave. And again, two wins by the same score. Saturday, the Brave took control in the first period against the Ice, the Melbourne Ice, leading 3-1. Stephen Ratcliffe and Kanich scored. Stephen made it a double a bit later in the second period. Kenich completed his double. And anyway, it was 5-1 at that stage. The Ice pulled one back late for the 5-2 win. Come Sunday, the Brave made their fans sweat as they were down 2-0 going into the final period. But they cut loose with a five-goal blitz. Spencer Cox scored two. Todd Henning Ratcliffe one each. The Brave are now in second place. And they top two with only four games to go. Looks very nice to avoid the Friday shootout in the first week of night of the semi-finals.
0: Fantastic. Did we pick any winners at the racetrack?
1: Winners, Mr. Delaney, Canberra, and at Randwick. At Canberra, we managed the trifecta. Barb Joseph provided the quinella there. Bomb Elastic winning a 350 by a neck from stablemate Rimbadosi at $6. Nat Jarvis's Sunburnt Country ran third as the $2.80 favourite. At Randwick, well, one of your favourites finally delivered, Mr. Delaney, Exit Fee. It won. The Shandon, ridden by Chad Schofield, started at $9 for trainer Danny Williams. Even better, Creon ran second at $12 to provide the quinella. But wait, there's more. Matt Dale grabbed the highway, was ready to rush. Winning, starting at $11, getting better of another region horse, Sneaky PC. He finished at $6.50, finished second. And why not provide the trifecta again? Paul Fakuri's Outsider, Magic Speed, ran third, starting at $51. So a big, big weekend for the region's horses.
0: Sensational. The first week of netball finals have been completed?
1: Yes, yeah, it has been. In the women's, it's a Tuggeranong first through the grand final, tight 48-45 win over South Canberra. And South Canberra will play Arrowang, who outlasted the gallant Canberra, 49-43. In the men's, it was the minor premiers, Queanbeyan, their first to the big dance. They got away from Arrowang 48-35 in what was a physical encounter. Fourth place Canberra defied the recent form to down South Canberra 55-51 to progress to next week. So onward to the preliminary finals next Friday night.
0: Fantastic. And just very quickly, World Athletics Under-20s news.
1: Yes, Elijah Wilson made the final of the World Under-20 discus. He qualified with his last throw in his heat stage, which was a bit of pressure there. Finished 13th overall. He was 60.7 metres, just 1 centimetre off his PB. I think Elijah will have learned a lot from his first international tournament.
0: Fantastic, Mark. Thanks very much. And we'll catch up with you on Friday to preview all of next weekend's action.
1: We'll see you then. Thanks, Leon.
0: Mark Vergano with all the local sport from over the weekend. And, of course, it's pretty much the end of the season for the Canberra Raiders men after that disappointing result at GIO Stadium yesterday afternoon. But great news for the Raiders women, who have absolutely trounced the Broncos women earlier on the same day. It's about 1 minute to four now on 2CC. All the latest news is coming up next.
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5: Got an overnight low of 2, partly cloudy tomorrow, a top of 13 from the Capital Radio newsroom. Good afternoon, I'm Jeff Tyler. Police have confirmed a suitcase found in bushland 60k southeast of Goulburn did not contain a human body. Dusty Fitzpatrick has the details.
6: A homicide investigation was sparked when two men found the luggage on the side of a road near Goulburn. The suitcase was initially believed to contain the decomposed body of a woman. Forensic testing's now been undertaken, confirming the luggage actually contained what's believed to be a doll. Superintendent Linda Bradbury says they had to take the discovery seriously.
7: They were mistaken for a human originally, so they are very realistic.
6: Officers are making contact with the men who found the suitcase to inform them of the developments. Dusty Fitzpatrick, Sydney.
5: ACT policing has put the call out for the public's help in identifying a man after he allegedly committed an act of indecency in the city around 12:30pm Friday, July the 31st. The man allegedly indecently assaulted a woman outside a bathroom in the city shopping centre shortly after a man matching the description was captured on CCTV cameras walking towards Kooyong Street and Ainslie Avenue. There's a photo of the man on the policing website and Facebook page. Civic will be home to more rubbish than usual today as staff tasked with keeping the city clean go on strike over lengthy talks on pay increases. T-Priest Willamott reports.
8: The general service officers have put a work ban on collecting general litter in the city centre starting yesterday and continuing today. However, they will continue collecting dangerous and hazardous waste. The protected industrial action is in an attempt to secure an improved pay deal. The workers, represented by the Construction, Forestry, Maritime Employees Union, want a 5% pay increase this year, followed by 4% in 2027 and 3% in 2028. As reported by the Canberra Times, the union say the industrial action followed nearly a year of bargaining with the ACT government. Tia Priest-Willamott, Capital Radio News.
5: A local campaign has emerged offering industry-funded labour and materials to renovate 20 of the ACT government's vacant homes and get tenants in before Christmas. Independent member for Kurrajong, Thomas Emerson, is supporting the campaign, which is being spearheaded by Adam Mumford and Johnny Warren.
9: Meanwhile, we have thousands of approved applicants who we know cannot afford the private housing market, who are ready to move into public housing, but those homes aren't ready for them. Unfortunately, the government hasn't really been playing its part. It's been neglecting our public housing stock over more than a decade now, and they are starting to invest a little bit more, but still many of these properties are sitting vacant.
5: And due to the wet weather, all ACT government turf sports grounds are closed today for all training activity and match play. Wet weather closures occur when sports grounds are deemed unsafe for use or to protect the surfaces from excessive damage.
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5: The ASX 200 is down 27 points to 9,236. Gold is selling at $4,339 an ounce, and one Aussie dollar is buying 70.62 US cents.
10: Sports update.
5: The UC Capitals continue to bolster their squad with the signing of guard Caitlin Jones, bringing 6 seasons of NBL 1 experience, most recently with the Canberra Nationals. Jones will make her WNBL debut under Paul Gorris. And a bit of soul-searching for the Raiders this week, going down to the Knights, 30-24 in Canberra. That game was yesterday at GIO Stadium. And that's the latest from the Capital Radio newsroom.
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12: As we check again on your latest Canberra traffic at Lynham on the Barton Highway, heavy delays outbound to Randwick Road with a mishap. We've also had some steady outbound traffic flow through Braddon on Kooyong Street between Lonsdale Street and Ainslie Avenue as well. Rail Safety Week is here. Whether you're walking, cycling, driving, or catching public transport, remember to stay alert around the light rail network. 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And that's the latest Canberra traffic.
11: 2CC weather. Alexander Watson Insulation. Canberra's cold. Your house doesn't have to be.
5: Got an overnight low of 2, partly cloudy tomorrow, a top of 13. Wednesday, a shower or 2 and a top of 13. 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

0: Good afternoon, and how the devil are you? Great to have your company today. Leon Delaney here with you. It's Canberra Live on 2CC, and that's your chance to have your say. Any topic, any time, whatever it is you'd like to talk about, all you need to do is get on the phone and call me up. 6255 1206. Send a text if you'd like, 0488 266 266. Or you can email by going to the 2CC website, click on the feedback link, and you can tell me what's on your mind, Canberra. Well, the software company Reckon, they are the company that provide accounting software. QuickBooks is one of their products. They have been conducting an annual survey for a number of years now, evaluating Australia's 50 largest cities to identify the best cities in Australia to start up a new business. So which are the best cities in Australia for brand new startups? Well, last year, Canberra and Queanbeyan jointly came in fifth place. So not too bad, really. Not too shabby. However, this year, it's a very different outcome. This year, the Canberra-Queanbeyan combination has dropped a massive 31 places and is today ranked at 36th place on the list for best cities to start a new business. Now, one of our prominent and successful local business people is the CEO at Car Mechanical Services, Rafaela Scroy, who joins me now. Good afternoon.
1: Good afternoon.
0: Thanks for joining us. Yeah, it's a pleasure. Thank you. You've had some thoughts on this latest outcome, and there's a number of factors at play here. But first of all, you've pointed out that one of the biggest obstacles for anybody in business, whether starting a new one or just attempting to survive, is the extraordinary burden of red tape. What needs to change?
1: Yeah, well, look, I think Canberra, you know, one of my statements is always like, we're still doing business like 1980s. Canberra is very far from digital yet. So everything, you know, if you think about it, for getting any license or, you know, even a permit, it would take up to 6 months for a business to operate. So I think we need to start it from that red tape. So how we can speed up Access Canberra, how we can make it more digital and more effective. You know, that's the first step for me.
0: Okay, and obviously red tape and the associated costs that come with that, fees, taxes and charges, are they more onerous here in Canberra than perhaps elsewhere in Australia?
1: Yeah, look, as the cost of business, you know, has always been very high here in Canberra compared to the rest of the nation. I think one of the biggest expenses for business is always wages and any sort of expenses related to wages. So when you compare ACT, there we've got 6.75%, you know, payroll tax compared to 5.45% in New South Wales. And we have probably 20-30% more in wages, you know, level here in Canberra. So that is where the business are sort of falling off a bit at this stage. I don't say that is, you know, we need to always blame the government, but what I'm saying loud and clear is we are 100% okay as businesses to do the right thing and pay our guys correctly and give all the superannuation, all the allowances they deserve. But in the same basket, like, you know, if you increase that, you need to be very mindful in policy how to reform the tax system for small businesses. So you're adding in one way, you need to take it off in the other. Otherwise, you're going to kill businesses.
0: Okay. Another factor that you've pointed out, though, is that some people, when they're starting up a new business, don't necessarily take into account all of the financial obligations they're going to encounter. And when they get a bit of cash flow, they start perhaps either spending it or perhaps reinvesting it in the business without necessarily realizing that big bills are coming later down the track. It's an easy trap to fall into, though, isn't it?
1: Yes, it is. We always got to start it with the difference between revenue and profit. And I think that's what is sort of confused people. So you can have a really high revenue, but you got to understand that's not your money. You know, in the end of the day, by the time you take it off your GST, your tax, you know, or your cost of business, utility, wages, you scream it down, that's your profit once you pay all that, which is, I think, and this is another great point is, you know, the good idea used to be good enough to start a business. But now business owners are required to do constant self-development, and just be on top of it, what are the requirements, but also learn how to do business, you know, because the consumer are much more aware these days. You know, they're looking for good value, convenience. It's at the top priority for consumer at the moment. And also they want to just have that quality. And in an era where everything is digital and you can actually have so much competitiveness, if you're not really up to the top, you get disregarded.
0: Were you surprised by the decline in the rankings where Canberra and Queanbeyan together are now ranked at number 36th in the nation, whereas we were number 5 a year ago?
1: I'm actually quite questioning that data, to be honest, because if you look in the last, 2025, we had 5,500 businesses shut down in Canberra, but we also had 6,500 businesses starting in Canberra. So we always one of the leading, in the nation to start up. So something that I would question about that data, to be honest.
0: Well, everybody who puts together statistics obviously have their own methodology, don't they? The thing that was done by Reckon, of course, they've identified 17 different criteria in 4 broad categories, including available talent, the business landscape, but also they focus on things like internet speeds and cost of living, and those things have improved in Canberra, but they have not improved as rapidly as elsewhere in Australia, apparently.
1: Yeah, I think that the biggest bottleneck for us is still recruiting talent, because cost of living in Canberra is, way above anywhere else. So even when you find someone that is a really good worker and he has that, skills and knowledge that you need, inevitably you will lose it because they will move interstate, where they can find cheaper rent, cheaper cost of living, which is we can't offer that. So as much though you put up the wages, you still can't compete to the cost of living in between Canberra and other states.
0: That's a challenge for everybody, though, isn't it? The cost of living crisis, whether it's the cost of living for regular everyday people trying to pay their bills, or even the cost of doing business for business owners and operators who are also confronting those same pressures in terms of higher interest rates, higher energy costs. Those are impacting on business as well, aren't they?
1: Absolutely. And, one of the best, probably advice that I can give is like to every business owner, even if you have the best accountant, the best bookkeeper, just sit down on regular basis, every 4 to 6 weeks, learn about your number, look your number and see where they actually, where the savings can happen or what is actually goes wrong, because those numbers, they actually can tell you a lot. So the bottom line is stop feeding the dead horse if it doesn't bring you in money.
0: I like it. I think that's officially what they call a mixed metaphor, but I love it. Yeah. Stop feeding the dead horse. I'm gonna write that one up as a motivational quote to put on the wall. Stop feeding the dead horse. Fantastic.
1: Well, it takes a lot, especially for a small business. You're running as a family business.
0: Yeah.
1: So you not stop. At 5 p.m., you take everything home with you. So if the business is not enjoyable and it doesn't make that profit, the revenue is not, substantially is not enough. So you need to be able to crack some profit to say, all the sacrifice that I do, it's actually worth it.
0: Indeed. Thanks very much for chatting today.
1: No worries. Thank you for having me.
0: Thank you. Raphael Escroy, the CEO at Car Mechanical Services and a prominent local business person. It's 16 past 4 on 2CC.
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0: Now looking again at your latest Canberra traffic, and an accident in Lynham this afternoon has given the Barton Highway something to think about outbound between Downer and Randwick Road. Steady traffic too after earlier accident activity on Hawkers William Hovel Drive, northbound approaching Drake Brockman Drive. Want a career with job security and lifestyle benefits? The Australian Federal Police is recruiting now for Protective Service Officers. 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That's the latest Canberra traffic.
2: 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Thanks to Bloomer's Lawyers. This is Canberra Live with Leon Delaney on 2CC.
0: Well, the Australian share market has closed in the red today. The ASX 200 lost 0.33%. The All Ordinaries lost 0.22%. It's kind of poetic, isn't it, almost? Anyway, we'll have a full report of all of the day's finance news a little bit later on in the program. 20 past four now. And Mark Kenny, regular columnist for the Canberra Times, and, of course, professor at the ANU's Australian Studies Institute, not to mention host of the Democracy Sausage podcast, has mused upon one of the proclamations of Bob Katter some years ago, and perhaps observed that Bob Katter might have been prophetic, whether he knew it at the time or not. Mark Kenny, good afternoon.
11: Good afternoon, Leon.
0: What did Bob Katter say all those years ago that seems to have struck a chord with current-day politics?
11: Yeah, well, it certainly struck a chord with me at the time in terms of how weird it was, and it kind of stayed in my mind all this time. It was very strange. He called media to his office, which doesn't happen a lot with backbenchers, particularly when they don't have anything concrete to announce. And he was, and the lights were off in his office because, there was sort of TV cameras in there, so they didn't want, harsh fluoro lighting for their white balance and all that. And so you had this extraordinary spectacle of this eccentric MP sitting at his desk, ringed by people standing up, lights and cameras and microphones thrust forward. I was standing on a chair to sort of see over the top of all of this, and And Catter sat there talking in sort of very colourful but vague terms about this thing that he eventually got around to calling the Beast. And this Beast was apparently sort of moving in the half-light of dawn and was just stirring, and it was going to wake up and it was going to come out and it was going to basically monster the major parties. Now, at the time, as I say, I mean, I remember writing something about it, slightly satirical. It didn't get much media coverage because it was a bit hard to define. But you roll forward 20 years from that time, and what do we see? We see One Nation, this kind of strange movement which has brought together people, some from the Labor base, some from the Conservative, many from the Conservative base, particularly the Nats. And it's basically coming for establishment politics. And there's a real sense, I think, that that this mood for, you know, sort of tear down the establishment and go for this outsider party is a bit like what Bob Catter was talking about all those years ago. And although he's not the leader of it, I think he was onto a sort of a simmering sentiment out there as trust sort of drained away.
0: Yeah, what Bob Catter said 20-odd years ago is what we have here is a beast that's been slumbering and is now lumbering out of his cave, and he's got his club and there's a lot of people out there that he's going to whack, apparently referring to discontent in the electorate. And the town people, the villagers of the Australian electorate were coming out with their pitchforks ready to eviscerate the politicians of the major parties. It certainly does have echoes of what we're experiencing at the moment, doesn't it?
11: It does. And if you think about not so many years before that, I think it was, I heard this only this morning actually, I think it was the 2001 election, maybe it was yesterday morning, 2001 election, the two major parties, being the Coalition and Labor, were good for 80% of the primary vote between them. Now that figure is, you know, sort of under 60%, and sort of draining fast. We see Labor won the last two elections with primary votes at just 30%, 32% in 2022, and I think about 34.5% in 2025. So it's got a huge majority at the moment. But One Nation's on the rise. They're both sitting in current news poll at about 29% each, that is the One Nation Party and Labor. And the Coalition itself is languishing down at 18%. So I think it's fair to say that there is a big upset happening. It's just taken a while for it to occur. And it's not dissimilar to the sort of movements we've seen, you know, upsetting the established order in a number of Western democracies, particularly the UK, but also in Europe, and to a degree, the MAGA takeover of the Republican Party in the US.
0: Now, of course, you've also referenced Paul Kelly, who has recently declared that incrementalism was dead. The Albanese government has frequently been criticised for moving incrementally rather than swinging for the fences, although, of course, this year's federal budget was clearly a repudiation of that suggestion. Has the government fallen back into incrementalist ways, though? Because since the budget, they've been reluctant to enact the big gambling reform that everybody's been expecting, haven't they?
11: Yeah, they have, and there's a little bit of movement on that today. It seems Taylor, Angus Taylor, and the Prime Minister, who's just back from leave, have had a meeting, and the PM's had a caucus meeting as well, and he's talking about there being some modifications to the package they've put forward. But they have fallen a long way short of what their own MP, the late Peter Murphy, had recommended in an inquiry run by the Parliament a few years back, where that unanimously recommended a complete advertising ban phased in over a number of years for gambling. So it's a much more timid approach. And so going to your question, I do think there is a tendency, and there has been for a long time in Australian politics, and particularly on what you would call nominally the left, to move very, very carefully. You know, that Labor is still a product of the sort of, you know, the backlash that occurred in the Whitlam years. And really every manifestation of Labor since in federal office has had that in the back of its mind, that it needs to move carefully. It needs to not make big changes, or where it does make big changes, take some time to bed them in, not sort of get too far ahead of itself, as is a general sort of criticism of that 1970s period. And I think what Paul Kelly is saying, he's a very astute observer and, you know, very deep and close observer of Australian politics. What he's saying is that those rules did apply right through the latter half of the 20th century and the good way into this one, but those rules have gone. You know, the voters are walking away from the major parties and they're walking towards politicians who say simple things and appear to mean it. Who say, you know, like this is Pauline Hanson's attraction and probably Nigel Farage's and Donald Trump's even. You might not agree with everything they say, but there's a sort of an authenticity and an honesty about it. There doesn't appear to be that standard political artifice. And so I think Kelly, who is a big defender of the institutional framework we've had, I think what he's lamenting and what he's trying to warn the parties of is to say, look, you might need to be a bit more adventurous and a bit more decisive here because you are about to be walked right over the top of.
0: Indeed. And the federal parliament, of course, resumes tomorrow after the midwinter break. And one of the things that will be thrashed out, presumably, is the gambling reforms. We'll have to wait and see exactly how that finishes up. But there's clearly a lot of discontent on Labor's own backbench here, including with the member for Canberra, Alicia Payne, who has spoken up in favour of stronger gambling reform measures. And incidentally, she's had the support of the new Deputy Chief Minister of the ACT, Rachel Stephen-Smith. There's a lot of discontent within the Labor Party on this front, isn't there?
11: There is, and I think much more discontent than we're used to seeing from this government. I mean, this is a really interesting thing, Leon. This is the first majority left faction Labor government nationally we've ever seen. And yet it is also the most tame, the most timid, the most obedient, the least adventurous in terms of its public debates. We don't see the sort of outbreaks of rebellion. I mean, Labor's recent national conference was almost an embarrassment of orderliness. Didn't say much for, you know, the old theatrics of the Labor Party of the past. And so it's interesting that on this issue, there are some kind of gentle public statements being made by a number of people, Alicia Payne being one. There's Louise Miller-Frost from South Australia, Mike Freelander from New South Wales, some of the other names. But really, breaking ranks in this modern Labor Party is well out of fashion, and people only do it very, very gingerly if they do it at all.
0: Indeed, Mark, thanks very much for chatting today.
11: Good on you, Leon. Thank you.
0: Thank you, Mark Kenny, professor at the ANU's Australian Studies Institute, regular columnist for the Canberra Times, and of course, host of the Democracy Sausage podcast. 4:29, all the latest news is coming up in just a couple of moments.
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13: Got an overnight low of 2, partly cloudy tomorrow, a top of 13 from the Capital Radio newsroom. Good afternoon, I'm Jeff Tyler. Police have confirmed a suitcase found in bushland 60k southeast of Goulburn did not contain a human body. Dusty Fitzpatrick has the details.
14: A homicide investigation was sparked when two men found the luggage on the side of a road near Goulburn. The suitcase was initially believed to contain the decomposed body of a woman. Forensic testing's now been undertaken, confirming the luggage actually contained what's believed to be a doll. Superintendent Linda Bradbury says they had to take the discovery seriously.
15: They were mistaken for a human originally, so they are very realistic.
14: Officers are making contact with the men who found the suitcase to inform them of the developments. Dusty Fitzpatrick, Sydney.
13: ACT policing has put the call out for the public's help in identifying a man after he allegedly committed an act of indecency in the city around 12:30 p.m. Friday, July the 31st. The man allegedly indecently assaulted a woman outside a bathroom in the city shopping centre shortly after a man matching the description was captured on CCTV cameras walking towards Kooyong Street, Nainsley Avenue. There's a photo of the man on the policing website and Facebook page. Civic will be home to more rubbish than usual today as staff tasked with keeping the city clean go on strike over lengthy talks on pay increases, T. Priest Willamott reports.
16: The general service officers have put a work ban on collecting general litter in the city centre starting yesterday and continuing today. However, they will continue collecting dangerous and hazardous waste. The protected industrial action is in an attempt to secure an improved pay deal. The workers, represented by the Construction, Forestry, Maritime Employees Union, want a 5% pay increase this year, followed by 4% in 2027 and 3% in 2028. As reported by the Canberra Times, the union say the industrial action followed nearly a year of bargaining with the ACT government. Tia Priest-Willamott, Capital Radio News.
13: A local campaign has emerged offering industry-funded labour and materials to renovate 20 of the ACT government's vacant homes and get tenants in before Christmas. Independent member for Kurrajong, Thomas Emerson, is supporting the campaign, which is being spearheaded by Adam Mumford and Johnny Warren.
17: Meanwhile, we have thousands of approved applicants who we know cannot afford the private housing market, who are ready to move into public housing, but those homes aren't ready for them. Unfortunately, the government hasn't really been playing its part. It's been neglecting our public housing stock over more than a decade now, and they are starting to invest a little bit more, but still many of these properties are sitting vacant.
13: And due to the wet weather, all ACT government turf sports grounds are closed today for all training activity and match play. Wet weather closures occur when sports grounds are deemed unsafe for use or to protect the surfaces from excessive damage.
18: Sports update.
13: The UC Capitals continue to bolster their squad with the signing of guard Caitlin Jones, bringing 6 seasons of NBL 1 experience, most recently with the Canberra Nationals. Jones will make her WNBL debut under Paul Gorris. And a bit of soul-searching for the Raiders this week, going down to the Knights, 30-24 in Canberra. That game was yesterday at GIO Stadium. And that's the latest from the Capital Radio Newsroom.
2: 2CC weather. Alexander Watson Insulation. Canberra's cold. Your house doesn't have to be.
13: Got an overnight low of 2, partly cloudy tomorrow, a top of 13. Wednesday, a shower or 2 and a top of 13. 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
1: This is Budgie Baker. Well, snow stayed for the day, so did the wind, and that made for some restrictions as to where you could actually ski or board today. So on Snow Resort, they had new chum chair spinning, some nice fresh snow to enjoy. Other lifts were on hold, but we'll wait and see what happens tomorrow. Charlotte Pass, Guthrie's double chair, plus the Cozzy triple chair got the well-rugged-up skiers and boarders to the top until they went on hold late morning. That left Basin Pomba Pool for T-Bar, though, for the skiers and boarders, and the Cozzy carpet looking after the first-timers. Four resort areas were open. Lifts were on hold all over the place, though. Surface lifts were your friend today. So those protected areas, especially around Front and Centre Valley, were pretty good. Erin International did keep spinning. Smiggins, Blue Cow and Guthaga pretty well lost all their chair lifts, so you were restricted where you could position yourself. Threadbow was hit hard with everything heading up the mountain going on hold, and just the easy does it chair and some snow runners on Friday flat open. Going to continue into the night, so let's hope there's more snow on the way. And you can ski, play and save at Selwyn Snow Resort, most affordable snow resort in New South Wales.
2: 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Thanks to Bloomer's Lawyers, this is Canberra Live with Leon Delaney on 2CC.
0: Well, it's about 7 degrees outside at the moment, although that is reported to be a feels-like temperature of 2. There you go. The Bureau says we're still expecting more showers this afternoon and this evening. Tomorrow, still the slight chance of a shower, partly cloudy, top of 13 after an overnight low of 2. And then on Wednesday, more showers again, a shower or 2 with a top of 13, early morning low of 2 degrees. And then the showers ought to be clearing up on Thursday. It will be a bit frostier in the morning, Thursday morning, with an overnight minimum of -1. Warming up to a partly cloudy afternoon with a top of 15. In fact, later in the week, still going to be a bit cloudy around, but not as much rain as we've experienced today and yesterday, and maybe a little bit more, you know, over the next couple of days. But that's the basic picture of what to expect over the next few days. 22 minutes to 5 on 2CC. It's Canberra Live. You can call and have your say anytime you like on 6255 1206. And you can tell me what's on your mind, Canberra. There are concerns that Canberra is experiencing a construction boom, but an apprenticeship bust. What's going on here? Executive Director at the Housing Industry of the Housing Industry Association ACT branch, Jordan Murray. Good afternoon.
21: Good afternoon.
0: Thanks for joining us today. When we talk about a construction boom, it's not exactly a boom in houses, is it?
21: No. Got quite the divergence in industry activity at the moment. While there is a pretty good volume of construction activity underway, it's really being dominated by the big infrastructure projects around the place and some big commercial projects as well. Certainly aren't seeing too much residential building at the moment. And that's having a big impact on the number of apprentices currently in training. Typically, when you see a strong construction market, you typically want to see some increase in the number of apprentices in training, but that's certainly not what we're seeing at the moment. We're seeing quite sharp drops in the number of apprentices in construction trades, and that's a pretty concerning thing when you put it in context of the fact that the government's trying to build 30,000 homes over the next 5 years.
0: Okay. First of all, maybe you'll need to explain this in terms that, you know, an uninformed individual like myself can understand, but are apprentices only trained on housing construction? Are they not also trained on those big projects?
21: No, apprentices are, or should be, being trained across all parts of the construction industry. There's construction trades occupations are used right across the industry. Historically, residential has done a disproportionate share of the training of apprentices. So when we see a downturn in residential building, we see disproportionate impact on the number of apprentices or in terms of that decline. So, we would like to see at the moment where we do have that strength in other parts of the construction industry that, for example, in the civil and commercial sides, we're also taking on a larger number of apprentices.
0: Nevertheless, the apparent fall in the numbers of apprentices are about 20% over the last couple of years. That's a fairly substantial fall, isn't it? Why is that happening?
21: It is. So part of it is that weakness in the residential building industry, and part of it is due to a restructuring of some of the financial incentives that were in place for businesses to take on apprentices. So as we saw those incentives wound back, it became less appealing for employers to be taking on apprentices, and that was occurring at precisely the time where you wouldn't want that to happen, as it was when the residential building industry activity was falling away and conditions were getting weaker. Businesses were less certain about the pipeline of work that they had ahead of them, and as a consequence, they were less likely to replace apprentices after apprentices completed.
0: Some builders have described difficulty in actually finding young people willing and interested in taking on an apprenticeship. Why is that?
21: Yeah, there's been some changes in the way, in the aspirations of young people. I think there's more people going through secondary school and being encouraged to pursue tertiary education through universities rather than through construction trades. And the accumulation of that over time has really eroded the number of people who are willing to come in to trades.
0: Do we need to do something more to make it more attractive to young people?
21: Well, they should be very attractive careers. They're well remunerated. There's a lot of work out there. That's just a matter of exposing young people to the great careers that are on offer in the industry. And I guess one of the key messages for young people is that a trade apprenticeship is really just the entry point to a career in the industry. So there's a lot of people out there who are working in the construction industry right across all different occupations who got their start through a trade apprenticeship.
0: I don't know, because nobody really knows for sure what the future might hold, but I would have thought that embarking upon a qualification as a chippy or a sparky would be relatively protected from the advances of AI, wouldn't it?
21: That's certainly one of the big appeals. A carpenter's work is certainly not going to be replaced by an AI bot anytime soon.
0: Although those humanoid robots they're building in China, they look like a worry, don't they?
21: Yeah, it's a little bit Skynet, isn't it?
0: Yeah, it certainly is. I spoke about the need to make it more attractive to young people to become an apprentice, but what about the other end of the equation? Does it need to be made more appealing for employers to offer those opportunities? There have been changes to the incentive schemes and so forth. They don't seem to be landing, do they?
21: Well, they are landing and they do have an impact. One of the big gaps in the incentive schemes is around mature age apprentices. It costs businesses a lot more to hire a mature age apprentice, but a mature age apprentice is coming in at 21, is where that higher rate of pay kicks in. And it's creating a disincentive, or it creates a greater incentive for an employer to seek out a younger worker aged below that threshold than give someone 21 or older a go. So what we're actually seeing is a lot of people aged over 21 who are looking for opportunities in trade careers. They might have finished school a couple of years earlier, had a gap year, done something else for a little while, and then realised the opportunities in the trade. But those opportunities aren't there because employers are reluctant to pay that higher wage for a worker who doesn't have the experience.
0: Well, there's plenty to consider. Jordan, thanks very much for chatting today.
21: No problem. Thanks, Leon.
0: Thank you. Jordan Murray, the Executive Director of the Housing Industry Association for ACT in Southern New South Wales. There we go. It's about 14 to 5 now on 2CC.
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27: Now your latest Canberra traffic and some relief from the Lynham area. The Barton Highway now clear following an accident near Randwick Road. Busy northbound traffic on Coulter Drive into Redfern Street, Cook, and starting to build up for the afternoon flow on the Majura Parkway approaching the Federal Highway. 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If you see any dramas on the roads, 1300 545 082.
2: 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Thanks to Bloomer's Lawyers. 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
0: Well, it's about 11 minutes to 5 now. We're gradually closing in on the start date in October for the federal government's ban on credit and debit card surcharges. Now, this should be relatively uncontroversial. I mean, really, the price is the price. And regardless of whether you pay with your card, with cash, or even pull out an old-fashioned checkbook and write a check, the price should still be the price. The difficulty, of course, with EFTPOS payments, whether it's debit cards, credit cards, whatever the case might be, the banks are charging the business a fee for that transaction. They're not charging any fee if the business takes cash. And although it doesn't sound like very much, with most credit card and debit card fees being around maybe 1% or a little bit more, it doesn't seem like a big deal. However, increasing numbers of small businesses are coming forward saying it might seem like not very much, it might seem like not a big deal, but when you add it to all of the other cost pressures that businesses are facing, it does actually make quite a difference. The CEO of the Canberra Business Chamber, Greg Harford, good afternoon.
5: Good afternoon.
0: Thanks for joining us today. This issue is not going to go away, and we've had this discussion several times already before. But it's, you know, the cost of accepting a payment is just an overhead of doing business. It always has been. There should never have been surcharges on card payments in the first place, should there?
5: Look, I mean, consumers really don't like surcharges, and I absolutely understand that. And I think the problem we've seen over recent years is that the fees that businesses have been paying to accept card payments, and that's a choice by the customer to use a card rather than cash or some other form of payment, those have been passed on to the merchant, and that's why you've seen businesses impose surcharges. Now, as you say, 1% transaction fee might not sound like very much, but if in hospitality, for example, your average net margin is 2.7%, that's more than a third of your profit that actually you're giving to the bank. So that's why it's such a big deal for some of these small businesses. And, you know, we don't really want to be going back to a world where cash is king and where businesses are not accepting electronic payments. There's a whole lot of problems with cash, but the reality is there are some big costs for business, and that's why some people are very concerned about it.
0: Well, the thing is, some businesses, and this was reported in the Canberra Times today, some businesses are actively telling their customers, if it's all the same to you, we'd prefer to have cash, thank you very much, so that we can avoid those surcharge, those, you know, bank fees on the electronic transactions. And many of the customers are saying, yeah, sure, it's no skin off our nose. We'll happily pay in cash. It has had a noticeable difference. But the thing that baffles me, and I know we've spoken about this before, handling cash actually does cost the business quite a bit. It's just not a bank fee.
5: That's right. And the cost, I guess, is an intangible cost. It's a bit like the owner of a business who might be seeking to save cost by working in the business themselves rather than employing someone to do a few hours on the counter. There's an opportunity cost there, but it's not quite the same as an actual cash cost. And sometimes, unfortunately, businesses are just doing everything that they can to try and keep those costs down.
0: If I'm carrying more cash around, I suppose I'm happy enough to go back to how things were in the old days and actually paying for most things with cash. It does mean that I've got all those bloody useless, pointless coins that accumulate in a jar on the shelf, doesn't it?
5: Well, you certainly will get change if you're paying in cash, and those coins can certainly be a bit of a pain for some people. But look, I think the reality is, Leon, we are seeing more customers, in fact, pay with cash now than they were a year ago. It's been a really interesting change in customer dynamics there. It's not massive. I think from memory, sort of 15 or 16% of transactions are still conducted in cash. I don't think we're going to see a massive jump in that, but clearly there are some businesses out there who at least at the moment are saying, we're really encouraging the use of cash. It's important to remember, though, that the government, the federal government, or the Reserve Bank, I should say, is actually regulating further the fees that merchants are charged. Now, they're not doing away with the fees, but they are taking some action to bring those down further from, I think, around the 1st of October as well. So the cost to businesses should be coming down at the same time that the abolition of the surcharge comes in. But, of course, there's still going to be a cost.
0: Well, yes, but why do the banks charge so much for something which just happens almost automatically without any human intervention? Once the system's set up, it's virtually seamless, isn't it?
5: Yeah, look, I guess there's a whole lot of overhead costs associated with running the payment systems. They are quite complex.

0: pass through many hands over the course of its life. You know, there's clearly potentially some hygiene issues associated with that. We saw clearly through COVID, I think a number of governments were sort of saying people, you know, try not to avoid cash or try to avoid cash if you can. You know, it's been part of the way we pay for things for hundreds of years, and I don't think it's going to go away anytime soon.
1: Well, I hope not, because obviously cash is still very important if, for whatever reason, the electronic payment system goes down, which it has been known to do from time to time, whether it's an Optus or a Telstra or some other issue affecting the electronic payments system. It's always really handy to have some cash in reserve in order to be able to continue to purchase the essentials in life, isn't it?
0: Oh, absolutely. And look, the payment system is pretty reliable, but we've certainly seen some instances where payment systems have gone down, particularly in the context of a natural disaster, a bushfire or some flooding or something like that. Often those systems just aren't there, so that's when cash really does come into its own.
1: Always keep an extra couple of 50s folded up in the back of your wallet. You never know when you might need them.
0: Absolutely. Always a good idea.
1: Greg, thanks very much for your time today.
0: Thanks, Leon.
1: Greg Harford, the CEO at the Canberra Business Chamber. It was an interesting report in the Canberra Times today, a couple of different businesses saying, look, you know, that fee that we have to pay to the banks actually does make a difference. It might only be about 1% of the total price, or perhaps a little bit more than that. But as Greg pointed out there, if your profit margin is only 2 or 3%, then that does sort of make quite a difference. It's about 3 minutes to five now on 2CC. It's Canberra Live. You can call and have your say anytime you like on 6255 1206. You can send a text to 0488 266 266, or you can email by going to the 2CC website, click on the feedback link, and tell me what's on your mind, Canberra.
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13: Got an overnight low of 2, partly cloudy tomorrow, a top of 13. From the Capital Radio Newsroom, good afternoon, I'm Jeff Tyler. Police say they will make contact with the two men who found a suitcase.

0: Case in O'Allen, 60 k's southeast of Goulburn, after officers confirmed it did not contain human remains. The discovery sparked a homicide investigation, but it has now been confirmed the luggage actually contained a doll. Superintendent Linda Bradbury says the men were distressed when they raised the alarm.
1: They were affected yesterday, and we will be in touch to let them know that, you know, there was not human remains.
0: The opposition is urging the Prime Minister to make a personal apology to his Japanese counterpart. Anthony Albanese used a podcast to talk about a couple of melons he was gifted by Sanaya Takaichi during her visit to Australia. When describing the gift, he made hand gestures next to his chest. Deputy Liberal Leader Jane Hume says it's offensive.
2: I think that those comments have been roundly condemned. I mean, they were grubby. They were inappropriate. And if you offend a woman, you should apologise to that woman. You should apologise personally, not in a statement. I think that the Prime Minister owes the Prime Minister of Japan a personal apology.
0: Mr Albanese has denied he was making a sexual innuendo about the Japanese leader's breasts. Today marks the start of Light Rail Safety Week, which aims at promoting safe behaviour on and around the light rail network. Tia Priest-Willamott has more.
3: Canberrans are being reminded about the shared responsibility in creating a safe and reliable transport network for the community. As part of Light Rail Safety Week, Transport Canberra has released a new near-miss video highlighting the importance of staying alert around the light rail network and onboard services. Minister for Transport Tara Chain says to stay safe around light rail, follow traffic signals, signs and road markings, stay alert and avoid distractions like mobile phones and headphones. Tia Priest-Willamott, Capital Radio News.
0: The nation's leaders are being urged to open new pathways for young people to help build more resilient food and farming systems in the face of growing climate challenges. The call comes from Sally Higgins, who is Australia's youth climate champion for COP31 and a notable speaker at this week's Crawford Fund Food Security Conference in Canberra. The cattle and cropping farmer says young people are already shaping the future of food systems, but more could be done to harness their enthusiasm, innovation and insights.
4: What I would love to see is that we move beyond this notion that young people, you know, just need to be involved in policy discussions. I think the next step that we need to unlock is to really recognise young people and young people in food and agriculture as key partners in delivering the solutions that we need for a more adaptable and resilient sector.
0: And the Canberra Institute of Technology's acting CEO has commenced in the role today. Mitch Peary joins CIT for the next 3 months during any period in which the chief executive is unavailable.
5: The latest finance report.
0: The ASX 200 is down 31 points, 9,232. Gold is selling at $4,346 US dollars an ounce, and one Aussie dollar is buying 70.68 US cents.
5: Sports update.
0: Travis Head has arrived in Darwin alongside his Aussie teammates for Thursday's first test against Bangladesh. The back-to-back Allan Border medalist looks forward to opening the batting with Jake Weatherald as the Aussies embark on up to 21 tests in 12 months.
6: Played a lot of cricket with Jake. Again, what you can take out of last week, I thought he played really, really well against our bowlers in the match, Sim. So it looks like he's moving really well.
0: And that's the latest from the Capital Radio newsroom.
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8: As we check out again your latest Canberra traffic, watch for an accident reported through Western Creek, the Tuggeranong Parkway and Cotter Road. Still busy, but just moderate at the moment. Northbound towards the Federal Highway for the Majura Parkway and into Queanbeyan, Crawford Street, OK, through the shops at our latest check. 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If you spot any dramas on the roads, 1300 545 082.
7: 2CC weather. Alexander Watson Insulation. Canberra's cold. Your house doesn't have to be.
0: Got an overnight low of 2, partly cloudy tomorrow, a top of 13. Wednesday, a shower or 2 and a top of 13. 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

0: Well, good afternoon, and how the devil are you? Great to have your company today. Leon Delaney here with you. It's Canberra Live on 2CC, and it's your chance to have your say. Any topic, any time, whatever it is you'd like to talk about, all you need to do is get on the phone and call me up. 62551206. Send a text if you'd prefer, 0488 266 266, or email by going to the 2CC website, click on the feedback link and tell me what's on your mind, Canberra. Thanks to Transport Canberra and City Services on behalf of Infrastructure Canberra, a reminder that from 8pm tonight through until 5am tomorrow morning, the on-ramp to Parks Way westbound from Commonwealth Avenue will be closed. Detours will be in place. Coming up a little later in the week as well, Coppins Crossing Road between Holborough Avenue and Hazel Hawk Avenue will be closed from 2am Wednesday morning this week, right through until 6pm Friday afternoon. Details about those two can be found on the Infrastructure Canberra website, and all of the local road resurfacing repairs can be found on the City Services website. Don't forget, of course, Civic is still subject to all of the construction work for Light Rail Stage 2A. The Commonwealth Avenue Bridge is still under repair and upgrade for the Commonwealth Avenue Bridge renewal project. And across the border in Queanbeyan, the main street, Monero, is closed until probably November for the Monero Street upgrade project. 9 minutes past five now. Today marks the commencement of Light Rail Safety Week. Well, we all know that you're supposed to pay attention and not walk in front of the big red moving light rail vehicle, but apparently one of the more common difficulties is that people are too busy looking at their mobile phones to actually notice what's going on in the street around them. Executive Branch Manager for Light Rail Operations, Madeline Taylor, good afternoon.
1: Hi, Leon. Thanks for having me.
0: Well, thanks for joining us today. These light rail vehicles are very big. They're very red. It's kind of hard to miss them. And yet, for some reason, some people just don't see them. What's going on?
1: Look, that is a good point. They are very large vehicles. I think light rail has been around for a little while now, so people can become a little bit complacent. So they might be looking down at their phone, they might be listening to music on their headphones while they're in the car. They might be looking around and kind of miss a traffic signal or not see the light rail vehicle approaching. So a really key message for Rail Safety Week is look up and listen for light rail and be aware of your surroundings.
0: There is, I believe, a video of people having some unfortunate interactions with the light rail. Now, I haven't had a look at it yet, but are there some new incidents this year to keep people kind of mildly bemused as to the behaviour of others?
1: Yeah, look, I think bemused is probably a pretty good description of it. We release this video each year as part of Rail Safety Week, and it's a compilation of near misses that have happened over the last year. So you've got everything from people late at night walking in front of the light rail vehicle, not being sure what to do. Again, you've got cars turning in front of the light rail. A poor fellow was riding his skateboard that kind of got out from underneath him and went across the tracks. So everything and anything we see on the light rail tracks, and this video is a little bit of a kind of, like you said, a bemusing look at what can happen when you're not paying attention.
0: Indeed, and there, you know, in the past there have been some quite extraordinary examples where you'd be prompted to ask, how the heck did they do that? But anyway, it's one of those things that it should be blatantly obvious, but unfortunately we do need to get the message through. But you've also taken the measure once again of asking for a little bit of help on how to get the message through, giving school kids the opportunity to come up with their own rail safety messages. What have you got?
1: Oh, this is a fantastic competition we run each year as part of Rail Safety Week. So we do this with Canberra Metro Operations, and we have a number of students who participate. So this year we had 49 entries from schools, including Bergman Anglican School, Darram Island College and Gungahlin College. And the students are tasked over semester one on coming up with incredible posters that provide safety messages that will resonate with young people. And so over that semester, they develop those images and they look at things like, how do you connect with young people, potentially what other people will resonate with as well, and then how do we kind of create conversations around rail safety. And so the students produce the posters. We have an esteemed panel of judges, and so we actually announced four winners this morning at our Rail Safety Week launch event with Minister Chain, our Minister for Transport. And those images are incredible. And you'll actually see them driving around Canberra, not only this week, but for the next 12 months.
0: So where will the images be displayed? They'll be plastered onto the actual light rail vehicles, won't they?
1: They sure will be. So right now, the main wrapped light rail vehicle has got a large image on it with the incredible statement, "Screens distract, live shatter." And that is the artwork of Magnonia Fulbula. She's from Bergman Anglican School. And so you'll see that today driving around Canberra. And then you'll see another one, which I think some parents are going to cringe, but young people are going to love it, and it's going to generate a lot of conversation. So this has got "Just wait, 6-7 seconds. Let's give way to the tram." And that one was by Annika Oswald from Darramullen College. So you'll see those wraps as well as from the other students around Canberra. We also actually have a People's Choice Award competition. So there are 32 posters which are displayed not only on light rail vehicles inside, but also on the Transport Canberra website. So I'd really encourage everyone of Canberra to have a look, vote, and then one of the students will receive that People's Choice Award. And again, it's raising awareness of light rail safety, but it's also quite humorous, and it's a great celebration of the talents of these students.
0: That's the thing, isn't it? It's a very effective way to get your message across if you deliver it with a sense of humour. It's a lot more memorable, isn't it?
1: Oh, it is, and I think one of my favourites is the Britney Spears one from a few years ago of "Don't Hit Me One More Time." It's something that connects with all ages, I think.
0: Yeah, Britney Spears. Yeah, okay. No, I like that. That's very good. That's very good. So just check the Transport Canberra website to have a look at all of those 32 different posters, and people can vote for their favourite for the People's Choice Award. What does the winning student get?
1: That's a good question. I think that they receive not only the incredible achievement of having won that award, but for a number of our other students, we had some small sponsored prizes from Canberra Metro Operations.
0: Fantastic. So the message this year for Light Rail Safety Week is?
1: Look up for light rail.
0: Indeed.
1: A really critical thing is rail safety is everyone's responsibility. So if we can all stay alert and follow our simple safety rules, we can all help prevent incidents and keep our community safe.
0: Yeah, absolutely. Don't walk around with your face in your mobile phone. I know people do like to walk around with their headphones on, listening to music or a podcast or even audiobooks or something like that. But if you can't hear what's happening in the environment around you, you are indeed putting yourself at risk, aren't you?
1: That's right, and not only from light rail vehicles, but also just from other cars, cyclists and pedestrians. As Canberra becomes more busy, I think it's more important than ever to be aware of our surroundings.
0: It certainly is. Thanks very much for chatting today.
1: Thanks for having me, Leon.
0: Thank you. Madeline Taylor, Executive Branch Manager for Light Rail Operations at Transport Canberra. It's 5:15 now from the 2CC newsroom. Jeff Tyler, good afternoon.
2: Hello, Leon, and to your listeners. Well, police have confirmed a suitcase found on the side of the road 60 k's southeast of Goulburn did not contain human remains, but instead a lifelike doll. A homicide investigation was sparked after two men located the luggage on O'Allen 4 Road. Superintendent Linda Bradbury spoke to the media this morning saying that the men that made the discovery were very upset at the time. A new awareness campaign is being launched by the federal government to help children and parents across Canberra tackling bullying and other harmful behaviours. The Let's Stop Bullying campaign responds to last year's anti-bullying rapid review, which found more than one in four Aussie students in years 4 to 9 experience bullying regularly. Co-chair of the review, Dr. Charlotte Keating, says bullying comes in many forms. And today marks the start of Light Rail Safety Week. I think I heard you mention that earlier.
0: We were
2: earlier.
0: Just talking about that right now. Moments ago.
2: I'm doubling up. My apologies. It aims at promoting safe behaviour on and around the light rail network. As we know, it is a growing network. Canberrans are being reminded about the shared responsibility in creating a safe and reliable transport network for the community. As part of the Safety Week, Transport Canberra has released a new near-miss video highlighting the importance of staying alert around the light rail network and onboard services.
0: You know, they've got light rail on the Gold Coast as well, and they do a similar thing with the video being released to embarrass people that have done silly things on the light rail. And the ones that always amuse me, people take a wrong turn and they start driving along the light rail tracks, and inevitably they get to a point where they get stuck and they can't proceed any further. They can't back out of it. They can't do anything. They're just there, and the whole thing comes to a screeching halt.
2: Well, it can happen, especially where the tram goes from Flemington Road onto Northbourne.
0: Yes.
2: There's a little bit of a tricky turn there.
0: There is a bit, yes.
2: Where you can go left into Epic, or you can go right into the racetrack, or you can actually get on the tram track. Which nearly happened to me this morning.
0: Oh, really? Okay.
2: Yeah.
0: You've got to pay attention.
2: Yes, you do.
0: Indeed. This doll in a suitcase thing, I've got another potential alternative explanation. I know lots of people are saying sex doll.
2: Yeah. Well, it may not be. It's a sex doll.
0: Other
2: media outlets have gone with a sex doll.
0: They're just leaping to conclusions. They're making assumptions. You know, could actually be an abandoned prop from a low-budget horror movie.
2: Why would they put it there? Why would not keep it?
0: Well, they've accidentally dropped it off the side of the road or something.
2: I think the poor girl's just been dropped. Whoever the original owner is, it's like, I'm done with you. I don't like the nose ring. I'm moving on.
0: That would be a deal breaker, yes.
2: So she had the nose ring and human-like hair, as well as other things that were going on.
0: But this... You know, quality of being very lifelike, being very realistic. That's what makes me think movie prop.
2: Absolutely.
0: Exactly right.
2: Since when are they making movies in Canberra?
0: Oh, people make movies in Canberra.
2: Like the B-grade ones.
0: Well, no, you're thinking of the old days when they used to make the R-rated ones down at Fisherwick.
2: Thank you
0: very much.
2: You're welcome.
0: That's Jeff Tyler from the 2CC newsroom. It's 19 past five now.
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3: When you need to know, Canberra's news leader is 2CC.
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14: Let's look in again on your latest Canberra traffic and the Tuggeranong Parkway. We've had an accident, seems to have been towed pretty quickly, thankfully, from Cotter Road. It's been a bit of a fizzer too, northbound on the Majura Parkway, just light to moderate traffic approaching the Federal Highway at our latest check. 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
0: At the Bureau with all the details, Jiwon Park, good afternoon.
15: Good afternoon, Leon.
0: Well, it was a bleak and miserable start to the day, but we did see some sunshine later on.
15: Yes, it was miserable today because of a cold front, but as the front moves through, yes, we saw some dry break, but nevertheless, it is still a bit on the cooler side with the temperatures at around 7 degrees as I'm speaking now, with light to moderate northwesterly winds still persisting, and we may still see some lingering light shower or two for the rest of this evening. Then tomorrow looks set to be generally partly cloudy day with a slight chance of light showers in the morning. The minimum temperatures will be is forecast to be about 2 degrees in the morning, heading to about 13 degrees maximum. That will be a few degrees warmer than what we saw today. But on the other hand, while these fresh west to northwesterly winds will be persisting for tomorrow as well, with the wind speed of about 25 to 40 k per hour, that means some wind chill factors may cause you to feel a bit colder than the actual temperatures. Then another shower or two on Wednesday with the fresh west to northwesterly winds persisting as another cold front moves through. The temperatures will be similar on Wednesday as well, 2 degrees minimum and 13 degrees maximum. Then generally benign weather ahead from Thursday onward with a bit cold frosty morning with below zero minimum temperatures, but milder daytime temperatures about 15 to 16 degrees expected from Thursday onward.
0: Fantastic. Thanks very much for the update.
15: My pleasure.
0: Thank you. Jiwon Park at the Bureau with all of the very latest on the weather.
13: 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This is Canberra Live with Leon Delaney on 2CC.
0: 25 past 5 now. Homelessness Week wrapped up yesterday, but Helping ACT is reminding us that homelessness doesn't go away just because the official Awareness Week has come to a close. The chair of Helping ACT, Muhammad Ali, good afternoon.
16: Good afternoon, Leonie. How are you?
0: I'm well. Thanks very much for joining us today. Of course, it's an important message during Homelessness Week that there are those in our community that do not have easy access to reliable shelter, but it's a problem that's with us all year round, isn't it? Not just during one week.
16: Oh, that's exactly right. The reason being that I can just go back to some 10 years ago. Yes, there was only 1 week or maximum 2 weeks or 3 weeks when the life seems to have come to normal, but not now. It seems that the whole year is homeless year, because the number has risen to 1,777, as was in the rough sleep of Winnie's. And now, of course, the total has come to 2,400, and they are the people who keep getting, support from the government. But they are more visible, they are more miserable, and that's where the problem is.
0: Okay. What sort of work does Helping ACT do to assist people who are homeless?
16: I mean, number one, we have a food van, and that food van is now, we started only once a month kind of thing outside early morning center, which is the home for homeless people in a way. But now, of course, we had to just increase our presence with the van, giving free dinners every Friday. So every Friday we are somewhere in the city, including as far as Capex, and then at Arendelle and you know, Woden. So that is one thing. And nearly 4,800 to 5,000 people are being fed through this. And there are lunches. So, for example, today was a monthly lunch, sit-in lunch at Early Morning Center for Homeless People. And can you believe that my observation was that 50 to 55 last year, but the number has for the last 3 months, we have been doing it more than 75 homeless lunches, right? That is today. That was today. And that is the situation. You can increase that. It's almost gone to 30% or above, and same is the presence of, on dinners every Friday.
0: And you've said that almost every week, new families are turning to you for support. Obviously, there's growing demand, unfortunately, for the support that you can provide.
16: That is very, very, very true. We are certainly at just looking towards, you know, philanthropy and looking towards, you know, just ordinary, wonderful, wonderful supporter from Canberra. And I've been saying that $10, just become a member of $10 a month. If we have 3,000 people in Canberra giving only $10 a month, we will be over the problem. But at the same time, I really, really am struggling and requesting all Canberra in any capacity, if you can help. We wish to have one or two rooms anywhere in Fishwick on soft rental or anywhere with a small little kitchen. And kitchen will come through because there are people who can help me put it there. And that will actually make it possible to address more and more such situations. The problem is that those people who are working and yet struggling because the mortgage is biting them and the prices, cost of living is certainly biting them.
0: Indeed. So how can people help out?
16: I mean, people can go to our website, www.helpingact.org/donate. When they go to there, there are two options. One thing is that they can become a volunteer, and we certainly welcome every volunteer, even if it's 1 hour a month. Or there are options available to donate, including the credit card option, and we would certainly love. We are tax-deductible charity, and any donation, if needed, we will issue a receipt. And in fact, we issue receipt anyway. So if there is any donation and you specifically want it a bit earlier, then of course it can be just a speedy kind of receipt to you.
0: Indeed, Mohammed, thanks very much for chatting today.
16: So kind of you, Leonie. So kind of you. Thank you very much for bringing me on.
0: That's quite all right. Thank you. That's Mohammed Ali, the chair of Helping ACT. Yeah, it's about 29 past five. We'll have a news update in just a moment.
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18: Got an overnight low of 2, partly cloudy tomorrow, a top of 13. From the Capital Radio Newsroom, good afternoon. I'm Jeff Tyler. Police say they will make contact with the two men who found a suitcase in O'Allen, 60 k's southeast of Goulburn, after officers confirmed it did not contain human remains. The discovery sparked a homicide investigation, but it has now been confirmed the luggage actually contained a doll. Superintendent Linda Bradbury says the men were distressed when they raised the alarm.
19: They were affected yesterday, and we will be in touch to let them know that, you know, there was not human remains.
18: The opposition is urging the Prime Minister to make a personal apology to his Japanese counterpart. Anthony Albanese used a podcast to talk about a couple of melons he was gifted by Sanaya Takaichi during her visit to Australia. When describing the gift, he made hand gestures next to his chest. Deputy Liberal Leader Jane Hume says it's offensive.
20: I think that those comments have been roundly condemned. I mean, they were grubby. They were inappropriate. And if you offend a woman, you should apologise to that woman. You should apologise personally, not in a statement. I think that the Prime Minister owes the Prime Minister of Japan a personal apology.
18: Mr Albanese has denied he was making a sexual innuendo about the Japanese leader's breasts. Today marks the start of Light Rail Safety Week, which aims at promoting safe behaviour on and around the light rail network. Tia Priest-Willamott has more.
21: Canberrans are being reminded about the shared responsibility in creating a safe and reliable transport network for the community. As part of Light Rail Safety Week, Transport Canberra has released a new near-miss video highlighting the importance of staying alert around the light rail network and onboard services. Minister for Transport Tara Chain says to stay safe around light rail, follow traffic signals, signs and road markings, stay alert and avoid distractions like mobile phones and headphones. Tia Priest-Willamott, Capital Radio News.
18: The nation's leaders are being urged to open new pathways for young people to help build more resilient food and farming systems in the face of growing climate challenges. The call comes from Sally Higgins, who is Australia's youth climate champion for COP31 and a notable speaker at this week's Crawford Fund Food Security Conference in Canberra. The cattle and cropping farmer says young people are already shaping the future of food systems, but more could be done to harness their enthusiasm, innovation and insights.
22: What I would love to see is that we move beyond this notion that young people, you know, just need to be involved in policy discussions. I think the next step that we need to unlock is to really recognise young people and young people in food and agriculture as key partners in delivering the solutions that we need for a more adaptable and resilient sector.
18: And the Canberra Institute of Technology's acting CEO has commenced in the role today. Mitch Peary joins CIT for the next 3 months during any period in which the chief executive is unavailable.
23: Sports update.
18: Travis Head has arrived in Darwin alongside his Aussie teammates for Thursday's first test against Bangladesh. The back-to-back Allan Border medalist looks forward to opening the batting with Jake Weatherald as the Aussies embark on up to 21 tests in 12 months.
24: Played a lot of creepy Jake. Again, what you can take out of last week, I thought he played really, really well against our bowlers in the match, Sim, so it looks like he's moving really well.
18: And that's the latest from the Capital Radio newsroom.
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18: 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Wednesday, a shower or 2 and a top of 13. 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
0: Chief Investment Officer at the Motley Fool, Mr. Scott Phillips. Good afternoon.
32: Leon, good afternoon.
0: Well, I believe the market fell today.
1: It did, mate. It did. We might talk a little bit about why, particularly one of our big banks. But in the end, the ASX 200 down 0.33%, and keeping the repetition going, 0.22% was the for the all ordinaries. We did spend about 15 minutes in the green just after the market opened this morning. That was about the best we could say for it. The rest of the day in the red, unfortunately. The all ords closing at 9,424 points.
0: All right, then. So who were the worst offenders today, dragging the market backwards?
1: The Arena REIT Real Estate Investment Trust down 21.95%, let's call that 22%. Westpac off by 5.9%. A 4.7% fall for Codan. Beach Energy off 4.6%. And News Corp down 3.6%.
0: There were, however, some winners today. Who were the happiest of those?
1: Yeah, Car Group, the business behind car sales, was up 9.9%. Minerals 260 up by 7.2%. A 6.9% jump for SEEK. Resolute Mining gained 6.1%. And Mesoblast up 5.8%.
0: Well, you hinted that one of our major banks might have contributed to the lackluster performance on the market today. And then, lo and behold, you've listed Westpac as the second worst performer on the ASX 200. So
1: that's the one.
0: What's the story with Westpac?
1: The results are pretty good. If you look at the numbers they delivered today, I mean, pretty flat, but pretty decent given where we are, up, 1% and 2%, that kind of thing. Running a reasonably good business. The problem was in the announcement they made with that information. And Westpac today said that since the budget, their home loan application volumes have fallen 20%. Effectively, we know that money is the bank's inventory, and so if the demand for that inventory falls by 20%, the market is presuming, but pretty reasonably too, that unfortunately it's going to be harder to get growth in loan volumes. If that happens, very hard to get growth in profits. So that did scare the market today. As I said, Westpac fell 5.9%. The thing is, it dragged down every one of the other big four banks. We had CBA down 2.1%, ANZ down 1.7%, NAB down 2.4%. Now, the finance sector is the largest on the Australian stock market when the big four banks are down by at least 1.7%. A rough average of that, if you weighted it, it's probably closer to 2.5%. Now, when you see that sort of thing, it's very, very hard for the rest of the market to do well. Now, Westpac haven't directly said or claimed or tried to explain away the impact, but they did say since the budget, so we can pretty much read between the lines on that one. The other challenge for the banks is that those volumes are down 20% despite what up until yesterday included SMSE following for residential property. As of today, that is now no longer allowed to happen. And so the market's looking, just thinking, hang on, well, things were down 20%. Not only was SMSF borrowing still allowed, but because those borrowers had a heads up, we actually had a particularly big rush in all the big four banks of self-managed super funds borrowing in advance of the ban. So effectively, that 20% probably slightly inflated by that extra demand, which goes away as of today. So that's a pretty ugly combination if you're a bank shareholder, if you care about bank profits, and that's pretty much the tale of the tape today.
0: Okay, just out of curiosity, did Macquarie Bank also decline, because they're big in the mortgage space now?
1: They are massive. They're actually growing really, really quickly. Current rate of growth, they may actually overtake ANZ if in the home loan rate stake, if you think about it. I haven't got the Macquarie numbers in front of me, mate. I'm trying to pull it up now, but I'm having trouble getting online. So I'd have to look that up for you. What I would say is Macquarie's, even though they're big in the mortgage space, the rest of their business is far, far larger. So the investment banking, currency trading, commodity trading, also green, they've got green bank operations in the UK in particular. So I'm not sure they did work or not. What I can tell you is that it's probably not directly related, or at least as proportionally related. And if it is, maybe that might be a baby with the bathwater situation.
0: Well, let me see what I've got here. Macquarie Group Limited, last price, $264.07 per share. Down slightly, but not
1: there
0: a lot.
1: You go. I've just got it up now. Down 0.14%. And look, that's what you'd expect, mate. As I said, they're big and growing in mortgages. As I said, it'd be massive if they overtake ANZ to be the fourth biggest mortgage lender. But their business is far, far, far larger elsewhere. And it's kind of one of those stories. Easily enough, by the way, Macquarie's market capitalization, market value, $101 billion. Westpac, $122 billion. So it does give give you a sense of not so much how big Macquarie is in home lending, but how big it is elsewhere to be up and around those sort of numbers.
0: How is the Aussie dollar?
1: It is dead flat. I know you like your percentages, mate. Now, my currency update's telling me the dollar is up by, I get this, 0.00069%. We'll call that flat. 70.71 US cents.
0: Right then. Thanks very much for that. We'll catch you again tomorrow.
1: Will do. Thanks, Will.
0: Scott Phillips, Chief Investment Officer at The Motley Fool with all today's finance.
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0: 18 to 6 now. This coming weekend, the Save Big Splash group is staging a fundraising event. It's called Big Laughs for Big Splash. It's happening on Sunday. Big Splash campaigner and local comedian Greg Kimball, good afternoon.
4: Leon Delaney, as I live and breathe, I can't believe this day has come. I didn't know that I would one day be on the most prestigious radio station in Canberra. Thank you for having me. Tell me, what are you wearing?
0: I'm wearing a very, very mundane business shirt and a pair of slacks.
4: That is quite the mental picture, Leon. Thank you for that. And it is a true pleasure to be on 2CC Radio with, I'm assuming, what are... you know, just tens and tens of listeners. So thank you.
0: At least 10, yes. Now, Save Big Splash, you've been campaigning along with Amelia Tatham and so many others ever since the difficulties at Big Splash became quite apparent with the current owner not reopening the facility for two summers in a row, things looking pretty grim. But we're still hopeful, aren't we? Why are we still hopeful?
4: Look, we are still hopeful, Leon, and we are in a bit of a holding pattern at the moment. We had some movement with the current owners handing over the site to their mortgagees. I don't know the finance speak, Leon. I'm really out of my depth on that one. But essentially, we're looking for a new buyer, and there was an EOI process which took place. And as far as we know, there hasn't actually been a new buyer that's been found. So what we're looking to do is to really find out from government where we're at, what's going to happen when this November deadline comes, when they said the pool's going to be operating again. And in the meantime, we just keep going. We keep pushing it. We keep this issue in the mind of the public and the government. And on the weekend, we're going to have some fun.
0: Okay, so what is happening on the weekend? Apparently, I'll read from the media release, a showcase of hilarious Canberra comedians. And you as well, of course.
4: Exactly right. And what a well-written media release that was. Whoever wrote that is I don't think genius is a word that should be misused in that scenario. And look, we will have some comedians, a lineup of hilarious Canberra local comedians. And look, it's an all-ages gig, so I'm fairly confident that they'll be able to keep their material appropriate. That's the instruction that they've been given, but it's going to be a lot of fun. We've been campaigning for 2 years. We've been pushing this thing. People have come to public events. They came along to the big hug that we had at Big Splash. And now this is a chance for people to get involved, to come and help us raise some money and have a laugh. It's going to be good fun.
0: Okay, so this Sunday from 5 p.m. at the Belconnen Labour Club. It's only $30 each, but of course the reason is it is a fundraiser and the money will go towards the campaign to save Big Splash, and that might include things like an engineering assessment or even trying to help find a water park operator that doesn't want to build a hotel there. Apparently, though, one thing it's not going to go towards is actually buying Big Splash. Apparently, according to your very well-crafted media release, if you were going to try that, tickets would have cost a lot more.
4: That's right. They're probably going to cost around $37,000 each, Leon. So we thought that was a little bit out of people's budget. So no, we're not raising money to buy Big Splash, which a lot of people have asked us about. As you say, it's really going towards the campaign. We're looking to run future events, and there might be publicity costs or we might get some kind of a social media campaign or something like that going to keep this issue live and make sure that we see an outcome that the community wants, which in our eyes, we think that the government has to actually take control of the site. We're not saying they need to run it, but we think that it's time for the government to take it back and operate it under a private public partnership, which is currently being used as a model with other recreational facilities around town.
0: Absolutely. So once again, it's on Sunday at the Belconnen Labour Club from 5 p.m. Tickets need to be booked, or you can just get in at the door. What's the story?
4: Look, they're on sale now, so people can go to try booking. We can, the links on our social media say Big Splash at Facebook and things like that, or they can come on the door. Tickets are selling, so we would recommend people book in early, but they will be available on the door as well.
0: Fantastic. Thanks for chatting today.
4: Good on you, Leon.
0: Thank you.
4: With you.
0: Yeah, good for you.
4: Goodbye.
0: You're only human. Greg Kimball, Big Splash campaigner and local comedian. On 2CC, it's Canberra Live. You can call and have your say anytime you like. 13 to 6 now this weekend also. It's a huge event at Epic. It is indeed an event of epic proportions. It's Oz Comic Con coming to Canberra. Event organiser for Oz Comic Con, Zach Fitzroy. Good afternoon.
5: G'day, Leon. How are you?
0: Look, I'm doing reasonably well. I'm looking forward to the weekend, though. I believe the nasty weather should clear up by then, too. It's going to be a relatively pleasant weekend. But Comic-Con's always a huge event, isn't it?
5: Yeah, it is. It's one of our biggest, and it runs around the country for us. And we've been coming to Canberra for probably, I think, 4 years now. And every year it gets bigger and bigger and more people show up and there's more costumes and more activities and it's just a great weekend.
0: The opportunity for people to get dressed up is just one feature of the weekend, but it's a pretty prominent feature, isn't it?
5: Yeah, I thought it was funny when you were getting asked what you were wearing before, because I thought, well, if you came along on the weekend, you know, you'd be the odd one out wearing just a shirt and slacks. But, the cosplay community is it's full of passion, and events like Oz Comic Con don't come around that often, so when can you come and dress up with thousands of your closest friends who share the same love and the same hobbies and the same interests and walk around as, you know, the star or the hero that people get to meet? It's just a great experience for everyone.
0: I went to a smaller but similar event a few years ago and I was just wearing my normal clothes, but all these young people kept coming up to me and saying, "Are you cosplaying George R.R. Martin?"
5: Yeah, you get a lot of that. I get asked what I'll be dressed up as all the time, and I say to people, hopefully I'll be pretending to be an event manager. But, I think seeing kids come and see people dressed up as their heroes is always amazing. Seeing people get recognised for the craftsmanship that goes into a lot of the costumes, you know, these things take sometimes hundreds or thousands of hours, and it deserves to be put on the spotlight.
0: Absolutely, and people do put a lot of effort into actually creating the costumes themselves in most cases. It's not just the costumes, though. There's all sorts of activities. There's interactive activities. There's entertainment. What are some of the highlights that people can expect this weekend?
5: Yeah, look, we try to really build a family-friendly event with lots of activities that are free for everyone to be involved in once you're in the door. So you'll see things like gaming areas, you know, we've got retro gaming, modern gaming, lots of tabletop board games and role-playing games happening throughout the weekend. There's over 100 independent artists, which are a mix of sort of comic book authors and artists and independent artists selling fan art. There's stage areas and photo stations. And of course, there's something like 50 independent retailers who come from around the country to sell a range of different pop culture collectibles and paraphernalia that people can shop through.
0: Yeah, absolutely sensational. So it's all happening both days this weekend, Saturday and Sunday. What time do the gates open and what do people need to know?
5: Yeah, Saturday and Sunday out at Exhibition Park in Canberra. And we are open from 10 a.m. to 4 p.m. And you can get your tickets online at ozcomiccon.com or come and see us at the door and we'll look after you.
0: Fantastic. Thanks very much for chatting today.
5: No worries. Thank you, Liam.
0: Thank you. Zach Fitzroy, event organiser at Oz Comic Con. And it's all happening this weekend at Epic. Well, where else would it be? 10 to 6 now.
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6: Now here's your latest can for traffic. Night begins to fall across the capital and surrounds. Wanniassa, Erindale Drive at the Sternberg Crescent roundabout, a build-up of traffic. The interstate's doing okay at the moment. The Monaro Highway to Williamsdale, all good. The Federal Highway to Sutton and Lake George, looking good there. And it's a 14-minute trip from Hall to Murrumbateman cross-border on the Barton Highway. Stuck in traffic? 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That's Canberra traffic.
3: 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Thanks to Bloomer's Lawyers. 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
0: Well, it's about 8 minutes to six now. Today is the 10th of August, and it's the anniversary of the date on which BHP, Broken Hill Proprietary Limited, was first registered as a business in 1885. So BHP is celebrating its 141st birthday today. Also celebrating a birthday today, Rosanna Arquette, US actress, turning 67 today. She co-starred along with Madonna in Desperately Seeking Susan, you might remember. She was in a number of other films as well. Antonio Banderas, Spanish actor, is turning 66 today, born in Malaga, Spain, in 1960. In Edinburgh, Scotland, on this date in 1947, a fellow called Ian Anderson was born. He's turning 79 today. Ian Anderson, of course, is best known as the singer and flautist with Jethro Tull. I know you'd like me to play some Jethro Tull, but no, there is somebody else celebrating a birthday today. That's right, celebrating his 65th birthday today, as a matter of fact.

0: in excess what you need. And of course, celebrating a birthday today is John Farris, drummer with In Excess. His brother Tim is the lead guitarist, and his other brother Andrew is the keyboardist and also plays guitar. So very much a family affair. But John Farris, born on this date in 1961, is celebrating his 65th birthday today. The group first got together, they first started out in 1979. And not much longer after that, they actually came to prominence fairly quickly, or at least in Australia. They broke through in America a little bit later on, with some hits in the 80s, including, of course, Need You Tonight, which went to number one on the US singles chart. Well, that's it from me today. All being well, I'll be back again tomorrow, and hopefully you can join me then.
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9: Got an overnight low of 2, partly cloudy tomorrow, a top of 13. From the Capital Radio Newsroom, good evening, I'm Jeff Tyler. The Prime Minister denies sexual innuendo after making a joke about a couple of melons he was gifted by his Japanese counterpart. Anthony Albanese used a podcast to talk about the fruit he was given by Sanaya Takaichi during her visit to Australia. He described the gift as strange as he made suggestive hand gestures next to his chest. Mr. Albanese's colleague Tanya Plibersek claims the issue is blown out of proportion.
10: I completely disagree with that interpretation of what the Prime Minister was saying. I completely disagree. Japan is a very important strategic and economic partner. It was a very successful visit.
9: Police have confirmed a suitcase found on the side of the road, 60 km southeast

0: Goulburn did not contain human remains, but a lifelike doll. A homicide investigation was sparked after two men located the luggage on O'Allen Ford Road, with police saying the doll was wearing clothes and had hair and a nose piercing and had markings resembling bruises and grazes.
1: They were mistaken for a human originally, so they are very realistic in the terms of looking like human remains, but we've confirmed by other means that they are not.
0: And that was Superintendent Linda Bradbury. A new awareness campaign is being launched by the federal government to help children and parents across Canberra tackle bullying and other harmful behaviours. The Let's Stop Bullying campaign responds to last year's anti-bullying rapid review, which found more than one in four Aussie students in years 4 to 9 experienced bullying regularly. More than half of young people say that they've also been victims of cyberbullying, with reports increasing by 455% in just 5 years. Co-chair of the review, Dr. Charlotte Keating, says bullying comes in many forms.
2: Bullying today is certainly no longer limited to physical shoving and name calling. And one of the more significant concerns that we did hear about during the review was the changing nature of bullying, in particular emerging concerns such as deep fakes, AI generated and image based abuse, which are impacting young people and educators.
0: Air Services Australia has apologised for major flight delays at Sydney Airport, also affecting flights in and out of Canberra, blaming a shortage of air traffic controllers. An investigation is also underway into a near miss on Sunday, which saw a Jetstar pilot forced to hit the brakes to avoid colliding with a Qatar Airways jet being towed on the runway. Two airport workers have been temporarily stood down as protocol. And Bioptic Drivers Australia has welcomed the appointment of Tara Shane as the new ACT Minister for Transport. BDA says they look forward to working with Ms Shane in continuing the Territory's strong record of evidence-based inclusive mobility policy and support for Bioptic driving.
3: Sports update.
0: Cronulla's shock loss to St George Illawarra has been compounded by the NRL Match Review Committee. Sharks prop Adam Fanua-Blake is facing a suspension of 1 to 2 games for a careless high tackle. And the signings continue for the UC Capitals, with the 9th edition of D4WNBL announced. Guard Caitlin Jones was just wrapped up her NBL 1 season with the Canberra Nationals under Caps assistant coach Nat Hurst, where she was the team's leading scorer, averaging 22 points, 7 rebounds and 5 assists. That's the latest from the Capital Radio newsroom.
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5: Checking your latest Canberra traffic, and there's steady, patchy traffic northbound on the Majura Parkway approaching the Federal Highway. Palmerston, Gungahlin Drive towards Gundaroo Drive, and continuing busily through from Coulter Drive to Drake Brockman Drive through to Hawker on William Hovell Drive. 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
4: 2CC weather. Alexander Watson Insulation. Canberra's cold. Your house doesn't have to be.
0: Got an overnight low of 2, partly cloudy tomorrow, a top of 13. Wednesday, a shower or 2 and a top of 13. 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
15: I hope you all had a fantastic weekend. I've got to say, Saturday wasn't real good for my health. Watching the Eels get hammered by South in the first half, then go within a whisker of pulling off the greatest comeback of all time, I'm still recovering. What about Broncos and Dolphins fans? You guys were on the roller coaster as well. Ezra, man, putting on a show in the first half. Broncos leading 24-0. Then the hammer hits back for the Finns to win 40-32. Capping a day of comebacks, the Storm. They came back from 14-0 down to beat Manly 42-20. Fosball in crisis. We'll see what J-Moss has to say about that because he will be joining me very shortly to go over all the events from around 23. Eels fans, what were you thinking at halftime? Just bear in mind it's a family show, but it was pretty ugly. I thought it was going to be a Roosters Cowboys score there at one stage. 131873 is the number. 0460873873 is the text line. You can get us through the websites as well, 2GB and 4BC. Another massive signing for the PNG Chiefs. Four-time premiership winner Brian To'o has signed a three-year deal linking up with his old Panthers mate Jerome Luai. Is the Penrith Panthers dynasty being dismantled? We'll talk about that. Over the weekend, some cranky coaches, wasn't there? There's tension in the air, finals just around the corner, and we heard from Kieran Foran, Ricky Stewart, Craig Fitzgibbon. Filthy at their own teams. Well, let me clarify that. Ricky was filthy with one player, Corey Horsburgh. I'll chat with Jay Moss about that. The Raiders NRLW team, they were in a better mood because they ended the Broncos' unbeaten start to the season with a 28-4 win. Congratulations to the Raiders. The Roosters, they are now the only unbeaten team in the NRLW after a 46-6 thrashing of the winless Eels. Would you be keen to see your NRL team slug it out in a third-place playoff? Now, that idea was floated over the weekend. I think it's madness, but we'd love to hear from you. And Jay Moz, he's shaking his head, so I think I'll work out what he's going to say. I also want to talk about freakish injuries, because did you see what happened to South Sydney's Ashton Ward on the weekend? We'll talk about that. Sorry, Ashton. Also coming up, the Brighton's Lawyers Judiciary Update, Jay Moz's Player in the Spotlight, Lowe's Ledger Recap, and Jack of All Trades Update for Jack Daniels. We'll get to all that. Well done to the Sydney Swans. They hammered Port Adelaide by 97 points to stay in second place on the AFL ladder. Brisbane Lions also, great win over Hawthorn. The Giants, they're in trouble though after a two-point loss to the Gold Coast Suns. So well done to the Suns. They've snapped that 10-game losing streak. But for the Giants, they might now miss the wildcard round. And sealed with a kiss, Les Kiss. A headline writer's dream, Les Kiss. He won his first test as Wallabies coach, but not without a few anxious moments. 35-32 over Japan at a very steamy Osaka. Congratulations to the former North Sydney Bear. Adam Hawes with you this Monday, the 10th of August. Welcome to Sports Today. And as promised, here he is, Josh Morris. Hello, J-Moss.
16: Evening, Hawsey. How are you?
15: Yeah, well, what about your Saturday? What'd you find? What'd you think about all those games? How's the heart rate?
11: I called the South Sydney and Eels game with Mike Pearsall in here, and we thought it could have been a Roosters Cowboys scoreline, but to the Eels' credit, they fought back. It was almost like the possession rate switched. I think it was 70-30 in the first half, and then they pretty much got it back to 70-30. And had Iongi been on the field, he got injured late in the second half. With him getting injured, I think their chances then went after that. But in the first half, Cody Walker couldn't do anything wrong.
15: He loves playing Parramatta. South love playing Parramatta. It was hard to watch. I know Brian Kelly got sin bin. I thought that was extreme from the referee.
11: I thought that one was tough. I thought that one was really tough. And they even considered a penalty try off the back of it
15: Like he tackled the player without the ball a split second before he got it.
11: Yeah, it's a hard one. And I did feel for him. But after that, they just kept on attacking the right edge and then shifting to the left edge, and Alex Johnson just strolled over for a first half hat-trick.
15: Exposed a lack of pace on the edges for Parramatta, but also Parramatta should have covered that better. Though, how could they have been fatigued? The sin bin happened in the first 5 minutes. They should have been fresh enough to cover it. And I thought at the end of the game, they actually had a very good chance to win that game.
11: Yeah, I thought they were going to get away with it in the end. But like I said, I think when they lost to Iongi, they kind of lost their rhythm in attack. So,
15: yep.
11: Look, I think Rolsey would have been filthy at half time, but I think he would have been proud of their efforts in the second half.
15: Yeah, it gives them confidence going into this week's game against the Cowboys. Another moment from that match which caught my eye was Ashton Ward goal kicking for the Rabbitohs from the sideline. It was he sprayed the kick and then he really reached for his leg, and it turned out he pulled his hamstring.
11: Yeah, the poor fella. It looked like he had a couple from the sideline. It looked like he was giving it everything just to get it to the goals, and in the third time, he's gone for it. He's done his hammy, and we thought he'd kind of got a cramp maybe from kicking, but, yeah, tore his hammy. And I got to say, I haven't seen it happen too often before. I think it happened a few years ago with a South player in Dean Hawkins as well. But, it's tough luck because he's been playing some good football for South.
15: And,
11: They were looking good in that first half with him steering the ship around. So he's a bit of a loss for South heading into the finals.
15: Okay, we want to hear about the freakiest injuries you've heard of in rugby league or any sport for that matter. 131873 is the number. 0460873873. One of my heroes as a kid, Eric Greith for Parramatta, I'm pretty sure he did a hammy just coming out the tunnel for a game. Wow. I'm pretty sure that was one. And Glenn Maxwell in cricket, he was at a kid's party, running around a corner and tripped over or something. He broke his leg.
11: Yep. I know one bloke that I played with who was extremely unlucky, and he could find a pretty weird injury. His name was Tim Brown, and he got poked in the forehead one time and it left a hole in his forehead, and he had to get his skin pulled down over his scalp to fix his forehead. He also...
15: Apologies.
11: He also
15: sitting down for dinner.
11: He also broke his hand picking up a dumbbell at the gym, and did a syndesmosis for his ankle jumping a fence to go and train in the park one day in the off-season. So
15: I remember Tim Brown. He's a big front rower.
11: Yeah. He was extremely unlucky, the poor bloke.
15: Well, you want to talk unlucky. Did you see this Brazilian soccer player today?
11: No.
15: It's at a high-level game, and he's kicked a goal, and he's taken off to celebrate as they do, and he's put the ball up his shirt because his partner's pregnant and a bit of a tribute to her, and then he's jumped over that advertising hoarding behind the goals, and he's jumped straight into an open tunnel.
11: Oh, my God.
15: Someone forgot to seal it up. So he's gone straight in and he's done his ankle. Lucky it wasn't worse, to be honest.
11: Do you...
15: And the goal got disallowed.
11: To rub salt into the wounds. Wow.
15: Yeah, so there you go. Let's move along. Big story today. Brian To'o off to the PNG Chiefs. They're assembling a very handy-looking squad there, J-Moz.
11: That is huge. Look at their back line now. It's got Luai, Brian To'o, Zach Lomax.
15: Well, they're the origin wingers for New South Wales last year.
11: So it's a great signing. And Brian, he's been one of the best wingers for the last, 7 or 8 years. And he probably hasn't been getting paid as much as what he should, being at the Panthers. He's probably taken less to stay there. So I can see this as more of a business decision for him. But not only him, for the club as well. I think they're happy for him to go and get the money that he's deserved, and it also frees up cash for them to re-sign some of their premiership players and if they want to hold on to them as well. So I think both parties were happy for this deal to be done, and No doubt there'll be someone waiting in the wings in the progression at the Panthers to take over Brian, but he'll leave some pretty big shoes to fill when he actually does depart at the end of next year.
15: In a way, Penrith are victims of their own success here, because what else is there to achieve? Most of these guys have won four premierships.
11: Yeah, they are. I think as soon as you win a comp, your side automatically gets picked at, because you've got premiership players. They know what it takes to win, and they've been part of a successful culture. So you want to, you want those types of players at your club. So I definitely think it's been, you know, their success has been to their detriment, but what else they've done is being able to create a culture at that club that's sustained winning.
15: I do feel like we're seeing the end of a dynasty, though, because we've got Brian To'o going, Scott Sorensen, Liam Henry, they're all premiership winners. Ivan Cleary's going at the end of next year. There's still massive question marks over what Moses Leota, Liam Martin, Isaiah Yeo, Nathan Cleary.
11: Yeah, well, I think they'll keep most of them.
15: You think?
11: Yeah.
15: What about Michael Chambers at the Chiefs? He's a former gun reporter for the Herald, of course. He hasn't lost his news sense, because anytime the Perth Bears get a headline, or in today's case in the Daily Telegraph, the Orcas from Christchurch, he's, what do you know, bang, there's a big Chiefs story.
11: Yeah.
15: He wants to take away the headlines.
11: Yeah, he's operating well at the moment, isn't he?
15: Yeah,
11: when
15: sure.
11: When you've got a private jet at your expense, I guess you can.
15: It helps. It sure does. Mixed news for Penrith today, because it's better news, because Isaiah Yeo doesn't need season-ending surgery from that peck injury.
11: Yeah, that is big news, and I imagine that he won't play until finals. I'd imagine that he will rehab that for the next month and get it as strong as he possibly can before he comes back into the side for finals. Look, they're going to finish in the top four. They'll try and hold on to one and two, but if they can't, well, they'll be in the top four. So I think it's good news for them, because we've seen their win percentage when he's in the side as opposed to when he's not in the side is far lower. So
15: yeah,
11: it'll be an interesting month for the Panthers, but I think it's great news for them that he'll still feature at the back end of the year.
15: And they've done that with Jerome Luai in the past, haven't they? They've just left it as long as possible. I think he came back in a prelim with a shoulder injury once, so they've got some form there. If he doesn't come back, if there's a setback, can Penrith win the premiership without Isaiah?
11: It's tough. It's because, like I said, their win record without him is not too crash hot when he's in the side, and the amount of ball playing and link play he does with the halves and his own forwards as well. And his running game is still very strong. He still gets quick play the balls. Most of the time he runs the ball when he decides to. So I definitely think they're going to miss that over the next month of football. But like we said, I think it's a positive that he'll still more than likely feature at the end of the season.
15: Yep. Okay, well, we'll get a good gauge on Thursday night. First versus second.
11: Yeah, can't wait
15: Stadium
11: for that.
15: Panthers v. Roosters. The Roosters have a horror record against the Panthers.
11: Yeah.
15: They've won one of their past 13. So it's a crucial match for them, isn't it?
11: Yeah, it is. And I think they're a bit different this year. I mean, the Panthers got them, I think, round two and flogged them. But,
15: yes.
11: Yeah, I think they're both sides are battle-hardened now. And I think Sam Walker's development and growth this year as a player and through that Origin series, I think he's a player that thrives on the big moments, and I'm looking forward to seeing how he steps up against Nathan Cleary on Friday.
15: Yeah, and hopefully we get a big turnout there. We smashed Penrith's biggest crowd there at CommBank, which I think is about 22,000, because it certainly deserves it. I know it's a Thursday night, but this is going to be an absolute blockbuster. We should have James Tedesco back for the Roosters and also Dylan Edwards for the Panthers. So what a matchup that'll be. It's mouthwatering.
11: And another one as well, the Doggies and Souths.
15: Oh, yeah.
11: That's another one that I'm looking forward to this weekend, because, you know, the Doggies need to keep winning to stay in that finals picture. And Souths, yes, they were good, but that second half, Wayne Bennett wouldn't have been happy with.
15: No. Yeah, the Bulldogs should have won. Mm. They just clocked off, didn't they? Yeah. They've got a problem under the high ball, though. It's a problem under the high ball.
11: It's not just the Bulldogs. It is the back three of most clubs are terrified to take a high ball when there's people around.
15: Are they under instructions not to attempt the catch?
11: I don't know, but I do not remember a year where I have seen so many balls bounce and tempt fate and end up working against them and losing or conceding a try off the back of it.
15: Yeah.
11: If in doubt, just catch it.
15: Yeah. Yeah, you have to. I mean, that was there to be caught the other day. And The Roosters did well to score off the back of it. Before we get to a break, Rob's come in with a good one in terms of freakish injuries. Hey, hi, guys. What about Robbie Kearns breaking his collarbone horse riding in a State of Origin?

0: Bonding session. Rob, how could we forget that one? Mega Long Valley, Wayne Pierce, the coach. Boys, got an idea for some bonding. Don't worry about alcohol.
1: You would not have got me on a horse. You couldn't have paid me enough.
0: Gee, man, I remember I was working at the paper, then the Sunday Telly, and we got a call saying this is what's happened. I said, this rugby league's had a lot of crises around that period, and that just topped it. That was just amazing. Good one, Rob. Keep them coming, everyone. The freakiest injuries in sport. 131-873 is the number. 0460-873-873. When we come back, we're going to hear from a couple of cranky coaches.
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13: Checking out your latest Canberra traffic and around the streets of the Territory, starting to settle down right now. Murrumbateman, an oil spill affecting mostly northbound traffic on the Barton Highway at Macintosh Circuit. Watch for emergency services checking into the scene there. 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
0: Horsey and J-Moz with you this Monday evening, 25 after 6 o'clock. We want to hear the freakiest injuries in sport. I just thought of one. Remember David Brooks played for Balmain back in the day. He put a nail through his foot. This is in the days when they had to work as well as train. Put a nail through his foot in the build-up to the 1988 Grand Final and was in hospital all week. So there you go. Because we've got another one coming in here. This is from Mark. What about Semenya Gillespie stubbed his toe on a ladder from memory and missed out in the grand final. I think it might have been worse than that, Mark. I think he might have lost his thumb or something in a garbage truck accident. I'd have to... Am I thinking of someone
1: else?
0: Yeah,
1: I was too young.
0: Out on the truck, he says, Mark Webber, when he broke his leg in that endurance race in Tasmania, cost him the F1 championship. Yeah, keep them coming. The freakiest injuries. Now, cranky coaches, J-Moz. Yep. There was a few of them on the weekend. Kieran Foran blasted Manly, said they'd lost their hard edge. To me, that's another way of saying soft,
1: yep.
0: Because they just rolled over against the Storm. But what we're going to talk about Ricky Stewart, because it is very rare to hear a coach single out a player for criticism after a game. But Ricky really let Corey Horsburgh have it after that 30-24 loss to the Knights. Costly sin binning. Basically, Newcastle's Dane Gagai had been penalised in his own quarter when Newcastle had the ball. So a penalty given away in possession. So the Raiders should have been delighted with that. They got the penalty. They're down by two. You would say, oh, Sue, we're going to kick for goal. 26 all with 10 to go. Happy days. But Horsburgh then slaps Gagai in the face. Penalty reversed. Horsburgh sin bin with about 10 to go in the game in the balance. Knights going to win 30-24. Raiders finals hopes over. Here's what Sticky thought of it.
14: There's a brain explosion. I mean, we got a penalty. There's a brain explosion. And... yeah, of course it was. There was one last week or the week before with Alex Swell. Everyone knows that. You're not allowed to do that. It's in the rules. It's been in the rules for the last many, many years. We lost the start of the season because we were self-entitled and undisciplined. And we lost the opportunity to still then continue on trying to make the semis. It wasn't everybody's fault. There were six and other blokes there that made a lot of massive effort. There's one shit bloody decision that choice has cost us.
0: Yeah, Ricky, the eyes were rolling there. For context, they've had a rocky relationship, Ricky Stewart and Corey Horsburgh, and I've got no doubt Ricky has spoken to Corey before about discipline because he has been sin-binned before, so I think it all just bubbled over.
1: Yeah, I think that's the second or third time this year Corey's been sin-binned at crucial times and it's ended up costing them the match, and I think Ricky's had enough. It'll be interesting to see moving forward if he plays him.
0: Well, I think Ricky probably knows that he's not going to be there next year, Corey Horsburgh.
1: Well,
0: they gave him permission to look around.
1: By the sounds of that, you would think the writing's on the wall for
0: Corey. Might not be there next week.
1: For Corey Horsburgh. So, and Ricky's passionate, and his team is an emotional team, just like him as well, and sometimes it's got the better of them and been to their detriment at stages this year where they've been right in the contest and then they've just... lost their marbles.
0: It's just such fine margins, isn't it, with Corey Horsburgh? We love him for his fire and his passion, but it just goes too far. He's got to stop and think of the team in those moments.
1: Yeah. I think he would have been pulled aside by a couple of his teammates too, and it is hard when your coach singles you out, but you got to have a look at yourself when stuff like that is happening and think, well, maybe I do need to change my game.
0: Yep, absolutely. Now, Craig Fitzgibbon, he was cranky coach Mark 2 yesterday, because that 24-16 upset loss to the last place Dragons, congratulations to the Red V. We'll talk about them in a second. But this loss has really put the Sharks' top four hopes in a bit of jeopardy. To me, they were horrendously complacent in that game. They cruised out there and the Dragons pulled their pants down. And I think Craig Fitzgibbon felt the same way I did because he really unloaded on his team at the press conference.
15: It was a simple game sometimes and it's a kick in the ass we needed, to be honest. And they ran at it, they tackle at it. And they got the scoreboard in their favour for that reason. So I felt like we smart-assed our way through today. It was more important to them today than us, and that hurts. That hurts you as the fabric of a man and as a club. That hurts. It really hurts. So do something about it. Yeah, maybe it's time to wake up as well.
0: Yeah, like Ricky Stewart, I think Craig Fitzgibbon has seen a bit of this from the Sharks the last few years. You know, they look like world beaters and then they just come up with these sort of performances, and that's what's held them back in terms of going all the way.
1: Yeah, but I think he's right in saying that it's probably a good time to have this loss rather than getting to the first week of the finals and having it. This is a wake-up call. Like you said, they wanted it. The Dragons wanted it more than what they did in a local derby. That's a hard one to swallow.
0: Yes.
1: So, and I think there's news that Jesse Ramian may have suffered a pec injury during the game as well. So he'll have to get scans and we won't know that for a couple of days yet. But, yeah, they didn't respect the football enough at stages in that match. They just thought they were going to get some easy tries. and it just didn't happen. And the Dragons, look, they've been trending up, like they have. They've tried really hard all year, and they just haven't got the results that they've wanted. And when they look back at the season and go, hey, we didn't have that many wins, but we beat Cronulla, they'll be happy with that win. That'll be their best win of the year.
0: To me, mate, the match was encapsulated in that moment where Nico Hines cruising towards the try line. It was going to be a try for your life. And then Gutherson.
1: Yeah, that was a brilliant
0: hits
1: tackle.
0: Him and holds him up, no try. That just summed it up. It showed how determined the Dragons were. And the Sharks were a bit off.
1: Yep.
0: And that's what happens. And
1: I thought Setu too was enormous for them as well.
0: You talk about players. You talk about trending upwards. Trending upwards.
1: He's been an outstanding find for the Dragons, and you know, Hamish Stewart. Oof. He scored a magnificent try. But like you said, they just wanted it more. They ran harder. They tackled harder. They wanted it more when the ball was there to be won in those little contests. The Dragons wanted it more, and that's what would have made Craig very, very angry.
0: Yeah, I should mention Nico Hines' goal-kicking run came to an end at 32, so Hassam El-Masri still the record holder with 35. Your man, Hamish Stewart, you just mentioned there, from Gerringong, good South Coast product.
1: Yes,
0: he was outstanding. Leapt high to take a bomb and somehow got the ball down for a try, and then his ball to Sloan to score in the corner was just top shelf. And have a listen here to what Dragons coach Dean Young had to say about his young back rower.
16: He's a special talent. Yeah, always shocked me if Kevvy Walters picks him in the Australian Tour at the end of the year. He's that good. A bloke that can play edge back row and middle just as good. His skill set, and when you go on tour, you need flexibility in your squad, and he certainly provides that. So he's got a big future, and he's going to be at the Dragons.
1: Yeah, that's a fair rap from the coach.
0: Too soon?
1: I think it is too soon. I think, you know, this time 4 years from now, I think he may be there in the Australian side. But, yeah, I think there's a couple of other back rowers probably ahead of him at the moment. But he has a massive future in the game. There's no doubt. And the Dragons need to move heaven and earth to keep him and a number of those young forwards at the Dragons. And it looks like they are doing it. And they are loving Dean Young as their coach.
0: Okay, time for us to do this.
17: The Judiciary Report, brought to you by Bryden's Lawyers. With over 50 years of experience, they are the lawyers you need on your side.
0: Yeah, just from that game, Adam Fanua-Blake's looking at a 1-2 match suspension. He's been charged with a grade 2 careless high tackle on that man, Hamish Stewart from the Dragons. The only other one facing suspension, well, he was facing suspension, was Cameron Munster from the Storm, but this is strange. He was charged with a grade 2 for dangerous contact on Taniela Paseka from Manly, but that was amended, and it can be amended under the rules because Manly actually came back to the NRL and said, you know what, the injury is not as bad as we thought on Taniela. So the NRL pulled back the charge on Munster so he can play this weekend with an early plea.
1: So the Storm, what are they going to send Manly a case of beer or something to say thank you? When is the last time a club did that?
0: It's happened once, I think, but it does open the door, doesn't it?
1: For
0: murky little deals to take place.
1: Certainly does.
0: And the other thing I want to say, it shouldn't come down to an injury, J-Moz, because what if Taniela Paseka has a weak knee and Munster's just made a regulation tackle, but he's done his ACL? Should Munster be held accountable for that? It should be just judged basically on the
1: I'm with you. It shouldn't be judged on the length of a player's injury. But unfortunately, these days it is.
0: All right, going overtime here, so we better get to a break. We'd love to hear from you, though, on Sports Today. 131-873 is the number. The text is 0460-873-873. Up next, we're going to talk about the third-place playoff idea.
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31: For the chance to be in the spotlight.
17: Jane Mozza's player in the spotlight.
1: Yeah, my player in the spotlight this week is the forgotten man and the ace up the sleeve heading into the finals for the Warriors, Luke Metcalf. Against the Panthers on the weekend, he had two tries. He had a try assist, a line break assist. He had four tackle breaks and he had 18 kicks for 519 metres. He was the difference in that match.
0: And a couple of good poses too after he scored.
1: But, you know, he has been forgotten about for most of the year. He started the year on fire, but Tanner Boyd and Tamari Martin have been doing such a good job. Chanel Harris-Tavita keeping him out of the side, but... I think we saw on the weekend that he needs to be in that side. He is a match winner.
0: And the Warriors are completely vindicated for not giving him an early release. This is why. We needed him as a backup. He comes in, he performs.
1: 100%.
0: The question, though, going forward, J-Moz, is when Tamari Martin's fit, which could be a week or two, what do you do? Because Metcalf won't be there next year, so do you bear that in mind if you're Andrew Webster?
1: Depends if you want to win a comp or not.
0: You just go with who's going better at the time.
1: Yes.
0: Yep, fair enough.
1: You keep the other one on the bench because if they get injured, they're straight back in.
0: Third place playoff. This idea came up over the weekend in terms of grand final week. We want more content, apparently. Grand final's not enough. So let's have a third place playoff. So that would be the losing preliminary final teams backing up on a Friday night to slug it out for the honour of third place. J-Moz, I hate to bring it up, you've lost preliminary finals. How would you feel about that idea?
1: It's probably one of the silliest ideas I've ever heard.
0: Why?
1: Because you can't tell me players are going to go out there and give it their all. You cannot tell me after they've been knocked out. If you're not first, you're last, effectively. If you don't win the grand final, you finish the same as everyone else. Like, why would you want to go an extra week when there's potential risk to get injured? Can you imagine if a player does his ACL in that match and he's out for the whole year next year? Like, the clubs would be absolutely filthy. And, you know, they came up with the idea potentially off the back of the World Cup because they played third versus fourth and it was 6-4.
0: England v France.
1: It was one of the most entertaining because they didn't care. There's going to be players that won't care about it. There'll be blokes that'll probably turn up hungover and forget their boots. Like, that's how bad an idea it would be. I just can't see it happening. And if it happens, well, then the clubs need to be compensated somewhat, surely, because first and second get prize money. Mm. So third and fourth would have to as well.
0: Well, that's the lure, apparently. They're going to have big prize money for you to chase third spot.
1: I'd be more worried about my trip and where I'm going straight after I get knocked out.
0: The thing they haven't thought of, you've been training since November for that to win the ultimate prize. So when you get knocked out,
1: you don't feel like playing.
0: You don't feel like playing again.
1: No.
0: That's it. And to compare it to football is a joke because soccer's not a body contact sport. You can just trot back out there and have a bit of a kick, which is what England and France
1: did. Like I said, if your star player does his ACL in that match and he's out for nearly the whole year, the following year, you reckon it's a good idea?
0: I think it's a crazy idea. What did you say? Silly? Yeah, I'll go with that. What I do like the idea of the All-Stars game going that week. If you want more content, I think it should be played there because it's hard enough getting all the stars together in February. You may as well do it in the lead-up to the grand final if you want more games.
1: Yeah, but still, you're going to get players that don't want to play it.
0: Anyway, that's a problem for people above us. But let us know what you think at home. 131 873 is the number. 0460 873 873 is the text line. Do you love it? Do you hate it? The third place playoff. Let me know what you think. Let's have a look at the text line. Dave, the bus driver, Horsey, Kelly's push was not a professional foul. 90 seconds in, then three tries. What the tackle in the air near the final whistle? We was robbed. Dave, the bus driver, an unhappy eel. No name on this one. 949 says, sadly, Ricky didn't call out Hudson Young last year and his actions cost them their season against the Broncos. That was that incident with Reece Walsh. Gabe says, how about Canberra? Look at the performance of Ricky Stewart as coach these last 10 years. He needs to be looked at. What has Canberra actually done? His time surely must be almost up. He's a protected species. He needs it to produce or the board get rid of him. Yeah, well, he's been there a while, Ricky. They were minor premiers last year. They look like they're on the cusp of something special, so this is a very disappointing year. Alan says, the refs have cost the Saints many games, so I'll say the NRL maybe had big money on the Saints for the spoon. Alan, what's going on there? We don't condone that, of course, Alan, but you do bring up a point about the wooden spoon. Can they shake the spoon here, the Dragons?
1: No, I think they're on 12 points. The Broncos are on 18.
0: Well, you're a bit dismissive there. Let me just go through this. So the Dragons have got Tigers away, Bulldogs at Allianz, Manly away, Eels away. No one in the top eight. They could win at least three of those.
1: They're not beating the Dogs.
0: All right. Well, they're winning three out of four, so that takes them to 18. Broncos are on 18. They've got Warriors at home. Last time they played them there, they got smacked by 30. Raiders away, Storm at home, Bulldogs away. They could lose all four.
1: I don't think they will. I don't think the Broncos will get the spoon.
0: Okay.
1: As long as the Eels don't, you'll be happy.
0: I think we're safe. What else do we have to get to? I want to talk about Fosball.
1: Yeah.
0: What's happened here? I want to take you through pre-Kieran foreign contract, right?
1: Mm-hmm.
0: Seven wins, two losses. They said, gee, man, you're going good. Here's a contract. Since then, two wins, six losses. What has changed?
1: A whole lot. I just think that they've lost their confidence. They've lost their mojo. I think when they were playing that brand of football, it was the defense that was the most noticeable to me. They were going after teams defensively, their line speed. They were putting pressure on the halves. They were putting pressure on the forwards, and they were coming up with the errors through the defense. And then off the back of that, they were able to score plenty of points. Clayton Fulalo at fullback, I thought he was really good. He's been out with that hamstring injury. But right now they just look like they don't have that confidence with their defence. They've a couple of times they've been able to get themselves out to an early lead, but it's like they shut up shop and then try and protect the lead. And they just can't do that. Like I said, their defence hasn't been where it was for those wins when they were on fire, and it's something that they need to get back to. But they'll look back at this past month of football and said, well, we've just cost ourselves finals.
0: Yeah. I also, on reflection, J-Moz, have had a look back at their draw, and maybe we were guilty, and KFC, of getting a bit carried away with Fosball, because their seven wins were against Dolphins, Dragons, Cowboys, Eagles, Broncos, Tigers, Titans. Not exactly.
1: But the Dolphins one was a 50-point win.
0: Yeah, and the Dolphins were still sorting themselves out at that point of the season. But the rest of them, you know, not huge gaps.
1: But they did perform pretty strongly in them. They were pretty dominant. So, yes, but... Yeah, like I said, I just think that they've just lost their mojo at the moment, lost their confidence, and their defence, which was really, really strong in those periods, has just disappeared.
0: And Luke Brooks, you know?
1: I think as well. That can't be understated. Mm. He was playing some of his best football I've seen him play. So I think that has a bit of a factor as well.
0: Okay, let's go to the open line, shall we? Don has called in from Toowoomba, re the third, fourth playoff. Hey, Don.
3: Hey, boys, dumbest idea ever. It's just so stupid.
1: I'm with you, Don.
3: No one to turn up to play, no one to turn up to watch. As soon as the opportunity for winning a premiership is lost, they're not going to care. They don't care about the prize money. You can pay them as much as you want. They won't care about the game.
1: And what if
3: you get an ACL injury? ACL injury, you're out all next season.
1: Yep.
3: Who pays for that? The NRL? Like, it's just ridiculous.
0: And Don raises a very good point we didn't discuss. Who's going to turn up and watch it? Well, the fans won't care either. Don't worry about the players. The fans won't care.
1: No.
0: Don, great call. Thank you so much for that one. Gary from Boonle's on the line on the same topic. G'day, Gary.
4: Yeah, guys. I agree with J-Moz as well. No one's going to really care about it. You either win or you lose. It sort of seems like you're giving... the team a prize for coming fourth or third.
1: Mm.
4: It's like the participation at school sort of thing.
0: Why do we need to know who finishes third? Why is that so important? That's what I can't get my head around.
4: We don't.
1: No, we don't.
4: You either win the grand final or you don't, do you?
1: Exactly.
0: Who finished third last year?
1: Couldn't tell you.
0: There was no playoff. So, Gary, great call, mate. Thank you so much for that one. Quickly on the text line, Darren says, players have been farmed out for many years. I don't think it's a worry in terms of being dismantled. Thank you for that one. Scotty, hi, Adam. Sorry, mate, I've been crook, but I have been listening on the men now, especially after that Cowboys win on the weekend against the Titans. Some great games on the weekend. Teams in front by heaps, only to get run down or close to it. And sorry about your eels, mate. Thank you, Scotty. That didn't sound very sincere there.
1: Loves the drive-by, Scotty.
0: He's been a bit quiet since that Roosters game, Scotty, but he's back. Good to have him back. On the email, before we get to a break, Colin says, check out the position of Corey Horsburgh's left hand when Gagai's on the ground. Then Gagai's push and shove reaction. Yeah, there was a bit of talk about that. Interesting. Needs some further inspection. Yeah, thank you for raising that. And this one from Craig. Horsey, David Kidwell tripped over one of his kids and did his knee before a big game. He did too, Ooh. Yeah. That was an ACL,
1: I remember
0: think.
1: Marcus Bye as well. Yeah. Marcus Bye hit the fence at Olympic Park and tore a big gash in his leg.
0: That's right.
1: Actually, young Souths player, Dane Jennings as well, he's got a stud, I think, in his quad, and similar thing, opened himself up. Dean Mariner.
0: I remember Barry Hall for the Swans. He hit a fence at ANZ Stadium, the old ANZ Stadium. We have to get to a break. J-Moz back in a sec.
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6: 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But then we've got a news poll. This is on Victorian voting intention. It's 52-48, two-party preferred. Well, 52-48 is pretty close, a couple of months out from an election.
5: John Stanley, weeknights from 8 on 2CC.
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1: Yeah, congratulations to Matt Thompson, Clinton Maynard, myself, Mike Pearsall, Luke Grant and Ben Fordham. We all tipped 6 from 8
0: this week.
1: Could you
0: just congratulate yourself?
1: Yes, I did. It means that Michael McLaren is still in the lead on 117, 6 ahead of Phil O'Neill. And you, Horsey, you have made it to the bottom of the ladder.
0: I'm not bottom. I'm on the bottom row.
1: You're on the bottom row. You had 4 from 8.
0: Yeah, well, that was misleading what you just said. Tell me this.
18: And now for the Jack of All Trades leaderboard update. Thanks to Jack Daniels.
32: There's only one Jack.
0: Your mate Piggy's last. Stop protecting him.
1: Well, he almost tried to quit.
0: Jack of all trades segment time. Lika Halasima, he topped it in round 23. 333 points in that 28-12 win over the Panthers. Gee, he is something else, isn't he? Keon Kalomatungi for the Rabbitohs. Again, a power of strength off to the Dragons next year. Dominic Young for the Knights. He was third with 296 points. He's underrated, Dom Young, in the J-Moss. Doesn't get enough raps.
1: Can score a try.
0: The leaderboard, Hamali Alakawatu leads the way. How about that? Hamali's in front. James Tedesco Tedesco with that injury, he's dropped back to second. Dylan Edwards also with that injury, he's dropped back to third. There you go. Injuries keep coming in. Peter says, don't forget Laurie Daly's try where he spun around the sprinkler with his knee and ripped his knee open. Wow. And Mick from Ballina, hi guys, the great St. George and Australian winger Johnny King ran over his bare foot with his lawnmower,
1: ooh,
0: which narrowly missed finishing his career.
1: Wow.
0: Thank you, Mick. And again, apologies for your sitting down to dinner. We have to get to a break. We'll wrap things up on the other side.
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8: Okay, before we get out of here, the Warriors have signed Cowboys forward Sam McIntyre to a two-year deal. On the text line, Jerry says, think playoff for third or fourth is a nonsense. Nobody cares who loses grand final, let alone who ran third. Majority of people couldn't remember who beat Penrith or who Penrith beat in their four grand finals. I remember one of those, that's for sure. Hey, question without notice, tackle of the round. Who would you give it to?
9: Mate, we don't have enough time. I can't remember.
8: Victor Radley.
9: Oh, yeah, Victor Radley.
8: On Anari Tuala. Yeah. Yeah. What a hit.
9: Yeah.
8: Did you ever get hit hard in your
9: pumped
8: career?
9: Him. Yeah. Sam, who was it? Winger from Dragons, Ravralawa. He put me spine, stomach through my spine.
8: He was so concrete, wasn't he? Great job, J-Miles. We'll see you on the Continuous Call Team Daily Podcast on Wednesday. Up next, Money News with Scott Hayward, John Stanley with Knights after that, and I'll catch you tomorrow.
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11: Good evening, I'm Jamel Wills. Politicians are back in Canberra after a five-week break as the government hopes to get key legislation passed. Federal Politics editor Michael Packey.
12: The Prime Minister has flagged a deal has been reached with the opposition to pass Labor's push to rein in the cost of the National Disability Insurance Scheme. The parties are also trying to reach a compromise on gambling reform and a proposed levy on tech companies to help fund local journalism. Both Labor and the Coalition have taken a hit in the latest news poll as One Nation continues to eat into their vote. Anthony Albanese maintains the minor party does not have realistic solutions.
13: Which is outcomes over outrage.
12: Opposition leader Angus Taylor says he's not losing sleep over the polls.
14: At the end of the day, the poll that matters is the one that happens on election day.
12: The survey also shows the Greens have improved their position with a primary vote of 14%, just 4 points shy of the coalition.
11: Reforms to protect Australians from dodgy superannuation operators are being finalised. A ban on cold calling is expected to be included in the federal government crackdown. A scheme for financial misconduct victims is also being reviewed. Sydney Airport passengers are being assured air traffic control staffing challenges will be improved by next month. Hundreds of flights were delayed Friday and Saturday after staff called in sick. On Sunday, a Jetstar plane almost hit

0: Qatar Airways plane on the runway. Federal Transport Minister Catherine King says more staff are being hired.
1: The fact that we've got 91 new air traffic controllers in the system, 95 coming on board this year, really aggressively recruiting and retaining staff as well.
0: The Victorian government has made a new pay offer to public school teachers to try to avoid a statewide strike next Wednesday. The offer includes a $2,000 lump sum payment at the start of the agreement. It also proposes maximum face-to-face teaching hours. A convenience store worker has been threatened by two teenagers during an attempted robbery in the Townsville CBD. Police say a 12-year-old girl tried to leave without paying for items and a boy threatened the worker with a machete. And more than 1 million people have been evacuated in eastern China due to a typhoon. Typhoon Dolphin has brought heavy rain with around 1,000 flights cancelled in Shanghai. It's been downgraded to a tropical storm, but there's still severe flooding and the risk of landslides. In finance, one Australian dollar buying around 7 US cents.
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0: Geelong has held an emergency board meeting to work out its response to the AFL over the concussion waiver scandal. The Cats have until close of business tomorrow to explain themselves. Four-time premiership winner Brian Toe is the latest big-name recruit for new NRL team, the PNG Chiefs. The champion Panthers winger has signed a three-year deal. Bulldogs utility Kurt Mann is confident former Panthers at his club, including captain Stephen Crichton, won't join Toe in Port Moresby.
3: I think the boys are all pretty safe and secure here. We have a good group here and everyone enjoys each other's company. Those boys that left the Panthers and ended up here, they're pretty crucial to what we're doing here.
0: Perth Wildcats have confirmed the return of veterans centre Angus Brandt on a one-year deal. American Michael Brennan has won the PGA Tour's Wyndham Championship by 3 shots. You're up to date. That's the latest news and sport.
4: 2CC weather. Alexander Watson Insulation. Canberra's cold. Your house doesn't have to be.
5: Got an overnight low of 2, partly cloudy tomorrow, a top of 13. Wednesday, a shower or 2, a top of 13. On Thursday, morning frost, partly cloudy, a top of 15 degrees. On Friday, morning frost, then a partly cloudy day, a top of 16.
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4: Good evening and welcome to Money News on this Monday night. It's great to have your company on 2GB, 3W, 6PR, 4BC, 2CC and our network stations right across this great country of ours. I'm Scott Haywood in the chair for James Willis for the next few weeks and we have a massive show tonight, kicking off with Xavier O'Halloran, the CEO of Super Consumers Australia. He will join me right off the top of the show and the question is, have you nominated a beneficiary to your superannuation fund? 131873, deliberate pause there. Have you done it yourself? Have you done it via your accountant or a financial advisor? 131873, you will not believe the number of Australians who have neglected this issue. 131873, have you nominated a beneficiary for your superannuation fund? The ASX 200 was weaker all day, eventually closing down 31 points to 9,232. Of course, the RBA will meet tomorrow and make an announcement on rates. We will preview that and the weakness with our market wrap with Adam Dawes from Shaw and Partners on a day where Westpac announced that lending breaks are on. And also with Adam Dawes, everything is bigger in Texas, and we'll discuss what SpaceX is up to later in the show. 131873, I want to know if you've applied for a loan recently, or have you found the process more difficult and more consuming? 131873, because it is a tough property market, and that has also related to a tough loan market. Also, Innes Wilcox, the CEO of Australian Industry Group, will join me later in the show to talk about the 500,000 small and medium businesses being forced to restructure due to the crackdown on discretionary and family trusts. Now, this is going to be ugly. You do not want to miss this if your business is run through a family trust. And Anthony Lawrence, the CEO of Clublinks, is on the show later on, and he'll take us on a controversial push to use golf course land for social and community housing and what he thinks. But I'm also interested in your thoughts. 131873, especially if you're a golfer. And as you know, the open line is all yours on all money and finance issues to discuss with me. Give us a call right across Australia on 131873. If you want to have your say, you can send me a text on 0460 873 873. Save it in your phone as Money News. That's 0460 873 873. It's Monday, the 10th of August 2026 with Scott Haywood here on Money News. But first tonight, Australians spend decades building their superannuation. For most of us, it's the biggest financial asset outside the family home. But more than 15 million people have no say in who actually gets it when they die. That's right. New research from Super Consumers Australia shows that around 15.7 million Australians don't have a binding death benefit nomination in place. And as a certified financial planner for nearly 30 years, this number is a disaster. This can translate to super funds deciding on who inherits their accumulated super and any insurance potentially attached to it. Xavier O'Halloran is the CEO of Super Consumers Australia and he's on the line for us on this Monday night. Xavier, good evening to you.
5: Yeah, thanks for having me.
4: Xavier, just explain to listeners what a binding death benefit nomination actually is and why does it matter?
5: Yeah, it really does matter. As we found out, a lot of Australians, the majority in fact, don't have one in place. Why it matters is it's really a legal direction to your superannuation fund to direct the money where you want it to go when you pass away. Now, there's some rules about who it can go to. Broadly speaking, it's got to be someone who's financially dependent on you. So things like your partner or others that rely on you financially would be entitled to receive it.
4: Yes.
5: And without having one in place,

0: It really leaves it up to your super fund to decide where that money should go. So that can lead to delays as they figure that out. And it can lead to it going to people who you might not have wanted it to go to, or in different portions to different family members in a way that you didn't want it to be distributed.
1: Xavier, 15.7 million Australians without one is an extraordinary number. Why are so many people unaware this is even something they need to do? Because none of us will live forever.
0: Yeah, that's right. Look, we also ask people whether their super fund had let them know that they have to have one of these binding death benefit nominations in place. We found 2/3 of Aussies actually had no idea and hadn't heard from their super fund in the last 12 months. So we think the super funds could be doing a lot better to let people know and make that process easier. Some of the funds still relying on you having wet signatures kind of reviewed by other people, mailed into the super fund, can take weeks of turnaround. A handful of funds now let you do it online without those extra steps in place. So we really encourage people, contact your fund if you're unsure, find out what you've got in place, and set one up.
1: Xavier, you mentioned 2/3 of members haven't been contacted by their fund about this. Like, whose responsibility is it to fix that? The fund, the government, or the actual individual who has the superannuation and, as you said, potentially the death benefit as well?
0: Yeah, so everyone's got a part to play in this. But definitely individuals can take their own steps. But as we found out, a lot of people don't know what they don't know. And if they're not being told that they need to step this up, they've just assumed that their will or the estate will take care of this for them. So the super funds need to be doing better to let people know. Also, the government is looking at introducing some mandatory customer service standards on super funds, so they have to deliver better customer service. We think this is one of the things that should look at, making sure that there's an obligation on super funds to communicate clearly, update their members, and let them know the importance of these binding death benefit nominations.
1: Yeah, I want to harness that death benefit nomination in particular, because obviously you need a death certificate and death benefit claims are taking too long to process. I think ASIC found that only 3% improvement in claims completed within 6 months. Like, what in practice does that mean for a grieving family?
0: Yeah, it can be devastating for a grieving family. ASIC found cases where people were waiting for years in order to get money that was owed to them because of long delays in superannuation fund processes, them not having proper timeframes in place to deliver that money to people quickly. Not having a death benefit nomination in place as well can have a real impact too, because the super funds, some funds go through very lengthy processes to figure out where the money should go. That adds delay. So, yeah, we want to see some tighter timeframes to deal with these delays as well, and obligations on super funds to pay people their money quickly.
1: Yeah, and paying people money quickly when they need it too, because obviously there can be debt that may need to be met, or other repayments on mortgages, etc., or investment properties. Who knows what, you know, some of these grieving family members have to experience, let alone dealing with superannuation trustees. Just on a separate issue related to super funds, your mystery shopping study of 20 major super funds call centres gave an average customer experience score of 49.9 out of 100. Now, What are the funds getting wrong with their customer service?
0: Yeah, they're getting some really basic things wrong, as you can figure out from the fact that they, on average, failed our mystery shop. It was things like summarising the call back to people to make sure people understood what was being agreed to. That rarely happened. We found some shocking cases where people were calling up to say that they'd lost a loved one and needed to access money early, where people just didn't even act like a human in response on the call centre lines, would move straight on to trying to verify someone without even saying basic things like, I'm sorry for your loss. So we think there's some pretty low-hanging fruit there for super funds about how they treat people when they call up to get answers to basic questions.
1: It's really sad because, as I said, outside the family home, which generally for most people is not an income-producing asset, superannuation is the biggest investment people have, particularly approaching retirement, which is a lot of our listeners. Just finally, Xavier, for someone listening tonight who has no idea whether they have a binding death nomination or not, what should they be doing tomorrow morning?
0: Yeah, you should be contacting your fund tomorrow morning and finding out. Some funds make it pretty easy. If you've got an online account, you can log in and find out straight away and set one up in a matter of minutes. That's what my fund did. Whereas others require you to take a little bit more time and effort. But yeah, that first step is really contacting your fund and finding out what your current status is and figuring out how to get one in place.
1: Yeah, and I think it's also important to reinforce, Avery, that not everyone can be part of a binding death nomination, which you did highlight. It can be someone who is financially dependent, which can be a child or a spouse. It can be your legal representative as well, but it can't be your next door neighbour. If you did want to give all your money to your next door neighbour, for example, then you can still appoint a legal representative, which means it's directed via the will. And I think people should probably remind themselves of that when they are trying to make this binding nomination. And in addition to that, there's also witnesses involved in some cases when you do have to put pen to paper, isn't there?
0: Yeah, that's exactly right. Some funds still require a witness of a wet signature and then sending that off, which, you know, can take a lot longer, obviously, than doing it online. But yeah, it's really important to call out that, particularly for people that don't have anyone that's financially dependent, you might look to instead leave your superannuation money via an estate. And there are ways to do that, as you just outlined.
1: Yeah, it's a good call, Xavier, and a good reminder. 15.7 million people without binding death nominations. Absolutely extraordinary. Xavier, thank you so much for your time on Money News on this Monday night.
0: Thanks for having me.
1: Xavier O'Halloran, the CEO of Super Consumers Australia, and you've all got a speeding fine, 15.7 million Australians, on what you need to do tomorrow to clean up that binding death nomination. Now, I'm not saying she's got a speeding fine, but Kate from Brisbane is on the line with a question exactly about estates. Go for it, Kate.
2: My question is, people can often contest estates if they don't like the distribution.
1: Yes.
2: Now, with the binding death nomination, if the split between children is not 50-50, but very much favouring one over another, because that's the way the parent sees it, even though they're adult children,
1: yes,
2: can that be contested, like someone may contest a will, or is the binding death nomination not able to be contested?
1: Okay, a number of very good questions there. I'm just going to explain this quite simply to you, Kate. A binding nomination can only go to a dependent, spouse, or the will. So if your children are adults who are not financially dependent on you, then they're not going to be warranted a binding nomination, which means that you have to either give them money before you pass, and none of us know when we're going to pass, or you leave it in your will. So unless they're under 18 and financially dependent, then you cannot put them as a beneficiary. So that's important to know.
2: Right, I didn't know that.
1: No. Right, so generally, most people put it to the legal representative and then do a very tight will for older Australian children. And then they can distribute 35%, 65%, or they can figure out how they split it. Yes, that can still be contested based on a number of factors, but it's not a binding nomination. The binding nomination really has to go to the spouse, to financially dependent children, or the will, as we just discussed with Xavier. But I do appreciate the question. Coming up, we will talk about the markets and a disappointing day for Westpac. And I want to hear from you if you are a lender, 131873, because apparently hands are in the pockets. That's coming up next.
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4: Great to have your company on this Monday night here on Money News. Now, I hate to say it, but there is more bad news brewing for business owners. Almost 500,000 Australian businesses could be forced to restructure because of the federal government's crackdown on discretionary trusts, also known as family trusts. And the business community is warning that some could be hit with hundreds of thousands of dollars in state government fees just to make that change. The Australian Industry Group has highlighted one example. A business with $5 million in land and $5 million in other assets could face a transfer bill of more than $500,000 depending on the state. Innes Wilcox is the Chief Executive of the Australian Industry Group and he joins me on the line tonight on this Monday night. Innes, welcome back to the show.
5: Thanks for having me. Not good news though, sadly.
4: Not good news, disastrous news. In simple terms, Innes, what is the federal government changing when it comes to discretionary trusts and why will so many small businesses need to restructure?
5: So, Scott, going back to the budget of May the 12th, the federal government made a surprise announcement that it was going to impose a 30% tax on discretionary trusts. And this announcement was made really without any consultation at all and has become apparent as time has gone on since the budget, really without too much thought around the implications and consequences of that decision, not just economically overall and the impact that it will have on people wanting to start up or run a business in Australia, but in the impact on what it will do to businesses currently operating who would be hit by that 30% tax on those discretionary or family trusts. And look, the data tells us that just under 494,000 businesses across Australia, that's just under 20% of the total number of registered businesses in Australia, they operate through a trust structure. Now, the federal government has sort of come to realise that, well, they just can't do this overnight and they have to give businesses time to adjust. And as part of that, they've given businesses 3 years to roll over their arrangement, either into a company or into a permanent trust or some other arrangement. But the issue here that doesn't seem to have been thought through is that registration of trusts and rollover of these sort of arrangements are actually administered not at the federal level, but at the state level. And states will impose a tax, a stamp duty on a change of arrangements such as this. And that can go up to, you know, as you said, over $500,000 under that scenario that you put forward. You know, if you had $5 million of land and $5 million of other assets, in Queensland, that's a stamp duty bill of $555,000. It's $506,000 in Western Australia, $305,000 in Victoria and $256,000 in New South Wales. So it varies from state to state. But these costs are huge. And that's on top of what businesses would have to, you know, find out in terms of getting financial advice on how to structure themselves or restructure themselves. And, you know, the estimate that's been put out by CPA Australia is that that's, you know, they've averaged it out at about $23,000 a meeting with an accountant to sort this out or a series of meetings. And that's $2.5 billion for across our economy. So this is a massive cost that business is going to have to pay to adjust to these new arrangements. So where do we go now? Now it's up to the federal government to work out with the states what relief they can give to businesses, to small and medium-sized businesses, so that they don't have to pay these huge costs just to fit in with the new arrangements that the federal government's put in place.
4: When people think about stamp duty, it's generally maybe transferring or buying a car, maybe it's buying a home, which is around about 5% as an average across Australia. But a lot of people would not realise the stamp duty that businesses could incur. So did the federal government just miss the state costs associated with these changes? Or do you think they did this knowing that small businesses would be hit with these costs at a state level, which is different to a federal charge?
5: Well, you've got to hope that they didn't realise that this would be an impact. You would certainly hope they didn't deliberately set small businesses up in this way. So you've got to hope that they didn't know that this would be an impact. They hadn't thought this through. Now, we have thought for a very long time, Scott, that these changes that the government introduced in the budget were thrown together literally at the last minute, so within the 6 weeks before the budget was handed down, and with very little consultation. And as a result of that, there are a whole series of issues and anomalies that have come through, have been picked up, you know, in the way that this would be implemented if it were to be implemented. And, you know, there's the government's holding, you know, not an inquiry, but they're taking submissions about how this tax would operate at the moment. And this is just one of many problems that have come up. So you just got to think, you've got to hope that this is just, you know, ignorance rather than being deliberate around trying to impose these huge costs on business and on families. So, you know, as I said, almost 20% of Australian businesses operate under a trust structure. They're yes. primarily small, medium-sized, family-owned and operated businesses. And they're the ones who are, you know, going to get hit by whacking great bills out of the blue because this legislation wasn't thought through, wasn't properly consulted on, and the government didn't get all the information it should have to pull together a change if it wanted to make a change like this. Whether they should have made the change at all in the first place is a whole other argument. But now we're into the implementation phase, and so far the implementation phase is a minefield for small and medium-sized family businesses.
4: As you said earlier, Innes, almost 500,000 businesses could be affected. So what are you hearing from small business owners about the cost and the complexity of having to change their structure?
5: Well, you know, if you've operated a small business, you know that one of the first things you do is go to an accountant and you get advice on how to set it up. And one of the most common ways to set up a small business is to set up a trust arrangement. You know, that's how businesses do it. That's how it's been done for donkey's years in Australia. And now we're having all of that upended by these changes because we now have the sudden imposition of a 30% tax on capital gains, which wasn't there before. And businesses set themselves up in a trust arrangement to protect their assets, to protect their families' assets, basically to ensure that the business is held safe going forward. That's what a trust is for. It's not there as a tax minimisation exercise. It's to ensure that the family in particular is able to preserve and protect their assets as time goes on, and maybe we go through generational change. So what we're hearing from small and medium-sized businesses is, you know, alarm, concern, exasperation and anger because this has come out of the blue. This will be incredibly costly. It's costly to restructure, to find new arrangements. And the question we're being asked is, well, if this has changed, this sort of accepted arrangement that has been in place for a very long time has changed, what else will be changed in the years ahead? So it's taken away, you know, if you'll excuse the pun, trust in the government and government generally around how, you know, arrangements for business should be operated. You know, small businesses and medium-sized businesses are unfortunately seeing this as a tax grab by the federal government, a revenue grab, and they're very angry about it. And what you're hearing is businesses are saying, we'll either close down, we won't grow, or move offshore. If we can, we'll take some of our operations offshore if we can. And that's not what we want in Australia. If we want to grow the economy, small business is still the engine room of the economy, and they're seeing as an assault on small business operations in Australia.
4: Just finally, Innes, you've now written to every state and territory treasurer asking them to waive these fees. Do you have any faith that they will take your advice and act on this?
5: Well, we would hope so, or else they're going to see a lot of businesses close down, to be quite honest. What we now need to see is the federal government and the states work together to come to an arrangement to allow, you know, the rollover to occur as quickly and as seamlessly and as cost-effectively as possible. What we need to see is no sort of limits on sort of what arrangements are made going forward, you know, the government be allow businesses to be able to make the arrangements that they need to continue to operate. But what we want to see is the state treasurers come to the realisation that through a federal government policy, they are going to impose huge costs on small and medium-sized businesses in their jurisdictions, go back to the federal government and come up with an arrangement. Now, I suspect the states may well say, well, you know, this was a revenue that we would have got through a policy change, so we need to be compensated for that. If there is to be a change, that's something that the federal government and the state governments all need to work out and work out quickly.
4: An enormous challenge. Innes, thank you so much for your time on Money News on this Monday evening.
5: Thanks, Scott. Take care.
4: That was Innes Wilcox, Chief Executive of the Australian Industry Group. I need some money, darling. I need some money. On the text line 0460 873 873 right across Australia, we've had a message from Bill who said, Scott, the biggest stumbling block for me completing a binding nomination, which we talked about earlier, was having to print it and have it witnessed by two separate people, which cannot be any of your beneficiaries. So you make a good point. And as older Australians don't have printers and have more, I'll say, challenges with technology, and that is, I'm obviously being very general in that comment, but it is a big challenge, which means you have to call your super fund, get online, get registered online, and maybe engage with, as I said, Australian Super, Host Plus, your retail fund, your self-managed super fund, and that's very important. Coming up, Adam Dawes, Senior Investment Advisor at Shaw & Partners. It was an up-and-down day, but I'll tell you all about what took place with Westpac in a moment.
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0: A government minister is playing down the latest polling, showing support for Labor has dropped to its lowest level since the Gillard government.
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6: Canberra Grammar School has announced an investigation into a list ranking female students.
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7: The Trump administration has been ordered to stop construction on a $400 million US dollar ballroom at the White House.
3: When you need to know, Canberra's news leader is 2CC.
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4: Coming into 7:40 right across Australia. Thanks for coming on Money News. And it's time for this.
17: And now on Money News, the market wrap.
4: The Australian share market fell from near record high levels on Friday, Wade. In concern about what the Reserve Bank of Australia may do tomorrow, our time, the ASX 200 closed down 31 points or 0.3% to 9,232. Six of the 11 sectors were higher, but the financials were drawn down by Westpac. And Adam Dawes is the senior investment advisor, may not have been a buyer of Westpac today, at Shaw and Partners, and he's on for the line for us on this Monday night. Adam, let's start with Westpac. Tell us about their result. People are putting their hands in their pockets.
18: Well, sort of, and it's great to be here. Thanks so much. I mean, Westpac, yeah, operating profit was okay. Net margin interest was good. Their provisions is what we're looking for in the market. So in other words, how much are they putting aside for any bad debts? That definitely rose to $5.3 billion. But it's about those mortgages. Mortgage applications declined. Only occupiers were down 18% and investor applications were down 26% post the budget. So banks aren't looking too good at the moment, and we saw that today with Westpac.
4: That's it's a massive week for banks. We've got, the CBA and NAB also reporting. Macquarie's is on a slightly different cycle. Sorry, ANZ are also reporting. You know, if people aren't borrowing money, how can people benefit from a falling property market?
18: Well, I mean, that's the thing. And certainly the banks are with those lifting those provisions. It certainly means that they are thinking that potentially the market or the housing market is going to have a bit of a downturn and people aren't going to be able to pay their mortgages. CBA should, it should do a strong profit result of around about $10 billion. But this stock is priced to perfection at the moment. And if any miss or any, it doesn't meet expectations, we might see what happened with Westpac today down. I think you might see the same with CBA on Wednesday. I think they report this Wednesday.
4: Yeah. We've got Matt Common on Money News on Wednesday. Now, so that means then the big issue then for me, asking you, Adam, is tomorrow the RBA sit and they will report. Will they lift from 4.35% or will they put rates on hold, which I think they will, and that's not preempting your comment.
18: No, yeah, definitely rates on hold. If they do it, they'll do it Melbourne Cup.
4: So we're looking at early November. Right.
18: Yeah.
4: Now,
18: I
4: want to still stay on housing with you because James Hardy has had a big rally. Like this stock, you know, eight weeks ago was in the 20s, you know, high 20s. Now it's above 40, performing well, closing today a little bit flat, but 0.4% six up at $42.98. Tell me a little bit about them.
18: Yeah, well, they reported quite well, and I think it's very much driven on the sentiment of the US and the recovery of the US housing market. So the market really sort of liked it. Hardy's actually had a good result, but it was very tempered down. They don't think the housing market in the US is going to fire until 2027, but analysts liked that kind of rhetoric. They weren't sort of pushing it too hard. And the stock has started to rally. So it's really on that. And it's a cyclical one as well. So when the housing market does turn, James Hardie will continue to rise.
4: And, you know, it's all about the big build, isn't it? So James Hardie should be a beneficiary of that across not only Australia but globally, because everyone we speak to is trying to build more houses because of more people who are wanting a house.
18: Yeah, absolutely. UBS said that the upside from that structural underbuild, so in other words, underbuilding of the US housing market and the conversion opportunities, because they bought a side decking business last year and they've integrated that now, and UBS thinks that that's going to be a positive for them as well.
4: Now, talking about side businesses, I have to mention this. And he's great entertainment. Tommy Kennedy loves him for Money News, as does Liam. Elon Musk's two businesses, SpaceX and Tesla, have proposed...
18: Not a bad side business, eh?
4: Not a bad side hustle. It's not like, you know, mowing your next door neighbour's lawn. Have proposed a new semiconductor mega factory in Texas, which is expected to exceed... And for those who are in their car, just listen to this. 100 million square feet, making it the largest building in the world. Now, Adam, what are your thoughts on this? Like, I can't say it's surprising, because this is how Elon operates, but this is extraordinary news today.
18: Yeah, in Texas as well. In Grimes County in Texas, this is going to happen. They've originally said it's around about $16.8 billion that it's going to start. But the actual completion in the prospectus is $120 billion. So there's a lot of zeros there for everybody. The rumor is that he's building a bunker for himself underneath, but I'll keep it serious. The project TerraFab is basically going to be the... It's going to be making computer chips from start to finish, and it's going to compete with Samsung, TSMC... Taiwan is basically going to make the chips at home versus importing them from somewhere else.
4: Just re-say the name of that company again, because it might have been missed in SpaceX's airways across the Tap Radio network. What was the name of the company that he's launching this business in?
18: TerraFab.
4: TerraFab. Okay, well, that's something for Google for those who can't sleep tonight. But those who can sleep tonight, car sales shareholders, or CAR, up almost 10% today. What did you make of their result?
18: Yeah, the market certainly liked it, that revenue growth, and for the outlook. They said car sales, the revenue growth is going to be 11 to 14%, and EBITDA growth of 10%. So sort of single-digit or near double-digit returns for this one. Then North American business rose about 12%. With the currency conversion, it came back to about 6%. But look, it certainly looks interesting. The stock was up today, as all of our tech stocks have been down for so long. It was nice to see some green shoots starting to appear.
4: Yeah, I think that's a positive, and it's good to see reporting season officially really kicked off today, didn't it? So what are you seeing in the next few days from reporting season? Obviously, you've touched on potential weakness from the banks, but what else are you looking out for?
18: Yeah, look, certainly I think this reporting season we're going to be looking more and more to the outlook. We sort of, you know, I usually with these reports, I flick right to the end, have a look at the outlook, and that gives us the tone of what these guys are thinking, what the companies are thinking going forward. We'll then obviously look at EBITDA, and we'll obviously look at all the metrics, but that outlook I think is what we're going to be looking for. And I'm looking for a positive outlook. And it might be a little bit tough in some sectors, like the banking sector. Hopefully the healthcare sector is the one that's going to fire this reporting season. It needs to.
4: I think you're right. Adam, thank you so much for your time on this Monday night on Money News.
18: Thanks so much. Great to be here.
4: 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Up next, we're talking all things money, and we're talking all things golf. That's coming up.

0: 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It's your choice. 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
4: Great to have you with us on this Monday night on Money News across 2GB, 3AW, 4BC, 6PR and our network stations right across the country. It's no secret that there's a shortage of housing supply in Australia and there's been a lot of debate about ways to solve it. Now, one controversial idea being thrown into the mix is taking some of the land used for sporting and recreation, like golf courses, and developing it into social or community housing. Clublinks has been operating golf courses, aquatic and leisure centres all around Australia since 2002. Anthony Lawrence is the CEO of Clublinks and also represents public golf on the Australian Golf Industry Council. And he joins me on this Monday evening. Anthony, welcome back to Money News.
5: Good evening, Scott. Great to be on the show.
4: Anthony, you work with local governments managing sporting and social infrastructure, but don't own any of the land. So what are your thoughts if some of these recreation facilities, in particular golf courses, were converted to social or community housing?
5: Scott, that's an interesting one. So I think there clearly is a need for social and community housing, but my preference, clearly, given the industry I work in, would for it not to be on golf course or recreation facilities. So... And the reason I say that is twofold. So, in terms of community benefits that are realised from recreation and golf, and also the ongoing popularity we're seeing in both of those areas too.
4: Tell us a bit more about the community benefits, because I feel as though playing golf and sports recreation has really benefited a lot since the pandemic and also, as you said, benefited the community. So how is Clublinks investing back into those communities? Is it through jobs? So tell us a bit more about that, Anthony.
5: So it's interesting. So with my role on the Australian Golf Industry Council, we commissioned a study last year around the community benefits of golf. And within that, we looked from an economic point of view, social, health and environmental, and your listeners can have a look at that on the Golf Australia website, and there's a humongous benefit with involved with that, so in the billions of dollars that we're seeing from having those things in place. And you talked about employment, we're talking about from a health point of view, both the physical and mental health sort of things, and also the connection piece, and also this contributing really well into the environment as well.
4: So do we have a renewed passion for the 18-hole experience, and are you seeing more young people through joining golf clubs or taking up golf memberships at whatever capacity they can?
5: We've seen some traction around, certainly within the membership side. We're hearing that around the industry. From a public point of view, where we talk, we are certainly seeing a lot more women, more kids. The 15 to 25-year-olds are coming in to play the sport a lot more, and that certainly wasn't on my bingo card many years ago. We are investing heavily in our site. So we're investing across four cities, so Perth, Sydney, Melbourne and Brisbane as well. And what we're tapping into there is the customer seems to like the entertainment experience, entertainment-based activities. So rather than just turning up and having a hit of golf or rather than going to a pub, they're actually liking to combine as much of those two things together. So how can I go and play a sport and then also connect with my friends afterwards and have a sandwich or a beer or a coffee afterwards?
4: Yeah, it's interesting that obviously Clublinks is obviously national. So what are some of the highlights in the last little while that you've found from some of the golf courses that you're working with?
5: What we're seeing a lot is Move has been really on course has been quite popular. It's also the off course. So how we describe off course is the things that aren't really a golf round, but you're still playing golf. So that could be your driving ranges, that can be your simulators, your mini golf, and any other parts involved with that. So we're seeing a real influx of interest in those aspects as well. So where we're seeing almost, I think the numbers say almost like 50-50 sort of play, so I'd have to check those numbers. But those off-course activities are what's driving that new customer in, particularly the women, the kids coming into the sport and introducing the sport in a different way. It's not so expensive if you're joining a membership straight away.
4: away from golf for just a moment, tell us about some of the growth areas, like you just touched on driving ranges, that Clublinx is seeing in other recreation facilities and activities. Like, is it fitness and aquatic centres? And if so, where is that occurring?
5: Well, it's occurring across the board, Scott. What we're seeing is everyone's involved in... Well, health is a major directive from the government. And so these things provide health options. With the next generation being a lot healthier living, we're seeing that the younger generation are getting into, you know, less of the pub atmosphere and trying to keep themselves fit. So the Sunday morning classes are full. We're seeing a lot more people on Friday nights, which certainly wasn't certain my time. That was not a place for the gyms. And with that, we're getting a lot more people through the doors. So again, it's not just a turn up, go to the gym. How do you create a holistic experience? So when we're talking around our facilities, what are the multiple offers we've got in place that caters a lot of audiences at the same time?
4: Just finally, Anthony, to play a bit of devil's advocate, some people who don't play golf or sport in general, which seems to be the minority based on what you just said, would argue a lot of this land in metropolitan areas could be used for housing, particularly in a housing crisis and in the tough economic times we're experiencing right now. What do you say to that?
5: Again, I think that the social housing is required, but let's not underestimate the benefit that these recreation facilities play. What they do from a connection point of view, what they do for an entertainment, what they do from a health point of view, and also let's not forget the economic benefits associated with them, are significant. And I don't think we should turn our back on those at the same time.
4: Anthony, thank you so much for your time this evening on Money News.
5: You're welcome, Scott.
4: That was Anthony Lawrence, the CEO of Clublinx. Coming up, we'll wrap up the show. I'll give you an insight into the US futures and also what happened nationally across the weekend auction market. That's next.
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7: Global share markets are performing well. I'll preview the US in a moment, but the weekend auction market reported just a clearance rate across Australia of just 50%. This time last year, it was 72.9%. Can you believe the difference? Dow Jones set to open up 180 points. S&P 500 set to open up 12 points. I've got to thank Liam Church, Tommy Kennedy. They deliver this show for you. I'm Scott Hayward. Thanks for your company and your contribution. I'll catch you tomorrow night and enjoy the rest of your Monday evening. I think that the RBA will keep rates on hold tomorrow when we speak this time tomorrow. Enjoy your night.
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9: Good evening, I'm Jamel Wells. The Reserve Bank Board will tomorrow announce its next interest rate move. Most economists believe rates will stay on hold at 4.35%. Westpac is the latest major lender to report a fall in mortgage applications. Opposition leader Angus Taylor says the government's budget measures are sapping confidence.
10: Whatever the decision is tomorrow, interest rates are too high for hardworking Australians. And we see people with a mortgage paying over $30,000 more than they were before Labor came to power. Interest rates are too high, and that's because inflation is too high.
9: The federal government is confident legislation will pass next week to reduce the cost of the NDIS. The government is trying to save billions from the scheme by tightening eligibility criteria. Labor believes the coalition will back the deal. There's been a second fatal shooting in Thailand in 3 days. A former member of parliament has killed one man and injured another in a government building near Bangkok. A school shooting in the same area on Friday left 9 people, including the 14-year-old shooter, dead. Back home, the Victorian government has made a new pay offer to public school teachers. Alex Riddell reports.
11: Under the new offer, all teachers, principals and support staff would receive a pay rise of at least 28.3% over the next 4 years. Teachers would also receive a $2,000 bonus payment on signing the new pay and conditions deal, while staff in the top pay classification would receive a 1% annual lump sum payment. New Education Minister Gabrielle Williams says the proposed agreement also includes the commitment to halve meeting times for teachers from 80 to 40 hours per year.
12: This is a very strong offer.
11: The offer will now be considered by Australian Education Union members at a meeting next Monday.
9: A Sydney man accused of people smuggling has been refused bail after facing court in Queensland. Amy Drew reports.
13: Police allege

0: Sydney man, Hao Wong, was involved in the arrival of 10 Chinese citizens who came ashore northwest of Weipa in June. The group were allegedly found in his hotel room. The Cairns Magistrates Court heard Wong had driven a rental car from Cairns in the days prior to their arrival. In denying bail, the magistrate rejected a claim that he'd been visiting the area for a fishing trip, saying Weipa is not for novices and there was no evidence of any interest in the activity. Wong remains in custody and will reappear in court in October.
1: And new research has found broccoli could help treat a rare genetic condition that causes neurons in the brain and spinal cord to deteriorate. Broccoli has a naturally occurring compound. In finance, one Australian dollar buying around 70 US cents.
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1: Australian Test opener Jake Weatherald admits he's under pressure to secure runs in this week's first test against Bangladesh in Darwin. Cricket legend Mark Waugh believes a lean series against the Tigers will see Weatherald miss Australia's upcoming tour of South Africa. In AFL, Adelaide Crows great Taylor Tex Walker will retire at the end of the season. The PNG Chiefs have announced another big signing for 2028 with Panthers winger Brian Taylor inking a three-year deal. Dragons coach Dean Young is calling for Boom rookie Hamish Stewart to be included in Australia's squad for the Rugby League World Cup. You're up to date. That's the latest news and sport.
3: 2CC weather. Alexander Watson Insulation. Canberra's cold. Your house doesn't have to be.
4: Got an overnight low of 2, partly cloudy tomorrow, a top of 13. Wednesday, a shower or 2, a top of 13. On Thursday, morning frost, partly cloudy, a top of 15 degrees. On Friday, morning frost, then a partly cloudy day, a top of 16.
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1: Good evening, everyone. Welcome along. Welcome to Monday. Welcome to the beginning of a brand new week. We've got a lot to talk about tonight. And if you're in parts of Australia where there wasn't a huge amount of wind today and it was a bit warmer, particularly I think our listeners in Queensland, in Sydney today, there was just a wind chill factor if you're outside that would have chilled you to the bone. Apart from being blown around the place, there were problems with the high wind. So you know what I'm talking about if you're out there. And if you were out there for more than a short period of time, you're probably still trying to warm up. So as I say, we've got a few weeks to go. Bring on spring. 131873 is the number. And there's a story that's popped up. This is from Strathfield in Sydney. It's just popped up in the last half hour. And it says a Sydney council, this is the Sydney Morning Herald website, a Sydney council's passed a motion to make English compulsory on business signs in an attempt to foster unity, saying there's a backlash from critics saying that the council's overstepped its authority. The idea being, if you're running a business, you should be able to put the signs up, whatever signs you want, up on your business. They've raised this before, probably about 8 years ago. There was some resistance to all of this. Now, from what I can gather, maybe you can help me if you live in the area. From what I can gather, there aren't too many businesses where you don't have English on the signs. And I would have thought that if you're running a business in Australia, it doesn't matter what the makeup is of the area in which you are operating. I would have thought putting an English sign, say an English reference to what your shop does, would have been good business. Simple good business. But apparently they've voted on this. This is the council, the council where it was put forward by a Liberal councillor. And I'm looking down here. Apparently there's to-ing and fro-ing in all of this. One of the Labor councillors saying a bit of an overreach for councils to determine what a shop should display. Not sure it's an issue we have in Strathfield. You might help me with all of this. There's another person who owns a beauty salon. Customers have had more than enough common sense. So four councillors voted in favour of the motion, two voted against it. So you've got on one side an argument that it isn't such a big problem, and number two, that you're telling businesses how they can advertise their business on their frontages. On the other hand, I don't know why you wouldn't have an English reference on your sign if you're running a business, no matter where it was in Australia. You may have some thoughts on that, 131873. And the other story I've been intrigued by today, and I'm interested because on occasions when I've raised this before, I have had people ring me who actually work as air traffic controllers. And I've always been intrigued by the kind of job that when I look at it, from the outside, I think, gee, I wouldn't want to do that. Because I think of being an air traffic controller, the extraordinary pressure that you would be under and the responsibility you have. And it is an extraordinary situation where we've had a couple of airport workers stood down. You're now talking about delays at Sydney Airport. Investigators are looking at a second near collision between planes over the last couple of weeks. And they're saying they're going to have a new roster coming in, Air Service Australia, to deal with air traffic control, because Sydney and people outside Sydney be aware there's a new airport opening. And so the air traffic controllers, we need more. Logically, we need more. And it seems, and this is the boss of Air Service Australia speaking earlier this afternoon, just on this question of the people you need to do these jobs, and they've been struggling to find them. And you're going in a very, very shallow pool. Just have a listen.
2: We are recruiting in Sydney specifically. There was 8 new controllers in the last 12, 18 months. There's 6 going through now.
3: And eight doesn't sound like a lot, Rob, to be honest.
2: Yeah, look, you're talking a pool of about 40 people in the Sydney Tower. So it's quite substantial relative to the base, but it's not enough. Sydney's the hub. It's complex. And there's multiple elements to Sydney in terms of recruiting.
3: Okay. You just mentioned it's not enough. What's the problem? You can't find people who want to do this job?
2: It's actually a role that's very hard to recruit for. Whilst there's a lot of interest, you actually have to have very specific capabilities to be an air traffic controller, and only 1 or 2% of the population have those capabilities. There's also a lot of competition internationally. There's a global shortage of air traffic controllers. The US are 3,000 short. In fact, in Singapore, they're offering $20,000 sign-on bonuses. And so in that context, whilst we can attract international air traffic controllers, they need to be able to pass our rigorous criteria to actually get into the Sydney Tower. And one of the problems we've experienced is actually a higher failure rate through that process than we would like. Now, we're not going to compromise our standards or safety, but that in the background has been one of the challenges we've been facing.
1: Yeah, that's the boss of Air Service Australia. Look, I have said, and I've only been half-joking when we've talked about the rugby league bunker, that maybe air traffic controllers should be sitting in the bunker, because these are people who've been trained to make these very quick decisions under pressure. In the case of air traffic controllers, a lot more significant than deciding if a try's been scored or not. And as he's saying there, there's only 1 to 2% of the people in the community who are have the capacity to do it, to sit there and do what is a very, very tough job. And they're saying since the pandemic, because air services were shut down, a lot of people just left. Very hard to find people. But these hardship jobs, as they would be called, difficult jobs, you pay more. So if this shortage has been there since the end of the pandemic 4 years ago, and we've got a new airport opening in Sydney, has this are the alarm bells just ringing now in relation to this? Or have we got a Operation Warp Speed into trying to find people? And if you actually have done this, because you only listen to me, you know how distracted I get. It would be comical. But I'm trying to imagine how hard that job would be. A life and death job, planes coming at all, just 7 o'clock in the morning at one of our major airports. It would be a huge, hugely difficult job with a lot of pressure on it. And there's only a very small proportion of the population, as he was saying, equipped to do the job. And so from that very small pool, we've got to find people who are prepared to do it. And it seems that maybe they're getting on with it now, like so many other things, a lot later than they should have. 131873 is the number. You may have some thoughts on that one. There's plenty of other stories around. Parliament's resuming this week. There have been talks this evening, and they're going to go through tomorrow on gambling laws. I'm not sure how agitated people get about all of this, but I do believe that in terms of gambling advertising and regulating gambling advertising, particularly surrounding sport, every indication I've had whenever it comes up is that it is an overwhelmingly popular move to rein in the gambling advertising. What the government's doing, of course, and the opposition as well, is finding a huge amount of pressure from companies that have a stake in all of this and don't want the gambling advertising reined in. So you may have some thoughts on that. Plenty more. Stephen Fenwick's with us to talk tech later in the program. And also, being a Monday night, I do try and find some good news stories, and we know how we've had this decline of manufacturing in this country, but there's a family company been operating in a field where I don't know how they've kept going. They've been doing it since 1919, so I'm going to talk to the family member who's at the heart of it all later in the program. It's an inspiring story when people are continuing to do the things that have been done in the past against all of the pressures to get things done overseas, to bring in foreign produce and not do things in this country. There are examples of people who can do it in this country and do it successfully and are still doing that. We'll bring you one of those stories later in the program. 131873 is the number. Lots to get through in our news hour. Our guest will join me shortly at 8:16.

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1: A government minister is playing down the latest polling, showing support for Labor has dropped to its lowest level since the Gillard government.
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3: The Trump administration has been ordered to stop construction on a $400 million US dollar ballroom at the White House.
0: When you need to know, Canberra's news leader is 2CC.
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10: 131873 is the number. 20 minutes past 8 is the time. It is a Monday night. Depending on where you were, it's very cold. Very cold where I was today. Biting strong winds. I've been whinging about it ever since I came in here. So I'm going to have a whinge to you as well. And if you were out there, if you weren't, if you're in a part of the world where it was a little warmer and there wasn't that wind, happy days. But I'm happy to have just a little bit of a whinge because it really just gets into your bones. Just dreadful, dreadful. 131873 is our number. 21 past 8 is the time. Our NewsHour guest here on this Monday, and if you're aware of the thing that's going around, I had it a couple of weeks ago. I think Michael McLaren was struck down by it. My friend Paul Murray was actually, he's going to be a guest on OnlyFans on Friday night, Paul Murray, who's with News 24. This thing's been going around. So Amanda Rose, I think, has been hit by something. We call it just the general term is allergy, but she's with us on the phone tonight. Amanda, good evening to you.
11: Good evening, and yes, it is a bit of allergy. Everyone's getting it.
10: Yeah, it is. Now, there's a few things to talk about tonight, but you do, of course, represent small business. You have actually, you work and live in Western Sydney and southwestern Sydney. This story from Strathfield Council has popped up just in the last hour about English on business signs. From what I can gather in the story, there aren't too many businesses that don't have some English on their signs. They're saying, well, if you're running a business, you can have whatever signs you want, but you've got to have some English indicating what your business is. What do you think of that?
11: Well, I find it interesting. I'm at Strathfield a lot. I actually grew up in Strathfield, in that area. And what I find fascinating is it was never a concern before. everyone there knows what every shop is. It's quite obvious, right? And the shopkeepers, you know, they speak English, you know, and ask questions. And I do see some English sign on all of them, on some of them, but not all of them. I think there's something else happening. I actually think the council is trying to maybe make Strathfield a tourist destination. So when people come from overseas, because it's got a major railway there, that people come, that it's okay, it's English-speaking. So whether it's targeting America, whether they're targeting English-speaking countries, England, you know, so forth to come over, that's what they're preparing for. Because they never had an issue before. It is packed with people constantly. So everyone knows what everything is. So I'm not quite sure what the issue is.
10: Yeah. Look, I think they've given an I'm seeing a picture here of two shops. One of them's got some languages, other languages, got pictures. It also talks about tandoori. So you know what that shop is. I see the word Asia on the shop next door. Generally, if there's a shop with chairs and people with scissors and people sitting in the chairs, it's a barber.
11: There's literally like three different types of shops in the area. You've got food, and it shows you what type of food it is. It actually shows you the nationality of the food. There's a fruit shop of some kind, so a grocery store or fruit shop, there's a couple of them. And there's beauty stores, right? So hair, you know, makeup or products and things like that. They're all quite obvious. So I'm not quite sure why they've made a fuss of it now. Yeah. They've never done it. Like, it's been a while. I know 8 years ago they brought it up, but I'm not quite sure what the concern is.
10: Yeah, because they say 73% of the local government areas speak a language other than English. You've got Mandarin, Nepali, Cantonese, Korean, Arabic among the most common. But again, as I was just saying earlier, if your business is, I mean, it's obvious what your business does, but just having an English sign there, isn't that better for business? Have one, you say, oh, well, barbershop.
11: It depends who's coming to visit, right? So I actually think they should rename that area, or Strathfield, Little Korea. Because a lot of South Korean food, a lot of them live there, just like you've got Little India, near Parramatta. I think they should embrace it and actually make it a destination for people to come and visit.
10: But the reality is, isn't it, that I'm, you know, my mother was a migrant, my father was a migrant, you know, we're all migrants going over the last 220-odd years. It's more than that now, just modern Australia. But at the same time, speaking English makes your life easier, doesn't it? And having English signs.
11: It does, but look, I grew up, you know, going to Western Sydney schools. All my friends were migrants. I speak I can understand broken English very well, right? Yeah. And I think if you're a true Aussie, especially in Western Sydney, it's kind of part of what you do. And I try to be very understanding. Imagine going to a new country to start a new life, and potentially, you know, English might be hard for some people to learn, or they don't catch on as quickly. But you look at the younger generation, the ones that I go to university with, they put in a lot of effort to learn a second language, and some of them don't, you know, learn two or three. So I think it's time to show more compassion and understanding and enjoy the cultural differences rather than, you know, be combative with it.
10: Right. I'll try and get through this hour because I've kind of made myself a promise, and based on what a few of the listeners have also said, to make this a poll-free hour, because I'm kind of sick of the polls. They're all largely the same. We've seen what the tracking of the polls is. There is an aspect of the political dynamic that I do want to get your thoughts on. But Parliament's resuming tomorrow. There's a whole lot of things to be talked about. But this gambling legislation, very problematic. Now, Murray Watt, who's the Environment Minister, he was on the 7:30 report tonight, because there are negotiations going on between Anthony Albanese and the opposition leader. There's pressure because they know that the public is overwhelmingly in favour of reining in gambling advertising, and part of it involves where people can opt out of receiving gambling advertising on streaming services and the like. They want to flip that to make it, well, you can opt in. And logically, of course, all the gambling companies are saying, well, that's not going to work for us, because who's going to opt in to get the gambling ads? Not too many. But this is what Murray Watt was having to say in relation to this on the 7:30 report just an hour ago.
12: I think that this is an issue that for many people has a strand of morality to it. And that's one of the reasons why the government is taking strong action when it comes to gambling advertising. Yeah, I recognise that there are many people in the community who have had a lot to say about the laws that we've put forward, but it does need to be recognised that even the package that we intend to put to the Parliament before any amendments includes a range of things that will restrict the advertising we see of gambling on TVs. It will remove gambling advertising from players' jerseys, from signage. It will strengthen the bet stop regime that allows people to get out of gambling altogether. So it needs to be recognised that while the package that we have put forward may not meet every request from every group, it still represents the strongest package of anti-gambling advertising that we've seen before.
10: Well, that is true, but there's a push for it to be a lot stronger. And in fact, they had a committee, parliamentary committee, headed by the late Labor MP, which recommended much broader reforms. I'm guessing they're relying on people haven't. I mean, if people don't know what those changes were going to be, they're probably happy for any change to this. What are your thoughts on this one?
11: Politically? Well, I think we need to remember that Australia has the highest debt per capita in the world from gambling debt. It is poison to this country, right? This is not a small problem. This is a problem that has literally, it's like a disease that's gone through our country. And what's worse is that we've made it part of our culture to go and gamble, to, you know, not just watch sport and gamble, go to the pub and gamble. Go out and gamble. Now it's on your phone and gamble. And we've made it part of the culture to have fun and to unwind, and that's a problem. The only way to unwind that, to bring it back so it's not impacting families, and it's destructive to families, is to stop putting it in their faces all the time. Because the second someone's addicted to it, right, and they're destroying their lives with it, they're struggling. You know, they've actually got a problem. And there's a lot of self-righteous people out there that say, oh, if you can't control yourself with the gambling, you know, it's not our, you know, we shouldn't pay the price. And that is such a shocking attitude, because I used to work with homeless people, and let me tell you, they had similar attitudes until they made one bad bet and they ended up on the street. So yeah. I think the government needs to take this seriously.
10: And the thing is, no one's talking about stopping people gambling. And gambling is highly regulated. You have to have a license. It's regulated. There's all sorts of excise has to be paid. No one can go and put a poker machine and set themselves up in the back of their shop as a bookmaker, even though they do in some cases. But the truth is, it's highly regulated. So it's really about the promotion designed to get people and lure them in that we're talking about pulling that back.
11: When you think about it, pokies, for example, right? They hire people, psychologists and people, to make sure that when people are sitting on the poker machine, that the music, the noise, the smell, everything is encouraging them to gamble more. Literally, the gambling companies aren't your friend, and the government is supposed to represent the community, and community is at large saying there needs to be more control, because don't forget, children are now being impacted because there are apps out there that simulate poker machines and gambling. So the government can't say on one hand they care about children and want to do a social media ban under age of 16, the next minute saying, oh, we'll just do a couple of quick changes because we don't want to annoy the people that have given us $5 million over the past 5 years when it comes to, you know, funding the Labor campaign.
10: Okay. 131873 is the number now. Just on the question, Greg says he's sceptical about the success of banning gambling advertising, find it hard to believe people susceptible to gambling addiction would never take it up if there was no advertising. That's from Greg. Well, there wouldn't be such a pushback against the reining into the advertising if it wasn't getting people in.
11: Put it this way, if advertising didn't bring people into gambling, exactly why the lobby group's going off their tree, because of the fact that people are saying, why don't you just cancel the advertising? Mm. If you know, and I think also we need to be very understanding and more compassionate about the people that are suffering from a gambling addiction, because Australia, for a very, very long time, have pretty much said, you know, back in the day, it was go down to the pub, and, you know, go on the pokies or play or whatever it is. Everything is gambling, sports gambling, and that needs to change. Our culture actually needs to change.
10: Yep. 131873 is the number. Look, I mentioned earlier the difficulty they're having in getting people to be air traffic controllers, and I'm only looking at it from the outside, and they say there's only 1 or 2% of people who are essentially capable of doing it inherently, because it's a very pressured job. Now, I'm getting this one here. The job's difficult but not impossible. The root cause would be unions and greed and that unionised workforce. This has been brewing for some time. I'm getting more people talking about that in relation to the air traffic control issue. It's a very specialised skill doing it. It's not something I'd want to do because you'd be under a lot of pressure. But if it emerged post-COVID that there was a shortage of these people and they were struggling to find them, years down the track, we've got a new airport opening in Sydney. I mean, have they done enough to find the people to do it?
11: What's interesting, well, they've actually spent millions of dollars on programs for aviation over the years. I've actually run programs for women in aviation to get them interested in aviation, in particular in Western Sydney, because obviously, you know, there was a need coming up, which is now facing us. And I don't think there was enough niche programs. I don't think there was enough programs to specialise, like, for example, air traffic controller. They should have literally funded a specific program for that, knowing it was needed. And let's face it, they sacked so many people during COVID, and now they're panicking and trying to pick them back up. They should have kept them on the payroll, given them other roles, because those people didn't want to come back.
10: Yep. Just on shops, shops should always have their signs in English. It helps people like me identify the shops where to buy my illegal cigarettes. A few people have sent me notes about that in a jocular way. In fact, we had a little function with our former and present producers on Friday night, and heading home, I've walked into one of the convenience stores with one of my colleagues, and I might just get one of those Cornettos. And you should have seen a look on the bloke's face, and I thought, I wonder how long this Cornetto's been sitting here, because he's probably going, this is the first thing I've sold in, you know, first ice cream I've sold in ages. I'm selling illegal cigarettes, and he's looking at me, you know, what's that? So I don't know how long that was in there. But they've got to have something in there, I guess, as well as the illegal cigarettes, don't they?
11: Well, you know, it's funny. We call them illegal cigarettes. I just call them cigarettes without the government tax.
10: Yep, that's right. That's right. And look, there's a note here. I'm an adult. Don't tell me what to do. It's a democracy, not a communist country. 2% of Australians are problem gamblers. Again, no one's telling you can and can't gamble. The issue is...
11: the compassion is oozing through it. Oh, I love it. They can still gamble, but if you cannot realise that we have a problem in this country, highest debt per capita in the world. That is a problem. Imagine if you said we had the highest number of people dying of cancer, all of a sudden people would care.
10: 131873 is our number. It's 25 minutes to 9 here on this Monday night. More to get to. If I get to 9 o'clock without mentioning the polls, that's going to be fantastic. Here on this Monday.
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10: 22 minutes to 9 is the time with Parliament resuming tomorrow. There's a whole lot of things to be talked about. They'll finally, that they hope, come up with these changes to the NDIS that are meant to rein it in by a substantial amount. There'll be people who will be affected by all of this. They do need the coalition support in the Senate to get the legislation through. There's that one. There's also the ongoing issue of what you might call unintended consequences from the tax changes in the budget. I just want to run this past you quickly because this is Phil Khoury's just posted this in the last few minutes on the Financial Review website. And this is to do with, and again, it's to do with the federal government and the states and apparently discretionary trusts. They're still trying to work out the impact on discretionary trusts. There's going to be a 30% minimum tax, and businesses, and I know it's you're involved with small business, Amanda Rose, they're talking here about a number of organisations, including small business umbrella organisations, that are saying around 494,000 businesses, of which 350,000 were small businesses, were structured through trusts. And as a result of these changes, they may then restructure or change their arrangements, the way they're set up. And if they change their arrangements, they may then have to pay stamp duty, whatever it is, when the title changes. And the states are all saying, well, yeah, well, we want that revenue. And the federal government's saying, well, no, you shouldn't be charging that. So it's the usual Barney between the states and the federal government. Do you know much about this? Because it's something that would really traumatise some of these small businesses, I would have thought.
11: Oh, it already is. They're all already in panic mode. And what people, we need to get rid of the narrative that discretionary trusts are there for people to avoid the tax and avoid paying tax and to dodge the system. These are small businesses that are using a trust structure where they can distribute income to different family members. And it actually helps women in a lot of ways. So I know a lot of family businesses that structure it so they can disperse some income to a mum. So it could be, you know, the wife that's had children and she can't, you know, she's earning a bit of money through the trust. And so it helps them that they're not being taxed as much. So she can have her income. The overall business isn't taxed as much. And people think that's it. They don't realise there are other taxes you still have to pay in business as well. So if they have to restructure this, not only are you hurting a woman's financial independence and financial security through that, you're also saying to businesses who are literally holding on by a thread, even with that structure, the second you have to double the amount of tax that you pay based on what you have right now, you will not be able to hire staff. You will have to sack the people that you have, or you might have to shut down altogether. That is going to have a devastating impact on our community and on our employment.
10: Yeah. So, again, it goes to this question of, and you go in there, into Parliament House, on an advocate for small business. So I'm guessing it's not just ministers, it's advisers, and it's bureaucrats as well. And so in relation to quite a few of these things, the question is, have they war-gamed this? Because you and I, if we sat around a table, we'd be going, well, let's say house prices, if they're going to fall by 8 to 10%. They did that in 2019. So you've actually got a template. Now the pandemic hit, you got a template for what happens when house prices fall, and then there's an appropriate fall in stamp duty. This is going to happen for state governments here. Has this all been wargamed or discussed, or do you think it's just they're going, oh, really? That's another unintended consequence. What do you think?
11: There's one thing that is crystal clear is that small businesses are never considered in any piece of legislation. When the Labor government brings something in, it's usually trying to attack what I call the rich, right? So the ultra rich, the big business, whatever it is, so whether it's unions, whether it's a tax structure, they're always saying, oh, we're going to target the rich. The reality is who they're targeting is the middle class. Who they're targeting are the people who are going to pretty much have to sell their houses to survive, those who are working very hard, worked for a living, didn't live off the government, literally worked for a living. They're the ones that they're actually targeting. But small businesses aren't considered. I've always advocated that small businesses should have a carve-out in a lot of these decisions. Massive industrial relations changes, minimum wage increases, great. If you're a big company, guess what you do? You just offshore your entire department overseas and you bypass the impact. A small business owner is taking the hit. So in the end, the small business community are ones that are holding up the country and they're the ones that have been hurt the most.
10: But the larger businesses, they've had people in Canberra, they pay a lot of money to lobbyists and then they pay a lot of money for access to ministers and shadow ministers so they can have their say. And so they are consulting with some people who've bought access to them.
11: But they also offshore their departments. Right, so when something doesn't go their way, oh, we'll just send it offshore. And mind you, there's massive MOUs and there's agreements with other countries where they've got staff over there. So they'll send an entire marketing finance departments over there. They've got legal teams to be able to jump through loopholes and so forth. They can restructure things and work out what they need to do. A small business owner doesn't do that. A family-owned business literally saying, oh, I don't know if I can put my children through school or send them to university because we're going to now have to pay double the tax or we're going to shut down our business. So the fact that they're not even considering the small business community at all in anything, and let me tell you, a lot of people are pushing back, but they're dismissing them. They're saying, oh no, you won't be impacted, you're doing well. We're being absolutely gaslit to the worst possible way. And we really need the coalition and One Nation. Both of them should be pushing back on the current government to say, you are not just, oh, we're for small business, you are killing small business, and these are our policies that we'll implement if we get in to fix it.
10: Okay. See, we've been talking about small business, and I know I've been doing shows like this for a very long time, and different people have been advocate for small business. Now you're a regular with us and very passionate in relation to this. I know there's a small business ombudsman, Linda McCleary-Smith. There have been small business ombudsmen in the past. We've had occasional small business ministers as well. But it seems the thought is, well, it's a kind of a diffused constituency that we can kind of forget about.
11: Well, it's hard. So with the ombudsman, they're a statutory appointed role. So they're trying to work with government. So they'll put forward, submissions of impacts on business, but they can't aggressively fight against the government. You know, they can't stand up and push. Who should be pushing? COSBOA and ACCI, the Australian Chamber of Commerce and Industry and COSBOA, they should be absolutely ripping the government to shreds over this, but they're not. They say, oh, it's going to hurt small business. But they're too worried to speak out because they'll lose their funding.
10: 14 to 9, we're talking news, the news of the day, with Amanda Rose, who's an advocate for small business. You're doing very well with your voice here. You have got this chesty thing that's hit. Some people are suggesting to me it's another round of COVID. I do think there is long COVID in the community. There's no doubt about that. There is something floating around. It's affecting a lot of people. So bear that in mind. We're talking tech in the next hour. Last Monday night, we were talking about these smart glasses. They've walked out they've walked out of Kmart because they're essentially a copy of the Meta glasses for $89, and so they must have sold a lot of these because they've been out of stock for a week. And when you have a look, essentially they advertise they're doing what the Meta ones can do, and you can get on Amazon and find a whole lot of others. We were talking about it last week. Now there's a petition to try to rein these things in or regulate them. So many of these have been sold now. They're again shutting the gate after the horse bolted, but you're very concerned about this, aren't you?
11: I call them pervert glasses, John, because that's what they are, right? And the thing is that they're covert. I guarantee you, they should be treated as a weapon. That's what I think. And if you had to show your license and write down your name and all your details to be able to buy one, watch the sales drop. Because a majority of people that are going to be buying them are going to be buying them for sinister reasons. I hear so many stories of people where family members have turned up to birthday parties wearing them, filming their children, other people's children, and they pull them up. Why are you doing that? So it's very suspect, you know, for people to want them and to use them. And the fact that the government is so blasé about it is also mind-blowing. Remember, it's the same government that wanted to protect your children. That's why you're not allowed to be on social media. But don't worry about glasses that can film your child, even if a stranger walks past a preschool, walks past a school, that can film them constantly, and no one will know. The kids won't know.
10: Yeah. So if I had to register by one of these, we talked about it last week. I think you could wear them when you're driving because it gives you a record of what's happening, a bit like a dash cam, and you see where you're looking. I'd wear them playing golf so I could have a laugh later in the day and go, look at this. Look at how hopeless. This is just dreadful. So you could do that. I'd be very happy to give information, so I wouldn't have a problem with all of that. But then how would you regulate it? And the truth, Amanda, you know, they've been sold at a cheap level. Temu's selling them, Kmart's selling them, Big W's selling them. They've been selling them in large numbers for weeks and weeks and weeks. How many are out there in the community already?
11: Well, that's right. And also, you know, I think of young girls, you know, in their 20s, going out with their friends. There have been instances where, you know, boys and men, grown men, wearing them, filming them, you know, in the dance floor when they're out, and they're like, I don't feel comfortable doing this. Or they walk up and talk to them so they can film them looking down their tops. I think it's appalling that the government hasn't actually taken the lead on this and said, we're just banning them altogether.
10: Because the truth also is, there's not many places you can go these days where you're not under the gaze of a camera, CCTV. But
11: I know, these go right up close. And the only other way you can do that is if you grabbed your phone and filmed someone, and that is obvious. Mm. These are covert. That's the problem.
10: Yep. Well, I went through the same exercise today that I went through last week. I thought, I might try and pick some of these up on the way to work and just see what they're like when we're doing our tech segment, but they've sold out everywhere. So they're all over the place. And so it's like trying to put the genie back in the bottle.
11: It is.
10: Yep. Look, we'll come back in a moment. It is 11 minutes to 9. It's Monday night, and Amanda Rose is here with us for our news hour.
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10: At 7 minutes to nine, someone's just brought to my attention a very cheeky advertising campaign that's being run in the UK, where I'm assuming the ads can stay up because it purports to be an ad for Meta AI glasses, and the image of there's an image of Jeffrey Epstein with the glasses, and it says glasses for people who don't do consent. So maybe they put it up, and then there was this scramble from the company to pull it down. So, but whoever did that, well done. But again, absolutely, might be a bit too late in relation to that, I would have thought. 131, yeah, it was the activist group Everyone Hates Elon. So it was the anti-Elon Musk crew that came up with that one. 131-873 is the number. One of our listeners, there's a generation of people out there wearing video camera glasses, riding electric bikes and smoking illegal cigarettes. Well, that is probably true. I've got another person here talking about, suggesting some of our politicians might have glasses that look a little bit suspicious. Thank you very much for that. Also, one of our listeners talking about unintended consequences. A perfect example is a typical West Tigers membership. I buy for a couple of $100 and end up spending another $400 on tissues. So that's someone who at the end of the season isn't feeling all that happy. That's always the case. It's always the case. 131873 is the number at 6 to 9. Look, I'll avoid the polls, but the issue of One Nation, it'll be hanging over Parliament this week because all the parties are, the Labor Party's looking and thinking, they're starting to eat away at our vote. The Coalition's thinking, we just haven't been able to get them back. They're parking their vote with One Nation, and that's going to motivate a lot of what's happening. And now this fellow, Chris Taylor, who was an advisor to Scott Morrison, he's now joined Pauline Hanson as Chief of Staff. So he's a Liberal who was seen as someone who believed in a lot of the free marketeer views of One Nation. He's a bit Trumpian, they say, one of the profiles of him. But look, I wasn't aware of this. You're saying he was involved with the Morrison government's approach to the pandemic. Is that right?
11: Well, he was actually legal counsel within Scott Morrison's department. So he was working very closely with Scott Morrison during COVID, which means he would have to go through the legalities and, you know, the decisions that he made, because when you're responsible for the legal component, everything goes through you. You know, you've got to vet things. Yes, you have departments. But he was working in his personal department. Now, what I find interesting is that One Nation built the original push a few years ago for One Nation was that they were against the mandates and they were pushing against all those requirements, which got them a lot of following and a lot of support. So I find it very interesting. They have now hired someone from the exact administration that was responsible for the behaviour that they said they're adamantly against.
10: Yeah. One of the things about the pandemic was that we know, and you know this, each state took a different approach to what was going on. Each state said they were acting on health advice. Well, the health advice can't have been the same because they all took different decisions. And you had that national cabinet set up. And Scott Morrison did have the issue of the way our constitution's set up and our federal system. We haven't really done anything to change that, have we? We haven't really clarified what would happen if something like this happens again.
11: Scott Morrison signed himself to multiple ministries without anyone knowing. So I don't think anything that came out of his department during his tenure was legitimate or should be repeated. So it's very concerning that this man is now the chief of staff working for Pauline Hanson, and her followers should pay close attention, because all you're getting is Scott Morrison 2.0.
10: Okay. Look, we'll see what comes of that. A lot of people just say that they just want to support Pauline Hanson. So I'm looking forward to talking to you again next time in the studio when
11: you're
10: feeling a bit better. Thank you so much for that. Amanda Rose there at 3:30 to 9.
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8: Good evening, I'm Jamel Wells. Gambling reform, tax changes and immigration will dominate federal parliament over the next fortnight. The Prime Minister has addressed his colleagues in Canberra after the five-week parliamentary break. The latest opinion poll shows support for Labor dwindling as One Nation makes inroads and the coalition struggles. Anthony Albanese claims he's not focused on the polls.
9: The legislation that we will be having in this second half of the year will set us up to go into 2027 even stronger as we go forward. Not talking Australia down, but building Australia up.
8: At least 13 people have been killed in a Ukrainian drone strike on the Russian Republic of Tatarstan. 39 people have been injured. Russia continues to target Ukraine with aerial attacks on cities and residential centres. Back home, police investigating attacks on men linked to dating apps in Victoria have made five arrests in the Dandenong area. It brings the total number of people arrested over the attacks to 47. Officers say groups of offenders have been posing as legitimate users of the platforms to lure men into meeting them. The victims are then assaulted, robbed, and subjected to homophobic comments. Eight people have been charged over the assault and torture of a teenager in Queensland. Georgina Winter reports.
10: Police allege the 17-year-old was found by members of the public injured and tied to a tree in bushland at Town Common in Townsville last month. He was taken to hospital in a stable condition. Three people were initially charged, including two teenagers aged 13 and 14. Following further investigations, a further eight were charged, taking the total number of people charged in relation to the incident to 11. Police say investigations remain ongoing.
8: A New South Wales man's been jailed for up to 11 and a half years for helping import 498 kilograms of methamphetamine into Australia. The 37-year-old was part of a criminal syndicate. The tourism sector is concerned a drop in national property values could see fewer Australians take holidays overseas. Forecasts indicate values will keep falling before the market starts to recover next year. Flight Centre Chief Executive Graham Turner expects the downturn to affect consumer confidence.
11: For a lot of people, particularly older people who are, you know, a lot of their wealth is tied up in their home, it means they get

0: They have to watch their pennies much closer.
1: And Perth's largest local government area, the City of Stirling, will consider a notice of motion to ban data centres. It would become the first local government in Australia to ban them. In finance, one Australian dollar buying around 70 US cents.
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1: Queensland Premier David Crisafulli says talks have started with the NRL to host the 2028 Grand Final. A scheduling clash during the Pope's official visit to Sydney could force the decider to move interstate. The Warriors have signed Cowboys forward Sam McIntyre on a two-year contract. In the AFL, Adelaide Crows great Taylor Tex Walker will retire at the end of the season. And NBA star Ben Simmons has joined an Australian team camp in Melbourne. You're up to date. That's the latest news and sport.
3: 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Canberra's cold. Your house doesn't have to be.
4: Got an overnight low of 2, partly cloudy tomorrow, a top of 13. Wednesday, a shower or 2, a top of 13. On Thursday, morning frost, partly cloudy, a top of 15 degrees. On Friday, morning frost, then a partly cloudy day, a top of 16.
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0: it's back to John Stanley, right across Australia.
1: Good evening, everyone. Welcome along. Second hour of our show and beginning of a new week. We'll talk tech very, very shortly. In fact, there's a couple of tech stories I want to touch on in just one moment. And we were talking in our previous hour just about these smart glasses and whether you can rein them in and what you can do about them. A couple of you had made the point. There are people that use those glasses. In fact, we've had people who've rung us and say they use them because they're visually impaired. And so the glasses then give them directions as to where they are moving around, so that they can be very, very useful and very, very helpful for some of you. So thank you very much for reminding me of all of that. We have talked about that in the past, just on the question of the COVID policies. And now looking back, we should have had a big full-blown inquiry into what happened during the pandemic. I've always been a supporter of that. Not to say, well, who did this wrong and who did that wrong, because ultimately, I think everyone was trying to do their best in a very difficult circumstance. But to find out, for instance, what health advice was determining decisions that were being made from one state to another that were completely different. The health advice can't have been the same. So was it political advice? Was it health advice? Who was providing it? Were people making it up as they went along? And how are we going to deal with this in the future? We really haven't confronted that, and we should have. But a few of you are making the point, the Scott Morrison situation, the dictates of the state premiers, because what we discovered was that the state premiers have got powers over things like state borders, schools and the rest, where the federal government could only just try and jawbone them to get them to do things, and to a large extent had to go along with what the state premiers were saying. So thank you very much. Quite a few of you are making that point as well. 131873 is the number. It is going to be a big week in Parliament. So over the next couple of nights with our news hour, we have over the last year tried to give you as much information as possible, and it is detailed and sometimes a bit overwhelming. I guess it's like a big colander, our immigration system, because there are a whole range of working visas and student visas and arrangements with other countries where there's no cap on it and no one seems to know exactly how many people are coming and going. And I went through this last week, and there's a lot of focus again today on the question of temporary graduates. Now, if you're listening last week, we went through the numbers with Abel Rizvi, who tracks these numbers, and saying, for instance, that temporary graduates, up to 271,191, that's in the middle of this year, that's temporary graduates. Now, that is up from a number, this is pre-COVID, was well under 100,000. Big, big increase. And he was saying, and interestingly, because he's been saying this for years, if we're going to deal with this, this whole student visa thing, which is really built around the notion of creating an education industry, but it's got out of control. And he's saying the way to do it is you get a graduate visa after you've studied here if you are coming out of your study with a skill that you need. And we're talking here about potentially construction and some of the health areas. And if you haven't got a skill that we need, then you just go home. And that would mean a lot of people would then go home who are here now. That would significantly reduce the number of people who are here and reduce net overseas migration. That's one to watch later in the week if the government does come up with the changes it's grappling with at the moment in relation to immigration. And I also notice the question of AI. Now, I've got a note here, AI, the con job of the century, one of our listeners saying. Now, AI is happening everywhere. We've got data centres being built in this country at a massive rate. And John Blackburn, who we speak to on supply chains and fuel security and the rest, he's a former Defence Force, he's a senior member of the Defence Forces who's moved to this area advising on resilience, supply chains, fuel security. He was working with Jim Molan when Jim was alive, who was warning about fuel security issues, but he's put out a report on AI, and he says they've done a whole lot of workshops with people about the impact of AI. This is most interesting. He says AI won't cause cognitive decline on its own, but accelerates a decline already underway. He was a test pilot. So his example that he gives is when avionics took over navigation, some pilots stopped building the mental map of where they were flying. I've heard this from people who've told me that there was a point where they went from one model of the 747 to the next model, and it was put to, I mean, I'm a simpleton when it comes to this stuff, but the way it was explained to me, that one 747, you actually flew it. You had a fair bit of control over it. They moved to the next level, were essentially pushing buttons, and it was computerised. So some of you who are pilots might laugh at this, but essentially he's saying, as avionics improved, the actual flying of the plane, a lot of the work was taken over. He said some pilots stopped building the mental map of where they were flying. When the automation failed, some struggled. Cognitive skills decay faster than physical ones and they come back slower. So if you've got the AI doing it all for you and taking over the thinking that you're doing, then you're not actually exercising your brain. It's a very good point. And my former colleague who I've worked with on radio, who used to run newspapers and was essentially running the Telegraph and the Herald and all the newspapers and ran Channel 9's news, Gary Linnell, very smart man. He wrote a piece, I think last week, some work that's been done saying there's been a 25% reduction in the number of words that are used by people each day. And it's largely among young people who aren't using as many words. They don't talk. They don't talk on the phone. They send texts. And so it's all done in shorthand, and there aren't as many words being used. And that just reduces your cognitive capacity. It's why Stephen Fenwick, and I'll go through it again with Stephen. Stephen, because he works in tech, he's surrounded by tech. Tech sort of does so much of what he does, but he's got a room where he goes in and does Lego and a whole lot of stuff so he can keep that tactile capacity to think and do things. So you may be someone who's in that boat. You may have noticed kids aren't using as many words, aren't speaking as much. Give us a call. Let us know. We'll talk tech shortly with Stephen Fenwick. And I mention all of that because the South Australian government has announced a royal commission into AI, a royal commission. This is Peter Malinauskas. So he's saying that there's going to be a royal commission into AI. They're going to examine the impact of AI, how we can harness AI to provide benefit as opposed to some of the consequences I've just described. But is this another example of slamming the door shut after the horse has bolted? I think maybe it is. Stephen's going to join us shortly. It's 9:15 right now.
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2: A government minister is playing down the latest polling showing support for Labor has dropped to its lowest level since the Gillard government.
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3: Canberra Grammar School has announced an investigation into a list ranking female students.
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4: The Trump administration has been ordered to stop construction on a $400 million US ballroom at the White House.
0: When you need to know, Canberra's news leader is 2CC.
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1: At 18 minutes past 9, yes, this one here from Jerry. How many people know how to read a map or street directory these days? Most just rely on their mobile phone. We had this conversation with the Duck. I reckon it might have been beginning of this year or the end of last year when there was a big mobile phone outage. I think it was the Optus outage. And so he's travelling in the bush. And so he didn't have any connection. So suddenly you've got no connection. If you've got no connection in the middle of nowhere, that can be a problem. Now, he always carries a paper map. And if in a situation where, touch wood, there's some sort of massive cyber meltdown, or if there was some sort of conflict, it's very easy that we could be cyber attacked. And so everything's down and there's no internet. Those maps would be worth a lot. Little map, little paper map that you've got. Have you got a map, Mark? You know, you almost people be fighting over the maps. So, look, let's get straight into this now at 19 past nine. I'll
11: we're about to hit you with the trick of technology.
0: And now on Nights, Stephen Fenwick from Tech Guide.
1: Yes, Stephen Fenwick joins us every Monday night to talk tech. TechGuide.com.au is his website, T-E-C-H, TechGuide.com.au. Plenty to talk about, but on first of all...
12: Yep.
1: Have you got a paper map? Have you have a? If you pulled up in the middle of nowhere...
12: No, I don't.
1: Because when I had the conversation with the Duck, I promised myself I'd get one. Of course I haven't. But I should have... You should have some sort of something in your glove box.
12: I don't know whether we spoke about it last week, but the... Do you know the Telstra satellite? Remember, I think they've expanded. Yep. You used to only be able to send messages on Telstra satellite now.
1: Mm.
12: Now you can actually access maps. So if there is an outage... or you're outside of the network, you can connect Apple Maps, Google Maps via satellite to still find your way.
1: If they're all down,
12: if they're all gone,
1: paper map.
12: Yeah.
1: And the question is,
12: a paper map
1: would you actually know how to read it upside down?
12: Have it the right way up.
1: All the stuff with the maps. At 20 past nine, as always, if you want to ask Stephen about a product, you've had a tech issue, I've got one for you, which I'm going to raise shortly about televisions.
12: Righto.
1: Any question at all, 131873. You can also text 0460 873 873 at 20 past nine. Now, I was talking about your room.
12: Yep.
1: To keep your mind going, because you are surrounded by tech.
12: Yes.
1: But again, just to remind people, because I think it's a really interesting one that you've got a room with... Sudoku, Lego.
12: Well, it's my home, in my theatre room, but there is a little section, a little table in there where I can do my Lego. I've got a turntable in there, so I'm playing my vinyl records, and it's just me, not non-screen activity time. So I often do Sudoku, like I've got a book full of them, and I use pen and paper. I don't do them on any screens. I do a lot of jigsaw puzzles too. I love a jigsaw. And my Lego as well. And, I'm getting into, I've right into 3D printing, and a lot of the 3D prints that I make, I have to paint them. So it's like, when you were a kid, you used to paint your models.
1: Yep.
12: So I'm getting into that as well.
1: Yeah. Well, I think...
12: Yeah.
1: I think,
12: to keep your brain doing something else.
1: And I think Hobby Co still does a roaring trade in those old Airfix
12: models.
1: Kits.
12: Oh, yeah.
1: You glue it together, you paint it, you do it lovingly.
12: Yeah, absolutely.
1: And that's just quite wonderful.
12: Well, I think, you know, I spend enough time, I think I spend more time in front of a screen than most people, and I do deliberately take the time to step away and just focus on something else.
1: It's not a bad thing though for parents, anyone.
12: Well,
1: really
12: good to keep your brain. Like, mate, I'm 58 now, so I want to keep my brain working. I don't want to. It's use it or lose it time. You know, I want to keep using it, but without just staring at a screen all the time.
1: Someone tells me here, is that right? $51 for a Sydney street directory? Could that be the case?
12: That sounds accurate.
1: It was Sydways and Brisbane.
12: Well, you think about it, they don't sell as many now, so they've got to put the price up. Yeah,
1: that would be right. Yeah, maybe. All right, very good.
12: They still produce it that way. Every year there's a street you can buy a street directory. They still do it. They don't sell as many as they used to, but there's still a
1: price has gone up.
12: Loyal band of people. Yeah,
1: 22 minutes past nine. Now, of course, Optus Stadium in Perth. It's a huge stadium. Yep. It's been very, very successful. I've been lucky enough to go.
12: I was there on the weekend. Yeah, yeah.
1: Yep. All right. So you've gone to Optus Stadium.
12: Yeah,
1: and it's very high tech.
12: Oh yeah, it's called Optus Stadium, and naturally Optus has got pretty solid network infrastructure inside. But it's sort of really state of the art how they've configured it so that, because you know, I'm sure you've had this experience. You've been at a big game, big crowd, and you're trying to send a message, and all the cells are all blocked and crowded. You can't get a message out. You can't get one in.
1: Nightmare.
12: So with 60,000 people sitting in there, that's capacity. There is the network is still 4G, 5G, and giving every section of the stadium their own little network. There's 28 different zones in there, antennas pointed in the right way. There's the ability too for them to, because you think about it, you go to the footy, there'll be fans who want to make calls, share content, download stuff. But then there's other people, media there. They need to connect. Also, too, the vendors, so selling your pies and your beers, they have to have a part of the network too. Optus also has the ability within that stadium to create what they call a network. They've got network slicing. So they can basically reserve a lane of the network for a specific purpose. So in this case, imagine the vendors in and out of the stadium have a slice of the network that they can access to make those transactions happen quickly.
1: Yep.
12: Or I think they use it at the supercars. Optus provided the supercars with a network slice so they can communicate with their drivers and get the data back and forth from the vehicles as well. So there's all these capabilities. And there was interesting stats about the last Wednesday night they had AC Milan and Inter, I think, played 52,000. They uploaded 2.6 terabytes of data to the fans, made 10,600 phone calls, and all without skipping a beat because how the network was configured inside the stadium.
1: Yep. Yeah. Right, so that's Optus Stadium in Perth. Pretty incredible.
12: It's an amazing venue. I was there Saturday night for the Juventus Inter match. Mm. 50,000 people there, so decent crowd, great atmosphere. Yeah, and I was watching on my phone. I was watching on the Galaxy Fold 8. I had the Souths game playing live on KO as well.
1: Well, the reason I didn't mention, because in the past I've gone and it's fine when I've got the AFL team and the NRL team, and so I go to one or the other if it's a final or whatever. Yeah. I'm looking, I can't get a signal here.
12: Yeah.
1: So I've ended up, doing it old school, which is the best way to listen to the radio.
12: This is cellular connection too, not Wi-Fi. They've got Wi-Fi in there, but it's your 4G, 5G connection that is just,
1: at pure. 25 and a half past nine, just on a slightly separate thing, because I know and people say, you don't talk sport. Well, we're supposed to be talking tech.
12: Why not?
1: But you say you've gone to the Inter Milan Juventus. So these are two Serie A games, football teams ahead of the new season.
12: Yeah.
1: So they've come out here, and this is part of their pre-season. So they play, and you go to a game like that, and you look around, and the place is packed with people who are fans of those teams.
12: And people also coming from, that's what the stats show, there were people from other countries, like China, India. They were all coming from everywhere.
1: Particularly that Juventus jumper, which is a kind of black and white
12: Like Collingwood colours,
1: That's right. So it's always a great mystery because the A-League's always thought, well, why can't we have that? But now increasingly people are watching Italian football, English Premier League, and the standard is, it's hard because then the A-League's got to compete with all of that.
12: That was the stadium too. They played State of Origin game last year. I think they even played a test match there. Remember that was the two-day test match last summer that lasted only two days.
1: Right.
12: Yeah. And they've obviously have league AFL. There's an AFL game there every week because it's the West Coast Eagles and Fremantle Dockers home ground as well.
1: Yeah, and the Dockers are the premiership favourites.
12: There you go.
1: And they've never won the comp.
12: In form.
1: So there you go.
12: Yeah.
1: Now, one of our listeners saying, several months ago I bought a map of New South Wales from a local newsagent. It was $20.99.
12: Wow.
1: So I just thought, I'm thinking these things might be worth getting hold of. You never,
12: collector's
1: ever
12: items.
1: Know.
12: Yeah.
1: And then Roz is saying, I like regional paper maps. You can see where you are relative to other places without a screen jumping around and unwanted info popping up. Hard to buy paper maps anywhere now. Roz has sent me this. It says the Duck sends them. And the Duck gets plugged in everywhere, even now from our listeners. I do know he sells them, the Duck, because I've asked him about them. But I think the old style...
12: Yeah. Well, the problem today is you to read, even back in the day, I suppose, even to read a map, you got to stop. You can't be driving and look at a map at the same time. Or if you trust your wife or your partner in the passenger seat to do the navigation, that usually worked for me.
1: Yep. Now, Graham says, I was not aware of this, so others might not be too. I've been using Microsoft Copilot for my work.
12: Yep.
1: Using it more and more for productivity. Just got a message that I've run out of AI tokens for the month. Can you explain what Microsoft Copilot is?
12: Yeah, Copilot is the AI that comes on the PCs, the latest Windows PCs, as Copilot Plus.
1: Mm-hmm.
12: Now, it's a Microsoft product. And there's a free version of it that comes with every computer. But if you're using it a lot and asking it more and demanding more from it, then you run out of there's a certain amount of tokens you get for free.
1: AI.
12: How much, but you reach a certain point where you need to go to the pro level. Mm. Sounds like he needs to go to the pro level.
1: Yep. So you say he didn't realise it was limited on a paid Microsoft account. Back to the old way of working for the rest of the month. That's some great.
12: Yeah, but if you don't use Copilot, I know an AI agent really gets to know you well, but, you know, there's no stopping you using Google Gemini or ChatGPT or Grok, you know, the Twitter Elon Musk one. Mm. They all work pretty well. Yeah.
1: Okay. You got Buddha's birthday today, have you? You come in here.
12: It's my daughter's, my youngest daughter's birthday, Hayley, yeah. She's 26 today. She's
1: fantastic.
12: The one who had her little boy a couple of months ago.
1: Fantastic.
12: Yeah, my baby's birthday. Yeah.
1: It's lovely. And that really can be a bit of a sobering thing, can't it?
12: When you
1: start to think about.
12: Yep.
1: That. So 26 would be year 2000.
12: That's correct. She was born August, month before the Olympics she was born.
1: Yeah. 131873 is our number. 29 and a half minutes past nine. Stephen Fenix here, techguide.com.au. Now, one of the last things I did before I headed home, headed to work today, I headed out of the bedroom and I looked across and I said, Alexa, off. Stop. So it was playing. I just asked it to play the radio and I'm leaving, so I tell it, stop.
12: Yes.
1: So I don't want to have everyone's Alexas go off. But with Alexa, there's an Alexa Plus, telling me, that's going to be, turbocharged?
12: Well, it is more AI, more conversational, more powerful, more agentic, can do stuff for you. Because most people use AI, including Alexa, as just to answer questions. What's this? Can you do this for me? But now you can actually do more with it. And anyone who's got an Alexa, Amazon said to me, 98% of devices that are out there will work with Alexa Plus because it doesn't. It's not reliant, unlike your phone, it's not reliant on the processing power of your device. Mm. It all happens in the cloud. So that's why even if you've got a 5-year-old Echo, it'll still work.
1: Yep.
12: But get this, the price of Alexa Plus, if you're not a Prime member, is $29.99 a month, right? If you're not a Prime member. But guess how much it costs to be a Prime member per month? $9.99.
1: Yeah, so this is where they get you in Amazon.
12: Well, I should be a Prime member.
1: So Amazon gets you in. You sign up for Prime, Amazon Prime.
12: Yep.
1: You get the Amazon Prime.
12: Well, you get the fast shipping, free shipping, but you get Prime Video, which is great.
1: Yep.
12: You get Amazon Music. You even get a reading service, like a Kindle service, Amazon's version of that, among other things, and you get Alexa Plus.
1: Yeah, fascinating. It's why they're lacing you in now again for $9.99. Well, you can have something, I don't know when the cutoff is, but I've done it a couple of times. Gee, I want one of those.
12: Yep.
1: They'll deliver it at 5 o'clock the next morning.
12: If you're thinking about it at 7 o'clock at night, it'll be on your doorstep at 4 a.m.
1: Yeah.
12: Crazy.
1: Now, we are talking tech here, but of course we're talking about the vintage ways of reading maps and getting around. Yeah. So, Peter, what have you got for us, Peter?
13: Yeah, I know it's a tech guide and all that, but I'm just going, you made me drag out an old map. I'm a cab driver in the 70s. Oh. And I've just found his Gregory's.
14: Oh, what year?
13: I'm not sure. There's no date on it. Yeah. But the furthest it went was Richmond. On this Kerman, the furthest on the top.
14: Yeah.
13: The Oaks. And went as far as Keringai.
14: Wow. Right,
13: Palm Beach. Yep. And down the bottom towards Canola Way was Canola.
14: Wow.
1: It is fascinating, Peter, because, look, my this goes back quite a few years. My late uncle, when he died, I retrieved a street directory, and I think it's a late 50s one.
14: Wow.
1: And I'm going through, I couldn't believe it.
14: Oh, yeah. Lots changed.
1: Oh, well, of course.
14: That's one surprising thing. I remember when GPSs started to come in sort of in the early 2000s and how there was always lots of updates. I'm thinking, how much can a map change in a year? But surprisingly, a lot.
1: It can.
14: They've changed heaps.
1: Yeah, it can.
14: Yeah.
1: Tony's asking the question, and I know you can give him an answer.
14: Yeah.
1: Can you buy portable Blu-ray DVD players?
14: Not really, no. You can buy portable DVD players. You can buy drives that connect to a laptop and then play on a laptop, but standalone Blu-ray with a screen, I don't think you can get them. You can get DVD, though.
1: Standalone. But will that play the Blu-rays?
14: If you get a Blu-ray drive for your computer,
1: yes,
14: that'll burn Blu-ray but also play Blu-ray on your computer.
1: But if you get a Blu-ray...
14: No, the DVD player won't play Blu-ray. No, it's DVD.
1: Because you can see a lot of these advertised on Temu and other places. They have these small ones.
14: Yeah.
1: But not Blu-ray.
14: No, because you think about the market, right? You want to watch a movie in full HD. You're going to watch it. You're going to stream it on your computer. You're not going to on your phone. You're not going to.
1: Right.
14: You're not going to take a disc out with you. So the market for it isn't there.
1: Yep.
14: But DVD, when DVDs came out before smartphones really took off, and so that's hung around. That's kind of been the technology. Yeah.
1: Sound like we're plugging Amazon here, but I'm guessing, Tony, if there was one, you go onto the Amazon website.
14: I don't think there is.
1: If there is one, it would be there.
14: The closest you can get is, like I said, if you've got a laptop and this portable, you can buy a portable Blu-ray drive for your computer. Plug that in and maybe play it on the go like that on your computer, on your laptop.
1: Right.
14: Yeah.
1: 131873 is our number. It is a Monday night, depending on where you are. Very cold in the city. You've got a wind jacket
14: I've got my little puffer jacket on.
1: Yeah,
14: that's the Sam my South Post Association jacket on.
1: I can't wait for the start of spring. 25 and a half minutes to 10 now.
15: Being a elder in the community is a responsibility. It's about passing knowledge and teaching to the next generation. 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
11: 131873 is the number now at 22 and a half minutes to 10. I did come across a story. Our 4BC listeners will be aware of this at the Ecker, I'm pretty sure, but I'll get to it in a moment. But before we do it, let's go to Anna, who's called in. Hello, Anna.
12: Hello.
13: Hi, Anna.
12: Hi, Stephen. It was just about the news story that came out, I think, at the beginning of last week or on the weekend, mm-hmm. about the US banning robot vacuum cleaners from 2028.
13: Yep. Not they're banning them that if they're made in China. That's right. The US Federal Communications Commission has banned it, and amid concerns about data privacy, because you think about this, their thinking is, well, these are robots in our homes. Who knows what sort of information they're collecting? These companies deny that the only data that they're gathering is to map your house and make sure they find their way around your home. But they've decided that by 2028, no, the ban won't come into effect till then, and existing stock that's already there is okay, but they're looking at sort of having tighter data and privacy measures for not just robot vacuums, that's the main one, but other similar devices as well.
12: Okay, yeah. Because they listed Dyson, and I thought, oh, wow, like if I was looking at one, and the two that I was looking at were Dyson and Miele, yep. But at the Miele shop, they said that to connect it to Wi-Fi and use the robot vacuum cleaner, you need to use the serial number, which makes it more secure. Does that sound right to you?
13: Yeah, no, well, if it's connected to your network, then you need to, I've set up 50 robot vacuums in my time, you need to connect it to your network and also type in the password to the network so we can access the network. And my network's secure, nothing's getting out of my network, but there's fears, as there has been for other things, like, you know, even Chinese-made cars. And you mentioned China and people. Remember the big TikTok fear about how all our data, they're looking at all our data and all that sort of stuff. So these things come in waves, and this is the latest wave of paranoia from the US government, thinking that, because the consideration is that these are in our homes and they've got cameras and Wi-Fi and they can see stuff and collect data, but the data they collect is to make them better at cleaning your house rather than anything else. But that's the reason why.
11: Yep.
13: Yeah.
11: It is. You wonder about you.
13: Yeah.
11: Yeah.
13: Well, you know, every now and again, stories like this come up about, you know, I mentioned TikTok. That gets in the news. Cars as well. Like the story like a couple of months ago was, oh, South Korean made cars are spying on us too. And I remember doing a radio interview on 4BC driving a Kia, thinking, well, I'm in a Kia talking about this stuff. So they're probably hearing this conversation as well.
11: Yep.
13: But the cars do share data. But it's like telemetry and the data to make them more efficient rather than our conversations.
11: You're still going to get it, Anna? Because they do.
13: Yeah,
11: apparently they work a treat, apparently.
13: The Dyson robot vacuum is really good, the latest one.
12: So you're not worried and you think they're great?
13: Not in the slightest am I worried.
12: Okay.
13: Yeah.
12: Okay.
13: Buy it and enjoy it.
12: Okay, thank you.
13: No problem.
12: Thank you.
11: All right, there you go. You. So, I was talking about the Alexa earlier.
13: Yeah.
11: I mean, the speaker is actually listening.
13: It is.
11: All the time.
13: And just on that, there is a privacy dashboard, so you can actually see everything that it's heard and even hear the recordings. You know, it records, you can hear back all the commands you made.
11: Can I?
13: As well, yeah.
11: So I can go to my Alexa.
13: You can go to your privacy dashboard, see everything you've asked your Alexa.
11: Where do I go?
13: Yeah, on that or on your browser, yeah. And then you'd be able to hear back your queries to it. And then you can determine how long it retains those recordings as well.
11: Dylan's got a look on his face here, as if.
13: Are you worried, mate? Are you?
11: No, he's got a look as if you didn't know that. Did you know that? He knew. He's nodding his head.
13: You can't hear back your recording.
11: Let's log into Stanley's Alexa recordings live on air. No, we're not doing that.
13: It's like looking at your Google search history, mate. I think
11: no,
13: I reckon, mate.
11: We're not going to be doing that. But maybe some of the people I work with who've been misbehaving over the last few days in relation to the 100th birthday coming up for 2GB, maybe we can try and see what they've been asking their speakers.
13: Well,
11: now, that's a thought.
13: I've got nothing to hide, mate. You can look at my...
11: No, I'm not talking about you. I'm talking about some of the people I work with.
13: All right.
11: Who've been hiding their age. Let's go to Peter, who's on the line now. Hello, Peter.
0: G'day, John.
11: Yes, mate.
13: Hello, mate.
0: Just like a little story about my 50-year-old son. I'm now 84.
13: Yep.
0: He was born frank dyslexic.
13: Uh-huh.
0: So he couldn't read or write properly. Went right through high school. Then when he did his apprenticeship as a joiner, carpenter, he couldn't read maps. So I had to get map pages photocopied, sellotape them together, and then draw the line with a texter of where he had to go when he went away to the bush working.
13: Wow.
0: And also with the parts of Sydney. That man now is using technology. He reads into his, he speaks into his phone.
13: Yeah.
0: Gets messages back through his phone. He employs two men. They get paid.
13: Yeah.
0: That's
13: great.
11: So that's where technology really
13: helps.
11: Is helping.
13: Absolutely. Yeah. There's one area, like mapping GPS, that's got us out of trouble.
11: But people like Peter's son, the people earlier who are using the glasses because they're vision impaired, the glass telling them where to go.
13: Yeah, exactly right.
11: That's a fantastic story, Peter.
13: Great work. Great work,
11: you must
13: Peter.
11: Be very proud, mate.
13: You went to a lot of trouble, mate. Well done.
0: I love him. I'm very proud of him.
13: Good luck to him. What's his name?
0: Cameron,
13: good luck to him. Good on you, Cameron.
11: It's a great story, mate.
13: Good
11: well
13: work,
11: done.
13: Mate.
11: It's a really good story. Now, can I, at 16 to 10, because our Brisbane listeners know, because it's been at the ECCA at the show, so this is work that's been done by the University of the Sunshine Coast, and they've got these Unitree go-to robotic dogs, and they're every night at the ECCA, they're actually performing in the main arena.
13: Wow.
11: And so they're herding livestock. They're doing it alongside traditional working dogs. So these are robotic dogs.
13: Wow.
11: Now, what they're saying, and I'm just reading here, it says they can they can respond to basic voice commands. Each year they're making them a little more sophisticated.
13: Yep.
11: And it says it's designed to help graziers manage livestock in difficult or dangerous terrain. So it may be areas where even your wonderful sheepdog, you really don't want to be sending him up there.
13: No.
11: So you can have these
13: Send the robots in. Yeah, right. Yeah. You don't have to clean them or feed them either. You don't have to clean up after them or feed them either.
11: Yeah. Very good point.
13: Yeah.
11: They just be charged though, don't they?
13: Oh, yeah, just charge, plug them in overnight, mate. Yeah.
11: Well, presumably.
13: In their robot kennels.
11: Robot kennels, yeah. Yeah, so this is the world in which...
13: And that's at the Ecker, you were saying. So you can go. Yeah. So people can go see this.
11: Yeah, that's right. Wow. If you're in Queensland, you can go and have a look at that one. And some of you may have already seen it. If someone's seen it, let us know.
13: Yeah, you know what? They also
11: Because I reckon
13: use,
11: that would look really bizarre.
13: I've seen these used by bomb squads too. They send them in to defuse bombs and stuff or to see, to go in and take a look. Mm. Yeah.
11: 14:30 to 10:00. Of course, tomorrow night's the census, so you should have a letter. We've got our letter there. We're going to do it.
13: You've done yours yet? Or?
11: No. We're supposed to do it tomorrow night.
13: Well, if you know what where you're going to be, you can do it.
11: Well, I'm going to be here.
13: Yeah.
11: But look, and it just makes you sick, the scum that tries to steal from people. So telcos are saying be vigilant against scammers.
13: Yeah,
11: who could be trying to access personal data and financial information.
13: No one's going to ring you to help you with it.
11: Yep.
13: No one's going to email you to do it. It's you got to do this yourself. That's the whole idea of the census. Yep. You got to tell them, we'll do it all online. You can request. I think it's a bit too late now to request a paper one because you've got to do it tomorrow.
11: But what they do is they're ringing people. They're targeting. Yeah, well, not even necessarily targeting older people, but they just send these calls out. And they hope that they'll latch onto someone who might be a little, maybe a little,
13: not quite tech savvy.
11: Maybe they haven't followed it all. Yeah. So they're thinking, all right, well, this is obviously the ABS, and they give them all this information.
13: Yeah.
11: Terrible.
13: Careful. Yeah, like I said, if you're listening to this, no one is going to call you to help. Mm. No one is going to email you. So if you do get those calls, they are scams.
11: Yeah. I also notice that there's just the space of 5 years,
13: a
11: whole lot of jobs, and we might do a bit of this tomorrow, some of the jobs that were listed last time as options have now been folded in. So, for instance, print journalists and radio journalists are now all lumped in as journalists.
13: Yeah.
11: And then there's also an option, because employment changes, there's an option for influencer. Now...
13: Yeah,
11: this is someone who has got themselves a TikTok or an Instagram account.
13: Got a lot of followers. Yeah,
11: yeah, but what's it? What is an influencer? Because there's a lot of people who call themselves influencers.
13: Yeah,
11: and claim to be influencers. Yeah.
13: Influencers tend to be, personalities on social media with millions of followers who, do deals with companies to highlight them. I know for a fact that tech companies take them, like the iPhone launch coming up in a month and a bit.
11: Mm-hmm.
13: They'll take just as many influencers as they will journalists. So that's how that's progressed.
11: So an influencer will say, here I am in this beautiful, so it's a female.
13: Yep.
11: I'm sitting in this beautiful dress and it's come from here and look at this.
13: Yep.
11: And so the presumption is they'll give them the dress free and pay them to do it.
13: Yes.
11: And someone's going to go, oh, she's wearing that dress. I'll go buy that.
13: Do they? That's it. Yeah,
11: really?
13: They do. Yeah.
11: Really?
13: But yeah, there's a great account on Instagram that calls out influencers as well, like where they're acting up and sort of feeling so privileged and entitled. Some funny videos that they're sort of anti-influencer videos that they go just as viral as well.
11: Yeah. Thank you. A couple of people saying, lovely positive story from Cameron's dad.
13: Yeah, what a that's great beautiful. Dad he that's is. Great.
11: So much pride. Yeah.
13: And he said he now employs two people.
11: Yeah, that's right.
13: Good luck to him.
11: Yeah, I've got another really good one for you coming up in the next hour of the show, along with our friend Craig Bennett. But let's take a break, come back in a moment with more tech here from Stephen Fenwick.
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11: 131 873 is the number. Lots of messages from you in relation to AI, in relation to influencers, and David saying he's... filling out the census. He's a gay Aboriginal one-armed lesbian Buddhist with a lisp. How they prove otherwise? Well, they can't. They can. We talked about this last week. Well, they can't.
13: Yeah, so, crazy. Were there a lot of people last time, 10 years ago, with the last census, they were saying they're Jedis? Yeah.
11: Jedi
13: was their religion.
11: In terms of your religion. So we'll see what comes of all of that once...
13: It's an honour system, eh? You've got to be up front. I'm sure there's people going to have a bit of fun with it.
11: Yep. I'm an anti-influencer because 90% of them aren't the sharpest tools in the shed. Yeah. I think that's probably true, actually. Yep. Now, headphones,
13: yes.
11: Bose, the quiet comfort, they've always been kind of at the very blue chip end of headphones.
13: Absolutely, Bose. These are the new quiet comfort headphones, second generation, new slight design, redesign. Audio quality is amazing, but you know what they've introduced is spatial audio now, so they can have, there's different modes you can listen to. I don't know, have you heard spatial audio and how sort of depending on the mode you're listening to, it's like it's like you're sitting at a concert and the performance is in front of you, and then if you turn your head, the performance stays pinned to that part of the room. So it's like that's the one mode of spatial. The other mode is that it moves with you as you go around. That's good if you're on a train or whatever.
11: Okay.
13: And there's also a cinematic mode too, where it sort of pumps the dialogue a bit clearer from the centre. So it's like it's like when you're watching TV, you notice that the dialogue always comes through the centre channel of your TV, so that the actors are talking, they're coming from the television. So there's all that improved active noise cancellation, which is Bose has been sort of known as having the best, among the best active noise cancellation. But this year too, some great new colours too. Bose normally pretty conservative on the colour side, normally black and white. Now they've got green and mauve and mint and all kinds of colours too. So pictures on Tech Guide if you want to check them out.
11: Okay.
13: And now, price too, I should tell you the price, $549.95. Premium headphones.
11: Yeah, they are premium Bluetooth headphones. From what you say, the sound, you will notice.
13: Absolutely,
11: the quality. Now,
13: that's what you pay for.
11: I'm trying to find a Harvey Norman ad that I saw. Here it is.
13: Yep.
11: Now, so here's the Harvey Norman ads because we see these two pages, and again, it could be JB anywhere.
13: Yep.
11: And I've talked about these TVs. So you're getting yourself, say you're looking for a 75-inch TV.
13: Yep.
11: And you can get one. I think they've got the get one for here. It is mini LED TV, right?
13: Yep, yep.
11: With Samsung Vision AI.
13: Yep.
11: And it's $1,277, right?
13: For a 75 inch.
11: That's for a 75 inch. Then I've gone over the page, and then I found the mini LED. This is again the Samsung, and it's this one here is this is a smaller TV, mini LED, but it is $2,477, so it's $1,000
13: more.
11: Probably
13: a higher model, better model.
11: So I was looking at it. Most of the techs are the same, except the one that's $1,200 is 60 hertz refresh rate.
13: Yes.
11: This one is 144 hertz refresh rate.
13: 144, because that's
11: when
13: good
11: I compare
13: for sport,
11: the two, 60 compared to 144. Yeah. So when I'm looking, just compare. What
13: you'll
11: am I getting?
13: You'll notice the difference. Like it's good if you, because you love watching sport. Having a low refresh rate means that you're, because fast moving action like sport and action movies, you see a lot of judder. And having the motion, the higher refresh rate means smoother. Mm. The 144 hertz too is also for gamers. Games are built in the 144 hertz, so that we're not just watching movies and sport. A lot of people play games on them.
11: Say you're watching
13: sports.
11: That's
13: a big difference. Now you'll notice the difference.
11: Rugby league in particular, AFL, when they're moving in the EPL, they're moving around quickly. So that little bleeding
13: you see
11: sometimes.
13: A little like a blur, a drag,
11: with
13: a judder. Yeah, with the 60
11: hertz.
13: So
11: the higher refresh rate.
13: Higher refresh rate, the better.
11: And you're paying a lot more.
13: Absolutely, that's a key feature.
11: Okay, so I'm learning. Yeah.
13: There you go.
11: Techguide.com.au. 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
13: Everything we spoke about tonight is there and much more.
11: And so much more. We'll have you back again next week.
13: Well, I'll be here.
11: There he is, Stephen Fenwick, 3:30 to 10.
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3: We have the news coming up. We've got the brain game. Really good story for you as well. And Craig Bennett, all after this.
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4: Good evening, I'm Jamel Wells. The federal government and opposition are playing down the latest opinion poll, which shows dwindling support for the two major parties. News poll reveals Labor's primary vote is down to 29%, while the coalition is on 18. Both are under pressure from One Nation. Liberal leader Angus Taylor won't be drawn on the polls, but says he'll continue articulating the coalition's policy.
5: What I'll take accountability for is getting out every single day with my team. Strong team, strong plan, and explaining that to Australians. I'm not going to comment on polls because at the end of the day, the poll that matters is the one that happens on election day.
4: Sydney Airport passengers are being assured air traffic control staffing challenges will be improved by next month. Hundreds of flights were delayed Friday and Saturday after staff called in sick. On Sunday, a Jetstar plane almost hit a Qatar Airways plane on the runway. Federal Transport Minister Catherine King says more staff are being hired.
6: The fact that we've got 91 new air traffic controllers in the system, 95 coming on board this year, really aggressively recruiting and retaining staff as well.
4: There are reports staff at a new mental health service in Victoria are concerned about deteriorating patient care. The Age claims at least six senior staff at the Parkville Youth Mental Health Service have quit in a year. Two patient deaths have been referred to the coroner, and WorkSafe is investigating security concerns at the centre. More than a million people have been evacuated in eastern China due to a typhoon. Typhoon Dolphin has brought heavy rain, with around 1,000 flights cancelled in Shanghai. It's been downgraded to a tropical storm, but there's still severe flooding and the risk of landslides. Back home, Perth's largest local government area will consider a notice of motion to ban data centres. Jamie Smith reports.
7: The city of Stirling could be the first local government in the country to take a hard stance on data centres. Councillor Suzanne Migdale's proposal cites numerous impacts, which she says are difficult to reconcile with residential amenity, local environmental management and sustainable planning outcomes. They include electricity and water demands, environmental impacts and additional costs to the community. If the notice of motion is approved, the council will request a report from the chief executive before a formal vote is made.
4: And Queensland-based women's fashion brand Proud Poppy has closed some stores and moved into voluntary administration. Stores have closed at Shell Harbour and Wagga in New South Wales and Sale, Doncaster and Shepparton in Victoria. In finance, one Australian dollar buying around 70 US sense.
8: For Canberra's best coverage of the NRL, join the Continuous Call team every Saturday and Sunday from 1 p.m. Now a sports update on 2CC.
4: Geelong has held an emergency board meeting to work its response to the AFL over the concussion waiver scandal. The Cats have until close of business tomorrow to explain themselves. Four-time premiership winner Brian Toe is the latest big-name recruit for new NRL team, the PNG Chiefs. The champion Panthers

0: Winger has signed a three-year deal. Bulldogs utility Kurt Mann, confident former Panthers at his club, including captain Stephen Crichton, won't join To'o in Port Moresby.
1: I think the boys are all pretty safe and secure here. We have a good group here and everyone enjoys each other's company. Those boys that left the Panthers and ended up here, they're pretty crucial to what we're doing here.
0: And the Perth Wildcats have confirmed the return of veteran centre Angus Brandt on a one-year contract. That's news and sport.
2: 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Alexander Watson Insulation. Canberra's cold. Your house doesn't have to be.
3: Got an overnight low of 2, partly cloudy tomorrow, a top of 13. Wednesday, a shower or 2, a top of 13. On Thursday, morning frost, partly cloudy, a top of 15 degrees. On Friday, morning frost, then a partly cloudy day, a top of 16.
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0: evening all. 8 minutes past 10 is the time here on this Monday night. Welcome along. I hope it's going well for you wherever you are listening to us here on this Monday. We've got a bit coming up, including a fantastic story about a family-owned company that's been doing amazing work in an area where you would think it's really, really difficult. They're making something that, well, in Australia is increasingly tough because of the competition, but they've been doing it successfully for a long time. It's a great story coming up for you very, very shortly. Also, if you follow rugby league, you'd have seen all the stories over the weekend about the Perth Bears. And of course, they're coming to the competition next year, the Perth Bears. And my friend Chris Vag, who runs Pass It On Clothing, does fantastic work among the people who are homeless and who are less fortunate than us. And as part of their fundraising, they've got a big fundraiser coming up on Friday. This is in Sydney at Percy's Hotel, the North Sydney Hotel. So look, if you're in that area, they've got the Bears Heritage Long Lunch. Greg Florimo and Michael Butner celebrating the past and building the future. So there might be a North Sydney Bears fan or an old Bears fan that wants to go along. It's for a very, very good cause. That's happening on Friday night. Just do a Google search, the Bears Heritage Long Lunch. It'll come up there. They've got some tickets left, not many, but I told him I'd give that a mention because it's such a good cause. And for some people who've waited a long time for their team to come back in a different form, that might be a very, very good way to celebrate it. 131873 is our number, and it's now 9 minutes past 10.
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0: 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It's in a presentation box. It comes with tasting notes as well. Plus, you also get the John Stanley Mr. Magoo mug. And tonight, I thought I'd ask this question. Disneyland. Disneyland opened in 1957, the original Disneyland, opened by Walt Disney. So here's my question. From 1957, when Disneyland opened, all the way through to 2000, so it's relatively recently, 2000, there was one thing that the staff of Disneyland were banned from wearing, or you might, or banned from sporting. There was something they were banned from wearing, the staff at Disneyland, and that ban was only lifted in the year 2000. Now, when you look at Walt Disney, you think that's a bit hypocritical. So what was it that they were banned from sporting or wearing, the staff at Disneyland? When you look at it, I mean, well, Merv Hughes wouldn't have got a job there, David Boone, so at that time. So what was it? I've given you enough of a clue there. First person to call through with the answer I'm looking for, which is the correct answer, you win the prizes tonight at 11 minutes past 10.
2: Oh!

0: Yes, let's go to Duncan. Duncan, what's the answer we're looking for here in relation to Disneyland?
1: I think it's a moustache, John.
0: Was a moustache, that's right, until the year 2000. And I think facial hair, little beards, they were banned until about, I think, another 10, 12 years. But for a very long time, he didn't want his staff wearing moustaches, even though he sported one himself. So well done, Duncan. Congratulations. Well done. You have won yourself this fantastic prize from Craft Cartel. craftcartel.com.au. Just go and have a look at that website. 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
0: 17 minutes past 10. Yes, I was aware of this. Tommy sends me a note because I follow them, the New York Yankees. Mid-1970s, the owner, George Steinbrenner, he decided to ban beards. Believed the policy instilled discipline and order within the team. It was only, I think, 2 years ago. Until 2 years ago. And so if a player signed with the Yankees, often when they were presented as this new signing, very often the players had, the faces were white because many of these players had been wearing beards for years and they'd arrive at the Yankees and they had to shave the beard off. And so now that policy's been lifted, but was only lifted just a couple of years ago. Thank you very much for that, Tommy. Now, we're going to have Craig Bennett join us later in this hour, but this is a story, but I think it's a wonderful story, and it's to do with a company which operates, well, it operates in Australia. It's based in Lidcombe in Sydney, but this is a company called 3-3s. They've been operating since 1919. And they make tinned, well, they make, not tin, they make jars of applesauce and pickles, and they make Mighty Mites. And their products are in all the supermarkets. They've got new no-added sugar beetroot. But what's remarkable about this is the story goes back to 1919. It's a family company, and generation after generation have successfully run this company. And so these beautiful products in these glass jars, which are competing with products that are made around the world, because we know how things have happened with manufacturing, globalisation and the like, but they've been making these products all the way back to 1919 when the story started, and they're making them in Sydney. They're using just about complete Australian products. They're sourcing their products from farmers and in some cases market gardeners. They've got a handshake agreement. It's a terrific story. And they're in here because they're trying to promote what they're doing and continuing to promote what they're doing. Michael McAlpine was here. And they're doing some work with us. And I started talking to him. I thought, this is a great story. And I think one of my colleagues, Ray used to do this, used to have them on talk about this some years ago. But it's just such a good story because it goes all the way back to the beginning of the story when you had Stanley Roy McAlpine. He was actually a tram conductor. And he started, his wife was making these pickles, and they were doing them a special way, and they realised there was a business idea here. So I spoke with him earlier today about this story, because I think this is a remarkable story about someone who really believes in doing things and making things in this country. Here's Michael McAlpine. He's the fourth generation going back to 1919. Here is Michael telling the story of his family and his family business. Have a listen.
13: Yeah, so in 1919, Stanley Roy McAlpine decided to go out and sell his lovely mustard pickles that his wife cooked. She was a really good cook. I've got a cookbook here. It's over 110 years old. And they decided to go out and start selling the product. And it went from on a tramway to horse and cart, going from store to store, corner store, selling mustard pickles. And in 1920, you know, the Spanish flu hit, and back then they had no idea what to do, and they just said, don't have any contact. So going through that and selling by horse and cart, incredible to get through just that those beginnings. Incredible story. One of his good friends was Bert Appelhoff, who started Aeroplane Jelly in 1920.
0: Wow. He was on the trams, was he? Stanley, was that what he was doing?
13: Yep. Stanley was a tram conductor.
0: Right. And so his wife made these fantastic pickles, and it was a pickle sandwich he took to work. Is that right?
13: Yeah, and his friends would, you know, pinch him and eat him and say, these are so good. So they eventually convinced him into going out and selling them.
0: And the tram conductor started the business. How many generations back are we talking here?
13: That's four generations back. I'm the fourth, and my daughter's working with me now. She's the fifth.
0: And so I mentioned the pickles are kind of like the product that started all of this, and you're still selling these three-threes pickles. I've got sweet mustard pickles, spreadable pickles, and they're still on the shelves today.
13: They are. In most supermarkets, if they don't have them, they've got rocks in their heads. So they're number one seller across the country. Yeah.
0: So the pickles, so with those pickles, you've got a glass jar, you've got a label, you've got the pickles themselves. Is this all made in Australia?
13: Yep. So one of the key ingredients in the product is the cauliflower, cucumbers, the vegetables come out of the Hawkesbury. So we've been dealing with the Hawkesbury farmers out there, the green trees, since about 1960. So a long time. They're 100-year-old farmers. I've seen Trent who's running it now. He was born in the year I started here, and it's an incredible story, and he's now got four kids. So I love seeing family generations go through. We've never had a contract. It's just a handshake. They're like extended family.
0: Wow. Okay. No contracts. It's a handshake agreement, and they've been providing you with those ingredients for as long as you can remember.
13: Over 60 years.
0: Wow, okay. And even, I think, am I right that this century you had a crack at the Mighty Mite, which is the, I guess, the spread, the dark spread. Inevitably, people talk about Marmite, they talk about Vegemite. You had a crack at Mighty Mite.
13: Yeah, so look, I'm just a proud Aussie and I wanted to sit on the shelf beside Vegemite, and I started work here in 87, and I started as a cook and worked on the line for cooking for 2 years, and then I progressed into marketing and went out to stores, and I've gone, and I grew up always eating Vegemite, and I've gone, I want to do that one day. And my dad said, well, you better try hard and get good equipment. And so we kept working hard, and in 1996 we started the development work on it. It took 5 years to develop it, and then we launched in 2001. Now, there was a bit of confusion in 2001 because that's when Dick Smith started saying that he's going to do an Aussie Mite and this and that. And he didn't even talk to Australian people like ourselves and find out whether we're actually doing a product. But so we were fully invested, you know, spent a lot of money on it, and we started off Mighty Mite, and that was 25 years ago.
0: Sure. And you're still selling it. I don't know what the market share is. I'm assuming Vegemite's the market leader, but the fact you're still making it suggests you've got a pretty good market.
13: Yeah. Look, we went for a different angle, and we were the original gluten-free spread. So Vegemite wasn't gluten-free, Promite's not gluten-free, Marmite's not gluten-free, and Mighty Mite was an option. I myself, I'm a celiac, and I know how important that is. So, yeah, that's our avenue that we got into. People loved it. It was growing. But, we, you know, in this game, there's always, you know, you're fighting tooth and nails with all sorts of things. So there was an avenue there where Coles deleted us for over 18 months. They realised they made a mistake and they put us back in, but the damage was done after that. So we've been busily sponsoring and marketing and getting back into it. And, you know, we've sponsored things like the Sydney Kings. We used to be known as the Mighty Mite Sydney Kings. Mm. We've sponsored Dick Johnson Racing in the car racing. So, yeah, it's a brand that's very dear to me because I'm an iconic Aussie that just loves Australia. You know, I couldn't be more passionate about Australia, and people here work so damn hard and very deserving of success.
0: So. See, I've asked a few people just about 3-3s since I met you in here last week, and they all speak so highly of your business and particularly the fact that you've got this Australian element to it when so many businesses have just been swept away by when we dropped the tariffs, we opened up our economy, and things can be brought in here much cheaper than they could be made in this country. We've seen it with canneries and the like. So how have you managed to do that?
13: technology advancements. So when I started in 87, we were doing one jar per second. We are now going to be getting close to 5 to 6 jars per second. So we've got to be producing at a more efficient rate. Speed is essential to get the job done in the day. Otherwise, we won't compete against the imported products. Minimal tariffs, if none, on certain products out there. And yet we've got to pay land tax, payroll tax, of course, name it, fringe benefits tax.
0: That's right.
13: It is very difficult, but yeah, we're not greedy. We try hard.
0: You must have had people say to you, people who work in the business who say, well, you know what, if you set a factory up here or there outside Australia, you can manufacture more cheaply. You don't have to do all the things that you've just described, all the on costs and the taxes. Have you ever been tempted?
13: No. I couldn't ever. I bought the last main Australian cars as much as I could, and we held them on as long as we could. So, advocate for Australia.
0: Australian cars, because we talk cars on a Wednesday. Some of these cars, what have you got? What cars have you got?
13: I had a Ford Territory. I had an XR8 Falcon. I'm a bit of a Ford man. And I've still got a 1976 XB coupe, so that won't be going from the family. So, look, just I want to support Australia. I just wish the government could see it that way as well. We've got a beautiful country with so much to offer, and you see what goes on in the rest of the world. I want to make Mighty Mites singlets, put them away for sponsorships with Oztag and Touch Football and things like that. But I'm not going to make it if it's going to come out of Bangladesh or China or wherever. I want to make it that comes out of Australia. Yeah. So.
0: And can you do that? Have you been able to? This is a problem, isn't it?
13: It is a problem, major problem. You know, at the moment, the manufacturing as total GDP is now under 6% in Australia.
0: Yeah.
13: And a lot of that would be, winery and food making and building. It's pretty sad.
0: Yeah, but you, I'm trying to think, because there will be issues for you, but you source your glass, your labels. Can you do all of that? Is there somewhere that you've had a roadblock, or you've been able to use your ingenuity to make sure it's all coming from Australia?
13: No, we've got one roadblock, and that's caps. So at the moment, there's one cap manufacturer trying to start up again in Australia. It comes back in from overseas. Mm. And yeah, so at the moment, everything else is Australian. Australian-made glass from Visi Glass out of Penrith.
0: Yeah,
13: labels
0: terrific.
13: Are made in Melbourne, and cartons are made here in Sydney. So
0: good on you, yeah. I'm assuming some of the seasonal ingredients might be, there's that issue. Would that be right?
13: Yeah, we've got gherkins that come from India. India provide gherkins across the world. They're renowned for it. We also do Australian gherkins, but they're massive. So you can't fit them in a jar. You have to slice them. They're a different texture. So we try to do the right thing, but on the same token, people keep buying the product that's the product of India, but we make it here. So they come in bulk, and then we put our own process. It takes a couple of weeks of process before we put our own recipe on it and pack it here in Australian glass.
0: Your farmers must love you.
13: We've got some really great farmers and incredible history.
0: Yep.
13: Our beetroot that comes from Cowra, the Fagan family, they started in 1886.
0: Gee.
13: And they bought the farm off Dr. William Redfern, so the man that got the Redfern suburb named after him. Yeah, so they've been going for 140 years. Ed's fifth generation, who I deal with, his son's sixth generation. They started growing beetroot in 1943 for the war.
0: We might have another longer conversation with you. I've really enjoyed this, but people, our listeners, they can look at the Mighty Mite 33s when they go to the supermarket. They're in the supermarkets. They can find it, can't they?
13: Yeah. It's in the IGAs, at Woolworths, Coles.
0: Yep. Yeah. 33s, and they now know what the story is behind the 33s products. Thank you so much for your time. We will keep in touch. Any help you need, please let us know.
13: Thank you, John.
0: Michael McAlpine, very proud Australian, very proud of his family and their story. You can actually go to their website. They've got some amazing old photos going all the way back to when all of this began. I did speak with him earlier today. He did answer a question from one of you about the gherkins, which do come from India because the Australian ones are too big to get into the jars and people like the smaller ones. But to the extent he can, it's all Australian. Mighty Mite is top spreadable and lower in salt than Vegemite, people saying. A lot of people, big fans of Mighty Mite, actually. Thank you. And the 3-3's pickles as well. So I'm getting some thumbs up on all of those. Thank you so much. The 3-3's products. And as I say, you want to see more of that story, they do have a pretty good website, some amazing old photos going all the way back to 1919. 28 minutes to 11 now. The band's in. Craig's ready to go, coming up after this.
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6: 25 to 11. The band, you ready to go? I've got to strap myself in, get the smelling salts ready. Let's go.

0: Yes, he entertains us every Monday night, Mr. Craig Bennett. Craig, good evening once again.
1: Always a thrill to do so and be with you, John.
0: Okay, we've got some beauties coming up later on, but let's kick off with this story. Yes. The TV show The Dukes of Hazzard was quite a few years ago, and the last surviving great from The Dukes of Hazzard has died.
1: One of the last of the greats, that's right, John. Dukes of Hazzard, of course, was a big-time series back in the late 70s through the 80s, 85, I think, is when it ended. And, yes, those who loved the show, and there were many, will be saddened to hear that Ben Jones, who starred as the much-loved mechanic Cooter Davenport, he was the sidekick to John Schneider and Tom Wopats, Bo and Luke Duke. Yes, he passed away. Look, his wife Alma said he died earlier today. In fact, I've got to say, John, when you think about ways to go, maybe this is it. Sitting in front in his favourite chair at their home in Virginia, perched in front of the telly, eagerly awaiting the start of the Atlanta Braves versus the New York Yankees baseball game. She said just as the game was about to get underway, he suffered a massive and instantly fatal heart attack. He was 84. And look, to bring the memories flooding back, I know you've got a little of the great, late great Waylon Jennings singing that very famous theme song from The Dukes of Hazzard.

0: There it is. Lots of memories for a lot of people there with the Dukes of Hazzard and Waylon Jennings.
1: Well, that's right, yes. And as I say, he starred in that series from the late 70s, through to the mid-80s. And I think he was in 171 out of 174 episodes as Cooter, and then did the two Dukes of Hazzard reunion movies. He had this massive career, John, starting out in the 60s on stage and then appeared in an array of movies and telly roles. And then it was the Dukes of Hazzard, I guess, that really made him famous all over the world. And for a time, that show was so big, it was rivaled in the ratings only by Dallas, which was the number one show. And then in the late 80s, Ben traded Hollywood for Washington, as in Washington, D.C., and became a congressman, serving, I think it was two terms in the House of Reps, the House of Representatives. And then he went on to appear in movies like Primary Colors with John Travolta and Emmett Thompson. And he became a singer too and recorded a whole bunch of records with his band, which was called Cooter's Garage Band. And he wrote a memoir, of course they all do. His was titled Redneck Boy, where he discussed his very long battle with the bottle. He was, in fact, only a couple of weeks shy of turning 85. And you think of the main Dukes of Hazzard cast, John Schneider and Tom Wopat are still with us, as is Catherine Back. Of course, she wore those very tight cut-off pants, the Daisy Dukes, and all the rest, from Boss Hogg to Sheriff Coltrane and Jesse Duke, they've all gone. And now, in fact, Ben Jones joins them up there, wherever they are, with the General Lee, no doubt revving its engine.
0: Yep. Well, there you go. All right. Tragically, I can provide the information for him that the Braves won 2-1. In that game against the Yankees, having lost the previous day. So we can send that message up to him. We have a lot of people listening to us, I know, every Monday night from the other side. So there you go.
1: We do. Now, but he might not be there yet, John, so he might be in that kind of limbo, you know.
0: Oh, really? Okay.
1: Still probably leaving the chair with the television still warm and not yet where he's meant to be, so he might not know.
0: Mm. Now, Antonio Banderas.
1: Yes.
0: He's got a story, a heart attack, which he suffered, but he did survive.
1: Look, he did. You know what? You think about Antonio Banderas, just as you mentioned his name there, I was thinking there was a time in the 90s when he was absolutely everywhere. Of course, starred in a string of hit movies like Philadelphia with Tom Hanks and Evita with Madonna and Interview with the Vampire with Tom Cruise and Brad Pitt. And he was deemed a dashing Hollywood hunk in those Zorro movies. And he actually made his Tinseltown debut in The Mambo Kings. You might remember that movie back in 1992. And then, of course, there was his marriage to Melanie Griffith, every scintilla of which was breathlessly covered by the world's gossip magazines. There was the shock horror narrative that she was actually 3 years older than Antonio Banderas, and people clutched their pearls and gasped the shock of all of that. She was his second wife. They were married, I think, for about 18 years. So, look, for those wondering about Antonio Banderas these days, you don't hear a heck of a lot about him. Well, in fact, he's celebrating his 66th birthday right now in Spain, where he lives. And we're hearing about him because he's hyping his latest movie. It's called Tony, based around the late chef Anthony Bourdain, who caused a big stir. Remember when he wrote his blistering expose, Kitchen Confidential, and then very sadly, he took his own life. Anyway, look, Antonio has given an in-depth interview in this week's American People magazine, as you do, and he reveals he's now living, or he was living in the UK in 2017 with his longtime girlfriend Nicole, that he suffered this heart attack, underwent the emergency surgery, three stents placed in his arteries. He says he made very big changes to his life, quit smoking, moved back to his hometown of Malaga in Spain, where he runs a theatre. He's an investor in an array of restaurants. And he says that with regard to Melanie Griffith, they have a fabulous relationship. Not only do they share a daughter, but remain very close friends. And he says basically he feels very grateful to be here, as he is 66 today, The heart attack was played down at the time, but he says, in fact, it was very, very serious. So there you go. For those wondering, whatever happened to Antonio Banderas, such a big heartthrob of the 90s and absolutely everywhere, a bit like crabgrass, and then suddenly he wasn't. Well, there's a bit of the backstory behind that, but still very much busy with a whole lot of projects, including about to be seen in that movie called Tony about Anthony Bourdain, the famous chef.
0: So there's a couple of things for those of you wondering about Antonio Banderas now.
1: We do wonder.
0: There'll also be people who probably lose a bit of sleep at night wondering, will Stevie Nicks and Lindsay Buckingham of Fleetwood Mac ever bury the hatchet? Well, this could be some news.
1: This is news, John. In fact, absolutely. Forget the epic feuds that have raged between the likes of Madonna and Elton John. In fact, one of the longest running and most rancorous of beefs in music land boiled away between Stevie and Lindsay, the Fleetwood Mac greats. Stevie and Lindsay, as in Nicks and Buckingham, they had this very turbulent history. They met in high school, became lovers, formed a band called Buckingham Nicks. Then they joined Fleetwood Mac in 74 is the time frame there. Look, as lovers, they are on and off. Go Your Own Way, one of their most famous songs, was written by Lindsay about their explosive breakup in the late 70s, and it became very toxic. And then he was fired from the band in 2018, and he griped that it was Stevie's fault because she'd issued this ultimatum: get rid of him or I leave. So it was Lindsay that was kicked out the door. And then in 2022, of course, Christine McVie died, and basically Fleetwood Mac just fell to bits. And you might remember we discussed this a year or two back. Mick Fleetwood said he wished that Lindsay and Stevie would repair their rift, that there was this new project in the works. Well, it turns out that new project is an Apple TV documentary about Fleetwood Mac, and it ties in with the 50th anniversary of their huge-selling Rumours album that celebrates its 50th anniversary next year, so that's when the doco rolls out. Well, Lindsay has tonight revealed that he and Stevie are talking all the time. That rift that many wished could be repaired is... it's like old homework, and yes, their rekindled friendship means there is now the likelihood of new music. So for those who love those mega years of Fleetwood Mac and Stevie and Lindsay and all the rest of them, Mick and so forth, and wondering, will there ever be new music? Will they ever repair that? People have lost sleep for decades over this.
0: I know.
1: Well, this is akin to a music news valium, I suppose. People can rest easy, get some sleep, chill down.
0: Tell you what does make you lose sleep. 50th anniversary of Rumours. Dear me.
1: I know. Can you believe time? Well, 77, obviously, because 2027, that's also frightening in itself. Yep. Yes, 50 years of it, and that doco coming out to celebrate all of
0: that. Quite incredible. All right, Craig, let's take a break. Come back. You've got lots more. Strap in at 10:45.
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0: 12 to 11 here on this Monday night. Mr. Craig Bennett brings us his take on the world of entertainment. Now, Craig, I have learnt something because it's Barbara Streisand. But she's about to become, what, a kids author.
1: I know she's joining the likes of Bob Dylan and Madonna and Dolly Parton and Keith Richards and Paul McCartney and so many others. She's about to become a kids book author. Look, it's interesting. She might have only recently turned 84 and she might have a mantle full of awards, 2 Oscars, 10 Grammys and what, 150 million records she sold, 19 movies she starred in, and this stellar 66-year career. And in fact, she summed all of this up back in 2024 when she released her epic mega 900-page memoir. Well, now she's adding kids book author to her very impressive resume. She's whipped her millions of Instagram followers into this meringue of excitement by revealing, yes, she's writing a kid's book to be called And By The Way. And for those now just almost beside themselves with excitement, it's due March of next year, 2027. Look, she is a gamma, as she calls herself, to four-step grandkids. Her husband, James Brolin's son, the actor Josh, has three, and Josh's sister Molly has a child. So Barbara says it's a book sort of about dreaming big, which is what she did when she was a kid, and, well, look at where she is now. I mean, if you can fill 900 pages of a memoir, you've certainly lived a life, or you're using an awful lot of words, one of the two.
0: And the beauty, well, it'll be an easier one for you to read than the 900 pages of the memoir, right? Is he there? Craig.
1: Well, perhaps he is 40 pages, John. I can give you the page count.
0: Yeah.
1: I'm right here.
0: Okay, very, very good. All right, at 10 minutes to 11. Now let's just move here to this upcoming wedding. So this is, what are they calling it, a woo-woo wedding, are they?
1: Hello?
0: Can you hear me?
1: Hello?
0: I think we've got a problem.
1: I can hear you right now.
0: All right.
1: I can hear you right now.
0: Okay, all right. We're having an issue here with our line. So can you hear me, Craig?
1: I can hear you, John.
0: Now, this wedding between Harry Styles and Zoe Kravitz, is that what we're talking about?
1: We are indeed, and this is our kind of offbeat story of the night, John. And look, it's a first because it is beyond the grave free for a start. Secondly, both stars are still alive and they're current and in their 30s. I'm not quite sure if we've had that kind of combo before,
0: no,
1: but anyway, there's a
0: quite
1: first
0: incredible
1: for everything. I know it is. I know. Just that I'd shock the socks off you and I just have. I saw them go whoosh, off the feet they went. Harry Styles, of course, the singer-actor, engaged to Zoe Kravitz, who is a wonderful singer-actress. She's the daughter of the singing sensation Lenny Kravitz, no relation to Gladys Kravitz, of course, of Bewitched fame. So, look, they've been dating just on a year. They became engaged 8 months ago. Reports claiming they are planning to wed around Chris of this year, 2026. He's currently on tour. In fact, you'll be in Australia for concerts in Melbourne and Sydney, November and December. But back to the wedding. Harry watches, and there are many of those, say don't expect this Taylor Swift-style wedding extravaganza, renting out the likes of Madison Square Garden. I think he's about to currently perform, inviting 1,000 people and filming it all for a movie. No, their wedding is going to be very low-key is the word. But here's the thing, John. Friends say it'll be likely a woo-woo wedding. Now, if you don't know what that means, kind of a hippy-dippy new age wedding. They're very into that. Things like crystals. They meditate twice a day. Apparently they practice energy healing, moon rituals, and sound baths. Now, I had to look up what a sound bath is, and it's nothing to do with water. It's special sound waves that wash over you that create a completely serene state of mind. Now, those familiar with their wedding plans say they're looking at taking a guided meditation ritual with those invited, so family and very close friends, immediately prior to swapping their marriage vows, and that blessing crystals and aura readings will be involved. And I got to say, that really does sound all a bit of something, doesn't it? I just hope our invites do not get lost in the mail, John, because I can see you taking a sound bath.
0: I am.
1: And getting involved in a guided meditation ritual just before springing to your feet as they swap their rapturous I do's.
0: Quite incredible. All right, so that's Harry Styles and Zoe Kravitz. All right, well, look, we might be talking about that one down the track. Can I just, without notice, I'm just having a quick look because I'm doing the papers after the news at the top of the hour, and this little nugget, and there's a purpose to asking you this, there's a nugget that turned up in the Telegraph and the Courier Mail today saying which television presenter was recently caught being a diva after refusing to wear a security lanyard while inside a certain company's building. They used something like the old "don't you know who I am" when she was asked to put her lanyard back on. So you go into a place and they put a lanyard on you, and someone was saying, "Well, do I need to wear this? Everyone knows who I am. You don't need to identify me as that I need to be in the building." That kind of behaviour does happen, doesn't it?
1: Look, it does happen. It really does happen. And if you're asking me to guess who it is, I couldn't possibly.
0: No, I'm not asking you to guess who it is.
1: No,
0: but it's extraordinary.
1: But it does happen.
0: Because I've actually heard people use that. I've actually heard people say, "Don't you know who I am?" with so little self-awareness that they're actually saying it. It's extraordinary, isn't it?
1: It does beg a belief. There are people that do it like you. I've heard it. It is quite astonishing. There is such a word, humble, in the dictionary. Some of these people should apply it. It works wonders, you know. It's like a soothing salve after a long horse ride.
0: Yep. Well, I don't know who it is. The way it's written, I reckon there'd be a Melbourne Cup field of potentials. So we'll do this again next week, Craig. Fantastic as always. Thank you so much.
1: And don't forget to keep your lanyard on, John.
0: I will keep that, please. And look, that when our line, because you're broadcasting, of course, from the Gold Coast, but when that line cut out, I wonder whether it was someone from the afterlife who wanted to be part of today's report. I'm not sure. But,
1: well, considering we had nobody from beyond the grave to talk about,
0: that's right.
1: It could have been Cher's wig coming in or something.
0: Cher's wig, who knows? I think we need Cher's wig to make a reappearance next week.
1: I'm on a pledge.
0: Good on you, mate. You have a good night and a good week, and we'll do it. We'll do this all again next Monday night. Thank you.
1: Thanks, John. Bye.
0: There he is, Mr. Craig Bennett at 5 to 11 now.
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0: 90 seconds away from 11 o'clock. After 11, we will do

0: Roz, I've been buying the 3x3 sweet gherkins and the applesauce from IGA for years. Lots of you also use the Mighty Mite spreadable, lower in salt than Vegemite, and it is gluten-free. So look, anything we can do to help an Australian company that's doing everything it can to use Australian products and support Australian farmers, we will do here on the program. So thanks for all the feedback we had on that. And, of course, also a reminder, the census tomorrow night. I guess if you'd have to be living under a rock to know it's not on, you probably should have done it. I'll try and do mine tonight and give you a report when I'm on air tomorrow night, because I know where I'm going to be. I'll be here. We've got the news coming up very soon, and then after that, tomorrow's headlines.
1: 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Keep your home warm with Rinnai Heating from the Energy People, Fishwick.
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3: Good evening, I'm Jamel Wells. Most economists believe interest rates will stay on hold at 4.35% tomorrow when the RBA announces its next rate move. Westpac is the latest major lender to report a fall in mortgage applications. Opposition leader Angus Taylor says the government's budget measures are sapping confidence.
4: Interest rates are too high for hard-working Australians, and we see people with a mortgage paying over $30,000 more than they were before Labor came to power. Interest rates are too high, and that's because inflation is too high.
3: Public sector union boss Melissa Donnelly will become the new head of the Australian Council of Trade Unions. Former ACTU Secretary Sally McManus and President Michelle O'Neill announced their resignation in July. Ms Donnelly says the cost of living and the AI boom will be priorities when she starts at the end of August. There's been a second fatal shooting in Thailand in 3 days. A former member of parliament has killed one man and injured another in a government building near Bangkok. A school shooting in the same region on Friday left 9 people, including the 14-year-old shooter, dead. Back home, a Sydney man accused of people smuggling has been refused bail after facing court in Queensland. Amy Drew reports.
5: Police allege Sydney man Hao Wong was involved in the arrival of 10 Chinese citizens who came ashore northwest of Weipa in June. The group were allegedly found in his hotel room. The Cairns Magistrates Court heard Wong had driven a rental car from Cairns in the days prior to their arrival. In denying bail, the magistrate rejected a claim that he'd been visiting the area for a fishing trip, saying Weipa is not for novices and there was no evidence of any interest in the activity. Wong remains in custody and will reappear in court in October.
3: Victoria's health watchdog has issued a warning about a woman pretending to be a doctor. Asma Samadi is accused of charging $20,000 to use unapproved medicine to treat a man with a chronic illness. She's banned from providing any health care. There are calls for more financial help for parents of children needing cancer treatment. Research has found 95% of parents experience employment disruption and Centrelink has been unable to help. Red Kite spokesperson Monique Keary says that needs to change.
6: Financial support needs to be recognised as a core component of childhood cancer care. So that means alongside cancer treatment, families shouldn't have to navigate the financial hardship on top of caring for a seriously ill child.
3: A Perth airport used by state emergency services has been closed after a lightning strike. Lighting cables, runway and taxi lights at Jandakot Airport have been damaged. In finance, one Australian dollar buying around 70 US cents.
7: For Canberra's best coverage of the NRL, join the Continuous Call team every Saturday and Sunday from 1 p.m. Now a sports update on 2CC.
3: Australian Test opener Jake Weatherald admits he's under pressure to score runs in this week's first test against Bangladesh in Darwin. Cricket legend Mark Waugh believes a lean series against the Tigers will see Weatherald miss Australia's upcoming tour of South Africa. In the AFL, Adelaide Crows great Taylor Tex Walker will retire at the end of the season. The PNG Chiefs have announced another big signing for 2028 with Panthers winger Brian Toa agreeing to a 3-year deal, and Dragons coach Dean Young's calling for Boom rookie Hamish Stewart to be included in Australia's squad for the Rugby League World Cup. That's the latest news and sport.
2: 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Alexander Watson Insulation. Canberra's cold. Your house

0: Doesn't have to be.
1: Got an overnight low of 2, partly cloudy tomorrow, a top of 13. Wednesday, a shower or 2, a top of 13. On Thursday, morning frost, partly cloudy, a top of 15 degrees. On Friday, morning frost, then a partly cloudy day, a top of 16.
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3: 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We'll be right back.

Good evening, everyone. Welcome along. It is 8 minutes past 11 here on this Monday night. We'll have tomorrow's headlines coming up for you shortly. We'll have our weekly look at the real estate market. We'll keep in touch with what's happening in other parts of the world as well. And if you've got something you want to share with us, you can jump on the phone, 131 873. You can text us as well, 0460 873 873. We'll get to all of that shortly. But at 8 past 11, let's rip straight into tomorrow's headlines right now.

0: Now, front pages, the Courier-Mail in Brisbane has a dreadful crime story in its front page. Headline says, "I'll end this once and for all. Court told accused murderer's final threat before shooting neighbours. Queensland man accused of murdering his neighbours allegedly said, 'I'll end this once and for all,' before shooting them dead. His defence team plans to argue he was never there. Daryl Valroy Young, he's a 63-year-old, has pleaded not guilty to murdering neighbours Mervyn and Marie Schwartz and Marie's son Graham Tighe. This is a shooting on August 4, 2022. So the court case has begun. That's the front page they have on the Courier-Mail. Look, they've also got another free hit for Pauline Hanson there on the front page of the Courier-Mail. It says, Pauline Hanson's resurgent One Nation has set up a stall at the Ecker for the first time in the party's history as it ceased to capitalise on strong national polling. It's in the John Reid Pavilion. The LNP has a stall there as well, the only political parties to have a stand at the Ecker, both selling party-branded merchandise as well as offering child-friendly items for free. One Nation stand had items for sale ranging from $25 Make Albo Go Away hats, a $35 Pauline Hanson bobblehead figurine, and a $5 pack of playing cards featuring a digitally altered image of Ms. Hanson as a 1950s housewife washing clothes with an Australian flag draped over her shoulder. So that's the One Nation merchandise. I'm assuming there's LNP merchandise involving the Premier as well. And I have to say, look, in fairness, it's been a long time since I went to the show. The Ecker, the Royal Easter Show. But if you're a kid, you take it off to the show, you buy yourself a show bag. Imagine, hey, listen, instead of buying the Cadbury show bag, I'm going to buy you a One Nation show bag with the bobblehead figurine. Anyway, I'm sure they're doing a roaring trade. It's there on the front page of the Courier-Mail. Look, they're also featuring, as a couple of the papers are, this decision by Brian To'o, the Panthers winger. He's going to be going to PNG in 2028. And then, look, I'm assuming it says here, and the story's inside, Premier's secret talks with the NRL to poach the grand final. This story's been going all weekend. This story about the Pope in 2028 coming here and holding a mass at Randwick on the Sunday of that October long weekend, and all that might mean the grand final will have to be moved out of Sydney. You can have the grand finals at Homebush at Olympic Park and the masses at Randwick. So you can have them both, but I guess that for whatever reason, now, WA wants to pinch the grand final, so it just gives them something to write about. The Premier's secret plan to poach the grand final. So that's in the Courier-Mail tomorrow. The Telegraph in Sydney, they're featuring... Yeah, there you go. Dylan's got a good idea. The Pope should kick off the grand final. So once he's done the mass at Randwick, he could be the guest... After the anthem, he could have a prayer. And he's a sports fan because he follows the Chicago White Sox, the Pope. So who knows? I'm only saying that in the spirit of, look, the story's nonsense about the grand final under threat. But it's given people something to talk about. Front page of the Telegraph, this is Kyle Sanderlands. He's got his on-air online radio show. It's been publicised a fair bit. You pay him $99 and you can listen to his show for a year. It's online. There was all sorts of technical glitches apparently on day one. Kyle's comeback chaos. So he'd be very pleased getting a front page story there. They've also got this one. Many of you will be able to identify with this, and I'm not sure it's a great surprise. Headline says, it's a parking disgrace. Now, I'm assuming the play on words there is, it's a parking disgrace. And parking, you can imagine what that word might be. Commuters fighting for a spot by 7:30 a.m. Sydney's long-suffering commuters are being forced to leave home before the sun is up, just to fight for a car spot by 7:30 a.m, with more than half the city's rail car parks full before the working days have even begun. 16 out of 26 Sydney Metro and train stations with a dedicated park and ride car park were full by 9 a.m. last Thursday. 8 had less than 50% vacancy. Only 3 stations, Emu Plains, Kiama, and Warwick Farm boasted parking availability above 50%. So I haven't got the whole detail of the story, but they're saying people have got to get up before the sun's up to get a car spot by 7:30 a.m. They are saying that 16 out of 26 were full by 9 a.m. and 8 of them had less than 50% vacancy. So quite a few of them did have car parks available, but plainly some of them were full, and that's the story on the front page of the Telegraph. They've also got the ongoing stories. There's a series of stories every day about the drama in the housing market. This headline says, housing in a chokehold. Plummeting mortgage applications have sparked fresh fears of a property market crash, with experts warning collapsing confidence could choke off new supply and sends rents soaring nationwide. And there's some work been done on by Westpac suggesting that monthly mortgage applications to July 31 have dropped 20% to around 26,000 since the Albanese government's May budget. So that's the front page of the Telegraph in Sydney. The Sydney Morning Herald, they've got a story on their front page of their website just coming out of Strathfield, which I mentioned earlier, where the Strathfield Council has voted by 4-2. So it's a six of them voted. It was 4-2 to make English compulsory for all shop signs. So apparently there's a handful of shops in Strathfield where there's no English on the sign. From what I read of the story, there aren't too many, but they're talking about any that don't have some reference in English on the shop sign, that should be made compulsory. Whether that's going to happen, they tried it about 8 years ago, but it's on the Sydney Morning Herald website. And look, the Herald's also got a story, and this is ahead of the census, where they've pulled together some of the changes that are in this year's census compared to previous, where they list occupations, and the occupations they think are now more prominent. And they're saying things like print journalists, radio journalists are now being lumped in as journalists, and they're saying that designers, rideshare drivers and play therapists are occupations listed and characterised for the first time in the census, as you have a choice of what do you do. Designers is an interesting one because they've got a comment here from Design Institute of Australia saying it's important. Design, according to this, is it's a professional group, a seminal moment, many years of lobbying. People work in the creative industries. You often feel invisible, and they say design contributed an estimated $67.5 billion to the Australian economy annually. No accurate picture of how many design professionals were among the Australian workforce. I have to say, though, in relation to design, and you talk about graphic designers and people who design things, I'm just wondering whether design might be in the eye of AI, because so much of that, there are apps now that can do all this stuff, and this is in that area where people who are creative are now finding AI threaten their work. So that's one on the front page of the Australian newspaper, oh, the Herald newspaper. Look, the Australian's got a couple of stories. They've got this one in relation to long-range missiles. Now, I'll read you the story. It says the Albanese government's claiming credit for buying air-to-air missiles that are yet to enter service and aren't due to be delivered to Australia for years, sparking criticism. It's engaged in, quote, performative procurement to shore up its defence credentials. Defence Minister Richard Marles last week announced a $736 million acquisition of AIM-260 Joint Advanced Tactical Missiles, declaring they'd soon be carried by Australian fighter jets. But the AIM-260 is yet to achieve initial operating capability. A military news site says Australia won't get them till 2033, which is a fair way away, well after the Olympics in southeast Queensland. He also said the Air Force would get up to 450 of the Lockheed Martin missiles, the number the US has approved Australia to buy, when the disclosed $737 million outlay is likely to buy fewer than 100. His spokesman refused to say when the missiles would arrive, but Australia expects to begin receiving deliveries well before the 2030s. But they've done a fair bit of detail on all this, saying, well, the things won't arrive till 2032, 2033. There's context here, because if you go back, when the late Jim Molan was talking about our fuel security, and saying, well, we need to do something about this, and nothing was done. The coalition at that time were in power. They were saying, no, we don't need to do anything. So they rejected it. And then now there's a new government, which until recently was rejecting it as well. But he was also talking about how we need missiles are an important part of our defence. So that message seems to have got through. It's on the front page of The Australian. I will say this, though, that there's this crowd-funded inquiry into the AUKUS submarines. Now, many of you, when I give you a couple of names, will say, oh, well, why do we take any notice of that? So Peter Garrett's heading the inquiry, and Malcolm Turnbull's put in a submission on this. Now, Malcolm Turnbull's been an opponent of the AUKUS proposal for a long time, but he's put out a fairly detailed submission saying these things will never be delivered. There's a lot of people saying this, but both sides of politics support AUKUS. The things won't start arriving till well into the 2030s. We're paying a huge amount of money at the moment to the US and the UK to help them build the things. And so I wonder whether down the track someone will look back and say, why aren't we paying a little more attention to this because they're not arriving? Well, no, in the early 2030s, but it does seem a bit of a mess, our defence capability. And the comment here from Greg Sheridan, Defence Minister Richard Miles is good at defence diplomacy, is terrible at everything else. The areas where he's demonstrably failed are legion. So he's basically written a character analysis of Richard Miles' deficiencies as a defence minister. And on the question of Japan and the story was it 5-6 weeks ago the story first emerged with the podcast that Anthony Albanese did, and it was a huge controversy, and part of the controversy involved the comments relating to the Japanese Prime Minister. Well, it's been revived now by a former ambassador who wrote a piece for The Australian earlier today. Now it would seem that Japan's actually sent a note. The Japanese government formally raised the sensationalised issue of Anthony Albanese's role in a joking podcast making fun of the Prime Minister's melons after an official visit, but declared there'd be no complaint. In a note, Japan assured the Australian PM the prized crown melons were legally procured in Australia, contrary to the smuggling suggestion made in the podcast, and noted that Mr. Albanese had joined the melons so much at the dinner the delegation gifted him two more. So it seems the note was saying, well, they weren't smuggled, he enjoyed them, and that's it. The Japanese government has noted the controversy and moved to prevent diplomatic damage. So now you've got calls for Anthony Albanese to issue an official apology. We'll see how that pans out tomorrow. That's the latest on that one. And they also have on their front page, The Australian, this is a book about Atlassian, called Tech Bros, released on August 11, which is actually today. It says Atlassian co-founder Mike Cannon-Brookes failed to tell his wife a bullying allegation was made against her by his executive assistants, while long-standing staffers claimed disparaging text messages were deleted in a crackdown on criticising company culture. So essentially, it's called Tech Bros. It's got allegations in there suggesting that there were workplace issues within Atlassian. And this is a book about Atlassian co-founders, Tech Bros. It's been released, it's being released tomorrow. It says, by the end of 2021, relations between Atlassian executive assistant Faye Sterling and Annie Cannon-Brookes, who later separated from her billionaire husband, had become so strained the EA made a bullying complaint against her. So that is the story that's been pulled out of that book, and it's across the front page of the Australian newspaper. And then the Financial Review, they've got the story, I touched on this earlier in the program, where Jim Chalmers is now facing a fight with state premiers, and many of you have raised this question, over his budget, as Queensland arguing the Commonwealth should compensate businesses hit by transfer duties when they restructure as a result of the new 30% minimum tax on discretionary trusts. So essentially, if you restructure and then you transfer, and there's a transfer of title or a changed arrangement in the way your business is being run, under many state laws, there's stamp duty that applies. And the states are saying, well, you should fund this. They don't want to say, please buy business for the states to waive stamp duty and other fees associated with restructuring. And you've got the Queenslanders saying that the Commonwealth should compensate businesses hit by these transfer duties. So they say, well, we're happy to collect the transfer duties. The business is unhappy about it. You should compensate them for the transfer duties, but we want to take the transfer duties. So that is an interesting one. Apparently, they're having a meeting that is coming up on Friday on those issues as the government continues to try and clean up some of the unintended consequences that were contained in the budget. And this is an interesting one, and we might talk about it tomorrow night. We do super with Joel Hardy from Jacaranda. He's the network's, superannuation expert. He's with us every Tuesday night. We have our superannuation and finance clinic. It says, Australian Super's preparing for a major expansion into wealth planning, landing a financial services licence and hiring the lawyer who recommended Labor relax rules on what advice funds can offer members. The country's largest manager of retirement savings, they've got something like $410 billion invested, has registered an entity called known as Australian Super Advice. And this month acquired a financial license that would permit it to give advice in the first major push into the area by a super fund. So I'm sure there'll be a bit of conversation about that one. We might talk about it tomorrow night, and that's some of the things people are going to be talking about in the next 24 hours. 24 and a half minutes past 11.
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2: A government minister is playing down the latest polling showing support for Labor has dropped to its lowest level since the Gillard government.
1: When local news breaks, Canberra Grammar School has announced an investigation into a list ranking female students. And world news impacts.
3: The Trump administration has been ordered to stop construction on a $400 million US ballroom at the White House.
1: When you need to know, Canberra's news leader is 2CC.
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0: 27 past 11 here on this Monday. Of course, in what, probably 40 minutes, maybe a bit less than that, Phil O'Neill will be on here. I'm just intrigued because Phil, with the with census, well, you'd have to do what you'd have to do it tomorrow night. So you'd be saying, I'm preparing to work for work. Mm. So, yeah.
12: Well, fortunately, that's why I got married. John, how are you?
0: What's that going to do with?
12: Well, my wife can do those things.
0: The census?
12: Yeah.
0: Okay.
12: Because I can't do things like that. That's beyond my pay grade, John. Beyond my comprehension, beyond my skill set, and ties in quite easily with my laziness.
0: Now, I haven't seen you since Friday morning. No. So how was the weekend? Have you picked up any, you know, anything for us?
12: I do. Cancel your plans, John. There's some big things going on August the 12th. We have the eclipse. Mama always told me not to look into the eyes of the sun, but as you know, Mama, that's where the fun is.
0: August the 12th.
12: We've got the eclipse happening, and this is going to be the biggest skydazing day of the century.
0: It's Wednesday.
12: Yep, 24 hours. Not one, but two. And then, let's keep counting, four incredible cosmic events all happening at the same time before sunrise. You'll be able to hear it live on the radio station presented by The Overnight Show. Six planets stretching together in a line across the naked sky. You'll be able to see that. Venus and Mars are all right tonight, John.
0: Are you going to get that song and play it?
12: I think we should.
0: It's a good song, that, actually, isn't it?
12: And I don't mean to scare you, John, but I know that you like to be at the forefront of everything that's going on. Let's not forget World Gravity Day, or lack thereof, is also on August the 12th, and this is where we're going to lose gravity for about 10 seconds.
0: So what, for 10 seconds, when is that?
12: I don't know, because people, you know, people that know, you know, like, if you believe them, NASA. Seriously,
0: this is, we'll lose gravity.
12: Well, scientists and, again, people that I think, you know, don't really know, NASA and people like that, say, no, it's not going to happen. Don't be ridiculous. But, you know, for those of us, you and I, that actually know the truth, 7-second gravity collapse, August the 12th, and that's what's
0: going to
12: happen.
0: So can we just drift up into the air or something?
12: Yep,
0: yep.
12: Well, so will the oceans.
0: Really?
12: Yeah, everything. There's no gravity. So the oceans, the buildings, even some Volkswagens.
0: For how long? 7 seconds.
12: 7 seconds. Dogs, cats, living together, but in space.
0: Incredible.
12: I know.
0: There's a lot happening in this. If you pull all that together, it could be the end of the world.
12: Well, it could be, but that's not, I mean, but not before Christmas. However, I do have a credit card payment coming up, so I'll have to talk about that. But yeah, I mean, they've disproved it, of course. They would say that, wouldn't they, John? You know, you don't wear a scarf just because you're a football fan. You wear it in case you have to tie yourself to a railing. I know that for a fact. Mm. Just around the waist, though.
0: Arsenal would be your religion in terms of football.
12: The Mighty Gooners, yeah.
0: Arsenal football stroke soccer team.
12: Yeah.
0: My religion's the Dragons.
12: Yep.
0: So I've gone to the game yesterday. I took Clinton Maynard, who many of our listeners would know. He's a fanatical Cronulla Sharks supporter. Mm. Now, I couldn't enjoy the win because poor old Maynard's sitting there and his team, they're struggling. They want to stay in the top four. They want to avoid playing the Warriors. We're out of the running. We're right down the bottom. But we've got this phenomenal side boiling up. So I'm just enjoying watching them. It wouldn't have mattered whether we win or not. Most teams are thinking, God, I wish we had all these players. So it's fantastic for us. But I couldn't enjoy it because poor old Maynard is just sitting there.
12: Yeah.
0: He's just sitting there feeling. Have you ever done that? Like if you were with a Spurs fan, for instance, and Arsenal hates Spurs, would you just, if it was a very close friend of yours?
12: Of course I would. I can't believe you missed the opportunity not to try and, you know, make Maynard feel worse than he already did. Mm. I would have done. Yep. Having said that, of course, Mick Mack is in the lead, even though we know he's cheating.
0: So it's Michael McLaren.
12: Yeah.
0: He's got someone who does the tips for him,
12: doesn't
0: he?
12: Does the tips for him. Cheating. So he's still in first place. He may get the trophy that Lana, our listener, has printed on 3D printer for the winner. But even if Clinton's third, I'm still going to go in during his show and give him the printed on the 3D machine.
0: This is actually the competition table. It's nothing to do with the presenter tipping. He's worrying about Cronulla finishing third.
12: No, but I've got a loser of the tipping competition trophy that's been made as well. Even if he comes third, I'm still going to go in during his show and give it to him.
0: Very good, because you know Mark Riddell is running last in the presenter's tipping competition, and then he tried on Friday to tap out and to get it. But if he'd got out, then I came in and said, well, I'm running second last. If he taps out, I'm tapping out, which would leave James Willis.
12: You can't tap out, John.
0: and would have just been succession number. Everyone would have just tapped out, would have got to you by the end of it.
12: Well, actually, no, you can tap out if you want, as long as Mick Mac does that. How many political polls are too many? John, we're going to talk about that throughout the morning.
0: Well, you know what? I mentioned this because I pledged at 8 o'clock tonight not to talk about polls today. Mm. And I've managed to get right through to here because they're not telling us anything we didn't know. The polls are pretty well the same. There's no change. So, how many are too many or what?
12: We're going to give you the results, and you'd be surprised, or maybe not surprised, John, to find out there are now more polls than there were ever before. Although in about the 90s we had a lot. People aren't paying any attention to them. We'll talk about that. They have a robot teacher, which they're running by the students in America. Mm-hmm. Wait till I tell you the story behind the robot teacher. John, even a man as travelled as yourself.
0: A
12: robot teacher called Sally. When I tell you what they've modelled it on, John, even a well-travelled man such as yourself will be aghast.
0: Mm. Okay.
12: And fantastic. A lot more. You know, oh. if you lend your kids some money, should they have to pay it back? Legally, what are the provisions there?
0: What's the legal position?
12: Well, is it a gift or is it a loan?
0: And what are the tax ramifications?
12: There's a great definition. There's a lot going on the overnight show.
0: Yeah, all right. But the bottom line is don't make too many plans because it could all come to an end tomorrow morning. Well, not tomorrow morning, the morning after.
12: If you've got a belt, tie yourself to it something. Just, you know, hedge your bets. I've always said that.
0: Okay.
12: Thanks, John.
0: I might do that. There he is. He's here in half an hour. Right now it's 25 to 12.
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0: 22 minutes to 12. Just made that conversation about going, if you go to the football with someone who you actually like, who follows the other team, and your team's winning, you can't really get too excited because the poor bloke sitting next to you is feeling miserable. This was Clinton Maynard and saying, poor Clinton, but sad you couldn't enjoy the win. Moral of the story, go to the footy with someone who's backing the Dragons. That's from one of our listeners, Roz. Then I've got Sue, isn't a big fan of the Sharks. So I should have been really, I don't feel sorry for him. I shouldn't feel sorry for him. Thank you very much for that. Also, this is from Alan's in Wagga talking about the unintended consequences of the budget, he believes. So I'm talking about, well, they certainly were intending to have house prices go down and flatten out. There's no doubt about that, and to change the mix. But I'm talking about trusts and testamentary trusts and some of the trust issues. There's no doubt in relation to capital gains tax, some of the effects they have intended they're not unintended consequences, but I'm talking about some of the stuff at the fringes where it does look like they're trying to fix it. But anyway, thank you very much, Alan. Very good. Thank you for that feedback on that one. And just before we get into talking about the house market again, I should give congratulations to one of our regular Monday night texters, Tony. Because Tony sends me a note every Monday night. He's a big fan of the Bulldogs. And so he normally sends me a note about the Dragons and how terribly they're going. But this week the Dragons have won and the Bulldogs lost. And he's actually had a look at the teams and the future prospects and what the prospects are for the next few years. And he's gone, oh, dear, this isn't looking all that flash for the Dogs. So he's done a quick shuffle. And he's having a go at the Giants, calling them, what's he calling them? The Pygmies or something. I think he's having a crack at, yeah, saying the GWS Midgets. They've missed out on the finals, having lost on the weekend. So he's pivoted. Well done, Tony. That's fantastic. Well done. 131873 is the number. And this one here, my wife and I went to watch Manly play Melbourne on Saturday. We just missed out on the undercover seats. So this is in Perth, and it started to rain. And there's nothing worse if you're actually in the rain line. So the roof is there, and your row of seats is just outside the cover. It can actually be worse. My wife's a Fremantle Dockers fanatic. The only game she attended this year where she was supporting the losing team, I wasn't popular. That's from Michael. But. If you're following the Fremantle Dockers, they're premiership favourites at the moment. So well done. 19 minutes to 12 is the time. It is a Monday night. Let's do our weekly look at the real estate market. Josie Quinn is the editor of Domain Magazine. Josie, good evening.
2: Good evening, John.
0: Okay, so auction numbers look like they're down. What are the clearance rates looking like?
2: We had a solid wave of homes go under the hammer last week. Sydney led the charge with 520 auctions. Brisbane saw 164, and down in the nation's capital in Canberra, it was a quieter week with 58. We'll look at the clearance rates. Sydney landed at 49%, while Brisbane clocked in at 44%. Both of these figures are a far cry from the 70% figures that they recorded this time last year. And in Canberra, it had a clearance rate of 26%, which is a drop from about 56% 12 months ago. What it means is sellers, they need to bring, I guess, a realistic expectation to the table right now, because it's seemingly so that buyers have the upper hand.
0: So just in Sydney, you're talking 49%, so half the places that went up to auction did get sold on the day, either with the drop of the hammer or what they negotiated in the back room. So half the places are being sold at the moment, but that's down from about 71% a year ago.
2: That's right. Yeah, the stock is out there, but the real eye-opener is what's happening when the bidding has actually started. Some of them become withdrawn, some of them pass in. So that 49% is, yeah, it's a telling tale of what's happened now compared to 12 months ago.
0: Yep. All right, so we always look at the most affordable and the least affordable, so most expensive. So let's start off with the most expensive today in the three cities that we broadcast into.
2: Sure. So the top sale in Sydney was 3 Tudor Place in Carlingford. It sold for $3.35 million. It's a five-bedroom, four-bathroom house. Moving on to Brisbane at 9 Luke Street, Wavell Heights. It sold for $2.9 million. It's a five-bedroom home. Now, what's special about this one is 100% of the auction proceeds went to support Mater Little Miracles, which helps to fund life-saving care and research for premature and critically ill babies. And lastly, top sale in Canberra, 10 of 72 Shackleton Circuit in Mawson, sold for $1.43 million. It's a three-bedroom, two-bathroom townhouse. And on the other end of the market, most affordable, we're starting in Sydney, 20 of 22 James Street Punch Bowl, sold for $846,000, a two-bedroom townhouse there. In Brisbane, 34 Brompton Street in Rochdale South, sold for $1.1 million, three bedrooms, two-bathroom house. And Canberra, 64 Bronhill Street in Moncrief, sold for $780,000, a three-bedroom townhouse.
0: Okay, now let's look at Brisbane, because of course the Olympics are coming up in 2032. It's a fair way away, but it's been an interesting market, Brisbane, and you've had a look at what you might call, do we really talk about the sticks, out in the sticks? We might talk to Kel about that when we do Words on Thursday night. But this is an area where it was regarded as where you could get a budget property in Brisbane not that long ago.
2: Yeah, if you want to see the real shockwaves where they're hitting in the Brisbane market, all you've got to do is look at what's happening in those outer suburbs. A decade ago, places like Kapalaba, Bald Hills, Mango Hill and Narangba, they were scoffed as, I guess, like you said, quote unquote, the sticks, the cheap seats reserved for those hunting for bargain properties. But if you fast forward to today, we've got New Domain data that reveals 41 of these former budget suburbs that have officially cracked the $1 million median mark. Some of these areas have actually also doubled in value over the last 5 years alone. Now, what's driving this surge is classic ripple effect geography. Buyers who've been priced out of those established, more affluent markets, they've moved to the suburb next door to find, I guess, a cheaper foothold. And then you add to that things like new infrastructure, changing demographics, and this fading stigma around suburban areas, and you get this list of suburbs that have been totally revalued. What was once considered, the middle of nowhere, it's officially become the property gold now in Brisbane.
0: Quite remarkable. All those in detail are on the Domain website, along with all the other information about what is a fascinating real estate market at the moment as we get toward the end of winter, and we'll see what comes with the spring selling season. Josie, we'll talk to you next week. Thank you.
2: Thanks, John.
0: Josie Quinn there, Domain magazine editor, and of course all the information is there on that Domain website. So you're having, as she was saying there, like in Sydney, it's a 50% clearance rate, so 50% of the auctions are actually happening. It is a fascinating time to see where the house market goes. There are pretty wild predictions right now, and I will be doing. Let's clip them out and have a look and see who got it right and who got it wrong when we get to the end of the year. 14 to 12 now.
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3: Michael McLaren, weekdays from noon on 2CC.
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0: 11 minutes to 12. Thank you. Look, a few people, place names and pronunciations. Thank you, Brett, for that one. I'll pass that message from you on. Also, this one saying, even with the cheap prices listed, these are the affordable prices. Only a couple of sales to suit first home buyers. Time government admitted their changes aren't benefiting the kids trying to get into the housing market. Well, look, the changes aren't going to be reversed. There's no way they'll be reversed even by a future government. The question's going to be how they flatten out the house market and eventually get it back into some sort of sink, because there's been such a huge increase just in a relatively small number of years, and those numbers for young people are depressing and for many of them just out of reach. Now, at 10 to 12, I played this earlier in the program. This is conversations today about the problem with the air traffic control in Sydney and the fact that you've got delays at Sydney Airport. They're talking about a second near collision between planes on the tarmac over the past couple of weeks. And of course, these things are held to a very, very high standard. But there's a shortage of air traffic controllers. It seems there's been a shortage since the pandemic. Now, I played it earlier today, and there's a few people saying, well, actually, the job's not as hard. I'm still keen, and if you're someone who's involved in the field, maybe you want to send us a note, maybe send us an email. I'd love to talk to someone involved in all of this, because I do think it would have to be a very stressful and very, very difficult job. This was the head of air services. This is Rob Sharp speaking earlier today on the Sydney Drive Time Show. Have a listen.
8: We are recruiting in Sydney specifically. There was 8 new controllers in the last 12, 18 months. There's 6 going through now.
25: And eight doesn't sound like a lot, Rob, to be honest.
8: Yeah, look, you're talking a pool of about 40 people in the Sydney Tower. So it's quite substantial relative to the base, but it's not enough. Sydney's the hub. It's complex. And there's multiple elements to Sydney in terms of recruiting.
25: Okay. You just mentioned it's not enough. What's the problem? You can't find people who want to do this job?
8: It's actually a role that's very hard to recruit for. Whilst there's a lot of interest, you actually have to have very specific capabilities to be an air traffic controller, and only 1 or 2% of the population have those capabilities. There's also a lot of competition internationally. There's a global shortage of air traffic controllers. The US are 3,000 short. In fact, in Singapore, they're offering $20,000 sign-on bonuses. And so in that context, whilst we can attract international air traffic controllers, they need to be able to pass our rigorous criteria to actually get into the Sydney Tower. And one of the problems we've experienced is actually a higher failure rate through that process than we would like. Now, we're not going to compromise our standards or safety, but that in the background has been one of the challenges we've been facing.
0: Yeah. So I'm just intrigued because 1% to 2% of people have the capacity to do that job. And so you're talking about a very shallow pool, but we have had 4 years since the pandemic. I know lots of countries are trying to recruit these people, but it sounds to me like they're scrambling with a new airport being built in Sydney. And at 8 minutes to 12, just on this question of immigration, we might talk more about it tomorrow. We are going to see what the government is going to do about immigration this week. Finally, Tony Burke's going to unveil whatever measures he's going to take. It seems the measures he put up to the government last week and through the cabinet, and he was going to make a speech, there was pushback within the government. They want him to do more. And in terms of students and skilled visas, now you've got the construction sector. They actually want the government to have foreign students be allowed to sign up for trade apprenticeships. They want a new visa category so you can have purpose-built apprentices, so people who can actually be trained to do the work that we need done, and we haven't got enough people working in construction. And yet we've got temporary graduates in the country, 271,000. Abel Rizvi, who we had on the show, he's the keeper of these numbers, author of Population Shock. We've got 528,000 plus students in the country. So we've got to do something about this in terms of the numbers. The government's got to deal with it because that is where this huge blowout has occurred.
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0: 3 to 12. One of our texters, look, Peter's been sending me a lot of texts and he's sending to Phil and others about being stressed about the census. I think there's not a, look, the census, you just fill it out. You fill out the form. We'll talk more about it tomorrow night. Make sure you fill it out and then we can just move on. At 12:03, let's finish tonight with this.

0: thank you so much for listening tonight. We've got Phil O'Neill coming in next. Have a great Tuesday.
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3: Hello, I'm Chelsea Bowden. Politicians are back in Canberra after a five-week break as the government hopes to get key legislation passed. Federal politics editor Michael Packie.
4: The Prime Minister has flagged a deal has been reached with the opposition to pass Labor's push to rein in the cost of the National Disability Insurance Scheme. The parties are also trying to reach a compromise on gambling reform and a proposed levy on tech companies to help fund local journalism. Both Labor and the Coalition have taken a hit in the latest news poll as One Nation continues to eat into their vote. Anthony Albanese maintains the minor party does not have realistic solutions.
5: We choose outcomes over outrage.
4: Opposition leader Angus Taylor says he's not losing sleep over the polls.
6: At the end of the day, the poll that matters is the one that happens on election day.
4: The survey also shows the Greens have improved their position with a primary vote of 14%, just 4 points shy of the coalition.
3: In an Australian first, the South Australian government has announced a royal commission into artificial intelligence. The inquiry aims to maximise the benefits of the technology while minimising unwanted impacts. Premier Peter Malinauskas says if left unchecked, AI presents a risk to society.
7: We can choose to set the agenda. We can choose to set the guardrails and the policy frameworks to ensure that we use AI in a way that puts people first rather than people finding their world changing around them without their interests being heard.
3: Police investigating attacks on men linked to dating apps in Victoria have made 5 arrests. It brings the total number of people arrested over the attacks to 47. Police say groups of offenders have been posing as legitimate users of the platforms to lure men into meeting them. The victims are then assaulted, robbed, and subjected to homophobic comments. Air Services Australia has apologised for weekend flight delays at Sydney Airport, blaming a shortage of air traffic controllers. It follows a near miss when a Jetstar flight almost hit a Qatar Airlines plane being towed. 2 airport workers have been stood down pending an investigation. Air Services Chief Executive Rob Sharp says they take safety seriously.
8: We're very sorry for those delays because we know how much it impacts on the travelling public and their travel plans. But I do want to assure the public that safety is not compromised.
3: And Colombia has been hit by a 7.3 magnitude earthquake. Reports say the tremor could be felt in various cities, including the capital of Bogota, while also affecting neighbouring countries. In finance, one Australian dollar is buying 70.6 US cents.
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3: Adelaide veteran Taylor Walker has decided to hang up the boots, announcing this season will be his last. The 36-year-old says the time feels right to retire.
10: I always looked as a young kid thinking that I don't want to be that player that goes that extra year and probably outstays their welcome or is falling over and not performing. So that's probably what made it a bit difficult to make the decision. But I know it's the right one to walk away whilst I've got a little bit more juice in the tank.
3: Queensland Premier David Crisafulli has indicated discussions have already started with the NRL to potentially host the 2028 Grand Final. A scheduling clash during the Pope's official visit to Sydney could force the decider to be moved interstate. And NBA star Ben Simmons has joined an Australian team camp in Melbourne. That's the latest news and sport.
2: 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Alexander Watson Insulation. Canberra's cold. Your house doesn't have to be.
11: Got an overnight low of 2, partly cloudy tomorrow, a top of 13. Wednesday, a shower or 2, a top of 13. On Thursday, morning frost, partly cloudy, a top of 15 degrees. On Friday, morning frost, then a partly cloudy day, a top of 16.
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1: Hello, morning. How are you? Hope you had a good weekend. Back in the saddle for the slow train to dawn. It's August the 11th. Peter, it's your birthday. I know that and you know that because you just texted me. So Aussie Frank's going to try and give you a call, Peter, so we can be the first people to celebrate your birthday on this August the 11th. The moon is still in Leo. It's been in Leo, say, for about a week. How could it still be there? The symbol of the day today is the lotus, but I'm not sure if that's the white lotus. And something you should do, according to the moon today, is you should look inside yourself. Well, with my bad back, that's never going to happen. Strengthen and take care of your vision is the thing that you should do today. I'm petrified to go and get my vision checked because they're going to say to me, well, why didn't you come and get your vision checked about 6 months ago or 6 years ago? And I'll go, because I was afraid that you'd tell me my vision's gone worse. Today is a good day for love. Morning, Nicholas, if you're listening. I got a new segment for you, Nicholas, that I thought about over the weekend. I can't wait for you to ring later on. During today, today's a day for love at first sight. So if you spot somebody, make sure that they're looking at you longingly and not just perving at you on the bus. Today is day number 165 of the Iran War. Where are we at? Well, on Friday, President Trump said things were going swimmingly, and as a result, by today, we would have a resolution. Well, it's today and we haven't. Mind you, I'm sure that when he said that on Friday, the stock exchange went up. And then as you come to Monday, where it doesn't look like it's going to happen, the stock exchange goes down. Somebody is making a fair amount of cash out of that too. Iran's Revolutionary Guard said on Sunday they would not reopen the Strait of Hormuz until the United States complied with a list of demands, including paying compensation for war damage. I'm led to believe that we may be back to the pre-Obama agreement that the US had with Iran. So the whole nuclear thing now has been taken out of the equation. We'll have to look into that further on in the morning. However, Dan Kane's a general, he's been talking about the off-ramp to Iran on CNN.
2: Donald Trump's most senior general is arguing, at least privately, that there is no easy military solution to the now nearly six-month-long conflict with Iran. According to multiple sources who spoke with CNN, chairman of the Joint Chiefs, General Dan Kane, has made it clear to other top advisors that the United States needs to find an off-ramp. That's because the military options on the table to escalate the conflict could backfire, and air power alone has its limits when it comes to achieving the president's stated objective.
1: That report from CNN, President Trump said the U.S. is prioritizing economic pressures on Iran after launching new airstrikes. Iran increasingly believes Donald Trump is looking for an exit so that they can continue on with other things they'd like to do. I've heard that the next thing on the table will be Cuba in a Venezuela-style coup. Also, Israel Prime Minister Benjamin Netanyahu has rejected a US Gaza plan endorsed by Hamas. Again, this report from CNN.
3: Trump called it historic, and now the Israeli Prime Minister is rejecting it out of hand. What I'm talking about is the US-backed plan for disarming Hamas in the Gaza Strip. And the Israeli Prime Minister just announced at a meeting of his government that Israel is rejecting out of hand the 15-point roadmap that the US just announced a little over a week ago.
1: All right, more from that throughout the morning as well. Let's get to home, shall we? I can't believe that we're still talking about the podcast. But now we're talking about the melons. Japan has formally raised Anthony Albanese's appearance on that cringeworthy podcast where the Prime Minister discussed the Japanese Prime Minister's melons in official correspondence. The Albanese government seized on the letter Monday, noting that Japan had suggested the matter had been sensationalised by the media and would not result in a complaint. Can I say, on behalf of the media, as it's now official spokesperson after midnight, that the media didn't focus on the melons thing. Barely at all. In fact, the only time we really spoke about it was when one of our listeners, Peter from Melbourne, who will be feeling incredibly vindicated this morning, kept ringing up and saying, Phil, the melons. And I said, well, what? The prices are going down? He said, no, the melons. The Prime Minister was assuming, or at least making Benny Hill references as though he was talking about whoopums. Peter never actually said those words. I'm, you know, just giving it a little bit of colour of my own. But nonetheless, he said, you know, you can't talk about the Japanese Prime Minister's melons in such a way. And he was right, but I would have thought we'd actually moved on from that. Well, apparently not.
4: The Japanese Prime Minister brought a melon.
5: She smuggled it.
4: I don't know.
5: I'm expecting.
4: Got a couple of melons.
5: She brought two.
4: She brought two, as you do.
5: She just came in looking like Pamela Anderson.
4: She brought two.
5: Yes, really.
4: And they're beautiful.
1: Oh, dear. Oh, crikey. Have a look at the size of her melons. What a couple of juicy coconuts. I mean, he could have turned into a Monty Python sketch the way he said that. And there's no denying that that does sound a little bit sleazy. Can I use the word lascivious?
6: I did. Let's hear it again.
4: The Japanese Prime Minister brought a melon.
5: She smuggled it.
4: I don't know.
5: I'm expecting.
4: Got a couple of melons.
5: She brought two.
4: She brought two.
1: Couple of melons.
5: She just came in looking like Pamela Anderson.
4: She brought two.
5: Yes, really.
4: And they're beautiful.
1: Juicy, juicy, firm. Crikey. So the Deputy Prime Minister and Health Minister Mark Butler said the joke was actually being made on the podcast by Nikki Osborne, and here's what he had to say.
7: I think you'll see that the joke was made by the host. That's pretty clear from the podcast.
1: Not according to who we'll never find out, because it was whipped out of shape there. Whip it real good. Also, we got to Barnaby Joyce talking about Albo and talking about the podcast too.
8: It's just like the Kylie Minogue comment. Completely wrong.
1: Right. You want to talk about the melons? You're more than welcome to. Are you a greengrocer? Would you like to add something to this? Maybe you can actually add some kind of weight to the melons. Crikey, I feel that no matter what I say, I can't be in trouble. Rob Sharp, the CEO of Air Services Australia, was talking about the air traffic controllers. We had a near miss, and this was quite a big story too.
9: We are recruiting in Sydney specifically. There was 8 new controllers in the last 12, 18 months. There's 6 going through now.
10: And eight doesn't sound like a lot, Rob, to be honest.
9: Yeah, look, you're talking a pool of about 40 people in the Sydney Tower, so it's quite substantial relative to the base, but it's not enough. Sydney's the hub, it's complex, and there's multiple elements to Sydney in terms of recruiting.
10: Okay, you just mentioned it's not enough. What's the problem? You can't find people who want to do this job?
9: It's actually a role that's very hard to recruit for.
1: All right, we'll talk more about that throughout the morning. Near misses with the aircraft, we don't need that. Labor's reacted to a polling slump in the latest news poll, as Anthony Albanese remains the preferred Prime Minister. However, there have been some other changes, and we'll talk about the validity of polls and also whether or not they change your opinion about the party that you previously were interested in based on a poll. Does that make any difference? That's coming up a little bit later on this morning. Australians have been warned to watch out for scammers seeking to exploit the upcoming census, tricking people into handing over sensitive personal information. They said the ABS will never ask for bank details or credit card info, money or donations, passwords, identity documents, tax file numbers. Individuals who are urged to you know, if you get a call, hang up, contact the Census Contact Centre on 1800 181 227, and I'll tell you more about that. I'm going to put money on this, and I know you're going to say, bit cynical of you, Phil, but I'm going to put money on there'll probably be some kind of census crash or incident involving a computer when that happens later on today, like it did in, was it 2016? I think was the last time we had a census, and it was up on the internet. I think this might have been the first time we did it on the internet, and bang, just like that, 10 minutes into it, it crashed. I remember because I was doing the nighttime show on Triple M at the time, and we wrote what I thought was a pretty nifty little census song.

0: There you go. That was based on Malcolm Turnbull's reaction to that. Will there be some form of issue? What do you think? Okay, yeah, of course I'm being sceptical, but you remember the test we had with the phones the other day and how that didn't work? Do you disagree? Do you think it's going to be all smooth sailing? That and everything else I would love to have a chat with you about throughout the morning. And if none of that tickled you, in the words of Benny Hill, if you don't feel like being tickled by them melons, then by all means ring me about anything else because we're here all night. Love to hear from you. 131873 is the phone number.
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0: 21 minutes past midnight, 131 873 or 0460 873 873 on the text. I feel that Melons will be the villain of the week this week. I know I'm doing a big call on this, and I think maybe tomorrow I could rescind that and go, the census. Well, there's the villain of the week. I know I'm being cynical, but I can't help thinking that it's all going to go melons up at some stage tomorrow. Phil, it's Peter. I'm turning 60. I know we tried to call you, but you didn't answer your phone. Peter is stressed. He can't sleep. He's worried about the census. He phoned Pauline Hanson's office with a message to tell her if she's elected, she should ban completely census fines and consider to abolish compulsory voting and treat the citizens with respect and not threaten us with fines. Make sure that you do that too if you don't do your census. What'd I say? What's $384 a day? And it keeps going on and on. Hello, Sean, how are you? Sean just sent me a text here too saying that there's a limited edition electro green Fender Telecaster. Good for a band wanting to start out with the Fender, not the Render. And a couple of other people wanting to talk about the melons. In fact, this one that came in from Roger said that if any of us had said what Roger said in the podcast about Kylie and the melons, HR would have a field day in terminating our employment contract. You wouldn't even be able to sue Phil for your $3.5 million a year salary. Wow, what will I do without my $3.5 million a year salary? I don't know how I would survive without that. And also T says, yep, Benny Hill and the melons, put them together, Phil, and what have you got? Well, that's a good point, and I think we should try that. Actually, I'll tell you what.
6: I don't know.
0: I'll take two on that, because I pressed the wrong button, and that would never happen, you know, if I was doing a multi-million dollar show for the first time. All right, here we go again. Albo and the melons. Thank you to Benny Hill.
6: The Japanese Prime Minister brought a melon.
9: Did she smuggle it?
6: I don't know.
9: I'm expecting...
6: Got a couple of melons.
9: She brought two.
6: She brought two, as you do.
9: She just came in looking like Pamela Anderson.
6: She brought two.
9: Yes.
6: Really? And they're beautiful.
0: Oh, that's fantastic. That works so well with that. That, trust me, that won't be the last time you'll hear that this morning. Let me have a couple of other texts here too, and then I will move to the phone. There are quite a few here that I haven't pre-read, so I'll get to those in just a sec. Mick, did you read about AI hacking into a gym website to book a class months in advance of the usual allowance date? Could this be the start for Skynet Hal? And I wonder if it'll hack into the census tomorrow and do its own census form. Mick at Winston Hills, you're onto something good there. Do you know what? Seriously, if it did mine for me, I probably wouldn't care, because then I wouldn't have to do it. But that's why I got married, so fortunately that will be what my wife can do for me. Hello, Michael. Phil, we've got Benny Hill as our Prime Minister. Does Penny Wong, Tanya Plibersek and the others in the party chase Albo around the park, waving their fists? I would like to think so. But I would have to be the person involved in that gets the slaps on the head, like the bald little head-slapping bloke. Morning, Steve. How are you, mate?
10: G'day, Phil. I'm excited, mate. I just got off the computer.
0: Right.
10: Are you excited? Have you got the music ready?
0: Oh, what, have you...
10: Celebrate?
0: Have you done the census?
10: No, I did the compulsory confessional for the government.
0: Uh-huh. I don't know what the confessional music is because I haven't organised that particular segment. John Stanley said to me, though, Phil, why don't you have a confessional segment where people ring up and they confess to their sins? And I said, that's all well and good until at some stage I'm somehow, you know, an accessory to murder. So I thought maybe I'll leave that one alone.
10: Well, Phil, the question that asked, you know, what was I born as? Well, male, that's fine. But then he says, what do you identify as now? Well, I put down what people call me as a nickname, so I identify as the koala.
0: Can I just say something, though? Yes, and I like where you're going with this, because, you know, especially with the chewing of the gum leaves. But aren't you supposed to do this? Or have you done it now? Because when are you supposed to do it today?
10: Today.
0: So now.
10: It's instant. Let's all do it together. Let's have a national radio census
0: party.
10: Yeah.
0: Who's bringing the melons?
10: Yeah, Phil, can I just say something very quickly? I rang Albo a couple of minutes ago. Did you know that? I rang him at the lodge and he answered the phone. I said, how are you? You know what he said? A bit melancholy.
0: I forgot that I didn't realise you could do it. I could probably do it while I'm on the phone, while I'm on the show. Somebody would be ringing me up, giving me the confession of the day, you know, and then the car, well, it was just there and I thought the keys were in it, and I'll be there going, yes, it's male, 62. Well, and how did you go? Did you find it was easy or not?
10: I found it very easy, especially the last part where it says they asked for your comments about it. Well,
0: really?
10: You know, you'd probably beat me out if I repeated what I wrote.
0: Well, probably, but nonetheless, was it a long process? Because it's, 26 past midnight. How long did it take you?
10: Oh, about 10 minutes, but I did it on behalf of my other half as well. So, you know,
0: it's supposed to take 30 minutes. What did you do? You just tick everything?
10: Yeah, I just put none of your business.
0: Is that an option?
10: Well, it is now. it's got a blank square there, so, you know, that's what I wrote there. And he says, I mean, you know, being serious for a minute,
0: yeah.
10: You know, ask for things like, where do you work? What sort of product are you involved with at work?
0: Mm.
10: This looks like a cross-check for Centrelink. It really does. It looks like a data matching exercise. It's
0: right, just in case AI takes all of our jobs, you know, Centrelink can find out how they're going to be stretched.
10: Well, no, but I mean, when you're on the pension or if you're on unemployment, I mean, you tell Centrelink where you work and how much you've earned anyway, so
0: right.
10: They know all that about you.
0: Right.
10: But being quite serious, it really does look like a data matching exercise.
0: Right. Okay, well, I'm going to have a look at this. Well, my wife's going to have a look at this later. But what do you think? And again, I don't mean to be cynical. And people should do this because we're not sovereign citizens. We, you know, we vote, we belong to the government. We do belong to the government. So we have to do these things. But what, without being cynical, what do you think the chances are of everybody getting on at 7 tonight and the thing crashing?
10: Zero.
0: Oh, you think it'll be good?
10: No, I mean, there's zero chances that it won't crash.
0: Ah.
10: If everyone gets on at 7 o'clock. If you organise everyone to log on right on 7 o'clock, yeah, it'll crash.
0: Mm-hmm. Yeah,
10: well, high chances of that, you know. Well, you never know, but yeah.
0: Let's have this conversation in 24 hours' time, Steve.
10: Mate, let's just enjoy the melons.
0: Well, let's enjoy the melons. 1228 131873 is the number.
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9: 29-1. Hang on there, Chris. I'll get you in a sec, my friend. Paul in Melbourne, coming your way as well, and Tiffy too, on the email. And if you want to email, it's overnights@2gb.com. And one from Colin. Hey, Phil, with respect to the PM's podcast with Nikki Osborne asking the questions, what a beat up. The caravan's moved on. Must be a quiet news day. That's what I thought when I saw the fact it was back in the news, Colin. And I thought, well, who's come up with this? Who's made this resurface? Well, it was Japan, formally raising Anthony Albanese's appearance on the podcast, talking about the Japanese Prime Minister's melons in official correspondence. And the Albanese government seized on the letter Monday, noting Japan had suggested the matter had been sensationalised by the media and would not result in a complaint. Media didn't sensationalise that because we weren't talking about it. We'd moved on. We had moved on from the melons. The rolling melon gathered no moss. But now, all of a sudden, it's come back again. Diplomatic sources suggest the Prime Minister's comments made while drinking Canadian whiskey with a comedian in a safari suit were so embarrassing that both countries were at pains to defuse the matter. Or diffuse the melon, depending on your perspective. So that's back in the news. Don't know how that happened, but that's the answer to that. Roger says, Phil, you didn't read my text correctly. I said your $350,000 a year salary, and you skipped the last bit about being off of the ferries. Well, $350K a year is nice too. Completely out of the ballpark. I can't even get my boss to return my emails. I sent an email needing an answer to something. So did, strangely enough, Aussie Frank, for a different matter, and because they don't know we're here after midnight. So what would happen was, I'll see my boss in about a month, and he'll go, you sent me an email, didn't you, buddy? And I go, yeah, it was really important, but it doesn't matter now. So $350K? Tell him he's dreaming. Mick says there's more chance of Albo getting his hands on their melons than the online censors having no technical issues. There's a couple of things we can talk about. Albo should ask Giorgia Meloni if she is going to be visiting Australia anytime soon. She's tough. I like her. I like Giorgia Meloni. I think she's excellent. But, you know, I don't think she would take the whole comment about the melons lying down. So to speak. I feel like any comment about the melons is going to be met with a double entendre. With the embarrassing Kylie Minogue comment followed by the melons carry on, I feel sorry for Jody, says Maureen. JJ says, melons galore. Phil, they reckon Albo's on the warpath for a girlfriend, but maybe he's after, you know, Melonia Trump or Georgia Meloni. JJ, if I had the punchline ready, the drums, I would have smashed it with those two brilliant comments. Phil, how did your useless tipster Queenslanders Mick the footy tipper go with these tips? He actually did quite well. Wayne, ye of little faith. And we'll talk to Michael about that a bit later on this morning. Tiffy, how close are you now to getting that famous water heater? You must be close.
10: 3 days and I've already emailed you.
9: Yeah. Oh, good. What's the update?
10: Well, Clementine, bless her, she's going to be installed.
9: Yep.
10: On the 14th, about 9:30 a.m. they're coming, or 9 a.m.
9: Yep.
10: But before I do say all that, I just wanted to ask, with the census, now I completed it with a staff member because I'm blind and, yep. and they don't have any way to write the answers down, only to read them. I want to know, why do they care how many hours of bleeding unpaid work, not work, housework you do? What do they care? Are they going to give me $1,000 for the unpaid housework? Like hell.
9: Well, it's a good question, though. Why don't they have that where it says questions? Why don't you say, FYI, this is how much money I think I'm worth, and also this will pay off for my water heater that I've been saving for 6 months?
10: Yeah, well, it's almost that way. And she's going to be installed on Friday. Holy crap, I can't wait.
9: Oh,
10: I am so excited.
9: I bet. You're going to be under that.
10: Sleep.
9: You'll be under that shower for at least 15 minutes. You'll come out all red.
10: More than that, I hope, because I shave, so it takes me ages. And this crappy thing goes dead in 10 minutes. No thanks. She's hopefully going to only go dead in an hour, I hope.
9: Just one thing, can I just mention about the whole, just between you and me, the shaving,
10: yes, yes.
9: The shaving. Don't mention that because Nicholas might be listening.
10: I don't care.
9: Yeah, well, he does. Well, let's talk on Friday after you've had that shower.
10: And happy birthday to Pete, too.
9: Oh, bless you. I think he's on the phone. Thank you so much. Paul, how are you, mate?
11: Yeah, I'm pretty good. The way that Albo's talking there, you know, I tell a lot of jokes at work, so many jokes, even HR gets to hear about some of them. But the I don't
9: have you have you, have you have you thought at any stage maybe this might be disadvantageous to my career at this company?
11: Oh, I don't have to think that. They tell me.
9: Okay. Thought about maybe paying attention to the emails and third warnings that you've had so far?
11: Well, you get three warnings for a reason, so the first two are free.
9: Oh, okay, right. Let's just test it then, see how we go. Like Tiffany, you'll be testing the water. All right, yeah, sorry, carry on, man.
11: Yeah, so I don't fancy my chances if I spoke that way. You know, at my workplace, there wouldn't be a meeting with HR and a guy holding a box out the door with my stuff in it, you know, if it was going... You know, and I've done my census too now. When it asks me the question about how many people are in your house, I've written down two melons and a banana. And if he tried that on, if next time he goes to Europe and made a comment about Georgia Maloney, I think she'd take his head off.
9: Yeah, but he could have that as his excuse. I said melon. Yeah. So he could get away with that with her, but probably not with somebody else.
11: No.
9: I don't know what the Japanese word is for melon, but I don't think it's the same as the Prime Minister's surname.
11: Oh, on a serious note, those melons in Japan, they are an exotic gift. They're like $300. They're hand-grown and looked after. They are Japanese culturally an equivalent of, say, we donated a pair of platypi to an overseas zoo, and they turn around and make fun of them. You know, that's very, very rude.
9: Yeah, that's true. I wouldn't want the Prime Minister to sort of, you know, go from the melon to the platypus in the same sentence, because it would feel like it was still part of the same joke.
11: Yeah, I see your point. You got a quick second to something completely different?
9: By the way, can I just mention that Tiffany at Northmead said that Albo felt comfortable with Nikki. He was pretending to be cool. He was trying to be hip, so the kids would think he's on the level. But for me, she said a couple of bogans, basically, having a chat.
11: Mm. Well, you know, that's the kind of guy you want representing our country. But just on something completely different for a sec. Sunday, September 10, 2001... Michael Jackson was doing a 30-year reunion concert in New York, you know, with the Jackson 5 family. And Elizabeth Taylor was his guest of honor. Mm-hmm. And Marlon Brando did a speech for it. The next morning, he had a meeting in the Twin Towers to return a very expensive watch and a necklace that was lent to them for the performance. But they woke up late and they didn't go.
9: Isn't that amazing?
11: September 11.
9: Yeah.
11: And what they did do, because all the flights were grounded, Michael and moved his family to New Jersey. They stayed at a hotel there, waited 3 days until the air restrictions lifted and planes started coming again. But there was a story or a rumor that broke out that what they actually did, Marlon Brando, Michael Jackson, and Elizabeth Taylor rented a car.
9: I heard this story, yeah, that they rented a car. I didn't know if that was true, but there's enough, you know, around going around that story that there must be something and enough smoke.
11: Well, it was not true, but a British, so they made a show, a movie about this.
9: Really?
11: But it was never released because... it was never released because they used a white actor to portray Michael Jackson, and Michael's relatives objected so strongly it was never aired.
9: Right.
11: But I just wonder, do you reckon a car crossing America on a road trip with Michael Jackson, Elizabeth Taylor, and Marlon Brando, don't you reckon you can make a great comedy out of that?
9: No, you know, they walk into a bar. I mean, you know, there's got to be a punchline. Do you know who else? He did miss that meeting, incidentally, Michael Jackson. He overslept. So did Sarah Ferguson, who is the Duchess of York. She was delayed. Mm. She went to a charity meeting, so she didn't arrive on time. She was supposed to be in the World Trade Center on September 11. Seth MacFarlane was another one. Creator, Family Guy. He was hungover, so he missed it. And Mark Wahlberg as well. He was going to change his travel plans. He was going to head on one of those flights, on the actual flight.
11: Ian Thorpe. You know,
9: yeah. Hey, listen.
11: Ian Thorpe, yeah.
9: And Ian Thorpe was another one, was he?
11: Yeah, he left his camera at the hotel, so he went back. He was about going up to the viewing deck.
9: Wow, and also, Aussie Frank just said, Jackie Chan, too. So,
11: yeah.
9: Wow,
11: yeah,
9: that's an amazing... Well, they should be put that into a documentary. That'd be good. That could even be a good one for a Conspiracy Theory Thursday. Appreciate that, Paul. Let me get to Chris, who's on the phone, Peter, who probably wants to gloat about the melons, and more of your texts and calls after this on 131873.
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9: 14 to 1, get this, yesterday, Aussie Frank just told me, was National Melon Day in Turkmenistan, which I feel like I'm still saying wrong. Turkmenistan, does that sound right? August 9th was, okay, right. Hey, Phil, this is from Michael, then I get to the phone. Clinton Maynard and John Stankey went to the rugby together, sitting side by side with the beanies and the scarves on. Clinton was muttering those cheats about you and Micmac. He said, I saw a video and I'm able to do lip reading. And so that's how I saw that. He didn't actually say the last bit, but I wanted to add it so that we can jump on board the Clinton Maynard bandwagon too. Got a text here, don't have a name, but Phil, melon in Japanese is just melon, but it's pronounced melon. I think it doesn't sound at all Japanese the way I'm saying it. The way I'm saying it sounds almost French, like melon. Or in Italy, mel. So do a segment on how to pronounce melon in other countries. I haven't done the census yet. Does it cater for those them they who don't identify as a human, says Louisa? Because in that case, I'd like to ask Nicholas that question. Nicholas will ring us later because I got a new segment for him that I know he's going to love. Like the nerdy school kid, the cooler Albanese tries to be, the worse he looks, says Steve. Roger's going to sleep now. How did you go in the footy tipping, though? We did very well, Roger. You should hang around so you can hang your head in shame. Anna says, please don't play the Benny Hill music with Anthony Albanese. Now I'm having a visceral, guttural reaction. I'm going to have to buy an EpiPen. It's getting to that stage. Well, don't forget to mention that on your census that, you know, you had to use an EpiPen because I'm sure there's something for that as well. Hopefully I got to everybody. 0460 873 873. Sue says on Sky last night they were saying that when students come from overseas to go to uni, they're allowed to bring over family members. No wonder immigration's out of control, says Sue. And I got a couple as well talking about the eye test. I got one from Hamish who was saying that experts are telling us there's an increasing incidence of eye strain related myopia due to straining at near point computer games and screens. I've noticed that, Hamish, because when I wake up, first thing I do is I check the phone, see what's going on in the world. And I have to turn the brightness down because that affects my eyesight. So I think there's definitely something in that.
22: They came bounding over.
9: Morning, Chris.
23: Yeah, I always put a smile on my face. Are you deliberately trying to get me on air telling me about these censors and having to pay fines? That's going to pay our debt and our deficit, so if they charge us a couple of $100 or more a day, it's going to go some way towards that debt and deficit that Elbow's going up.
9: It's more than a couple of hundred. It's nearly 400, and it goes up daily.
23: It's pretty harsh, isn't it? But anyway, the other thing, villain of the week, if you name Elbow villain of the week, you'll be getting it week after week after week. Keep out of the mess he keeps getting into. He's an embarrassment to me, always has been, on the local stage, the global stage. I just hope it's another sign that Labor is imploding, because I think that could happen down here in Victoria, and something does need to happen. And as far as Trump, what I'd say to him, don't exit, see this out, finish the job off. Now,
9: Can I say with that, though, the issue that we've got here is that the problem they've got is they're running out of money. They're running out of ammo and all sorts of things. So, and also it's not very popular with the midterm elections coming up. How that will roll out, I don't know. But everything at the moment is playing against Trump the longer this goes. So he's got to find an off-ramp.
23: Yeah, no, look, I understand all that. And maybe if you go to Alba, he'll probably tell you they all need a bit of education, but it's more like being propaganda being put out than being indoctrinated. And I think, look, when you can't get rid of people who shouldn't be in the country, you're in trouble. If that is an issue over there, regardless of the cost and the damage and the money that gets lost and sent overseas. But Phil, the reason I rang is for Tracy. Look, I think from what I understand, she had a problem trying to roll her feet around. Firstly, she's been in hospital for some time. That does that does slow you down. So what I'd say to her is, Tracy, whatever exercise you're given or you can't do, no matter how simple it is, try it. If you can't do it, get someone to move your leg around and help you through the motions, and just keep at it. I can't tell her how much to do it per day or whatever, but keep at it and you will see a difference. You have to because the body just needs exercise. The worst thing you can do to it is just leave it sit idle, especially when you get older and especially when you end up in a hospital. I think they don't tend to give you much to do. And I guess in some of them now, you can't even see anything. The windows are, you just got nothing to look out to keep your mind active. You haven't got anything to look at that might keep your mind active, like some traffic or what's going on in the traffic.
9: That's right, yeah. You've got to get those legs moving just like anything, especially if they've been, not moving for a couple of months.
23: Yeah, no. Look, I think that's the key to it, and just keep moving it because, it does work, but you've got to be persistent and consistent. And like I said, if you can't do it, fine. Get someone to help her roll her feet around, get the motion, and then, just keep at it. It's like walking, Phil. You can't walk when you get born and you fall over and everything else, but eventually you get on your feet, then you can walk, then you can run then. And it goes the same. And I don't think it really matters how old you are. You can always build up strength at any age.
9: That's exactly right, my friend. Hey, listen, that's nice. Very good. Very nice of you to pass that message on to Tracy. Thank you so much. Peter, have we figured out an intro for you yet? I can't remember whether or not we went down that road.
1: I'm pretty sure we have some kind of breaking news sting, but let's save that for your newsroom. I don't want to undercut anyone.
9: Could I play? Would you like me to play Set Them Free, Free, Free, Set Them Free by Sting as your intro song? So I'm happy to play that.
1: Oh, I'm not familiar with it, so probably not.
9: Okay, all right. Well, if you think of anything. Okay, well, you'd be feeling properly vindicated today because you kept talking to me about the melons, Phil. He made a comment about the melons. You've been saying that now for 3 weeks, and so now it's finally in the news.
1: It might be, ever since it happened, and I'm not very kind of you to remember that.
9: Well, I couldn't forget because you've been ringing me and saying, Phil, the melons, the Japanese Prime Minister, and here we are.
1: When we've spoken, I've certainly made the point of how offensive and it is, how sexist it was, how reckless and out of touch and arrogant it was, and it is a really serious matter. And it's good of you to remember that. It's not the reason I called, but of course it is really important that we stay focused, isn't it? And so what you'll find, and it's interesting that the ambassador said as much himself. I think what you'll find today, Phil, is that the opposition are really focused on what's important. And I think you'll find that the Labor Party and the current Prime Minister, who claim to be focused when really they're not. And what we'd find around the country here in Australia is that people like Chris Minns and people like the other guy in Adelaide, in South Australia, Melanowski.
9: Is that Melanorcus?
1: Melanowski. Well, Melanowski,
9: I didn't mean the melon thing to come into that. But I think his name's Melanorcus.
1: Yeah, that's right, Phil. We've got a New South Wales election coming up. So, and it's at the time of year in March, it's very difficult to capture people's attention between Christmas and summer. So it pops up very quickly in early March. And Chris Minns looks good on TV. Good on him, whatever. I think that if people are so shallow to vote for someone because they think they're handsome, then deserve everything you get.
9: That is human nature, though. Unfortunately, that's why, you know, that aesthetically pleasing people are in the movies in Hollywood, and that we do have a tendency to gravitate towards people who are good looking. It's human nature.
1: Of course you do. That's why you got your job, isn't it?
9: Exactly the reason why I'm on radio, where you can't see my face.
1: Well, of course, your previous nickname.
9: Yes, exactly.
1: Wasn't that ironic?
9: Yes, wasn't it? You know, I never thought it would come true.
1: I'm not on the app. I mean, come on.
9: Well, apparently I'm not on the app tonight. Mike Jeffries is. Somebody sent me a text saying that, but, you know.
1: Ah, well, Mike is...
9: He's a very handsome-looking guy.
1: Well, look, I couldn't possibly comment. The point is that, of course, that, you know, it's all very good. It's all very well to look good on TV. But what does Chris Minns deliver it? And what does Anthony Albanese deliver it? And whatever his name is in Adelaide. So the thing about Chris Minns, and I'll keep it brief, is that he has failed on tolls. They made a promise, and your friend Clinton Maynard has made this point. They talked about toll relief, and they didn't deliver it. So if you talk about people around New South Wales, and I know you're going around the country right now, but, you know, people who wake up at 4 a.m. Don't care about Chris Minns walking red carpets or hanging out with celebrities and millionaires and billionaires. You know, he's a shallow, celebrity premier who's not delivered on results. He's interested in being on TV. And I think what you will find is that when people focus on what these people are delivering, coming back to Anthony Albanese and what will happen today. So if the Labor Party want to back this bumbling, you know, sexist...
9: I'm going to get to the news, by the way.
1: Dummy. If people want to back a dummy, then you'll keep getting a dummy and you'll get more of the same.
9: There you go. I'm going to have to go because Graham, who's Scottish, is in the other studio and he goes bright red like a beetroot if I don't get to the news on time. Good to talk to you, mate. Thank you, Peter.
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0: Party room. The coalition is on board and the measures will pass the Senate.
1: I met earlier today with the leader of the opposition as well to work through NDIS, and I expect those changes will pass in this sitting fortnight, which will be important to make sure that it's sustainable going forward.
0: Work is also being done to reach an agreement on gambling reforms and a proposed levy on tech companies to fund local journalism. The Reserve Bank Board is preparing to announce its next interest rate move. Most economists believe rates will stay on hold at 4.35%. Westpac is the latest major lender to report a fall in mortgage applications. A Royal Commission into Artificial Intelligence and Related Policy has been announced by the South Australian Government. SA Premier Peter Malinauskas says unchecked, the technology could present a material risk to the way society operates, and the inquiry is designed to maximise its benefits and minimise the unwanted impacts. The Victorian Government has made a new pay offer to public school teachers. Alex Riddell reports.
2: Under the new offer, all teachers, principals and support staff would receive a pay rise of at least 28.3% over the next 4 years. Teachers would also receive a $2,000 bonus payment on signing the new pay and conditions deal, while staff in the top pay classification would receive a 1% annual lump sum payment. New Education Minister Gabrielle Williams says the proposed agreement also includes the commitment to halve meeting times for teachers from 80 to 40 hours per year. The offer will now be considered by Australian Education Union members at a meeting next Monday.
0: A local government in Perth's north is considering a plan to ban data centres. The proposal cites intensive energy and water use, environmental footprints and potential health impacts. It could make the city of Stirling the first local government in the country to take a hard stance against the centres. And the world's oceans have hit their hottest ever recorded temperatures for July. The EU's Climate Monitoring Service says outside the polar regions, the average sea surface temperature reached 20.96 degrees. It beats the previous high of 20.89 set in 2023. In finance, one Australian dollar is buying around 70 US cents.
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0: Queensland Premier David Crisafulli has indicated discussions have already started with the NRL to potentially host the 2028 Grand Final. A scheduling clash during the Pope's official visit to Sydney could force the decider to be moved interstate. Premier Crisafulli dismissing Western Australia's push for hosting rights.
4: When you have big events like that, they should be at places where there's a great vibe and a great buzz. By 28, you're going to have a Suncorp that will be the best rectangular stadium in the Southern Hemisphere.
0: St Kilda star Nazaia Wanganeen-Millera has been ruled out for the remainder of the home and away season, with scans confirming he suffered a moderate grade hamstring strain in Sunday's clash with Carlton. And the PNG Chiefs have signed Panthers winger Brian To'o on a 3-year deal. That's the latest news and sport.
5: 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Canberra's cold. Your house doesn't have to be.
6: Got an overnight low of 2, partly cloudy tomorrow, a top of 13. Wednesday, a shower or 2, a top of 13. On Thursday, morning frost, partly cloudy, a top of 15 degrees. On Friday, morning frost, then a partly cloudy day, a top of 16.
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7: 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So, August 11, Tuesday morning. Early hours of the morning. 7 minutes past one. 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
7: 131-873. 0460-873-873 on the text. 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Phil, this one from Ian. How did your cat go with the tuna cake that you got it for its fifth birthday on Saturday? Yes, we got a tuna cake. I managed to find one. And Sam got a little happy fifth birthday candle. You can see the photos on my Instagram page, which is still Ugly Phil on Air on Instagram, because it's too hard to change it to a normal person's name without losing all of my 50 million followers. So, yeah, have a look at it on there. And then you can see the cat just before it had its tuna cake. And then I didn't take a photo of it 5 minutes later when it threw the entire thing up on the bed and I had to clean it up. Happy birthday to Bluebell the cat. It's Albo's favourite album, Melancholy and the Infinite Sadness by the Smashing Pumpkins, Phil. I don't know, Mick, but I know that Aussie Frank is trying to get hold of a melon festival somewhere in the world. There was one festival yesterday, or Saturday I think it was, the melon festival that happened in, was it Turkmenistan or somewhere like that? But I don't think we'll get anybody on the phone from Turkmenistan. However, I said to him, just Google Melon Festival America. There's bound to be one. And then we can tell them how excited we are here, because we're having our own week of the melon was the villain of the week at this stage. But that's likely to change, as I said, once we get to the census, and that just turns into a complete balls up, which is what I think will happen. I mean, I'd like to be proven wrong, but I just, something about me says somewhere along the line, everyone's going to go on, they're going to do the census form, and the thing's going to crash. I'd like to be proven wrong, but part of me also would like to be proved right. Tiffy, Phil, you're right, there's no photo of you on the app. Now, the reason why is because, I don't know actually the reason why I'm not there, but they keep showing Mike Jeffries as me on the app. And I don't have a problem with that. Because one day, Aussie Frank's going to do something that's going to get me sacked. And then I'll go in there, and they won't know what I look like, because Mike Jeffries is the guy on the app under Phil O'Neill. And they'll sack him. So really, I think that it's a win-win on that one. Donovan Phil had a hit in the 60s, also in 2026. So this is Australia's answer to Mellow Yellow, Melon Albo. Hello, Glenn. It was funny to listen to Clinton grumble and moan about the Dragons beating the Sharks on the weekend, and John Stanley having a snigger or two at Clinton's Express as well, Clinton's. That's what I'm looking for there. At Clinton, let's leave it at that. Phil, used to love the old Hot 30 countdown back in the day. Victor, you are showing your age, young man. And Phil, you didn't read out my text about Nikki Osborne's melons. No, there's a reason for that. Because if I had, that would, you know, bring me down to the level of the Prime Minister. Phil, can you play the Benny Hill theme again and the Prime Minister? Because I thought that was absolutely funny as when you played the two together. Yep, I can certainly do that for you. I'll get it right this time too. I had too many buttons to press last time, but now, this time, I'm ready to go. Here we go. Oh, maybe I spoke too soon. Here we go. Oh, now it's not working. I did speak too soon. All right, leave that. Oh, I know why. The volume button's down. Anyway, as I said, this time I won't mark it up.
2: The Japanese Prime Minister brought a melon.
9: She smuggle it.
2: I don't know.
9: I'm expecting.
2: Got a couple of melons.
9: She brought two.
2: She brought two, as you do.
9: She just came in looking like Pamela Anderson.
2: She brought two.
9: Yes. Really?
2: And they're beautiful.
7: And it fits absolutely perfectly in time with the music as well. Things. One, good morning, Kim. Secondly, I went to the post office yesterday. I got a yellow next day delivery envelope.
9: Wow.
7: The size of a book, which is your book that I'm sending. It's on its way.
10: That is wonderful. Thank you, Phil. I appreciate that.
7: I know that you've been waiting and waiting for this to arrive.
10: Well,
7: have you watched Disclosure Day for a fourth time yet, Kim?
10: No. Look, unfortunately, like a lot of movies, no matter how brilliant they are, they last 3 to 4 weeks. But I did see it three times.
7: Did you see the latest tranche, which incidentally, I love the word tranche. I could say that all day. It's a bunch of files that they've just released. They released it on Friday, 41 new files about the UFOs.
10: No.
7: Yep, it was a big story. The biggest one is that they had this. And this is FBI Form 302, a military pilot's encounter over Bagram Airfield in North Afghanistan, where they had, at 4:30 in the morning, this huge, possibly 500 feet long, sort of triangular UFO moving at 50 knots with no lights visible. So they said it was about 500 feet in size. It was so big the pilot couldn't see the full shape. So the FBI have released information about this. But here's the kicker. They're not actually releasing a photo. They're saying it existed, but they're not actually giving us a photo of what it looked like. They're giving us an artist's impression. Now, you would have thought, where this is a military base, that they would have probably the technology to take photos of things in the air.
10: Definitely. Most definitely.
7: What do you make of that? The fact that they said it, but they're also saying we don't have any photo of it, so here's an artist's image of it. What do you make of that?
10: It makes me think that it must have been out of this world, whatever they saw, and it must have been huge for them to possibly not. Obviously, they have taken real photos, but they don't want to release them, so they're come up with a drawing.
7: The word is that Donald Trump is now getting ready for the next reveal, and the next reveal will be the greatest reveal of all time.
10: And when will that be, do you know?
7: Well, it was supposed to be on July 11 or 12, so I don't know what happened to that. Here's a couple more for you too. They also had a UAP that appeared. This was during live fire exercises off the Gulf of Oman, September 2021, and they had this massive UAP, or in fact a few cold orbs. They were flying past at 1,300 miles per hour. So they did what they thought they should do, and they tried to shoot at it, and it shot back with its cannon.
10: Where was this?
7: This happened
10: in 2021.
7: 2021, Special Air Forces aboard an AC-130J gunship during a live fire exercise, Gulf of Oman, September 21. Crew members, according to the intelligence report, observed 25 incidences of UAPs on infrared or thermal sensors travelling at low altitudes up to 1,300 miles an hour.
10: Scary that it shot back.
7: You're right. You know, it's what happens. You know, you try and shoot them, they'll shoot you back. Then you're going to regret that. There's a few other sightings as well. We're led to believe that very soon there's going to be some kind of release. I doubt it very much, but, you know.
10: Well, you know, I just think the the movie was absolutely brilliant, the way it was put together. And I heard one or two people saying, oh, there's a couple of little flaws in it. I didn't think there was. I thought it was just brilliant.
7: Do you want to hear the latest theory, incidentally?
10: Yeah.
7: The UFOs aren't from just one particular galaxy or one particular planet. There's loads of them, and they're all in the air at the moment. They all, I don't know what the point is, maybe they're sort of, you know, divvying it up, going, you'll take Greenland, we'll have Australia. I don't know, but apparently this is the theory, impossible to prove, that you've got more than one UAP or more than one planet at the moment flying around, more than one galaxy.
10: Amazing.
7: And I told you about...
10: Nothing.
7: I told you about Project Anchor.
10: Anchor, no.
7: Right, so this is going to happen. Well, actually, NASA said it's not going to happen. They said this is a viral hoax originated from social media. NASA and independent physicists confirmed that Earth's gravity cannot simply switch off. Though other people go, well, actually, it will, according to Project Anchor. And they've said that there's a NASA document with an $89 billion budget and that they're getting ready for it.
10: Oh. I'll have to Google Anchor Project.
7: Yeah. I mean, between you and me, I don't think it's going to happen.
10: No, $89 billion.
7: Well, you know, again, of course they would deny it, but you think, look, it's not much of an issue. We're going to lose gravity for 7 seconds and then it'll all come back down to Earth. So if, you know, there was any fear of this, they would say quite simply, listen, next time you're in Kmart, get yourself an hockey strap or a belt or a rope, tie yourself down to something and you know, you'll be, 7 seconds, you'll be fine.
10: Wow, that's incredible. And when is all this meant to be happening?
7: Today.
10: Right?
7: Yeah.
10: Where did you hear about this?
7: Oh, it's one of those internet things that, you know, because I go down rabbit holes, I can't help but, you know, I attract all those kinds of things. And, you know, of course, some of them I take seriously, but I'm not taking the Project Anchor seriously, I think.
10: That's a big risk, it sounds to me. No gravity for 7 seconds.
7: Yeah, I mean, that would be, you know, again, that would be a bit... catastrophic. Because even water even water has gravity, so, you know, everything will go up. What goes up must come down.
10: Exactly.
7: I'm going to ask Aussie Frank when it's going to happen. Hey, Aussie Frank, can you Google, he's going to roll his eyes at me on this one, can you Google when Project Anchor is supposed to happen and the Earth will lose gravity for 7 seconds today? Well, it'll be Australian time. What time? So, just in case. I mean, you know, like...
10: Thank you.
7: Hedge your bets, you know. Tie yourself to something just in case, but I think you're going to be pretty safe.
10: Yeah, no, I wonder if they'll go ahead with that.
7: But do you know what else?
10: I think they'd risk it.
7: Do you know what else is happening? Oh, hang on, Aussie Frank knows the answer. Anchor, not anger. Why would it be called Project Anchor?
10: Probably because I said the word anger. Cause
7: oh, don't encourage.
10: You originally.
7: Don't encourage Aussie Frank, you know, once you send him, well, you know. Hang on, he hasn't. Tomorrow. Yes, I know that.
10: What time?
7: 12th of August. Okay, speaking in my ear. Right, okay, so, but it doesn't give a specific time? Can you find a specific time? There's got to be one there somewhere. Do you want to know what else is going on?
10: Please, yes.
7: A rare alignment. This is true. This stuff isn't like, you don't have to debate this. So we're going to have a worldwide experience of a rare alignment of major cosmic spectacles. We're going to have a pre-dawn six-planet parade.
10: When's that taking place?
7: Today.
10: As well?
7: And also, there's going to be a solar eclipse crossing parts of Greenland.
10: Wow. Visible to us at night?
7: I would imagine so. Ask me when that's going to happen.
10: Yeah, please. When is that going to happen?
7: Today.
10: Aussie Francis.
7: Today.
10: And what time?
7: I don't know. I'd have to ask Aussie Frank that. Mm. He's having enough trouble. He's got looked up Project Anger and he's found himself in trouble with some sailors. Okay, Iceland and Spain, partial phases. It'll be the peak of the Perseid meteor shower. So we're going to have a major meteor event before sunrise when Mercury, Jupiter, Mars, Saturn, Uranus and Neptune are going to go across the morning sky. You'll be able to see that with binoculars. So we're also going to have a major meteor shower. Why don't you ask me when that's going to happen?
10: Would that be about 4:30 this morning?
7: Today.
10: Or 5 o'clock?
7: I don't know the actual time. So yeah, from August 11 to 12, six planet parade. They'll all be in a row. Mm. Also solar eclipse. Perseid, I don't know if I'm saying that right, meteor shower. Aussie Frank's just gave me a piece of paper. And so that's all going to be happening with the debris from the comet Swift-Tuttle. No relation to Taylor Swift, as far as I'm aware, because I think she was married. Yeah. And that can produce 100 meteors an hour, making it the world's most spectacular meteor shower.
10: Amazing.
7: All going on today.
10: All in one day, one morning, one sun before sunrise.
7: Crikey. Venus and Mars are all right tonight.
10: Where did you hear all this, Phil?
7: Well, this is...
10: Deep diving into...
7: No. This is actually... I got the news.com.au's website.
10: Oh, okay.
7: So I didn't have to go far for that. Project Anchor... a whole other story. This is a fake internet rumour, as Aussie Frank says. Viral social media posts claim the Earth will lose its gravity for 7 seconds, August 12, at around 14:33. So I don't know what time that is, 14:33. Or 33 AEST on August 13. That's us, isn't it? We're AEST.
10: Australian East, Australian Eastern Standard Time, definitely.
7: Okay.
10: And what time was that, Phil?
7: So that's going to be, while I'm on air with you, on the 13th, which is today's, so that'll be, crikey, I'm rubbish, aren't I? I know it's Thursday morning. Just give me a chance to look it up.
10: Yeah.
7: Thursday morning at 12:33.
10: So Thursday morning.
7: Yep.
10: Australia.
7: Yep.
10: That's one. Thank you for telling me.
7: No, that's, hey, this is going to be, could be big. One of the greatest moments in broadcasting history. This could be,
10: it could be
7: War of the Worlds, the moon landing, the shot around the world. All of the major events could all culminate to this coming Thursday morning at 12:33 when the Phil O'Neill Overnight Show presents live to the world the lack of gravity. And you'll hear it here first. Well, you probably won't hear it here if you haven't got your phone in your hand strapped to it because it might float away as
10: That's true. That's exactly true.
7: Right.
10: We have to get rope to tie ourselves down.
7: And here's what I'm going to do, because you are my favourite UFO person. I'm going to get you on the phone at 12:33 on Thursday morning. So you and
10: I'll do that.
7: Yeah, because if anybody deserves to share this moment, it's you and me together, right? Am I right?
10: Absolutely. Oh,
7: I can't wait. I kind of hope it happens now so we can tell our kids about it. If they don't float away.
10: That's wonderful, sir.
7: Bless you, kid.
10: Oh, the possibilities. Anyway, I was going to talk about something else, but I'll leave it for tomorrow
7: morning. Call me tomorrow morning. Yeah, okay.
10: Go
7: to Bunnings and get yourself an Oki strap.
10: I'll definitely do that.
7: Thank you, Kim. Is it called an Oki strap or a jockey strap? Because when I was younger, I used to call it a jockey strap. But then somebody said it's an Oki strap. And does anybody know where its name came from? 131873. Siv's there. Trevor's there. I'll get to them in a sec. Got some texts on the phone as well. And, of course, I know what you're thinking. Phil, you cannot go on the radio and talk about gravity without you-know-what. Here's you-know-what.
11: He just also say we don't actually need gravity.
12: Like, what do you mean by that?
11: I saw someone in tech, we were watching something where someone's like, we don't actually need gravity. We're watching this with me. Like, we actually don't need it.
12: What do you mean that we don't need gravity?
11: What if it was never invented?
12: Invented by who?
11: Sir Isaac Newton.
12: Isaac Newton created gravity?
11: Whoever created gravity, someone did, but we don't actually need it.
12: There was, like, a time
11: just,
12: there was a time on Earth before gravity existed?
11: Yes. The moon doesn't have gravity. Nobody cares about this. Like, everyone's going
12: to turn
11: off.
12: Do you want me to explain what gravity is?
11: I have no interest in gravity.
12: I just feel like it's important to understand the world you live in.
11: So what? We don't actually need gravity.
7: We've been playing that bit of audio for over a year and a half now. Wouldn't it be funny, though, if, you know, it only affects one person and it's her? Oh, I can't wait for Wednesday morning. You know, it's going to be, I'm going to play Pink Floyd, Dark Side of the Moon, the whole album in its entirety, just for the occasion.
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7: 27 past one. Aussie Frank has found us some melons. Seeing as we're talking about melons this morning, how could you not? We're going to try and find a melon festival that's happening in America to talk about. He's given me some options. One's in Arkansas, the Cave City Watermelon Festival. Doesn't sound that appealing. Neither does the Howl Melon Festival in Michigan. It's basically farmers getting together to show off their melons. And we want to go more juicy than that, obviously. The Green River Melon Day in Utah. They celebrate the world-famous sweet melons. They do have a talent show, so I like the idea of that. Who would win the, you know, Miss Melon or something. But I'm going to pass over for that. So let's have a look at these two, Aussie Frank. The Hope Watermelon Festival, which is in Hope, Arkansas. It's a multi-day August tradition, so, you know, it's appropriate. And they have giant-sized melons and water sports competitions. So I'm going to go with either that one or the Cordell Watermelon Day Festival in Georgia, which is held in June, but it doesn't matter because I'm sure they've still got some pips left over. And Georgia is known as the watermelon capital of the world. So they have parades. Oh, you just got to hope that somebody has a giant paper mache watermelon on the back of a ute or somebody dancing around to a Ricky Martin song, don't you? Yeah, I'm going to go with that one. Are we okay with that, Aussie Frank? See if you can get the Cordell Watermelon Festival in Georgia. If you can't get them, we'll go to Arkansas for the Hope Watermelon Festival, because it's all about
16: melons. Somebody sent me an email, or was it a text, saying, Phil, did you know that the Wiggles had a song about watermelons? I couldn't find it unless it's in Fruit Salad Yummy Yummy. But I'm not exactly sure whereabouts in the song, if at all, there is a watermelon reference. One can but hope, right?

0: it's fairly repetitive.
1: Yummy, yummy, yummy, yummy fruit salad.
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3: It's fun to do it the healthy way.
0: Quick question. Why is the cookie monster in the fruit salad song when cookie is not a fruit? I'd pick a conspiracy on that. Hello, Peter at Mittagong. They had an elastic strap with right legs joined to a ring called an octopus ring, hence how it got the name Ocky Strap. Right. So it's not a jockey strap, it's an Ocky Strap, and that makes sense. Phil, I really wish that you were in charge, because we could go to places faster than where we are now. What, you think I should run the trains? Wayne says, jock straps are for men who like to wear them under their shorts. It's not jock straps, Wayne. Ocky straps. Completely different thing. Ted, how are you? Richard says, where does the Governor General stand about Albanese's disgusting treatment of the Japanese leader? He even strutted out of the press conference, leaving her behind. He is a disgrace. He sent me a couple of other texts as well. Jean says, Phil, is that World Gravity Day going to be on the 12th of August? That's Wednesday. Yeah, we've done the maths, Gene, so don't worry. We now know that it's going to be happening on Thursday, 12:33. Be here. Don't touch that dial. Although you might not be able to because it could be floating up in the air. Joe says, will we need a soap and a towel for the meteor shower? Probably a helmet if it hits you on the head. Ozzy's favourite band, Phil, is not Joy Division. It's Blind Melon. Oh. Could just keep going on with the melon puns. Maybe we'll be able to do that tomorrow. Paul says, check out the weather reports. It feels right now a little bit like temperature at the South Pole. Is that right at the moment? Where are you? Because it didn't feel that cold outside. That was Wayne who mentioned the fruit salad song. And I think I've got to everybody. If I have missed your text, please bear with me. 131873 is the phone number. And Trevor's been on the phone for a while. Hi, Trevor. How are you?
4: Good, mate. Yourself?
0: Good, buddy. What's going on?
4: Oh, just probably not the right thing to say, but about Doug Mulray. And
0: okay, at some stage here, I'm just going to remind you before we go any further that Graham, who's Scottish, is in charge of the dump button. So if you say something that I don't have an issue with, but if you say something and you suddenly find yourself no longer on the air and floating away minus gravity, you can blame Graham, who's Scottish, for that. But anyway, carry on.
4: That's okay. It was a long time ago. We were driving down the Great Western Highway and Dougie said the first person to turn up to the station in Parramatta with a
0: I don't know, but we're all on tender hooks right now, wondering what it is you call it. Go on.
4: It was a naval orange, and I had 90 cents in the console of the 77 Corolla, and I went through a couple of sets of red lights and coming out the other side, and there was this fellow, he walked up to I think it was Rocket Reg Prasad, and anyway I won $500, but I had to stand out the front of Parramatta Station with my t-shirt up with my navel exposed for 20 minutes while people were walking into Parramatta Station, like a complete lunatic, and it was so funny.
0: Oh, great days. You know, Reg Prasad, there was Andrew, the boy genius from indoor cricket. Oh, so many great characters. You know, and you look back at the radio now, the FM radio breakfast landscape, comparing it to the days of Doug Mulray and then, you know, Never the Twain. I used to love. He did this sketch where there were two witches talking to each other, and one said that they took their money to the bank, and the other one said, which bank? And then one goes, the Commonwealth. And that was, but somehow that was really funny.
4: Oh, but it was so funny. Good times. Yeah, I'm sorry to go back to...
0: No, that's absolutely fine. You know what? The great Doug Mulray, the good days of radio. You know, fortunately, we've got 2GB and 4BC and everybody else, so, you know, we're safe.
4: I also witnessed when he did a lap around Emmeru Park on another fellow that's passed away, Dougie Chivers, and he lost his watch around the circuit, and he wasn't too happy.
0: No, I can imagine. Do you know, looking back to those days, how many of those people aren't with us? Mulray's no longer with us. Richard Mortlock, his producer, Krusty, is no longer with us. Also, Crumbly. It's no longer with us. Yeah. Jonathan Coleman from those days. Of course, Warwick, the barking traffic girl, he's no longer with us. And the magnificent Vic Lees from Club Veg. So many great people at that radio station who are no longer with us. It's crazy.
4: Yeah, no, I really appreciate what you're doing overnight.
0: God bless you, my friend.
4: I've got some massive tinnitus where I can't sleep. And it's a bit of a bugger.
0: They did do something. When was the last time you saw a doctor or tried to get something done about that?
4: Oh, maybe 20 years ago.
0: Okay, they have had some advances in that. Hang on, I'll put you back to Aussie Frank, get your details, ring me this time tomorrow morning and I'll have the latest on the tinnitus, because I think they've actually managed to make some progress with that.
4: Cool. That'd be awesome. All right, mate.
0: All right, put you back to Aussie Frank, and I'll talk to you around this time tomorrow. All right, 131-873. Siv's there. Malcolm's there. Oh, I haven't spoken to Malcolm in Ballarat for a while. We'll get to him next. And also we must get to our footy tipper, Michael, to talk about the weekend's footy and how we're going. 24-2.
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9: Stephen sent me an email. 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Major Steve to Phil, can I come down yet? I'm running out of gravity. Well, you know, as much as we make fun of it, I'm sure we'll all be sitting here at 12:33 on Thursday morning waiting. And it... Well, it's not going to happen. It's not going to happen. But imagine if it did. We're all hanging on to the table and everything going, well, I guess the building won't rise, will it? Because it's in concrete. I don't know. Maybe we should. Somebody said, why don't you talk to Dr. Carl about that? I did. And he dismissed it because he's an intelligent scientist. And he said, Phil, that's ridiculous. And I said, I know, but I just like the idea of it. Stephen said, Phil, news just said outside polar regions, the water temperature has risen. Why didn't they include the poles? To which Paul said, Phil, I agree with Roger in that you hardly ever read our texts the way they're written, with the result meaning something entirely different. Well, in my defence, Paul, if I can hark back to the last text you sent me, and I'll read it word for word, and if you're doing voice to text, here's what I end up seeing. So this is what you sent me last time, and read it word for word. Phil, not enough feels like weather reports lately. Check the weather, and feels like temp at South Pole right now. So I had to kind of ad-lib my way through that to get to the gist of it. So that was the reason why. And also because I'm an idiot. Let's not forget about that. Ray, did you know there was a song about Dolly Parton and melons? I didn't know that, Ray. Maybe they'll use that at one of the watermelon festivals that Aussie Frank will be getting us to talk to live next hour. Rumours have it that the lovely last year footy tipper Michelle has been coaching and helping Michael with the footy tips. Michelle, you must return next year. There's no need for jealousy, especially this early in the week. 12:33 a.m. Thursday says, Mick, will you be playing You Got Me Floating by Jimi Hendrix? I'm churning out the musical puns. No, but Mick, you've given me a brilliant idea for the song we will play on Thursday morning. Just came to me just as you sent that text. Let me get to Siv in a sec. How are you, Malcolm?
10: Oh, go on, thanks, mate. How about yourself?
9: Yeah, I'm good. So you just did the census?
10: Yeah, mate. Yeah, in regards to that, I did something that I find my ID to be quite personal. So in regards to putting down my date of birth and stuff like that, I put down the wrong date of birth because if the sense of what the hacked or something like that, the people who hack it, they're going to get my wrong date of birth. So was my ID. They've got the word heartbroken and stuff.
9: Okay, so a couple of things about that. One, they've said that it's very unlikely that you could get hacked, and I've got a news news release about that, which I'm trying to find right now. Secondly, and I think really importantly, incidentally, you're not supposed to put any wrong information into it because you can get quite a big fine.
10: Yeah, it was only instead of being the 14th, I put down the 18th of April. That's all.
9: Okay, only because I'm just passing on what I know. The ABS will never ask for bank details, credit card info, money or donations, passwords, etc. They said that watch out for scammers seeking to exploit the coming census with people trying to hand over sensitive personal information. So you probably are right to be a little bit wary of it, as we're all going to be wary of being hacked on this particular thing. But I'm led to believe it's really imperative that you don't put the wrong information in there.
10: Well, they said that Optus wouldn't get hacked and went up to them.
9: I'm hearing you. Yeah. I know exactly what you're saying, and I share the same fears that you have. So here's you know, like, the rub, really. You know, should you be more afraid of getting hacked or should you be afraid of getting fined by the government because you've put the wrong birth date in? I don't know. I would personally err on the side of caution and put all of the correct information in.
10: Oh, 100%. Another thing also is I was speaking to a lawyer friend of mine the other day, and I got kind of told off because in the email I called her a young lady. And she came back saying how racist that was and how sexist that was. Is that a possibility that I was brought up in the 70s and I was always told that you always call a lady young lady, never an old lady?
9: Yeah, well, it certainly wouldn't be racist. But in terms of, you know, like, you were being polite, I can't see anybody getting offended by that. And if it was an elderly lady and you're calling her a young lady, there's nothing wrong. If you're a young person and you find it offensive to be called a young lady, I think that you're okay. I don't see a problem with young lady at all. That's polite. You were being polite.
10: Yeah, well, according to this person, I was being sexist and stuff like that. She reckons carrying on, but, you know, you don't know whether I'm male or female. And I said, you're a human being. You're a human, that's all that matters. So
9: no, as long as you didn't write anything derogatory either side of young lady. I can't see how that could be an issue. I mean, you'd really have to be looking for something in order to be offended by somebody calling someone a young lady. You know, in our generation, that was manners and that was chivalry.
10: That's it. Another thing is, I've got a very, very clean and simple joke for you. I was reading a book at
9: that. Okay, hang on. Before you tell the joke, I just want to remind you that Graham, who is Scottish, is here and he has got his finger on the dump button. So if he dumps you, it's not me, it's Graham. Is this going to be a dangerous joke?
10: No, it's not. It's very simple that a five-year-old would know.
9: Okay.
10: I was reading a book about gravity the other day. It was hard to put down.
9: He even got the drum roll for you. Good on you, Malcolm. But let me say this. Aussie Frank said, it sounds condescending to some people to call them young lady. Surely you can't be serious and stop calling me young lady. No. Yes? No? No. Of course not. Aussie Frank says, and he's younger than us, don't forget. So he represents, you know, the selfish generation. He said, it sounds condescending to some people to be called young lady. How? You're being polite. Come on, let's get on the phones with this. 131-873. Is calling somebody a young lady? Are you going down the sexist line, Aussie Frank, or are you just going down the, it sounds condescending, more down the condescending line? Okay, well, I absolutely disagree with that. What do you think? 131-873. I'll get to Siv after this, and I found a perfect no gravity song for Thursday morning at 12:33.
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9: All right, here we go. Keith the Truckee says, young lady, like most things, it would depend on the tone when you're saying it. Well, and I get that. If you said to somebody, excuse me, young lady, as opposed to, excuse me, young lady. But when you're writing it on an email, there has no inflection or intonation to it. For me personally, I don't see an issue. But Keith, Aussie Frank, just said, and then he Googled it, for some people it could be seen as condescending to call somebody a young lady. I would have said it from a chivalrous perspective. And there's a lot worse things you can call anybody than that. So I don't know. Young lady seems be fine with me. I'll go to a higher authority in just a sec, too, by the way. Phil, and she was, by the Talking Heads. Was that the song you had in mind? No, it wasn't. Are you talking about the floating song? Because I've got one, and I'll give it to you in just a sec. Roscoe, give me a tick. Get to your text as well. Michael said, I did the census yesterday afternoon during Michael McLaren's show, and I fell asleep for about 20 minutes, and I wasn't logged off. Well, there you go, Michael. If you were doing it during Clinton Maynard's show, I'm not surprised you fell asleep. But anyway, Sean says AMP was 450. Don't understand the context of that, but I thought I'd read it anyway. Sean, yours is a long one. Give me a tick. I'll have a look at that too. Check out Justine Clark of Play School fame with the Watermelon song. This is from Tina, intentionally requested a paper version of the census so I could write my own comments in relation to questions that I felt were not appropriate. Wayne says, I received a scam call yesterday about the census, so they are around. Right, okay. The government must The government's saying you won't get hacked. I wouldn't trust the government on anything they say. They're probably selling your information anyway. Well, if you're selling my information to anybody, I hope that they don't fall asleep before they get through the first couple of paragraphs. Okay, here we go.
12: They're coming to take me away, haha. They're coming to take me away.
9: Siv, you're clever. Would you consider if you called somebody a young
21: lady? Even if I do say so myself.
9: Well, you should. Would you call, if you call somebody a young lady, but you said it in the context of not being impolite, and there's nothing in the email that assumes or that you would presume is impolite, is there an issue?
21: That's interesting. See, I think an email is much harder to detect nuance than a tone of voice. So I think that's where you can have that whole interpretation, because seeing that on a screen probably looks colder and harsher than hearing somebody say it. Like if you, a young lady, I haven't had a young lady for ages, to be honest. I haven't had anybody.
9: Maybe we're just showing our
21: young
9: age
21: lady
9: then.
21: For a long time. I'll to be honest, I haven't heard young lady since the days of the Hot 30 countdown.
9: Tina says, let's not give in to the rubbish of the term young lady being offensive, tone or not.
21: I agree, yes, I don't.
9: If you're looking for something...
21: There would be ladies who would enjoy being called a young lady.
9: Well, I guess, you know, you have to judge it by the person that's delivering it.
21: Yes,
9: it's hard to know that on an email. But, you know, if you or I, a couple of well-mannered young gentlemen like us, came into a shop and said, could you help me with this young lady? Then
21: that's interesting. I think anyone under, say, under 40 might have an issue with that.
9: Okay, all right then. Okay, then let's set a precedent.
21: I mean, I'm just guessing, because we are in an age of sort of, you know, complainathons. Like to put everything in caps lock.
9: Oh, no, you're absolutely right. Yeah. That's what I said before. You can never know when you're being offensive these days. All right, then let's draw a precedent here that anybody over the age of 40 calling this show who's female, we're allowed to say and call them. We can call them young lady.
21: I'd actually like to ask the opinion of your favourite person and mine, the great Prue McSween. She would be more of an authority on said issue than you and me.
9: Prue, over to you. Are you awake, my radio girlfriend? Prue McSween, young lady.
21: Yes
9: or no? Can I play you?
21: Yes or no?
9: Can I play you the song that I've come up with? I told you about the Project Anchor.
21: Yes, you did.
9: Yeah, and Gravity.
21: All through that, yes.
9: Yeah. I mean, like, we're going to take it with a pinch of salt. But nonetheless, at 12:33 Thursday morning, it would be remiss of us not to take the piss, right?
21: Well, I mean, that's kind of what we do here on this great program.
9: Thank you.
21: It's known for that.
9: Here is the song I will be playing, and I've put a bit of thought into this, at least 3 minutes. This is the song we will play at 12:34 a.m. or part thereof on Thursday morning.
21: In true radio style, is it going to be 12:34 and a half or 12:34 and three quarters?
9: I think we give a full 60 seconds, and if we're not floating by then it's not going to happen. You know, we're talking NASA time here, and you know how accurate they are.
21: Because as you know, I'm a thinking man. I wanted to make sure that this is right. Because in radio speak, oh, by the way, you want to know, and I'll tell you this before I disappear, because I do have to do it in a minute.
9: Yeah.
21: 14:33, by the way, is 2:33 in the afternoon, or in normal radio speak, 27:03 or 27.5 minutes. I've never understood why radio announcers would give us a half minute. I don't care about the half minute.
9: All right. Now, speaking of which,
21: I don't.
9: I'm running late for the news. You go, because Graham's going beetroot red again, and you know he's Scottish. I will play for you, good to talk to you, Siv, after the news, a bit of the song that I will be playing during anti-gravity or no gravity day, and I think I've chosen the right one. Footy tipping coming up, and Nicholas, where are you?
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9: 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I said to Aussie Frank, ring Nicholas. I got a segment for him. We can't. Nicholas, where are you?
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30: Hello, I'm Chelsea Bowden. Most economists believe interest rates will stay on hold at 4.35% today when the RBA announces its next rate move. Westpac is the latest major lender to report a fall in mortgage applications. Opposition leader Angus Taylor says the government's budget measures are

0: Western Colombia. Shaking was felt across the country as well as in neighbouring Venezuela, Ecuador and Panama. It's understood at least 20 people have died and several buildings have collapsed. It comes less than 2 months after twin quakes devastated parts of Venezuela, killing more than 6,000 people. Five people have been arrested as part of an investigation into homophobic attacks in Victoria. Jamel Wells reports.
1: The males aged between 16 and 18 have been arrested over 11 incidents in the Greater Dandenong area. They face charges including kidnapping, sexual assault and armed robbery. Police say there have been 113 reports of similar attacks across Victoria since 2024, with 47 arrests. Officers say groups of offenders have been posing as legitimate users of social media and dating apps to lure men into meeting them. Jamel Wells reporting.
0: A child has died after being struck by a car near Queensland's Sunshine Coast. The forensic crash unit was called to the crash in Sippy Downs on Monday afternoon. Investigations are ongoing. A New South Wales man has been jailed for up to 11 and a half years for helping import almost 500 kilograms of methamphetamine into Australia. Federal police say the 37-year-old was part of a criminal syndicate. And public sector union boss Melissa Donnelly will become the new head of the Australian Council of Trade Unions. Former ACTU Secretary Sally McManus and President Michelle O'Neill announced their resignations late last month. Ms Donnelly says the cost of living and the AI boom will be priorities when she starts at the end of August.
2: 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Now a sports update on 2CC.
0: Australian test opener Jake Weatherald admits he's under pressure to score runs in this week's first test against Bangladesh in Darwin. Cricket legend Mark Waugh believes a lean series against the Tigers will see Weatherald miss Australia's upcoming tour of South Africa. The 31-year-old agrees.
3: When someone like Mark Waugh say that, he's just probably stating the obvious, isn't he? You know, you are required to make runs all the time and you go out there and I've got a good opportunity to play two games, hopefully, and make runs and get four innings to do that. If I don't do that, then yeah, I'll put fate in someone else's hands.
0: In the AFL, Geelong has held an emergency board meeting to work out its response to the AFL over the concussion waiver scandal. The Cats have until close of business today to explain themselves. And the PNG Chiefs have announced another big signing for 2028 with Panthers winger Brian To'o inking a 3-year deal.
4: 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Alexander Watson Insulation. Canberra's cold. Your house doesn't have to be.
5: Got an overnight low of 2, partly cloudy tomorrow, a top of 13. Wednesday, a shower or 2, a top of 13. On Thursday, morning frost, partly cloudy, a top of 15 degrees. On Friday, morning frost, then a partly cloudy day, a top of 16.
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2: Sid got back on the text and said, well, Nicholas is probably getting some beauty sleep after spending the weekend at one of those smoky jazz bars, one of those speakeasies that play Louis Armstrong. Well, I had a new segment I was all excited to give to Nicholas. We're going to call it the Tuesday Morning Unusual Record Club or something like that. I mean, I haven't got that far into it yet. And yet here we are, nearly 8 minutes past two, and no sign of Nicholas. And he has a phone, which is a landline, because nothing about Nicholas says common sense. And it's a withheld number. So when he rings us, it comes up as Nicholas, but we can't ring him back. I'd love to know what goes on in Nicholas's life. I would love to spend a couple of hours at Nicholas's apartment just to see what goes on. I think it'd be probably a bit disappointing, to be honest. But it'd just be one of those things that you'd be able to experience. Hey, Ted, thank you for the suggestion of Zero Gravity by Kate Miller Heidke for Project Anchor, when the Earth loses gravity for... how long did it say it was? I think it's about 7 minutes. 12:33 on Thursday morning. Don't forget, if you just tuned in, it's not going to happen. It's just a rumour that was on the internet. However, you know, we're going to look forward to it with a whole bunch of events. You know, we'll have a zero gravity sale. Everything is without volume. And the whole show, of course, as you know, this show has no atmosphere anyway, so it all works well. Phil, the young lady on the UHF, we used to call them YLs. I remember that on the CB radio back in the day. A YL was a young lady, and if you were married, you were an XYL. So we're talking about whether or not young lady is actually an offensive term. Certainly not to an older generation like us, but according to Aussie Frank, to a younger generation, they can see that as being a little bit condescending. She's going to have to make me rethink things. Well, not that I'd ever call anybody a young lady, but I'm a little bit like my boss who doesn't know my name. I don't know anybody's names. You can tell me your name and like that, bang, it's gone. In the instant you're telling me your name, I don't know why. It's probably laziness on my behalf. So I'm just a bit like, I'll make fun of my boss for never knowing my name, but I'm the same. I go, hey, mate, how are you? However, my boss, who doesn't know my name nor Aussie Frank's name, probably doesn't even know Graham, who's Scottish's name, he'll just go, hey, you. Tina, let's not give in to this term, young lady. Gary says, would someone be rather called young lady, said politely, than you old bag? I would say probably the former. Just going by, you know, human nature. Could be wrong there. Before I get to footy tipping, let me get to the non-gravity song, which is a great song too, by the way. And it came to me when Siv was talking about gravity songs, and I thought, this is a perfect song for when we don't have any gravity. It's about 8 minutes. In fact, it's 12 minutes long, the full version. But tell me if you think this is a great There Is No Gravity song, because I think this is fantastic. Float On by The Floaters. Float on. Float on, float on. Right, so we'll all be floating around without gravity for 7 minutes. Float on. With this song from The Floaters, Float On, playing. Float on. It'll just be a beautiful moment we can tell the kids about when we get back down to earth. The only thing about the song was it gets kind of weird. And somewhere in the middle, each one of the members of the Floaters introduce themselves and tell you what star sign they are and what they're looking for in a woman. Let me go forward to about, it's about the 8 minute mark. It's quite a long way in there. And somebody here, one of the members of the group, starts talking about, and if you talk about politically incorrect, here we go. So what year would this have been? This would have been, I think, 75 or something like that. Let's get to this bit here somewhere. And this is a guy in the band talking about his star sign. What he's looking for in a woman. Here we go.

0: tell me that Nicholas hasn't, once upon a time at some stage in his interesting life, said to somebody, let me take you to Love Land. Fantastic. But I don't know whether or not, in this day and age of political correctness, whether you can actually say, I would like a woman who looks like a Miss Universe. You're simply the best. Morning, champ.
1: Morning, Phil.
0: Uh-oh. Well, it's just you sound a little deflated.
1: Ah, no, nah, it's all good. I'm ready to rock and roll.
0: Okay, we didn't do very well, I'm taking it.
1: Yeah, we didn't do too good at all. We got 4 out of 8.
0: 4 out of 8.
1: We had a bit of a hiccup this week, so it's all good. We needed that.
0: Yeah, well, of course, we need to be just like gravity, brought back down to earth. Where did it all go so wrong, though?
1: Ah, there's a few upsets in there. We had the Sharks losing to the bottom of the table Dragons.
0: Right.
1: Seagulls, Fosball didn't turn up.
0: Oh.
1: And the Panthers, top of the table, you know, they got whacked.
0: Well, you know, that's not great, but we're still doing okay. Let me read the email that came in yesterday. Congratulations to Matt Thompson, Clinton Maynard. Well, he's got to win something. Josh Morris, Mike Pearsall, Luke Grant, Ben Fordham, they all tipped 6 out of 8. This means Michael McDonald retains his lead on 117 points. So he's in first. We've also got Mark Geyer, who's made a comeback from I don't know where. I would suggest that he's using Chuck McMack's footy tipper. So he's cheating too.
1: Now he's on tipping. Now he's cheating too.
0: Right, so he's on 100. Yeah, well, he's come out of nowhere. Now he's on 110.
1: Mm.
0: Matt Thompson's on 110. And Clinton Maynard defying all expectations for somebody that doesn't know anything about anything. So he's now up to 108 and in, 5th spot.
1: And where are we?
0: Second.
1: Yes.
0: But
1: it's going to hold that spot.
0: Well, yeah, but 6 points behind Micmac now.
1: Yeah, we're talking about Maynard and Guy here.
0: Oh, we don't want to get bitten by... If we get beaten by Clinton Maynard, I will resign this position immediately, the position of the Office of President of the United States of America. I will resign my position immediately.
1: So what is the gap between us and third?
0: Well, so 117 for Michael, 111 for us, Guy is on 110, Matt's on 110, and Clinton's on 108. Well, Clinton's only 3 points. I had to count 3 points on my fingers. That's how dumb I am. Clinton is only 3 points behind us. If Clinton beats us, I am going to have to resign my position as the President of the United States of America.
1: Hey, we've got to, now it's home straight now, so we're to the home straight. It's only like four rounds, I think, left.
0: I can't. I'm quite serious. I cannot remain on this radio station second to Clinton Maynard, to have been beaten by Clinton Maynard in anything. And so, I mean, I don't want to put any pressure on you.
1: It's all good.
0: But
1: the drawing board.
0: Well, you could be tuning into this show and Chris could be doing it next time, you know, Chris from Laylaw, or even Nicholas, you know, and the ladies were like that, be playing Float On by the Floaters non-stop. So
1: this
0: that's
1: is the footy tipping with Nicholas.
0: Hello, ladies. Well, it'll be all kinds of tipping with Nicholas. Be saying hello to all the young ladies and not one of them will object. So so that's where we're at.
1: Hey, cool. So I'll get back to the drawing board and come up with the perfect round this week.
0: Mm-hmm. I mean it. Mm-hmm. I mean it. If Maynard beats us, I'm gone. G-O-N-E, gone.
1: I want to beat him too.
0: I don't want him to beat us because he's dumb. Just like Donald Trump, he spells it with a B as well. So you know, none of us wants that in our lives.
1: We're talking 24 with the new tips.
0: Pressure's on.
1: Too easy, Phil. We'll get there. We'll get there in the end. Don't you worry.
0: My income, me feeding the mouths of two cats and a wife, depends on your footy tipping. Just remember that. Not to put too much pressure on.
1: Okay.
0: Talk to you tomorrow morning.
1: Okay, mate.
0: Cheers, buddy. 131-873 is our number. Nobody on the phone. Would you like to ring up? What would you like to talk about? I've given up on Nicholas. He's gone. Phil, your gravity song, Float On, was perfect timing. I'm not even going to repeat that, Wayne. Siv says you could do worse than ask Nicholas to do the footy tipping and ask me. I know nothing about football or sport. But anyway, you could easily come, you know, stone motherless last. Well, I just don't want to be beaten by Clinton Maynard. Are you sure you're floating around on gravity or something else? Said somebody. Are you going to play the whole 12 minutes of Float On by the Floaters? No, I won't. But I do have a good song that's quite long to play in our music news a bit later on this morning. However, I'm going to have to cut it down. It's a terrific song, but I'm going to have to cut down from the original 11 minutes to the radio remix. Nicholas hasn't phoned the show yet, as he's probably got his hands on a couple of melons. I didn't know that he was a grocer. Well, there you go. Still waiting for Aussie Frank to get back to me about the International Melons Festival that's happening overseas. And hopefully we'll get to that before 5 o'clock. Phil, it's supposed to be 7 seconds if it happens on Thursday. Yeah, 7 seconds. What did I say 11? Sorry, Gene. For women, I feel sorry for blokes these days, these younger women who go off if you say the wrong thing, even when it's not the wrong thing, says Gene. You're right, we're living in a different world now where you've just got to be so careful about what you say to anybody. You know, I mean, I'm just going to easygoing, complimentary kind of guy. I just like to make people feel happy. So I used to say, do you like your hairstyle? Or do you like what you've done with your hair? Or, gee, I like that outfit you're wearing. Not anymore. Because somebody will take it the wrong way. Go, oh, he made a sexist comment. I go, no, I didn't. I said I like the outfit you're wearing. Yeah, sexist. So, you know, and it's even worse when you say it to women sometimes.
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0: 22 past 8. 131 873 on the phone, 0460 873 873 on the text, and overnights at 2gb.com if you want to send the email at 22 minutes past two. They're running out of petrol in America, so one petrol station has come up with the idea that if you want to get yourself some petrol at a discount, or perhaps even for free, you've got to do a bit of a dance. 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
12: It's no secret that gas prices are soaring in the U.S., and one gas station in New York is offering a bit of relief to pain at the pump. This Sunoco gas station in Half Moon, New York, posted this sign offering 20% off most items, including gas, after being inspired by social media. While it's too soon to say if the discount has had an effect on business, it's adding a bit of positivity to the summer.
0: I think it's ridiculing people personally. I like the intention, sure, I see that. But having to dance to get a 20% discount on your petrol, is that where we're at now? Well, here's where we're at now. It's day number 165 of the Iran war. Donald Trump has stated that Washington is low-key negotiating and semi-negotiating, preferring to wait out with Tehran by letting financial and inflation pressures mount rather than rushing into a new deal and also going on with massive airstrikes. It's the to-ing and fro-ing, and it's always the same, to be honest. Get to Friday and it looks like the deal's on. Get to Monday and the deal's off. Stock market goes up, stock market goes down. Outgoing national security leadership has outlined strict terms to clear the vital shipping lane with the Strait of Hormuz, demanding a permanent end to regional military actions, the withdrawal of U.S. and naval forces, the lifting of all sanctions, and war reparations. So when it comes to the reparations, basically what they're saying is, give us some cash. And I've heard figures bandied around, something like $30 billion, in order for everything to get back to the status quo. Can't see Donald Trump paying them that kind of money just to get back to where they were in the first place. Iranian officials have indicated a separate localized temporary agreement with Oman concerning commercial vehicle passage along the strait. So there's all these other negotiations going on behind the scenes. And it makes it really difficult from an outsider to look and see what's going on and wonder why this isn't all in the umbrella of one negotiation rather than all of these other individual states and countries deciding that they want to do their own negotiations for what's going to happen with the Strait of Hormuz. Because it would get pretty confusing, right? Commercial transits through the Strait of Hormuz have remained severely depressed. Only a handful of daily vessel transits recorded over the weekend. And the Houthi attacks have continued. The Iran-aligned Houthi forces have launched fresh operations hitting positions around the Yemeni port of Mocha. In the meantime, this is General Dan Kane from the Trump administration. This report from CNN talking about the Iran war and what the off-ramps could possibly be.
13: Donald Trump's most senior general is arguing, at least privately, that there is no easy military solution to the now nearly six-month-long conflict with Iran. According to multiple sources who spoke with CNN, Chairman of the Joint Chiefs, General Dan Kane, has made it clear to other top advisors that the United States needs to find an off-ramp. That's because the military options on the table to escalate the conflict could backfire, and air power alone has its limits when it comes to achieving the president's stated objectives.
0: So how do they get this off-ramp, though? Because we've talked about this. How do you get a situation where both sides save face? Because at the moment, neither side looks like they're going to come out of this situation looking like they got the upper hand, and I'm certainly guaranteed Donald Trump would have no intention of making it look like he lost this particular bet or walked away with anything less than something that's going to make him look like he had a victory. There's no way, no way he's going to go, no, I acquiesced, I allowed them to have this situation. I mean, he could reword it to try and make it look like the situation was advantageous to him. Personally, I don't see it happening. Don't see it any way that either side at this particular stage, because they're so locked in into this stalemate, I can't see either side being able to walk away from this with their head held high and say, because it's all about ego too, isn't it? And neither side's going to walk away with this and go, well, we got that over there, and certainly not Donald Trump. So where does that leave us in the meantime? I mean, we can't continue going in this direction, surely. It's going to affect the American Republican Party, we know that, in the midterms. They're saying it won't, but it will. It's, it's undeniable. Having said that, the Democrats aren't doing themselves any favours. They've turned into the Victorian Liberal Party in terms of shooting themselves in the foot, and that's happening more and more. But, you're going to get a stalemate here with the midterm elections. But before we get there, which is November, here we are in August, day 165, and yet still no resolve in this. And, you're intelligent enough to know and to see common sense that there is no way out of this at this particular stage. Militarily, nobody wants to go down that route either. So where does that leave us? Do you know what, though? And I'll get you a text and calls on that, 131-873. If you could think of a way out of this that would save face, by all means, please, let us know. Use something that we could perhaps get from history. And I still think of the Cuban Missile Crisis, which is when we got to the closest we had been for mutually assured destruction for a long time. Nothing has happened since. And JFK managed to get Khrushchev to take an agreement that made both sides look like neither side lost out. But that was, 60-odd years ago? Can we go back there now? Can a deal like that happen? What do you think? 131-873. Joe just sent me a text, says, Phil, I don't know why you read out the nonsense from the Iranians and CNN reports, because they have a long record of being wrong about everything so far. That wasn't a CNN report, but I wasn't reading CNN copy, incidentally, when I was talking about that, Joe. And Joe, you're a clever man. What's your suggestion then? What's your idea for a way out of this deadlock that we've got going on at the moment? Or here's another scenario. Perhaps it goes back hundreds of years. If you look at some lessons from ancient Rome and Persia, maybe that'll give us an idea of the peace deal between Iran and the US. And I caught up with a professor in ancient history to talk about what lessons he can give us about going back to ancient Rome and Persia, and are we seeing a bit of history repeating? I'll get to that next, 2:30.
14: Each year, 500 Canberrans suffer a cardiac arrest outside of a hospital. Shockingly, only 5% survive.
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0: 27-3 for you, Joe. Aussie Franks has brought in the other perspective. And this, I presume, did this one come from Al Jazeera? This is Iranian news. Turkey media. Okay, the official IRNA news agency discussed that Khamenei and Pezeshkian had a seven-hour-long meeting to discuss the challenges facing the country. This is the President Masoud, and I'm pretty sure I said his name wrong there, Pezeshkian, who had the meeting about this. Maintaining unity and cohesion was the important advice the Supreme Leader of the Revolution emphasised, adding that the meeting primarily focused on people's livelihoods, employment and housing, as well as the problems caused by sanctions. And again, from Turkish media, Iran is engaged in a military conflict with Washington since the US and Israel launched a joint offensive against Tehran in February, fueling regional tensions. Iran retaliated with attacks targeting regional countries holding and hosting US military assets. So that is something that Aussie Frank just gave me. So there you go, Joe. We now have covered the news that came out of America and also the news that came out from Iran via Turkey. So I think we've covered everything fairly. Wouldn't you agree? However, let's get back to this. So I had a chat with Peter Edwell, who's an associate professor of ancient history at the Macquarie University, because he wrote a really interesting article about the comparisons right now between the peace deal and the conflict that's happening between Iran and the US, and that we could learn lessons going back from ancient Rome and Persia, bring it forward to where we are now, take it back to where we were then, ancient Rome and Persian times, and there could be some similarities. So I asked him if he could elaborate on that for us.
21: Well, it's interesting in the case of sort of ancient Iran, just I think as we might see in modern Iran, or we can talk about the ancient Persian world that Iran was part of, is that it's got a particular type of geography, Iran itself, and it's quite a varied geography. It's quite large. It's a very large country, and it has quite a sort of a sense of nationhood, I think, that we might see even in antiquity. And so when you've got a foreign power that's sort of making attacks on it, and we certainly see a number of those cases in antiquity, so Alexander the Great, and then we see it with the Romans and later powers as well, is that there's a certain sort of nationhood, I think, that comes to the fore. And the idea that we're going to band together, even though the whatever regime might be ruling it could be seen as being oppressive to certain parts of the population, at least, people sort of seem to come together. And we're seeing that in Iran today. And so when you have any type of foreign power that tries to sort of assert dominance of some sort over Iran, it has all of these sorts of things to deal with. And I think that's probably one of the really interesting parallels between what we're seeing today and what we might see a number of occasions in antiquity.
0: Do you think that every deal that Iran goes into, they have memories of 247 before the Common Era, going back to the days of ancient Persia? Do they still feel that everything that they get put in front of them is actually some kind of subterfuge?
21: They have a sense of that, and I think they've been using, I think the regime has been using that sort of rhetoric a lot more lately, that and clearly they have when they've sort of really been quite overtly, particularly last year, but also into this year, demonstrating where it was that foreign powers, foreign Western powers had sort of tried to come in and assert dominance or even take control, and they'd been able to push them back, and they'd had great victories. In the case of Roman emperors, for example, they had some great victories over Roman emperors. So the current regime sort of is drawing, I think, more and more on that image, and that there's a certain legitimacy that they get from doing that. And so the reality here too is, of course, is that while Trump and the Americans and the Israelis made all sorts of claims about what they were going to achieve, they haven't really achieved that. So it puts them, both powers, I think, in quite similar positions in terms of trying to sort of come up with some sort of peace deal. And the Iranians are in, I think, a fairly strong position compared with, you might have thought, where they thought they might have been to begin with.
0: It's interesting you mentioned Roman emperors, because there have been a lot of comparisons between current situations. Going back to these ancient wars between Rome and Persia, were they similar situations as well? Was it to do with a power escalation between the two?
21: With regards to Rome and the Iranian empires, and we're talking here going from around the middle of the 1st century BCE all the way through to the 7th century CE, is that there's often a common element that they're fighting over, and a lot of it is over control of a very important kingdom that sort of sat between the two powers, and that was the Kingdom of Armenia. And they often went to war over Armenia. They went to war over Armenia really dozens of times. Sometimes that went the Romans' way. It absolutely did, say, in the 2nd century, but in the 3rd century, it really went the other way, and the Persians had great victories over the Romans, and they even captured one Roman emperor, Valerian. They captured him alive and took him back into captivity, and he was never heard of again. That's the only time that ever happened in Roman history, that an emperor was captured in battle and taken off by the enemy. So they draw on that type of rhetoric increasingly in a very strong way to demonstrate that these are the things that can happen when you you try and take control of this but quite vast and diverse territory, and you get things wrong.
0: Do you think then it's a case of misunderstanding what Iran, and even going back to Persia, what they want from conflicts, or is it more just a case of they can't be trusted?
21: Well, I think, and this is where we do see some of the differences, because we've got such big technological differences, and there have been all sorts of claims about what the Iranians have been up to in relation to espionage and trying to cause problems at an international level and certainly at a regional level. And so that's one of the things, certainly, that I think Israel has been really wanting to sort of try and deal with in all of this, and that the Americans have backed them in. So we've got certain situations like that that I think are sort of different to antiquity. And then, of course, we've got the situation with oil, and oil's always, it's always going to loom pretty large. Certainly, while ever the world economy is still quite reliant on oil, it's going to loom pretty large when Iran is still a fairly major oil producer. Obviously, it can achieve what it's done in the Persian Gulf, and it's shown what it can do in terms of controlling the Straits of Hormuz. But in some ways, I almost think, is the resource of oil comparable to this very important kingdom of ancient Armenia that I was talking about before, and further south into what we call Mesopotamia, and fighting over control over that very rich and resourceful territory and very strategic territory in a whole lot of different ways? Is it kind of almost like the ancient equivalent of the oil issue when it comes to it being such an important resource?
0: Just staying with Iran, do you think from their perspective that they see all of these deals as a sense of antagonism or injustice?
21: Well, I think there are issues there with both sides, aren't there? That if there are certain elements of a peace deal that you might strike a peace deal that sort of has an immediate effect and settles things down, and both sides can say, well, look, we won this and we won that, and et cetera, et cetera. But it can also, these types of arrangements can then sow the seeds of very long-term discord. And we certainly see that in antiquity. We see some examples of that, particularly, say, in one case between the Romans and the Persians at the end of the 3rd century, where the Romans really were on the front foot. And some of the things that they struck in a peace deal with the Persians at that stage really caused problems for them later on. And the Persians really held a long-term grudge over some of those arrangements. And it really caused problems then for the Romans in the 4th century. I mean, we can think about it in a completely different way in terms of, say, the Treaty of Versailles and the problems that the Treaty of Versailles caused with putting so much of the blame onto Germany, and then you see all of the things that happened through the 1920s in relation to that. And it really is probably the one of the main causes in ultimately the Second World War. So, you know, we can even see some sort of modern examples where you don't really, if you don't get these treaties and arrangements right, then what might be sort of some short-term gain can turn into some very long-term pain.
0: And you also mentioned in the article that the stalemates punctuated the entire time period before. But did any leader before this actually have some sense of peace with them? Did they manage to negotiate a longer-lasting deal?
21: Well, it's interesting, actually, because there's a strong sense with the Roman emperors that they're meant to be warriors. I think we get this generally with ancient empires and ancient imperial systems, that the leader is sort of meant to be seen as somebody who goes out and fights wars and wins glorious wars, and that's all important part of the presentation and how they maintain their power. And so, but we do get a Roman emperor in sort of the middle part of the 4th century who's not like that, and he's quite strategic. I think he sort of realizes that if we take the Persians on, they'd been gaining strength through the 4th century, then the likelihood is we're going to lose pretty badly. And so he is much more sort of canny, much more wary in terms of the way that he deals with them. He won't go on a major campaign against them. But what that ends up leading to for him, this is an individual known as Constantius II, is he gets a very bad press in the longer term because he's seen as weak. So the sources sort of talk about him as being weak and indecisive because he didn't go out and fight these major wars with the Persians, but he actually managed to hold the situation at bay for a lot longer than certainly his successor, who went to war against the Persians only not even within 2 years of coming to power, and suffered a disastrous defeat in Persia and was killed himself. So, but it's interesting how the legacy of someone who sort of tried to maybe look at it a little more long term and be a little more practical ended up being quite bad for him.
0: I wonder whether or not in 500 years' time, Peter, there'll be two people having this discussion on the radio going, what lessons could we have learned from 2026?
21: Yeah. Well, exactly. I mean, these are some of the things I often think about with students. You know, it really is worth thinking about where will these things be in a certain period of time as a result of perhaps of what's happening now. I tend to think, let's hope this doesn't roll on for 500 years, but I think what will likely happen now is that this will roll on as a type of ongoing, long-term, rumbling sort of on-again, off-again conflict. And so when something goes wrong, then people start bombing the other side. You know, there's calls for all those sorts of things, and we've seen Trump's preparedness to do that. The Iranians, if they feel like they've sort of been backed into a corner and an element of one of these arrangements isn't honoured, then they'll close the Straits of Hormuz again because they know how effective that is. And this could go on for a very long period of time like that. And I think, interestingly, what we see, say, particularly between the Romans and the different Persian regimes, is that it does have a sense of an ongoing conflict. Certainly, say, in the 6th and 7th centuries, that's pretty much what it is. It just goes on for that length of time. And it sort of ebbs and flows, but it certainly is a feature of it.
0: Great to talk to you, Peter. Thank you so much for your perspective.
21: No worries, Phil. Pleasure.
0: Peter Edwell there, Associate Professor in Ancient History at the Macquarie University. And Jill's on the phone in Melbourne. She's got some thoughts about that. I'll get to her next. It's 2:45.
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3: When you need to know, Canberra's news leader is 2CC.
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0: 12 minutes to 3, got the news coming up. Russell Setright on the way as well, 131873. It's the phone number. Donald Trump must have been listening because he just tweeted on his Truth Social. And I don't know whether or not you can say tweeted on Truth Social because they're different things, really, aren't they? And he does have some things in capital letters. So I shall shout those things, he said in capital letters, because I think that's the intonation of that. I see the representatives of the Islamic Republic of Iran are asking for compensation for the damage done to them during the last five military conflict, stated because, and here we go, they will not have a nuclear weapon. In capitals, even though it was never mentioned in any of our negotiations or meetings. But it is an interesting idea because now I'm likewise demanding compensation from Iran. So for all the people that they've killed and gravely wounded with their roadside bombs and many conflicts, for which they are famous, as initially led by the General Soleimani, including the families of those killed on the USS Cole and thousands of others killed in combat. So basically what he's saying is he wants some quid pro quo here, although he doesn't mention how much money Donald Trump would like in reparations after, I think, Iran wanted $30 million as well. And I got another text just very quickly that came in from Joe, who says, let's look at something specific. The CNN report you played was about soaring gas prices in the USA. While gas prices are somewhat elevated in the US, Phil, they are still far below the level they were during the previous Biden administration. California foolishly gets its oil from Iraq, so it's significantly more affected by events in the Middle East than other US states. You're never going to hear that on CNN. Well, gas prices fluctuate significantly based on global crude oil markets. Gas prices dropped to low levels in Donald Trump's earlier term. However, they also made current prices higher than they were during large portions of Joe Biden's premiership. But also Joe Biden saw record high averages peaking in 2022 following Russia's invasion of Ukraine, but also declined through much of 23 and 24. So that's the update on that. Jill, how are you this morning?
8: Oh, hello, Phil. Yeah, I'm not bad, thanks. I hope you're well.
0: I am, thank you.
8: I was kind of wondering the lecturer you just had on who was speaking about ancient Persia and ancient Rome, It was a very interesting journey back into history. What it's got to do with the current Iran war is really beyond me. The ancient Persians were Persian. They weren't Islamic. Iran is being dealt with right now. The mullahs are in charge. And the Islamic Republic of Iran is in charge. And, you know, talk of negotiations and a bit of military battle ages ago between the Romans and the Persians really, to my mind, has little to nothing to do with the current conflict. There was almost no military acknowledgement whatsoever. There was absolutely no reference to Islam. There was no reference to the Iranian mullah's belief in the 12th Imam and their overriding Islamic ambition to take control not only of the region but of the various areas around the region and beyond, as has been, you know, illustrated by their various terrorist operations in various countries, including Australia.
0: But what Peter was saying, Jill, was that Iran was historically known as Persia in the West, and it was the name given and used by the ancient Greeks and other outsiders in the southern region. So they called it Parthia or Persia, where the local people were calling their homeland Iran. So that's what he meant. That's where he came from in terms of the relationship between Persia and Iran.
8: Well, sure, but the fact is that, you know, the ancient Persians weren't Islamic, and Iran, the mullahs took over Iran. So it may have kept the name, but it doesn't mean they're not Persian, the people in charge. They're Islamic maniacs.
0: No, but the point he was making was that was the indigenous name used by people native to the Iranian plateau, was known as Iran. So he was drawing a parallel between why Persia and where we are at the moment in Iran, between the situation between the US and Rome. That's the parallel that he was drawing there.
8: Yes, no, I understand that he was the point that he was trying, that was the point that he was trying to make. I'm simply disagreeing that any of that was actually applicable.
0: Well, I guess because, you know, I know exactly the point you're making, and you're right, that ideologies may have changed over history, but the point he was making was that the history behind Persia, then Iran, remains similar in terms of where they were in an epic battle with Rome, now in an epic battle with America.
8: I can't agree with that either, because neither Rome nor ancient Persia were apocalyptic and ready to take the entire world with them simply to control it with via their respective ideology.
0: But their perspective of apocalyptic, though, could be completely different to our perspective of apocalyptic.
8: No, it's pretty plain. Iran declares it all the time. The actual Islamic beliefs of the mullahs in charge, the IRGC, is a particularly apocalyptic version of Islam, because they believe in the 12th Mahdi. And once the Mahdi arrives, then the entire world will belong to them.
0: But the problem was, the way they saw it, though, Jill, was that Rome was empirical, as the way they consider the United States is empirical as well. So they feel that was the battle back then, is the same as the battle that they're fighting right now. They are fighting an empirical nation that wants to control them. So that was the historical parallel.
8: Yeah, again, I disagree. That's not a parallel at all. I'm afraid that your lecturer has fallen into the position of being in possession of a hammer, therefore everything he looks at is a nail. I don't think at all. From the way he was speaking and describing, because I did hear the entire conversation, not one thing of that, except perhaps the fact that Rome was an empire and that they were in a war, regardless of the ideological nature of the conflict. That's about the only thing that you can claim is similar. Iran is very definitely out to to conquer the world in the nature of Islam. And it may be only the one big branch of it, but it certainly managed to attack many, many countries, not just the US. It's attacked many countries within the Middle East itself.
0: Jill, I've got to get to the news.
8: I don't think it's pretending that any of them are part of America, even though they're focusing mainly on the bases.
0: Jill, you are well educated and you know where you're coming from with your opinion, and I appreciate that. But if I don't get to the news on time, I'm going to be in more trouble than anybody else on this planet. Jill, you're welcome to ring anytime. Thank you so much.
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4: By the way, Jill, a couple of people agree with you on both text and email when you rang through before. I'll get to those after the news. And Nicholas.
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6: Hello, I'm Chelsea Bowden. Western Columbia has been rocked by a magnitude 7.4 earthquake. Shaking was felt across the country as well as in neighbouring Venezuela, Ecuador and Panama. It's understood at least 20 people have died and several buildings have collapsed. It comes less than 2 months after twin quakes devastated parts of Venezuela, killing more than 6,000 people. Gambling reform, the government's tax changes and immigration issues will dominate federal parliament over the next fortnight. The Prime Minister has addressed his colleagues in Canberra after the five-week parliamentary break. The latest opinion poll shows support for Labor is dwindling as One Nation makes inroads and the coalition struggles. Anthony Albanese claims he's not focused on the polls.
7: The legislation that we will be having in this second half of the year will set us up to go into 2027 even stronger as we go forward. Not talking

0: Federal Transport Minister Catherine King says she's pleased to see the agency hiring more staff to resolve the issues.
1: The fact that we've got 91 new air traffic controllers in the system, 95 coming on board this year, really aggressively recruiting and retaining staff as well.
0: ASIC says car owners should challenge their insurers over steep premium hikes after finding many companies were raising prices faster than inflation. A report released by the government regulator found insurers increased premiums on average by 8% in the 2025 financial year, with none of the eight insurers reviewed explaining the reasons behind the premium calculations to their customers. And there's been a second fatal shooting in Thailand in just 3 days. A former member of parliament opened fire at a local government building near Bangkok, killing one man and injuring another. A school shooting in the same region on Friday left 9 people, including the 14-year-old shooter, dead.
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0: St Kilda star Nazaya Wanganeen-Millera has been ruled out for the remainder of the home and away season, with scans confirming he suffered a moderate grade hamstring strain in Sunday's clash with Carlton. Adelaide Crows great Taylor Walker will retire at the end of the season. And four-time premiership winner Brian To'o is the latest big-name recruit for the NRL new boys, the PNG Chiefs. The champion Panthers winger has signed a 3-year deal, starting with the club's debut season of 2028. Bulldogs utility Kurt Mann is confident former Panthers at his club, including captain Stephen Crichton, won't be joining To'o.
3: I think the boys are all pretty safe and secure here. We have a good group here and everyone enjoys each other's company. Those boys that left the Panthers and ended up here, they're pretty crucial to what we're doing here.
4: 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Alexander Watson Insulation. Canberra's cold. Your house doesn't have to be.
5: Got an overnight low of 2, partly cloudy tomorrow, a top of 13. Wednesday, a shower or 2, a top of 13. On Thursday, morning frost, partly cloudy, a top of 15 degrees. On Friday, morning frost, then a partly cloudy day, a top of 16.
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1: Okay then. 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
1: Hey Jill, if you're still listening, further to the conversation we had with Peter Edwell, the Associate Professor in Ancient History at the Macquarie University. Your so-called historian, this one came from Jeffrey, was nothing but a Trump-hating apologist and a revisionist gaslighter. Well, you know, we have everybody on the show, as you know, Jeffrey, who gives us all different opinions. And then at the end of it, we make up our own mind based on what we've heard and what we've learned, which is the point of being able to listen to all different perspectives and then go, hang on a second, that person was wrong, I'm right. This one that came in too from Margaret, it says, Jill is 100% correct and the professor is far from correct about his views of ancient Persia and the impacts for today. That's very interesting, isn't it? Another one that came in, this is Joe, just getting back to the fluctuations in petrol. The fluctuations you referred to have not been anywhere near as elevated as they were under the Biden administration, Phil, which in any case failed to prevent the escalation of the Ukraine conflict. The US is largely self-sufficient in energy and is not really affected by the Middle East to the same extent as we are, or for that matter, Europe or China. And also, Mark says, Iran, 1847, Persia was the formation of the Baha'i faith as well. Susan said, I enjoyed listening to your commentary, Jill. And as I said, I'll go back to again, you know, we have people with differing opinions on the show. And by all means, this is why you're welcome to call up and disagree with any of the experts or anybody else's opinion, so that then you can make up your own mind rather than just hearing one particular perspective of everything. Then how would we be able to learn how to reinforce our opinion? Here's my opinion on that too. How are you, Peter?
3: Hello, ugly fool.
1: How are you and where are you?
3: Maybe can I call you beautiful fool? Will you get offended if I call you beautiful fool?
1: Well, you know, when I was, there was that question on The Chase and they said, what is the Phil on the radio's nickname? And somebody said, Fat Phil. Well, funnily enough, we're going to have Larry Emder as our peeping Tom next week. Larry's the host of The Chase. So I'm going to have a chat with him about that and maybe we can allow him to have the final verdict.
3: Yeah, I only just jerried on to where you actually used to work. Like, yeah, Triple M.
1: Yeah, I've worked everywhere, sacked from most of them.
3: Were you the guy who put that bloke on the prank call to the truck driver about using his Jake brakes coming through?
1: No,
3: the
1: no, that sounds a bit like
3: that
1: sounds like a Luke Boner event. If anybody, you know, would come up with something like that, because he is the truck driver's friend.
3: No, it was before his time.
1: Guilty as charged for everything else, but not in this particular case.
3: Called him and they had him going. And then, you know, he'd be on the phone and goes, well, cop this. And he put his big Jake brakes on.
1: You know what? That even sounds a bit like some club veg business.
3: Maybe you should find it, mate, because it's very funny.
1: Okay, I'll see how I go. Where are you, incidentally?
3: I've just got home at Yagoona.
1: Yep.
3: But I just wanted to talk about the man who called that young lady.
1: Young lady, yeah.
3: Yeah, I don't find anything offensive with that, but I think she might be a lesbian.
1: Oh, and now,
3: probably called her mate.
1: Now, that's being a little bit presumptuous there. And if anybody's going to get anybody in trouble, it's you. You're lucky that Scottish Graham didn't dump you there because you know what he's like, finger quick.
3: But we don't have any names, like who she is or, you know, where she's from or anything like that.
1: I don't have an issue. Well, I mean, I didn't have an issue with calling somebody a young lady, but as Aussie Frank pointed out, you know, the younger generation may not necessarily like that.
3: Well, I'm very sorry, Aussie Frank and Phil, for mentioning that, but that you know, Aussie should have been called.
1: You have every right to have your opinion.
3: Yeah, no, but yeah, that's what I, you know, if she's been offended by being called a young lady, which I think is.
1: Well, I've been coming up with an inference probably won't make things better, to be honest. I would say, you know, if you find yourself in a situation where you've offended someone by calling them young lady, I think it's probably best to, you know, take your leave and go, okay.
3: And a couple of ideas for your vending machine, Phil.
1: Fantastic. What have you got?
3: Ponchos.
1: Ponchos?
3: It's like sporting events, yeah.
1: Not a bad idea. Would they be all-weather plastic?
3: Umbrellas.
1: Umbrellas, not so much so, because I think you can actually get an umbrella vending shop. But I don't mind the idea of ponchos. I think the last thing... What about flowers? Difficult upkeep.
3: I need a bunch of flowers.
1: Difficult upkeep on that one.
3: Okay.
1: But I like it. I like the cut of your jib, and let's keep workshopping it, because eventually you and I will be, you know, millionaires.
3: No, it's not. You might be, but I'll never become a millionaire, mate.
1: 50-50. We're in it together.
3: I'll take 10%.
1: All right, mate. Good to talk to you, my friend. Thank you so much.
3: Thanks, Phil. See you, mate.
1: Good on you, buddy. I'm about to get to Nicholas, but this just came through. You heard my ding on my phone. That was my mate, Moffy, just sending me this story that's just come through. Rose Tattoo frontman Angry Anderson's in hospital, forcing the band to end the final European tour. Angry is in hospital with a medical issue that brought a premature close to Rose Tattoo's European tour. Don't know anything more about it than that, but... It didn't say what issue Angry has. 79-year-old Angry Anderson is in hospital. Let's hope, because he's a good bloke, Angry. Let's hope he's okay. Thank you for that, Moffy. We'll keep you updated on that too. A couple of other texts that came through. Phil, I didn't hear the interview Jill was talking about, but Bill Cruz had some so-called professor on the show on Sunday talking about the climate, and he had no idea what he was talking about, and he also had the TDS, the Trump derangement syndrome. That was Darren who sent that too. Susan says, I got called an old lady. Well, not in this territory, not in this terrain, Susan. You'll always be a young lady to us. And incidentally... Any ladies over the age of 40 will now, from now on, be known on this show as a young lady. Where's his intro? There it is. Nicholas, I'm glad you rang, because I have a new segment.
0: Oh, good morning. I just wanted, first of all, to make a comment in relation to Jill's call and the history professor that you were talking to.
1: Of course.
0: Fascinating subject. I think Jill was too obsessed with the surface of current politics, and the professor was simply trying to point out the subtle undercurrents of history as they develop through time. Yes, I take Jill's point about the current Islamic regime that is in power in Iran today, but if you look at the historical period, you can see certain patterns that are emerging and are reflected in a very subtle sense in today's historical developments.
1: See, that was the inference that I got from that too.
0: Yeah, so it was quite a fascinating talk, and also quite a fascinating counter perspective on Jill's part. But I have to side with the professor in this instance,
1: which is based on your opinion and things that you've learned read. And also, Jill has every right to have her opinion, and that's why we live in a democracy. So we can have say one thing, I can say something else. We meet in the middle, we have a discussion on the radio, we walk away not necessarily agreeing, but we walk away having been able to voice our opinion of either dissent or agreement without judgment, which is what we try to do on this overnight show.
0: Indeed. If you see history, it's like a very delicate canvas. And if you look at the historical perspective, I'm going to use the metaphor here of a gnarled brush, you would be damaging that fragile canvas, so to speak. So you've got to go beneath the layers to look at the core issues. And in some ways, I think the professors, the history professors, reference to Constantius II, who wanted a more pragmatic approach, but was maligned by the contemporary historians of the time for what was perceived to be weakness. That was really fascinating in itself, because perhaps you could say, although there may be some form of modification that's needed here, perhaps Trump is the modern day Constantius II, trying to maneuver himself into a more pragmatic position, but under pressure from forces like Israel that want that. It seems initiated the push towards the current attack on Iran.
1: But others could also draw a comparison with Nero too. But the point that, and again, going back to the professor, and you and I think are on the same page as, you know, on this. However, Jill is on the same page with a lot of our other listeners. But I think the point that he was making was that Iran, historically known as Persia, saw themselves in an epic battle with an empirical force a la Rome. And so if you were to bring the comparison to where we are now, they're still in a perceived empirical battle, but this time in place of Rome, you can put America or USA, and in place of Persia, you can put the name Iran. Was the point I think he was trying to make.
0: Yeah, and I think you made it very well, and you've clarified and summarised that very well indeed. I think you must have been a very good history student.
1: No, terrible student. Oh. By the way, Andy says Nicholas is funnier than you. Well, okay, I'm quite happy to take that, you know.
0: I doubt that. I think you're a much funnier person, but you got more of a knack for humour than I have, but...
1: Well, you see, I laugh at everything because I figure that one day we're all going to be dead. Well, one day we are all going to be dead. And so that's, you know, not take everything super seriously, because at the end of the day, what matters is at least we can go laughing into the night. Can I get this new segment on for you? And incidentally, do you remember the question that I asked you Friday?
0: Something about the greatest album cover.
1: I have two that I'm going to come up with. Most people would go the obvious Dark Side of the Moon. But for me, the two of the best album covers, well, I think Band on the Run would be one, and though it's not in my top two, and I mention that because it's coming up in music news. But for me, the two best album covers were Nirvana's Nevermind, very clever photo of the baby swimming through the water with a dollar note on a fish hook, and it's trying to get the money. So I thought that was terrific. You know, it worked in so many different layers. The other one was the Wish You Were Here Pink Floyd album cover, where he's shaking hands with the businessman. One of them's on fire. And probably one of the most tattooed album covers of all time. So those are my two.
0: Yeah, interesting that. I just can't stand Nirvana's music, but I do acknowledge the cleverness of that album cover that you're talking about. And the Pink Floyd, their artwork was all, and photographs on their albums were always very interesting. I think that album cover with the handshake and the burning and the flame, that you could see that on a number of different levels. Looking into it, you could put a lot of metaphors into that. Perhaps that's the way that they were thinking about the music industry business, the record company, who knows.
1: Can I get you to hang on? I have a new segment, and it's called Unusual Records with Nicholas. And if you're quite happy to be part of this new segment where I do all the work, and then you can take the credit for it.
0: Oh, I don't want to take the credit for it. I just want to be a participant, and it sounds fascinating. Yes,
1: right, okay. It's just that, you know, working with Aussie Frank, I do all the work and he takes the credit. So I just thought, you know, that was my place in society. But okay, hold on, because I have a record in the very first segment of Nicholas's Unusual Record of the Week, which I'm going to pick, unless, of course, you want to source some material as well. And this is based on a conversation you and I had on Friday morning. After this, you don't mind hanging on?
0: Yeah, I'll hang on.
1: Yep. Okay. Nicholas's very first Unusual Record of the Week, a brand new segment on the first record after this, and then we'll get to Russell Set Right. 20 past three.
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2: 323. I've upset Aussie Frank. He just said to me through the intercom in his most assertive voice, he said, "I do things." I said, "Mate, don't listen to anything Phil says on the radio. It's just shtick. I just say things to get it through 5.5 hours and then I go home." He said, "But I do lots of work." So just for the record, it really stuck in his craw there. Yes, Aussie Frank does lots of work. Graham, who's Scottish, couldn't... I could say anything. Yeah, he's laughing over there. Graham, who's Scottish, couldn't care. He said to me, "Oh, I'm feeling a bit tired." I've never seen Scottish Graham, who is Scottish, being so half-assed about this show ever. I mean, talk about don't care. He makes... There's no point yelling at me through the intercom. The listeners can't hear you, so I have the power. But, you know, honestly, you make Aussie Frank look industrious, and you did absolutely nothing. Let's get back to Nicholas. This is the new segment, by the way. Joe says, best album covers, Sgt. Pepper's and Abbey Road. And one more here from Michael. Is it possible this war between the US and Iran lingers on until Trump's term is up in 2.5 years' time? Ground troops would finish Trump politically, so he's currently trapped. Trump's approval's at an all-time low, with the economy suffering and crime's also a problem. That was Michael. Now, having read that out, a lot of people are going to go, TDS, Phil. How could you say that? Well, I didn't. Michael said that, but we get all opinions on both sides on the show, and we all live happily ever after. Are you ready for the segment?
3: Indeed, I am. Yeah.
2: This is. I thought we'd do this every week because, you know, people love hearing from you and love it when you talk about music as well. There is. This is an unusual record segment. And so the first one we're going to start off with is based on the conversation you had last Friday when you were asking about the shoe ad that we run on the air and what's going on with the woman who is unhappy with the woman at number 42, whatever it was. Do you remember that?
3: Yes, I remember that. Yeah, that ad for the shoe company that's based in the North Shore in Manly.
2: In Sydney. So did you hear people's responses to that or did you go back to bed?
3: You need to remind me, perhaps.
2: You weren't listening. I knew you weren't listening because I thought you'd respond straight away. But that's okay. I don't mind. So further to that, and with that in mind, here is our very first of Nicholas's unusual records, in brackets, as supplied by Phil, who also does all the work, even though Aussie Frank claims he does some but really does nothing, end of brackets. This is in the 50s. This was an idea they had. If you were to leave the house, you would put on the Not In record. So it would run the full side of one album, which would be about 45 minutes. So that would make burglars think as they walked past the house. And this is a true story. It would make burglars think as they walked past the house that there was someone in the house having a conversation and therefore don't break into the house. Okay?
3: Oh, I see. Right.
2: So it's called the Not In record from the 50s. But what's interesting about this is the script. I don't know if they got two actors to get on and improvise or whether or not they had a script to read. But can I tell you this? If I heard this record being played outside, I would want to knock on the door and sit in the lounge room and listen to the conversation between the husband and the wife. Because it's fascinating and it draws so many different questions. Are you ready? And I'll stop it when we can discuss something. But here, this is the first side. You leave the house, you put on the Not In record, husband and wife have a conversation. Here we go.
4: Oh, did I tell you about Marjorie?
5: Marjorie? Which Marjorie?
4: Marjorie, the one that lives a few blocks away. She's got a big, big family.
5: Yeah, what about her?
4: Well, she's going away on a vacation all by herself, Sally told me.
5: Well, she needs some rest with those six kids. I don't blame her.
2: Okay, let's get into the first part here. What the hell is going on? And why has she got six kids?
3: Well, it raises some interesting questions about who Marjorie is. I mean, do they have just a casual acquaintance with her? It seems that way. Or does the lady in that conversation know much more about Marjorie that she hasn't revealed to her husband?
2: Well, let's keep going.
3: Is Marjorie having an affair?
2: Well, let's keep going.
3: Time off from the kids.
2: This is the continue. We're only into 20 seconds of side one. All right.
5: Well, what do you think it is?
4: Well, I don't know, but I bet they're getting divorced or something.
5: Oh, come on now. You always got to meddle in everybody's affairs.
4: Well, they probably are.
5: Who are you to judge?
4: Well, I'm not judging. I mean, somebody's going away on a vacation and leaving their husband and children. What does that say?
2: Well, what does that say?
3: Well, this was recorded in the 1950s, wasn't it?
2: 1950s.
3: That would have made a fascinating basis for a television show or a comedy even, but I think that would have been a bit too hot for the 1950s.
2: Too hot, yeah, I know. And again, let's go back to the point of this record. It's two people talking. They're going to have two people just mumbling to each other just to convince the burglars that you weren't home. But something tells me the copywriter who wrote the script for this record is basing this on his own or her own personal life. Let's keep going. Here we go. The Not In Record.
5: Well, don't you have anything better to do and think about things like that?
4: I have a lot of better things to do, and I get them done.
5: You know, I bet you if you knew the real reason, it wouldn't be anything like what you think.
2: Well, what do you think the real reason is?
3: Well, that's raises a lot of questions as well. So it could the thing is that the underlying theme of this conversation could go into so many different tangents.
2: All right, let's go back to it.
4: The kids always look a mess. They're always not taken care of. They're always yelling and breaking things. So right there's something unhappy going on. He's an unhappy guy, so all of a sudden she's leaving. I just think they're getting divorced, that's all.
5: Well, how do you know he's that unhappy?
4: Well, it just seems that they are. And she never has much to say to any of us. I'm just telling you about it and asking you what you think, and you don't have to accuse me of being somebody vicious.
5: But you're always gossiping.
2: Well, there you go. Let's leave that. That's like, well, 1 minute 20 into 45 minutes. I honestly would knock on the door, and if they weren't there, I'd break in, not to steal anything. But honestly, I'd sit there on the couch. I'd want to know, well, what exactly is going on?
3: To get involved in the conversation.
2: You would, wouldn't you? You want to interrupt the record.
3: You know what's fascinating about it? The woman is trying in her own limited way to explore or to get insights into a possibly failed relationship, right, between her neighbours. And this is construed as simply gossip by the man in this dialogue.
2: Yeah.
3: And it says so much about the way that perhaps women's intuition perhaps was dismissed altogether at that period of time.
2: You are so clever. You see, this is why I have you on this show. Okay, well, we could discuss this more, but we won't because I've got to go and Russell Setright's coming up. But this has been the very first of Nicholas's Record of the Week. Next week, I've got a really good one for you, and this is kind of like a Steve Irwin. This one goes back to the 60s, and it's a wildlife bloke, but he goes and interrupts wild animals while they're doing it.
3: That is fascinating.
2: Right? Wow. Right. And he's recording it. He records it because he wants to bring you the sounds of the wild, but his idea of the sounds of the wild is when it gets really wild. So that's
3: really
2: next
3: raunchy.
2: Week. Really raunchy. I thought that'd be right up your alley.
3: You know what? That could be an R-rated version of David Attenborough's.
2: It's way before David even started putting his foot into the jungle. Yep.
3: This is fascinating.
2: I thought you'd like this segment.
3: Does this come from the archives of 2GB?
2: I don't even think that got played on 2GB. It's from my own special...
3: I'm just thinking because you've had commercial breaks where 100 years of 2GB broadcasting has been commemorated. Mm. I just thought maybe you've delved into the archives of 2GB.
2: No, that's from my personal stash. We'll have more...
3: That's fascinating.
2: Next Tuesday morning, okay?
3: Tuesday morning then.
2: But let's talk before then, because we've got to talk, obviously, Thursday morning about, you know, gravity and stuff like that. 27 to 4, Russell Setright's next.
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2: 24 to 4. Hello, Margaret. Phil, could Nicholas please inform us of his background, his current job, and his educational status? Well, it's very hard to get any information out of Nicholas. He's somewhat of the enigma, as you would know, Margaret. Phil Harry says 5-hour shifts are not easy to do. Hallelujah. Thank you for recognising that. And by the way, 5.5 if you want to go the whole distance. And Glenn says, Phil, sorry, didn't like my text. I loved your text. But anyway, says my favourite two album covers are Disraeli Gears by Cream and Fireball by Deep Purple. Did one of the guys from Deep Purple just pass away on the weekend too? Okay, we'll get to some music news for you in just a moment. But now, it is this time on a Tuesday morning when the good Russell Setright joins us.
16: And now, health and well-being with our resident naturopath, Russell Setright.
2: Morning, Russell. How are you?
17: I'm going very well, thanks, Phil. And yourself?
2: I'm okay. I got a message from Sonia a couple of weeks ago, a text with a question. And I've been meaning to get to you with this question because Sonia's got low protein levels and she wants to know how she can get higher protein levels. And also, because she doesn't have milk, she said, is there anything in plant-based protein? Is it as good as your other protein because it doesn't have whey in it?
17: Right. Well, that's a lot of leading questions in that one. First, yes, protein is very... See, a lot of people don't understand that protein is needed for making enzymes, hormones, antibodies and other molecules in the body, apart from building muscle. That's what a lot of people think is just muscle, but it's a A lot more than that. The best sources of protein are animal sources. There's no denying that. And whey protein's good, but there are vegetarian sources, and the best, most studied is soy protein. And that has all the amino acids that build up to be a total protein. You can do it that way without whey powder. And so if you get a soy-based one, quite often they have chickpeas in it as well. The chickpeas by themselves, the amino acid count for the 9 essential amino acids is not that good. So a mixture of vegetarian proteins is a better way of doing it, whereas you're getting it all with a whey protein, or certainly you're getting it with milk, fish, meat, and eggs type of thing is the other way of getting it.
2: Okay, so why does our body need protein, and how do we know, apart from a blood test?
17: Well, the blood test is not going to tell you much because they don't do that unless you get a specialised one.
2: Oh, okay.
17: So when you go to your GP, that's not going to tell you if you are getting enough protein, and you need them to balance the diet, and they don't study nutrition, so they probably can't give you that advice directly off the top of their head. But what you need, if you're younger, you're looking at 1 to 1.2 grams of protein per kilogram of body weight. Now, as you get older, that's for people who are over 60. If you're younger, say 19 to 70, 0.84 grams of protein per kilogram of body weight for men, and 0.75 grams of protein per kilogram of body weight for women per day. And that probably adds up to between 60 and 70 kilograms a day. We won't start talking about weight, but those people who want to work that out, just multiply that by your weight and you've got your daily intake. But when you get older, say over 70, you need quite a bit more. So you're up around the 1.2 kilograms per kilogram, grams per kilogram per body weight per day. So that equals around about 80 to 90 grams of protein a day as you're getting older. So quite often we think, oh, younger, we're building muscle, we need more. You actually need more as you're older to maintain that muscle because you don't absorb it as well and it's not utilised as easily. Now, animal protein is better absorbed, use the word absorbed, but metabolized is a better word, compared to plant protein, which is contains anti-nutrients and isn't as absorbed as well. So you probably need a little bit more, but you definitely can do it out of a vegetarian diet. You just got to be a little bit more careful how you put it together.
2: What does protein do exactly for the body, Russell?
17: Okay, well, it breaks down, it's a combination of amino acids to maintain and repair muscle and other tissues in the body. It also is essential for manufacture of enzymes, hormones, antibodies, which are vital for well-being. So apart from helping muscle tissue grow and maintaining muscle mass, it has a myriad of other things in the body that are essential for your well-being, your antibodies, for your immune function, and for proper hormonal function.
2: So it's pretty obvious then if you've got low protein, your body will let you know.
17: As you're getting older, one of the ones is muscle wastage. And the studies done in Australia have shown that the average person over the age of 60 is not getting enough protein in their diets. So it is a problem. And people eat less as they're getting older, not more. And in that drop in what they're doing, particularly with the intake of fast foods, which have got lots of calories but not much nutrient, the protein levels are dropping down. People are tend to be eating more carbohydrate, so breads and buns and so on, and they're very low in protein. So we need to, if you're having eggs, fish, chicken and meat, you're getting a good lot of protein. If you're going to do it vegetarian, that's fine, but really work on it and add it up so you're getting the amount of protein that you need per kilogram of body weight. Otherwise, you'll start to suffer, and it's very important to get that up. It's more difficult as a vegetarian. I was a vegetarian for 10 years, so I found it a little bit harder. And where it was difficult was when you went out for dinner with friends, they say, oh, you're a vegetarian, what do you eat? Lettuce leaves, you know. I had no idea on how to serve you proper. So it can definitely be done, but you need to do it properly and spend a bit more time in getting that balance, because there's a lot of so-called vegetarian dishes out there that really don't give you the cross-section of vitamins and minerals and protein that you need for a healthy diet.
2: And as we get older, we suffer from something called muscle atrophy, which is where the muscles shrink. Can adding a protein supplement to this help?
17: Yes, the studies have actually shown that protein supplements, in fact, do help, and they're available in both vegetarian and normal omnivore class, because the omnivore ones normally have got a mixture in them as well. And to build your protein level up, if you're not getting it out of your normal eating, because the cost of a steak now, I suppose, is very expensive, then sometimes the supplementation works out as a better way of doing it. But doing your balance on that, as I said, we've given some ideas. So if you're getting older, 1.1 or just over a gram, per kilogram of body weight for people who are over the age of 70. We know we've got a few of them listening to us in the show, and I think that they need to look closely at their diet. It's not hard to do when you buy your food, read the label, work out how much protein's in it, multiply that by your body weight, and you'll know that you're not getting enough or you're getting what you need.
2: Always good advice, Russell. Really appreciate it, mate.
17: My pleasure. Everyone have a good morning. We've got a bit of a cold one around Australia today, so I don't know if we want to enjoy the cold weather or be careful, though. Slippery roads and lots of rain.
2: Good points. Thank you very much, Russell Setright. Music news after this at 16 to 4.
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18: When you need to know, Canberra's news leader is 2CC.
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2: Strong for four, George says, further unravelling the mystery of Nicholas. Nicholas is of Greek background. Well, I didn't know that. You're one step ahead of us. Today's August the 11th. I've got some music news and I've picked a song that I think you're going to love. I know I'm taking a risk on this, but nonetheless. Sad news on this day, August 11, 2011, Janie Lane, lead singer of the band Warrant, died after a long addiction to alcohol and drugs at the age of 47. He wrote the song Cherry Pie. You know the song by Warrant? But, believe it or not, he wishes he never, ever even heard of that song.
3: You gotta give me a single like Love in an Elevator. I need something like that. So that night I wrote Cherry Pie. Then all of a sudden, the album's called Cherry Pie. The record's called Cherry Pie. I'm doing Cherry Pie eating contests. The single's Cherry Pie, right? And my legacy's Cherry Pie. Everything about me is Cherry Pie. I'm a Cherry Pie guy.
2: See, you released a song called Cherry Pie. You're going to an FM radio breakfast show. They're going to make you eat cherry pie, whether you want to or not. On this day in 1995, the song Gangster's Paradise charted as a result of the movie starring Michelle Pfeiffer. But there's something you might not know about Coolio, Gangster's Paradise, and I'll show it to you. Firstly, though, Coolio, bit of this.

0: Isn't that amazing? I didn't even know that about 20 years after the fact when I heard that song on a different radio station. I went, hang on a second. Really? Today's Eric Carmen of the Raspberries. I know they called them the Raspberries there. The Raspberries. Eric Carmen, born on this day, 1949. A couple of songs I could have played. What was that Raspberry song, Go All The Way? I nearly played that because that's terrific. Also, did you know that the guy that wrote the Doctor Who theme was born on this day in 1922 in Queensland? Did you know that? Scottish? Graham? Aussie Frank? Neither did I. The bloke that wrote the Doctor Who theme was born in Queensland. It's also Joe Jackson's birthday, born on this day in 1954. Love Joe Jackson. I nearly played Stepping Out, but we didn't have time for that, unfortunately. Great song. But hopefully we're trying to get an interview with Joe Jackson because he's touring Australia. On this day in 2005, Nickelback released a song, Photograph. There was a guy who was a busker at the train station near me, used to do that song every morning, and he was so good that I taped a bit of it on my phone. This is the busker doing the Nickelback song, and he was about 110 years old, but brilliant.
1: Look at this photograph. Every time I do it makes me laugh. How his eyes get so red.
0: Isn't that something else?
1: And what the hell is that on Ross's head? This is where I grew up.
0: Of course, obviously, I mean, I would have given the gentleman money if, in fact, he had an ATM machine, so shame. And also, on this day, Paul McCartney was travelling, released the album Band on the Run, 1973. A couple of members of the band, though, decided they wouldn't join him on tour, so he continued the tour to promote the album. Just basically, it was Paul McCartney with his wife Linda and Denny Lane. They recorded and played the album as a trio. What an album. I thought, well, it would be crazy then not to play Band on the Run from Wings.

0: what a song. Although some random thing played from God knows where in the middle of that. Hope it didn't spoil the enjoyment of the fantastic Band on the Run to celebrate that anniversary. The band going out on the road as a three-piece. Glad you enjoyed it too. Thanks for the text, Wayne.
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10: Hello, I'm Chelsea Bowden. Most economists believe interest rates will stay on hold at 4.35% today when the RBA announces its next rate move. Westpac is the latest major lender to report a fall in mortgage applications. Opposition leader Angus Taylor says the government's budget measures are sapping confidence.
11: Interest rates are too high for hardworking Australians, and we see people with a mortgage paying over $30,000 more than they were before Labor came to power. Interest rates are too high, and that's because inflation is too high.
10: Meanwhile, the Prime Minister has held talks with the opposition leader to try and reach a compromise on various policy issues. Anthony Albanese and Angus Taylor have struck a deal to reduce the ballooning cost of the National Disability Insurance Scheme. Work is also being done to reach agreements on gambling reforms and a proposed levy on tech companies to fund local journalism. A magnitude 7.4 earthquake has caused significant damage in Western Colombia. Shaking was felt across the country, as well as in neighbouring Venezuela, Ecuador and Panama. It's understood at least 20 people have died and several buildings have collapsed. It comes less than 2 months after twin quakes devastated parts of Venezuela, killing more than 6,000 people. Five people have been arrested as part of an investigation into homophobic attacks in Victoria. Jamel Wells reports.
12: The males aged between 16 and 18 have been arrested over 11 incidents in the Greater Dandenong area. They face charges including kidnapping, sexual assault and armed robbery. Police say there have been 113 reports of similar

0: And public sector union boss Melissa Donnelly will become the new head of the Australian Council of Trade Unions. Former ACTU Secretary Sally McManus and President Michelle O'Neill announced their resignations late last month. Ms Donnelly says the cost of living and the AI boom will be priorities when she starts at the end of August.
1: 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Now a sports update on 2CC.
0: Australian test opener Jake Weatherald admits he's under pressure to score runs in this week's first test against Bangladesh in Darwin. Cricket legend Mark Waugh believes a lean series against the Tigers will see Weatherald miss Australia's upcoming tour of South Africa. The 31-year-old agrees.
2: When someone like Mark Waugh say that, he's just probably stating the obvious, isn't he? You know, you are required to make runs all the time when you go out there, and I've got a good opportunity to play two games, hopefully, and make runs, get four innings to do that. If I don't do that, then yeah, I'll put fate in someone else's hands.
0: In the AFL, Geelong has held an emergency board meeting to work out its response to the AFL over the concussion waiver scandal. The Cats have until close of business today to explain themselves. And the PNG Chiefs have announced another big signing for 2028 with Panthers winger Brian To'o inking a 3-year deal.
3: 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Canberra's cold, your house doesn't have to be.
4: Got an overnight low of 2, partly cloudy tomorrow, a top of 13. Wednesday, a shower or 2, a top of 13. On Thursday, morning frost, partly cloudy, a top of 15 degrees. On Friday, morning frost, then a partly cloudy day, a top of 16.
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1: 7 minutes past four. Before the front page of the newspapers, a couple of emails, a couple of texts. Email that came in from Belinda. You can send an email to overnights@2gb.com. And if you want to send it during the day, I'll still get it during the day. So if you go to work,

0: you go, oh, got to tell Phil about that, or want to take umbrage about something, then you can do that overnights at 2gb.com. Belinda says, I enjoyed that call from Jill, and I'd love to hear more from her. So would I. Belinda, she's great, very passionate. We love it when people ring up and they are passionate about their topic. Jeffrey said, with regard to that Not In record that you had with Nicholas and his very first Nicholas's Unusual Records segment, the Not In or Not At Home record sounded like the Timu version of Who's Afraid of Virginia Woolf, which incidentally I noticed they've got back on stage. Be nice to see that. It's a great play. Moshi, how are you? I hope you're doing well, Phil. Democracy allows the clash between good power and bad power. The scary thing is when it ends up like Russia and China and Afghanistan and Iran. A couple of other flashpoints around the world. Taiwan has staged a pre-dawn defense of their strategically vital Penghu Islands, firing tanks and artillery at a simulated Chinese landing. These are exercises, and they're part of the nation's biggest annual war games, playing out amid a tense geopolitical backdrop, which we've all obviously been keeping an eye on, that situation with Taiwan. And the other one is that it seems that, you know, there's talk of a possible incursion into NATO territory from Russia just to test the waters and see how NATO would react. And in particular, in this case, Poland. It's something that they're talking about in the news as well. Hasn't happened. I'm going to point that out to you. That hasn't happened. But it's something that has made the news of late. 9 minutes past four. And on the text, Phil, enjoyed a bit of Wings, says Wayne. Glad you like that. And also, how did you manage to sneak in some Wings? Well, we had none of for it. Although if you're wondering why all of a sudden in the middle of the Wings song we had some kind of audio that came out of nowhere, it's quite simple. I dropped a mouse because I was flailing and gesticulating and doing air guitar wildly during that Wings song, and in my excitement and exuberance I flicked one of the mice onto the ground. It hit out on the button side up, and the button fired off something, and I don't know. I was looking at it thinking, where is this audio coming from? And how have I done this? And that was the reason behind that. We had a mouse issue. Front page of the newspapers. The Australian starts us off. The Albanese government is claiming credit for buying air-to-air missiles that are yet to enter service and aren't due to be delivered to Australia for years. Sparking criticism, it's engaged in a performative procurement to shore up the defence credentials. Well, there you go. So we haven't got our submarines yet, obviously. And we won't have our air-to-air missiles yet. But heaven help anybody that wants to take us on in the year 2040 when we've got our sub, especially the second-hand one with a recon engine. Watch out. Front page of the Herald Sun. Opposition leader Jess Watson has fired her latest election salvo, vowing weekly rubbish collection for all Victorians in the plan unveiled on Monday, in which she promised to scrap fortnightly rubbish collection. Ms. Wilson guaranteed ratepayers would not be slugged any extra to fund the increased services. And why are you saying Jess Wilson? That's what I said. Did I say Watson? Oh, sorry. Jess Wilson. That's Aussie Frank's job, just sit out there and criticise me. He does a good job too. So the front page of that. There was talk in the Perth newspapers, incidentally, that they were going to replace a few of the bins and there were going to be special notices on the bins not to put tea bags in them. I never thought about that, whether you can or can't recycle tea bags. That's one of the big issues in Western Australia. Let's get to Sydney. Here's one of the issues in Sydney, according to the Sydney Morning Herald. Two airport workers have been stood down and the chief of Australia's air traffic control agency has been warned that delays at Sydney Airport have become unacceptable as investigators probe the second near collision between two planes on the tarmac in 2 weeks. Passengers, however, have had to deal with delays caused by a shortage of air traffic controllers, and they'll have to wait until a new roster comes into effect next month that Air Services Australia will improve reliability. At least they hope it will. Front page of The Age. Victoria's flagship new youth member mental, New Youth Mental Health Services are being led by fly-in, fly-out boss from Queensland, as reports mount of violence, drug use and patient deaths in its first year of operation. The Parkville Youth Mental Health and Wellbeing Service has been beset by staff claims of deteriorating patient care and frustration with the senior management. Front page of The Age. It's a parking disgrace, is the front page of The Telegraph, who could have probably come up with a better punny headline than that. Missed an opportunity there. Here's the story, and I'd love to get some feedback on this if this pertains to you as well. Please, on 131 873. It seems Sydney's long-suffering commuters are being forced to leave home before the sun is up just to fight for a car spot by 7:30 a.m. with more than half of the city's rail car parks full before the working day has even begun. 16 out of 26 Sydney metro and train stations with a dedicated park and ride car park were full by 9 a.m. on Thursday, and aid had just less than 50% vacancy. Only three stations, Emu Plains, Kiama and Warwick Farm, boasted parking availability above 50%. I'm surprised that they got above 50%, to be honest with you. Is that you? Are you having to fight for a spot, having to leave before the sun comes up, like now, 14 minutes past four, just so that you can get yourself a car space in Sydney? How are you going with that? 131 873, if that pertains to you. The other day, I was saying to somebody that you can't get a rental in Sydney for under $400. And they said, yes, you can. Google it. So I Googled it. And you can get a space in Sydney for under $400, as long as it's a car park. So the average car park, from what I gathered when I Googled it, and I wasn't specifically looking for car parks, around $400 a week to park your car if you want to rent a car space in Sydney. Isn't that crazy? That's just to park your car. Probably couldn't live in there, but I wouldn't be surprised if some people try. Financial Review. Australian Super's preparing for a major expansion into wealth planning, landing a financial services licence and hiring the lawyer who recommended Labor relax laws and rules on what advice funds can offer members. And the front page of The Advertiser has various photos of Taylor Tex Walker, from when he was a young fellow in 2008 through to his current position in 2025. Now, he had a realisation at 3 o'clock in the morning on a Wednesday that he woke up his wife and said, "This is it. I think I've had enough," after 19 years with the Crows. So he's going to retire. Tex Walker retiring at the end of the season after 19 seasons with the Crows. 316 games he played, 700-plus goals. So well done to him. Let's hope he gets a golden boot for his retirement. All right, 16 past four. Can you shed any light on whether or not you're getting to these ride and share car parks before sun's up just to get a place? Is anybody paying something like $400 a week to park their car in Sydney? 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
0: 4:19. Jeffrey just sent me an email saying, Phil, did you notice that Wings songs have aged much better than most Beatles songs? I absolutely agree with you. And I still stand by the fact that I prefer Wings over Beatles, to which a lot of people just think that, how could you say that? That's blasphemy. I say, well, I prefer the Wings songs. I thought the Beatles songs were okay for their time, but as Jeffrey said there, the Wings songs seem to withstand the test of time longer, to which people, I'm sure, are now going to disagree with me. But even perhaps more contentious, I think that Nickelback are a far superior band to the Foo Fighters. There you go, I said it. People go, well, how can you say that? Nickelback? A better band than the Foo Fighters? I think that. I think that the Foo Fighters, had they not had a drummer who'd been in Nirvana, certainly wouldn't be as popular as they are now. 4:19. A few people overnight have done their census forms. They said it wasn't too hard. They should have a kind of record for who can get their census form done in the quickest amount of time. Because I think I had somebody who said they did it in 10 minutes this morning, which I didn't think was possible. I think the average time we were told was around 25 minutes. Also had a couple of people who said that they didn't tell the truth when it came to the birthday because they were worried about scammers. To which I said, I don't think that's a good idea. Because you have to put the correct information in there. Otherwise, you're not giving the correct information. You could get fined, and the fines were quite big. And the person that rang through said, yeah, but I was worried about getting scammed. I said, well, you're probably better off doing that. I mean, I'm no expert, and I don't want you to get, you know, obviously cyber-hacked or anything during the census. But I would probably err on the side of caution when it comes to putting the correct information, even if it's date of birth. We've been warned to watch out for scammers seeking to exploit the upcoming census by tricking people into handing over sensitive personal information. The Australian Telecommunications Alliance said that customers should be vigilant and report census-related impersonation scams that seek to obtain personal and financial info. Most households will have received info in their mailbox with instructions on how to complete the compulsory form online by now, using the unique census number or by returning a hard copy in the supplied replied paid envelope. And also they went on further to say that the ABS will never ask for bank details or credit card information, nor will they ask for money or donations, nor passwords, nor identity documents, nor your tax file number. So keep that in mind. And we've been warned to hang up on someone if somebody calls you up and you're a little uncertain as to who's trying to contact you here. They say contact the Census Contact Centre. There's a phone number in case you want it. 1-800-181-227. If you can remember that, 1-800-181-227. This is if you receive a call from someone claiming to be the ABS or Census representative. And I said this earlier, and I hate to be cynical about this, but I just, something about it makes me feel that there's going to be a computer crash or something. You know, it happened in 2016, and I just have a feeling based on technology the way it is now. And I don't want it to happen, but I wouldn't be surprised, is all that I'm saying. In other news, Labour's reacted to a polling slump in the latest news poll, which has Anthony Albanese remaining as the preferred Prime Minister. Health Minister Mark Butler downplayed the polling figures, showing that Labour's primary vote dropped to 29%, putting it toe-to-toe with One Nation. This according to the latest news poll. But I had a chat with Daniel Casey, who works at the Australian Catholic University in politics and public relations. I wanted to know whether or not it's my imagination or not, but doesn't it seem now that we have more polls being published than in recent years?
11: Absolutely. It's quite astounding how many days of the week you wake up and there's yet another poll. By my count, we're seeing something like two new opinion polls every week since the last election. If you compare that to a few decades ago, there was less than one each week. So it's probably a doubling since the 2000s.
0: And what do you attribute that to?
11: I think it's a number of things. First of all, opinion polls are now much cheaper to actually run. It used to be you needed real people on the phones speaking to other real people, often in the evenings after the family had sat down for dinner. The phone would ring and it would be an opinion pollster calling to ask them for their opinion. Now, that takes a lot of time, a lot of people, a lot of money.
0: So who's doing it now then?
11: So now it's either automated robo-dialing. Have you ever received a phone call saying, "Hi, I'm calling from a social media company. Press 1 or 2.
0: Yeah, well, whenever I get a robot, I immediately hang up on it. So I may have actually done.
11: Or alternatively now, it's done by people on the internet where they are paid a couple of cents for each opinion poll that they fill out. Now, that was fine when it was real people. But nowadays, there's a real risk that it's going to be AI agents filling out those opinion polls.
0: How accurate are the polls that we're getting on a weekly basis then?
11: Most of the reputable companies are still trustworthy. They spend a lot of time making sure that the people filling out those opinion polls are real people. And you can tell which pollsters are trustworthy because they're a member of the Australian Polling Council. And so that means they've committed to a certain methodological transparency. But even the best polls have what's called a margin of error. And so the news poll that came out on Sunday night, that has a margin of error of approximately 3%. So when they say that there is 29% giving Labor their first preference, what they're saying is it's 29% plus or minus 3. So it could be 26, it could be 32. But so it gives us a window. And that's something that journalists often ignore. The news poll that came out on Sunday showed Labor down 1. Now, statistically, what that means is maybe they're down 1, maybe they're down 4, or maybe they're up 2. That's the window. And yet what we see by journalists, News.com reported Labor's support has fallen sharply. The Australian said Labor plummets. Others talked about plunging and sinking. But we don't know that based on one poll because the margin of error is 3%.
0: How does it impact the voters that see these results? Does it influence them in terms of perhaps changing their opinion?
11: Yes, there are a few things that are going on here. Firstly, we know that having too much of this sort of horse race journalism can turn people off. They get cynical, they get sick and tired of it. Both they get cynical and sick and tired of politicians, but also of the journalists. But it's also a case that, particularly for smaller parties, when the public see that a party is doing well, there's a bit of a bandwagon effect. When you see a particular party is going to win, there's more chances of you actually changing your vote to support that party.
0: That's exactly what I thought would happen. If you're influenced by something, you're taking it as actually being completely accurate, and therefore some people might think, perhaps I'm voting for the wrong people if everybody else has seen something I haven't seen.
11: Exactly, yes. And that's more of a problem in other countries where voting is voluntary, because it could actually impact on your decision of whether or not to actually turn out to vote. In Australia, with compulsory voting, it's probably not as big of a problem. But around the edges, in those seats where it might be decided by only a couple of hundred votes, yes, it would matter.
0: I wonder how much this impacts a party's policies going forward if they float an idea, which I would presume is the whole point of the polls anyway, float an idea, see how it's received by the public. But if they float an idea that might actually be a good idea and advantageous to the country, they may then rescind that idea simply because the polls aren't giving them the feedback they want. Or would they be aware of how inaccurate these are?
11: Look, I don't think these public polls are going to be driving their decisions. Parties are going to have a whole range of private polls, focus groups, much more detail than what we see. Because when we see Anthony Albanese dropping by 2 or 3 or Pauline Hanson up by 2 or 3, we have no idea what's driving that. Is it their latest fashion choice? Is it a comment about a Hollywood star or a comment about a pet? But what the politicians need is more detailed, nuanced, qualitative feedback. That feedback they get when they're out on the hustings talking to constituents, or the correspondence that they get from constituents. If they get letter after letter about a particular policy issue, they get phone call after phone call about a particular announcement. That is probably going to have a greater impact than these high-level polls that don't tell us what's moving the vote.
0: Is this why, do you think, politicians are often very dismissive of polls then? Because they've actually got their own internal tracking, their own internal analysis.
11: Polls and feedback, yeah.
0: Analysis which is going to tell them something completely different.
11: Politicians are pragmatic people. They will dismiss opinion polls when it doesn't suit them. They will use opinion polls when it does. There's a classic comment by Malcolm Turnbull about 30 successive news polls in a row. I've seen plenty of examples in my own research of politicians pointing to opinion polls that are going in their favour to say, oh, look, we must be doing the right thing. But when opinion polls are against them, they'll pull out that older line of the only poll that matters is election day.
0: That's it.
11: But yes, they have a lot of other sources of feedback. Prime Minister Howard used to talk about the importance of talkback radio, like 2GB and elsewhere, that he thought was the most important way of tapping into public opinion.
0: Well, that's interesting, because going by our callers, you'd think that One Nation may romp it in. But I've said this a few times. On the election night, don't be surprised to see something completely the opposite to what you expect happen, because that usually is what the case is.
11: Yes, but what Prime Minister Howard was paying attention to wasn't necessarily the fact that most of your callers are saying One Nation's going to romp it in. But how is it changing over time, week to week, month to month? How do those phone calls change? And that's what Prime Minister Howard was paying attention to when he listened to talkback radio every single morning.
0: Daniel, great to talk to you. Thank you so much.
11: Thank you very much.
0: Daniel Casey's a lecturer in politics and international relations at the Australian Catholic University. Do you believe in the polls personally? I certainly have got different opinions about it, having heard that. And if the politicians are really aware of how the polls are going based on their own internal research, do you think that they do knee-jerk reactions? Because I think they do. I think we do have knee-jerk reactions to a lot of things. I've always thought that a poll is an indication of whether or not they're floating an idea, and how it's being received by the public is how they'll pursue that, or whether or not they'll drop the whole idea completely. Do you believe in the polls? Have you ever had a poll or a series of polls that have made you question your opinion or your judgment about a particular party? And also, with that in mind too, do you believe that the polls which currently are showing One Nation to be doing so well, do you believe that they're accurate or not? Be interested in your opinion on that. 131 873.
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0: While you're calling through, let's get to the newsrooms to get the updates. Firstly in Sydney, Dusty Fitzpatrick in the 2GB newsroom. Good morning, mate.
13: Good morning, Phil. A motorcyclist has been killed in a crash in Sydney's southwest. It's Ben Fordham's dog.
0: Hello, Roger.
13: Police called to Campbelltown found a car and bike had collided and investigations now underway. The New South Wales Transport Minister says car parking issues at Sydney's train and metro stations have been driven by poor planning. John Graham says tens of thousands of homes have been built kilometres away from public transport hubs, and the City of Sydney Council has released plans for its proposed Town Hall Square in the CBD. The controversial $150 million project would see 7 buildings demolished to make way for the plaza. Thanks, Phil. That's the latest from Sydney.
0: Thank you. And coming up in the news at 5 from 2GB's newsroom, an update on who let the dogs out. But now, Chloe Affleck in the 4BC Brisbane newsroom. Good morning, Chloe.
14: Good morning. A child has died after they were struck by a vehicle on the Sunshine Coast. The accident happened in Sippy Downs around 4:30 yesterday afternoon, with the child declared deceased at the scene. And the NRL Grand Final could find a new home in sunny Queensland, with the Premier confirming he's been in talks with NRL bosses about hosting rights for 2028. Sydney's suitability for that year is under question due to a visit from the Pope for the International Eucharist Congress. That's the latest from Brisbane.
0: Thank you very much, Chloe. And both Chloe and Dusty will be back with the news update from 4BC and 2GB in 27 minutes' time. And that makes it 27 to 5.
12: A sports update thanks to West End Motor Group, incorporating Parramatta and Blacktown Mazda. Two great Mazda dealerships, same great people, same great service, 7 days a week.
0: The NRL's proposal of a third place playoff in the NRL Grand Final week has received backlash, including from Canterbury legend Kurt Mann, saying risk of injuries high. This idea was raised during a meeting of NRL club bosses last week and also had some head office support. Also raised at the meeting was the Indigenous All-Stars clash and an under-18 or underage State of Origin match, all to be part of the extended grand final week. That's all great as long as we don't have to have somebody that we don't like at the NRL grand final playing. Because, I mean, it's not that hard. Get Jet. Or get the poor doing more wine waiter, please. Yeah, that'll all be successful. Rose Tattoo, if angry's okay. Just floating it out there. You know, even Jimmy Barnes at a stretch. Anyway, the NRL is also reportedly open to the idea of beginning this year and raising the possibility of prize money to act as an incentive to clubs. But Mann said no amount of money would make him believe the game was worth playing in. Or even Shannon Knoll, if he's available. The concept of the third place playoff is similar to the FIFA World Cup, where England defeated France. However, the idea was criticised, with many saying it was pointless. 26 to 5. Any thoughts on polls? Let me know on 131873. Back with your calls and your texts after this.
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0: Hello, Glenn. He says on the text, Phil, I did some research. Nobody from Deep Purple died. Were you talking about the singer and front man, Glenn Hughes, announcing his retirement from touring? Yes, that's what I was talking about, Glenn. I remember seeing something in the news over the weekend. I think Glenn is in that stage now of being really ill. I think that's the issue, and that's why he's had to retire. Still on music, this one from Clayton in Goulburn says, Phil, I agree with you 100%. Not the agreement I was expecting, to be honest. I think Chad Kroeger from Nickelback is one of the best rock vocalists of our time. Straight ahead of Dave Grohl, said Clayton. You know, I still think that, and it's contentious, but Nickelback, far better. Superior band to Foo Fighters. If you've seen Nickelback live, you'd probably agree with me too. Somebody else mentioned through on the text when we had Ben Fordham's dog Roger barking during the news there, which I thought was fantastic too. Well, I love that dog. But Lachlan said, I think we may have had another Barnaby Joyce moment there. Yeah, what we should have had when Ben's dog Roger started barking was this.
23: Are you really comfortable with...
0: Well, probably not that, because that's not the piece I was looking for. But anyway, Barnaby yelling at the dog. Is that bit there too, is it? Oh, okay, right.
23: Are you really comfortable with where she is taking you?
24: I think... Sit down! Sorry, it's a dog.
0: That would have been the bit that we should have played there too. Jerry from Sutherland said, I really enjoyed that chat about the polls. That was excellent. However, please don't abandon your normal nonsense. Oh, you want nonsense? Cool, we can do a bit of that too before I get to the phone on 131 873. And this one pertains to the Prime Minister, Anthony Albanese, and his appearance in that cringe-worthy podcast discussing the Japanese Prime Minister's melons in official correspondence. It's back in the news because Japan have formally raised the appearance and the Albanese government seized on a letter Monday noting that Japan has suggested the matter has been sensationalised by the media and would not result in a complaint. Which led us to see that if you sync up, this is Albo talking about the melons, if you sync this up with the Benny Hill theme, it works perfectly, and I think it adds more context to the Prime Minister, Anthony Albanese, speaking of the melons of the Japanese Prime Minister in context with the Benny Hill theme. It all makes absolute perfect sense.
25: The Japanese Prime Minister brought a melon.
26: Did she smuggle it?
25: I don't know.
26: I'm expecting...
25: Got a couple of melons.
26: She brought two,
25: as you do.
26: She just came in looking like Pamela Anderson.
25: She brought two.
26: Yes.
25: Really? And they're beautiful.
0: It fits like a hand in a sock. Morning, Lachlan. How are you in Campbelltown?
27: Morning. Good. How are you?
0: Good, buddy. So we were talking about the polls a moment ago, but also I think we had a bit of a Barnaby Joyce moment there too.
27: Yeah, we did. I'm happy to hear the dog's name's not Stella.
0: Yeah.
27: I had a bit of a deja vu moment there driving to work.
0: What do you think, incidentally, Lachlan, about polls? Do you pay any attention to them when you see them? Do you believe that they are, in fact, a really good indication of what's going on in the polls at the moment with the government? Or do you think that they really don't weigh for much until the election night?
27: I don't think they weigh for much because of one thing. That's because I've never been polled and I don't know anyone that ever has.
0: Yeah, that's the other thing too. I've never been polled. And like when we were speaking to that gentleman before, Daniel from the university, if I get a phone call and it says, okay, I'm calling from, as soon as I hear that, and I don't even answer the phone anyway, even for people I know, but if I hear, hello, I'm calling from, either in a robotic voice or in a normal voice, bang, I'm gone. I've hung up before they can go any further.
27: Yep, 100%, same here. And same with everyone I know as well. As I said, I've never been polled and I don't know anyone that ever has. So I think it's hogwash.
0: Can we talk about one more thing while you've got you on the phone here? And this may not necessarily be, you know, part of your agenda, but I think it's a part of everybody's agenda, and that is the NRL Grand Final, the entertainment. Who can we look at that won't be a disappointment? I mean, I'd like to see Nickelback there. That's what, you know, Clayton said. Nickelback for the 26th Grand Final. Brilliant.
27: Yeah, I think Nickelback cop a lot of hate when it's not needed. I think they're brilliant. But I'm also a huge Jimmy Barnes fan, and I'm always happy when Jimmy gets the call up.
0: Could we do Jimmy one more time, though? I mean, how many times can you have, you know, K-San and Working Class Man? But are there any other bands who could step up? I'd like to see a resurged Jet come out there and do a little bit, Are You Going to Be My Girl or something like that.
27: That'd be great. You might be onto something there.
0: Yeah, all right. Appreciate that. 131-873, by the way, if you want to have a chat about the polls. I've got a couple of texts that came through about that too. And also Brett says, any inside news on what Angry Anderson from Rose Tattoo's doing? Currently they're doing a big tour, 35 shows through Germany at the moment, but Angry's in hospital and the rest of the tour's cancelled. Brett in Newcastle, all we know is exactly that information came through throughout the night, that Angry, for reasons that haven't been discussed, has had to go to hospital. And at this particular stage, we don't know what's wrong with Angry. Let's hope he's okay. And the tour has been postponed too. Morning, Dean. How are you in Botany?
1: Yeah, good, thanks, Phil. Listen, I can't stand all of these polls that have been announced every second day. Imagine how bad it will be 8 weeks out for the federal election. This is why everyone is doing early voting now, because we're all just sick of the noise.
0: Hmm. Does it make any difference to you when you see the polling figures and it suddenly says to you that the party that you believed in are doing really badly? Do you think, oh, everybody else must know something I don't know? Maybe I should change my opinion here.
1: No, I'm a swing voter, so I'm a tradie. I've worked on construction sites, so I've voted Labor. But as I've got older and I'm getting taxed to the hilt, you know, I went to Liberals. But now I'm unhappy with the Liberals, so I'm going to One Nation. So I'm a swing voter. I just vote for what suits me at the time, and that's it, and my family.
0: So as a swing voter, how close to the election do you get before you finally make up your mind? I can't imagine you make your mind up in the middle of, you know, an election period.
1: I think I'll be at least, you know, 3 to 6 months out. My mind will be made up. Yeah, I can just, you know, it's a bit of forecasting. So, yeah.
0: Anything in particular at the moment then that you're really, as a tradie, that you're really looking at for your family's future that would be enough for you to tip a particular vote to a party?
1: Well, the reason why I've been to One Nation, or I won't vote Labor anymore, because I'm not in construction. I'm a private contractor now, so I don't do EVAs and all that sort of thing. I just do an agreement with the people I'm contracting to, and as long as the money's good and both parties are happy, I'll do that. So I don't need the unions behind me. I just need myself.
0: And what's important to you, though, right now? So is it immigration, cost of living, defence? What's the really important thing in your life that would swing you for a vote?
1: Well, look, I'm currently paying off a property, but I do have an older child who's 23 who'll be finished uni, so I think more about him. And, you know, with the high uni debt he'll have after his course, but I really want him to be able to afford to buy at least a unit in the next, you know, 5 years. So I got to look at who's going to manage the country best. So I think One Nation will probably be better, but they're going to need to form a government with the Liberals, I think, and the Nationals for things to go smoothly.
0: All right. In relation to your kids, are you familiar with the difference between a gift and a loan if you want to give your kids some money to buy a house? Do you know what the difference is between the gift and the loan?
1: Oh, I don't want to give him the loan. I just want him to stay at home and save as much money as he can, and then he has to earn it himself. Like, if I could help him out a little bit, so be it, but I haven't got enough money to give him to give a deposit because I'm paying off my place myself. So.
0: But down the track, if, you know, your child said to you, and things may change down the track, but if your child said to you, you know, can you help us out, would you know the difference between giving a gift or giving a loan where that sits?
1: I'm not 100% sure.
0: I wasn't trying to get you a trick question. That's because our guest that's coming up is going to give us some information on what the difference is between a gift or a loan, because a lot of parents don't know what the difference is and also how it might get them into financial strife as well. Good to talk to you, Dean. Drive carefully, my friend.
1: You too. Thank you.
0: Got on you, buddy. A couple of texts that came through here. Jason says the polls never include the green and teal votes. Labor will receive at elections, including those preference deals. Labor's miles in front, says Jace. And another one here for a suggestion from Scott for the grand final. And this is genius. Why not get TISM out for the NRL grand final for the entertainment? Have they ever had TISM play? I don't think they have. I mean, they'd have to come out and do Greg the Stop Sign. People would go nuts. Great idea. I like that. I'm going to put that on the top of the list. 131-873 is our number at 12 to 5.
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10: When you need to know, Canberra's news leader is 2CC.
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0: 9 to 5. Still talking about the AFL and NRL Grand Final entertainment. I didn't know this, but Aussie Frank just told me that Kylie Minogue's going to be playing at the AFL Grand Final. I wouldn't have picked Kylie. I mean, is that halftime? Is that pre-game entertainment? Do the locomotion? I think maybe. I don't know. I mean, I'm probably not the person to judge, but I wouldn't have thought so. But in terms of the NRL pre-game entertainment, and they do get this wrong all the time, why not look outside the box? And there's some really good modern country rock artists who would be fantastic, some American artists who could come over, who sound very, very rock. And I'm sure that they haven't realised the crossover right now, the NRL, between rock and country. It's not the old, you know, Lee Kernaghan sort of slim, dusty, dang, dang, dang thing that it used to be. I think that that wouldn't be a bad choice, personally. Morning, Nick. How are you in Penrith?
11: Morning, Phil, mate. Considering what they do serve up at their grand finals, I think the Wiggles would be better than quite a few of them.
0: It's not a bad choice, but a hot potato, hot potato. I mean, the whole thing is to get the crowd singing along. You know, you can't do worse.
11: The crowd will sing along to that. When you started listing the reasons why we should vote at the next elections, I said yes to every one of them. The problem isn't one issue, it's every issue. Where do we start from? The fact that I can go into a supermarket, and I shake my head every time I go into a supermarket, because what I used to buy for $30 even 3 years ago now costs me $50, $55. The fact, the lies he told us that he wouldn't touch our superannuation, that he wouldn't touch negative gearing. That, I mean, the man's an outright liar and he's a fool. I mean, who makes jokes about the leader of another nation? How infantile and puerile was that, talking about melons? Of course we knew what he was talking about. And he turned around and suggested now he was suggesting that they were good quality melons, the ones you bought. I mean, it's absolutely ridiculous. The man's a farce. Where do you start from? Where do you finish? It's an inept government. Their ministers, look at the criminals they've allowed loose into our society. We need to vote this government out because it has been the ruination of Australia. And I mean, I didn't think we could get any worse, but it's getting worse day by day, Phil. So,
0: yeah,
11: you know, you don't need many reasons to get rid of Labor and Albanese, do you?
0: Well, if you listen back, and hold on there a sec, but if you listen back to the audio, it has got real Benny Hill schoolboy humour to it.
25: The Japanese Prime Minister brought a melon.
12: Did he smuggle it?
25: I don't know. I don't know.
12: Well, oh, cool,
25: yeah. Got a couple of
0: melons.
25: That's
0: what it's missing. She got a couple two. Of melons.
25: She brought two.
0: Look at the melons.
12: She just came in looking like Pamela Anderson.
25: She brought two.
12: Yes, really.
25: And they're beautiful.
0: Right. I mean, it's basically that schoolboy humour, and you'd expect better from the Prime Minister. But that's what it is, isn't it? It's like, cool, should have seen the melons on her. I mean, that's what exactly. Essentially is the inference, right?
11: Mate, I cracked those jokes when I was 12. Not as a prime minister. I mean, yeah. even if you find it funny, even if you.
0: But it's not funny. That's the other thing, though, too. It's embarrassing.
11: There are some people that are excusing it and saying it was just a joke. No, it wasn't a joke. She's the leader of one of our greatest allies. And you make those sort of jokes, come on.
0: Well, but if you were at the pub as well, Nick, if you were at the pub with your mates and somebody walked in and you nudged your mate, went, crikey, look at the melons on her. You know, your mates would go, mate, how old are you, 12? You know, we've gone beyond that stage.
11: That's correct. And this is from our Prime Minister, mate.
0: Prime Minister, yeah.
11: It's an absolute joke.
0: Okay, let me run.
11: Man, the farce.
0: In the time I've got, let me run a couple of ideas by you and you tell me whether or not this rates in level of importance. Defence in the election, yes or no?
11: Yes, obviously.
0: Clean energy.
11: The fact that he's bringing around Australia's ruination because of the cost of clean energy, yes, get rid of the damn thing.
0: All right, so 100%. does that rate highly in your opinion then of what we should vote for?
11: Hugely high. I mean,
0: okay, all right. Oh, I'm surprised at me. Cost of living.
11: Yes, again, like I said, I walk into a supermarket, things are costing me three times as much as what they cost me 10 years ago, twice as much
27: as what they cost me 5 years ago.
0: You've answered some good questions. It's always good to talk to you, Nick. Have a good day. Thanks so much, mate. 131873 is our number. 4 to 5. We've got the news on the way.
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0: All right, coming up to the news at 5. Ben Fordham on the way on Sydney's 2GB. Jason Matthews on 4BC. That's in half an hour's time. More of your texts and calls coming up after the news. 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
23: Good morning, I'm Dusty Fitzpatrick. More than 100 people are dead after a 7.4 magnitude earthquake hit Western Columbia. Buildings have collapsed and rescue efforts are now underway to free those trapped under the rubble. Shaking was felt across the country, as well as in Venezuela, Ecuador and Panama. The Reserve Bank Board will today announce its next interest rate move. Most economists believe rates will stay on hold at 4.35%. Westpac is the latest major lender to report a fall in mortgage applications. Opposition leader Angus Taylor says the government's budget measures are sapping confidence.
24: Interest rates are too high for hard-working Australians, and we see people with a mortgage paying over $30,000 more than they were before Labor came to power. Interest rates are too high, and that's because inflation is too high.
23: The federal government is confident legislation will pass next week to reduce the cost of the NDIS. The government wants to shave billions from the scheme by tightening eligibility criteria. Labor believes the coalition will back the deal. Passengers at Sydney Airport are being assured air traffic control staffing challenges will be improved by next month. Hundreds of flights were delayed by Friday and Saturday after staff called in sick. Federal Transport Minister Catherine King says more staff are being hired.
1: The fact that we've got 91 new air traffic controllers in the system, 95 coming on board this year, really aggressively recruiting and retaining staff as well.
23: Five people have been arrested as part of investigation into homophobic attacks in Victoria. Jamel Wells has the details.
2: The males aged between 16 and 18 have been arrested over 11 incidents in the Greater Dandenong area. They face charges including kidnapping, sexual assault and armed robbery. Police say there have been 113 reports of similar attacks across Victoria since 2024, with 47 arrests. Officers say groups of offenders have been posing as legitimate users of social media and dating apps to lure men into meeting them. Jamel Wells reporting.
23: A New South Wales man's been jailed for up to 11 and a half years for helping import almost 500 kilograms of methamphetamine into Australia. Federal police say the 37-year-old was part of a criminal syndicate. Australians are being reminded to fill out the compulsory census tonight. The data is used by the government and

0: close of business today. Four-time premiership winner Brian To'o is the latest big-name recruit for the new NRL team, the PNG Chiefs. The champion Panthers winger has signed a three-year deal. Bulldogs utility Kurt Mann is confident former Panthers at his club, including captain Stephen Crichton, won't join To'o in Port Moresby.
1: I think the boys are all pretty safe and secure here. We have a good group here and everyone enjoys each other's company. Those boys that left the Panthers and ended up here, they're pretty crucial to what we're doing here.
0: And the Perth Wildcats have confirmed the return of veteran centre Angus Brandt on a one-year contract. That is the very latest news and sport.
2: 2CC weather, Alexander Watson Insulation. Canberra's cold. Your house doesn't have to be.
3: Got an overnight low of 2, partly cloudy tomorrow, a top of 13. Wednesday, a shower or 2, a top of 13. On Thursday, morning frost, partly cloudy, a top of 15 degrees. On Friday, morning frost, then a partly cloudy day, a top of 16.
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1: Ben's on his way with Roger the dog. I'm going to have to be a dog botherer again. If you have a dog in my vicinity, I can't help myself. I have to go and say hello to the dog. It's just, I have to smile at people's dogs. I don't know what it is, so it's Ben's fault. I'm going to be hanging around his studio this morning. Ben Fordham on the way on 2GB at 5:30. In Brisbane, 4BC, Jason Matthews is doing a sterling job. He's coming up as well. 8 minutes past five. Tiffany said on the text, and we're talking about pre-game entertainment at the footy. She says, I'm a die-hard Sydney Swans fan. However, they do carry on about the LGBTQI community. So Kylie Minogue's entertainment makes sense. Well, it'd be Kylie Minogue at the AFL. But also, a couple of other texts that have come through, including John, who said, Phil, an idea for the NRL Grand Final. What about an Aussie super band? And you could have Brandy and Knowlesy and John Stevens, Guy Sebastian and

0: Jessica Mowboy, G Flip, Amy Shark, etc., playing a mega mix of Aussie classics. I see there could be a problem with that. I like what you did there, but I think one or two of those people would cause a problem. Now, I don't know as much about sport or halftime entertainment, but I do know about the kind of music that I think NRL fans, and it's, you know, in this particular case, talk about NRL fans. If you want to have an NRL entertainment situation where everyone's happy, right, in my opinion, where everyone's happy and no one gets upset, then here's my list of the bands, if they had the dollar to do it, they could go no wrong with Metallica. Simple as that. No one's going to complain at all. No one's going to be going on the forums going, well, that was awful. But also Iron Maiden. Again, I think I know a little bit about the average, you know, what, 40, 50-year-old bloke, maybe not so much the younger generation, but they're probably into it as well, who would be very interested in seeing, you know, a full-on, hardcore, true rock band out on stage. So in that case, I've also put Alice Cooper. If you've got the money, Alice Cooper comes out, he does Schools Out of Poison, people would love it. Foo Fighters, that's a given. Pearl Jam, if you've got the money, you get. Imagine that, Pearl Jam does a live. The crowd go crazy. No bad feedback, no bad... I don't know how much it costs, what the budget is for your entertainment at the NRL, but I imagine it'd be quite X-y, so they'd have some decent coin around. And Red Hot Chili Peppers would be my other one too. But it would have to be the Red Hot Chili Peppers that play the good stuff. None of this sort of, you know, middle-of-the-road stuff that they're into these days. 0460 873 873 131 873 is the phone number, 10 past 5. Census Day, we'll all be talking about that a little bit later on tonight. But as I mentioned before when I was talking about, if you've got kids growing up and you have found yourself in the situation where you are the bank of mum and dad... I spoke to Marilla Atherton, who's a lecturer in law at the University of Newcastle, because she wrote an article about whether or not it's a gift or a loan that parents are trying to use to buy their kids a home. And there's one main issue about this, and I wanted to know from Marilla what that was.
1: Our research, Phil, is showing that when children are adults and they've got elderly parents, that they aren't communicating well and they're not putting anything in writing.
2: When you say putting things in writing, what do you mean by that and how legally binding is that?
1: Let's just go back to talking about a gift. A gift doesn't require repayment and a loan does. And so over time, those meanings can change. So you can imagine, you know, that there's been money transferred. At the beginning, it might have been thought to be a gift, but one of the parties has decided it was a loan. And the opposite can occur too. So it just gets very complicated. The documentation for the agreement can be informal in an email. It could be formal and drafted by a solicitor. But it's always a good idea to put it in writing because, as you can imagine, as people get older, their understandings of what happened might change.
2: I imagine then that it's probably the parents who may change their mind on what the idea of the money was in the long run, and they might think, well, I'm hoping to get that back.
1: That's right. They may not have communicated well at the very beginning. You know, it might have been a spur of the moment thing where they decided to do, you know, a transfer to help, which is getting more common because, you know, we're in a sort of cost of living crisis. We've got ongoing costs of buying your first home have exceeded our expectations. And this means that within our family relationships, even though, you know, it might have been informally stated that this money would be a certain gift or a loan, it's always better to put it in writing. And that just shows if you need that money to come back to you. So that's the basic thing, Phil.
2: Yeah, difficult position for a parent to be in. So let's break it down then with the gift. What counts as a gift?
1: This can take all sorts of aspects and meanings. So a gift could be, you know, the actual transfer of cash. It could be that there's a transfer of something else in terms of a property or an asset. And it could also mean that they're gifting sort of free rent within their house while that young person is going out to save and work and accumulate money for a purchase.
2: If you're giving a gift to your children then, under Australian law, this is known as a presumption of advancement. So would you want to get that terminology in some kind of email?
1: No, that's what the law sees it as, you know, with a gift from a parent to a child. But that's flexing in its meaning when the children are adult children. So it's a kind of protective thing for the older parents, because if it is a gift from a parent to a child, then it's for the parent to prove that. So as the child gets to be an adult child, like we're seeing with home ownership and transfer of funds, that older person is in a vulnerable position. They could be, you know, suffering from a multiple of adversities. So that's kind of flexing. So in the old days, and yes, in the 1700s, this presumption of advancement was seen in the common law. That's changing in Australia a little bit over time. In Canada, for example, they've totally abolished it between a parent and an adult child. So, you know, that is what it's known as, and this is what we're discussing. Yes, we wouldn't put that into documentation so much. It's just capturing what that transfer of funds or that gift of non-funds is meant to mean.
2: So how would a parent explain then what the difference is between the gift or a loan?
1: Well, they would just say that this money requires repayment or it doesn't.
2: That simple.
1: Yes, and if it does require a payment, we would say over what period of time, what increments, and if interest is required as well.
2: It really does give new meaning to the bank of mum and dad, doesn't it? If you look at it, you know, along those terms.
1: Yes.
2: Well, hopefully we've cleared that up for a few people as well. Mirella, thank you very much.
1: Thanks again, Phil.
0: There you go, Mirella Atherton, lecturer in law at the University of Newcastle. On the text, well, firstly, I'll start with this one from Mark. Phil, we are sick of your biased left-wing views, always denigrating the Liberal Party and always having left-leaning academics on your show. Mark, I don't know what part of the last year and a half I even once denigrated the Liberal Party. We took the piss out of Albo. But you realise that he's not, he's Labour. So I don't know if you've maybe been listening to the wrong show, Mark. However, Mark, it's 5.5 hours every night to fill with guests. You are most welcome to come in and have your own little segment here, Mark, which you will research and come in and do. And you have carte blanche, my friend. So very soon we're looking forward to Mark and his non-denigrating Liberal Party segment, which we'll all be able to listen to. And incidentally, Mark, if anybody doesn't like it, they can send a text and they can tell us what they don't like about you. Just putting it out there. Hello, Gary. What about Phil for your NRL entertainment? What about the Eagles? Yeah, as long as they did Life in the Fast Lane. Don't know if the Hotel California thing would work all that well. Now, Aussie Frank's giving that a total thumbs down. Phil, with the bank of mum and dad, the wild card is the potential of divorce of the child and their spouse. It's a good point. Well made. This one that came in from Adrian. When I got help from my parents for a deposit for a house, the bank had my parents draft up a letter stating it was a gift and they were not expecting the money back, which is good because that was essentially the point of our left-leaning academic, if you believe Mark, on that particular topic. But thank you, Adrian. That's a good point. I appreciate you saying that too. Also, Wolf Mother, Phil, half-time at the footy or just the pre-game entertainment. Tiffany said that. Yeah, I don't disagree with that. Wolf Mother, terrific band, playing a bit of the Joker and the Thief and things like that. Go Kick Rocks, Mark, says Jimmy, which probably wasn't what he meant to say on the text, but nonetheless. Appreciate your text. Maybe Keith says no Eric Bogle for the grand final. Well, he is Scottish, so, you know, Graham, who's also Scottish, might enjoy that. I'm pretty sure Iron Maiden are in the country, says Adam the Truckee. Win-win. Run to the hills. Tell me people wouldn't love that at the grand final. There'd be nobody complaining, and that would be a win-win for the NRL. And one more, and this is from Philip, who says Midnight Oil. I think the only issue that you would have with that, Philip, is the more political songs of Midnight Oil might not, you know, basically want the whole crowd to join in and love it. So I would say, Philip, with your Midnight Oil suggestion, yes, but the Midnight Oil non-political songs, the early songs like Run By Night, Don't Want to Be the One, Only the Strong, songs like that, win-win. all the way with me. Any other suggestions, please, 0460 873 873 or 131 873 on the phone, 18 past 5.
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1: 5:21. Oh, you love this. Aussie Frank's suggestion for the halftime or the pre-game entertainment at the NRL. Taylor Swift. Yeah, I think that'd be good. I think this is why he's an AFL fan. Hey, Phil, Bon Jovi, says Bruno. It'd have to be the hits, though. You have to have the Wanted Dead or Alive stuff. And Todd at Rudy Hill said, what about the Angels? Get a bit of the Am I Ever Going to See Your Face Again? People would love that. I agree. From Sue, money gifted to adult kids can also have tax implications for the parents. Unintended consequences. That one from Sue. And also Anthony enjoyed Ben's dog Roger having a bark during the news and also said, I would like more bark in my morning news. Well, something we could sell, I'm for sure. Gabe says there's a bogan funk band called Play Lunch. They would be good. And also, oh, this one from Nick. Phil, I think Mark has his facts wrong. You're in the middle of in a lot of ways, but you're right-leaning, so no, you're not a lefty. But Mark can say whatever he wants, Nick. Nick, I go home at 5:30 in the morning. I don't worry about what people think about me. I don't care. You know, I think I'm living in Mark's head. Let's get to the weather. Christy from the Bureau of Meteorology, starting in Brisbane. What have we got?
2: We can expect pretty sunny conditions, actually. Today, the showers that came through yesterday with the front have now moved well and truly offshore, so we've got lots of sunshine. We've got westerly winds, but definitely not as fresh or brisk as they were yesterday. A top of about 25 degrees today in the city. Most places in the suburbs around that sort of 24, 25 degree mark. And as we go through the rest of the week, it's not going to be too bad. There could be a couple of showers tomorrow afternoon and evening, just as a bit of a system comes through, really comes through New South Wales. But we'll just get the tail end of that clipping the Brisbane area. Rainfall totals should be very low single digits, though. If anything, tomorrow, top temperature once again around 25. We'll see some slightly cooler air pushing in behind that front that's coming through tomorrow. So Thursday, just the temperature dropping back to 23, but should be pretty sunny. And 24 on Friday, probably pretty settled as well. Slight chance of a shower near the coast, probably nothing measurable, but might just be a touch more cloud. And the weekend's looking pretty good too, just a bit of cloud around. Maybe the chance of a couple of showers sneaking on shore at times during the weekend, but shouldn't be much in it. Very low rainfall totals, if anything. So pretty settled week with temperatures mostly sitting in those mid-20s, maybe getting down into the lower 20s towards the end of the week.
1: All right, let's move on to Sydney, where we've had some pretty cool mornings lately. Is it going to get better?
2: We had a cold front that came through yesterday. That brought some showers, windy conditions. We have seen most of that ease back now. We're expecting a lot of sunshine today. The winds will still be westerly, a little bit fresh. We're looking at maybe some cooler air coming in, particularly later in the week in terms of those minimum temperatures. But today, that wind chill will add a little bit to the cool temperatures, top of about 21 for the city today. As we go into Wednesday, tomorrow we're looking at just a slight chance of a shower, but there's a front coming through. Mostly it'll rain out, I think, on the western side of the slopes or up around the Blue Mountains. Not too much getting over the hills into the Sydney area due to that westerly wind flow. So just a slight chance of a shower. Top of 20 degrees, though, so a little bit cooler with that change coming through. And the cooler air will be over us sort of over the second half of the week. Thursday, top of 19 degrees, but mostly sunny. Friday, overnight minimum temperature down to 8 degrees, so a bit of a cool start. In fact, it's down to 9 on Thursday morning as well. So some coolish mornings towards the end of the week, but beautiful sunny days, 19 degrees on Friday as well. And at this stage, the weekend, we're starting to see a couple of showers creeping back on shore. The high pressure system that's coming in will be moving out to the east and just pushing some southeasterly winds that might just push a little bit of moisture onto the coast. So maybe a couple of showers developing, particularly in coastal suburbs over the weekend. Temperature around 19 degrees for Saturday and 18 for Sunday.
1: Thank you, Christy. Jamie, on the text, Phil, Metallica, Iron Maiden, yes, Air Supply, if the other two aren't available. Well, Air Supply are on the show Friday morning, and I just thought of one more, a band who are touring, Sweet, NRL, Fox on the Run. How good would that be?
0: 2CC is Canberra's news leader.
3: A government minister is playing down the latest polling, showing support for Labor has dropped to its lowest level since the Gillard government.
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17: It's 9 degrees in Canberra, 1 in the Snowy Mountains and 8 degrees in Goulburn. From the Capital Radio Newsroom, good morning, I'm Tia Priest-Willamott. Overseas first, a magnitude 7.4 earthquake has caused significant damage in Western Colombia. Shaking was felt across the country, as well as in neighbouring Venezuela, Ecuador and Panama. It's understood at least 20 people have died and several buildings have collapsed. It comes less than 2 months after twin quakes devastated parts of Venezuela, killing more than 6,000 people. Back here in Australia, the Reserve Bank Board will today announce its next interest rate move. Most economists believe rates will stay on hold at 4.35%. Westpac is the latest major lender to report a fall in mortgage applications. Opposition leader Angus Taylor says the government's budget measures are sapping confidence.
10: Interest rates are too high for hardworking Australians, and we see people with a mortgage paying over $30,000 more than they were before Labor came to power. Interest rates are too high, and that's because inflation is too high.
17: Here in Canberra, waste workers have left rubbish in the CBD as they protest over long, unresolved pay talks. The protected industrial action comes after nearly a year of bargaining with the ACT government. CFMEU ACT Assistant Branch Secretary Michael Heiskock says the government needs to manage their finances better.
11: I think it's a bit unfair for the government to cite the budget woes. I mean, ultimately, these are all things that are under their control, not under any workers' control. How much money the government raises or what it chooses to spend money on.
17: The workers took their strike on Sunday and Monday, resuming as normal today. The ACT government is being called on to provide 20 public housing dwellings for renovation, with a local campaign emerging offering pro bono industry-funded labour and materials to get the houses ready. Adam Mumford and Johnny Warren, founder of Johnny Warren Properties, are spearheading the campaign and have building suppliers, tradies and project managers at the ready. Independent member for Kurrajong Thomas Emerson is leading the calls and says all the government needs to do is put the houses forward.
18: So it's a simple ask. This is an incredibly generous offer that doesn't require much of the government. They just need to come to the table and act with the urgency that's being expressed by people in our community who want to see these vacant public housing properties become homes for people who desperately need them.
17: And public sector union boss Melissa Donnelly will become the new head of the Australian Council of Trade Unions. Former ACTU Secretary Sally McManus and President Michelle O'Neill announced their resignation late last month. Ms Donnelly says the cost of living and the AI bloom will be her top priorities when she starts at the end of this month.
19: Sports update.
17: Four-time premiership winner Brian To'o is the latest big-name recruit for NRL new boys, the PNG Chiefs. The champion Panthers winger has signed a three-year deal, starting with the club's debut season of 2028. Bulldogs utility Kurt Mann is confident former Panthers at his club, including captain Stephen Crichton, won't join To'o in Port Moresby.
20: I think the boys are all pretty safe and secure here. We have a good group here and everyone enjoys each other's company. Those boys that left the Panthers and ended up here, they're pretty crucial to what we're doing here.
17: Australian Test opener Jake Weatherill admits he's under pressure to score runs in this week's first test against Bangladesh in Darwin. Cricket legend Mark Waugh believes a lean series against the Tigers will see Weatherill miss Australia's upcoming tour of South Africa. The 31-year-old agrees.
21: When someone like Mark Waugh say that, he's just probably stating the obvious, isn't he? You know, you are required to make runs all the time when you go out there, and I've got a good opportunity to play two games, hopefully, and make runs, get four innings to do that. If I don't do that, then yeah, I'll put fate in someone else's hands.
17: And in the AFL, Adelaide Crows great Taylor Tex Walker will retire at the end of the season. And that's the latest from the Capital Radio Newsroom.
22: 2CC weather. Alexander Watson Insulation. Canberra's cold. Your house doesn't have to be.
17: Partly cloudy today and a top of 13 degrees. Shower or two tomorrow and 13 again. 15 on Thursday and a partly cloudy day after some frost, then 16 and similar conditions expected for your Friday. Right now it's 9 degrees in Belconnen, 9 degrees in Campbell and it's 9 degrees in Greenway.
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2: Good morning, Canberra. It's 24 to 6 on this Tuesday, the 11th of August. Good to be with you this morning. 6255 1206, the number if you want to join us, or get us via text on 0488 266 266 and let us know what's on your mind, Canberra. Well, here we go again. The Canberra Institute of Technology has now appointed an acting CEO, officially stepping into the role from Monday. That's yesterday. Now, this is a bloke called Mitch Peary, who was the acting deputy under treasurer within the ACT government. Now, he'll come into the CIT with what they're saying is extensive public sector experience across leadership, government strategy and public administration. Well, one would hope so, because clearly that is sorely lacking at CIT. But my point is this is now the second time that we're paying more than one CEO at a time. Now, Margot McNeill's predecessor, while she was on gardening leave, was replaced with another acting CEO, who was also replaced with another acting CEO while she was on holidays at one stage, and we were paying three CEOs. Now we're paying two CEOs plus a deputy CEO. Nick Babovich has been named the Deputy Chief Executive Officer of CIT. Clearly, there is a problem with governance in this organisation. Clearly, we, the taxpayers, should not be handing out money hand over fist for an organisation that's clearly no longer fit for purpose. We've had the issues with the servicing of electric vehicles. We've had the issues with CEOs. We've had the gobbledygook of contracts. This place needs a root and branch clean out. The answer is not for us, the taxpayer, to keep paying more and more and more and more money for a company, for an organisation that clearly cannot operate at its full potential. Somebody needs to take responsibility for this. And this rubbish about, oh, there's an independent board so the minister can't get involved. No. If it needs a change of regulation or a change of legislation or whatever it is so that the minister can actually step in and take responsibility once, because we've only ever seen one instance of ministerial responsibility in this territory, and that was when Yvette Berry stepped down a couple of weeks ago. It's now time for the minister in charge of CIT to step in and say, we're going to clean this joint up. Now, I know what they'll say. They'll say, oh, but that's what the new acting CEO is going to do. But we're still paying the old one while she's on gardening leave. I mean, fair dinkum, how many CEOs does it take to get the job done? I mean, are we hiring the wrong people here? Clearly. If you can't keep a CEO for more than 5 minutes and can't seem to keep a CEO without some sort of scandal, then your recruitment process is failing. And it's time that we saw the ACT government step in and do its job here and run the joint. I mean, it's absolutely frightening when we have a story that comes out this morning that we've got a local real estate agent and people in the building industry have offered to actually renovate 20 public housing homes because the government won't. Now, you would have seen the story here. We've seen that there are currently more than 580 public housing dwellings sitting vacant across the territory. This is with an emergency waiting list of over 3,000 people. 285 of these require maintenance or structural upgrades so they can be legally leased to tenants. Now, Johnny Warren, who I've met and we've spoken to on this program, he participated in the Vinny CEO sleepout this year, has decided, well, look, I've been homeless. I know what the problem is here. I'll organise the tradies and the suppliers and stuff and we'll go in and fix it for free, pro bono. Now, he's also been assisted by Joe Farrell, who has been behind the Women Building Change team at the CEO sleepout this year. These are people that are clearly passionate about homelessness when the ACT government isn't. Now, the problem is here is the response from government is, oh, nice idea, thank you for the offer, but we're going to have to put a whole bunch of red tape in your way. It's a complex legal liability and property issues that must be resolved before volunteer tradespeople can begin work on state-owned assets. No, it's not. You just say, hey, just make sure that you've got your risk assessment processes in place. Make sure everybody's licensed. Go and fix the joints. We've been too lazy or too disinterested or we can't come up with the money to do it. There you go. 20 is only going to be the tip of the iceberg. It's not going to hit the sides, but it's better than nothing. No. We'll put as many hurdles in the way as possible when people want to stand up and actually do something that the government won't. Now, I applaud Johnny Warren and Joe Farrell and everybody else that's behind this, and particularly ACT Shelter Chief Executive Corinne Dobson, who has stood alongside them, and Tom Emerson, to his credit, the independent MLA for Kurrajong, has stood up and supported them. One wonders where the big parties are on this. Nowhere, as usual. And I'll talk about that a little bit later on this morning. But, I mean, this is what we've come to in the ACT, the nation's capital, where you've got to have private enterprise step up and say, we'll do the work for free because you won't. Now, Johnny Warren and Joe Farrell won't put it in those terms. But I will. This is a failure of government, a failure of governance. And now we've got the private sector trying to step in and fix the problem. And, well, what are we going to do? We'll put a bit of red tape in their way so that they can't. Fair dinkum. Let's get talking, Canberra.
3: Who am I? I'm the unsilent majority, big mouth.
2: You got to love these anonymous text messages, don't you? Listen to this. Gord, seriously, half the planet is literally on fire and the oceans are reaching record temperatures. Well, they're not. And half of Australia's politicians and the media still think climate change is a hoax, preferring to fixate on and clutch their pearls about the most idiotic and self-centred trivia, ephemera and inane shite, none of which matters a jot on an uninhabitable rock. No wonder the young think baby boomers are amoral, irresponsible and borderline insane. Do they? Well, I think what's insane is that kind of scaremongering, that they think this is an uninhabitable rock. There's nearly 8 billion people inhabiting on it somehow. Fair dinkum. Oh, goodness me. Look, there's plenty of other things to talk about this morning. Regular unleaded fuel hit an average of $2.12 per litre across the ACT, triggering financial strain for local commuters. The sudden surge at the Bowser occurred directly after the federal government's temporary fuel excise relief scheme officially concluded. We need to do something quickly about fuel security in this country. We are at the mercy of the Singapore spot prices, and this is why we've been putting up with these high prices. You've got to go across the border to Queanbeyan to get cheap fuel. We'll go through that a little bit later on this morning, of course. 6255 1206, give us a call. If you do, I'll give you a ticket in the meat tray raffle. You can win yourself a $100 CBR Meats voucher on Friday. We're going to talk to Joe Battichotto from CBR Meats later this morning to find out how you can order some meat from him if you don't win the raffle. Now, newly released Medicare data again reveals that the ACT records the lowest growth rate for GP bulk billing. This is despite Alicia Payne and Mark Butler out there holding up giant fake Medicare cards saying we're increasing bulk billing. Yeah, not in Canberra, you're not. We are still way behind the rest of the country. Why? Because we've got to pay the Canberra tax. Mark Butler, meanwhile, announced that the federal government is actively pursuing a compromise deal to pass a long-awaited gambling advertisement reform. The political push intensified as Parliament resumes today. The circus is back in town. We'll talk about that. You got to love the vanity projects and how they just block up everybody else in this town. The Director of City Services issued a major traffic alert for Braddon as construction works accelerate on Stage 1D of the Garden City Cycleway. The extensive infrastructure program is designed to deliver a dedicated safe bicycle corridor through inner Canberra. To facilitate the ongoing configuration changes, a complete road closure will take effect on Torrens Street. The total shutdown will block all vehicular traffic between Kooyong Street and Allura Street. So those that pay registration and pay for the roads, they can make their own arrangements while we build bike paths that nobody will read. Now, quite rightly, the federal opposition has called on the Albanese government and particularly the Prime Minister to apologise for the insult to the Japanese Prime Minister on that ridiculous podcast that he was on. This has raised its ugly head again. Why? Because the Japanese have come out and said, hey, we're supposed to be your friends. And your dodgy Prime Minister's on some ridiculous podcast making jokes about melons. And I won't use the euphemism there. Extraordinary, isn't it? Look, there's other things to talk about. We'll get through it throughout the course of the morning. 6255 1206 is the number. It is 6:45.
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17: A magnitude 7.4 earthquake has caused significant damage in Western Colombia. The Reserve Bank Board will today announce its next interest rate move, and the ACT government is being called on to provide 20 public housing dwellings for renovations, with a local campaign emerging offering pro bono industry-funded labour and materials to get the houses ready. And in sport, four-time premiership winner Brian To'o is the latest big-name recruit for NRL new boys, the PNG Chiefs.
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2: It's 11 to 6. It looks like we're going to have nice weather right through to Tuesday next week. Right now, stiff winds, clouds and sun. We're expecting a high of 13. Tomorrow, a steady evening breeze, or tonight, I should say, a steady evening breeze, otherwise partly cloudy with a low of 5. Right now, partly cloudy and 9 degrees, but only feels like 3 degrees with westerly winds 30 kilometres an hour, wind gusts about the same and fair air quality. Tomorrow, windy with clouds and sun and 12 degrees. Decreasing clouds and 14 on Thursday, hazy sunshine 15 on Friday. Then we'll get a stray morning shower and 15 on Saturday, and a mainly cloudy day on Sunday with a top of 14 degrees. So looking reasonable for the rest of the week, particularly Friday looks like it's going to be the pick of the bunch. I got an email, I won't read out the gentleman's name, about a theft in Macquarie. Look, I won't read out the detail of the email yet, but I just want you to know I have got your email and we are following it up. And once we've got some sort of answers or resolution, we will do a little bit more on that, but it's about a mobility scooter that was stolen in Macquarie, so we'll try and get to the bottom of that for you. Before we I should tell you what's coming up on the program, shouldn't I? We're going to talk about new data on petrol prices and why they're as high as they are. Professor Rocky Scopoliti is going to join us. He asked the question, is Australia about to repeat the biggest economic mistake in its history? And Dr. Charlotte Keating is the co-chair of the Anti-Bullying Rapid Review. We'll get an update on the Let's Stop Bullying Government campaign. Before we do that, let's have a look at what's making local news with Caitlin Lewis. Morning, Caitlin.
0: Good morning. Rubbish has been left on Canberra's CBD streets as waste workers take industrial action over stalled pay negotiations. The protected action follows almost 12 months of bargaining between workers and the ACT government. CFMEU ACT Assistant Branch Secretary Michael Hiscox says they're not ruling out further action.
2: Roads, rates and rubbish, eh?
0: Mm. The Canberra Institute of Technology has appointed an acting CEO and deputy CEO. The appointments come as current CEO Dr. Margot McNeil remains on leave with no indication of when she will return.
2: So this is now the second time we are paying multiple CEOs at once at CIT.
0: Mm-hmm. And Canberra's light rail vehicles have a new look as Light Rail Safety Week gets underway. The annual awareness campaign aims at increasing community safety around the light rail. Each year, students enter a competition to have their message and poster displayed on the vehicles.
2: I think we need to repaint these things like bright fluorescent yellow or something.
0: What, the bright red doesn't work?
2: Well, apparently not. Did somebody get hit there last week again?
0: I believe so. Walking across the thing. Yeah. I think it's a cool initiative, though. If I was a student in 2026, I'd be wrapped.
2: Yeah. No, I'm not. Awesome. I'm not complaining about the awareness campaign. No, I think it's a great idea. I just think that clearly we need a brighter colour than red because apparently a big red train is not visible enough.
0: Yeah. Well, what about the trams in Melbourne and Sydney? Some of them are white and green. That's not very vibrant.
2: No, I think the green is. Geez, I can't remember the last time I caught a tram in Sydney now.
0: Yeah.
2: I used to love the light rail.
0: I was on one a couple of months ago. They're not very vibrant. Yeah. And they do have, you know, people whizzing around all over the place, but...
2: Yeah. You know. Nobody seems to get hit in Sydney, though.
0: Well, not that we hear.
2: No. Yeah. Anyway, let's look at sport.
25: 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Sport Shorts.
0: The UC Capitals have signed NBL 1 guard Caitlin Jones to their roster and as a community coach for the upcoming season. Jones kicks off her WNBL career after playing overseas and a stint with the Canberra Nationals.
2: Good on her.
0: Four-time premiership winner Brian To'o is the latest big-name recruit for new NRL team, the PNG Chiefs. The champion Panthers winger has signed a three-year deal. And to AFL, St Kilda star Nazaia Wanganeen-Milera has been ruled out for the remainder of the home and away season, with scans confirming he suffered a moderate-grade hamstring strain in Sunday's loss to Carlton.
2: Is he Gavin Wanganeen's son?
0: I'm not too sure, but he is their best player.
2: Okay.
0: So they're kind of stuffed for the rest of the season.
2: Well, you're just happy that Carlton beat them.
0: Yeah, yeah, we've got a couple Saints fans in the building, so I'm pretty happy about it.
2: Who's the... Oh, the boss is a Saints fan, isn't he? Well,
0: boss is a Hawthorne fan.
2: Yeah, Mirko from Canberra Toyota's a St Kilda fan. And James in our newsroom is too. Brent used to be. Brad's a St Kilda fan, isn't he?
0: Yeah, and Jeff, the news director, is a Carlton fan as well. So we've got a couple AFL people in the building.
2: Righto. Yeah, fair enough. Okay. I pretend to be a Giants fan.
0: Well,
2: yeah,
0: that sucks this year.
2: Yeah. Yeah. 2-point loss to whoever it was.
0: Gold Coast.
2: Yeah. Mountain Day today. National Son and Daughter Day.
0: Okay.
2: National No Code Day, which I think is about coding, you know, like computer coding.
0: Yeah.
2: National Presidential Joke Day. This is because Ronald Reagan on this day when was it? Well, it must have been back in the 80s, because that's 84? When he was the president, 84, did this.
1: My fellow Americans, I'm pleased to tell you today that I've signed legislation that will outlaw Russia forever. We begin bombing in 5 minutes.
2: One of those open mic moments. I reckon people wish that somebody would ban Russia permanently today, the way they're going on. Play in the Sand Day.
0: Great.
2: It's a bit cold
0: moving
2: for that.
0: Today.
2: National Raspberry Bomb Day.
0: What does that mean?
2: Well,
0: is it a
2: bomb.
0: Drink or something?
2: No, a dessert, you know, like Bomb Alaska, but this one's got raspberries in it.
0: I have never heard of that.
2: It's kind of like a meringue type thing.
0: Oh.
2: Yeah. They're not bad. Hmm. They're very hard to make, and you
0: sounds
2: set
0: funny.
2: Them on fire.
0: Oh,
2: Global Kinetic Sand Day.
0: Kinetic sand.
2: Yeah. Yeah. National Align Your Teeth Day. You've already done that, so you probably don't need to do it today.
0: Nope.
2: National Face Mask Day.
0: COVID face mask or beauty face mask?
2: You know, people's.
0: Or just any kind.
2: I still see people driving around in their cars by themselves wearing COVID face masks.
0: I think Uber drivers still do it. Yeah. So maybe they're an Uber driver and they're on the way to pick somebody up or something.
2: National Fufu Day.
0: What?
2: I don't know.
0: Okay.
2: And Hip Hop Day. We shan't be playing any hip hop.
0: That's fun.
2: I was going to play maybe the Kinks Lola in honour of the sex doll that was murdered in Goulburn. I know I shouldn't joke about it, but fair dinkum, how do you mistake a sex doll for a, you know, we thought it was a human body.
0: You'd think in the current, you know, epidemic of women's violence and things, they might look into it a bit further before they make assumptions like that. But,
2: Anyway. All right, let's look at some famous birthdays before we move on.

0: Eric Carmen was born in Cleveland, Ohio, Cleveland Rocks, on this day in 1949. He died aged 74 in 2024.
1: Yeah, he was a singer.
0: Yeah, he was the lead vocalist with the Raspberries in the 70s, but had a couple of massive solo hits in the 80s, including this one, Turn the Radio Up. Of course, called Make Me Lose Control, but the other line is Turn the Radio Up for That Sweet Sound, which I encourage you all to do. Steve Wozniak, 76 today.
1: Yeah, engineer and co-founder of Apple.
0: Indeed. There you go, Woz, that's just for you. And the one and only, the greatest of all time, Terry Bollea, born in Augusta, Georgia in 1953. He sadly died aged 71 last year, better known as...
1: Oh, Hulk Hogan. Yeah.

0: the soundtrack of my childhood. Joe Jackson is 72 today, Caitlin.
1: Yeah, the singer-songwriter.
0: Yeah, probably had his biggest hit in 1979 with this one.
2: Is she really going out with him? Is she really gonna take him home tonight?
0: I would say yes, he is, or she is. thank you, Caitlin. We'll do a few more of these later on. 6255 1206, 2.5 to 6.
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10: It's 9 degrees in Canberra, but feels like 3. Partly cloudy today and 13 degrees. From the Capital Radio Newsroom, good morning. I'm Tia Priest-Willamott. Overseas, dozens of people are dead and at least 20 buildings have collapsed after a powerful earthquake hit Colombia. A massive response is underway to try to free those trapped under the rubble after the 7.4 magnitude tremor which struck in the country's west. Leaders of El Salvador and Ecuador has pledged rescuers and specialist dogs to aid in the response. International crisis group Gladys Gonzalez is in Colombia and has told CNN emergency responders have been quick to act.
11: Authorities have moved very fast to see and evaluate the damages so far. So I think the response has been very quick, and they are a very solid institution that are in charge of crisis management and attempting these sort of disasters.
10: There's been a second fatal shooting in Thailand in just 3 days. A former member of parliament opened fire at a local government building near Bangkok, killing one man and injuring another. A school shooting in the same region on Friday left 9 people, including the 14-year-old shooter, dead. Back here in Canberra, the relocation of Arcadia House is back in the spotlight after the government announced they were not moving the facility to Cook following strong community opposition. Nicole Lauder, the former Liberal member for Brindabella and Shadow Minister, says she understands why locals don't want the relocation in their area, but it has to go somewhere.
12: For the people, by the people. But it might as well be for the people, by the people, just not in my street. We do see a lot of this NIMBYism, I think. But you've got to have some sympathy for those people, you know, for any of us We wouldn't like to see something built right next to us that's going to wreck our view, take away our green space, bring additional traffic to the area. You know, so these are concerns that the government have to weigh up.
10: The Canberra Institute of Technology has appointed an acting CEO and deputy CEO. It comes as CEO Dr. Margot McNeil remains on leave with no return date made clear. Independent MLA Thomas Emerson says it's welcome, but it does raise a few questions.
1: What it does mean, though, is for as long as the CEO is still in her position being paid to take leave, we're paying a CEO, an acting CEO, and a deputy CEO, all more than $400,000 per year, while they're rolling out redundancies.
10: And officials are warning fines of more than $300 a day apply to those refusing to fill out the Australian Census tonight. Assistant Treasury Minister Andrew Lee says everyone needs to fill out the form.
13: But for those who aren't able for one reason or another to complete it, we'd encourage them to do it as soon as possible afterwards. You can, of course, already fill out the census. So if you want to do it in the morning rather than the evening, that's totally fine too.
9: The latest finance report.
10: The Dow Jones is down 125 points this morning at 53,911. Gold is selling at $4,393 an ounce, and one Australian dollar is buying 70.57 US cents.
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10: The UC Capitals.

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2: Good morning, I'm Brooke Shin with the latest Canberra traffic around the State Circle. Travel time from Queanbeyan via Canberra Avenue will take you 13 minutes. Into Hume, ongoing roadworks, spec delays northbound with lane closures on Lanyon Drive on the Monaro Highway. Into Gungull, utility works affecting Gundaroo Drive westbound up there between Horse Park Drive and Pallant Streets. Travelling out of the capital this morning, a steady run through Theodore on the Monaro Highway. And Queanbeyan, just watch out with ongoing roadworks. Monaro Street is closed in both directions between Lowe and Atkinson Streets. It's time to complete your census. 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If you see anything on the roads, call 1300 59 59 37.
1: 2CC weather. Alexander Watson Insulation. Canberra's cold. Your house doesn't have to be.
0: Partly cloudy today and a top of 13 degrees. Shower or two tomorrow and 13 again. 15 on Thursday and partly cloudy, then 16 similar conditions on Friday. 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
7: It's 6:07 on this Tuesday, the 11th of August. Now, you know that I am generally a big supporter of police, not only here in the ACT, but also in other jurisdictions. I've had a lot to do in New South Wales Police over the years, and on the whole, I think our police forces in this country do an exemplary job. But occasionally they need to be called out. Now, a major criminal investigation near Goulburn yesterday took a bit of an unexpected turn. Now, we all saw the reports throughout the course of the day yesterday that a body had allegedly been found in a suitcase near the town of O'Allen. Now, this was tragic. You know, we thought, here we go. We knew that it was a woman, that there was... clearly some sort of foul play might have happened here until the actual investigation took place and we found out that what was actually in the suitcase was a sex doll. Now, the press conference that police held yesterday said, oh, well, it's not human remains, but we can't identify what it is yet. Now, look, I get that mistakes are made from time to time and somebody says, hey, we think there's a body in a suitcase, police have got to investigate. And they did, quite rightly. But... don't you kind of work out first that it's not human and that it's actually a sex doll first before you hold a press conference and, you know, report these things to the media? I for the life of me, don't know how the... now, I understand how the passers-by look at it and, you know, quickly and go, oh, goodness me, it's a body. But surely the police forensics people can get in there and within minutes work out that it's a... well, I'm imagining rubber or latex. I don't know what sex dolls are made out of. I've never had need to have one. Look, I don't know.

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0: The cheapest unleaded in the region today, the Mobile Queanbeyan Metro, Crestwood and Pearl Energy Queanbeyan are all $1.89.9. 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
0: Yeah, if you do call us, you'll get a ticket in the meat tray raffle. Friday, we'll give away a $100 voucher from CBR Meats. We'll talk to Joe from CBR Meats a little bit later on this morning. Speaking of fuel prices, though, they're changing the way we drive. With the end of the federal government's fuel excise cut contributing to a 3.2 cent per litre increase in national unleaded prices. New data from Smart, based on a survey of more than 2,000 Australian drivers conducted from late June through to early July, found that 45% are avoiding long drives or road trips because of fuel costs. I'm one of them. Mike Fairburn is a spokesperson for Smart and joins us now. Mike, good morning.
2: Morning, Stephen. Thanks for having me on.
0: No surprises here. If you can't afford to put fuel in your car, you're not going to go for a long drive.
2: Yeah, mate, it's really interesting how it's already impacting how Australians are driving to the fuel price.
0: Do you think it's a kind of a preemptive measure? Because, I mean, given that this data was compiled when fuel prices were back down to, let's use the term normal, but that's probably not right, people were thinking, well, we know that this is going to get worse, so we might as well tighten our belts now.
2: Yeah, it seems that it's really on people's minds. I mean, the three things that we found are that people are actually, 95% of people are concerned about the cost of owning a car. That's including maintenance costs. And then they're also really worried about access to fuel. So it's something that's playing on people's minds a lot across the country at the moment.
0: So what are they doing instead of going on a road trip?
2: Yeah, so they're doing two main things. They're downsizing their cars. So a lot of people are either taking smaller cars, they're taking shorter trips, or they're just hanging out at home. So it's really changing how people are behaving on the weekend.
0: Is this here in Canberra, if it's obviously driving the purchase of electric vehicles, because we've got a higher uptake here than anywhere else, but what's happening across the rest of the country?
2: Yeah, so across the country, it's similar. Canberra's definitely leading the charge, excuse the pun. But, our top 10 lease vehicles 2 years ago were all ICE vehicles, so internal combustion engine. Yeah. Now the top, out of the top 20, 15 are all electric vehicles, and that's across the country. So it's been a massive shift over the last 2 years.
0: Do you think, I mean, obviously originally there was a wariness with the uptake of EVs, and there's an issue with some of the Chinese imported EVs, people concerned about security, etc. But I've had the opportunity, I do car review videos occasionally for one of our sponsors, and I've got to say, the electric vehicles these days are far more amenable than they were. I mean, there's some that still feel like you're driving a mobile phone rather than a car, but if you buy one from a fair income car company, they're actually pretty good vehicles these days.
2: Yeah, I think, I mean, you're not wrong on the mobile phone. I think car companies have already heard that people really don't love getting beeped at every 2 seconds when they're driving down the freeway. But yeah, you've got some cars in there. You know, the Zeekr 7X. I don't know if you've driven that, but people are losing their minds over that car. And you know, they're premium cars. They don't feel like, as you said, tinny mobile phones. So yeah, we're seeing a real heavy competition at the top end of the market now on these cars, and they're nice vehicles.
0: But I guess the flip side of this is obviously we're seeing a change in behaviour because of fuel prices, but electricity prices are going through the roof as well. Is that affecting the way people use their EVs?
2: Yeah, well, I think there was some interesting research out from NALSPA, which is the national automotive leasing body in this country. And their research, and I don't have it off the top of my head in terms of the details, but their research basically shows that where homes are putting in solar panels and batteries, they're also leading the charge on EV uptake. So people are completely changing their approach to energy. And I think that's been driven by fuel prices as well, even though I know you don't run your house on fuel, but it's all interconnected and people are just changing the way they look at their energy consumption, how they set up their lives.
0: Do you anticipate this as a long-term trend or, you know, if things in Iran settle down and fuel prices start to come down again, do you think people will change their behaviour?
2: Look, I think hats off to Chris Bowen and the federal government here on putting in an exemption that's, and when I say exemption, I'm talking about the electric car discounts. That's the thing that's kicked off the interest in EVs. And I think that's what that's done is open the floodgates. So people have, you know, as you were saying before, have discovered for themselves, and then banks and their friends have discovered that EVs, they're not complicated to have. They're not complicated to run. So there's been a genuine change in behaviour, and that's, that needed a push in this country to get going. Mm. But what we're seeing now is something that I think will continue beyond fuel price pressures.
0: Mike, really good.
2: It certainly helps.
0: Yeah, well, anything helps, I guess. Mike, good to talk to you this morning. Thanks for your time.
2: Cheers, Stephen. Have a good one.
0: Mike Fairburn, spokesperson for Smart. I'd love to know how your behaviour has changed. 6255 1206 is the number. It is 16 minutes past 6.
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9: The relocation of Arcadia House is back in the spotlight after the government announced they were not moving the facility to Cook following strong community opposition. The Canberra Institute of Technology has appointed an acting CEO and deputy CEO, and officials are warning fines of more than $300 a day apply to those refusing to fill out the Australian census tonight. And in sport, the UC Capitals have signed NBL One guard Caitlin Jones to their roster and as a community coach for the upcoming season.
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10: Morning, I'm Brooke Shen with the latest Canberra traffic on the Monaro Highway. Looking good from Highmarsh Drive to Simonston and Hume. Will take you 10 minutes. We do have some ongoing roadworks down there. Monaro Highway at Lanyon Drive with northbound lane closures into place. Also travelling through Queanbeyan, we've got a bit of pressure now. Monaro Street remains closed in both directions between Low and Atkinson Streets. And Woden Valley and Phillip, it's starting to build. Merrows Drive, Yamba Drive and Yarra Glen at the roundabout. Also moving well in both directions through Hughes, Curtin and Deakin. 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If you see anything on the roads, call 1300 59 59 37.
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0: It's just gone 20 past 6. Stiff winds with clouds and sun expected across the region today with a high of 13 degrees. Right now, partly cloudy and 9 degrees, but feels like 3 degrees. Let's have a look at what's happening in Europe this morning.
1: On 2CC Breakfast with Stephen Senatiempo, the European Report.
0: Yeah, it's thanks to Charlotte Pass Snow Resort. Experience all-inclusive luxury in a snowbound paradise at the Kosciuszko Chalet Hotel at Charlotte Pass. A massive overnight Ukrainian drone attack struck deep inside Russian territory, focusing primarily on oil refining facilities in regions including Tatarstan and Belgorod. Russian officials reported that the strikes killed at least 13 people and injured another 75, making it one of the deadliest aerial bombardments inside Russia since the start of the conflict. Meteorologists have issued widespread alerts as a severe new heat wave begins sweeping across Western Europe. Temperatures are forecast to surge to 36 degrees Celsius in parts of the United Kingdom, prompting amber health alerts, and near 40 degrees in southeastern France, compounding an already historic summer of record-breaking heat and dry soil conditions. Daniel Kinahan, the suspected leader of the notorious Kinahan organised crime group, spent his first night in Irish custody facility following a dramatic multi-year global game of cat and mouse. He was extradited from Dubai and formally charged in Dublin with directing a criminal organisation involved in international narcotics trafficking. Security tensions remain high across Germany after investigators revealed that an explosive-laden drone recently discovered at the Leipzig-Halle airport was potentially a Russian state-sponsored sabotage attempt. German police confirmed the device was found near a Ukrainian plane carrying ammunition, and a catastrophe was only avoided because an airport worker managed to physically disarm it. And the 2026 European Athletics Championships kicked off in Birmingham, with the UK hosting the continent's top athletes. In the opening rounds, British sprinter Imani Lanciquot and Hungary's Bolgárka Takács dominated the track by both running sub-11 second times in the women's 100-metre qualifiers. That's what's happening in Europe this morning.
1: 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Every caller goes in the running to win a $100 CBR Meats voucher. 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
0: Now, over the last 3 days, I've been scathing of Mark Parton's performance as opposition leader, and I maintain that I don't think he's doing a particularly good job as opposition leader holding the government to account. I mean, a classic example is this issue with all the vacant public housing properties. This should have been a sustained attack by the opposition on the government, because the government, as I've said, has so many weak points at the moment. but there doesn't seem to be any blows landed on them. The resignation of Yvette Berry, they focused on a little bit, but nowhere near as hard as they should have gone, because the reality is that there is clearly a broader problem here with regards to corruption and dodgy procurement processes. Now, the independents have picked up on all of this stuff, but where is the official opposition? Having said all that, though, I don't think any of the alternatives within the Canberra Liberals party room at the moment are going to be any better than Mark Parton, apart from, I guess, probably the best team, I would say, if I was strategising with them, I'd say that Deborah Morris and Ed Cox were probably the best leadership team they could come up with at the moment. But I don't know that that's going to make any difference, because the whole team needs to be working as a unit to attack the government, and they're not. That's largely because of the quality of MLAs, but also because of the quality of the advice they're being given and the organisational structure of the Canberra Liberals, which is absolutely farcical. But having said that, I don't want to see Mark Parton taken down for petty political reasons. I want to see him replaced because there's a better way to do it. And unfortunately, that is not going to happen. And I want to listen to an exchange that happened on taxpayer-funded radio yesterday between Ross Solly, the host of their breakfast show, and the former leader, Elizabeth Lee. Have a listen to this when she was asked about whether or not Mark Parton had her support.
13: Obviously Mark's been elected as leader by the party room, and he will remain so until the party room determines otherwise.
14: Does he have your confidence? Do you think he's the right man for the job at the moment?
13: Oh, look, I think that, the leader has been fronting the media and answering questions, and it'll be up to people to make a call about what they think about the whole thing. But as I said, it's a decision of party room. Leadership is always the gift of party room, and he's there as a result of, a vote in party room. And, until that changes, that's what it is.
14: You don't seem to be giving him a ringing endorsement there, Elizabeth Lee.
13: Look, I think, as I said, it's always a decision of party room, and I respect that it's a decision of party room. That's the reality.
14: A lot of people texted us on Friday and said, I bet the party's now regretting getting rid of Elizabeth Lee as leader. Do you dream of one day leading again? Do you have aspirations to one day lead again, Elizabeth Lee?
13: Ross, the current leader is Mark. He's been placed there with the votes of party room, and that's what the reality is.
14: Would you be, if people started tapping you on the shoulder and going, oh, look, Mark's just dragged us back on this, we're getting such negative publicity, everyone's talking about you being leader again, would you be open to having those conversations?
13: I'm not getting into hypotheticals. It's a decision of party room, and I respect that process of the votes of party room.
0: Now, I have my thoughts about that, but I'll let you make your own arrangements and your own minds up about what you think's going to happen next.
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0: It's interesting. Respect the decision of the party room. I could say things about that too. Coming up after the break, we're going to talk to futurologist Professor Rocky Scopoliti about whether or not Australia is about to repeat the biggest economic mistake in its history. We'll talk all things finance with Scott Phillips a little bit later this hour as well. After 7 o'clock, our daily dose of common sense with former Howard Government Minister Gary Hardgrave, Associate Professor Sian Koppel, who's the director of the behavioural science team at Monash University, is going to join us to talk about 90% of new parents driving while fatigued. And Dr. Charlotte Keating, the co-chair of the Anti-Bullying Rapid Review, is going to join us to talk about the Let's Stop Bullying campaign. It is 27 and a half past six.
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6: It's 9 degrees in Canberra, but feels like 3. Partly cloudy today and 13 degrees. From the Capital Radio Newsroom, good morning. I'm Tia Priest-Willamott. Overseas, dozens of people are dead and at least 20 buildings have collapsed after a powerful earthquake hit Colombia. A massive response is underway to try to free those trapped under the rubble after the 7.4 magnitude tremor which struck in the country's west. Leaders of El Salvador and Ecuador has pledged rescuers and specialist dogs to aid in the response. International crisis group Gladys Gonzalez is in Colombia and has told CNN emergency responders have been quick to act.
7: Authorities have moved very fast to see and evaluate the damages so far. So I think the response has been very quick, and they are a very solid institution that are in charge of crisis management and attempting these sort of disasters.
6: There's been a second fatal shooting in Thailand in just 3 days. A former member of parliament opened fire at a local government building near Bangkok, killing one man and injuring another. A school shooting in the same region on Friday left 9 people, including the 14-year-old shooter, dead. Back here in Canberra, the relocation of Arcadia House is back in the spotlight after the government announced they were not moving the facility to Cook following strong community opposition. Nicole Lauder, the former Liberal member for Brindabella and Shadow Minister, says she understands why locals don't want the relocation in their area, but it has to go somewhere.
8: For the people, by the people. But it might as well be for the people, by the people, just not in my street. We do see a lot of this NIMBYism, I think. But you've got to have some sympathy for those people. You know, for any of us, we wouldn't like to see something built right next to us that's going to wreck our view, take away our green space, bring additional traffic to the area. You know, so these are concerns that the government have to weigh up.
6: The Canberra Institute of Technology has appointed an acting CEO and deputy CEO. It comes as CEO Dr. Margot McNeil remains on leave with no return date made clear. Independent MLA Thomas Emerson says it's welcome, but it does raise a few questions.
9: What it does mean, though, is for as long as the CEO is still in her position being paid to take leave, we're paying a CEO, an acting CEO and a deputy CEO, all more than $400,000 per year while they're rolling out redundancies.
6: And officials are warning fines of more than $300 a day apply to those refusing to fill out the Australian census tonight. Assistant Treasury Minister Andrew Lee says everyone needs to fill out the form.
10: But for those who aren't able for one reason or another to complete it, we'd encourage them to do it as soon as possible afterwards. You can, of course, already fill out the census. So if you want to do it in the morning rather than the evening, that's totally fine too.
5: The latest finance report.
6: The Dow Jones is down 125 points this morning at 53,911. Gold is selling at $4,393 an ounce, and one Australian dollar is buying 70.57 US cents.
5: Sports update.
6: The UC Capitals have signed NBL 1 guard Caitlin Jones to their roster and as a community coach for the upcoming season. Jones kicks off her WNBL career after playing overseas and a stint with the Canberra Nationals. Coach Paul Gorris says she's an exciting player.
11: What she brings is excellent playmaking for herself and for others, can really turn a game with her. She's a scorer. She has that great ability to be able to score for herself, but also be able to create for others.
6: And league legend Josh Morris has blasted calls for the NRL to introduce a third place playoff during grand final week, describing it as one of the silliest ideas he's ever heard. And that's the latest from the Capital Radio Newsroom.
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0: Good morning, I'm Brooke Shin with the latest Canberra traffic. A travel time looking good from Eglinghawk through to Collector northbound via the Federal Highway this morning will take you 26 minutes. It's building through Canberra, drag for drive all directions up Marconi Crescent. No problems through Western for the Tuggeranong Parkway, both directions through Glenlock Interchange towards Aranda. It's starting to stack up William Hovell Drive, both directions approaching Bill Connor Way into Higgins as well. And looking good from Queanbeyan to Bungendore via the Kings Highway with a 21-minute travel time. 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If you see anything on the roads, call 1300 59 59 37.
12: 2CC weather. Alexander Watson Insulation. Canberra's cold. Your house doesn't have to be.
6: Partly cloudy today and a top of 13 degrees. Shower or two tomorrow and 13 again. 15 on Thursday and partly cloudy, then 16 similar conditions on Friday. 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
16: 23 minutes to 7. Australia's undergoing a major industrial construction boom at the moment, centred on these AI data centres. There's large facilities being planned right across the country, some of them spanning more than 50 hectares. They'll cost billions of dollars and require a lot of electricity, substations, transmission lines, renewable energy projects, water, etc. About 162 data centres are already operating across the country, and dozens more are in development here. Now, that's expected to double by 2030. While the broader investment pipeline could exceed somewhere in the vicinity of $155 billion. So this is, you know, when people talk about the cloud and online storage, et cetera, it's actually got to be stored physically somewhere, and that's where these data centres come into play. Now, a lot of people are confusing the data centres with the artificial intelligence that they will actually drive. Now, while they're connected from a business perspective, they're very different from a regulatory perspective. Rocky Scopoliti is a futurologist and thinks that we might be about to repeat the biggest economic mistake in our history around these data centres, and he joins us now. Rocky, good morning.
17: Good morning, Stephen.
16: What do you say the biggest economic mistake in our history is?
17: Well, you know, Australia is building the factories of what I refer to as the intelligence revolution. And so the industrial revolution had steel mills. The intelligence revolution has AI data centres.
16: Mm.
17: And so we're not just building data centres, we're building the factories of the intelligence economy. And I think we have to approach it in that way. This isn't just about infrastructure and land. It's much, much more than that. And so, you know, on the back of, you know, once the construction is finished, well, then we have to ask the question of, you know, well what's next? And so, you know, for a century, Australia exported raw materials and imported higher value products. Now the raw materials are electricity, land, water and compute. And so yesterday we exported iron ore. Tomorrow we'll export electricity. Let's just make sure that we're exporting intelligence as well.
16: So explain to us what you think we need to do to capture the economic benefit of this boom once the... Because, I mean, it's very similar to the mining industry where, you know, you talk about the construction phase of a new mine and there's an economic boom from that that usually sees the towns around them flourish. But once that's over, the day-to-day operation of the mine doesn't necessarily generate the same economic benefit for the town. Now, I know how you can fix that, but I don't know how you do that with AI data centres.
17: Yeah, so, you know, to some of your listeners, you know, this infrastructure development sounds great for jobs, and that's how it's been promoted. Mm. And, you know, construction certainly creates thousands of jobs, and that's real benefit, no doubt about that. But the biggest prize actually isn't in the construction. It's what happens afterwards. Do Australian universities, for example, gain access to world-class computing? Do Australian startups build the next generation of AI companies? Do Australian businesses become more productive? That's where the long-term prosperity comes from. And I think that's where we need to have a lot more focus going in around this discussion and debate.
16: Okay, so how do you think we can tap into that?
17: Well, I think in a lot of the arrangements that we are putting in place, there's, you know, some really, really good examples of how different states are approaching this. And I think that's the trick here, Stephen, is this whole debate isn't just a federal matter, it's not a state matter, it's in fact a federal, state and town planning matter. And so if we just look at what happened in South Australia just in the last 24 hours in terms of their, you know, announcements, they've announced a royal commission into artificial intelligence. They're putting AI, for example, on trial. They want a royal commission to consider all of the prospective benefits that could come to the state rather than the respective benefits that were or opportunities that were kind of missed.
16: Which is interesting in and of itself because in my recollection, it's the first time a Royal Commission has been instituted for positive purposes rather than to examine a negative, so to speak. But do you think that the federal government is missing the point here on this? Because whilst, as I said, from a business perspective, AI and these data centres are connected, from a national interest perspective and a sovereignty perspective, they are two separate things. But I don't know that our federal government understands that.
17: We haven't. So the recent announcements over the last month, I think, have been encouraging. But they are announcements, Stephen. Yeah. We haven't seen initiatives like what South Australia announced overnight. Now, they've got a very tight program here, right? The Royal Commission will kick off in about a month and it will deliver its findings in 6 months. You know, very, very tight program, but we're yet to see the terms of reference. And so, we kind of haven't had that burning platform at a federal level when it comes to AI policy because we've been at this, right, for 3-4 years now, under Ed Husic and then sort of we've taken different twists and turns. That's okay. No problem with taking twists and turns, but we've got to get on with the job.
16: Rocky, North Virginia is the largest hub for these data centres in the world. What can we learn from that experience?
17: Well, it's a fantastic case study in how not to approach community consultation. And the reports that I've seen indicate that, you know, these facilities went up. They went up very, very quickly. And now the community is living with the consequences of these, intrusive facilities in their communities. And that's what I mean about town planning is really, really critical here. Yes, there are absolutely reasons why, technological reasons why facilities need to be close to CBDs, for example, for you know, mission critical, latency sensitive processing. But there's a lot of stuff that doesn't need that.
16: Yeah.
17: And that's where I think we need a two-tier plan to put these things back out in the regional areas.
16: And my biggest concern is letting local government get involved in this at all. Rocky, always good to talk to you. I appreciate your time.
17: Pleasure. Thanks, Stephen.
16: That's Professor Rocky Scopoliti. He's a futurologist. Love to know what your thoughts on all that are. 6255 1206. If you do call, you'll get a ticket in the meat tray raffle. You could win yourself a $100 voucher. Thanks to CBR Meats every Friday on the program. Let's have a quick look at some sport this morning.
12: On 2CC Breakfast with Stephen Senatiempo. Sports Shorts.
16: Josh Morris has blasted calls for the NRL to introduce the third place playoff during grand final week. He described it as one of the silliest ideas he's ever heard. Okay, I'd love to know why. Test batsman Jack Weatherall admits he hasn't done enough to cement his spot at the top of the Australian batting order. He says he could be dropped if he doesn't make runs against Bangladesh in the first test in his hometown of Darwin starting on Thursday. And NBA basketballer Ben Simmons has paid his own way to be part of a camp for the Boomers ahead of next year's Olympic Games in Los Angeles. The three-time All-Star hasn't played for Australia in 13 years, repeatedly withdrawing from Olympics and World Cup squads. It's 14 and a half minutes to seven.
12: Mark Levy.
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6: The relocation of Arcadia House is back in the spotlight after the government announced they were not moving the facility to Cook following strong community opposition. The Canberra Institute of Technology has appointed an acting CEO and deputy CEO, and officials are warning fines of more than $300 a day apply to those refusing to fill out the Australian census tonight. And in sport, the UC Capitals have signed NBL One guard Caitlin Jones to their roster and as a community coach for the upcoming season.
12: Transstate Tyres for Pirelli Tyres. 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
21: Traffic is starting to bunch up through Canberra this morning. Drag for drive all directions up Iconi Crescent. Other than that, getting a good run northbound onto the Tuggeranong Parkway through Western Creek, approaching the Glenlock Interchange. Caswell Drive moving really well both ways, approaching Belconnen Way into Aranda. Starting to stack up for William Povill Drive, approaching Belconnen Way into Higgins both directions. Canberra Central looking pretty good, but starting to build as usual. Barry Drive, Marcus Clark Street, moving well all directions around Vernon Circle. Get the viral Rimmel London Brownie Pie Lip Liner for just $6.50, then take it from lips to lashes with new Brownie Pie Mega Lift Mascara. Rimmel London, now half price at Big W. If you see anything on the roads, call 1300 59 59 37.
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24: 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Finance with the Motley Fool.
16: Scott Phillips is the Chief Investment Officer of the Motley Fool. Morning, Scott.
25: Stephen, good morning.
16: Interest rates decision today. What are we expecting?
25: Mate, we expect rates to stay on hold, at least that's what the boffins and most of the bond market are expecting. And it comes down to the expectation of how the Reserve Bank is viewing the path on inflation. No surprise there. What I mean specifically, though, is they had expected last month's inflation to be 3.8%. This is the underlying number. Came in at 3.6. And so the view kind of is, if inflation is doing what the RBA thinks it's going to do, there's no need for them to take any action. And that may well be the case. I say a million times, mate, we're all reading the tea leaves and trying to second guess. No one knows for sure. I suspect if I was in the room, I'm going to get some people on your listening to your show particularly unhappy now. I suspect if I was in the room, I'd vote to increase rates, not because I want to make things harder for mortgage holders, but because if inflation continues for too long, too much longer in particular, it just makes things harder and harder. And I've said a million times, mate, rates go up and then back down. Prices go up, but they never come back down. And so the reality is inflation over the long term is far more painful, far more insidious, far more permanent than rate hikes are now. What I would do, firstly, maybe I'm wrong. Secondly, I'm not in the room. They don't care what I think. So we'll see what the Reserve Bank decides and the Rate Committee decides when they meet. They met yesterday, of course, meeting again today and releasing their decision at 2:30 this afternoon. So we'll see. But the market would be shocked if rates did go up. The belief is the Reserve's happy with the path of inflation. And so we'll probably sit on their hands.
16: Yeah, okay. It's going to be interesting to see what happens because, well, not only today, but moving forward because things are in a parlous state. Now, the Treasurer, Jim Chalmers, or the Federal Passenger, as I like to call him, is now look like he's in a fight with the states over this 30% minimum tax on discretionary trusts. What the states are clearly saying here is what everybody else is saying, but the federal government doesn't want to listen to is you clearly don't understand small business because you don't know how this is going to impact them.
25: Yeah, and most of the issue for the states at the moment is the reality of restructuring. So the new rules, when they come into place, there are some legitimate businesses. Let's be honest. Tax trusts are also used as tax shelters, so that's what the government's trying to get at. Your point, though, in terms of what the impact is going to be is the real question. Because I think it's very reasonable to say, hey, if you're using tax shelters, trusts as a tax shelter, as a tax dodge, probably not reasonable. We probably should change that. That's a fair conversation to have. Your point about, and then what does it mean for, .. In this case, we're talking about small business and others who are then going to get caught by this, who may choose or want to choose to restructure their affairs, maybe back into a corporate structure or a partnership or something else, are going to get slugged. Stamp duty in particular, this is a state's thing, now when it comes to that restructure. So you kind of, we do have mortgage prison, right? When you have negative equity, you get in a situation where you can't win, you can't refinance, and you can't pay your loan out. That version of this for the small businesses in particular is you're either going to have to pay higher tax in the trust or you're going to have to pay money to get out of the trust structure and change it. Yeah. Either way, you're going to get flagged. And that's, as you say, it's the transition question, the what does it mean for this group or that group. Now, we don't have that policy with no losers. That's silly. We've got to get more mature than that. But when you don't know or understand or appreciate or take into account the impact on, in this case, as you say, small business, that's the really, really big one. So, and particularly right now, of all the times, you make these sort of changes when things are going well. The chance was 2 years ago, 3 years ago, when the economy was running better, inflation wasn't so bad. They're kind of picked, not necessarily the worst time, but you want to make these changes when the economy has room to cushion the blow. That's not the case. We're seeing businesses go broke, unfortunately, pretty regularly, consumers doing it tough. to add an unnecessary tax impost now because of that structural change, that one, you do have to shake your head.
16: Yeah, no doubt about that. But the flip side of the other side of the government's budget was they were hoping that they were going to stimulate the housing market for first home buyers, but Westpac are reporting a 20% drop in home loan applications.
25: Yeah, and this is, that's since budget night, and this is on the back, by the way, before the self-managed super fund borrowing ban comes into effect. So self-managed super funds could borrow for residential housing up until effectively Sunday night just gone. Yeah. They can't as of yesterday and today. So you've got this combination of the loan applications were down 20% despite a significant increase in loan applications from SMSFs. So effectively take that out, I don't know what the numbers would have been, maybe it's down 21, 22, whatever the numbers are. But essentially that 20% is artificially inflated because of the rush for those super funds to borrow. So you back out that on top of the decline we're already seeing. And the real numbers are probably significantly worse. We saw bank shares fall yesterday. Westpac were down 5.9%. The other banks down between 1.4 and 2.something%. So the market view is, and it's only a guess, this is going to be sector-wide, and it makes sense. There's no reason why it would just be Westpac. So they might be the canary in the coal mine on this one as well.
16: What do we think the market's going to do today?
25: Not much. The Reserve does what we think it's going to do. US futures were down less than a tenth of 1%. And their markets aren't the futures. Our futures are down a single solitary point. So we'll call that flat across both markets. The dollar is down, interestingly enough, and that does say the markets aren't expecting a rate increase, by the way. 0.2% lower, 70.54 US cents.
16: Well, that's not bad, I suppose. The dollar's holding up at least. Good on you, mate. We'll catch up again tomorrow.
25: Brilliant. Thanks, David.
16: All the best. Scott Phillips from The Motley Fool back with us in the morning to talk all things finance. 6255 1206.
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16: Now, I want to talk about the Geelong Football Club for a moment in the AFL, which is thrust into a major administrative crisis, forcing the board of directors to convene an emergency meeting at their headquarters. This was triggered by the sudden public exposure of a secret concussion waiver contract linked to the AFL. This is one particular player. The unfolding scandal placed intense scrutiny on the organisation's governance and threatens the immediate future of two of the sport's most high-profile executives. Now, these documents centre directly around a confidential legal waiver produced internally by Geelong and signed by former player Jake Kolodziej, who has a well-documented medical history of severe concussions. Now, the agreement reportedly sought to limit the club's long-term liability regarding head injuries sustained during active competition. Now, it sparked widespread outrage among player welfare advocates and sports medical professionals who argue the waiver actively bypassed established AFL safety protocols. In other words, they signed a contract to say, well, it's up if you get hit in the head, not our responsibility, it's up to you, son. I don't know how they even thought they were going to get away with this. I'm sure more is going to come of this, and we'll talk about it as it comes to light. But absolutely frightening. It's 6:55.
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6: It's 8 degrees in Canberra, but feels like 4. Partly cloudy today, going for a top of 13. From the Capital Radio Newsroom, good morning. I'm Tia Priest-Willamott. The death toll from a 7.4 magnitude earthquake in Colombia has now passed 100. Several buildings have collapsed, with rescue efforts now underway to free those trapped under the rubble. Shaking has been felt across the country, as well as in Venezuela, Ecuador and Panama. The Prime Minister and opposition leader are working to hammer out deals on a number of policy issues. Anthony Albanese and Angus Taylor have struck a verbal agreement to rein in the cost of the NDIS. Work is underway to reach a deal on gambling reforms and a proposed levy on big tech to fund local journalism. Rubbish has been left on Canberra's CBD streets as waste workers take industrial action over stalled pay negotiations. The protected action follows almost 12 months of bargaining between workers and the ACT government. CFMEU ACT Assistant Branch Secretary Michael Hiscock says they're not ruling out further action.
14: Yeah, look, we'll have no choice. If we don't have a fair outcome that comes out of this, we'll have to relook at doing the same actions within the city and potentially we'll have to expand it to other areas also.
6: They took their strike on Sunday and Monday, resuming as normal today. Dentists are gathering at Parliament House in Canberra today to call for the release of a national oral health plan. Data shows one in three adults has untreated tooth decay, with 2 million Australians not getting dental care due to cost. The Dental Association's Dr. Chris Senzaro says a national plan has been delayed repeatedly.
15: We're calling on MPs from across the country to ensure that their constituents' voices are heard and that the Health Minister prioritises the release of the national oral health plan and improves access for dental care.
6: And more than 2.5 million households have already completed their census ahead of the official night tonight. A fine of $364 a day will apply to those who refuse to participate in the Australia-wide survey. Assistant Treasury Minister Andrew Lee says it's a chance to help the government best allocate funding.
26: And it's part of giving back to your community, because when you can accurately fill in the census, it ensures that your community gets the resources that it's entitled to.
13: The latest finance report.
6: The Dow Jones is down 60 points this morning at 53,975. Gold is selling at $4,388 an ounce, and one Australian dollar is buying 70.53 US cents.
13: Sports update.
6: Peter Vlandis isn't ruling out getting a third-place playoff up and running this season, despite widespread backlash to the idea. The acting NRL chief executive says players would be given financial incentives to play in the fixture in the lead-up to the grand final. Geelong will submit its response to the AFL's Please Explain for the handling of the concussion waiver scandal this afternoon. The league has sent final warning memos to all club chief executives in hopes of avoiding more cases. Meantime, Geelong assistant Nathan Buckley has told Fox Footy the player at the centre of the scandal has had a tough week.
27: We were in briefing on Friday and that was everything was still sort of coming to pass at that point, and it's fair to say he was pretty rattled at the time. He was going along his business, as you talk about, Lee, you know, having chosen his path forward and wanting to play the game and understanding the risks that I suppose the circumstance that he was in.
6: And another nail has gone into the coffin of failed A-League franchise Western United. The Australian Professional Leagues has confirmed it has terminated its agreement to compete in the A-Leagues after being placed into hibernation last season. And that's the latest.

0: 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And if you see anything on the roads, call 1300 59 59 37.
1: 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Alexander Watson Insulation. Canberra's cold. Your house doesn't have to be.
2: Partly cloudy today and a top of 13 degrees. Shower or two tomorrow and 13 again. 15 on Thursday and partly cloudy, then 16 similar conditions on Friday. 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
7: It's 7 past 7 on this Tuesday, the 11th of August. Well, we saw a rare breakout of ministerial responsibility a couple of weeks ago when Yvette Berry, the Deputy Chief Minister and Education Minister, stepped down after serious corruption findings were made against some of her staff regarding the Campbell Primary School Modernisation Project. Well, it's time that we had another outbreak of ministerial responsibility, and that this time it's around the Canberra Institute of Technology. This entire organisation has been a basket case for the last few years. We saw the gobbledygook of contracts where we paid a systems and complexity thinker $10 million to teach the CEO how to be CEO. That CEO was then put on gardening leave and has now been moved on, but at one stage we were paying three CEOs salaries in excess of $300,000. While the first one was on garden leave, the replacement was on annual leave, and then we brought in a third one and paid all three of them at the same time. Well, here we go again. The same thing is now happening with the replacement CEO, Dr. Margot McNeil, who is also on gardening leave after allegations that her recruitment process was untoward. Well, we now have an acting CEO in Mitch Perry and an acting deputy CEO, so we're now paying three people in excess of $300,000 again to run an organisation that clearly needs a root and branch clean out of its organisational structure. Now, we've seen myriad problems within this place, and it's not just the gobbledygook of contracts. We also saw the allegations that they were hiring electric vehicles from car hire places and letting their students work on them without telling the car hire joints and then just sending them back out on the road. I mean, this place is a basket case. There's no other way to describe it. And we need the minister to step in and actually take some control of this. Now, the answer from the government will be, oh, no, but we have an independent board and it's all hands off and arm's length and we can't get involved here. Well, yes, you can, because that's what we pay you more than $300,000 a year to do. Now, we've seen this attitude in the Assembly in recent times of people being paid excessive amounts of money and not thinking that that any responsibility comes with that. But at some point, the ACT government has got to wake up to the fact that there is this concept of ministerial responsibility, and it is one of the pillars of the Westminster system, that the buck stops at the minister's desk and ultimately at the chief minister's desk. Now, when I was calling for the opposition leader to resign last week, plenty of people were saying, well, what about the chief minister? I've been calling for his resignation.

0: resignation for the better part of 6 years because he's been failing us. But who's going to replace him? That's the real problem here. And not only when it comes to issues like CIT. I mean, we've now had a private real estate agent, Johnny Warren, and I've met Johnny a couple of times because he took part in the Vinny CEO sleepout this year, and Joe Farrell, who was behind the Women Building Change team at the CEO sleepout. They've come together to offer to fix 20 of our uninhabitable public housing dwellings for free. We've got somewhere in the vicinity of 600 of our public housing dwellings empty, vacant, when we have emergency waiting lists of more than 3,000 people desperately needing a roof over their head. And this is on top of the fact that we now have 1,000 less dwellings than we had 10 years ago in our public housing stock. Now, rather than the government just come out and say, you know what, we've failed on this, 20's only the tip of the iceberg, but Johnny, go for your life, fix them for us. No, no. They're going to put red tape in his way. Oh, well, we need to make sure that governance is handled and, you know, all of the safety checks are in place and you can't just go in and fix a public housing dwelling. Why not? It happens in the private sector and that's what this bloke's saying. I'll get the materials, I'll get the tradies, we'll go in and fix 20-year houses for you for free because you're failing us. Now, Johnny Warren didn't put it in those terms, but I will. The government is failing homeless people in the ACT, people who require emergency housing. Somebody comes up and says, hey, we'll fix 20 of them for you for free. And the question isn't just a straight yes. It's, oh, hang on a sec. We need to see what sort of red tape we can put in your way in order to do this. Because it's not just as simple as going in and fixing it. And no, it's not, because some of these places have been left so dilapidated that there is going to be significant work required. So how will we pick the simple ones that might just need a coat of paint or some new carpet or some new tap fittings? Which are the three things that Johnny Warren's identified. No, no, we'll make it hard for him. I have no hope that this is actually going to happen. And I applaud Johnny Warren and Joe Farrell for trying to make it happen. But we know that what's going to stand in the way of them is the ACT government. And what's going to stand in the way of them standing in their way is the fact that there's no opposition. Let's get talking, Canberra.
1: Who am I? I'm the unsilent majority, big mouth.
0: Absolutely extraordinary. Bruce from Monash says, if the Liberals go back to Miss Lee, it will be the final nail in their coffin. They'll have gone from bad to worse. She's Labor in Liberal clothing. Bruce, I appreciate your text message. Time for a dose of common sense after that. Former Howard Government Minister Gary Hardgrove is with us. Gary, good morning.
2: Mate, I listened to everything you just said there. Is this too silly to suggest? What about all these people on gardening leave? Why don't you give them a paintbrush? Start doing some maintenance in some of those public housing. Anyway.
0: It is extraordinary, isn't it?
2: That, I mean, stick a fork in. The place is done. What a mess. The Canberra City Council's in real, real trouble. And everybody's paying for this through rates and other taxes, fees and charges. A largesse that has got, you know, rort written all over it. Stephen, I mean, the old joke is it's not a rort if you're in on it. I mean, seriously, you've got to take ownership of it. Fix this up. What a mess.
0: You know, I had an email from a business owner that's been here in Canberra for decades who 3 years ago he sent me his rates notice to say my property here in Canberra that I operate from, the rates are $38,000 a year. Now, I've got a similar premises in Penrith in New South Wales that I pay $8,000 a year for. He then sent me his rates notice the following year. It was $45,000. This year, $64,000. He says, I'm selling up and getting out.
2: Yeah, that's the only way you can do. You've got to vote with your feet.
0: Yep.
2: And anyway, it's a disaster. Everything you just outlined has got me completely shocked. What's the capital of Australia? It sounds like sort of $25.
0: Yeah, that's what I was going to say, $1.20, but yeah, right.
2: You say it's not going too flat. Mate, I wanted to talk, if I could, about data centres.
0: Yes.
2: It's a bit of an obscure thing, but given the census tonight, where's our data going? Where's the storage of that going? At the moment, you've got international interests who are keen to build data centres in Australia. And don't worry about it, water supply and power drain stuff. That's just a nonsense of an issue compared to the big one, and that is national security. Unless we keep our data centres wholly, completely, unimpeachably in Australian hands, then your information, my information, anybody's information, your purchase at the local grocery store, the other things you do when you swipe your card, where is all that data going? These are big questions and they need answers. And I know that there are Chinese major tech companies and, you know, they're big players. They're putting pressure on the Albanese government to give them a sign-off through the Foreign Investment Review Board process Jim Chalmers, I'm sure, will side with Australia, not with China, and then that's going to upset the Chinese government, who will probably hold their face till their breath turns purple. You know, everything is very complex in this space. Why? Because they want our information, they want our data, and they also want to be able to find a backdoor way into finding out more about America, our great ally. And knowledge is power. And this is in peacetime, this is happening. So we've got to get our head around all of this stuff, because as things complicate in the global stage, China are moving about 20 pieces ahead for us, and that's just one country. We've got to have our own moves planned out. I'm not sure we have.
0: Yeah, it's an interesting point you make, because there obviously has been a concern about storage of data for a number of years now, and most of it is going offshore at the moment. But if we're going to have this data centre boom here in Australia, we need to be able to take benefit from that for our own good.
2: Yes, because if power is needed, the data centre is going to provide its own, according to the Prime Minister, so we're going to fill up the neighbourhood with solar panels, which just seems insane to me. But they will be actually able to prioritise who gets the power. At the time the data centre needs a surge of power use, do we get it? No, they'll get it. Water for cooling, again, not as big an issue, say, as water in cotton and rice-growing industries. Nothing wrong with that, but that's just the way it is. Data centres will consume water. Who gets the priority, the data centre or the rice industry or the cotton industry or your shower? You know, so on every front, there's a lot of complexity in this. I know it's not top of mind for a lot of people right now. Jim Chalmers has got a decision to make coming across his desk soon. Does he allow Alibaba and other people like that out of China to come in and start to dictate terms on our electricity and water usage and how it's generated and actually who stores what data and what information they've got? Because I'm a bit frightened. There's nothing that I should be worried about directly, but they'll start to map and plan and find a way. And it's probably not so much even what Stephen Sentenciampo is buying with his credit card or what I'm buying with my credit card, but what the Prime Minister and what other people key to defence and other industries are buying. And it could well be that information could be very helpful somewhere down the track. We've got to get ahead of this.
0: And wouldn't it be a good idea if we kept the Japanese on side at the moment? But apparently we're not even doing that now.
2: Well, so. I know. Did the Vietnamese Prime Minister bring any melons with him? Because they make beautiful melons there. Anyway.
0: Good on you, Gary. We'll talk next week.
2: Cheers, mate.
0: All the best. Gary Hardgrave back with us next Tuesday on the program, 17 past 7.
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4: The Prime Minister and Opposition Leader are working to hammer out deals on a number of policy issues. Rubbish has been left on Canberra's CBD streets as waste workers take industrial action over stalled pay negotiations. And dentists are gathering at Parliament House in Canberra to call for the release of a national oral health plan. And in sport, Geelong will submit its response to the AFL's Please Explain for the handling of the concussion waiver scandal this afternoon.
3: Transstate tyres for Pirelli tyres. 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
9: Around Commonwealth Avenue, it's slowing now with outbound Bridgerdale. Works underway is only one lane open each way over the bridge. A reminder to motorists, alpine conditions in the Snowy Mountains. Chains must be carried in the Kosciuszko National Park through winter. Canberra Central getting busy. Barry Drive, Marcus Clark Street and building all around City Hill. It's Summing Parksway inbound, approaching Anzac Parade, through to Reid. Travel time looking good from Eagle Hawk to Collector via the Federal Highway will take you 26 minutes this morning. It's Travel Tuesday, which means one day of exclusive online deals at Flight Centre. 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And if you see anything on the roads, call 1300 59 59 37.
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0: It's 22 minutes past 7 on this Tuesday, the 11th of August. Stiff winds, clouds and sun across the region today with a high of 13 degrees. Right now, partly sunny and 7 degrees. Feels like 5 degrees. The winds have calmed down a little bit. North to northwesterly, 13 kilometres an hour, with wind gusts about the same and the air quality is fair. A new Monash study has found that more than 90% of new parents drive while fatigued. It's research conducted at the Monash University Accident Research Centre and found that 9 in 10 Australian parents with babies under 12 months old have driven while fatigued, with participants averaging only 6 hours of sleep a night, and it's experiencing widespread sleep disruption. To talk to us about this, we're joined by the Associate Director of the Behavioural Science Team at Monash University's Accident Research Centre, Sian Koppel. Sian, good morning.
16: Good morning, Stephen. How are you?
0: Very well. This is a concern, but my first question is, how do you fix it? Because there would not be a parent of a newborn anywhere that isn't sleep deprived, and they have to go places.
16: Absolutely. So I guess I want to start by saying we're not trying to blame the parents or the participants. Fatigue and sleep deprivation is exactly part of being a new parent. What we really want to do with this research is just to educate people about the dangers of driving while fatigued, so that if you can delay a non-essential trip or you can make other arrangements, we would encourage participants to do so.
0: Yeah, it's one of those things, isn't it? That because I imagine a lot of times you'd have a new mum or dad who aren't sleeping because bub's not sleeping. They get up in the middle of the night and they think there's a problem and they've got to rush to the emergency room. I guess thinking about the alternative in those emergency situations is the difficult part.
16: Yeah, absolutely. And I think the participants who were in the study, including participants from the ACT, they were really safety conscious. So they didn't speed, they weren't driving while under alcohol or drug influence. They were restraining their children correctly within the vehicle. So I really think that it comes down to the fact that they don't understand the risks associated with fatigue driving. And I'm certainly not saying that you shouldn't drive your child to an emergency department if you need to.
0: Yep.
16: But it's really trying to think about those non-essential trips that you can make alternate arrangements with. that's all we're trying to educate the public about.
0: I see here that your participants average only 6 hours sleep a night. As a breakfast radio host, that sounds like a luxury.
16: It does, but the evidence shows us that relative to individuals who've slept 8 hours a night, people who are averaging about 5 hours have a much higher risk of being involved in a crash. So about five times the crash involvement.
0: Yeah, which is, and I mean, police talk about fatigue being one of the fatal five behaviours on the road. I wonder if, is there any correlation here, or did you look into the fact that, yeah, there'd be a lot of parents suffering postnatal depression on top of this as well? Is that compounding the issue, do you know?
16: Well, yes, we know that there's definitely a relationship between sleep deprivation and mental health. We didn't specifically ask about that in the survey. That might be another one. Stephen, you've given me a great idea. But certainly we know that these things are all related. So sleep, mental health, nutrition, exercise, and these are sometimes not possible to do all of that while you're trying to take care of a young child. So again, I think I want to just make sure that people understand the risks and also dispel some of the myths about how you can overcome fatigue. So the participants reported that they drank coffee or they listened to podcasts or breakfast radio or put the window down. And while they might provide temporary alertness, they cannot replace the restorative effects of sleep. Yeah. So maybe during the week you can't get all the sleep that you can, but maybe you can put in place opportunities in the weekend to maybe get a bit more sleep to set you up for the week ahead.
0: Well, I've now started wearing one of these Aura rings, which tracks my sleep, and it might be something that parents need to get onto. I mean, I don't think it's telling me the right thing at the moment. It tells me I only got 2 hours sleep last night, but I know I got more than that. But but you're right. It does sort of highlight that issue of restfulness and those temporary fixes that just don't work. I mean, they're largely old wives' tales that we still seem to cling to.
16: Yes, absolutely. So the other thing that we looked at in the study is whether the participants had technology within their vehicle that alerted them to the fact that they might be fatigued. And what was interesting was that less than 20% of the participants reported that their vehicle had this technology in the car, and many were unsure whether the vehicle had it or how it worked.
0: Yeah.
16: So I guess this is another tool in the toolbox for parents. So if you are in the position where you can purchase a new vehicle, I would advocate that people try to get this technology, because it can help alert you. Even if you're not feeling fatigued, it can let you know that you are. Now, this technology can't stop you from feeling fatigued, but it can certainly alert you to the fact that you are really fatigued, and you might then be able to pull over and have a power nap so that you can continue on with your journey.
0: Well said. Sian, great to talk to you this morning.
16: Thank you. Bye.
0: Sian Koppel is the Associate Director of the Behavioural Science Team at Monash University's Accident Research Centre, 28 past 7.
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4: It's 8 degrees in Canberra, but feels like 4. Partly cloudy today, going for a top of 13. From the Capital Radio Newsroom, good morning. I'm Tia Priest-Willamott. The death toll from a 7.4 magnitude earthquake in Colombia has now passed 100. Several buildings have collapsed, with rescue efforts now underway to free those trapped under the rubble. Shaking has been felt across the country, as well as in Venezuela, Ecuador and Panama. The Prime Minister and opposition leader are working to hammer out deals on a number of policy issues. Anthony Albanese and Angus Taylor have struck a verbal agreement to rein in the cost of the NDIS. Work is underway to reach a deal on gambling reforms and a proposed levy on big tech to fund local journalism. Rubbish has been left on Canberra's CBD streets as waste workers take industrial action over stalled pay negotiations. The protected action follows almost 12 months of bargaining between workers and the ACT government. CFMEU ACT Assistant Branch Secretary Michael Hiscock says they're not ruling out further action.
5: Yeah, we'll have no choice. If we don't have a fair outcome that comes out of this, we'll have to relook at doing the same actions within the city and potentially we'll have to expand it to other areas also.
4: They took their strike on Sunday and Monday, resuming as normal today. Dentists are gathering at Parliament House in Canberra today to call for the release of a national oral health plan. Data shows one in three adults has untreated tooth decay, with 2 million Australians not getting dental care due to cost. The Dental Association's Dr. Chris Senzaro says a national plan has been delayed repeatedly.
6: We're calling on MPs from across the country to ensure that their constituents' voices are heard and that the Health Minister prioritises the release of the national oral health plan and improves access for dental care.
4: And more than 2.5 million households have already completed their census ahead of the official night tonight. A fine of $364 a day will apply to those who refuse to participate in the Australia-wide survey. Assistant Treasury Minister Andrew Lee says it's a chance to help the government best allocate funding.
7: And that's part of giving back to your community, because when you can accurately fill in the census, it ensures that your community gets the resources that it's entitled to.
3: The latest finance report.
4: The Dow Jones is down 60 points this morning at 53,975. Gold is selling at $4,388 an ounce, and one Australian dollar is buying 70.53 US cents.
3: Sports update.
4: Peter Vlandis isn't ruling out getting a third-place playoff up and running this season, despite widespread backlash to the idea. The acting NRL chief executive says players would be given financial incentives to play in the fixture in the lead-up to the grand final. Geelong will submit its response to the AFL's Please Explain for the handling of the concussion waiver scandal this afternoon. The league has sent final warning memos to all club chief executives in hopes of avoiding more cases. Meantime, Geelong assistant Nathan Buckley has told Fox Footy the player at the centre of the scandal has had a tough week.
8: We were briefing on Friday and that was everything was still sort of coming to pass at that point, and it's fair to say he was pretty rattled at the time. He was going along his business, as you talk about, Lee, you know, having chosen his path forward and wanting to play the game and understanding the risks that I suppose the circumstance that he was in.
4: And another nail has gone into the coffin of failed A-League franchise Western United. The Australian Professional Leagues has confirmed it has terminated its agreement to compete in the A-Leagues after being placed into hibernation last season. And that's the latest from the Capital Radio Newsroom.
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10: Out of West and the Tuggeranong Parkway, a good bunny both directions. Approaching the Glenlock Interchange through Aranda as well. No problems, Caswell Drive, approaching Belconnen Way. Into Bruce Gungullin Drive, slowing, approaching Belconnen Way southbound. It's starting to stack up for William Hovell Drive in both directions, approaching Belconnen Way out towards Higgins. The Barton Highway out of the capital, looking good northbound into Yass. And travelling up there, watch out with 60km speed drops either side of the Cume Highway at Folder Avenue with ongoing roadworks. 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And if you see anything on the roads, call 1300 59 59 37.
9: 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Alexander Watson Insulation. Canberra's cold. Your house doesn't have to be.
4: Partly cloudy today and a top of 13 degrees. Shower or two tomorrow and 13 again. 15 on Thursday and partly cloudy, then 16 similar conditions on Friday. 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
15: 23 minutes to 8. Something we talk a lot about these days is bullying. There's a new government campaign to support children and parents called Let's Stop Bullying. It's been launched by the federal government and is targeting other harmful behaviours as well, affecting school-aged children. It follows the 2025 Anti-Bullying Rapid Review, which found more than one in four students in years 4 to 9 experienced regular bullying, while cyberbullying has increased by 455% in 5 years, with 53% of young Australians reporting that they have experienced it. There's a website set up too, which we'll talk about in a moment. To talk about this, the co-chair of the Anti-Bullying Rapid Review, Dr. Charlotte Keating, joins us. Charlotte, good morning.
16: Good morning, Stephen.
15: What did the, apart from those statistics, which are pretty damning, what did the review tell us about the nature of bullying?
16: Yeah, look, the review basically, Joe Robinson, my co-chair and I, we received over 1,700 submissions from young people, from parents, carers, educators, and we spoke to so many families, educators, young people across the country. And what we heard is that bullying is really prevalent. It's really problematic, as you just described in your statistics. And, you know, we really heard that young people, parents, carers and educators, they want to be able to respond to this problem. They want to be able to identify this problem. And, you know, they really feel that it is everybody's responsibility to be able to make change, you know, whether that's in the space of preventing these harmful behaviours in the first place or, in fact, responding when incidents occur. And so it is a really important matter affecting a huge proportion of young people and their families in the country. And in particular, we heard, you know, there's a real changing nature of bullying being experienced. It's not just the pushing and the shoving that can occur in the corridors. It's becoming a lot more insidious and sophisticated, really, with technology and young people experiencing increasing concerns, and educators too, around AI, deepfakes, image-based abuse and those sort of more complex interactions that occur online.
15: Is that kind of stuff happening in this age group, though, when we're talking kids in years 4 to 9, or is it because I can't imagine that kids in year 4 are engaged in deep fake type stuff, are they?
16: Look, you know, hopefully kids who are, you know, younger, in the, you know, younger sort of more foundational and sort of years 4 and 5 don't actually have access to smartphones and things. But what we are certainly hearing is that bullying affects everybody. There are particular nuances around, you know, the way in which bullying looks, sounds and feels for young people, for, you know, those sort of in the transition periods from year 6 to year 7, and again sort of year 8 to year 9 are those kind of riskier times where bullying can be sort of more problematic. And so I'm incredibly heartened that there is, you know, this campaign, Let's Stop Bullying, you know, being really sort of creating an opportunity for this issue and ways to respond to it to be in the hearts and minds of Australians, because young people need it, educators need it, parents need it, and so, you know, it's critical.
17: I want to get into the nuts and bolts of how the campaign works in a moment, but the statistic that 1 in 4 students, so that's a quarter of kids between years 4 and 9 experiencing regular bullying, were we able to ascertain what percentage of kids are doing the bullying?
16: Look, it's a, you know, the research has been really impactful and profound. And I think that, you know, for parents who are worried about their young people, you know, I think one of the really critical outcomes or outtakes from the rapid review is that young people who engage in bullying sometimes too also are on the receiving end of bullying. So it really can be quite a challenging aspect to address, because really, you know, the statistics reveal a quarter can be impacted. It can be in person, it can be as well as that online. But as I said, it can switch between the young person being bullied and that young person potentially going on to bully others as well. So it is complex. And it's been a real challenge, as we've heard from the rapid review, for parents to be able to identify it when it's occurring, particularly in this sort of reciprocal nature of how it can occur, and then, of course, what to do about it. And I think that's what's so important about the campaign and the resources that are now available. It really helps parents and young people to spot when bullying is occurring and what they can do about it if they do identify it.
17: So how does that work? I mean, if we get onto the website, letsstopbullying.gov.au, what resources do parents and are kids, we encouraging kids to go onto this website too, or is this for parents and educators?
16: Look, absolutely. I think, you know, what we heard from the rapid review is that everybody wants access to resources that can be helpful. And the Department of Education have commissioned some subject matter experts, including Dolly's Dream, Alada and Madeline Foundation, Project Rocket, Cool Org. And, you know, from the perspective of being a clinical psychologist who works with young people who have experienced bullying with their parents as well, I can't encourage parents, young people, more to go and have a look at the resources on letsstopbullying.gov.au that have been developed. They're so nuanced. They really speak to the kind of granular experience of young people who are facing these tricky, really tricky experiences and sometimes really devastating experiences in a way that will give parents and young people the knowledge they need to have these conversations confidently. And what we heard from the rapid review is that young people sometimes don't feel confident if they go to an adult, that the adult will either know what to do about it or necessarily help the situation. And I think that these resources go such a long way to really instill that confidence. And I think as well for young people, we heard that, you know, because they don't often feel comfortable to go to an adult, you know, this opportunity to have the resources available for themselves too, to be able to navigate these experiences and who can be helpful to them, is they're just so critical. So I'm incredibly grateful to the subject matter experts who have contributed to this, and that there is this website available that people can go and have a look at. And whether you are a teacher or a young person or a parent, the teacher resources are coming soon too. I really sort of recommend you have a look at this ahead of time so that if it happens or your young person comes to you, you're already equipped to have that conversation.
17: Charlotte, obviously the aim here is to eliminate bullying altogether, but that's a pretty ambitious task. Are there resources here to help kids cope with bullying and to make them somewhat more resilient? And I'm not trying to forgive the bullies here. That's not what I'm saying. But if we can't eliminate it quickly, do we need to make more kids more able to deal with it when it happens?
16: Look, I think, Stephen, you know, it's a really great question. And one of the outtakes from, you know, the rapid review and the recommendations is that we heard it's really, really important to respond early when a bullying incident is reported. And by responding early, that was agreed to by the education ministers to be within 2 days of it being reported. Now, of course, you know, incidents can be complex and so they may not be resolved within 2 days of being reported, but that there needs to be this response. And I think that that gives young people a sense of being heard, of being valued, and families, of course, too, when they feel like there has been early action. We also know from the research that an early response really does have an important impact on stemming, you know, the potential harms, and that leads into prevention, because if we are stopping it early and we are preventing ongoing harms, that really feeds through into reducing the potential impacts of the problems.
17: Yeah, it's one of those things that, you know, it has to be a sustained effort, no doubt about that. Charlotte, I appreciate your time and hopefully you get the results you're looking for.
16: Thank you very much, Stephen.
17: That's Dr. Charlotte Keating, the co-chair of Anti-Bullying's Rapid Review. Letsstopbullying.gov.au is that website. I think the more that we can do to get rid of this insidious... look, at the end of the day, bullying's been around forever and a day, but when you look at some of those statistics, particularly given the online environment these days and the fact that it doesn't end at the school gate, it's become an even bigger problem than it ever has been. 6255 1206 is the number. Give us a call.
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17: Bulldogs players are backing Jethro Rinnakama to bounce back from a horror game against the Roosters. The young winger came up with four handling errors as the Dogs were overrun in the second half. The fallout from FIFA's plot to privatise the World Cup continues. The European, North American and Asian confederations have co-signed an open letter accusing FIFA of a fundamental breach of trust and deception. And the Tahiti Surf Pro is back underway with the men's second round called on in pumping conditions at Chopu. It is 12 and a half minutes to eight.
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18: Laurie Daly has made it official. He's going out on top as New South Wales coach.
19: 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I did that wholeheartedly, and I just feel like now's the right time for someone else to have the opportunity to lead this great state and to lead this great team.
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4: The Prime Minister and opposition leader are working to hammer out deals on a number of policy issues. Rubbish has been left on Canberra's CBD streets as waste workers take industrial action over stalled pay negotiations. And dentists are gathering at Parliament House in Canberra to call for the release of a national oral health plan. And in sport, Geelong will submit its response to the AFL's Please Explain for the handling of the concussion waiver scandal this afternoon.
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10: Morning, I'm Brooke Shane with the latest Canberra traffic. Your travel time from Queanbeyan out to Bungendale via the Kings Highway will take you 22 minutes. Through Woden Valley, it's busy all directions. Hindmarsh and Yamba Drive as well. Past the hospital to Kitchener Street, slowing as well past the hospital. It's starting to stack up. Parks Way inbound, approaching Anzac Parade into Reid. Expect outbound delays today with those bridge renewal works underway as only one lane open each way over the bridge and now starting to build. And Canberra Central stacking up Barry Drive, Marcus Clark Street and seeing patches building now all around the Vernon Circle. 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If you see anything on the roads, call 1300 59 5937.
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15: It's 8 minutes to eight. I mentioned earlier that it's Sons and Daughters Day today, and John from Hawker has sent me an email saying, greetings, Steve, this is a significant day as I'm a proud father in Melbourne to hear my daughter Amy present a couple of lectures to about 150 vets on Cushing's disease in dogs. Now, John himself is a vet. Cushing's is apparently a hormonal disturbance that's becoming increasingly significant in our canine population. He said, keep up the good work on alerting us to issues raised by our elected representatives. All the best, John. Good on you, John, and congratulations to Amy too. You have every right to be a proud dad. So I hope, clearly following in your footsteps, I don't know how your lovely wife Carol feels about that. Maybe she wanted Amy to be a teacher. I don't know. Look, I'm just putting words in your mouth, John, but congratulations, mate. Good on you.
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15: Now, you hear that a lot on the program, and for the last couple of weeks, we have been giving away vouchers from CBR Meats, $100 every Friday. But I've been getting a number of calls and emails and texts from people saying, how do we buy meat from CBR Meats if we don't win the voucher? So I thought we'd go straight to the horse's mouth. No, that's probably the wrong analogy to use when we're talking about butchers, isn't it? Straight to the butcher's mouth. Joe Battichotto is on the line with us from CBR Meats. G'day, Joe.
23: Stephen, how are you, mate? Good morning.
15: Very well. So we've been directing people to your Facebook and Instagram accounts. Before we get to the details of ordering, I keep talking about your Italian sausages, and I even had one listener accuse me of doing comment for sausages, or sausages for comment, as they call it. What else can we buy from you?
23: Oh, mate, I've got everything. I've got poultry, meat, lamb, pork. Yeah, got all of it.
15: All right, so if we want to order, obviously, you know, normally we'd walk into the butcher shop and say, I want that piece of meat. What do we do with you?
23: With me, I'm more of a wholesale. So, like, I supply a lot of restaurants and cafes and clubs around Canberra, and I'm trying to get into the home market
15: all right.
23: to make it more affordable for the Canberrans and people in Queanbeyan.
17: Okay. So what's the best way for people to order?
23: Best way to order is through those Facebook or Instagram accounts.
17: Righto.
23: And email. They all have my email address on there. They'll go straight to, the email and just place orders through there, and then one of us will get back to you.
17: All right. Give us that email address now so people can write it down if they want to.
23: Yeah, no problem. 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
17: orders@cbrmeats.com.au. And how long for delivery? If we order some steaks today, when do we get them?
23: Next day turnaround.
17: Oh, fantastic. Now, the other thing I wanted to talk to you about, because I've been plugging your sausages, because they are the best Italian sausages in Australia. There's no two ways about that. But you also do salami, and it's salami season now. Is the ordering process there different? Because there's a time lag, isn't there, between when you start to make the salami and when it's ready?
23: Yeah, that is correct. So there's probably a week in that for the salamis, because when you get them, then you've got to dry them, and they're about a four-week process.
17: Okay. All right. Have you got some sort of coming on ready now?
23: Yes and no. They're still in that you're probably about 2 weeks away process ready to start eating.
17: All right, because there's nothing like proper traditional Italian style salami.
23: Old school, like homemade kind of salami.
17: I love it. I love it. I had some of your sausages the other day. I made potatoes with capsicum, or patate e pepperoni, as we call it in Italian, with the sausages. Yeah. And I'm going to do. I think I'm going to do hot dogs with them tonight with the sweet and sour capsicum.
23: That sounds like a good idea.
17: Yeah,
23: I reckon you should.
17: So orders at cbrmeats.com.au and next day turnaround on everything you want.
23: Pretty much everything you want. The sausages would probably be about a four-day turnaround.
17: Yep, righto. Because you make them to order, don't you?
23: Yes, that's correct.
17: Yeah, okay. I love that. That's how fresh they are. Joe, great to talk to you, mate, and thanks you for being part of the show.
23: Thank you very much.
17: All the best. Joe Battichotto from CBR Meats. So there you go. A lot of people have asked me, how do we order meat from Joe? orders@cbrmeats.com.au is the website, or you can go to their social media accounts. Just do a search for CBR Meats on Facebook and Instagram, and I can tell you, quality is absolutely outstanding. 6255 1206. And, of course, if you call the program and have your say, I'll give you a ticket in the meat tray raffle and you could win a $100 CBR Meats voucher on Friday. Lots to come on the program. After 8 o'clock, we'll catch up with Andrew Lee, the Assistant Minister for Productivity, Competition, Charities and Treasury, as we do every second Tuesday. Tim Schulberger will join us live from North America for our North America report. And we're going to catch up with the Chief Economist at the Housing Industry Association, Tim Reardon. The government's $1.2 million housing target is becoming harder and harder to reach, particularly from today, 7:30 to 8:00.
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4: It's 9 degrees in Canberra, but feels like 4. Partly cloudy today, going for a top of 13. From the Capital Radio Newsroom, good morning. I'm Tia Priest-Willamott. A desperate search is underway for survivors after a 7.4 magnitude earthquake shook Colombia. More than 100 people are dead and at least 20 buildings have collapsed, with the tremor also felt in Venezuela, Ecuador and Panama. El Salvador and Ecuador are sending additional resources to aid in the response. An independent federal MP believes the Prime Minister should offer a personal apology to the Japanese Prime Minister over a joke made on a podcast. Correspondence between Japan and the Prime Minister's department in July stated no action would be taken over the comments about melons and suggested it had been the subject of sensationalised reporting. But Monique Ryan has told Today she believes a simple apology is the right thing to do.
25: If I was the PM, I'd call, pick up the phone to the Japanese Prime Minister and apologise to her on this one.
4: 22 ACT emergency personnel will be leaving today to deploy to the United States to support communities affected by ongoing wildfires. An entire strike team made up of emergency personnel from the ACT Rural Fire Service, ACT State Emergency Service and ACT Parks and Conservation Service will head to Idaho before joining wildfire operations in the northwestern United States. The team includes 4 personnel providing incident management support and 18 firefighters undertaking frontline firefighting duties. This is the 3rd international deployment to support the US and Canada this year. The Canberra Institute of Technology has appointed an acting CEO and deputy CEO. The appointments come as the current CEO, Dr. Margot McNeil, remains on leave with no indication of when she will return. Independent MLA Thomas Emerson says the move is welcome, but it also raises some questions.
26: Teachers and administrative staff who are critical to service delivery are being asked, you know, do we really need you in this place? Would you consider leaving so we can thin out our workforce? I mean, it's unsurprising that I'm hearing almost every day at this point from staff at CIT wondering why so much is being spent at the executive level.
4: And the Reserve Bank Board is due to hand down its latest interest rate decision today. Most economists believe rates will stay on hold at 4.35%. Westpac is the latest major lender to report a fall in the mortgage applications, driven by rates, budget changes and other costs pressures.
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4: Checking petrol prices. Unleaded is $2.08 at the Ampol in Kayleen, it's $2.07 at the Ready Express in Manuka, and it's $1.99 at the Metro in Farra.
27: The latest finance report.
4: The Dow Jones is down 60 points this morning at 53,975. Gold is selling at $4,388 an ounce, and one Australian dollar is buying 70.54 US cents.
27: Sports update.
4: The UC Capitals have bolstered their depth with the signing of NBL 1 guard Caitlin Jones. Jones has previously played professionally overseas as well as for the Canberra Nationals in the NBL 1 competition. Coach Paul Gorris says she's a great fit.
28: To me, it's her love of the game and then just the opportunity that she wanted to come here and play for the Capitals. And so all of those things aligned like this season, and plus having someone who's played overseas and has got international experience and some more of that experience coming off the bench for us was an added bonus.
4: And Geelong will this afternoon submit its response to the AFL's Please Explain for the handling of the concussion waiver scandal. And that's the latest from the Capital Radio newsroom.
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11: Morning, I'm Brooke Chen with the latest Canberra traffic. We've got a crash into Curtin this morning. A truck and car have collided. Lady Denman Drive at Cotter Road, causing delays all directions with emergency services on site. Into Woden Valley, it's busy. Yamba and High Marsh Drive all directions. A reminder to motorists, the alpine conditions in the Snowy Mountains are now in effect. Chains must be carried in the Kosciuszko National Park throughout winter. Travelling out of the

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3: 7 past 8 on this Tuesday, the 11th of August. The ESA has just informed us that there's been a two-car crash at the intersection of Cotter Road and Lady Denman Drive in Curtin. ACT Fire and Rescue, Ambulance Service and Police are currently on the scene. A spokesperson for the ESA says two lanes are blocked westbound heading into the city. One lane is open, but there are delays. They're hoping that crews can have both the cars off the road by 8:30. So if you can avoid that area between now and 8:30, please do. Otherwise, expect delays. But as I say, they are trying to have it cleared by 8:30, which is, about 23 minutes away. So that's on the intersection of Cotter Road and Lady Denman Drive in Curtin. Avoid the area if you can.
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3: Julie from Crace, good morning.
4: Hello. I'm so sorry I saw that thing with Albo, with that interview about the melon. Honestly.
3: Yeah.
4: Our leader. And I just, it's beyond. I don't want to watch the news much anymore.
3: Just listen to us, Julie.
4: It occurred to me yesterday morning, and with the fiscal dump of Chalmers, do you know what I'm going to call them from now on? Beavis and Butthead. I mean, the smutty schoolboy humour, and the destruction of Australia's finances. I just can't think of them any other way, you know. Do you remember that show, Beavis and
3: Butthead?
4: Yeah,
3: I do. Yeah, I was only talking about it to one of the girls in the newsroom a couple of
4: days
3: ago. Yeah, not in the same context.
4: It occurred to me. It's just that they just fit the part so well. They just...
3: Look, the thing about that podcast is there's a couple of issues. The Prime Minister himself should be above that kind of behaviour. But secondly,
4: exactly.
3: I don't know who it is in his office that didn't bother to do the research to say, hey, these are the kind of questions you're going to get, Prime Minister, if you go on this podcast.
4: That was thinking that as well. Why would you? I mean, can you imagine any other leader ever doing that? I mean...
3: No, I can't.
4: I always thought when he got elected, I thought it just hit me. The office boy, the one who did the filing, has got in the top chair somehow or other. I always thought of him as that. He just doesn't want to know anything about anything, just to go to concerts and go to tennis. He doesn't. And when you ask him a question about any subject at all, which he's supposed to be on top of, but not know everything, I'll ask someone else. Oh, he doesn't know anything about anything. It's just really sad.
3: Julie, I appreciate your call. Good to talk to you.
4: Thank you,
3: guys. There you go. Julie's in the meat tray raffle. She could win a $100 meats voucher from CBR Meats on Friday. Time to talk federal politics with the Assistant Minister for Productivity, Competition, Charities and Treasury and the member for FENA, Andrew Lee. Andrew, that's what people are saying about the Prime Minister.

0: at the moment?
1: Morning, Stephen. Well, certainly there will always be commentary on the Prime Minister. Our focus is on delivering the tax cuts, ensuring we boost bulk billing, getting the infrastructure that Canberra needs. We've got a government that is strongly committed to Canberra, and you certainly couldn't say that about the former government.
0: Well, I don't know that you could say that because, I mean, the latest figures out this morning say that bulk billing is lagging way behind the rest of the country here in Canberra, Andrew.
1: Canberra's always had a lower bulk billing rate than the rest of Australia, but it's going up here as it is in the rest of Australia. Part of that is the direct investment that we've made in getting those government-funded bulk billing clinics. When we came to office, there were two fully bulk billing clinics in my electorate of Fenner. Now there's seven, more than three times as many. We're seeing an increase in bulk billing right across the ACT. It's a lot of work to do. Certainly we have fallen behind, and we've fallen behind even parts of Australia which have a similar income level, suggesting that there's something to do with the dynamics of Canberra doctors, which has made bulk billing unattractive in those practices.
0: Well, it's the Canberra tax that they've got to pay because of the local government. But, Andrew, I want to get back to that issue.
1: That's right, Stephen. I think there is a difference in culture. We've actually, and I was talking to someone about Rockhampton, which moved away from bulk billing quite strongly. Mm. And then when the federal government funded some dedicated bulk billing clinics, the other clinics moved into line. And I think it is about changing the culture of some of these practices.
0: Yeah, well, but Andrew, GPs are telling me that they just can't afford to bulk bill here in Canberra because it costs more to run a clinic here than it does anywhere else.
1: That's simply not true on the fundamentals. The federal government has access to all of the numbers that the clinics have. We believe it's in the financial interest of doctors and clinics to shift to bulk billing. Some have already, and we hope that more will in the future.
0: Okay. All right. We'll have to agree to disagree on that because that's not what the doctors are telling me. But I want to go back to about this issue with the Prime Minister. Some of your fellow ministers are refusing to condemn the behaviour. Surely you can acknowledge that the way the Prime Minister acted on that podcast was not becoming of the leader of a nation.
1: Look, the criticisms that have been made is based on a false assumption. This is a strong relationship that
0: Andrew, let me stop you there for a minute because this is the same as the Prime Minister telling us he didn't fall off the stage. You're trying to tell us that we didn't see what we saw.
1: Stephen, this is a critique which is based on a false assumption.
0: What's the false assumption?
1: The joke was made by the host, not by the Prime Minister.
0: Okay, so again, we didn't see what we saw. All right, let's talk about the issues that you want to talk about. Census night tonight. Now, I don't share this view, but a lot of my fellow commentators are saying that the census has become obsolete because government should already know the information they're asking us for.
1: Not true in the case of much of the information we get. We do have sample surveys which on a range of the questions in the census, whether that's about employment or education. But the census lets us really drill down the geographic areas. So if you want to figure out what's going on in a particular suburb or a particular remote community, then a census, 100% sample, allows you to do that in a way that a survey sample just doesn't let you do it. So it's used for figuring out where bus routes go, where new businesses will open, where non-profits are going to reach out to help. This census includes new questions, fresh information, and it's going to create a snapshot that allows us to get a total population numbers, which is actually quite difficult to do with a sample survey.
0: The criticism that I have of the census process, and I'm hoping there's no government interference in the way this is being done, but it centres around the religion question and the way it seems to be engineered towards people, suggesting that they're not adherence to a particular religion, and particularly when it comes to Judaism, in the current environment, they're not even on the drop-down list.
1: So the government sets the topics, the ABS sets the questions. The way in which the ABS has set the religion question is basically the same as it was in the last census. There's no real change there. The drop-down list is the top 10 religions from the previous census. And Judaism wasn't among the top 10 religions in the previous census, so it's not included in the ABS's drop-down list there. But, of course, many Australians will select that as a religion. But so it's not a value judgment. It's simply going off the numbers from the last census, and that's the practice that was followed in 2016, 2021.
0: But given that we're doing it all online now, why not just add a few more numbers to the drop-down menu?
1: Well, the decision the Australian Bureau of Statistics has made is that you need to stop the drop-down menu at some stage in order to make it legible. Again, that's a decision that they make as statistical boffins about how to do the questions. The government says to them, we would like the topic of religion. The ABS says, here's how we're going to collect that data.
0: Okay. Now, this crackdown on... I think e-bikes should be banned, particularly the rental ones that we have here in Canberra and the scooters, because they get strewn all over the place and they are dangerous. What is the ACCC going to do here? Because you've said you're strengthening Australia's consumer safety laws around e-bikes. What's going to change?
1: So this is cracking down on the overpowered e-bikes. Certainly e-bikes are a great way of getting around. It takes pressure off the roads as more people shift to using e-bikes to get to and from work or play. But we are seeing a growth of bikes on our roads that are going well above the 25 kilometres an hour where a regulated e-bike will cut out. And so the consumer ministers have agreed to work with the ACCC to set a national standard that will control what kinds of bikes can be sold. The transport ministers have agreed on what kind of bikes can be ridden on the road, and that's regulated already, but people are still being sold bikes that are going faster than can be legally ridden on the road.
0: Andrew, you and I have talked a lot about the crackdown on the major supermarkets, and we've disagreed often about whether or not any price gouging is going on, but I want to turn your mind to another issue within your portfolio, and that is the influence of these online overseas retailers like Shein and Temu. What are you doing to crack down on them and the fact that many of their practices do not stack up when it comes to Australian consumer law?
1: Just because you're an overseas retailer doesn't mean you don't have to comply with Australian consumer law. And the ACCC has taken action in instances where overseas retailers haven't maintained the appropriate standards. There is a voluntary product safety pledge, which those two retailers you mentioned and a couple of others have signed up to, in which they commit not to have items on their platform that are dangerous. It is ongoing work that the ACCC is leading, along with the state and territory trading bodies.
0: I'm talking about the buying practice. So, you know, the lottery and the spinning wheel methods, which I'm told by people in the retail industry don't actually comply with Australian consumer law, and the fact that they're actually killing local business because of the fact that they are selling cheap product, and a lot of it, whilst they might have signed up to these codes of practice, how do you actually police them?
1: Well, it's not an offence to sell a cheaper product than your competitors, but it is an offence to break Australian product safety laws. So if people see breaches of that, they can report them to ACT Fair Trading or to the ACCC directly, and the ACCC follows up where they're able to. And that's an important part of what they're doing, but they're also doing direct enforcement, monitoring what's being sold and ensuring that Australians are being kept safe.
0: Andrew, always good to talk to you. We'll catch up in a couple of weeks.
1: Terrific. Thanks, Devin.
0: Andrew Lee, the Assistant Minister for Productivity, Competition, Charities and Treasury and the member for FENA. 6255-1206. Grace says via text message regarding the Prime Minister, Albanese described receiving two luxury crown melons from the Japanese leader during her visit. He stated that she bought a couple of melons. She brought two, as you do, while making a hand gesture near his chest. Podcast host Nikki Osborne joked that Takeuchi came in looking like Pamela Anderson, a comment the Prime Minister did not push back against. How are we making false assumptions? Well, that's exactly what I said. They're trying to tell us we didn't see what we saw, Grace. Bruce says, is it true that the rubbish cleaners that pick up rubbish in Civic want a working from home allowance included in what they're calling for? Look, I haven't heard that, but I don't know how you pick up the rubbish from home. Ron from Murray and Bateman says, if Mighty Albo wants to be hip, cool with its set with influencers, here's my tip: get a personality, lose the riz, and get a better joke writer. Yeah, okay. It's 19 past eight.
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3: A government minister is playing down the latest polling showing support for Labor has dropped to its lowest level since the Gillard government.
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2: When you need to know, Canberra's news leader is 2CC.
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10: An independent federal MP believes the Prime Minister should offer a personal apology to the Japanese Prime Minister over a joke made on a podcast. The Reserve Bank Board is due to hand down its latest interest rate decision today. And 22 ACT emergency personnel will be leaving today to deploy to the United States to support communities affected by ongoing wildfires. And in sport, the UC Capitals have bolstered their depth with the signing of NBL One guard Caitlin Jones.
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11: Around Commonwealth Avenue, it's slowing today with bridge renewal works underway with only one lane open each way over the bridge. A reminder to motorists, alpine conditions in the snowy mountains, chains must be carried in the Kosciuszko National Park throughout winter at all times. Into Canberra Central, getting busy for Barry Drive, Marcus Clark Street, building all around the city hill now. Stacked up, Parks Way inbound, approaching Anzac Parade through to Reed. And travel time looking good from Eaglehawk to Collector northbound via the Federal Highway, 26 minutes. 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
0: 23 and a half past eight. Stiff winds with clouds and sun at a high of 13 today. Right now, partly sunny and 10, but feels like 7 degrees. Let's have a look at what's happening in North America.
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0: Joining us live from North America is Tim Schulberger. Tim, good morning.
15: Good morning.
0: Now, popular Democrat Congresswoman Alexandria Ocasio-Cortez has revealed yesterday that she's freezing her eggs. Who's she popular with?
15: Clearly not you.
0: Well, she makes Joe Biden look like he's in Mensa.
15: I'm not going to comment either way, but she is popular among among liberal Democrats. Okay. on the left wing of the party, and she announced this weekend that she's freezing her eggs. She wanted to draw attention to sort of the challenges that women face. She's 36. She has aspirations of possibly running for president or running for Chuck Schumer's New York Senate seat, and she was sort of saying, this country is having a battle at the moment about women's reproductive rights, so I kind of wanted to. I'm taking a bit of a risk, but I wanted to let women know that that's what I'm doing, I'm trying to kind of balance. That's what it's about.
0: Okay, look, I don't have a problem with that argument. I do have a problem with her thinking she's going to run for president in 2028. Although having said that, the Democrats seem to be moving towards her faction. And I know the factions don't work in the United States like they do over here, but it is that side of the party that seems to be in the ascendancy at the moment, doesn't it?
15: Oh, definitely. Yeah, it's going to be really interesting. They've been sort of ascendant in the primaries, November will reveal a lot, like whether the Democrats are kind of really embracing the sort of more socialist line of things, or whether the old standards will apply. We'll see in November, but we could be having this conversation then, and it'll be very interesting.
0: Yeah, because I guess the interesting thing is here is just because they win the primaries doesn't necessarily mean the Democrat voters will turn out and vote for them if they're more mainstream type Democrats, so to speak.
15: Right, and it doesn't mean the independents. The independents are really the key. Democrats will vote Democrat, Republicans will vote Republican. There is a slab of independents, and they're the ones you want to woo. The question is, are they going left, or do they want more moderate?
0: Yeah, Wilkie? Okay. Brad Pitt's fallen off the wagon, he told us.
15: Yeah, this is an odd one. He did an interview for Esquire magazine that was released today, and he said, I was sober for 7 years. After the divorce, or during the divorce, because you remember he was married to Angelina Jolie. They got divorced. She claimed one of the reasons was he was drunk on a plane and started hitting his kids. And so he was like, well, I'm not drinking ever again. And now, and even though he and his ex-wife own a winery, now he's like, oh, I can drink. I'm a professional about it. I did 7 years. I did the 12-step program. I understand where my limits are, and I'm giving it another go.
0: Okay.
15: Interesting that he spoke about that, but I think the reason why it came out was that the interviewer was offered wine by Brad and said, are you having one? He's like, oh, yeah.
0: Yeah, okay.
15: So that's how that came about, I think.
0: Well, let's hope it works out for him. Sad news for children of the late 70s, early 80s. I love the Dukes of Hazzard. Ben Jones, who played Cooter the mechanic, has passed away at the age of 84.
15: Yeah, I for some reason I thought you would have been a fan of the Dukes of Hazzard. I was.
0: He was on it
15: for all seven seasons. He was the mechanic who saved the Duke brothers many times. And what was interesting was that after the Dukes of Hazzard, he served two terms in Congress as a Democrat from Georgia.
0: Yeah.
15: So and then ran up against Newt Gingrich. So he went on, and then after that, he opened a series of stores selling Dukes of Hazzard merchandise, which apparently did very well.
0: Ah, good on him. I love that show. Now, just quickly, Jackie the Bald Eagle's passed away.
15: Yeah, we talked about Jackie a few weeks ago, so I just wanted an update. She was found, Big Bear, she's probably the world's most famous bald eagle because of this webcam showing her raising her chicks with her partner, watched by millions around the world. So she's been in care for weeks. They were giving reports saying things aren't going well, and this morning they said, unfortunately, she passed away from a mystery illness. They really don't know what went wrong. But it's front page of the LA Times website right now. It's like, and in the New York Times, Jackie's death is sad.
0: That is indeed sad. Because I did actually get onto the webcam and have a look at it after you told me about it. Let's hope one of the babies becomes famous. Tim, good to talk to you, mate. We'll catch up again on Friday.
15: Thanks, Stephen.
0: All the best. Tim Schulberger, live from Los Angeles. We'll catch up with him again later in the week. Coming up after the break, we're going to talk about the government's housing targets with Tim Reardon from the HIA.
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21: It's 9 degrees in Canberra, but feels like 4.
10: Partly cloudy today, going for a top of 13. From the Capital Radio Newsroom, good morning. I'm Tia Priest-Willamott. A desperate search is underway for survivors after a 7.4 magnitude earthquake shook Colombia. More than 100 people are dead and at least 20 buildings have collapsed, with the tremor also felt in Venezuela, Ecuador and Panama. El Salvador and Ecuador are sending additional resources to aid in the response. An independent federal MP believes the Prime Minister should offer a personal apology to the Japanese Prime Minister over a joke made on a podcast. Correspondence between Japan and the Prime Minister's department in July stated no action would be taken over the comments about melons and suggested it had been the subject of sensationalised reporting. But Monique Ryan has told Today she believes a simple apology is the right thing to do.
1: If I was the PM, I'd call, pick up the phone to the Japanese Prime Minister and apologise to her on this one.
10: 22 ACT emergency personnel will be leaving today to deploy to the United States to support communities affected by ongoing wildfires. An entire strike team made up of emergency personnel from the ACT Rural Fire Service, ACT State Emergency Service and ACT Parks and Conservation Service will head to Idaho before joining wildfire operations in the northwestern United States. The team includes four personnel providing incident management support and 18 firefighters undertaking frontline firefighting duties. This is the third international deployment to support the US and Canada this year. The Canberra Institute of Technology has appointed an acting CEO and deputy CEO. The appointments come as the current CEO, Dr. Margot McNeil, remains on leave with no indication of when she will return. Independent MLA Thomas Emerson says the move is welcome, but it also raises some questions.
21: Teachers and administrative staff who are critical to service delivery are being asked, you know, do we really need you in this place? Would you consider leaving so we can thin out our workforce? I mean, it's unsurprising that I'm hearing almost every day at this point from staff at CIT wondering why so much is being spent at the executive level.
10: And the Reserve Bank Board is due to hand down its latest interest rate decision today. Most economists believe rates will stay on hold at 4.35%. Westpac is the latest major lender to report a fall in the mortgage applications, driven by rates, budget changes and other costs pressures.
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10: Checking petrol prices, unleaded is $2.08 at the Ampol in Kayleen, it's $2.07 at the Ready Express in Manuka, and it's $1.99 at the Metro in Farrer.
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10: The Dow Jones is down 60 points this morning at 53,975. Gold is selling at $4,388 US dollars an ounce, and one Australian dollar is buying 70.54 US cents.
20: Sports update.
10: The UC Capitals have bolstered their depth with the signing of NBL One guard Caitlin Jones. Jones has previously played professionally overseas as well as for the Canberra Nationals in the NBL One competition. Coach Paul Gorris says she's a great fit.
23: To me, it's her love of the game and then just the opportunity that she wanted to come here and play for the Capitals. And so all of those things aligned like this season, and plus having someone who's played overseas and has got international experience and some more of that experience coming off the bench for us was an added bonus.
10: And Geelong will this afternoon submit its response to the AFL's Please Explain for the handling of the concussion waiver scandal. And that's the latest from the Capital Radio Newsroom.
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11: Morning, I'm Brooke Shen with the latest Canberra traffic. Into Curtin, we've got heavy delays for Lady Denham Drive with a crash involving a car and truck at Cotter Road, with emergency services on site causing delays all directions. It's slowing out of Aranda, Cowswell Drive, stacked up southbound through the Glenlock Interchange onto the Tuggeranong Parkway approaching Cotter Road. Parksway stacked up, very busy eastbound approaching Anzac Parade into Reid. Busy all around Canberra Central, Barry Drive, Marcus Clark Street, slowing in patches around the City Hill now as well. 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And if you see anything on the roads, call 1300 59 59 37.
20: 2CC weather. Alexander Watson Insulation. Canberra's cold. Your house doesn't have to be.
10: partly cloudy today and a top of 13 degrees. Shower or two tomorrow and 13 again. 15 on Thursday and partly cloudy, then 16 similar conditions on Friday. 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
5: This is Budgie Baker. Well, the wind has backed off and we've had up to 10 centimetres of snow overnight. There is going to be a lot of wind drifts around as well out there. It's a little foggy at the moment, but it may just clear a bit and we may see some sunshine. Selwyn, new chum chair will be spinning, some nice fresh snow ready for the skiers and boarders. Mountain crew will be out assessing the conditions after that storm and more lifts may open as the day goes on. Charlotte Pass, Guthrie's double chair, Cozzy triple chair will get you to some fun snow. Pulpa T-Bar, Basin Pommer, pretty good for everyone and the first timers riding the Cozzy carpet for all their fun. Perisher lifts across all four resort areas should open again today. Air and International will be nice, Front and Centre Valley as well. Some lifts in Blue Cow, some in Smigs and some in Gathaga, so plenty to choose from. Threadbow, they're going to be thankful the wind has dropped and can get to the top of the mountain. Some fog up high, but there's going to be plenty of choices today. Nice to see better weather, but there is more coming tomorrow, so make the most of your day and you can ski, play and save at Selwyn Snow Resort, most affordable snow resort in New South Wales.
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0: It is 21 and a half minutes to 9 o'clock, 6255-1206. The government's $1.2 million housing target becomes harder to reach from today. To explain to us why, the Housing Industry Association's Chief Economist Tim Reardon joins us. G'day, Tim.
6: Good morning. Thanks for having me.
0: Why? Why harder from today?
6: Well, it's pretty simple. There was a policy introduced about 6 weeks ago, came into effect yesterday, the 10th of August, that prohibits self-managed super funds from borrowing to build new homes. And they have been an important contributor to new home building. We've surveyed home builders around the country and worked out that around about 4,000 to 5,500 new detached homes per year are financed in the way that the government has now prohibited. Which means we get two things are going to happen over the course of the next 18 months. One is that we're going to lose those sales. We're going to see those homes, those around 5,000 homes per year from here on in, not built, making the affordability challenge worse. And in addition to that, in talking to builders, they have at the moment around 3,500 to 4,000 contracts for homes to be built for self-managed super funds. And they expect that around 2,500 of those contracts are going to be cancelled. So that'll see 2027 with a significant adverse hit to supply as a result of that one policy. And I would have to describe it as certainly
21: In recent years, certainly in this year's budget, is the worst own goal coming out of this budget.
0: Yeah, it doesn't make a lot of sense at all, particularly given that the government seems to think that by restricting investors buying existing properties, they're going to generate or stimulate new house builds. But then you cut off a significant part of that pipeline in this manner.
21: That's right. If we're going to restrict who can build a new home, then we're not going to be able to increase the volume of homes built. And on that topic, yes, that concept that by preventing a cohort of buyers being able to buy established homes, in this case investors coming out of this budget, that concept that if you restrict investors from buying established, that they're magically going to transfer to building new homes, but we're seeing that play out. We've cautioned for more than a decade, as has Treasury, that if you prevent investors from buying established homes, they're not going to move to the new housing market. And we're seeing the same dynamic here with self-managed super funds. It's not that they can't buy or build new homes, it's that they can't borrow to build new homes. And as a consequence, they're not just pulling out of borrowing, they're also pulling out of building new homes as well. And that's because they lose confidence that those policies the government have introduced are either going to remain in place unchanged, or the risk that they will see additional taxes imposed on them for owning houses at some stage in the future.
0: Is it possible to model or sort of predict what, in actual numbers, what this is going to mean for the $1.2 million home target?
21: It's probably going to... So the way it will play out over the course of the next decade, and I'll use a decade, not the 1.2 million target, because that's the time frame the Treasury yeah. has used in the budget, and they estimated a reduction in supply of about 35,000. Now, this restriction on self-managed super funds is probably going to have a far greater adverse impact over the course of the decade. But all of the adverse impact occurs up front. So over the course of the next couple of years, we reduce the supply of housing compared to what we otherwise would have.
0: Yeah.
21: Probably, certainly for detached housing, it's more than 5,000 homes we're going to lose next year. And that's not, this probably has a greater adverse impact on apartment building than it does on detached home building. And then what we see is because of that restriction in supply, established home prices will rise faster than they otherwise would have. And as a consequence, then we see an increase in new home building in the outer years as affordability deteriorates quicker than it otherwise would have.
0: Yeah.
21: So over the course of the 1.2 million, this alone is probably going to knock off around about 50,000 homes over the course of the next 4 years.
0: Tim, organisations like the HIA are always lobbying governments to wake up to themselves when it comes to things like this. We've seen the government have to backtrack on a number of the parts of this legislation because of unanticipated outcomes. Do you think that there is an appetite to change further here to stimulate new home building again?
21: This self-managed super fund is very bizarre because there hasn't been any modelling, any analysis. There hasn't been a cost-benefit analysis. And I do think the government is genuinely committed towards working towards 1.2 million. They have just found it significantly harder than what they anticipated. And some of the what would appear to be the easy good things, such as changing negative gearing capital gains tax, aren't going to achieve the outcome. Because what we need to do is the harder, smart things, which are breaking down the costs that are already embedded in the system that add to the cost of delivering a new house and land package to market.
0: Tim, the opposition has talked about, well, the two of their main initiatives is rationalising or streamlining the National Construction Code, which we know is unwieldy, and also by, funding some of the services that new home developments require to get off the ground. What sort of impact is that going to have? Because they're in and of themselves, they're not going to create any new supply at all, but will they stimulate new supply?
21: That's right. They are significant and positive reforms. We have seen over the course of the previous decade that both of those issues, governments loading costs into infrastructure and governments loading costs onto new home building through the National Construction Code, they are two of the problems that have got us into this situation. From the industry's perspective, a lot of what we want to see out of the National Construction Code is that it doesn't change any further. It is change that is expensive. And we have front-loaded the cost of climate change and the cost of disability access into new homes onto those that are building new homes. But that has been done. easing some of the restrictions then that will permit what's known as modern methods of construction, or what historically knew as prefabrication, that will certainly be an improvement that could lower the cost of building a home, but it's going to take a number of years, if not decades, before we start to see that flow through. Likewise with infrastructure and upfront fees and charges, they are very positive reforms that we're seeing, particularly at a state government level, but we're probably not going to see land cheaper as a consequence of those in the next 10 years.
0: Yeah, it's there is a significant time lag, isn't there? Tim, good to talk to you. I appreciate your insights.
21: Anytime.
0: Tim Ridden is the Chief Economist at the Housing Industry Association. It's 14 and a half minutes to nine.
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26: An independent federal MP believes the Prime Minister should offer a personal apology to the Japanese Prime Minister over a joke made on a podcast. The Reserve Bank Board is due to hand down its latest interest rate decision today. And 22 ACT emergency personnel will be leaving today to deploy to the United States to support communities affected by ongoing wildfires. And in sport, the UC Capitals have bolstered their depth with the signing of NBL One guard Caitlin Jones.
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27: It's an absolute slog out of Veranda on Caswell Drive. That's slowing southbound approaching the Glenlock interchange. It's a crawl for William Hovell Drive as well. Both ways out to Belconnen Way into Higgins. Stacked up for Parks Way inbound approaching Anzac Parade into Reid. Outbound delays are now in effect. Commonwealth Avenue with bridge renewal works underway. It's only one lane open each way over the bridge. A very busy run through Barton now. Outbound from the Parliament Triangle for Kings Avenue. Slowing to Morshead Drive both directions into Reid. 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And if you see anything on the roads, call 1300 59 59 37.
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2: Time flies when you're having fun. It is 10 minutes to 9. Still a bit of time if you want to have your say. 62551206. Let's have a last look at the news headlines with Tia Priest-Willamott. Morning, Tia.
3: Good morning. A desperate search is underway for...

0: survivors after a 7.4 magnitude earthquake rattled Colombia. The death toll currently sits at 111, but it is expected to rise as crews scour dozens of collapsed buildings. Police are warning Canberrans that there are scammers doing the rounds pretending to be census officials. Police are reminding residents that census officials will not request money or financial information and they will not contact you through social media. And 22 ACT emergency personnel are leaving today to deploy to the United States to support communities affected by ongoing wildfires.
1: Are they going to Canada? Because I thought the fires were in Canada, weren't they?
0: Well, they're going to Idaho first before they're joining wildfire operations in the northwestern United States.
1: Okay, fair enough. All right, let's have a look at some sport before we move on.
2: On 2CC Breakfast with Stephen Senatiempo. Sport Shorts.
0: The Cronulla Sharks aren't losing confidence ahead of the finals despite their upset loss to the last place Dragons. Cronulla's five-game winning streak was stopped in its tracks in their local derby. Halfback Nico Hines says they'll take lessons from it, but it won't hurt their belief.
1: I think embarrassment will spur them forward. Losing to the Dragons is like, yeah. Anyway,
0: maybe that's the kick they need. Mm. The fallout from FIFA's plot to privatise the World Cup continues. The European, North American and Asian confederations have co-signed an open letter accusing FIFA of a fundamental breach of trust and deception.
1: I love the fact that FIFA issued a statement, I think it was the day before yesterday, saying Gianni Infantino is being targeted here by a smear campaign. I mean, are they denying that they were going to try and sell the World Cup?
0: Yeah. It's all a bit messy.
1: Yeah.
0: And Jake Weatherald is hungry for runs as Australia embark on up to 21 tests in 12 months, starting on Thursday against Bangladesh. The two-test series is part of the World Test Championship.
1: Thank you, Tia. Weather-wise, it's not looking great. Stiff winds and clouds with sun, a high of 13. We shouldn't be allowed to say high unless it's 20 degrees, I don't think. Right now, though, partly sunny and 10 degrees, feels like 7. The wind's a bit lower than it was before. It's northwesterly, 19 kilometres an hour, with wind gusts about the same. Tomorrow, windy with clouds and sun and 12 degrees, decreasing clouds and 14 on Thursday before we look like we have a pretty good day on Friday, hazy sunshine and 15 degrees. Shall we look at some famous birthdays before we finish, Tia?
0: Let's do it.
1: All right, let's play Happy Birthday for them.

0: Our FIFA expert just texted me saying Gianni Infantino's in big trouble. Sarah Chadwick is 66 today, Tia.
1: The Australian actress.
0: Yeah, she played Trish Westaway in Pack to the Rafters. I watched Pack to the Rafters. I don't know who that is, but I do remember her playing Dr. Catherine Mitchell in GP back in the day. You probably don't remember that. It was an ABC series about a GP clinic.
1: Yeah.
0: It was kind of okay. It was good. It was a long theme. Joe Rogan's 59.
1: US podcaster and TV presenter.
0: Yeah, I remember him when he was a UFC person and then when he was on The Man Show after Jimmy Kimmel and Adam Carolla finished. But these days, yeah, hosting podcasts. The episodes are too long, though.
2: Do you think that you could do Tropic Thunder today? Would that be possible?
3: Oh, you could do it.
0: That was him interviewing Robert Downey Jr. Charlie Sexton is 58.
1: American singer and guitarist.
0: Yeah, he had a couple of solo hits in 1986, like this one. Ashley Jensen is 57.
1: Scottish actress.
0: Yeah, she was the main character in the comedy drama detective series Agatha Raisin and appeared with Ricky Gervais in Extras and was in the cast of the US TV sitcom Ugly Betty. I haven't seen any of those things.
1: No, neither. She's been busy, though.
0: There you go. Sandy Tom is 45.
1: The UK singer. I know this one.
0: I only know of one song that she sang, this one. Oh, I wish I was a punk rocker. Spent 8 weeks at number one here in Australia.
1: There you go.
0: Yeah. Chris Hemsworth's 43.
1: The Australian actor.
0: Yeah. Is he the eldest of the three brothers or just the most famous?
1: I think he's both.
0: Okay. Because he was Thor in the Avengers is probably what most people remember him as. But he's been in a lot of different shows. His brothers are Liam and Luke. Luke has been in a lot of Australian stuff.
1: Yeah.
0: Hasn't really cracked it in Hollywood, although he was in Westworld.
1: Luke was also in one of the Thor movies, Thor in a play within the world. It was a whole thing.
0: Oh, yes, I remember that. That's right.
1: And when that came out, everyone went, wait a second, that's Chris Hemsworth's brother on stage.
0: Indeed. Liam Hemsworth's brother too. Mm. Joel Creasy is 36.
1: Australian stand-up comedian, television and radio presenter.
0: Fair enough. I'll take your word for it. Bryce Cotton is 34.
1: US basketball player.
0: Yeah, apparently plays for the Perth Wildcats in the National Basketball League. Here's a test for you. Do you know the significance of this piece of music?
1: Not.
0: The theme for the Harlem Globetrotters, who are a novelty basketball team. They got kicked out of the NBA because they were just too good and beat everybody. Mm. So they went on tour around the world doing tricks, you know, like spinning the ball on their fingers and all that kind of stuff. Yeah.
1: There you go.
0: Yeah. Kind of like the Wiggles. The members keep changing, but it keeps rolling on.
1: There you go.
0: They're even in an episode of Gilligan's Island once. Some interesting things happen on this day in history, Tia. A race meeting was held at Royal Ascot in England in 1711. Probably wasn't Royal Ascot back then.
1: No, but it was the first one.
0: Indeed. John Lennon had to hold a press conference apologising for saying that the Beatles were more popular than Jesus on this day in 1966.
1: There you go.
0: He did say that.
1: Wow.
0: But then in 1968 they released Hey Jude.
1: And that's sort of where it all started, I'd say. Label's first releases with Apple Records.
0: Yeah, indeed. Ronald Reagan tested a microphone on this day and said this.
4: My fellow Americans, I'm pleased to tell you today that I've signed legislation that will outlaw Russia forever. We begin bombing in 5 minutes.
0: Yes, indeed. That's all we've got time for today. We will be back to do it all again tomorrow from 5:30 in the morning. If you want to get in touch with us overnight, head to 2cc.net.au and click on the feedback icon. Stick around now, though. Mark Levy's in next with the morning show. But until we come back in the wee small hours of tomorrow morning, don't do anything I wouldn't do. Don't be a Muppet. And don't stop believing.
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1: It's 10 degrees in Canberra, but feels like 4. Partly cloudy today, going for a top of 13. From the Capital Radio Newsroom, good morning. I'm Tia Priest-Willamott. A desperate search is underway for survivors after a 7.4 magnitude earthquake rattled Colombia. The death toll currently sits at 111, but it is expected to rise as crews scour dozens of collapsed buildings. This local has told the BBC it was a terrifying experience.
16: It was a very strong tremor. It took us by surprise, and we evacuated as quickly as we could.
17: Lo más rápido que se pudo.
1: Back here in Australia, the finance minister says promising progress is being made on tackling inflation ahead of the latest decision from the Reserve Bank. Most economists are predicting the official cash rate will remain on hold at 4.35%. Speaking on today, Katie Gallagher is rejecting suggestions the government is too focused on tax changes and not on driving down government spending.
18: And in every budget, we have found savings to either to return to budget so that we have lower debt, or to, reallocate across the budget.
1: The ACT government is being called on to provide 20 public housing dwellings for renovation, with a local campaign emerging offering pro bono industry-funded labour and materials to get the houses ready. Adam Mumford and Johnny Warren, founder of Johnny Warren Properties, are spearheading the campaign and have building supplies, tradies and project managers at the ready. Independent member for Kurrajong Thomas Emerson is leading the calls and says all the government needs to do is put the houses forward.
19: So it's a simple ask. This is an incredibly generous offer that doesn't require much of the government. They just need to come to the table and act with the urgency that's being expressed by people in our community who want to see these vacant public housing properties become homes for people who desperately need them.
1: Canberra's light rail vehicles have a new look as Light Rail Safety Week is underway. The annual awareness campaign aims at increasing community safety around the light rail. Each year, students enter a competition to have their message and poster displayed on the vehicles. Executive Branch Manager of Light Rail Operations, Madeline Taylor, says they're on display.
20: So right now, the main wrapped light rail vehicle has got a large image on it with the incredible statement, "Screens distract, live shatter." And that is the artwork of Magnolia Solpula. So you'll see that today driving around Canberra.
1: And the Radford College Board Chair has announced she's stepping down at the end of the school term, citing attacks on her character. The school received backlash from parents after the fees were significantly raised at the beginning of the year, with a group of parents pushing for Vicky Williams to be removed as Board Chair. The Canberra Times reports that in a letter to the school community, Ms. Williams said some of the commentary directed at her has moved beyond disagreement about decisions and into attacks on her character.
2: Sports update.
1: The Cronulla Sharks aren't losing confidence ahead of the finals despite their upset loss to the last place Dragons. Cronulla's five-game winning streak was stopped in its tracks in their local derby. Halfback Nico Hines says they'll take lessons from it, but it won't hurt their belief.
21: A bit of a hiccup, but we're not going to lose that confidence just because of one game. We're going to get back to training tomorrow, work hard and just have a look at what we've done the last 6 to 8 weeks. Then there's no reason why we have to lose that confidence just because of one game.
1: Jake Weatherald is hungry for runs as Australia embark on up to 21 tests in 12 months, starting on Thursday against Bangladesh. The two-test series is part of the World Test Championship. And the fallout from FIFA's plot to privatise the World Cup continues. The European, North American and Asian confederations have co-signed an open letter accusing FIFA of a fundamental breach of trust and deception. And that's the latest from the Capital Radio Newsroom.
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23: Morning, I'm Brooke Shane with the latest Canberra traffic. Around Canberra Central, it's stacked up. Barry Drive, Marcus Clark Street, all directions around the City Hill as well. It's stacked up eastbound for Parks Way, a crawl approaching Anzac Parade into Reid. Looking good from the Eagle Hawk through to Collected northbound this morning via the Federal Highway will take you 26 minutes. It's time to complete your census. 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I'm Brooke Shand. That's the latest Canberra traffic.
22: 2CC weather. Alexander Watson Insulation. Canberra's cold. Your house doesn't have to be.
1: Partly cloudy today and a top of 13 degrees. Shower or two tomorrow and 13 again. 15 on Thursday and partly cloudy, then 16 similar conditions on Friday. 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
22: 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Independent.

0: 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The Charlotte Pass Snow Resort, $89 Thursday deal. 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
1: This is Ian Meikle, editor of Canberra City News. I'm a professional and experienced journalist, and I couldn't be prouder of the stories and columns we publish every week in print and every day online. 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

0: Australia. This is Mornings with Mark Levy.
1: A very good morning to you on this Tuesday, the 11th of August. I'm Mark Levy. Welcome to Mornings as we broadcast in Sydney, Canberra and across Australia on the 2GB app. Coming up on the show today, inflation still too high, but some relief this afternoon from the Reserve Bank. It's census night, Australians urged to fill out the survey honestly. The former Prime Minister who's still undermining AUKUS, while in sport, the NRL prepared to throw money at the idea of a third place playoff. Quick look at Sydney's weather. Care About, a free independent matching service connecting you with compatible aged care support. The number to call 131300. We're in for a sunny day with tops of 21 in the city, the same out west. While in Canberra, for our 2CC listeners, a partly cloudy day for the nation's capital, reaching a high of 13 degrees. We've also got these problems again at the airport with air traffic control service imposing more delays at Sydney and Melbourne airports, bringing unwelcome news for travellers. So we'll keep an eye on that throughout the morning. Unfortunately, these delays are being felt right across the skies and in the major airports in Melbourne and Sydney. So if there's any more on that, we'll certainly let you know. And we've announced this morning with Ben that we're running this phenomenal competition, an opportunity to come and join me on Sydney Harbour. Friday week, so Friday the 21st, we have charted Journey Beyond's Spirit of Migloo. We're going to take 100 listeners on Sydney Harbour as we celebrate 100 years of 2GB. So what we need you to do is go to the website, 2GB.com, go to the win page, and all you need to do is tell us what your favourite memory or moment on 2GB has been over the past 100 years. So we'll be setting off on a harbour cruise. We'll head down and see Ben as he presents the breakfast show at the Watson's Bay Hotel, and then we'll spend 3 hours together on Sydney Harbour, and hopefully it's a day like today, beautiful blue skies and sunshine. So go to the website, 2GB.com, and click onto the win page. As always, love to hear from you this morning. The number to call, 131873. You can email us via the feedback icon, and the text line's up and running, 0460 873 873. Well, mortgage holders are crying out for some good news, and it looks like the RBA will keep the cash rate on hold at 4.35% when the board announces its decision at 2:30 this afternoon. It's welcome news for Australian households who have already been hit with 3 rate hikes this year. But the problem we've got at the moment is the central bank still hasn't been able to tame inflation. The government isn't helping either with its record spending. And Michelle Bullock keeps pointing to that target band of 2 to 3%, which leaves the governor in a tricky position with inflation, that trimmed mean inflation of 3.6%. Now, yes, the board is tipped to leave rates on hold, but there's no cause to start popping champagne corks because economists are all warning that further rate hikes aren't completely off the table. So my colleague Michael McLaren will have that covered for you at 2:30 this afternoon. Meantime, there are genuine concerns for the housing market after the recent changes in the budget, with real estate experts warning the government has made an unforgivable mistake. And there's further proof of the damage that's been done, with data coming out in the last 24 hours indicating that mortgage applications have dropped, sparking fresh fears of a property market crash. Now, the AMP's chief economist is warning that collapsing confidence could choke off new supply and send rent soaring nationwide.

0: Nationwide, Westpac's mortgage applications have plummeted by 20%. Now, Shane Oliver isn't one to pull any punches, and he's one of the country's top economists who's now accusing Labor of going down a rabbit hole of tax fiddling instead of reducing spending, which would have taken the pressure off the Reserve Bank. Dr. Oliver says lowered mortgage applications were a culmination of high interest rates and the anti-investor tax reforms announced in May, both of which risked hampering developer and builder confidence to create more homes. So put simply, it is time for the government to cut the crap. There are no positives with these tax changes, and the knock-on effect is being felt right across this country. The Prime Minister and the Treasurer can't keep sugarcoating the negative effect on the housing market. They spruiked the biggest tax reforms in decades as a game changer for young Australians looking to get into the property market, but it has backfired on the government big time. So we'll wait and see what the RBA does with the cash rate this afternoon. It's expected to keep those rates on hold. But when it comes to the housing market, I continue to be inundated with real estate agents, property buyers, investors. I've even had emails from, you know, potential first home buyers saying, Mark, it couldn't be further from the truth what this government keeps saying. So we'll continue to talk about it until hopefully the government comes to its senses. Otherwise, hopefully, it's voted out at the next election. Then we can get back to some sort of normality. Now, we move from the budget changes to the census. Have you filled out your census yet? I completed mine last week. I'll be at a function tonight, so I did that last night, and I live by myself, so it didn't take all that long. The Bureau of Statistics is reminding us that the data is used to build a picture of what communities across Australia need. It's used to inform planning for local services, and look, that's great. However, given some of the questions and options that are missing from the survey, I think there's a glaring gap between the nation we actually live in and the fantasy that's been captured in this census. If the ultimate goal is to give us an honest snapshot of modern Australia, I think the current framework falls remarkably short. Let me explain why. We spoke last week about faith and the sharp rise in anti-Semitism. Well, how is it that Judaism isn't listed under religion? Isn't that information vital because we need to understand where these vulnerable populations reside, how communities grow, and what resources are required to ensure their security? And it extends beyond cultural demographics too. In the country of birth section of the census, residents born in China, Australia's third largest immigrant cohort, numbering over 732,000 people, there's no pre-selected tick box. Yet there's an option for smaller groups like Filipino and Vietnamese, both of which make up less than 2% of the population. Then there are the multiple options under gender, despite this flying in the face of the biological reality and makeup of the human body. Simultaneously, Australians are being asked to nominate their sexuality, which is an invasion of their privacy, when you consider some people might not be ready to nominate whether they are homosexual. And who genuinely expects honest answers regarding sexual orientation from individuals who haven't yet come out to their families? It begs the question, what are they fishing for in their census? When the survey erases major cultural groups, sidesteps vital religious demographics, confuses biological metrics, and invites dishonest answers on private matters, it fails its primary mission. What have you made of it? Have you filled out your census yet? And what did you think of the questions that were posed to you? The number to call this morning, 131873. You can email me at 2gb.com and you can text me, 0460 873 873. I would have thought Australia deserves a census that reflects reality as it is, not a survey put together by the woke bureaucrats who are more intent on appeasing these minority groups. So jump on the line and have your say about the census this morning. Now, from the census, Malcolm Turnbull, the former Prime Minister. Look, he's never been a fan of the AUKUS agreement, and even if the submarines arrive over the coming years, it's clear nothing will change his mind because it's always been the world according to Malcolm. Well, given the growing uncertainty in the Pacific and our hesitancy to invest more money in our defence capabilities, I would have thought he'd understand the importance of our long-term relationship and reliance on the United States, which is a superpower. Oh, but no, not Malcolm Turnbull. Oh, no, Mr. Turnbull has lashed Donald Trump's might is right doctrine while calling on Canberra to rethink AUKUS warning that sucking up to Washington has undermined our sovereignty. Seriously? Mr. Turnbull, what happens if a Chinese sub pops up outside your waterfront mansion at Point Piper? You're going to jump in the water and try and sink it yourself? I think Malcolm needs to put this hatred for Donald Trump to one side and start facing the facts, which are Australia faces its most dangerous strategic environment since 1942 and our defence capabilities are severely depleted. To deliberately undermine AUKUS isn't just short-sighted. In my opinion, it's dangerous. Wouldn't it be nice if he took a vow of silence for once, Mr. Turnbull? It's like what my mum used to say to me, Mark, if you've got nothing nice to say, say nothing at all. Yes, yet former Prime Ministers, I get it, they're entitled to comment on issues facing our country, but when they sabotage a multi-billion dollar agreement signed with the US and the UK, Mr. Turnbull should be treated with contempt. Especially when we've got drones breaching restricted airspace at the RAAF base at Williamtown, and the Albanese government now claiming credit for buying air-to-air missiles that are yet to enter service and aren't due to be delivered to Australia until 2033. As the defence experts keep telling us, we've left ourselves vulnerable. All the while, guess who's watching? Oh, that's right, the Chinese Communist Party. Malcolm Turnbull, go away. Now, while we're talking about defence, the Prime Minister, there's no doubt he's going to be under attack in question time this afternoon. The opposition will no doubt seize on the budget changes, and I'm sure there'll be a few questions about the Mellon's comment made on a podcast about the Japanese Prime Minister. We don't need to go into it into chapter and verse today. We certainly addressed it yesterday, but multiple ministers have been forced to defend Anthony Albanese. Look, I would have thought the easiest way for him to nip this in the bud would be to walk out of the Prime Minister's office, walk onto the floor of the House of Representatives, walk up to the dispatch box and say, Mr. Speaker, I need to say something. I unreservedly apologise for any offence I may have caused the Japanese Prime Minister. For the sake of our international relations, for the sake of his standing within Japan, and for the simple fact that he disrespected the Japanese Prime Minister. Again, as I was taught growing up, if you make a mistake, you own it and you admit to it and you apologise for it. If the Prime Minister can't do that, well, I think it says a lot about his character, doesn't it? Although I wouldn't be holding my breath, given that we can't even get the Prime Minister to admit to falling off a stage. Meantime, it looks like the Prime Minister and opposition leader Angus Taylor are close to striking a deal on a plan for big tech to pay for news content alongside a sweeping NDIS overhaul and harsher gambling reform, so we'll have a closer look at that for you. I want to play you a bit of audio. I saw James Patterson being interviewed on News 24 last night by Shari Markson, and you remember yesterday we were kicking up a stink about the fact that Josh Frydenberg, the former Treasurer, hasn't been called to give evidence to the Royal Commission on Anti-Semitism and Social Cohesion. Well, given how outspoken Shari Markson has been over the last 3 years, and given that she has exposed the government, she's also exposed the poor decision-making by Immigration and Home Affairs, I'd also like to know why Shari hasn't been called to give evidence at the Royal Commission. And she's posted something on social media, which I'll share with you later in the show. But as Elizabeth Pike writes today in The Australian, the Coalition has accused the government of setting a rushed reporting deadline for the Royal Commission that has sidelined some of the country's most prominent Jewish figures. Liberal frontbencher James Patterson raised concerns about their omission and timeline of the inquiry, which is expected to deliver its findings by December 14, exactly 1 year on from the Bondi Beach terror attack. Senator Patterson said it's disappointing that two of Australia's most prominent Jews have not been called to give evidence at the commission. Both have faced vile and highly public anti-Semitism, they being Mr. Frydenberg and Shari Markson, and their insights would have been of value to the inquiry. Unfortunately, the rushed reporting deadline the Prime Minister set for the Royal Commission means some important voices will never be heard during the process. And I think the Commissioner Virginia Bell needs to explain why two of the most prominent Jewish figures in this country have not been called to give evidence. Instead, the Commissioner sits there and allows a disgraceful line of questioning to David Ossip, the New South Wales Jewish Board of Deputies President, in relation to the role of the Israeli government played in Gaza. What's that got to do with David Ossip? Yet the Commissioner, Virginia Bell, sat there and said, oh, no, she didn't even batter an eyelid. So I'll play some of that audio for you from Shari's show last night. Some very strong words from Senator James Patterson. Oh, here's the other story that I needed to get to today. You'll love this. You know all the climate change alarmists who have been telling us for years that the Great Barrier Reef is dying because of climate change and global warming? You know, the Great Barrier Reef, the wonder of the world, is dying because of climate change? Guess what? It's actually healthier than it's ever been. Graham Loy, the environment editor, writes today for The Oz, despite decades of scientific consensus that it's facing a catastrophic climate change-triggered demise, the Great Barrier Reef is refusing to die. The latest results from the Australian Institution of Marine Science shows that coral cover on the reef has bounced back from mass bleaching in 2025 and early 2026 and remains at near record levels across its 2,300-kilometre length from Cape York to Bundaberg. The AIMS long-term monitoring program confirms that the Great Barrier Reef maintains its resilience and ability to recover from disturbance, saying coral cover across all three regions of the reef, the northern, central and southern Great Barrier Reef, increased, yes, increased slightly, or remained at similar levels to those recorded last year. AIMS does not report a combined figure for total reef cover, but marine physicist Peter Ridge said the results showed that for all of the past 5 years, the raw cover on the reef had been higher than in any of the previous 35 years. Well, there you go, ladies and gentlemen, there you go. The Great Barrier Reef, it's not dying, it's stronger than ever. Unbelievable. A couple of other stories to mention off the top of the show. Pauline Hanson and One Nation have set up a stand at the Ekka, which is the Brisbane show, equivalent to the Royal Easter show, and apparently it's been fairly popular. According to the campaign director, James Ashby, they're selling $25 Make Albo Go Away hats, $35 bobbleheads of Senator Pauline Hanson. So that's all happening there. I'll see if I can track down somebody from New South Wales Ambulance. Off the back of this story in the front page of the Herald, the medical regulator has suspended the sale of defibs used across the ambulance fleet, raising major questions about patient safety. So we'll see if we can get to the bottom of that. We'll touch on these design plans for the Town Hall Square. Can you believe City of Sydney Council is forging ahead with these plans to bulldoze seven buildings at a cost of $150 million? Unbelievable. And I was talking to Clinton Maynard. He's in Brighton early, and he said, well, the front page of the Telegraph today backs up why I'm here early, Levy. If I don't get to the train station before 7:30, I can't get a park and I can't get a train into the city. And the story in the Telegraph today, they've done a brilliant investigation into how difficult it is to find a parking spot close to a train station, including in these park and ride car parks. So let us know what your experience is. Do you struggle to find a car spot near your train station before hopping on the train to get into the city or get to work? Because by the looks of things, it's becoming a real big problem. You've got to get up early hours of the morning, get to the train station just to get a park. And sometimes you've got to get to work a few hours early just so you've got somewhere to leave the car. So we'll have a look at that for you as well. Now we turn to sport. Snoring or waking up exhausted, visit resmed.com.au and take a free online sleep assessment or find a store near you. Peter Volandis, the ARL Commission Chairman and acting NRL boss, says massive amounts of prize money will be offered to help sell a third-place playoff fixture to players and the players' union. But the union has indicated it would oppose adding any extra games to an already jam-packed NRL schedule this year. I'd love to know how you feel about the idea. I personally think it's a stupid idea. Why are we rewarding mediocrity? We have a competition, we have a season, and where you finish on the ladder determines where you play in the finals. A third-place playoff, I'm not on board with that. I can't agree with that. I've had my arguments with the Rugby League Players Association, but with this, I'm with them. There's already too much football. You know, we see all these injuries suffered by the players in what is a brutal contact sport. We've got 27 rounds at the moment, plus finals, plus Origin, plus a Rugby League World Cup. No wonder they're breaking down and hurting themselves. So you can have your say on that this morning, but third-place playoff, my opinion is if it ain't broke, don't fix it. Just leave it as it is. The Queenslanders have also signalled their interest to host the NRL Grand Final in 2028 because of the Pope's visit to Sydney. I'll repeat what I said yesterday. Let's just play it on Saturday night in Sydney if need be. While at Penrith, the Panthers are holding out hope that Isaiah Yeo could be back in time for the finals, after opting to rehabilitate his pec injury rather than send the co-captain in for season-ending surgery. Now, we've got some cricket, believe it or not, starting on Thursday. Australia and Bangladesh in Darwin. Looks like Nathan Lyon will return from a hamstring injury. Warriors fullback Tom Wright is supporting Declan Meredith after his Brumbies teammates' up-and-down performance against Japan last Saturday. They meet again this weekend in Townsville. James Hurd has told the Essendon coaching selection panel that he thinks their list is capable of finals wins in the near future as he pushes to lure Toby Green as a senior club leader. And Ben Simmons, he'll take his first steps towards representing the Boomers at the LA Olympics when he participates in a player-led national team minicamp in Melbourne starting next week. So there's plenty for us to talk about this morning. If you've got an opinion to share, story to tell, something to report, the number to call 131873. You can email me at 2gb.com or you can shoot through a text on 0460 873 873. You're with Mark Levy as we broadcast on 2GB in Sydney through the 2GB app and via network stations right across Australia. Now, let me just get you some more information on these dramas at the airport. So the nation's air traffic control service has imposed more delays, bringing unwelcome news for travellers, we're told. Air Services Australia has restricted incoming flight schedules at both Melbourne and Sydney airports, and that started at 6 a.m, affecting an unknown number of flights. Inclement weather is also believed to be playing a part in the delays. Now, delays and cancellations are understood to be likely for both airports. Melbourne Airport confirms some outbound flights have been delayed due to issues at Sydney Airport. Sydney Airport and Air Services Australia, they've both been approached for comment, given what I'm reading here in front of me. In Melbourne, the delays are expected for the entire day, with affected flights facing an average delay of 52 minutes. Passengers in Sydney, which has had two near misses on the tarmac in recent weeks, can expect delays averaging 58 minutes. These will be in place until 2 o'clock. The level of Air Services Australia staffing has come under scrutiny in recent weeks, with the government-owned agency repeatedly imposing delays in Sydney. Well, I know there was a high-level chat between the Minister, Catherine King, and the boss of Air Services Australia yesterday. I'd love to be a fly on the wall in the Minister's office this morning. I can't imagine she's too happy by what she's seeing and some of the delays that are being felt across the network. If you've had communication from your airline or you're jumping on a plane today, let me know. What are they telling you? Are they spinning the news to us, or is there something more to it in relation to staff shortages? They like to sugarcoat these things, but I think there's a lot of frustration within the air services or aviation industry from those who rely on these flights to get them around domestically around this country. 131873, the number. Mark Albo's refusal to admit and apologise for his rudeness towards the Japanese PM just proves what a coward he really is. Well, Reg, whether you think he's a coward or not, I would have thought the thing to do is to offer an apology. If there's any sign of there being any offence and any disrespect shown to one of our allies and friends from Japan, the least that he can do is apologise. He reluctantly apologised for his comment in relation to Kylie Minogue. Well, I maintain he should walk into the Parliament today and offer up an unreserved apology to the Japanese Prime Minister. It would be the honourable thing to do from the Prime Minister of Australia, would it not? Irene says, Mark, read the census. I was surprised to see the question regarding ancestry, including Philippines and South Africa, but not Italian or Greek. Is that right? So under ancestry, there was the drop, there's a little tick box, I'm assuming, where it had Philippines and South Africa, but not Italian or Greek. Well, Irene, I would have thought we are very proud of our Italian and Greek culture in this country. As somebody who grew up in the St. George area, I can certainly speak from experience, having, you know, been invited over to my mate's places and tried the beautiful Italian and Greek food. So that surprises me again, Irene, and certainly goes to my comments on the census. Mark, on the census, you're right, it's a woke experiment. Jane says Malcolm Turnbull should face an inquiry about his decision regarding the Snowy Project. It was a terrible decision and the result rests with him. Jane writes, where's the men's government on the Town Hall Square idea? Surely they overrule the council. This affects the whole of Sydney, not just the CBD. Put Clover in a place and suggest she retire. She's lost it. Well, I hazard a guess that Clover's involved in this Moore Park golf course decision as well, putting some pressure on the men's government. And just imagine where that $150 million could be spent. Imagine buying a vacant building in the CBD for $150 million, decking it out with beds so we haven't got people sleeping rough in the CBD. That'd be a nice start, wouldn't it? Instead, what's Clover Moore's idea? Let's knock down seven buildings at a cost of $150 million. Ridiculous. And Marion says, good morning, Mark. The census form is a joke. I agree with your sentiment that several questions are an invasion of privacy, and I fail to understand what purpose questions regarding one's sexuality serve. Well, Marion, I thought the same thing. And I thought, you know, if there's somebody out there who's struggling with their sexuality, are they really going to sit there and answer that honestly if they haven't come out to their family? So a whole range of questions relating to the census. And if you haven't done it, of course, tonight is the night you're being asked to fill out your census and send it back. You should have received a letter in the mail with your login details, and away you go. We'll take a break at 29 to 10 and come back with plenty more right after this.
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0: So much feedback coming through, and I'll try and get to as much of it as I can because there are so many great messages and emails coming through. And just a reminder, I've had a few people say, Mark, how do we enter the chance to come onto the cruise with you? Well, I'll again mention this for you because this August we are marking a truly monumental milestone in the history of broadcasting in Sydney. 2GB is turning 100. Yes, 100 years of age, and we want to celebrate with the heart of 2GB. That's you, our loyal listeners. For your chance to secure a spot aboard Cruise Sydney Spirit of Migaloo with Mark Levy, that's me. Simply tell us in 100 words or less, what is your favourite memory of 2GB? The most creative entries will win one of 100 tickets for a once-in-a-lifetime morning on the harbour as part of a huge day of live broadcasts. As Ben mentioned, Friday week he'll be down at the Watson's Bay Hotel. We'll then jump on the boat on the Spirit of Migaloo and sail around Sydney Harbour until midday. And then Michael will be coming to you from a secret location. I won't steal his thunder. I'll let him tell you where exactly he's broadcasting from. And the same with Clinton Maynard. So it's all happening Friday, August 21. The entries close, though, for this cruise at 11:59pm on this Friday. So enter now at 2gb.com. Go to the win page. Whether it's a breaking news moment, an unforgettable call to air, or a broadcaster who felt like family, we want to hear the moments that connected you to us. 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In fact, I'll see if I can dig it up in the system, Chris. You might be able to find it. I think it's called Shelley Ark. There was I remember being on air one weekend with the boys on the continuous call team, and a lovely lady rang up. She was an older lady, and she was with her grandchildren. And she'd never phoned the continuous call team before. She phoned through just wanting to have a chat to the boys and talk about a whole range of different things. Anyway, she phoned through and she cracked a joke on her own behalf about her age. Here it is. Chris has done well. He's found it in the system for me. This is one of my favourite moments that's just popped into my head. Hey, Shelley.
3: Yes, I want to tell the boys what my granddaughter was looking at me, and I looked at her and said, "What do you want?" And she said, "Were you on Noah's Ark?" And I said, "No." And she said, "Well, how come you didn't drown?"
0: Oh, Shelley, I don't know whether Shelley's still with us, but that's one of the phone calls. Well, when you're on air for long periods of time, there are just certain phone calls that you remember, and that's one that certainly I remember. I remember being on air for so many serious moments, some pretty tragic moments as well. I was lucky enough to head to the Beijing and London Olympics with the commentary team, but it's not about me, it's about you. We want to hear from you with your favourite memories on 2GB. And a gentleman came through earlier and from Des. He said, "Mark, I remember John Laws announcing the assassination of JFK, November 22, 1963. I was 19. Well, Des, jump onto the website, 2gb.com, and send through via the win page your favourite memories, and you could be joining us on the Cruise Sydney Spirit of Migaloo Friday week on Sydney Harbour. It's going to be a great day, and hopefully you can join us. Three 1873, the number, 2gb.com. Click onto the feedback icon. Geez, there's a few messages here about the idea of a third-place playoff in rugby league. Kevin says, "Morning, Mark. Third-place playoff. Might as well give out ribbons to all participants like they do in under-sevens." I like that, Kev. Thank you, mate. Jack's phone through. Morning, Jack.
6: Yeah, how you doing?
0: Good, thank you, mate.
6: I know it's probably been done to death, but Albo's comments. I know it's Tanya Plebisic, you know, one of the mean girls. If that had been Barnaby, you can imagine how they'd go off. And I'm a coach of young men, and you would not accept that from them. I mean, this guy keeps getting given up, forgiven for stuff like that. He's our prime minister. He's the leader. World leaders do not say things like that.
0: Yeah, and you know what, Jack? I think I made the point yesterday. At the end of the day, whether you like the Prime Minister or not, he still holds the most important office in this country, that of Prime Minister of Australia. And we expect the utmost respect, in particular when it comes to dealing with world leaders, like the Japanese Prime Minister. And given what he said in that podcast, and look, the comment was made a month ago, so we don't need to sort of keep harping on about it. I just think this is easily dealt with today. Very simply, an unreserved apology in the Parliament of Australia. That way it's on Hansard. It's been made public in the Parliament of Australia, and the Prime Minister can own it but also apologise for it. I would have thought, again, it's the honourable and decent thing to do. Jack, I thank you for your call. It's 20 to 10.
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14: The Trump administration has been ordered to stop construction on a $400 million US dollar ballroom at the White House.
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6: 131 873 is the number. A couple of people, just off the back of my comments in relation to Malcolm Turnbull, they've paired up a couple of stories here. So Malcolm Turnbull is doing everything possible to criticise the AUKUS agreement. He did that at the public forum yesterday, or the public inquiry, independent public inquiry, whatever they call it. And a few people saying, Mark, that flows into the story about the Great Barrier Reef, and, you know, it's never been healthier. And Michael's come through and said, Mark, remind me how much Sir Malcolm gave to the Great Barrier Reef. Well, Michael, I'm glad you've reminded me. I've looked it up. Sir Malcolm Turnbull was at the meeting where $443.8 million in funding was offered to a small not-for-profit foundation without a competitive tender process or any application for the money. Anna Marsden, the managing director of the Great Barrier Reef Foundation, told a Senate inquiry the organisation was offered the funding at a meeting in Sydney between Turnbull, Environment and Energy Minister Josh Frydenberg, the foundation's chair John Schubert, and Environment and Energy Department Secretary Finn Pratt. $443.8 million. Money well spent? I think not. Now, the midwinter break has ended for the politicians, meaning federal parliament returns today. News this morning where a rare deal, has been struck between the opposition leader, Angus Taylor, and the Prime Minister, Anthony Albanese, over a number of issues. The Nationals leader, Matt Canavan, he was on News 24 this morning to offer his thoughts. Here he is.
7: Look, I welcome the fact the government seems open to strengthening its legislation. It's been widely criticised, including in a Senate inquiry last week with the pretty shocking revelations made. We'll be having our party room this morning, a joint party room between Liberal and Nationals, and I look forward to the views of my colleagues. Understandably, there are very passionate views about this issue. Problem gambling especially, does a lot of harm in our country. At the same time, of course, it's perfectly fine for people to have a punt. It's a social activity that does bring people together. We just got to get the balance right here. And I definitely think the government's legislation can be improved.
6: Yeah, and he echoes exactly what I said yesterday. If we go down the path of what Sarah Hanson-Young wanted to do, there'd be no gambling advertising whatsoever. But what does that achieve? Nothing. There's a very small section of the community that are problem gamblers, and I'm not taking anything away from the fact that they should be given the help that they need. But where do we draw a line and say there also needs to be some personal accountability? And by banning all of the commercials, like Sarah Hanson-Young wanted to do, again, it would not achieve anything. Finding that balance is what clearly the government and the opposition have done, and that's a good thing. And then Matt Canavan was also asked about the cash rate today, with the RBA expected to hold that rate at 4.35% as future cuts come into focus. Mr. Canavan was asked whether this is the right decision.
7: Look, I just don't think that gives much certainty to Australian families. There's so much uncertainty out there at the moment, and people are very anxious. Now, some of that uncertainty is being caused by factors out of our control, like the conflict in Iran and the consequent impact on energy markets. But the Australian government should not be adding to uncertainty, especially at a time of such geopolitical instability. And that's exactly what this government has done since its budget in the last sitting period. That is still reverberating through property markets, auction markets, the finance sector. And that, of course, is then causing a lot of uncertainty for the Reserve Bank. Inflation, despite we've had a break. We're back to Parliament after 5 weeks away. There are a few things that haven't changed in the last 5 weeks.
8: Yeah, nothing's changed at all. If you go and speak to hardworking Australians desperately looking for some relief, yes, they'll get it today, but what does the next two board meetings look like? It's anyone's guess. A lot of feedback through on the census as well. You can have your say for Amaysim, amaysim.com. Tell your pricey telco where to go. Chris says, morning, Mark. I'm like you. I've found the census not asking the right questions. Like I live in regional Australia, just asking, did you have a car and where it was garage, but no questions around public transport, which is minimal, enough doctors, just nothing. Only are you caring for an elderly person? What use is this? And like you, why no question on being of the Jewish faith? Plenty on what gender you want to be known as, from Chris. Roz writes, Mark, I thought the census was a farce this time too and indicated it was written by very young left-leaning bureaucrats. By the way, Christian isn't an option in the listed religions either. Not bad for a Judeo-Christian society, eh? That one from Roz. Michael, good morning, Mark. In regards to the lack of a box for Jewish or Judaism in the census, shows the depth of rot and depth of anti-Semitism within the halls of power. Keep up the fight for all that's right. From Michael. Thank you, mate. And Mark, the ridiculous overlapping questions about employment. My daughter works at McDonald's, had to answer about 5 questions about what someone does at Macca's and what Macca's do. I had to type fast food in about 3 times. There was a brilliant call. I was on the way home yesterday listening to Michael McLaren. He took a brilliant call from a gentleman who was, he's a single father, and he was talking about the question when he put in the details, I think it was for one of his children, there was a correlation of whether or not he was in a relationship with his father or something along. And I was driving, I'm listening to myself going, how has it reached a point in the census where it can't differentiate the difference between a father and his son? Like, come on. 131873, the number. 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
1: Couple of stories from New South Wales Police. We will hear from police this morning in relation to two teenage boys who have been arrested after a public place shooting and pursuit in the southwest this morning. This all happened at about 2 a.m. Cops were called to a home on Sapphire Place, Eaglevale, after report shots fired. After responding, police observe and attempted to stop an allegedly stolen white hatchback travelling on Eaglevale Road. When the vehicle failed to stop as directed, a pursuit was initiated. After a short time, the vehicle crashed into a tree where three occupants ran from the vehicle. Pole Air got involved. A short time later, located and arrested two teenage boys aged 15 and 17. During the search of a stolen vehicle, officers allegedly located a seized firearm, which will undergo forensic examination. There have been no reports of injuries. And from Campbelltown, we go up to the mountains to Lura. A critical incident investigation is underway after a man died during a Commonwealth search warrant in the Blue Mountains this morning. This all happened at 7 a.m. on Grove Street in Lura. A short time after officers made entry, a 41-year-old man was located inside a bedroom with a knife. Police immediately rendered first aid after the man stabbed himself. However, the man died at the scene. A critical incident team has responded and will lead the investigation. And I'm sure we'll hear more from police in relation to that. An incident that's happened at 7 a.m. this morning in the Blue Mountains at Lura. And again, if any of those details has caused you any concern or you need to speak to anybody, 13 11 14, the number for Lifeline. So again, I say it every day, another busy 24 hours for New South Wales Police. 4:30 to 10.
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1: Now, coming up in the next hour of the program, I mentioned this story on the front page of the Sydney Morning Herald, some problems in relation to the defibrillators being used across the ambulance fleet in New South Wales. We'll have a chat to one of the bosses of New South Wales Ambulance to find out exactly what's going on here. I know the Paramedics Association have certainly indicated some concerns, so we'll see if we can get to the bottom of that. We'll also have a chat about this ridiculous Town Hall Square idea with the designs out today. More on that after the news, which is right now.
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12: It's 12 degrees in Canberra, but feels like 7. Partly cloudy today, going for a top of 13. From the Capital Radio Newsroom, good morning. I'm Tia Priest-Willamott. More than 100 people are dead and at least 20 buildings have collapsed after a powerful earthquake hit Colombia. A massive response is underway to free those trapped under the rubble after the 7.4 magnitude tremor struck in the country's west. Leaders of El Salvador and Ecuador have pledged rescuers and specialist dogs to aid in the response. International crisis group's Gladys Gonzalez is in Colombia and has told CNN emergency responders have been quick to act.
13: Authorities have moved very fast to see and evaluate the damages so far. So I think the response has been very quick. They are a very solid institution.